0: knows. A guy like me doesn't call the shots for himself.
1: Jules, I want you to tell me something.
0: Yeah? What?
1: When I last see you 3 years ago, you are different. Or maybe you are different now.
0: How?
1: I do not know. Maybe it is the way you talk.
0: Me and my education, huh? I did a lot of reading, Brockley.
1: Yeah, you tell me. Those medical...
0: Those just got me started. Besides, a library is no place a copper would ever think of looking for big jewels. And speaking of coppers, I want to try something.
1: Huh? What?
0: See that blue coat over there?
1: Oh, yeah. Yeah, let us make a slight detour.
0: No. Come on.
1: Jules, what are you going to do?
0: What? Excuse me, officer.
2: Yes, sir?
0: That Madison Square Garden up ahead?
2: That it is, sir.
0: Thank you, officer.
2: Not at all, sir. You're welcome.
1: Oh, I have got to sit down. Maybe even lay down.
0: Hey, you feel better? Nobody recognizes me.
1: Yeah, but what about Johnny Brannigan? You think you can fool him?
0: Maybe I can. Maybe I can't. That is something I've got to wait to see.
1: Well, I feel just a little better when we walk, because nobody takes a second look at Big Jules. But I am still worried, because under Jules' coat are them 2.45s, and his hand is never far from where he can make a quick grab in case he has to. And if I know Big Jules, he will grab first and ask later. Then we get in front of Madison Square Garden, where they are unloading the circus.
0: A circus! Ha ha! Maybe I'll stay around long enough to see a performance.
1: You are taking too many chances, Jules.
0: I always did.
1: Look, animals.
0: Yeah.
1: I do not like to see anything caged up.
0: Don't be a sap, Broadway. Those animals are a lot better off than we are.
1: Huh?
0: Don't believe all that tripe you hear about animals being unhappy in cages. What do they got to lose? They get fed, they keep warm.
1: But they are not free.
0: That's a mistake, Broadway. That tiger, for instance. Think he'd be free in the jungle? Every minute he'd be fighting for food. Now, you and me, Broadway, we're in the jungle. Especially me.
1: Yeah, well, I will think that over. Hey, look at the big monk.
0: A gorilla.
1: That is quite a large-sized monk.
0: Think he'd hurt you if he got out of that cave?
1: I would not like to argue the point with him.
0: Well, he wouldn't. Gorillas are naturally gentle animals. Vegetarians. But they've got enormous strength. And they're smart.
1: He would not like Mindy's.
0: Name's Bongo. Come on, Broadway, let's walk out.
1: How far? And where to?
0: I'll leave you at the corner. Come on.
1: Well, it is nice seeing you again, Jules.
0: Yeah. Thanks for talking to me. The only guy I can trust in this jungle.
1: Hey, what is that?
0: Wait.
1: Something is happening back there at the garden.
0: Broadway, look.
1: Jules, do you see what I see?
0: Bongo the gorilla, out of his cage, loose.
1: And there he is. That big monk gets out when the latch on his cage is jarred loose. And no matter what Jules says about gorillas being gentle, this one does not look like he is willing to let bygones be bygones. We push our way back, and the scene is as follows.
0: Look at the gorilla climb up the marquee.
1: Say, what is he carrying? Looks like a bundle.
0: I don't know.
3: Please, everyone, stand back. Don't get him excited. He'll be all right. Mike, Larry, hurry up with the nets.
0: They expect to get him with nets. He'll be halfway up the building before they get to him.
1: Jules, look what he is carrying.
0: Broadway, a baby. He's got a baby in his arms.
1: I've never seen anything like this before.
3: Bongo! Hey, Bongo, put it down!
0: Hey, mister!
3: Put it down!
0: Mister, how come he's got the kid?
3: Oh, what? Please, please, don't bother me, don't bother me. Mike, Larry, get the nets up this side of the marquee! Hurry it up!
0: You better not get him excited with those nets, mister. You better go up and out one of the windows.
3: Yeah, that's right. Hey, Mike, take the nets up another story and don't let him see him.
0: Mister, where'd he get that kid?
3: He grabbed it! I raised him from a baby, and he was crazy about a rubber dolly head.
0: How do you like that? The big monk reversed to his childhood.
1: Jules, if he drops that baby, that will be all.
0: As long as they don't excite him, he'll hold on.
3: No, officer, please, don't shoot. Give us a chance to get him before you shoot.
0: You better do it quick, mister. Looks like he's getting ready for a little climb.
1: What is the matter, Jules?
0: Look.
1: Where?
0: That's Kitty Clancy.
1: So what?
0: What's she crying about? Broadway, come with me. Let me through here, will you? Come on, move!
4: Save
3: me! Let me through, Shane! Let me through! Don't
5: push me!
3: Let me through here!
0: Kitty! Kitty!
4: Jules!
1: Holy smoke! Jules, she knows you. You got to get out of here.
0: Hello, Kitty.
4: Oh, my baby, my baby.
0: Yours, yours.
4: But do something, Jules. Please do something.
0: Your baby, Kitty, yours?
4: Yes, yes, yes.
3: Hey, lady, we're doing everything we can.
4: Oh, you're not. You're not doing anything.
0: Hey, you. If that monk sees the nest your boy's got, he'll drop that baby.
3: What else can I
0: this
3: do?
0: This crowd's not helping any.
4: But, Jules, when you do something.
0: Me? Why?
4: Why? Because it's my baby.
0: I know that.
4: Oh, I see you know that. Well, I guess everything I heard about you is true.
0: Everything, everything. Why not?
4: Get away from me. Get away. Do you hear me? Get away.
1: Jules, you've got to get out of here. There are more gendarmes here now than I think there are in the whole city.
0: Yeah. Look, Broadway, if that gorilla sees those nets, he'll drop that kid.
1: There is nothing you can do.
0: He's standing on the edge of the marquee. One slug right between the eyes will do it.
1: What? If you pull a rod here, you will be cooked.
0: One right between the eyes. I think I can do it. It's a fair shot from here. Yeah, it'd have to be good.
1: Jules, look around you. Look around. There are a million coppers with guns, and they are afraid to shoot because they are afraid they will hit the kid.
0: In that warehouse in Canada, I got pretty good. I could put a slug right between the eyes of a rat, all the way across the big room.
1: Jules, even if you do hit the monk, he'll drop the kid down the pavement.
0: No, he won't.
1: He will, I tell you.
0: No, a slug between the eyes will bring on what is called a defensive reflex.
1: I do not know what you are talking about.
0: You see, there's a split second before the slug kills him. A split second when the body reflexes tend to move back, away from the painful stimulus. Broadway, he'll fall backward, and the kid will only drop a foot or two on top of the marquee.
1: You talk like a doctor.
0: Yeah, I read a lot. Comes in handy. Okay.
3: It's all right. It's all right. The baby's not hurt. It's all right.
0: All right, Broadway, let's move out.
6: Nice shot, Jules. Very nice shot.
1: Johnny Brannigan.
6: Don't reach for it, Jules. You're covered like a bookie's bet.
0: Yeah, I guess I am.
1: So, it looks like the end for Big Jules. A guy who could do a fade if he does not stop to save Kitty's baby. But that is not the end of the story. Not by a long shot. And what that end is, I will tell you in a minute.

0: So that is what happens. Big Jules makes the shot and saves the baby. But he also lets 9 million gendarmes know that he is in town and packing a riot, including Johnny Brannigan. For a couple of seconds, which seemed like several weeks, Johnny and Jules stare at each other. The rest of the cops are looking funny at Jules. And then Johnny says as follows.
1: You're a pretty smart guy, Jules. Very. Like a first-class dope. Okay, what goes, Brannigan? Come on. You too, Broadway.
0: Me? Why?
1: Shut up and come on. Walk in front of me, Jules. I'll be more comfortable. I got news for you, Brannigan. I never shot anybody in the back. Even a rat.
2: I'll take your word for it. But walk in front.
3: All right, get out of the way. Come on, folks.
0: Jules, I warn you, you are now cooked like a short order egg.
1: Sure, sunny side up. That's what I get for having a soft side to my character.
2: All right, Jules, Broadway. In the car, fast.
0: Johnny, why do you take me along?
2: For the ride. Get in. Okay, Eddie, move out.
1: The rods, Jules. Hand them over. Sure. I can get more.
2: I know.
1: Now, I guess you want to see your mother, huh, Jules? Why ask that?
2: Do you or don't you?
1: Yeah.
2: Okay. Eddie, 49th near 8th. I'll tell you where to stop.
1: Been keeping tabs, huh, Brannigan?
2: Smart guy. I've had a tail on you personally ever since you hit town. Did you think you were fooling anybody with that dyed hair and dark glasses?
1: What a smart copper.
2: Yeah. Okay, Jules, you see your mother, then get on the first thing that moves out of New York.
0: Out of New York? Johnny, what are you saying?
1: He's giving me a break, Broadway. Is that right, Brannigan?
2: Yeah. Yeah, that's right.
0: But I do not understand.
1: I do.
2: That was my kid you saved.
0: Your kid? You and Kitty?
2: Yeah, yeah.
1: Sure, I know it.
2: What?
1: I said I knew it.
2: How?
1: Kid looked exactly like you. In fact, there's a great resemblance.
2: Go on.
1: But you're a very lucky guy, Johnny Brannigan. A very lucky guy.
2: Meaning what?
1: Well, for a minute back there, I almost made a terrible mistake. I almost sent that slug the wrong way. Because it was very hard to tell the gorilla and your baby apart.

And so ends the famous story, The Hottest Guy in the World. 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

0: The Damon Runyon Theater with John Brown as Broadway is directed by Richard Sandville, and the story is adapted for radio by Russell Hughes. Vern Carstensen is in charge of production. 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
1: When I fall in love, it will be forever.
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0: There are four of you, gentlemen. And I've only one bullet left in my Derringer, so my choice is very simple. I'll kill the first man who speaks.
1: Have Gun, Will Travel. Starring Mr. John Daner as Paladin. San Francisco, 1875. The Carlton Hotel, headquarters of the man called Paladin.
2: Mr. Paladin! Mr. Paladin!
3: Over here, hey boy.
2: Oh, yes, sir. A bank almost closed. Here the money. Oh, $1,000.
3: Good, good. Thank you, hey boy. And bring the saddlebag along, will you?
2: Well, you go?
3: I go.
2: You just come back from going.
3: I go again.
2: Oh, I see. I see. A lovely lady with long blonde hair who lives in Sweet is...
3: just a bit too purposeful for my taste at the moment. In short, hey boy, she is chasing me.
2: Oh, very, very persuasive lady, Mr. Paladin.
3: And less apt to persuade me to marry her if I'm not around. Give me the bag.
2: Oh, yes. Absence makes the heart grow fonder.
3: And it also makes the eye wander.
2: Oh, yes.
3: Especially a lady's eye. Easy, boy, easy.
2: Oh, very pretty lady. Why you not marry her?
3: Well, a woman has to be something besides pretty for me to go that far.
2: Oh, wait. Someday you come across a woman who is something besides pretty. Then what?
3: Ah, then.

0: Indeed, my friend. You hold any messages that come for me.
1: Oh, send message by wire. Where you go?
0: Where I can't be reached.
1: Where that?
0: I don't know, but I'll find it. Come on, boy.

0: Howdy.
1: Hello.
0: Passing through?
1: I haven't made up my mind yet. What's the name of this town?
0: We call her Bluebell. Looking for a job?
1: Just a drink.
0: Yeah, they'll give you one in there if you can pay for it.
1: Thank you, Sheriff.
2: What'll it be, Hoppergrass?
1: Rye, just give me the bottle and the glass.
2: That'll be $5.
1: All right.
2: Must have worked up quite a thirst, stranger. I'll get you a better brand than the bar bottle. Anything else?
1: And this'll do.
2: Yeah, it oughta.
3: You're the one that belongs to that black horse outside?
1: That's right.
3: Nice animal.
1: Would you care for a drink?
3: No, thanks. But I got a piece of advice for you, stranger. I wouldn't drink any of that.
1: I already have. Why?
2: Get along, Sue. Customer's waiting for you at the Faro Tavern.
1: No, just a minute. There's a customer right here at the bar.
2: I said get.
3: See you around, mister.
1: Now, look, I...
0: Kind of careless, stranger.
1: Yeah. What was in that drink?
0: Whiskey, mister. That's all they sell.
1: Look, I asked you a question.
0: And I'm giving you an answer.
1: Who are you?
0: That's who I am.
3: Remember me?
1: Oh. Girl in the saloon.
3: Right. You're in my place. Remember what happened?
1: In a way.
3: You slipped enough drugs in your drink to kill a horse. Here, can you sit up?
1: I felt better.
3: Pretty stupid, mister. Flashing a thick roll of bills.
1: Oh, I'm gone.
3: Sure.
1: No Barbary Coast trick.
3: How come you fell for it?
1: No excuse. I was careless.
3: Man's always got an excuse for everything. Every one of you is handsome and clever. Been everywhere, broke 100 hearts. You've all got the same high opinion of yourselves.
1: Well, that's the... Ooh, my ribs.
3: He tried to finish you off with his boot.
1: Who did?
3: Saul Goodfellow.
1: Saul Good. I'll remember.
3: Here, you need this.
1: My derringer.
3: Saul missed something else when he searched his card. His gun will travel. I like the sound of that. Will you kill him?
1: He took $1,000 from me, took my gun, my holster, and I suppose my horse went along, too.
3: You suppose right. Will you kill him?
1: Would you care?
3: I felt Saul's boot, too.
1: You know, I have a lot to thank you for.
3: You can thank me by letting me go with you. It's the only way I can leave this town.
1: What's your name?
3: Sue Tyler.
1: Sue? You can pack whatever you want. I'll take you as far as Wickenburg. But I'm going to see Mr. Goodfellow before I leave.

0: Still in town, stranger?
1: Sheriff, when I came here this morning, I had a horse, a gun, and $1,000. I intend to leave the same way.
0: You saying somebody stole your money? What's his name?
1: Saul Goodfellow.
0: I just can't go along with that.
1: Just tell me where I can find him.
0: That won't be hard to do. You just called my brother a thief. I'm Jack Goodfellow. Next thing you'll be saying is that Cousin Jim there doctored your drink.
2: Howdy.
0: Or that maybe our Uncle Ed over there has your horse and your saddlebag.
3: Howdy, mister.
1: Seems to be your town.
0: Sort of a family affair, but... Saul! Saul, come here.
4: What?
0: Fella here's making a complaint against you.
4: That's the truth.
1: I'll trouble you for my gun and my money.
4: What are you talking about?
1: That gun in your holster. Money in your pocket.
2: Saul, ask him why don't he just take him.
4: That's the gun you say I took, mister?
1: That's the gun.
4: I'll tell you what. I'm going to take 5 bullets out of this here gun, see? Then I'm going to throw them away, like this. Now, I got 1 shell left in here. And I'm going to kill you with this 1 bullet if you try to take his gun. So, come on, take it. If you can, mister.
1: Hand it over. You'll be dead before you can draw the hammer back.
4: That's so.
5: Hey. Where'd you get that danger?
1: Come on, stay back and hold 2 shots. Now, who wants the second one? All right. I'll take my gun. My money. There's only 200. I see each took a share. Drop your gun belts.
6: Don't do it. He killed Saul, but we got 4 guns, and he's only got 1 bullet left in that derringer.
1: One's better than none.
6: We got him. When I say 3, draw. 1.
1: If you say 2, I'll kill you.
6: Keep counting.
1: I'll kill the next man who speaks.
6: Yeah, it's true. She's going to run us down. Get her! Yes.
1: All right. Yeah. All right. Give me those lines and get down low. Thanks. You know, for a girl, you drive pretty well.
7: Better head to the river. They're coming after us.
1: Stop here. Give me a bag.
7: I can carry my half.
1: I've noticed that. Well, let me help you now. By the time they backtrack, it'll be dark. We'll spend the night here.
7: Can I see that derringer a minute?
1: Here.
7: I'm going to take a bath in the river. Got 3 years of bluebell to wash out of my skin. And if you so much as look that way, I'll kill you.
1: You pull that trigger and you'll show 4 rifles our hiding place. Come on, give it to me. Come on. Thanks. You have your bath. And...
7: All right.
1: I'll try to find some supper.
7: Rabbit smells good. Ain't you afraid of showing smoke?
1: No. Dry mesquite doesn't smoke.
7: I'd help you cook supper. I washed my clothes. They're dry and I gotta stay in this blanket.
1: Sit down.
7: Any sight of them when you was out catching the dinner?
1: No.
7: How come we spend the night here? Seems darkness might be the best time to run for Wickenburg.
1: You know, the moon rises in an hour. It'll be almost as bright as day.
7: So?
1: I want them to tire their horses searching for us tonight. See, ours will be fresh in the morning. We may be able to outrun them, but we sure can't outfight them with 1 bullet.
7: Ain't got no other reason in mind for us staying here?
1: No.
7: Where do you go after Wickenburg?
1: Back to San Francisco.
7: Paladin. Do you have a wife or anything?
1: No.
7: Take me with you. I'm pretty. I'm dressed up right, no man would be ashamed of me. I'm healthy and strong. I'm no lily-handed lady that expects more than she's willing to give. I'm not asking for the center cut of your life. Go as you please and do as you please. Just say something nice to me now and then. That's all I ask. Just think about it until we get to Wicket.
1: You're something besides pretty.
7: What does that mean?
1: I'll tell you in Wickenburg.

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0: How much longer?
1: Another 2 hours. We ought to be in Wickenburg.
0: What's the matter?
1: There's somebody up ahead there.
2: Hey, you there!
0: Paladin, use the whip.
1: There's no need. He isn't armed.
3: Dura. Ooh.
2: Hey, how about a ride to Wickenburg?
1: What's the matter?
2: Well, I've been rustled, or whatever you call it, just because one of their horses had thrown a shoe that took mine right out of the traces.
1: Four men?
2: Yes. How'd you know?
3: Who are you?
2: Peter Keystone, hide and tell a buyer from New York.
1: For who?
2: For my father. He owns the plant.
1: I need a gun. Is there one in your rig there?
2: Well, that's one on your hip, isn't it?
1: It's empty. Have you got one or ammunition?
2: What's going on? Those four asked me the same question.
0: Those men you saw, the one who took your horse, they're after us. They'll kill me.
2: Kill you? A pretty girl like you? Why?
1: Have you got a gun?
2: There's a repeating rifle under the seat and some shells to go with it. Just a minute now. I didn't say...
1: I know you didn't.
3: This'll do.
0: Paladin, what are we going to do?
1: Get down.
0: Down the road. Come up and cover.
1: Yeah, I see them. They don't know we have a gun.
2: What's going on?
1: Just stay down. Stay right here, both of you.
2: But I...
0: You stay with me, Mr. Keystone.
1: Yeah, stay with her. I'm going to work my way up towards them.
4: All right, Paladin. We got you cut off. Ain't no sense in trying to fight us with one bullet.
5: What are we waiting for? With that Derringer, he ain't got no range.
4: Get him! He's got a rifle!
2: Oh, no.
4: Hold it, Paladin! Tom's hit. So's Ed. They need a doctor.
6: Come out with your hands up.
4: Sure. Sure, but don't shoot me. Don't shoot now.
1: That's far enough. Now, get the rest of my money and throw it on the ground. Stand back.
7: What are you going to do to me?
1: You go get my wagon and drive it up here and load those wounded men on it.
7: Your wagon's gone.
1: My... What?
7: Her and that other fellow took off in it.
1: All right, Mr. Goodfellow, hitch one of your horses onto his rig. It's better than nothing. I want to get to Wickenburg.
0: You're the sweetest, honey.
2: You know, in New York, I never saw anyone just like you. I think... Oh. Hello.
3: Mr. Keystone?
0: Hello.
3: Good afternoon.
2: Mister, I didn't want to jump in that rig and run, but I was thinking of Sue here.
3: Yeah. A gentleman always considers a lady first. The question is, what does a lady consider first?
0: It was your fight, not his or mine.
2: But I'm sure glad you came out all right.
0: Well, what are you looking at me for? I ain't done nothing wrong.
3: No, of course not. But this is Wickenburg. I promised you an answer to something here.
0: Got some kind of lies to spread. Go ahead. Men are always lying.
2: Sue? Well,
0: not you, but most of them.
3: All I have for you, Miss Tyler, is an expression of gratitude. For the third and last time in our casual relationship, thank you. Thank you, Mr. Keystone.
2: Wait a minute. Don't go, Mr. Paladin.
0: Let him go. He pretends to be such a gentleman. He's just a gunfighter, like I told you. I hardly know him. I saw through him right from the first.
2: That's odd. Just now I have a feeling he's looking right through you.
0: Well, look. Don't let him change our plans. You promised to take me to New York with you. Where are you going?
2: Maybe we better talk some more about New York. Later.
0: Well, what now, Paladin?
3: You're very pretty, Miss Tyler. Goodbye.
8: Oh, Mr. Paladin, welcome back to San Francisco.
3: Thank you, hey boy.
8: I think maybe you've gone a long time. You're not gone so long at all.
3: No. Tell me, did I get any messages?
8: Oh, yes. So all kinds of messages.
3: But any particular messages from a particular lady?
8: Oh, you mean pretty lady with blonde hair who want to marry you fast?
3: Yes.
8: You want?
3: No, of course I want. Where is it?
8: Oh, no sensible. You run away from her. You run back to her. You run away again if I give you a message.
3: Not a chance. Now, give me the message.
9: Never mind. I'll give it to him myself. There.
3: Satisfied?
9: I don't know. Answer two questions first. Why did you go away?
3: Because of you.
9: Why did you come back?
3: Because of you.
9: You're a liar.
3: Because of you. Dinner?
9: I'll be ready at 7. Call for me then?
8: Aye, very, very pretty.
3: Yes, very pretty. And that's enough for now.

Have Gun, Will Travel. 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Tonight's story was written by Gene Roddenberry and adapted for radio by John Dawson. Featured in the cast were Lynn Allen, Jack Edwards, Vic Perrin, Harry Bartell, Frank Gerstle, and Eve McVeigh. Hugh Douglas speaking.

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9: 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H-A-N-D.
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9: Here he is, the one, the only...
10: Well, here I am again with a chance for each of our couples to win up to $10,000. And if any of them say the secret word, they'll win an extra $100. George, who's first?
9: Charlene Crotty and James McGeorge are standing by. And incidentally, they're both single people, so folks, you can please and meet Groucho Marx.
10: Welcome to You Bet Your Life. Say the secret word and divide an extra $100. It's a common word, something you always have with you. Charlene Crotty and James McGeorge, eh?
12: Mm-hmm.
10: You're a nice-looking young couple. Where are you from, Charlene?
12: Okmulgee, Oklahoma.
10: Okmulgee?
12: Mm-hmm.
10: Where is that?
12: All I know is it's about 30 miles from Muskogee.
10: Well, how far is Muskogee from Okmulgee?
12: No.
10: Well, if it's 30 miles...
12: Oh, pardon me, yes.
10: It must
12: 30
10: be,
12: miles each way.
10: That makes a total of 60 miles, huh? Where are you from, James?
13: Seattle, Washington, Groucho.
10: Seattle? I thought you were from Scotland. You're not married, huh?
13: No, I'm not.
10: Why not? You're bright, nice-looking, prosperous-looking, and do you want to get married?
13: Well, I think the individual security and destinations of a person should be taken care of before they take on the added responsibility of marriage.
10: You know that it's 30 miles from Okmulgee to Muskie? In other words, what you're saying is that you want to know where you're going before you get married, huh?
13: That's right.
10: Well, my advice to you is to marry a ticket seller at Union Station. And even then, you may not know where you're going. Have you ever found a girl that you'd like to marry?
13: Well, 4 years ago, I was going with a girl, Groucho, that I thought had a great deal of. She had many of the qualities that I enjoy, appreciate. She had intelligent, was quick, was very pretty, charming.
10: What do you mean she was quick? Did you chase her?
13: No, she,
10: Well, how quick was she? And what was she quick at?
13: Well, she,
10: Are you quick, Charlie? You slow?
12: Well, I don't know what he means.
10: I don't know either, but I'm quick. I'm just guessing, that's all. Have you ever been engaged, Charlene?
12: Several times.
10: Why, you rascal, you. What happened?
12: Well, when they found out...
10: Don't stroke the microphone.
12: When they found out my plans for the future, they broke the engagement.
10: You mean you tipped your too early, huh?
12: I think so.
10: What was so ghastly about your plans?
12: Well, I thought I'd like to have about 8 children, and they disappeared.
10: How do you feel about 8 children, young man?
13: Well, I think, Groucho, that 3 is about right
10: to begin with, huh?
13: No.
10: Well, don't worry, Jim. When you have 8 children, you grow old and can't work anymore. You can always rely on your kids. You can rely on them not to give you a nickel. You're lucky if you ever see them again. Charlene, I'm curious to know why you're such a demure young lady. You'd like such a large family. Have you ever been around a lot of kids? Are you from a large family yourself?
12: No, but I have 24 girls now.
10: Well, jumping Jehoshaphat. What do you mean? How can you? What have you? 6 sets of quadruplets?
12: No, I'm a house mother at a home for girls.
10: How old are these kids?
12: 14.
10: All of them are 14?
12: No, there's about 200 girls there, and they range from 5 to 18.
10: 18, huh? Well, this is very unusual, Charlene. How old are you?
12: Oh, I can't tell you, because if the girls happen to see the show, they don't know how old I am, and they think I'm a lot older than I really am.
10: Well, could you whisper it in my shell-like ear? Come over here. This will also give me an opportunity to put my arm around you. So what? To a 14-year-old girl, that's old age. I'm going to reveal your right age. It won't make any difference. You don't care, do you?
12: Oh, yes.
10: Well, it's pretty... You won't believe this, but Charlene is 79 years old. Now, Jim, what sort of work do you do?
13: Well, Groucho...
10: Imagine you sell 1% bonds.
13: Though I do the storyline for comic books. I write the storyline for comic books.
10: Oh, you're a writer? Oh. Well, it's an honor to welcome an eminent literary figure to the show. This proves we have as much culture in 30 minutes as Omnibus has in 30 seconds. Have you ever received the Pulitzer Prize?
13: Have you ever read a comic book?
10: What's your answer to charges that comic books contribute to juvenile delinquency?
13: Well, I think crime comic books are very bad for children.
10: Mm-hmm.
13: But the kind of comic books that I write the storylines for, I think... are beneficial. They're a lot of fun. They're clean, good fun, and with a small percentage of education in them.
10: Mm-hmm. How small a percentage would you say? Now, what are some of the clean, funny, and educational stories that you've written?
13: Well, storylines for Bugs Bunny, Elmer Fudd.
10: Elmer Fudd?
13: No, Fudd, F-U-D-D. And
10: F-U-D-D, huh? Well, name some others, huh?
13: Well, there's Sylvester, the cat, and Tweety Pies, Andy Pandas.
10: This sounds like a kind of baby talk, isn't it? You know, I never realized that comic books were written. I always thought the dialogue was just taken out of the Congressional Record. Well, you're a nice young couple, and if anything comes of this meeting tonight, please keep it to yourself. Now, are you prepared to go into the more intellectual phases of our program? Well, I'm not. Luckily, I have this in front of me. You selected a movie quiz. I'm going to ask you some questions, and if you miss two in a row, you're out. If you get four in a row right, you win $1,000. Now, one answer between you on all the questions. Here are the stars. You tell me the name of the picture. Rita Hayworth, Frank Sinatra, and Kim Novak. Talk it over. Your partners.
12: Al Dewey.
10: Al Dewey is right.
14: You're on your way with one right.
10: June Allison and David Niven play in a remake of My Man Godfrey. What two big stars played in the original screen version? Talk it over. It was Carol Lombard and William Powell.
14: Now you have one wrong. If you get the next one wrong, you're out of the game.
10: One of Ernest Hemingway's early novels is a 1957 movie starring Tyrone Power and Ava Gardner, among others. What is the name of it? Talk it over. Hemingway movie, Hemingway novel. Tyrone Power, Ava Gardner.
15: 57?
10: Yeah. I saw it just a few weeks ago. The Sun Also Rises. Very famous
14: picture.
10: Well,
14: you got two in a row wrong. You're out of the game.
10: I'm sorry you missed two in a row, so you're through. However, we don't want you to go away empty-handed, so I'm going to ask you one more question for $100. This is a 12-part question on the Gregorian calendar. It's very difficult, so please, the audience can help on this one, I think. Are you ready?
12: Mm-hmm.
10: Now think carefully. How many months are there in a year?
15: Oh, no.
10: How many?
15: 12.
10: Nine, that's right. So you got all nine parts correct, so you each win $50. Sorry you didn't win more, but thanks anyway for being on the show. You
15: Thank
10: bet
15: you
10: your life.
12: Thank you very much.
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10: Welcome to You Bet Your Life. 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It's a common word, something you always have with you. Phyllis Diller and George Jarvis, eh? Phyllis, where are you from?
18: I'm from Lima, Ohio.
10: Lima, Ohio, huh? I've played there many times. Are you married?
18: Yes, I've worn a wedding ring for 18 years.
10: Really? Well, two more payments and it'll be all yours. What was there about your husband that interested you when you first met him? Do you remember?
18: Yes, it was sort of a mating thing, and I just took one look at him and I decided, well, this is the way I want my children to look.
10: Well, did your children look like him then?
18: Yes, all five of them.
10: You've got five children?
18: Yes.
10: That beats a full house, and you've got that too, I imagine. And your name is Phyllis Diller, huh? No. You're George Diller, huh?
19: George Jarvis.
10: George Jarvis. And where is your native state, George?
19: Well, I come from Pawhuska, Oklahoma.
10: Oh. Pawhuska?
19: Yes,
10: Pawhuska. Well, tell us about Pawhuska. I haven't been there in some years. What is it like there?
19: Well, actually, I don't know anything about it. We moved from there to Puerto Rico when I was only about a year old.
10: Oh. Well, tell us, what is it like in Puerto Rico? Is it anything like Pawhuska?
19: Well, I don't know anything about Puerto Rico. We moved from there when I was about five.
10: Where did you go then? Did you go to Lima?
19: No, I've never been to Lima.
10: Oh. George, you haven't got much of a memory, have you?
19: Well, I guess not.
10: Are you one of those absent-minded professors? Forgets everything?
19: No, I'm in the guided missile program. I work for North American Aviation.
20: With your memory, you're working on guided missiles?
19: Well, the missiles have the memory built into them.
20: Well, folks, fill up the martini jugs and head for the hills. Do you ride one of these things?
19: No, I haven't ridden one yet.
20: Oh, well, what is your job with guided missiles?
19: I'm field service manager for Rocketdyne Division of North American. Our job is to build rocket engines and see if they get in missiles and see that they operate right. We have men out in the field seeing if these engines work right.
20: Uh-huh. And then while you're working on these, you watch the Sputnik go past, is that it?
19: Yes.
20: Well, do you predict that rocket ships in commercial flights will be around soon?
19: Oh, certainly. I think particularly for long distances and if you're in a hurry. Well, for instance, if you wanted to go to Australia, say, you could do this in a jet ship in 10 or 12 hours. Mm-hmm. But if you're in a hurry, we can put you there in a rocket in an hour.
20: You mean the Russians are going to go to the moon and we're going to Australia?
19: That's a good idea.
20: Say, that may be the solution for the whole thing. We're just going to hide in Australia until the whole thing blows over. Well, you must get pretty keyed up working around all that complicated machinery all the time, huh? What do you do for relaxation?
19: Oh, I do several things. I play the trombone a little and play the viola a little, and I bulldoze.
20: What do you bulldoze? Your wife, you mean?
19: No. I have a bulldozer.
20: Well, what is a bulldozer? Is that a tranquilizer for bulls?
19: Well, a bulldozer is a great big tractor that has a blade on it in front. You can let it down. You can push dirt with it, and it's powerful, makes a lot of noise, and gives me a feeling of power of having accomplished something.
20: Well, do you ever go to Palm Springs in it or, make trips?
19: Oh, but I've sure considered it on the Hollywood Freeway. It'd really be the nuts for that. Put it halfway down.
20: What kind of things do you shove around with this toy?
19: Well, I've got a mountaintop in Topanga, which I'm flattening.
20: Are you angry at this mountaintop?
19: Yes, sometimes.
20: You flatten mountains because this gives you a feeling of power, is that
19: right?
20: It?
19: That's
20: George,
19: right.
20: You're in trouble.
19: I guess so.
20: You may think you have a hobby, but it's more serious than that. You have a neurotic compulsion. And I think you should see my psychiatrist. He'll be back next week. He's up in Arizona. He's filling up the Grand Canyon with dirt. Well, now it's time for you to get moderately rich, so we're going to play You Bet Your Life. Now, you select the dictionary quiz. I'll give you the words. You give me the meanings. If you miss two in a row, you're out. If you get four in a row right, you win $1,000. Are you ready? One answer between you now. Now, what is a TP?
19: Tent for an Indian.
20: Yeah, all right. Now, what is a cravat?
19: Tie.
20: Well, we say necktie.
19: Necktie, all right.
14: You're halfway to $1,000. Two more right, and it's yours.
20: Yeah. Now, what is corpulence?
19: Obesity.
20: Or blubber.
14: Get the next one right, and you'll have $1,000.
20: Now, what is a numismatist?
19: Numerologist?
18: No, the other one. Give him the other one.
20: No, that's a coin collector.
18: You were right.
20: Did you say that and you talked him out of it?
18: No, I didn't.
14: Well, you now have one wrong. If you get the next one wrong, the game is over for you.
20: What is a carafe? C-A-R-A-F-E.
19: A pitcher.
20: Yeah, I thought it was an animal with a long neck.
19: It's a pitcher with a long neck.
20: It's a pitcher. Well, it's a water bottle.
14: And you're back on the right track with one right now.
20: Yes. Now, what is a clavicle?
19: A bone?
20: Well, which one? There are a number of those.
19: Somewhere in the
20: France?
19: Shoulder.
20: Huh?
19: Somewhere in the shoulder, isn't it?
20: Well, that's close enough. It's the collarbone. Now, what is another word for apothecary?
19: Druggist.
20: Druggist on the market, yes.
14: One more right and you'll have $1,000.
20: What is claustrophobia?
19: Fear of small places.
20: I thought it was being afraid of Santa Claus. Well, that's right. Fair and close places. Well, you've won $1,000. Now, you can keep it and quit, or else you can come back later and try to double your money. You may even get a chance at $10,000. Go over there and sit down and think about it. And thanks for being on the show.
9: We'll find out if our second couple will try for $10,000 in just a moment.
0: Hello, this is Jeff Richards. 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
9: All right, George Jarvis and Phyllis Diller, would you come back, please?
20: You won $1,000 so far. If you decide to try for the 10 and you fail, you wind up with a total of 500. What are you going to do? What are you going to do?
18: We're both going to.
20: You're going to go ahead?
18: We're going to go.
20: All right, now you're going for the big money. Get together, pick a number from 1 to 10, and then spin the wheel. If any number besides the one you pick comes up, the question is worth $2,000. If your number comes up, the question is worth $10,000. All right, what number do you want? Five? Give it a 12. Well. All right, your number was 5 and it came up 7, so this question is worth $2,000. You ready? The first Negro nation in the British Commonwealth was established in 1957, formerly called the Gold Coast, when it was a British colony. This new country has received widespread news coverage. For $2,000, what is the new name of this new nation? Talk it over.

0: What's the answer you decided on? If you don't know, guess.
1: Libya?
0: No, it's Ghana. Spelled G-H-A-N-A. It was recently made a country, I think last year. I'm sorry you missed it, but you wind up with $500. That isn't too bad. Congratulations, and thanks for being with us.
2: Thank you. 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Directed by Robert Dwan and Bernie Smith. Music by Jack Meekin. This is George Fenneman reminding you to tune in again next week, same time, same station, to hear the one, the only Groucho. 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

0: The Adventures of the Saint, starring Vincent Price. The Saint, based on characters created by Leslie Charteris and known to millions from books, magazines, and motion pictures. 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
1: Hey, Mr. Templer.
2: Yes, Louis?
1: Starting to rain.
2: So it is.
1: You couldn't get a dinner back in town. You had to travel all the way out here in the country to eat?
2: Louis, I was invited to a dinner party, and Long Island is hardly the country.
1: It's full of trees, ain't it?
2: True. This does happen to be a rather lonely spot, but...
1: The rain is getting heavier, too. I should have stood in Brooklyn.
2: Oh, I'm sorry, Louis.
1: What is a cabbie from Brooklyn doing out here in the middle of nature?
2: He seems to be driving a cab. Hey, Louis.
1: Yeah?
2: Is it possible that the roof of your cab leaks?
1: It's possible.
2: It's leaking.
1: On you?
2: On me.
1: Well, after all, Mr. Temple, according to the chemistry books, we're composed of 98% water anyways.
2: Perhaps. I find the percentage high enough without any additions, however.
1: There's no extra charge. We've got... Hey, Mr. Temple, the motor. It stopped.
2: Yeah, so I notice. Discouragement?
1: No, it's possible the hood leaks, too.
2: Yeah, that's nice.
1: No, don't blame the motor. After all, it ain't composed 98% water.
2: It shortly will be. While we sit here and calmly contract pneumonia.
1: Who's calm? Look, Mr. Temple, you know something? This could be the beginning of, like, a real horror story. It's the nighttime where two guys stuck out here in the wilderness.
2: Long Island.
1: The rain is raining, the thunder is thundering, and I'm scared. You know what ought to happen next? If this was a horror story... That's what ought to happen next.
2: It did. Oh, sound came from the left through those trees.
1: Yeah. Oh, hey, I see lights.
2: It must be a house. Doesn't seem very far away.
1: But that's where the dog yelled from, huh?
2: Yes, except that judging from the sound, the dog was outside. That's strange. Why would a dog be out in this downpour?
1: Maybe he read a book on chemistry. Or maybe he's just leading the dog's life. That was a joke, I think.
2: Yeah. And I may laugh later. At this moment, there's someone running down the road.
1: Yeah, from the direction of the house. Look, he's heading for us.
3: I hope you don't mind, but can you give me a lift back to Glenville?
2: Oh, we'd be glad to, except that we're stuck here ourselves. However, you can join us inside. It's slightly less damp.
3: Thanks. But I won't stay long. I don't care for the neighborhood.
2: Yeah, how did you get here?
3: I'm a cab driver.
2: Well, where's your cab?
3: Back there.
2: That house?
3: Yeah. The Hawthorne place.
2: Well, why didn't you take your cab when you left?
3: Because I was in a hurry. Because there was things closer to the cab than I was.
2: What kind of things?
3: Listen, young man. Nobody lives in the Hawthorne house. Nobody's lived there for over 100 years. So tonight, back in town, I picked up a fare, and where does he want to go? The Hawthorne house. I'm an old fool, so I take him there. He gets out at the house, tells me to wait, goes inside. Well, I walk around to stretch my legs. Then I notice the house is all lit up. I think that's mighty queer. But I figure maybe somebody new bought the place.
2: Well, perhaps someone did.
3: No, because I go around to the side, and I look into the house through the big front window, and I see who's in the house. It ain't anybody new.
2: Oh, who was it?
3: It was the folks who used to live in that house 100 years ago.
2: Huh?
3: And what was worse, they were sitting around a table... eating dinner.
2: Oh, I see. You say they were the people who lived there 100 years ago. Well, how could you know that?
3: Because of the way they was dressed. Because of the way they looked. Mister, I've lived in Glenville all my life. And there's pictures of the Hawthorns going way back in the Glenville Town Hall.
2: Well, perhaps the people you saw were descendants of the original Hawthorns.
3: Sure, sure. Except nobody dresses that way anymore. Except that one of them was bleeding onto the tablecloth with his throat cut open, and another was putting food into his mouth, only he didn't have a face around that mouth.
2: Look, you're positive you didn't imagine...
3: All right, I imagined it. I'm crazy. Think whatever you like. But me, I'm getting out of here. So long.
2: Hey. Let's us get out of here too, Louis. Hmm?
1: Oh, that's swell with me. Are we going to walk to Glenville?
2: No, I'd like to take a look at that house.
1: Why?
2: Well, we may still be in time for dinner.

0: with Mr. Templer. I ain't hungry. And besides, that guy might still maybe be bleeding.
1: I doubt it.
0: You do, huh? Why?
1: You're forgetting we're 98% water, aren't you?
0: Oh, that answer's supposed to cheer me up.
1: It's the dog I'm worrying about, Louie.
0: Why?
1: Well, out here, a dog would be kept for companionship, protection. Therefore, why was that dog put out in the rain?
0: I just as soon forget the dog. Ooh, somebody is busy not paying attention to me. Oh, hey, that's the house, huh?
1: Yeah, obviously. Colonial architecture, large, rather pretty. Brilliantly lit.
0: With colonial electricity?
1: Candles, Louie. Huh? You can see them through that large window. Chandeliers ablaze with candles.
0: I can't see anything else except the ceiling. Oh, that must be the dining room.
1: Yeah, probably.
0: Mr. Templer, is all this real?
1: It seems to be. Hey, bell pull on the door, huh? Mm.
0: Ooh, the dog don't like a ring in the bell. Look, Mr. Temple, look. An elephant with teeth.
1: Yeah, it's a large dog. It's drenched.
0: Look out for your hand. He could easily swallow it. Ooh, look, now he's heading for me. Mr. Temple, did I have to come all the way out here to feed a dog?
1: Oh, don't be silly, Louie. He likes you. He's looking up at
0: yeah,
1: you.
0: Yeah, trying to decide which part to start on.
1: Louie, there's positively a light in his eyes. For all you know, you may be his ideal.
0: Yeah, sure. His ideal dog food. Oh, get down. Mr. Temple, leave us go inside, huh?
1: No one answered the bell. I wonder... Yeah, it's open.
0: Hey, look, the pooch. He's leaving.
1: That's strange. He sounds terrified. But of what?
0: I didn't say a thing.
1: Huh. Hallway seems empty. Let's go in.
0: Ooh. Kind of quiet.
1: Yeah.
0: Not even a chain clanking, not even a creaking.
1: Hey, Louie, there...
0: What?
1: There's a door down the hallway. It's probably the dining room.
0: I ain't hungry.
1: House is old, dusty, unused. But there is a light.
0: Yeah, maybe they forgot to turn the gas off when they all died or something.
1: It's the dining room.

0: There is a light.
1: Maybe they forgot to turn the gas off when they all died or something.
0: Uh-huh. It's the dining room.
1: I ought to run out and buy some oil for the door.
0: Large table in the center, chairs all around. White linen and polished silver on the table.
1: Yeah, plus dishes with food.
0: Yeah. And food that's warm, Louis.
1: Look, Mr. Templer, I don't like this. A house in which nobody's lived for 100 years, miles from anywheres, all lit up with candles in the middle of the night, a table with fresh cooked food on it, and there's no one, no one at all at the table.
0: Unless we can't see them, Louis.
1: Found a lot of cobwebs, Mr. Templin, a lot of empty rooms, but nothing to live in.
0: No, may as well head back to the dining room.
1: Don't let your appetite tempt you. Probably by now all the food has vanished.
0: Hey, listen to that sound.
1: Yeah, like dishes rattling.
0: Yeah, come on.
1: Maybe the guests all came back.
0: They were in the house. It would mean they'd all have to rush out into the rain, but why?
1: They were thirsty, maybe, I don't know.
0: The door's ajar. Shh. Perhaps we can look in without being seen.
1: Yeah. Hey. I don't believe it. A butler. An old guy dressed in clothes that belong in a museum. Look at, he's got knee pants on with lace cuffs.
0: And at that table, where there's no one seated, he's serving dinner.
1: Maybe he's just practicing.
0: For what?
1: I heard of ghost writers. Maybe he's a ghost butler.
0: Suppose we go in and find out, huh?
1: Yeah.
0: Good evening.
2: Be still, if you please, be still.
1: He's afraid we might disturb the guests.
0: He's gathering some of the dishes. Going to the swinging door. Probably leads to the pantry.
1: Look, he's waving on us. Should we wave back?
0: No, he wants us to join him. Mm. Come along.
1: Uh-huh. Serving pantry.
0: I beg your pardon.
2: Indeed you should.
0: But you are...
2: Horton. Horton's the name, of course. But the footman must have told you that.
0: The footman?
2: Caleb. He let you in, didn't he? Shouldn't have directed you to the dining room, of course. But then he's getting old. You'd better go to your quarters at once, there behind the main staircase. Glad you came along. We need you. Caleb isn't the man he used to be. But then he's been with the Hawthorns for so many years. I remember when he entered service.
0: You do?
2: It was the year old Boney got his toes toasted at Moscow.
0: Old Boney.
2: Can't stand around gossiping all evening. Guests might notice. Get to your quarters, man. I've work to do.
1: Hey. Look, he ducked out.
0: Yeah. The door's locked. Probably a spring latch, which means we may as well go back to the dining room. Hmm?
1: Look, you know, something's wrong with this whole thing. Mr. Templer, who is Old Boney?
0: Huh? Oh, that happens to be the nickname the English had for Napoleon, Louis.
1: Oh, fine. So Horton says he remembers the year Old Boney got his toes toasted at Moscow. Look, my brother-in-law, Joey, you know, happens to be a very educated man.
0: College man?
1: No, graduated from the United States Army. He's now a mechanical-type engineer. Look, anyway, once he told me Napoleon was in Moscow in 1812.
0: Yes, your brother-in-law was correct.
1: But, Mr. Temple, that would make this guy Horton over 150 years old.
0: Mm-hmm. I'm afraid it would.
1: A guy over 150 years old is dead. So what's Horton doing walking around, huh?
0: Well, he may have been too busy to lie down and die.
1: That does not put a twinkle in my eye. Look, Mr. Temple, I want to go home.
0: Louis, there's a pattern here of some kind. A pattern for horror. And if that pattern is to mean anything, I... Hey, Louis.
1: Huh?
0: That closet there.
1: Yeah, it's a closet, yeah.
0: Yeah, suppose we open it.
1: Look, I don't like to mention this, but in all old families, you know what they keep in closets? They keep skeleton in closets.
0: Mm.
1: Templer, it fell down.
0: Yeah. No skeleton, however.
1: That I can see for myself.
0: Fortunate thing, on the whole.
1: Why, what's fortunate about it?
0: Well, with a skeleton, you could never tell whether or not its throat had been cut.
1: His throat has been cut?
0: Yeah, thoroughly.
1: Let's go take a trip someplace. Let's...
0: Louis.
1: What?
0: Haven't you realized something else?
1: I don't think I want to.
0: This man here is dressed just as we are, not in the costume of a dead age.
1: Well, it didn't help him any. Oh, you found something?
0: Yeah. Long brown hairs clinging to his clothes, and

0: Various papers. Yeah. In life, Louis, his name was Charles Gray. He was a lawyer.
1: Oh, the Bar Association ain't gonna like this.
0: Maybe something else.
1: What?
0: He was carrying this document, Louis.
1: Yeah, what is it?
0: A copy of the last will of one Samuel Hawthorne.
1: Hawthorne? Him we didn't meet yet.
0: No. No, lots of closets we haven't opened yet, either.
1: Yeah, we're not going to, if I can help it. Well, what does the will say? And you better read fast, because all them candles, you know, are beginning to give up.
0: I, Samuel Hawthorne, being sound of mind and body, do hereby make this my last will and testament. It is my desire that all my heirs in time to come, in order to inherit my vast fortunes, must at least once a year open Hawthorne House and there give a ceremonial dinner to the neighboring gentry.
1: In costume?
0: Yeah.
1: Uh-huh.
0: At this dinner, everyone present must wear clothing of my time.
1: Uh-huh, yeah.
0: My heirs must be of high moral repute and avoid divorces. Obviously, the dead man here, Mr. Charles Gray, was the lawyer in charge of the estate and presumably came here to make sure the terms of the will were met.
1: Okay, so now we know the ghosts weren't really ghosts. Yeah, but what? We haven't seen any of them.
0: It's true. Nor any neighboring gentry. However, that stipulation was probably waived.
1: Yeah, look, and... Mr. Templer, you know, we better maybe get the police.
0: Yeah, there aren't any phones around here, Louis.
1: Couldn't we walk to Glendale?
0: No, Louis, I think we're here for the night.
1: Oh, fine. Fine. It's right in with that pattern for horror you mentioned. Oh, all I personally need right now is for someone to scream good and loud. And...

0: Mr. Templer, this makes the second time we've searched the house and found nothing.
1: That was a woman screaming, Louie.
0: Maybe it was a ghost.
1: Ghosts aren't supposed to scream. They clank chains.
0: Yeah, maybe this here ghost didn't know that. What, back to the dining room?
1: Oh, I suppose. Only room in the house with lights.
0: Is that good? Maybe the corpse took a walk. No. Still here.
1: Yeah, and still dead.
2: Ah, fellas. Having fun?
0: Dressed up like Napoleon, too. Look, he ain't walking very straight.
2: I hate to say I'm inquisitive, but, Mr. Gray, this throat's in a bad way, isn't it?
1: Well, it's not especially normal. I'm Simon Templer, and you?
2: James Hawthorne, sir. Besides housebreaking, your occupation is what? Hey, you're the saint, aren't you?
1: Yes, I am.
2: Oh, isn't the slitting of larynxes rather an odd occupation for the saint?
1: Well, it would be if I had cut Mr. Gray's throat. However, you're Samuel Hawthorne's heir?
2: Yeah, the current one, yes. You've been snooping.
1: But there was a clause in the will about divorce.
2: You've been overdoing that snooping.
1: You're married, Mr. Hawthorne?
2: Sorry. It would have helped supply a motive, I suppose, but I'm not, nor have I ever been, fortunate or unfortunate enough to be married.
1: A woman screamed a few moments ago. Who was she?
2: I didn't hear.
1: Well, you couldn't have failed to if you were in the house.
2: But I wasn't.
1: But you must have been. Been raining out. Your clothes are dry and spotless.
2: Well, to be honest, I wasn't in the house, and yet I was. You searched the house, I presume?
1: Yes.
2: You overlooked the cellar.
1: I didn't find one.
2: It's a tricky place to get to. The entrance is behind the chimney in the parlor. It's something to do with colonial politics, perhaps. At any rate, I was down there.
1: You're fond of cellars?
2: They were, when they were equipped with bottles and bottles and bottles of Napoleon brandy. Yes. Now, if you don't mind, I'll sit down. I have another few hours to remain in costume and here, in order to comply with the terms of the will. I'm sleepy. I shall, therefore...
0: That's polite.
1: It's more probably brandy.
0: So what do we do, sit here and listen to him snore?
1: Napoleon keeps cropping up all the time. Mm. Louis, suppose we go downstairs and have a look at his bottles,
0: Oh, some staircase down to the cellar.
1: Yeah, it's very narrow. My shoulders keep rubbing against the wall.
0: And a dirty wall, too. Hey, look, the cellar's all lit up. Huh. Candles on barrels. Hey, and lots of barrels, not to mention kegs and casks and everything.
3: Hands up!
1: Yeah, casks and bonds and...
3: I said hands up!
0: With 42 caliber revolvers. 42?
3: You didn't expect me to be armed, did you?
1: I'm afraid we didn't expect you at all, Miss...
3: Naturally you would say that, but this isn't going to work out the way you thought.
1: I'm afraid I haven't had any thoughts recently.
0: Look, Mr. Temple, she's running up the stairs.
1: Yes. Hey. She bolted the door behind her.
0: Oh, Mr. Templer, that was a very solid type of door leading to the cellar. And the cellar is about 6 miles underneath the ground, and we're locked in.
1: Oh, don't worry, Louis. We'll be released in time.
0: In time for what? A funeral?
1: That girl was beautiful, Louis.
0: She's on the other side of a locked door, so what good is it doing you, huh?
1: I can worry.
0: Oh, this is an occupation for a grown man. Worry about what?
1: The part she's playing in this entire mask.
0: Mr. Templer!
1: Yeah, those were shots.
0: Did they answer your question?
1: Hardly. We don't know who shot at whom.
0: The girl had a revolver.
1: Yeah, so she had.
0: Still locked?
1: Yeah, still locked. Don't bother, Louis. No one will answer. Oh. May as well go down again and make ourselves comfortable.
0: Yeah. For how long? 20 years?
1: Oh, don't be silly, Louis.
0: You got an optimistic thought?
1: We'd never last 20 years down here.
0: You know something, Mr. Templer?
1: Hmm?
0: I'm beginning to feel aged in the wood.
1: You better restrain yourself. We've only been down here half an hour, perhaps.
0: Hey, the Marines have landed.
1: Yeah.
2: Let's get another bottle. Get another bottle for us.
1: Definitely an amphibious operation.
2: Good for the Mr. Templer. Tippling, huh?
1: Well, not exactly.
2: Ah, very naughty of you. Don't mind admitting that's why I'm here myself. Need another bottle of brandy. Don't know what happened to that one upstairs. It's all empty. Must have evaporated, huh?
1: Oh, perhaps those shots frightened it out of the bottle.
2: Oh, you had them, too.
1: Yeah.
2: I had them myself, you know. Matter of fact, I'm violating no confidence when I tell you Those shots were fired at me.
1: Whoever shot at you couldn't have had very good aim.
2: Fortunately for me, no. Carla, dear cousin Carla. Happens to be, and I permit myself to be vulgar, a lousy marksman. Or should I say markswoman?
1: Carla being blonde and beautiful.
2: Oh, you've married her. She's next in line for Samuel Hawthorne's pretty little fortune, you know. If I should happen to be disqualified or dead.
1: Well, you have your bottle. Suppose we go upstairs, hmm?
2: An idea. Mm-hmm. Okay. Down the staircase. Plaster walls. Comes off from one's shoulders, eh? Can't rub it off, either. Back in the parlor. Mr. Temple, you have a reputation for these things. Who cut Mr. Gray's throat?
1: A murderer.
2: Oh, very pretty, Whitson. But why?
1: It was Mr. Gray's task to see to it that the provisions of the will were observed. His death, therefore, must have had something to do with that. You're a bachelor?
2: Indeed I am.
1: Was he?
2: No. A pretty little wife. Oh, she'll be desolate. As a matter of fact, merely thinking about her grief makes me desolate. Therefore, touching this bottle, and I hope you won't think me too terribly selfish, I shall toddle off to Betty by a dusty bed, perhaps, but it's almost morning. Good night, John.
0: Him, I am very glad to see go. But how about us?
1: Now we go for the police, Louis, if your cab will start. However, Carla...
0: Oh, let's not look for her, huh, Mr. Temple? A girl with all those calibers don't appeal to me.
1: Oh, you're being narrow-minded, Louis. After all those shots, how many calibers can she have left?
0: It's wet out, it's cold, it's dark, but do I mind? No. Out here, at least, no ghosts. No corpses, neither.
1: Louis.
0: What?
1: Look.
0: Oh, the other cab.
1: Let's have a look, Louis.
0: Oh, I didn't like that. Should I take a look, too?
1: You might as well.
0: Okay. I'll take... Wow. It's the frightened cab driver, Mr. Temple.
1: Yes, except that nothing will frighten him anymore.
0: Mr. Temple, this here's not a healthy neighborhood for throats. His has been cut, too.
1: Yes, yeah, same technique as used on Gray. Louis, we've got to get back to the house.
0: You don't like our throats the way they are?
1: Come along, Louis. It's no time to go to Glenville.
0: There's lots of time.
1: In which a murderer may kill again.
0: Oh, let's change a few subjects, huh?
1: Very well. Yeah, I've got three questions, Louis. Why did the cab driver, whose body we've just seen, lie to us? Why did Carla think she was in danger from us? And can a bachelor be divorced?
0: The answer to the last one, I know he can't.
1: Right. Therefore, we know who the murderer is, don't we?

0: Ooh. Hey, that dog.
1: Yeah, we know about him, too, don't we?
0: What do we know about him?
1: You remember I mentioned the long brown hairs clinging to Gray's clothes?
0: Yeah.
1: Well, those hairs must have come from the dog we saw. The dog, therefore, belonged to Gray.
0: Oh, ho. Hey, Mr. Templer, down the hall in that alcove?
1: Yeah, if I move quickly.
2: Let go of me.
1: Hello, Carla. Going to run away?
2: No, but I won't let go of the gun.
1: Yes, you will. It's much too heavy for you.
2: Ow.
1: Now, just come along with us.
2: All right. If you don't try anything.
1: I won't, except for catching a killer.
2: A killer? But what...
1: We want the dining room.
3: Well, everybody back so soon?
1: Nearly everyone, Mr. Hawthorne.
3: Oh, I'm glad you got Carla's gun, Mr. Templer. She might not miss me again.
1: We don't know that it was she who shot at you, do we, Carla? It would be easy to discover if this gun has been fired recently.
2: Well, maybe I did shoot at him, but I...
1: There's something else that should come first. Charles Gray was murdered in this house earlier tonight. Why? Both you, Mr. Hawthorne, and Carla covered a fortune. That's why you're both here.
0: Yeah, Mr. Temple.
1: Louis, all Mr. Hawthorne had to do was spend the night here in appropriate costume and also refrain from appearing in a divorce case. A bachelor can appear in a divorce case, can't he, Mr. Hawthorne?
3: Mm. You found the papers for the divorce suit on Gray. Naming me as correspondent, eh? He was always so touchy about his wife.
1: I didn't find them. Doesn't matter, however. I knew they or something like them had to exist. On the other hand, if Horton, the ghost butler we found serving dinner earlier this evening, is really insane...
3: You're trying to pin the murder on him?
1: He left the house in time to have committed it.
3: Yeah, there's usually a motive, you know.
1: Mr. Hawthorne, which murder are you talking about?
3: Gray's murder, naturally.
1: No. Because Horton wouldn't have had to leave the house to kill him. Gray was murdered in this room. But you accepted my statement about having to leave the house to murder. We're both talking about the cab driver's murder, aren't we?
2: What cab driver?
1: The one who brought Gray here, the one who saw Gray murdered, the one who fled and then thought things over and decided to return for a little exercise in blackmail.
0: Yeah, Mr. Temple, you said he lied to us, but what about?
1: You remember, Louis, he told us he'd looked into the dining room through the front window and had seen the ghosts at dinner?
0: Huh?
1: Do you also remember, however, that when we got to the house...
0: Yeah, we looked in the front window, too.
1: Yes.
0: Yeah, and all we could see through it was the chandeliers and the ceiling. I said so myself.
1: Mm-hmm.
0: Uh-huh. The cabbie lied.
1: And died for it.
3: Look, I haven't been outside the house all evening.
1: You must have been. You claimed you were in the cellar when we first met.
3: Yes.
1: That's why you didn't hear Carla scream. But the cellar stairway is narrow. It's impossible to avoid getting plaster on your shoulders. Plaster that can't be rubbed off. And yet when we first met, I remarked that your clothes were spotless.
3: They should have been wet.
1: Nonsense. You'd had time to change from your ordinary clothes. You didn't think of rubbing plaster on the costume, however. Too bad. You might then have applied to the scarlet of murder a coat of whitewash.
2: I was hiding in the cellar because James had threatened me. You see, I knew Mr. Gray was going to sue his wife for a divorce and name James.
1: And if he did, you would inherit all the Hawthorne money.
2: Yes. I was terrified that he would kill me.
1: I see. Tell me about Horton, Carla.
2: Poor Horton has been hired every year for the occasion. He's very, very old. Now tell me about you, Simon.
1: Well, I...
0: Mr. Templer, I don't mean to interrupt you and Miss Carla, but it's...
1: Louis,
0: yeah?
1: You don't have the ghost of a chance.

0: You have been listening to another transcribed adventure of the Saint, the Robin Hood of modern crime. Now here is our star.
1: Ladies and gentlemen, this is Vincent Price inviting you to join us again next week at this same time for another exciting adventure of the Saint. Good night.
0: This script of The Saint was written by Louis Vittes. In the cast, you heard Adrian Marden as Carla and Edmund MacDonald as James. Tudor Owen was the butler. Fred Shields, the cab driver. Louis is played by Larry Dodkin. 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Vincent Price is soon to be seen co-starring in RKO's production of His Kind of Woman. Your announcer, Don Stanley. Three chimes mean good times on NBC. Whether it's comedy, music, or drama you're after, you'll find it on the big show today. And today also means a one-hour adaptation of F. Scott Fitzgerald's exciting novel, This Side of Paradise, presented by Theatre Guild on the Air and starring Richard Widmark and Nina Foch. 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
6: All aboard for the transcribed premiere production, The Cruise of the Poll Parrot, that thrilling, exciting story of the sea. In our last adventure, we left Captain Dalton, Dickon and his Poll Parrot, and Johnny Robbins in Mr. Grange's cabin. Ezra Grange has just insisted that Johnny, who was left by Alteste in a cask on board the Poll Parrot, be sent home on the first returning ship they meet, simply because he apparently doesn't like the boy's name. Immediately afterward, Grange discovered his own sister, Sue, stowed away in his sea chest. It is now just a few moments later, and Grange is furiously addressing his sister.
7: Sue, you are without question of doubt the most headstrong little girl I've ever known. You deliberately disobeyed your parents' wishes and mine.
8: Well, I never have gotten what I wanted. I knew the only way I could go on one of these cruises was to go by myself. You'd never take me.
7: Now, this means simply that you will have to go back home on the first boat we meet, just like the boy.
9: Avast, Mr. Grange. You can't send the girl back on a strange craft all by herself.
7: Mr. Dalton, this is my ship, and I'm perfectly capable of taking charge of my own affairs. And I'll thank you not to meddle in them.
9: Blow me down. Mr. Grange, I'll have you know I'm master of this ship, and who sails on her is my business. Why this talk of sending the lad back to port? Because you don't like his long first name is a lot of nonsense.
7: His first name doesn't have anything to do with it. I won't have anyone on my ship named Robbins.
9: And why not?
7: None of your business.
9: Well, there is evidently something about this cruise other than whaling. I wish you would explain it all to me before I signed on as skipper of this craft. But you're the owner, and I suppose you know what you're doing.
7: Now you're acting sensible, Captain Dalton.
9: Well, we'll send them back as soon as we hail a ship. But where do you want the lad to bunk in the meantime?
8: But I don't think you should send either one of us back.
7: Now, you stay out of this. Keep the boy in your cabin, Captain Dalton. I'll take care of my sister. Dickon, what are you standing there gaping at me for? Take that parrot and get on deck.
10: Aye, aye, sir. I'm sorry, sir.
9: Come along, Johnny lad. We'll go on deck.
11: Oh, Captain Dalton, I'm sorry to cause all the trouble, but I do wish Mr. Grange would let me stay.
9: Well, lad, it may be all for the best. But batten down my hatch. I don't understand what he has against your name.
10: Careful, sir. I'll raise the hatch. Blow me down, sir. I'm bloomin' sorry the young'uns can't stay aboard. I'd like the chance to teach him the ropes.
11: And I'd sure like to have you teach me, Mr. Dickon.
5: Stow that mister stuff!
10: The parrot's right, lad. I'm just plain old Dickon.
11: Well, then, Dickon, maybe you'll at least tell me a few yarns before I have to go back to New Bedford.
10: Ooh, that I will, my lad, and you can lay to that.
9: There's Mr. Wainwright. We'll see what luck he's had in scouring the ship for a stowaway. Ahoy there, Mr. Wainwright.
12: Aye, aye, sir. Right there.
11: I feel sorry for that little girl, too. She wants to go along as badly as I do.
9: Well, lad, Sue's like all the Grangers. When she wants a thing, she goes after it. Even if it comes to stowing away in her brother's sea chest. I admire her spirit, but I don't know what to think of Mr. Grange. It strikes me he's a peculiar, hard man, wanting to ship two young'uns back all by themselves on board a strange ship.
13: Alas, Captain. We've searched the ship from stem to stern, and there's not so much as a footprint to tell us of any stowaway. I'm blowed if I know where anybody could be stowing away.
9: It looks like dirty weather ahead to me, Mr. Wainwright. I've some news for you. Mr. Grange has just found his little sister, Sue, stowed away in a sea chest.
13: I'll be hornswoggled. She's a game little one, you can lay to that.
9: That's not all. Mr. Grange insists that both she and the lad be shipped back to New Bedford by the first craft we meet.
13: Johnny be shipped back? Well, now, that's a bloomin' shame.
9: The funny part of it all is Mr. Grange won't have Johnny aboard because his last name is Robbins.
13: Hold, there's more in that than meets the eye. There's some reason for that.
11: I wish little Sue and I could have stayed aboard. We'd have had lots of fun, I bet.
10: Strike me sails. I think the lad's liking the little girl.
11: Oh, no. That's not it. It's just, well, she just seems to have a lot of courage and everything. I think she'd be almost as much fun as another boy.
14: You can't fool me. There's a trim schooner in the offing.
10: Old Paul Parrott thinks she's a trim schooner, Johnny lad. And that you've taken a liking to her. And he's a hard one to fool, maybe.
11: Oh, I wish I hadn't said anything. I just meant we'd have a lot of fun learning. I mean, oh, gee.
9: I understand, lad. Well, it's too bad things had to turn out this way. But the winds may change. You never can tell. Meanwhile, Johnny, I'll get all the outfit and clothes you need from the slop chest. And you can bunk in my cabin till we meet a ship. We may hail one before the day's over.
11: I don't like that, Mr. Grange. I think he's awful mean to his sister, not letting her have anything she wants. They're down in his cabin alone now. I wonder what he's saying to her. I bet he's scolding her terribly.
7: Well, I told you you couldn't go along, Sue, and I meant it. You simply have to learn your lesson. You must go back on the first ship we meet.
8: Well, Ezra, Father'll be a lot angrier with you for sending me back alone than he will with me for running away.
7: What do you mean?
8: Just as Captain Dalton said, it's dangerous to send us back with no friends on a strange ship. I'd be a lot safer on board the Paul Parrott with you to watch out for me.
7: Confound it, Sue. A whaler is no place for you.
8: Why not, Ezra? I won't get in anybody's way. And think of all the fun I'll have. Wow, I'll learn a lot of things about foreign countries and things that I never could find out just by going to school at home.
7: But there's too much danger in whaling.
8: That's just why y'all let me stay. Just think, if one of the men gets hurt, why, I could take care of him. And you know how I nursed you last winter when you were so sick.
7: Well, that's true. Do you think you could help us that way?
8: Of course I could. And lots of skippers take their wives along on their cruises. Now, why couldn't you take your sister?
7: Sue, you're a true Grange. What you want, you'll stay after until you get.
8: Then, can I stay?
7: Well, if you promise to stay out of mischief and always remain here below in bad weather or when the men are busy on deck cutting in a whale or trying it for oil, you keep out of the way, I'll let you stay.
8: Oh, Ezra, you're a darling.
7: Here, here, don't hug me so hard. You'll ruin my cravat. Dash it, Sue, I've had to give in to you, and that's more than I do for any man that works for me.
8: Oh, you're sweet, Ezra. I knew you'd understand if you'd just give me a chance to explain. Ezra.
7: Now what?
8: Can't you let the little boy stay, too?
7: Now, look here. If you think you're going to get me to consent to that, too, you'd better change your mind in a hurry, young lady. That's none of your affair.
8: But you really need a cabin boy, and this little boy looks very smart to me.
7: Well, we could use a cabin boy, but not that boy. I won't have anybody on board my ship named Jonathan Robbins.
8: That sounds like a very nice name to me, Johnny Robbins.
7: You don't know anything about this.
8: But his name can't make that much difference. Why, if he'd be a good hand, well, no kind of a name could really matter, Ezra.
7: Wait a minute.
8: What's that paper?
7: Well, mind your manners, Suzanne. Oh. This is my business alone. Well, even though it is the same name, he might not be. And if he is, he might know something that would help me out instead of... We'll think it over, Sue.
8: Oh, Ezra, you are the darlingest brother any little girl ever had.
7: Wait a minute. Don't climb all over me again. All that sweetness won't make up my mind for me. I make my own decisions. Yeah, just a minute, I put this back. Now, that all depends on whether, what's that?
8: Sounds like chopping.
7: It's coming from down under the cabin. On this side of the ship, deep in the hold, I'd say.
8: Maybe the cooper is fixing some cast down there.
7: Well, he wouldn't be doing that at this stage of the voyage. Sue, you run up and tell Captain Dalton to come below immediately.
8: Do you think he might know what it is?
7: I want him to listen. He may be able to find out. Then I want to tell him about you staying, and then we can settle the matter of keeping this Robbins boy.
8: Oh, good. You will let him stay, won't you?
7: Now run on deck, will you? Fetch the captain and stop asking questions.
8: Right away, sir.
10: Little Miss Grange, and she looks excited, sir. Shiver me timbers.
14: Ah, heavy seas to starboard, mates. Reef in the top gallant sails.
10: Ah! Stow that chatterpaw, stow it. Something's in the wind.
9: Blow me down, Miss Sue. Has something happened?
8: Captain Dalton, my brother wants to see you in his cabin right away.
9: Maybe he's taking it into his head to let the skipper know what's going on aboard his own craft.
8: Oh, Captain, he's going to let me stay aboard.
9: He is?
11: Uh-huh. Oh, I'm glad of that.
13: Blow me down, Captain. You were right when you said the little lady was the sort that always got what she wanted.
8: And I think he may let the little boy stay, too.
11: Really?
8: Uh-huh.
11: Oh, that's wonderful.
9: He'll lash me to a yardarm. But this little one certainly knows how to fix things. And that's why he wanted me below, eh?
8: Well, not only that, but there's a strange noise down in the hold under our cabin, like somebody chopping wood.
9: Blow me down. That will call for looking into. Stand by with a few hands, Mr. Wainwright, to search the hold when I get back on deck for Mr. Granger's cabin. I'll be right back.
13: Aye, aye, sir. I'll fetch them now.
11: You made him let me stay, Miss Grange. I think that's just, well, just too good to be true. I don't know just how to thank you.
8: Oh, that's all right, Johnny. You mustn't call me Miss Grange. All my friends call me Sue, and we're going to be friends, aren't we, Johnny?
11: Gee, I hope so, Sue.
10: My hat's off to you, miss. You can do more with a gentleman than the captain himself. Sink me, but I think you ought to be a lady skipper.
14: Smooth sailing ahead, my hearty. Smooth sailing.
11: I wonder what that noise in the hold is. Maybe I'll test he managed to stay aboard after all.
10: If he did, he's giving himself away this time. They'll find what he's stowed away now, and you can lay to that. Well, I must be getting off. So long, me hearties. So long. Good luck to you.
11: See you later, Dickon. But, Sue, how did you ever get Mr. Grange to let me stay aboard?
8: Well, really, I didn't have anything to do with that. He just changed his mind all of a sudden, that's all.
11: Why, I wonder?
8: Well, we were talking about you, and then he took out a big paper out of his waistcoat pocket and unfolded it and looked at it and talked to himself for a minute. And then he said he'd see about letting you stay.
11: But what kind of a paper was it?
8: Oh, it was sort of funny. It looked real old and like some kind of a map.
11: A map?
8: Yes, and the funniest part of it all was this. He wouldn't let me look at it. He said it was none of my affair. But I couldn't help seeing the one corner of it, and two names were written on there.
11: What were they?
8: Well, one was real scratchy, and I couldn't make it out from where I was standing, but the other one I saw plainly, and it was your name.
11: My name? On Mr. Grange's map?
8: Yes, isn't that strange? It was written very clearly, Jonathan Robbins, and after it was a harpoon and a fork with three prongs on it.
11: Why, Sue, that's the signature of my father.
6: Well, here's something new. What is Ezra Grange doing with a map with Johnny's father's name on it? I wonder if that's the reason Mr. Grange didn't want Johnny aboard at first. But then, why did he change his mind? And what could that chopping noise be down in the hold? Is Alteste doing it? And if he is, will he be caught? Now that we know Johnny and Sue are going on the cruise, we can see plenty of excitement ahead. So be sure not to miss even one of these exciting adventures on the cruise of the Paul Parrot. Your Paul Parrot announcer is Dave Ward.
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24: The moon shines bright, it's light all night. Deep in the heart of Texas, I'm stuck Leroy because my boy, I'm short of carpet taxes.
25: But high-o' twine takes some of mine. Deep in the heart of Texas.
24: Well, thank you, son, I'm almost done. Oh! If I hit the wrong nail.
25: Here, let me finish it for you.
24: All right.
25: There we are.
24: Thanks, Leroy. You certainly knock with the knack. Oh, I'm tired. Let's sit down on the steps for a while, huh? Oh!
25: What's wrong, Unc?
24: I just discovered I wasn't out of taxes, after all.
26: Say, what's going on out here? Are you getting the carpet down, Uncle Mort, or is it getting you down?
24: Yeah, hello, Marjorie. I had misplaced some tacks, and I had just found them the hard way.
26: You better take them out of your pocket before you ruin your trousers.
24: Oh, this is really just an old pair, but I'll unload the tacks anyhow. Yeah, there. Oh, well, what do you know?
25: What is it, Unc?
24: Why, here's my lucky half dollar. So that's where it was. No wonder I haven't been getting the Blake's breaks lately. Yeah, but you watch. Things are going to be better now that I found it again.
25: Really, Uncle, you believe in the most childish superstitions. How indifferent.
24: Yeah.
27: Excuse me, Mr. Gildersleeve, but here's a telegram that just came for you.
24: Oh, thank you, Bertie. Telegrams fascinate me. Well, listen to this. Dear Mr. Gildersleeve, congratulations. The Gentlemen's Fashion Guild of New York has selected you as one of the 10 best-dressed men in Summerfield. Well, signed J.C.B. Halchester, President.
26: Why, Uncle, that coin does bring you luck.
24: One of the 10 best-dressed men. By George, I can hardly believe it.
27: Neither can I, Mr. Gildersleeve.
24: Hey, why not?
27: Well, just look at yourself in them old work clothes.
24: Huh?
27: It's a good thing there ain't no television to telegraph. They'll say to elect you the 10 worst-dressed men in town.

0: Someone had better remind Uncle Mort of his appointment downtown. Do you know where he is?
1: Yes, and he's standing in front of the mirror in his room, no doubt, trying to decide which one of his neckties harmonizes best with the rest of his haberdashery.
0: Oh, do you think so?
1: Undoubtedly. He's been that way ever since he got that telegram.
0: Oh, you mean the one from those fashion experts?
1: That's right. And making him one of the best press men in town is making me one of the worst work women in town. I'm wearing myself down to a shadow.
0: Well, on you, it doesn't show. In fact...
2: Ah, good morning, Marjorie. Hello, Bertie. Say, how do I look? Does my cravat blend with the rest of my ensemble?
1: Yes, sir. But I was sure you was going to ask us if your tie harmonized with the remainder of your clothes.
0: Yeah. Uncle, you look as if you just stepped out of a bandbox.
2: Now, don't kid me, Marjorie. Who ever saw a bandbox big enough for me to step out of?
0: Where are you going, Uncle?
2: Well, Mr. Halchester's in town. He's invited me to meet him at the Ritz Summerfield.
0: Oh, you mean the men's clothes designer?
2: Yeah, I hope I look my best.
0: Oh, you do.
2: Oh, that must be Judge Hooker. Send him right in, Bertie. We're saving rubber by riding downtown in his car. Oh, good morning, Judge.
3: Say, look at those duds. You'd look like a tailor's dummy, Gildersleeve. You didn't talk so much.
2: I'm sorry if my sartorial splendor disturbs you, Judge. But as one of the 10 best-dressed men in Summerfield...
3: Who, you? Who says so?
2: The Gentlemen's Fashion Guild of New York.
3: Never heard of them.
2: Yeah, from the looks of your clothes, you've never even heard of gentlemen's fashions. As Mr. Halchester said to me this morning...
3: Who's Mr. Halchester?
2: Mr. Halchester is a famous style authority. He's the man who picked me and the other 9 snappiest dressers.
3: How'd you do it? Over the telephone?
2: Over the telephone. He's stopping at the Ritz Summerfield. I'm going down to meet him.
3: Say, I'd like to meet him, too. You mind if I come along with you?
2: Not at all. That suit of yours should give Mr. Halchester a good hearty laugh.
3: What's wrong with his suit?
2: Oh, nothing that a rock, a rope, and a river couldn't cure. Come on, Judge.

0: Mr. Gildersleeve. Come in, come in.
1: Oh, this is a pleasure indeed, Mr. Holchester. This is a friend of mine, Judge Horace Hooker, a close friend. Judge, I want you to know Mr. Holchester.
2: Oh, everybody knows Mr. Holchester. Glad to meet you, sir.
3: I'd like both of you to meet Mr. Leslie, one of New York's leading tailors.
1: How do you do? It's a pleasure.
2: Me too.
3: Mr. Leslie makes most of the clothing I design.
1: Oh.
3: Mr. Gildersleeve here was on our 10 best list for Summerfield.
1: Ah, yes. Excellent choice.
3: And I think he has a very good chance of making our first team.
1: You mean...
3: Yes, the 10 best dressed men in America.
1: Oh, no. But then, why not? How do you make your selection?
3: Oh, on a number of counts. Taste, style, figure, carriage.
2: Gildy could win on the last two. He's got a figure like a carriage, all right.
1: Ignore him, Mr. Holchester. He's just jealous. He's so skinny, his tailor has to put pads in his trousers so his knees will bag. Yeah, go on, sir.
3: Well, another big point is extent of wardrobe.
2: Oh. Gildy should win that one, too. His wardrobe extends farther out than...
1: No, see here, Hooker.
4: Are nice clothes your hobby, sir?
1: Oh, yes. Mr. Leslie, it always has been. You see, I was elected the best-dressed fellow in my class at college after I introduced peg-top pants and yellow-button shoes.
3: I'd like to see some of your ensembles, Mr. Gildersleeve. I suppose, of course, you have a country squire suit in Orkney twist.
1: In what?
3: Orkney twist.
1: Oh.
3: You know, that new hand-woven suiting. Very popular in New York this season.
1: Yes.
3: Have you any of it with you, Leslie?
4: Only that bolt I was taking out to Hollywood. I'll bring it in.
3: He's a master with a needle, that Leslie.
1: Oh?
3: Oh, they're mad about him in Hollywood.
1: Yeah.
4: Gentlemen, probably the last bolt of Orkney twist left in America.
2: Pretty loud material, isn't it?
1: That just shows your lack of taste, Judge Hooker. That orange diagonal stripe is just what the chocolate background needs to set off the little blue dots.
3: Well, you're right, Mr. Gildersleeve. It's the rage.
1: Yeah. Mr. Leslie, I just had an idea. How would it be if you made me a suit out of that Corkney twist, huh?
2: Don't be foolish, Gildersleeve. How can they get a suit for you out of that bolt? Well, there can't be more than 12 or 13 yards there.
1: Yep. Hooker, I only require 5 yards of cloth. But if you keep butting in, you're just going to need 6 feet of dirt, and that's all. Well, gentlemen, what do you say?
3: I think it might be arranged.
1: Oh, splendid.
2: Gildy, are you sure you can afford it?
3: Afford? Why, the question of payment doesn't enter into this, Judge Hooper.
2: Hooker!
3: Thank you. If Mr. Gildersleeve is taken with this material and wishes a suit whipped up, he shall have it at no expense.
1: What? Oh, that's wonderful. No, I couldn't let you do a thing like that.
3: But, my dear man, we'd be delighted.
1: Oh, no, at least let me pay the cost of the material.
3: You needn't do anything of the sort.
1: But I insist.
3: Oh, well, all right, if it'll make you any happier.
2: I doubt it. How much is the material?
3: Oh, why, speak of it. A mere nothing.
1: Huh?
3: What is it, Leslie?
4: Oh, it didn't cost us much, $35, I think.
1: $35? Why, that's very reasonable.
4: Yes. You require 5 yards, don't you?
1: Yes.
4: 5 yards at 35 a yard. That makes, $175, doesn't it?
1: It does. If 9 goes into 7, oh, my goodness, it does.

0: Mr. Halchester speaking.
1: Hello. This is the man who was just up there with Mr. Gildersleeve.
0: Oh, hello, Judge Rooker.
1: Hooker. Hooker, Mr. Halchester. I wonder if you could make me a suit just like Gildersleeve.
0: You want the same suit?
1: Yeah, but not the same size.
0: Well, I thought you didn't like that material.
1: I didn't at first, but the colors sort of grow on you.
0: Well, I'm not sure we have enough of that Orkney twist.
1: But I don't take much. Only about 2.5 yards. Say you'll do it, Mr. Halchester. I'm not going to take a back seat to Gildersleeve, that bold Brummel with a big bumper.
0: Well, maybe.
1: You will? Oh, fine. When do you want to take my measurements?
0: How about tomorrow morning?
1: I'll be there. Meantime, I'll send a check right over to seal the bargain. Let me see, 2.5 yards, $35, $87.50, isn't it?
0: Yes, $87.50 for the cloth and the same for the tailoring. Comes to exactly $175.
1: What? Oh, the tailoring. Oh, I hadn't figured on that. Well, you didn't charge Gildersleeve anything for tailoring.
0: Oh, that's true. But Mr. Gildersleeve is a prominent man with a style following.
1: Poppycock! Who'd ever be dumb enough to follow that big buffalo styles?
0: Well, for one, you.
1: Oh, I never thought of that. Well, I'll send the check over this afternoon. And Mr. Halchester.
0: Yeah?
1: Have you selected anyone as the best-dressed judge in town yet?
0: No.
1: Well, I hope that my buying this suit won't influence your decision.
0: Why, that old... Hey, Leslie.
2: Yeah, what is it, Chesty?
0: Another sucker just hooked himself.
3: Yeah, who?
0: That judge was here with the fat chump. That makes 11 best-dressed boobs we catch in this town.
3: Chesty, I gotta hand it to you. This is the sweetest switch on the suit racket I ever heard of.
0: It sure is. Now, what size would you say we should get for the little squirt that just formed?
3: He'd take about a 32 in a boy's suit.
0: Okay, then. Wire Joe to airmail us 1 32 boys and one big one. Say, 48 stub.
3: Okay.
0: And tell him to leave the seams open.
3: Sure. Say, what's the real name of this horse blanket material?
0: You mean Orkney Twist?
3: Yeah.
0: At the factory, it's known as backstretch burlap.
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2: Isn't it just a little too early to be wearing a white mess jacket, Uncle?
1: No, not for Pulteney, my dear. He just got a job as a soda jerker. Well, I've got to amble along now. By the way, what's the time?
2: Well, haven't you got your watch?
1: No, if I carry it in my vest pocket, the bulge might ruin my silhouette. Isn't that silly?
2: It certainly is.
1: I read it in a fashion magazine. I wonder if Bertie has pressed my top coat yet. Oh, Bertie!
3: Yes, it's Mr. Gildersleeve. And I put a nice flower in the buttonhole, too.
1: Oh, thanks. A geranium. Well, that's better than no flower at all. Or is it?
3: My, Mr. Gildersleeve, it sure is a show valetting for you. But when I sees you strutting down the street, I nudges myself and I says, Bertie Lee Coggan, you may work hard, but the result is worth the effort.
1: Oh, thank you, Bertie. And just to show my appreciation, here, you can have back the geranium.
3: For me? Well, thank you.
4: Hi, Uncle. Say, did you see the big write-up about you in the paper?
1: You mean all about Throckmorton P. Gildersleeve, the well-known businessman being selected by a famous New York fashion designer as one of the best-dressed men not only in Summerfield, but possibly in the entire country?
4: Yeah, that was it.
1: No, I didn't see it.
2: How do you know all about it, Uncle?
1: Well, one of the reporters on the paper happened to be talking to me on the telephone, and I guess my clothes just sort of crept into the conversation.
3: Was that why you was trying to call the newspaper all morning?
1: If no, Bertie, I was... Has anybody got the time?
4: Yeah, it's 10:01.
1: Oh, I'll have to hurry right down and try on that new suit Mr. Halchester designed for me. Goodbye.
2: I know it's going to look nice on you, Uncle.
3: Yes, and lots of luck, Mr. Gildersleeve.
4: Yeah, I hope you have a perfect fit, Uncle.
1: Oh, yes. What? Oh, I see what you mean.

0: Hello.
1: Who?
0: Mr. Gildersleeve. Well, send him right up.
2: Okay, let's trot out that 48 stub.
3: I got it. Looks too big. Probably fit him like the skin on a raisin.
0: Well, you better do a good alteration job. Now, watch your step. And remember, you ain't back in a tailor shop at Leavenworth, or else you will be. Oh, come in, Mr. Gildersleeve.
4: Hello, Mr. Halchester. Hello, Mr. Leslie. I hope I haven't put you two gentlemen to a lot of trouble.
0: Oh, no. Mr. Leslie's a very fast worker.
4: Oh.
0: Why, he's practically made that suit fly.
4: Oh, how nice. Could I try it on now, please?
0: Of course. Just slip out of your coat.
4: Yeah.
0: Now, slide into this one.
4: Thanks. I can hardly wait.
0: Yeah. Now, button it.
4: All right.
0: What do you think, Mr. Leslie?
2: It fits him just like the skin on a grape.
4: Oh.
0: Yes, sir. You're going to get a lot of comments on that coat.
4: Don't you think it's a little too roomy?
0: Well, for some people, maybe. But not for you.
4: Oh.
0: You're the type that can stand a little room.
4: Oh, can I? Well, what do you think of the sleeves? Are they wearing sleeves over the knuckles this year?
0: Oh. Well, not quite.
4: Oh.
0: They should be taken in.
4: Oh. And what about the lapels? If I move my head, the points tickle my ears.
0: Well, they should be taken in, too.
4: And the way it droops, I mean drapes in front, I can't tell whether it's a loose sack suit or tight double-breaster.
0: Well, in that case, you should be taken in.
4: I hope I'm not giving you too much trouble, Mr. Leslie.
2: Oh, no, not at all. When I sized you up, I must have been using a rubber tape measure.
4: Oh, very good.
0: Now, if you're ready to try on the trousers, Mr. Gildersleeve, here they are. Just step into the next room.
4: The trousers. All right, thank you. I'll be right back, gentlemen.
5: Oh, brother.
2: Gee, that's the worst-looking botch yet. I don't know how I'm going to fix that coat up.
0: Now, don't worry. All we got to do is send to the factory for a 44 long.
2: Yeah?
0: And when it comes in, use the back of this one and the front of a new one.
2: What do you mean?
0: Well, this guy's got a tricky shape. He's a 48 stub in the back and a 44 long in the front.
2: Okay, but aren't we taking a little loss that way?
6: So what?
0: These suits only cost us $9.75 wholesale.
2: I know, but why should we... Here he comes. Whatever you do, don't let him get a look at himself in a mirror. He'll jump out the window.
4: I'm afraid these trousers are a trifle too tight.
2: Holy smoke, you gave him Judge Booker's pants.
0: Come in.
4: Yeah.
0: I know, Mr. Gildersleeve. In fact, I'm a bit disappointed with the way the whole suit has come out.
4: Oh.
0: So I'm going to have Mr. Leslie recut the entire garment.
4: Oh, say, I don't want you to go to all that trouble for nothing.
2: Well, let's not say for nothing. Say for a slight alteration fee of $9.75.
4: Oh, well, that's awfully nice of you.
2: Oh, don't mention it. I always welcome the opportunity to make a little change whenever I can.
4: Yes.

0: Good afternoon. Is Mr. Gildersleeve home?
1: Yes, and who is it to see him?
0: I am.
1: Excuse me, but who's you?
0: Mrs. Salisbury Twitchell.
1: Oh, the Mrs. Twitchell. Well, come right in and rest your umbrella.
0: Thank you.
2: Oh, Mr. Gildersleeve, I have the honor to announce the arrival of Mrs. Strawberry Twitchell.
3: Who? Well, I wonder what that old... Mrs. Twitchell. I was just saying, I wonder what that old friend wanted. Will you have a chair, Mrs. Twitchell?
0: That isn't what I wanted, Mr. Gildersleeve.
3: Huh?
0: I'll explain my visit simply so you can grasp it without too much of a struggle.
3: Oh, thanks.
0: Mr. Hopalong Cassidy, the movie star, arrives in Summerfield in 2 hours to aid our big defense bond drive.
3: He does? Why, he's my favorite movie star. I'd like to meet him.
0: You will have that opportunity. One of the members of my welcoming committee dropped some milk on his foot and cannot attend.
3: Why should dropping a little milk on his foot keep him away?
0: If I must go into detail, he's got a broken toe. The milk was condensed in cans and in a case. Therefore, Mr. Gildersleeve, in order that we are not faced with the situation of a welcoming committee consisting of 13 members... will you join us?
3: Yes. Yes, gladly. Incidentally, whatever made you think of little me?
0: Well, it was that story in the paper regarding your selection as one of the best-dressed men in town. Newspapers exaggerate so, don't they?
3: Oh, well, if you mean this old smoking jacket, well, don't worry. You'll really be bowled over when you see my appearance at the station.
0: Mr. Cassidy's train arrives at 5:52. Now, please try to be there on time. And if any photographs are taken, kindly refrain from waving your handkerchief at the cameraman. Goodbye.
4: I couldn't help listening. Hop along, Cassidy. That's Bill Boyd.
3: Yes.
4: Can I come along and see him, huh? Can I?
3: Why not? I know why not. I have to stop at the hotel first and change into my new Orkney Twist ensemble.
4: But you aren't supposed to pick it up until tomorrow morning.
3: Well, if they promise it for then, it's essential it'll be all ready now. And I needed to impress Hopalong Twitchell and Mrs. Cat. I mean, vice versa.
4: Well, why can't I just come along with you, huh?
3: Oh, I guess you can at that. If you wait downstairs in the lobby. Come on, come on, come on.

0: coat fits all right, Mr. Halchester. But don't you think the style is a little too juvenile for me?
1: Oh, not at all, Judge Schnooker.
0: Hooker. Hooker, sir.
1: Pardon me. No, I purposely designed that suit along boyish lines to bring out the Mickey Rooney in you.
0: Oh, yes, yeah. Now, I hadn't pictured myself that way lately.
2: Oh, you're the Mickey type, all right.
0: With this suit, I sort of feel like I should get a free baseball bat. For the price I paid, you should throw in a pitcher from the Dodgers.
1: Excuse me.
3: Yes?
1: Who's on his way up? Mr. Gildersleeve.
0: Huh?
1: Thanks.
0: Did I hear you say Gildersleeve is on his way up here?
2: You heard the man.
0: Oh, he mustn't find me here. I'm trying to surprise him. Can't I hide someplace until he leaves?
1: Why, yes, sir. Right in the next room.
0: Oh, thank you. Let me know. Let me know when he's gone.
4: Hey, what's Fatso doing coming around now? He isn't due till tomorrow. By then, we should be on our way to Florida.
1: Oh, he don't worry me. But there's a guy from the Better Business Bureau waiting in the lobby.
4: Uh-oh. Let's get out of here.
1: Now, take it easy. We got our bags all packed. All we gotta do is take an earlier train. Where's that timetable?
4: Here, I got it marked. The streamline will leave in 30 minutes. Can we make it?
1: Yeah. Only what are we going to do with that judgy in there?
4: Or pudgy out there.
1: Shh. Now hide the judge's trousers in your suitcase. We'll work the old pants trick on both of them. Enter, Mr. Gildersleeve.
5: Oh, I hope you'll excuse me for coming so early, but I wonder if I could get my suit now.
1: Oh, of course, Mr. Gildersleeve. Only first, there's one little detail.
5: Oh, yes.
1: We'd like to compare the measurements of the trousers you're wearing with the new ones.
5: Of course, of course.
1: Would you mind taking them off?
5: Oh, not at all, not at all. You don't know how nice it is of you to do this for me. Yeah, here you are.
4: Thank you. Now, if you'll kindly wait in the next room.
5: Oh, anything to oblige.

0: Nice it is of you to do this for me. Yeah, here you are.
1: Thank you. Now, if you'll kindly wait in the next room.
0: Oh, anything to oblige.
2: Just make yourself comfortable in there.
0: Yeah, don't worry. I will. La-dee-da-dee-da-dee-da-dee-da-dee-da-dee-da-dee-da-dee-da-dee-da-dee-da-dee-da-dee-da-dee-da-dee-da-dee-da-dee-da-dee-da-dee-da-dee-da-dee-da-dee-da-dee-da-dee-da-dee-da-dee-da-dee-da-dee-da-dee-da-dee-da-dee-da-dee-da-dee-da-dee-da-dee-da-dee-da-dee-da-dee-da-dee-da-dee-da-dee-da-dee-da-dee-da-dee-da-dee-da-dee-da-dee-da-dee-da-dee-da-dee-da-dee-da-dee-da-dee-da-dee-da-dee-da-dee-da-dee-da-dee-d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

0: Wait for us!
1: It's no use, Gildy. We'll never see our pants again.
2: Yes, nor my lucky half dollar either.
1: Well, what was lucky about it?
3: Yes. Say, Unc, you better be careful. Your blanket's dragging.
0: It is?
1: Oh. Yes, Gildy, you look like one of the 10 best-dressed beds in town.
2: Yes. Is that so? Why? Oh, hello, Mrs. Twitchell. Fancy meeting you here.
4: Don't speak to me, Mr. Gildersleeve. Just because we are here to welcome a cowboy star doesn't mean that you should come dressed as Sitting Bull.
2: I never did like
1: come
2: her.
1: Come on, let's get out of here before it's too late.
2: It is too late. Hello, officer.
5: What are you guys doing running around here in blankets? Come on, get into the station master's office here before you attract a crowd.
2: But, officer, we were just chasing a couple of crooks who stole our pants. Oh, there they are. Well, Mr. Hal Chester and Mr. Leslie, so they got you too, huh?
6: Hello, Fatso. Hiya, Judge Crooker.
2: You poker!
1: Fine work, officer.
5: I don't know what you're talking about. One of these birds tried to pass a counterfeit coin at the ticket window.
6: But, officer, it wasn't mine. It belongs to this guy.
2: Who, me?
5: Is this yours, buddy?
2: A counterfeit? My goodness, it's my lucky half dollar.
7: The great Gildersleeve will be with us again in a few minutes. But right now, what makes good cooks good? You know, I think it's their sense of flavor. 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Well, that's probably why so many really good cooks use parquet margarine these days. They've found that parquet margarine's delicate, satisfying flavor is pretty hard to beat, and they certainly ought to know. 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

0: Sorry, but our time's up. Good night, folks.
1: Original music heard on this program was composed and conducted by William Randolph. This is Jim Bannon speaking for the Kraft Cheese Company and inviting you to be with us again next week at the same time for the further adventures of the Great Gildersleeve. This program came to you from Hollywood. 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

0: honeys.
1: Yes, boys and girls, it's Comic Weekly time. And here I come right into your house to bring a little fun and happiness. Right out of the pages of Puck the Comic Weekly, straight into your living room,

0: Little Miss Honey, how are you today?
1: Oh, I know the most... Oh, excuse me. Hi.
0: Oh, I'm just fine. How are you?
1: I'm fine, thank you.
0: That's fine, too.
1: Thank you.
0: You're welcome.
1: I know the most wonderful thing.
0: What is it?
1: Well, maybe it isn't wonderful, but it is interesting.
0: What is it?
1: Hummingbirds are the only birds that can fly backwards.
0: Well, that is very wonderful. How did you happen to think about that?
1: I was just humming and it came into my mind.
0: Well, I think that's a very wonderful thing.
1: Especially when hummingbirds are the only birds that can do it.
0: Yes. Oh, I wish there was something that I could do, that I was the only one that could do it.
1: There is.
0: What's that?
1: No one can read the funnies the way you do.
0: Well, thank you.
1: Now, will you please read them?
0: I should say I will. Puck the Comic Weekly.
1: Yes.
0: Very well, I'll read that in just a moment. But before I do, let's listen to this nice man. Now, here we go with Puck the Comic Weekly. And on the first page, Hopalong Cassidy.
1: Magic words for the music, please.
0: Very well, my lady. Six guns blazing as he thunders along. Give us music for Hopalong. Hoppy has been on the trail of a crook called the Chameleon, who always changes his disguise when committing one of his crimes. A girl named Chiquita has led Hoppy to an old Aztec temple, telling him that he'll find the Chameleon there. Then she runs away. Hoppy moves cautiously toward it. Last picture top row, high above at the top of the temple, a silent watcher rises from the darkness and brings a rifle to bear on the figure below. Hoppy falls to the ground, first picture, second row. Eagerly, the sniper descends from the temple ruins to learn the results of his marksmanship. He sees Hoppy lying motionless at the bottom. A smile of triumph comes on his face. He moves closer to Hoppy and bends over him. Suddenly, Hoppy springs into action, drives one blow to the man's midriff, pulls him over, and then knocks him out. Quickly, Hoppy frisks him. Last picture, second row. He finds a strange coin in one of the pockets. Hoppy exclaims, "Why, he's carrying an Aztec coin just like the one given me by the Texas Rangers. I only knew what it's for." And then Hoppy begins a search of the old ruins. After searching the ruins for some time, first picture bottom row, something in the wall catches his eye. He exclaims, "Well, that's odd. A square metal rod protruding from the rock." And then he remembers the Aztec coin he took from the man he had just knocked out had an open square in the center. Hoppy tries the square in the coin against the metal rod. Well, the coin seems to fit it like a key. Curiously, Hoppy turns the coin in a clockwise motion. Suddenly, a section of the wall begins to move slowly. It swings inward. And Hoppy sees before him a secret entrance to the interior of the temple. Slowly, he walks in. He finds himself in a giant room and sees several men pointing guns at him. And in the center of the room, last picture, a man whom Hoppy recognizes. He exclaims, "Simon Grief, what are you doing here?" Simon Grief, the man who had been arousing the citizens of Buckskin to catch the Chameleon, says,
2: "Surprise, Mr. Cassidy. You see, I happen to be the Chameleon."
0: And inside that temple, and no one knows the secret entrance.
1: If they shoot him, then no one would know. Oh, I wish those Texas Rangers would come.
0: Well, let's hope they may be here next week. Now?
1: Oh, now let's turn over the page and see if Prince Diane is there again today.
0: Very well, over the page we go to page 3.
1: See, I'm right.
0: Oh, you're always right, you bright thing, you.
1: Thank you. I'm anxious to read that because Val and Arthur have started back home again from their hunting trip, and they've had so many accidents.
0: Yes, you bet they have. They really had tough luck. Their canoe was swept into swift rapids and has been badly damaged.
1: Yes, and after all the trouble they went through to build it. Well, I wonder if they'll get started home today.
0: Well, let's read and find out right now. Here we go with Prince Valiant and the Days of King Arthur. Hecate, Breckate, Grey Malkin, and Quince. Music romantic for a fair, fair prince. After repairing their canoe, Val and Arf are once again on their way home. They've rigged up a little sail this time, and driven by the wind, float along a lake, big picture top row. There's neither clock nor calendar to worry them with the urgency of time, so they traverse river and lake in a leisurely manner, alert for danger, but ready to enjoy each passing day. But almost at this moment, the guide who had escaped from the accident in the river arrives at the castle. He's taken before King Aguar, Val's father, and Alita, Val's wife. And he tells them the story of the accident and finishes by telling them that Val is dead. His words are as a cloth that wipes the color from Alita's cheek, and the king's face becomes a white mask. When he is finished, Alita smiles and bids a servant see that he is fed and cared for. And then she turns to Val's father, first picture bottom row, and sees the sorrow written on his face. And she says, "Have faith, sire. Did not your son survive the siege of Andalcrag and steal me from 20 warrior suitors? Did he not stand alone before the gates of Samarand and vow to conquer it? And did he not follow me to strange lands across unknown seas and bring me home? Have faith." And then she goes to her room. She sees little Prince Arn sitting quietly, as if his heart would break. And she comforts him by telling him that nothing could happen to his father. And then she goes through the day, cheering others, assuring them that nothing could happen to Val. But that night, in the quietness of her own room, although she has given courage to others, she has little left for herself. And worry for the man she loves drives the courage from her heart, and her tears wet the pillow as she weeps with fear that she might never see her Val again.
1: Oh, isn't that too bad? I'm glad the guard was safe and got home, but it's too bad he got home before Val did, because now everyone will believe that Val is dead and they'll all be too sad.
0: Yes, that is too bad. And there's Val and Arf floating along, taking it easy in their canoe.
1: Oh, I think I'm angry at them. I wish they'd hurry home so the other people won't be so sad.
0: Well, maybe he will. Maybe with that sail in his canoe, he'll be home sooner than we think. Now, how would you like to read Donald Duck?
1: Oh, that's one question you never need to ask me. You know I'd always want to read Donald Duck.
0: All right, then. Let's go over the page past Perry Mason and the Lone Ranger. Turn over another page.
1: There's Donald Buckle.
0: Yes, sir, Donald Buckle. Good for a chuckle. Say the magic words with me.
3: Squeeze him, squeeze him, squiddly chicka-chack.
0: Let's have music to fit a quack, quack. Donald's girlfriend, Daisy, is visiting him. She finds Donald stretched out in a chair, all worn out, hardly able to hold his head up. And Daisy exclaims,
4: "Heavens, what's wrong?"
0: Donald replies,
5: "Nothing. Just tired, I guess."
4: "Well, you need pep vitamins. I'll have some sent out."
0: Donald replies,
5: Okay.
0: A short time later, Daisy sends over a can of pep vitamins. Donald opens the can, takes out a handful of vitamins, and drops them down his gullet. And then washes them down with a glass of water. 2 hours later, he takes another dose. 2 hours later, another. And another. And another. Next morning, fourth picture, top row, he wakes up, opens his eyes, leaps out of bed, and calls Daisy.
5: Oh, hello, Daisy. Wow. I'm a new man. Pep me the coat. Thanks a million.
6: Well, swell. I'll drop in to see you this afternoon.
0: After a hearty breakfast, Donald is busy vacuuming the rug.
5: I should have vacuumed this joint 2 weeks ago.
0: First picture next row, he's washing windows.
5: Nothing I hate worse than dirty windows.
0: Next, he scrubs the kitchen floor. Then he cleans out the basement. Then he cleans out the attic. Short time later, Daisy comes up the walk. She says to herself,
4: "My, I'll bet he'll be like a new man."
0: She opens the door and walks in and stops surprised. For there is Donald, last picture, lying in a chair, hardly able to hold up his head. He says wearily,
5: "Guess I overdid it a bit, Toots. I'm exhausted."
1: Oh, that Donald, just because he takes a few pills, he thinks he can do everything at once.
0: Yes. If he were sensible, he'd do a little bit each day. Then he wouldn't be worn out to smile at Daisy.
1: Of course, anybody knows that.
0: Anybody except Donald.
1: Oh, he's so cute. I love him.
0: So do I. Well, now, how would you like to read Dick's adventures?
1: Oh, I'd love to read Dick's adventures. Let's see if I can guess where he is. The last page of the first section?
0: You are right! Dick's Adventures is on the last page of the first section.
1: So today, Dick is starting a new adventure, so please, quick read.
0: So, all right, here we go with Dick's Adventures in Dreamland. So say the magic words with me.
1: Riggedy-pack-a-zack-a-zick.
0: Let's have music for Adventurous Dick. Dick and his dad have been talking about the early days of American history and about the Indian chief, Tecumseh. Dick, who is in bed, half-dozing, murmurs,
7: "In Annapolis, the midshipmen have a statue of old Chief Tecumseh. Who was he? What did he do, Dad? Gee, I wish I... wish I do."
0: And back, back, back he goes in his dreams. He finds himself, in his dream, in a covered wagon, dressed in the clothes of an early settler. His dad is driving a team of horses. Dick is saying,
7: "Gosh, Dad, now I remember. Tecumseh was a terrific character. He ruled over a big Indian settlement in Indiana on the banks of the Wabash near Tippecanoe River Creek. It was around 1810. Hey, jeepers, what are we doing in this covered wagon?"
0: Last picture, top row, his dad shows surprise.
8: "Why, we're lighting out for a new Northwest Territory, Dick. Maybe on the Wabash. Lots of settlers are heading out from the east. They'll be needing a good blacksmith and a gunsmith like you and me, Dick."
0: Proceeding a few miles farther, Dick and his dad are halted by a soldier who tells them, first picture, second row,
2: "Bit of engine trouble ahead, folks. Keep your guns handy."
0: Finally, they arrive at a settlement on the edge of the Wabash River. There they see a crowd of people. And last picture, second row, on a landing near the water's edge, a loud quarrel between two men is taking place. It's Governor William Henry Harrison and the Indian chief, Tecumseh. And Tecumseh is saying, last picture,
2: "Our white father speaks of fair treatment to his red children, yet he claims our land more and more and more. We are no longer children. We are now men. We think ourselves capable of defending our country. Listen to my warning. No white man shall cross this river."
1: Looks like there's going to be trouble. That Indian looks really angry.
0: And Governor Harrison doesn't look as though he's very afraid.
1: And if the white people cross the river, then the Indians are going to attack them. Is that what he's saying?
0: That's exactly what he means.
1: I wonder what will happen. I wonder if the white men will cross.
0: Well, we'll find that out next week. Now look underneath Dick's adventures.
1: Oh, Rusty Riley, I'm anxious to read that.
0: And I'll read it in just a moment. But first, here's that nice man again with something interesting to say. Now here we go with Puck the Comic Weekly, and on the last page of the first section, Rusty Riley.
1: Magic words for the music, please.
0: Very well, my lady. Gallop and run till the road is dusty. Give us music for his horse and Rusty. Rusty and Pete have been locked up as prisoners in the old caverns by two crooks who have robbed the Milestone Farm. The crooks have gone back to get their loot where they had hidden it in an old abandoned house. Meanwhile, Tex has stopped in at headquarters to ask the detectives if they have any news of Rusty and Pete. While he's there, the detective is given a notice about a couple of crooks that are wanted by the FBI. Tex is curious about it. The detective explains to him, saying,
9: No, this is just a flyer sent out by the FBI, Tex. The kind you see in post offices. About a couple of swindlers known as Limey Joe and the Duke. Here, take a look.
2: Would it be possible to lend me this notice for, say, an hour, maybe?
9: Why, sure, Tex. You may keep it. They always send a couple of spares. And why?
2: Oh, just a hunch. I might meet up with them sometime.
0: A little later at the farm, Tex is carefully looking at the notice. He says thoughtfully,
2: "I ain't exactly what you'd call an artist, but I think I can do a little retouching on these here faces."
0: Meanwhile, last picture top row, in the caverns, Rusty and Pete have rigged up a light for the battery of the car. They turn it on, and it lights up the caverns. Rusty says,
7: "Hey, this was a neat idea of yours to take the battery out of your car and hook it up to one of the headlights, Pete."
10: "Yeah, it'll give us plenty of light as long as it lasts. It's a new battery, so it ought to give us a few hours steady use, Rusty. Okay, let's get going.
0: First picture, bottom row. The boys are still searching the caverns, trying to find a way out. But so far, they've had no luck. Pete says...
10: Hey, gosh, Rusty, we've come a heck of a long way looking for another way out. I'm beginning to think we should have stayed put till Sir Percival sends somebody to let us out. Hey, listen, Pete, if those crooks find those troopers where we hit them, well, we'll never hear from them again. And if they don't, and they come back here, you can bet it won't be to let us go. Hey, Rusty, I think we've used up about half the charge in this battery. We better turn back or we'll be caught in the dark. Okay, Pete, I hate to give up, but I guess you're right.
0: The boys turn around and start back. And then they see two tunnels. Rusty exclaims,
10: Gee willikins, Pete. Which one of those tunnels did we come through? Why, we... Well, I think... Gosh, Rusty, I don't know.
0: At this moment, last picture in Mr. Miles' study, Tex is handing him a notice that he has gotten from the detective. Tex is saying,
2: Hey, boss, just take a look at that FBI flyer. I've been doing a little retouching with a lead pencil. Don't they look kind of familiar?
0: Mr. Miles looks at it and exclaims,
2: By George, Tex, is it possible? Sir Percival and his man, Nobbs.
1: Oh, goody, goody, goody. Tex was smart. He knew that Limey Joe and the Duke were those two Englishmen who stayed at the Milestone Farm.
0: Yes, you bet he did. He drew the mustache on the Duke's face, and that told him the whole story.
1: Well, I hope they hurry to the detectives and that they can catch the crooks and make them tell where the boys are.
0: Yes, because if he doesn't, the boys are apt to get lost in those caverns. And it might take a long, long time to find them.
1: Yes.
0: Well, we'll find out more about that next week. Now it's time for Dagwood and Blondie.
1: And here they are on the first page of the second section.
0: And we'll read that right away. Here we go with Dagwood and Blondie. Ramafoo, ramafum, zim, zam, zombie. Conjure me music for Dagwood and Blondie. Dagwood's enjoying his paper at home when suddenly his daughter rushes in and shrieks,
11: Daddy, quick, a dog catcher just picked up Daisy.
0: Dagwood leaps to his feet and flies out of the house like a man shot out of a cannon. He tackles the dog catcher.
11: Stop, stop! That's unconstitutional! You can't do that to a taxpayer!
0: Last picture, top row, the dog catcher sits up and says,
12: Well, if she's a taxpayer, where's the tag on her collar?
11: Well, she has one. It must have fallen off around her house.
0: And Dagwood starts for the house to look for the dog tag. The dog catcher puts Daisy in the truck, first picture, second row, saying,
12: I'll wait here till you get back.
0: Dagwood calls,
11: Be calm, Daisy. I'll find your dog tag and I'll be right back.
0: Now into the house he goes, searching for Daisy's dog tag. He looks under the chairs, under the table, under the sofa cushions, and Blondie sobs,
1: Oh, our darling Daisy being carried off in a wagon like a common crook.
11: Now, Blondie, I'll get her a lawyer. Come on, help me find her license tag.
0: And the hunting continues. Upstairs, downstairs, side stairs, kitchen, dining room, living room, back porch, front porch, basement.
1: I found it, Dagwood. It came off while she was getting her bath.
0: First picture, third row, Dagwood dashes out of the house yelling,
11: We found it, Daisy! You're a citizen in good standing again!
0: And he stops in front of the truck full of dogs. But no dog catcher. Dagwood asks the passing man,
11: Hey, where's the dog catcher?
13: Oh, he went in that restaurant there for his lunch.
0: Dagwood turns to the truck, last picture of the row, opens the door saying,
11: Well, we can't wait for him. Come on, Daisy. I'll take you right home.
0: And he leans into the truck, trying to get hold of Daisy, who is buried under a lot of other dogs. Suddenly, he slips in, and the door snaps shut and locks behind him. And first picture, bottom row, Dagwood is in the dog truck with all the dogs. And he says,
11: Oh, there's a snap lock on the outside. We can't get out.
0: And the dog catcher, who comes out of the restaurant, sees Dagwood in the truck with all the dogs. And the dogs and the man laugh and laugh and laugh. Short time later, the phone rings at the Bumstead house. Cookie answers it.
14: Hello? Yes? Just a minute, please.
0: And then she turns to Blondie and says,
14: It's a city dog pound, Mama. They want you to come right down there and claim your husband.
0: Blondie goes. Last picture, Blondie is down at the dog pound. She stops in front of the cage in which there are 42 dogs looking very unhappy, and a man who looks very much like a lion. He also looks very much like Dagwood. And the dogs go, and Dagwood goes, and Blondie turns to the keeper and barks,
1: Since husbands need dog licenses. Isn't that funny the way Dagwood fell in the dog catcher's truck and got locked up?
9: Yeah. And he looks mighty unhappy in that cage down at the dog pound, too.
1: Oh, that Dagwood, he's so funny, I just love him.
9: I love funny people, too. But now look at the bottom of the page. Roy Rogers.
1: Oh, yes, and there has been a lot of trouble down at the logging camp. And last week, he discovered something very important.
9: Yes, Roy discovered that somebody has been changing the brands on logs belonging to Pauline Bunyan.
1: Isn't that queer, putting brands on logs just like they do with cattle out west?
9: Well, you know why that is? That's because all of the logging camps send their logs down to the mill by way of the river, and the logs are all apt to get mixed up in the river, you see.
1: Oh, I see. And then when the logs go to the mill and they take them out of the river, then they can tell whose logs they are by the brand on the logs.
9: How did you ever guess that?
1: I just figured it out.
9: Oh, but you're smart.
1: Yes, I am, aren't I?
9: Mm-hmm. Well, now let's see whether Roy finds out that Etch Sneed is the man who's been changing the brand and stealing Pauline's logs. Here we go with Roy Rogers, King of the Cowboys. Yip-i-yo. Now here we go with Roy and Trigger. Yip-i-yo. Things are beginning to move quickly. Roy discovers piles and piles of logs, all with diamond brands stamped over Pauline's triangle mark. Pauline remembers that the diamond symbol was used by a camp that is some distance behind hers some time ago. Pauline's niece, Wildwood, suggests they should try to find old Cosmo, that he might know something about the log thieves. So last picture, top row, as they ride up to the foreman's shed, a man there calls,
15: "Hey, Pauline, spring fresh has started. The river's rising."
9: Pauline tells Wildwood to tell the foreman to round up a new crew of rivermen for the big drive. Roy says, "Hey, log handle's out of my line, Miss Bunyan. I'm going after old Cosmo." First picture bottom row, Roy has picked up old Cosmo's trail. Ah, old Cosmo's burrow trail leads south, Trigger. Maybe the abandoned log in Camp Pauline mentioned is the log pirate's headquarters. Meanwhile, old Cosmo had caught Etch Sneed in the act of changing the brand on Pauline's logs. Etch had told him he would never live to tell anybody about it. And now Etch and his men are carrying Cosmo to the top of a hill to throw him over a cliff. One of the men says,
2: "Yeah, when he found out about our log pirate and he wrote his death warrant, eh, Etch?"
9: And Etch growls,
2: "Yeah. It's tough work tooting Cosmo up here. By tossing him over, it'll look like an accident."
9: At that moment, last picture, Roy at the foot of the cliff approaches. Suddenly, he sees a body fall to the ground before his eyes.
11: Hey, what? That's old Cosmo.
1: Oh, isn't it terrible of those men to have thrown old Cosmo over the cliff?
9: Yes, and now that old Cosmo's dead, there's no one to testify that Etch Sneed is the crook.
1: Well, if Roy hurries, maybe he'll see who threw Cosmo over the cliff, and then he'll be smart enough to know that they're the ones who've been changing the log brand.
9: We'll find that out next week. Now let's go over the page.
1: Oh, look, Flash Gordon.
9: Yes, Flash Gordon.
1: And a strange thing has happened to the Earth. It's covered completely with ice and snow because the sun isn't shining on it.
9: And Flash suspected that someone who wants to conquer the Earth has shut the sun's rays away from the Earth to make it cold.
1: And so Flash has gone on an expedition to investigate.
9: And Flash has discovered that the people responsible for this are giants from another planet. And Flash hid on a jet sled of one of the giants, and when the giant returned to his headquarters on the moon Rhea, Flash had come along too.
1: And now Flash is all alone among these giants, and that's terribly dangerous because if they see him, he will never escape.
9: Well, let's read now and find out what happens next with Flash Gordon. Rig-a-dig-a-doon-doon, saskamatash. Let's have music for heroic Flash. Inside an Arctic glacier, the invaders from Saturn's moon Rhea are using their secret science to freeze the Earth into a gigantic snowball on which only Saturnians can survive. Nothing stands between them and success but Flash Gordon, alone in the enemy stronghold. Moving cautiously down an icy corridor, Flash leaps for cover and holds his breath as a busy Saturnian nearly runs into him. Last picture, top row, at the end of the corridor, Flash comes upon a vast cavern that houses the Saturnian's ionic ray generator. He discovers that they're using the Earth's magnetic field and the northern lights to blanket our planet with an electronic screen, shutting off the sun's heat rays. But sudden disaster overtakes Flash One's man Raid when a Saturnian engineer spots the Earthman and shouts an alarm.
16: Alarm!
9: Clamor brings a swarm of weirdly armed giants rushing into the cavern.
0: Flash realizes he's hopelessly outnumbered, so instead of firing futilely at the attacking horde, he empties his neutron beam gun into the ionic ray power plant. And last picture. With an earth-shaking roar, the generators explode upwards, shattering the glacier into a million fragments and scattering the Saturnian machines over the Arctic ice. Although partly shielded, Flash is stunned and hurled skyward. Not only that, if that's the machines that's controlling the sun's rays, it means that now it has been destroyed.
1: Oh, my. That's terrible. I wonder what'll happen to Flash. Do you think he will be killed in that explosion?
0: Well, we'll find out all these things next week in The Adventures of Flash Gordon. Now, that's all the time I have. But before I go, here's that nice fellow with some more interesting information. Well, honey, and all you boys and girls have got to go now.
1: All right, Mr. Comic Weekly Man, but I'll be waiting for you next week.
0: Okay, that's a date, and a date with all you boys and girls. Be sure to meet me with our little friend, Miss Honey, next week when I read Puck the Comic Weekly. For I'm the Comic Weekly Man, the jolly Comic Weekly Man. I'll be back to read the funnies to you happy boys and honeys. Don't forget, boys and girls, see you all next week. Your friend, the Comic Weekly Man.

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1: Well, come in, Smithers. 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

0: According to the 19th century German philosopher, Friedrich Nietzsche, only the weak man is moral. The strong man, the superior man, is above morality. As the basis of the Nazi religion of the Superman, this philosophy produced a nation of gangsters. It can make a criminal out of any human being who permits his ego to feed upon it. Tonight's case is the story of a young man who made the Nietzsche philosophy his religion. A highly intellectual youth with an extraordinary educational background. He was precocious as a child, cynical as an adolescent. And now, well, our story opens at a cabin resort on a lake in northern Illinois. It is nearly sundown. Philip Houston and his young bride of a week are strolling along the lake shore.
1: It's going to be a lovely sunset, Philip.
2: A storm would be even more beautiful. You know, nature is never more beautiful than when she's angry. When the thunder rolls and rumbles and crashes and lightning cuts a gash across the sky.
1: And the wild wind and rain beat against the house and smash trees to earth.
2: And swollen streams become raging torrents.
1: And leap over their banks.
2: And crush everything in their way.
1: Phil.
2: Yes?
1: I love storms, too.
2: That's part of what I've been talking to you about the past 3 days. The beauty of power, of force. Remember what I've said? Remember?
1: To annihilate that which is weak, imperfect, ugly, and to build instead that which is strong, perfect, beautiful.
2: And that then makes the act of annihilation itself beautiful.
1: Yes.
3: Oh, look! Look, Skippy's come down to the shore to meet us.
4: Well, hello, Skippy fella. How are you? Oh, you're the silliest
2: Della?
4: Looking animal I ever saw.
2: Della.
4: Yes?
2: You might as well test yourself right now on a very important lesson.
1: What do you mean, Phil?
2: I've told you, you must have no emotional attachments for anybody or anything.
1: Quiet, Skippy.
2: That kind of love is weakness. It rules the one who indulges it. You must overcome it now. Here, take this pistol.
1: Why?
2: Take it.
1: Phil, you don't mean you're asking
2: me... The strong must be ready and able to inflict suffering or death upon any enemy of his strength.
1: Phil!
2: Shoot that dog, Della.
1: No.
2: You're forgetting the lesson of obedience, too.
1: No, no, Phil, I can't.
2: All right,
1: I can't.
2: Give me the pistol.
1: Phil, no, no!
5: Oh, no, Phil, no.
2: When you've gotten hold of yourself, Della, come on to the cabin.
6: Mr. Houston!
2: Oh, good evening, Mrs. Shaw.
6: Oh, I heard a shot. I thought it came from...
2: It did. I had to shoot Mrs. Houston's dog.
6: You had to... Oh, but why?
2: I'd like to settle my bill now, Mrs. Shaw. We're leaving before dawn. We have an appointment some distance away.
0: To the disciple of the rule of force, that which is an enemy of strength must be annihilated. The dog provoked affection. Affection is weakness. Therefore, Philip Houston destroyed the dog. As for the appointment, he and Della had some distance away. It is 2 minutes after 9 o'clock the next morning. The Freeport, Illinois National Bank has just opened its doors for business. It is a small bank, and only one teller is on duty at the moment. He is counting his supply of currency when he becomes aware of a shadow across the counter and looks up into the muzzle of a pistol.
2: Excuse me, Mr. Teller.
7: What?
2: This is a holdup.
7: Yes, it sort of looks that way.
2: And if you're reaching with your foot for the alarm pedal, don't bother.
7: Oh.
2: Put all your money in this bag.
7: Here. Very well.
2: And don't worry about the rest of the staff. They're under the watchful care of the young lady over there with the submachine gun.
7: You won't get away with this.
2: That's what you've told yourself so often, isn't it? You're envious of my courage to do the thing you've often been tempted to do yourself. It's the fear of apprehension that keeps most people honest. And put in those tens, too.
7: Very well.
2: Most people are weak, and they make laws to make a virtue of their lack of courage.
7: There.
2: All right. Give me the bag.
7: Here you are.
2: Thank you. You've cooperated splendidly.
7: I still say you won't get away with this.
2: Mr. Teller, None of us lives this life forever. But it's far better to live it courageously than cowardly.

0: Philip Houston, the Superman, and his bride escaped with $20,000 in cash plus securities. A few minutes after the robbery, the Chicago office of the FBI was notified, and Special Agent Cameron went to work. At the bank, employees gave him a good description of the couple, but there were no other clues at the scene. Houston had been careful to leave no fingerprints, and no one had seen which way the bandit car left town. With the aid of the local police, Cameron began combing the country over a wide radius. And it was the next afternoon when he reached the lake resort and questioned the owner, Mrs. Shaw.
1: The descriptions check all right, Mrs. Shaw. And you say Philip Houston and his wife left here about dawn the morning of the robbery?
2: Yes, sir.
1: That would have given them time enough to reach Freeport and get set for the robbery, all right?
2: Here's something that might help.
1: What's that?
2: Well, after the way he killed that dog, I got suspicious of such a mean man and took down his auto license number.
1: Good for you.
2: It's on this slip of paper. Here it is.
1: A Michigan license. Mrs. Shaw, I'd like to look at the register he signed when they checked in.
2: All right. Oh, but he had me sign for them.
1: Oh? Careful not to leave any fingerprints, wasn't he?
2: Of course. I never thought of that at the time, but... Wait a minute.
1: Yes?
2: When I was cleaning up after they left, I found a book he'd left behind the bed. Must have fallen over without him knowing it.
1: May I have it, please?
2: It's right here on the desk. Here you are.
1: Ecce homo.
2: I couldn't make head nor tails of it. It's in some foreign language.
1: Mm-hmm.
2: He had a lot of books that didn't make much sense to me, even in English.
1: This one's in German. The work of the philosopher Friedrich Nietzsche. And it explains a lot about our Mr. Philip Houston.
2: You don't say.
1: Yes. And I'm pretty sure we'll find some fingerprints that might tell us a lot more.

0: That night, Special Agent Cameron contacted the Detroit FBI office and requested a check on the Michigan license number of the bandit car. Also, he airmailed to Washington fingerprints he found in the book. Next morning, there was another bank robbery 100 miles south of Chicago. And that afternoon found Houston and Della hiding in the barn of an abandoned farm.
1: Della?
2: Yes?
1: From now on for a while, we'll hide out by day and travel by night. Until we get where we're going.
2: Where are we going, Phil?
1: You'll know when we get there. And after that, we'll take off time for some real fun.
2: But, darling, the police will still be looking for us.
1: And we'll still be outwitting them. Now, you curl up and get some sleep. I'll keep watch.
2: No, I'm not sleepy.
1: Della?
2: Yes?
1: Look in this bag. That's over $30,000.
2: I know.
1: Money is power, Della. The power to do whatever you want to do. Go everywhere you want to go. Have everything you want to have.
2: I know, Phil.
1: What chance would you have for this back home, huh? Scrubbing and cooking. Scrimping and saving. Moving in a circle that gets tighter and tighter until it chokes the very breath of life out of you. Do you want that?
2: Of course not.
1: No. You and I have got to be free souls. And our freedom is in this bag. It's full now, Della. And it's going to stay that way. Because we're smart enough and strong enough to keep it full. Do you understand?
2: Yes, Phil.
0: Della soon dropped off to sleep, and Philip Houston relaxed with a book. But his Superman self-assurance would have been a little disturbed had he known what was taking place in the Chicago office of the FBI.
3: Cameron speaking.
4: Hello, Cameron. Murphy, Detroit.
3: Oh, hello there. Have you got something on that Michigan license?
4: Yes. It's a 1938 black Buick sedan. Bought 2 weeks ago from a used car dealer.
3: Mm-hmm.
4: And re-registered under the name of John Weatherford.
3: Any description of Weatherford?
4: It checks with your man, Houston.
3: All right. Motor number?
4: 6323-9300. Got it?
3: 9300. Right. I'll put out a 5-state alarm on it right away. Thanks a lot.
5: Busy, Leo?
3: No. What have you got, George?
5: Teletype from Washington. The fingerprints on the book have been identified.
3: Good.
5: They belong to Philip Windsor, who served time in Kansas State Reformatory. And the description is that of so-called Philip Houston.
3: Well, Mr. Windsor better pray for a quick cool spell. His trail's getting hot.
6: We momentarily close the Federal Bureau of Investigation file on Philip Windsor, bank robber. We'll return to this case in just a moment. As you read today's newspapers, you undoubtedly experienced a profound feeling of satisfaction when you noted how quickly America has begun to return to the ways of peace. Already a number of the restrictions that were necessary in time of war have been lifted. Others will soon be removed. Business, as well as government, is playing an important role in hastening this return to normal living conditions. And in the forefront of this movement is the management of the Equitable Life Assurance Society of the United States. During the war, it was necessary to exclude certain war risks from newly issued life insurance policies. But yesterday, one day after hostilities ended, Thomas I. Parkinson, president of the Equitable Society, announced that the Society would discontinue, effective immediately, the war clauses in life insurance policies hereafter issued. This means that Americans, even if now serving in the Army or Navy, can now buy an Equitable Society policy that contains no restrictions as to war risks. Just as the Equitable Society is alert to peacetime opportunities to improve and liberalize its life insurance services to the public, so its funds will continue to work in ways that benefit the country as a whole. Equitable Society dollars the result of the work, thrift, and savings of the American people, will continue to be invested in the great industries which are now converting to peacetime production to provide jobs for our returning servicemen. Yes, by serving its members, the Equitable Society serves America. And now, back to the file on Philip Windsor, bank robber.
0: Criminals are not always products of an underprivileged childhood. Many of them had more than comfortable homes, and many of them received the advantages of an excellent education. What caused them to turn to crime? Some started out merely seeking new thrills. Others? Well, let's go on with the story of the young man in tonight's case, whose real identity has been established as Philip Windsor. The FBI now knows that Windsor and his wife are driving a 1938 black Buick sedan, Michigan license. And so far, maybe as a kind of dare, are operating only in the limited area of Illinois.
7: Hi, George.
5: Oh, come in, Leo.
7: Any report from that alarm on Windsor's car?
5: Not yet. But here's a file on him from the Kansas Reformatory. He got 10 years for a Kansas robbery, but was paroled after 2.
7: Yes, I see. Thanks to a good family background.
5: His father was a university professor. In a nutshell, Windsor was a precocious kid who eventually became contemptuous of everything normal and conventional.
7: And overripe for the power philosophy of old Friedrich Nietzsche.
5: Exactly.
7: Come in.
8: This teletype just came in.
7: Thanks, Ruth. Well,
5: what is it?
7: A report from Belleville. The police down there found Windsor's Buick in a local garage an hour ago.
5: I see.
7: He left it there to have the motor overhauled and rented a Ford from him to use while the car was being fixed.
5: In other words, he just traded cars.
7: Yes. The Belleville police have already sent out an alarm on the Ford.
5: You think Windsor's going out of sight for a while?
7: It looks that way. And the safest place to do that would be at some friend's house.
5: Yes.
7: Let's get a wire off to the Kansas Reformatory. I want to know just who Windsor's friends are.
0: It was at about this same time, shortly after dark, that Philip Windsor and his wife Della slipped out of a cheap rooming house in East St. Louis, down in southern Illinois, got into the Ford sedan and drove rapidly out of the city and headed north.
1: In a few hours now, Della, we'll be in Chicago.
2: Then what?
1: Then I'll contact my friend Kingston, and he'll give us a safe haven for as long as we need it.
2: Personally, Phil, I would like to hurry up and get some of that freedom you were talking about.
1: Well, we have it right now.
2: You call this freedom?
1: Aren't we doing the things we set out to do? Aren't we living our own lives in our own way?
2: I don't call having to hide out by day and step around by night freedom. And knowing that the police are constantly looking for us, I don't call that freedom either.
1: I don't want to be disappointed in you, Della.
2: Disappointed?
1: I chose you because I thought you had strength and courage.
2: Have I shown anything else?
1: Your behavior right now is a sign of weakness.
2: I'm just tired of running and hiding.
1: That's all part of the game, Della. But we don't call it running and hiding. Those are cowardly words.
2: What do we call it, then?
1: This is a game that requires consummate courage, daring, and skill. And in every game, there are offensive moves and defensive moves.
2: Of course,
1: we have committed 2 offensive moves. Now we are meeting the inevitable counterattack with defensive measures. Don't you see?
2: Yes, yes, I see.
1: State Highway Patrol.
2: What do we do?
1: Just keep calm and leave the rest to me.
9: Pull over to the side and stop.
1: Yes, sir.
9: This your own car?
1: Yes, sir, my own car. And my own brand new wife. We're on our way home from a little honeymoon trip, and we'll...
9: Let me see your license.
1: Oh, marriage or car license?
9: I don't inspect marriage licenses.
1: All right. My car license is in my bag in the back seat. I'll get it for you. Was I going too fast, officer?
9: I'm not interested in that angle now.
1: Ah, here it is. Here you are, officer.
2: Phil.
1: That's one counterattack repulsed, Ella.
0: Yes, one counterattack repulsed. But another was about to form in the FBI's Chicago office. It is nearly midnight, and Special Agent Cameron, who went out for a bite of food while waiting for the report from the Kansas Reformatory on Windsor's friends, is re-entering the office.
7: Did that report come in yet, George?
5: Yes, and so did another one.
7: What do you mean?
5: Windsor slugged a highway patrolman who stopped him on the road out of East St. Louis about 9 o'clock.
7: Which way was Windsor headed?
5: Right here, Chicago.
7: What's the report on his friends?
5: After he got out of the reformatory, he corresponded regularly with a Marvin Kingston who was still in. But he's out now.
7: Where?
5: Chicago. And here's the address.
7: Good. Keep your fingers crossed, George. This may be the beginning of the payoff.
0: For 3 days, FBI agents kept a close watch on Marvin Kingston and his house. But Windsor made no contact with Kingston by person or by phone or by mail. Then on the afternoon of the fourth day, at the corner grocery a block from Kingston's house, an attractive young blonde came out of the store with a small sack of groceries. She spoke to a little girl rolling a doll buggy.
10: Hello, honey.
11: Hello.
10: Do you know where Mr. Kingston lives?
11: Uh-huh, right down there.
10: Well, if you'll deliver this sack of groceries to Mr. Kingston in your doll buggy, I'll give you a whole dime. Do you want to?
11: Sure. Where's the dime?
10: Here you are.
11: Thank you.
10: And there are the groceries. And tell your dolly to hold on to them tight now, won't you?
11: Oh, she will.
10: Thank you, honey. Goodbye.
11: Bye. Now, Rosemarie, you hold on to that sack good, like the pretty lady said. Hold on, we're going now.
0: The little girl reached Kingston's house and was about to take the sack from the buggy and start up the front walk when Special Agent Cameron intercepted her.
7: What have you got there, little girl?
11: In the sack?
7: Mm-hmm.
11: Oh, it's not mine. It's for Mr. Kingston.
7: Oh.
11: A pretty lady gave me a whole dime to bring it here.
7: Really?
11: Uh-huh.
7: I wonder what's in it. Can I take a look?
11: Well, just one. But you can't have any of whatever it is.
7: I promise not to touch anything.
11: All right. Then take just one little peek now.
7: Mm-hmm. Well. Thank you. Now, go ahead and deliver the sack.
0: Agent Cameron watched until the girl had delivered the sack and gone. Then he went up to the house and introduced himself to Marvin Kingston.
7: I'm Special Agent Cameron of the FBI.
12: What do you want with me?
7: There was a message in that sack of groceries from Philip Windsor.
12: What makes you think so?
7: You're on parole, Kingston. Do you want to face a charge of conspiracy?
12: All right, here's a note. Windsor wants me to meet him at 8 o'clock tonight at Joe's Hamburger Stand on Euclid Avenue.
7: But you'll have to stay here. The FBI will meet Philip Windsor.
0: At 7:30 that night, several FBI agents joined Cameron and took up positions at various points outside the hamburger stand. Promptly at 8 o'clock, a car drove up and parked half a block away. Philip Windsor and his wife got out, walked to the hamburger stand, and went in. The agents saw them order soft drinks. Minutes passed. Windsor grew restless. Finally, at 8:15, he spoke to Della quietly.
13: Something must have gone wrong.
10: I'm sure the little girl delivered the sack with a note.
13: Maybe Kingston wasn't at home to get it.
10: Oh, shall we take a chance and call him?
13: No. Drink your soda.
10: I don't want any more.
13: What are you nervous about?
10: What are you?
13: I'm not nervous.
10: I've never seen you act this way before.
13: I tell you, I'm not... I'm not nervous.
10: Well, I am. I've got a funny feeling...
13: Shut up.
10: And so had
13: you. Shut up, I tell you. Come on, let's get out of here.
10: Where are we going?
13: Let's get out of here, I said. Come on. Go ahead.
10: All right.
13: Come on, back to the car.
2: Phil.
13: What's the matter?
3: Stop where you are, both of you, and raise your hands.
14: Not for anybody.
2: Phil!
3: Don't reach for your gun, Windsor. We're the FBI.
2: Phil, don't!
3: You're his wife, Della?
2: Yes.
3: I'm sorry. It didn't have to end this way, you know.
2: Yes, I'm afraid it did. Never could have ended any other way for Phil.

Philip Windsor had no respect for law-abiding citizens. He said, "It is far better to live courageously than cowardly." And saying that, he showed his contempt for those of us who lead conventional lives. Philip Windsor would have been smart to have looked at the record of this nation at war. Because the courage of conventional ordinary people has been proven on every battlefield. Freedom from tyranny was won on those battlefields for you, the law-abiding conventional citizen of the world. And freedom from criminal aggression is being won for you here in America by the special agents of the FBI. The special agents who every day prove he who lives by the sword shall perish by the sword. That's the way the Bible puts it. And the history of the world has shown how right the Bible is.

0: You'll hear the disposition of this case in just a moment. Did you know that in a single battleship of the United States Navy, there are more than 900 electric motors, 1,000 different electrical instruments, 1,100 telephones, 1,600 electronic tubes, and a wiring system 1,700 miles long? All that on one battleship. That gives you an idea of the tremendous wartime assignment that the electrical manufacturing industry received from Uncle Sam. Radar, automatic plane pilots, smoke generators, sound detectors, range finders, these are only a few of the thousands of complex electrical products supplied in enormous quantity to our armed forces. So will you join the Equitable Society in a salute to the electrical manufacturing industry and its 1 million employees? Theirs has been an outstanding job of war production, a credit to the industry and to the American system under which that industry flourishes, and a promise of better living for all of us in the peaceful years to come. For many years, the Equitable Life Assurance Society of the United States has regarded electrical manufacturing as a sound and safe field for the investment of Equitable Society funds. So millions of Equitable Society dollars have been invested in electrical manufacturing, as well as in scores of other great industries which were mobilized for war production. In wartime, Equitable Society dollars have been fighting dollars. And at all times, they are security dollars. For you, your home, and your country.
1: After the death of her husband, Della Winsor was convicted for her part in the bank robberies and sentenced to 10 years imprisonment.

The incidents used in tonight's broadcast are taken from the files of the Federal Bureau of Investigation. However, all names used are fictitious, and any similarity thereof to the names of persons living or dead is accidental.

Tonight, the music was under the direction of Frederick Steiner. The author was Frank Ferries. Your narrator was Frank Lovejoy. This is Your FBI is a Jerry Devine production. Now, this is Carl Frank speaking for the Equitable Life Assurance Society of the United States and inviting you to tune in again next week at this same time for This is Your FBI.

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4: Terry and the Pirates. One of the many radio friends who have written us about Terry and the Pirates says that this transcribed program is as unpredictable as lightning, filled with swift surprises that every character is as real as if he stepped right into your home. Let's listen and find out, shall we? Terry and the Pirates is brought to you by the makers of Libby's Tomato Juice, one of Libby's 100 famous foods. Wouldn't you boys and girls get a kick out of sending secret messages in a code only your special pals could read? Wouldn't it be a thrill to flash messages at night in the famous Morse code? And say, did you ever try drawing crazy pictures? And did you ever play the Terry and the Pirates treasure hunt game? Well, listen, boys and girls, all those things are just extra features you get when you send for your Terryscope. The Terryscope itself is just about the swellest thing you ever saw. You can look around corners with it. It's a periscope, you know, and you can see over fences. A mighty handy thing to have along when you go to a ball game or a parade. And gosh, you can have fun playing G-Man and Submarine. 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Yes, sir, you yourself can have a Terryscope exactly like the one that's been such a lifesaver for Terry and his pals. Only yours will be brand new, the keenest looking thing you ever saw. Libby has had this thrilling Terryscope made for you and is offering it for a limited time only on very special terms. Right now, you can actually get the Terryscope for only 10 cents and 2 Libby's labels. 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All that for just 10 cents and 2 Libby's labels. And more than likely, the 2 Libby's labels you need are in your pantry or icebox right this minute, because they're labels from the 2 grand-tasting juices you've been hearing about on this program, Libby's Tomato Juice and Libby's Pineapple Juice. 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And be sure to give your full name and address. And now, Terry and the Pirates. Well, thanks to that Terryscope and the Big Stoop, the small portable radio transmitter, a new and effective invention, will soon be in the hands of Terry and his husky troubleshooting pal, Pat Ryan. Just you wait a minute and listen. But that doesn't mean our friends are safe. Oh, no. They have the invention, but right now they stand in a room in the house of the Dragon Lady. And Terry asks Pat the all-important question.
5: Well, Pat, how do we get away from here with this radio thing? It isn't any bigger than a good-sized loaf of bread, but we can't just walk away from Utong with it under our arm.
6: You're telling me.
5: Well, let's try and figure something out. Stoop, you go over to the door. Watch him for bad spellings. Catch him. Say, it was smart business on his part to switch those 2 big cabinets around. He fooled all of us, even the Dragon Lady. She thinks a third person stole the radio invention.
6: Yeah. And by the way, let's be sure the thing is in this cabinet.
5: Okay. Just so long as we're not surprised by somebody bouncing in here.
6: Doors in this thing are not locked very well. Nothing fancy. I think I can almost pry them loose with this paper cutter. You know, maybe we'd better leave the thing right in here until... Ah, now we'll see. Yes, it's in here, Terry. Look here. Who would think that a little box like this could cause all the headaches we've been through?
5: Gee, just think. A little shortwave broadcasting station no larger than...
6: A loaf of bread, yeah. Well, let's keep it hidden till we decide our next move.
5: Well, we can't stand in this room all day.
6: Maybe we can smuggle this thing to Dude and the girls and Connie. They're out in Dude's plane or near it. That ship may not get off the ground after last night's storm.
5: Hey, listen, Pat, isn't that... I can't see the landing field from here.
6: Speaking of airplanes, that's Dude's plane, all right.
5: But he's leaving.
6: Sounds like it.
5: Well, what's the idea?
6: He's got two ideas, Terry. April and Burma. There's no place for those gals. They'll be back in Singapore out of this mess.
5: Yeah, but it sure leaves us in a spot.
6: Maybe. And maybe not. I'll breathe a lot easier if the ladies are out of the picture.
5: Well, we can't fly the radio thing out of these mountains. We know that. Say, Pat, why couldn't Stupor be our smuggler?
6: Yeah, I was just thinking about that. He could carry it inside his blouse. Yeah, where would he go with it? He can't walk all the way back to Singapore with that radio invention.
5: Now, that's so.
6: Well, will you look who's outside looking in?
5: It's Connie. Then he didn't go in the plane with Dude.
6: It doesn't look like it. Open the window.
5: Hold it, Connie. I'll open the window.
6: Well, Connie, what's the bad word?
7: Oh, please, Mr. Ryan Top, is good hello from Mr. Doodle.
6: Well, what did Dude say before he left? Were you with him?
7: Oh, that is so. Mr. Doodle explained he fly Missy April, Missy Burma in air wagon to safely so.
6: Yeah, we heard the plane leave and figured that much. Where'd they go?
7: Chongqing. That is safely, says Mr. Doodle.
5: Chongqing? That isn't far.
6: Connie, did the dragon lady visit the plane and talk to Dude Hennick and the girls?
7: Perhaps I think such was so. She explained everything hopsy-dokey for a little while. But say, frail ones depart before trouble upset.
6: Frail ones?
7: Yes.
6: Oh, she wanted the girls to get out of Utang, eh?
7: It is better to be front legs of rabbit than hind legs of ox.
5: Well, I'm glad they got out of here. Hey, does she know you're here, Connie?
7: She say, okay if I stay and get shot with boom bullets, same as Honorable Terry and Ryan Top.
6: Well, I'm glad you stayed, Connie, because I've got a plan. And it may work out.
5: You mean to get the radio transmitter out of here?
6: Yeah. You see that wagon out there? The one with the horses hitched to it?
5: Yeah.
6: Well, you see, it looks like it's half filled with hay.
7: A thousand pardons, but that is straw.
6: All right, straw. Well, if we can get under the hay or straw, we can ride away from this place.
5: Sure, but where's the wagon going?
6: How should I know? I don't care. As long as we're away from here.
5: Well, you have that revolver you took from Mr. Keel.
6: Yeah, six shots, and then what? No, Terry. Let's shake the dust of this place, but quick.
5: Well, what's the plan?
6: Now, come close to the window. You too, Connie.
7: Yep.
6: Now, here's what we'll do. That is, if Connie can beg or borrow a nice big loaf of bread.
5: What's a loaf of bread got to do with us getting into that wagon?
6: I'm coming to that. Now, look, Connie, you scout around, and when you get the bread, you start out.
8: Did you think you could get away from Utang without being stopped?
7: Please, Missy. Connie is go home. Too much trouble is enough, and sometimes plenty.
8: What's that under your arm?
7: Food for long journey with feet. Connie had borrowed bread for stomach, which is thin with sorrow.
8: Let me see. I thought at first your gay friends might have sent you away from here with something else. Something about the size of that loaf of bread. Very well, you may go on your way. Where are your friends?
7: Perhaps three. Many friends in Singapore.
8: I mean the boy Terry and Mr. Ryan. They are around here.
7: Oh, they say... Can you get along with feet? For goodness, hurry.
8: You may go. So long. You so long.
7: Please, Missy. Connie beg sorry for help to ride in horse wagon.
8: I see no reason why I shouldn't get rid of you quickly. Yes, you may ride on wagon. Down, by down.
7: My liver is torn with gratitude, Missy Rady. May absence of devil dreams attend you.
9: Do you hope? Yeah, what?
8: Good riddance. Now, take the men back. Let's get on with the search. I'd like to know what luck those two Americans are having. They'll never get away from U Tong with that radio. I'll see to that.
9: Bobo!
6: How you doing, Terry?
5: I'm okay. As long as that driver doesn't use a pitchfork on this hay. Or is it straw?
6: It tickles my nose. I hope I don't sneeze.
5: Well, don't think about it. You won't.
6: You got that radio doobany with you?
5: Yep. I got my telescope handy, too.
6: Okay. Then poke it out of this alfalfa and take a look around.
5: Good idea.
6: Well, we put it over in that human iceberg, eh? While she was chasing Connie, we got into this wagon and got all bedded down into this grass.
5: Straw, Pat.
6: Okay, so it's straw, and I won't get hay fever.
5: Well, I'm looking through this telescope.
6: What do you see? Hey, we must be stopping for something.
10: Well, break me up in little pieces. Guess who's sitting up front? It's Connie. Just as peaceful as you please.
6: Well, once you know, he hooked a ride. Right after the dragon lady caught him and let him go, eh?
10: Yeah. Shall I let him know we're hiding under this stuff?
6: No, no. What Connie don't know won't hurt him. Or us. We'll tell him later.
5: Swell idea of yours to have Connie walk away from U Tong with a bundle under his arm, same size as the radio transmitter.
6: Yeah. I'll give myself a gold star for that. It'll work, too.
10: Wonder where we're going.
6: Search me. Terry, look through that telescope again and find out why this delay. We've stopped on the road for some reason.
10: Maybe it's because there's an automobile coming.
6: Which way is the auto coming from?
10: Behind us. Must be from U Tong. Driver of this wagon is standing on the road watching the car.
6: And it's coming from U Tong? Uh-oh, what do you suppose this is?
5: I don't know. I just hope nobody saw us climb into this hay.
6: Oh, so now it's hay.
10: I don't care what it is, as long as we get safely away from Utah.
6: Can you make out the car or anything about it?
10: Well, I'll have another look through this. Yeah, it's the car from the Dragon Lady's place. And, Pat, it looks like we're going to spend a few uncomfortable moments.
11: Well, mark my words, tomorrow there'll be a fight. A honey of a fight. And thanks to the Terryscope, our friends will have an even chance to win. Now, don't forget, boys and girls, that you can get a Terryscope just like the one in the show. 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A story that always opens with this.
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5: When we last saw the Gregory party aboard the stolen Euclidean submarine, their position was anything but a happy one. Compelled to anchor the submarine on the floor of the ocean in 9,000 feet of water, Jones soon discovers that the Euclideans have located them even there. As Captain Bradford engages in two-way radio communication with Johnson in Los Angeles, the scientists on the Magic Island send out a radio beam of such power as to nearly cripple the submarine. Then the Euclideans send out a musical note, keyed to a certain pitch, and Jerry Hall gets a severe headache. Mrs. Gregory watches helplessly as they plan to run the risk of capture in a desperate dash to Los Angeles.
6: Well, of all the crazy things I ever heard of, this is the worst. We have to run to Los Angeles to get away from a musical note that makes my headache sent over the radio.
7: It is not that particular note we must fear, Jerry. I can protect you in the soundproof sleeping section in the stern of the submarine. What we must guard against is the note which will cause this submarine to break up.
8: But how can we guard against such a thing?
7: If we are quick enough, we may quite possibly save the boat, though its operation may be far from perfect thereafter.
6: Well, never mind the boat. How about our operation?
7: We will not be harmed if I act quickly enough.
8: Oh, Joan, dear, what must you think of us? You must do this, and you must do that, while we sit helplessly by and watch you save us time and time again.
7: Because, Mother, I am the only one who understands all these devices the Euclideans use. And because I understand how to operate this submarine to the best advantage, to prevent the Euclideans successfully attacking us.
9: But isn't there something we could be doing, Joan?
7: Yes. If you will do as I tell you, Captain Bradford, and you also, Mother, you can assist greatly.
8: Oh, of course, Joan, dear. We'll be only too glad to do as you direct, won't we, Tex?
9: Absolutely. We're in your hands, Joan, and your orders will be the law here.
6: Me too.
7: You will remain with me, Jerry.
6: Oh, then I'm going to help you with something up here, huh?
7: No, I want you near me so that I may keep you out of trouble.
9: I guess that takes care of you, Jerry.
6: Sure looks like it.
8: Never mind, Jerry. If Joan is taking care of you, you're in good hands.
9: What do we do, Joan?
7: You will go to the soundproof section in the extreme stern.
8: Back where the sleeping quarters are, dear?
7: Further back. Just behind the sleeping quarters, you will find another of the transparent steel doors. Open it. Enter the small chamber there and remove everything that is not permanently fastened to the floor and walls of the compartment.
9: What do we do with these things?
7: Bring them forward into the sleeping compartment at once and fasten them down to the best of your ability.
9: Is that all, Joan?
7: Yes, that is all. I will find something with which to occupy Jerry while you are gone.
8: Are you sure you understand exactly what's expected of us, Jack?
9: All we have to do is to clean everything movable out of the stern section.
8: Well, do you know why we're doing this?
9: No, and it didn't seem like the time to ask questions.
6: Well?
7: Yes?
6: Huh?
7: What?
6: What do I do?
7: Listen.
6: Listen?
7: Yes, listen attentively.
6: Okay. I don't hear anything.
7: I did not mean for you to listen to sounds in general.
6: I'm not. I'm listening to the absence of sound in general.
7: My meaning was quite clear, Jerry. You are to listen to what I have to say.
6: Well, guess I can't help myself. Go ahead.
7: We are going to undertake a very dangerous experiment.
6: That won't be anything new for this trip.
7: This will be the first time we have deliberately created a dangerous situation for ourselves.
6: Oh, yeah? I suppose when we stole the submarine, we created a picnic for ourselves.
7: Jerry... If you persist in misunderstanding me, it will be useless to attempt to explain my plan to you.
6: Well, sorry, Joan. Go to it.
7: I am confident that our only immediate danger lies in the possibility of Octavo discovering the musical note which will set up vibrations within the structure of this boat. Vibrations sufficiently strong to shatter it.
6: Yeah, I guess he can do that all right. But I don't see how we're going to know when he's found it until it's too late.
7: We will have to move quite rapidly. You must know that to respond to a note in the musical scale, either the common scale or the wider ranges of sound, the entire construction of an object must be focused at one central point.
6: Oh, I know that. Like the keystone in the arch of a bridge.
7: Exactly. And this submarine will also be found to have a keystone, not placed as one, nor appearing as one. But somewhere in everything built by the hand of man, there is one important point, one vital point which will respond to a certain musical note.
6: Now, I understand that. And I understand when old Octavo finds a note that fits this sub, G-47 will broadcast that note in our beam, and this boat will fall to pieces.
7: That is the possibility.
6: Uh-huh. Swell idea. And when the sub cracks up, we're left to swim under a mile and a half of ocean water.
7: You cannot swim under a mile and a half of water.
6: I know it. That's what's worrying me.
7: If my plan is successful, we will remain within the boat.
6: Well, that won't be much fun after the boat smashes around us.
7: The boat will not, as you say, smash around us.
6: Well, if you can figure how to keep us dry after our boat leaves us on the bottom of the ocean, hurry up and tell me.
7: I asked Mother and Captain Bradford to remove everything from that stern ballast section for a definite reason.
6: Oh, I thought maybe you just wanted to give them something to do.
7: It will also serve that purpose. However, I want that section cleared so that we may drop it off without losing any of our supplies.
6: Drop it off?
7: Precisely.
6: Drop off the tail of the submarine?
7: It is so constructed as to permit that.
6: But can we still run it and steer it just as well?
7: We may continue to operate the boat, and our speed will be appreciably increased, though the loss of the stern stabilizing fins will render accurate navigation difficult.
6: Oh, that's nice. We'll go faster, but we can't steer the blame thing, huh? Won't we have a lot of fun zigzagging around, cutting the tops off submerged islands?
7: I will guarantee to keep the boat free of any such obstruction.
6: But what good will it do us to lose the tail of this thing? Old Octavo isn't shooting his musical note at the stern. He's aiming for the keynote of this boat, and that's probably near the center of it.
7: Precisely. And my plan is this. Octavo will find that note without doubt, and possibly find it very soon, as he must have been experimenting all through the hours since we left the island. When he finds it, it will be sent out on our course.
6: And we'll start to shake ourselves out of this floating target.
7: Yes. We will feel the vibrations before they cause any appreciable damage. And the instant we are conscious of the action of the musical beam, I will pull this lever. That will drop the stern section off, and we will be safe.
6: Well, maybe you can see it.
7: You should see it also. It is very simple.
6: Okay, I'm simple then, but I still don't see it.
7: By dropping that section, we change the entire construction of this boat. We change the Newtonian base.
6: The what?
7: The Newtonian base. Have you never heard of that?
6: Oh, afraid not.
7: Jerry, is it possible that in your world a young man may reach the age of 16 without learning of Sir Isaac Newton?
6: Oh, sure. I know all about Newton. He used to sleep under apple trees. One day an apple fell on his head and he figured out the law of gravity.
7: The story of the apple is probably fallacious. However, it is Newton's law to which I refer. The Newtonian base is the center of gravity.
6: Oh, all right. We'll argue about that some other time. I know what you mean, anyhow. When you drop off the tail section, you change the center of gravity of this boat, and that changed the musical note which will wreck the boat.
7: That is a crude explanation, but if you understand it, that will suffice.
6: Well, go on. When you change the center of gravity, you mix old Octavo all up, and then he's got to spend some more hours making noises with glasses of water until he finds a new musical note which they can broadcast to wreck us.
7: That is it. Our safety depends on my ability to recognize the vibrations of the destructive beam the instant they strike us, and to distort them by losing the stern section.
6: Well, do we have to open the receiving side of this radio set to hear the beam coming?
7: It would be very simple if we could do that. Unfortunately, the note which will strike the vital center of this boat will be of such high frequency that the ear will not detect it.
6: Well, if we can't hear this thing coming, what can we do about it?
7: I've explained that over and over, Jerry. We will feel the vibrations. The submarine will actually start to break up, and then I will drop the stern section.
6: That's going to make it a mighty close fearing. But if that's the best we can do, well, it's the best we can do.
7: Mother and the captain are coming.
6: Then they must have finished cleaning house back there.
8: I think we've moved everything from that section.
9: Yeah, I know we did. We've got everything that wasn't part of the boat.
7: That is well. Now, if you will take your station and lock the safety devices on the steel chairs.
8: Well, what's going to happen, Joan?
9: Get yourself anchored in that seat, Pat. And Joan can tell us what she has in mind.
8: I've secured my life belt.
6: I'm tied in.
9: Me too.
7: Excellent. Now, as I have explained to Jerry, we may expect an attempt to destroy this submarine any moment, any second. And when this attempt is made, the first indication of it will be a series of sharp and violent vibrations. We must be prepared to remain in our places and make no false moves. I will quickly cut off that stern section, thus changing the center of attraction in this boat and saving us from destruction.
6: Oh, we hope.
8: But, Joan, if you are afraid the Euclideans are going to send a destructive radio beam and our safety can be assured by dropping that stern section, why wait until they start sending out this beam?
7: This will be a constant musical note, Mother. And I am basing my plan of escape on the belief that Octavo is working to find the note which will destroy this boat as it now stands. If we were to change our structure before he strikes, he would know it instantly and would set about making ready to attack us as a smaller unit.
9: Well, that's sensible enough, Joan. Once he has sent out his constant note tuned to the sub, and you have thrown him out of range by dropping that section, he will be forced to start his experiments all over again, giving us at least a few hours in which to run for home.
7: Precisely, Captain.
6: You sure understand easy enough, Tex.
9: Well, I have studied the destructive power of a musical note.
8: You and I seem to be the only ones completely in the dark on this, Jerry.
6: Sure looks like it, Mrs. Gregory. But if Joan and the Captain know everything, we don't have to worry about knowing anything.
7: Silence!

0: golly, Whiskers! Joan, you did it!
1: Good work, Joan. You saved the submarine.
2: Oh, Joan, that was wonderful. The boat was being shaken to pieces.
3: We were very near destruction for a few seconds. Now we are free. And as it should take Octavo several hours to find a new note for this smaller shell, we will utilize those hours by shooting to the surface and racing for Los Angeles.
2: Well, can you handle the boat now?
3: It will be difficult. Remain strapped in your seat. I will refuel with a double charge. We will travel vertically.
1: You mean you'll shoot this sub straight up through a mile and a half of water?
3: Precisely.
0: Boy, oh boy! Everybody hold on tight. We're going straight up.

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0: 31 and a half, 32, 33, 35, 40, and 10 is 50, and 50 is a pound. 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So if you're puzzled by 31 and a half, 32, 33, 35, 40, and 10 is 50, and 50 is a pound, think decimal. 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
1: Once upon a time there was an engineer.
2: Choo-choo Charlie was his name, we hear.
1: He had an engine and he sure had fun. 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

0: Once again, the Damon Runyon Theater brings you another story by the master storyteller, Damon Runyon. And this one, A Piece of Pie. And to tell it to you, here is Broadway.
1: Thanks. Well, it is during the race meeting at Suffolk Downs, and I am there with Harry the Horse. We do ourselves a little good. In fact, more than a little good. And I am feeling fine. When into our hotel room comes Harry and says...
2: Broadway, are you here?
1: Where else would I be, Harry? And what is the matter?
2: I just put us in the way of winning an even $10,000.
1: Huh? But what is the name of the horse?
2: It is no horse. It is a human being.
1: What? Harry, who enters a person in the races?
2: You do not understand. This is a sure thing.
1: Harry, where is the money we win on the Gigi's?
2: I put it up as a forfeit for our man to appear.
1: Appear? Appear where? Doing what? Harry, do not stand there just looking at me. Speak to me. Where is our scratch?
2: Broadway, do not worry. It is as good as wheat in the bin. Now sit down and I will tell you what happens.
1: So Harry the Horse makes me sit down and tells me what happens. And what it is and what happens later, I will tell you in a minute.

0: And now back to the Damon Runyon Theater and the famous story, A Piece of Pie.
1: Well, like I say, Harry makes me sit down and he starts to tell me what he is talking about.
2: I am having lunch, Broadway. Lobster. Broiled lobster at that little place where a broiled lobster is very good. You know, the place you like.
1: Harry, get off the lobster and come to the point. I ask you again before I cook you, where is our money?
2: That is what I am trying to tell you. You will not let me proceed.
1: I will give you 10 seconds, of which 9.5 are gone.
2: Take it easy. Well, like I say, I am eating the broiled lobster when I overhear a conversation going on at the next table. Now, ordinarily and usually, I do not listen. I do not approve of eavesdropping. Do you?
1: I approve of murder. I have a victim.
2: Who? Where is the scratch? Oh. Well, I hear one character say that he knows somebody who is able to out-eat anybody else in the world. Now, I know that this is a foolish thing to say because, well, who do we know that is the greatest eater in the world?
1: Huh? Why, Nicely Jones.
2: Well, I put up our money to ensure that Nicely Jones will appear against their man who is named Joe Duffel.
1: I wish to get this straight. You put up our money, all the tar I have in the world, that Nicely Jones will go into an eating contest against this Joe Duffel?
2: You catch the idea, Broadway.
1: But what if Nicely does not?
2: Do you ever know him to pass up a meal?
1: No.
2: And do you ever know anyone who was able even to get near him and eating?
1: No, I do not.
2: Okay. So our money rests now with a broker. And our opponents put up a like amount that Joe Duffel will appear.
1: But you say something about 10 grand.
2: Ah, we go back to New York, Broadway, and we get certain citizens to put up dough. We take a certain percentage of their winnings for putting them onto a good thing.
1: Mm. Well, are you sure these certain parties will go for this?
2: Broadway, who does not go for a sure thing?
1: Nobody.
2: Then let us proceed back to New York and make arrangements.
1: Well, we do so, and arrangements are made. Bets are put up with a party who takes care of such things. The bets are heavy because it turns out that Joe Duffel's backers are very wealthy citizens of Boston, Mass. While Nicely's backers are such characters as Dave the Dude, Little Mitzi, Angie the Ox, Milkier Willie, and etc. This makes me more than somewhat nervous, because if anything happens to cause these here parties to be separated from their tour, they are going to hold me and Harry strictly accountable. But Harry is not worried, because as he says in Mindy's,
2: it is a sure thing, Broadway. We stand to collect maybe 3 grand apiece. Not as good as a first figure, but all right.
1: Uh-oh, here comes Little Mitzi.
2: You worry too much. You will ruin your health.
1: I would rather do it myself than leave it to Little Mitzi.
2: Shh, do not look worried. Appear nonchalant.
3: Hello, Broadway. Harry.
1: Hello, Little Mitzi.
2: Sit down, Mitzi.
3: Thanks, I will. Because I have a little thing to discuss with you two.
2: Certainly. You wish to put up more potatoes on the eating contest.
3: I am already in tight for 5 grand. Today I have a bad day, and the 5 grand is my total capital.
2: You have got no worries, Mitzi. Has he, Broadway?
1: If he does not, I will share mine.
3: Look, I discussed this with Dave the Dude, Angie the Ox, and Milkier Willie.
1: What am I eating?
3: Huh?
1: Nothing.
3: Oh. Well, we are willing to bet on Nicely. We think he is a sure thing.
2: That he is.
3: But we do a little thinking and we come to a conclusion.
1: Which is?
3: Where is he?
2: Where is who?
3: Nicely.
1: We're in New York, is he not?
3: Do you see him lately, Broadway?
1: No.
3: Harry?
2: Come to think of it, no, but I am sure he is alive.
3: Then the thing to do is make sure you two stay the same.
1: Huh? What do you mean, Mitzi?
3: Where is Nicely? He is our entry, and we do not want him scratched. Find him.
1: You will, Mitzi...
3: Find him or another world in which to live. I will keep in touch with you. Often.
1: Oh. Harry, where is Nicely? Now that I think about it, I do not remember seeing him for weeks.
2: Come on, we have got to find him.
1: We sure do. And while we look for him, we will pick up some timetables of ocean liners and aeroplanes. In case. So we start the hunt for Nicely Nicely. We will know him if we see him, because he is about 5'5 and weighs in at close to 300. He is a horse player by trade, but eating is his hobby. But no one remembers seeing him lately. Then we get a lead, and we go to a place on Long Island and knock at a door. It is open, not by Nicely Nicely, but by a tall, thin Judy. She is without doubt beautiful, but so skinny that Harry walks right into her before he sees her. She looks at us and says,
4: "What do you want?"
5: Excuse us, miss, but we are told we can find Nicely Nicely here.
4: Who?
1: Nicely Nicely Jones.
4: Oh, you must mean Quentin.
5: Who?
4: Quentin Jones.
1: The last name is correct, but the first one is an insult.
4: Will you please tell me what you want?
5: Can we see Mr. Jones?
4: Why?
1: It is very important.
4: About what?
5: Is he here?
4: Who are you?
1: Look, miss, it is urgent that we get in touch with our friend. Now.
6: Hilda.
4: What is it, Quentin?
6: Who's there?
4: I don't know.
5: That is not Nicely's voice.
1: No, it is not. It is too weak.
4: Then you've probably got the wrong Jones.
5: Yeah, I guess so. Let us go, Broadway.
6: Hilda, who is it? What's the matter?
4: It's nothing, Quentin. These men have the wrong address.
6: Broadway. Harry. Oh, my friends. Come in.
4: Quentin, do you know these men?
6: They're my friends. Broadway. Harry. Why are you looking at me like that?
1: You are a faker. You are not Nicely Nicely.
6: But I am. Look at me real good. Who am I?
5: Nicely. Where does all of you go to?
1: What happens to you, Nicely?
4: Now, look here, you two. If you have business with Quentin, very well. If you don't, please leave.
5: Nicely, we have got to see you.
6: Hilda, baby, these are all my old friends. I wish to talk to them.
4: Oh. Well, all right, but remember what I said.
6: Yes, Hilda.
4: If you do anything I don't like, it's all off.
6: Yes, baby.
4: I'm going shopping. I'll be back in half an hour. And remember, Quentin.
6: I will never forget. She is beautiful.
1: She is. But Nicely, what is the matter with you?
6: We better sit down. At least I better. I cannot stand up for long.
5: You are sick?
6: Oh, no. I am real healthy.
1: Healthy? Healthy? Look at your pants. They are wrapped twice around your waist.
6: Uh-huh. I lose some weight.
5: Some? You have got enough space between your waistband and your waist to tuck away a racehorse.
6: Those are the conditions Hilda gives me.
1: Conditions? Hilda? Nicely, what are you talking about?
6: She is my fiancée. I love her. She loves me.
5: She... Nicely, you mean she makes you lose weight?
6: When I am down to 200, we're going to get married.
1: You mean you are not eating?
6: Nothing with starch in it. Why have all the good things to eat got starch in them?
5: Nicely, think of your health.
6: Hilda says I'm very healthy this way.
1: How do you feel?
6: Very healthy. If Hilda says so, I am.
5: This is impossible. Look at you. How did you get mixed up with this doll?
6: Love at first sight. We meet in the subway. I am wedged in a turnstile and she pushes me through.
1: Harry, let us say goodbye to New York. Let us say goodbye to everything.
5: Nicely, listen to us for a minute, will you?
6: Sure. But do not ask me to stand up.
1: So we tell Nicely Nicely what is the score. When we talk about eating, his eyes shine like 6 bits. But then he becomes very sad again and says as follows.
6: I am very sorry, boys, but Hilda will never hear of it. She will break our engagement if I so much as touch a grape. Broadway, do you ever eat nothing but toasted whole wheat for a whole month?
1: No. What I eat is nice white French bread, corn muffins, and hot biscuits with gravy on them.
6: You are eating yourself into an early grave, and furthermore, you are breaking my heart.
5: Look nicely. Maybe if we talk to Hilda, there might be an outside chance she will let you save our lives.
6: You can talk to her, but I promise nothing.
4: Quentin?
6: In here, baby, in here.
4: Oh. What did you eat?
6: Not a crumb. Did I, boys?
1: Not a crumb.
4: Good. I'm going to fix your dinner in a minute.
6: What are you going to fix?
4: Because you've been such a good boy. A treat.
6: What? What is it, Hilda?
4: Wheat germ and carrot juice.
6: Ooh. I can hardly wait.
4: You'll like it, I'm sure.
5: She is conspiring against your life.
1: Nicely, you have got to get out of here before you have to use nails to hold your pants on.
6: I am in love with her.
5: That is your final word?
6: It is hers.
1: I see. And I know there is no use talking to her.
6: No, I guess not.
5: You will not do it for us, your friends.
6: I have to think of my health. And my future.
1: Nicely, I have got news for you. Your future is as dark as ours. Goodbye. And that is that. It looks like I and Harry the Horse are done for. We know that it is useless to argue with a guy in love. We leave Nicely and start back to town, figuring that when it gets dark, we can grab anything that moves fast enough to get us far, far away. Then something happens that gives us hope. And what that is, I will tell you in a minute.

0: And now back to the Damon Runyon Theater and the famous story, A Piece of Pie.
1: Like I say, Harry and me are wondering where to go. We say nothing to anybody about nicely because we have got to have time. Then Harry goes to Belmont Park, and later he shows up in my hotel room.
2: Broadway, you know what?
1: Harry, do not jump in like that, especially not at a time like this.
2: Broadway, today we get a break it.
3: What are you doing?
1: Hacking, what else?
2: You do not have to. Sit down and listen to me.
1: Yeah, I do that once before, and I am now cemetery bait.
2: No, I go to the track today, and I give a tip to a character named McBurgle.
1: You are feverish. There is nobody named that. And if there is, what good is he to us?
2: He is the employer of Miss Hilda Slocum, whom you will recall as Nicely's fiancé.
1: Nothing makes sense anymore.
2: Listen to me, will you? I give a tip to this McBurgle. He is very happy because he win a wad of potatoes. Then I find out he is editor of a magazine called Let's Keep House.
1: Harry, I have just got time to pack another handkerchief and catch a train. Goodbye. Stay here and die by yourself.
2: Will you sit down and listen? Broadway, McBurgle is going to talk to Hilda Slocum. He is going to try to persuade her to let us have Nicely.
1: Oh? How does he think he is going to do that?
2: I do not know, but we are going to see Nicely and Hilda now.
1: You want us to go outside? It is dangerous out there.
2: This is our only chance. Let us go.
1: I hope we will get pretty flowers.
4: I know why you're here. I don't know what influence you have with my editor. I don't even know how you managed to meet him, and I don't want to know. But I can tell you one thing.
1: Which is?
4: That even if it costs me my job, I will not permit Quentin to enter that stupid, absurd, ridiculous, and sickening eating contest.
2: Look, miss...
4: You listen to me, Mr. Horst.
2: The name is Harry.
4: I don't care what it is. And you, Mr. Broadway, you listen to me, too. I'll not stand by and see Quentin's health ruined by the greediness and mercenary objectives of his so-called friends.
5: Oh, that does it. See, boys?
4: And, Quentin, if you love me and want to marry me, do you?
5: Yes, Hilda, baby.
4: Then you won't even consider what they're asking.
1: Look, Miss Slocum, there is at stake not only money, but the health of two other people, namely Harry and me.
4: So I was given to understand. All right. Because my editor, Mr. McBurgle, asked me, I'll help you.
5: I eat... Boys, I ate...
4: You do not.
2: But you say...
4: I said I'd help, not let you have Quentin. You can have a friend of mine, Violet Schumberger.
1: Who?
2: Who?
4: Violet Schumberger, a very dear friend.
5: Hey, I know her, boy. She is no selling plater, but a real entry.
1: But she is not you, Nicely.
4: You can have Violet or no one.
2: But, can she eat?
4: I've been trying for 10 years to put her on a diet. It's only because she's such a dear friend that I put up with her appetite.
5: Boys, next to me, this doll Violet is easy 1-2 in any race where eating is concerned.
1: Yeah, but how will we explain the switch to little Mitzi and the others?
2: Broadway, it looks like we will have to. Miss Slocum, when can we see your friend?
4: I'll bring her to see you.
1: When?
4: Tomorrow.
1: All right. Tomorrow at noon at Mindy's.

0: boys. The rest of the boys are very angry that you do this to us.
1: But we tell you, Mitzi, it is not our fault.
2: Can we help it if nicely falls in love and gives up eating because of it?
0: This Violet Schumbeiger doll better be good. She better be good.
1: Hey, it is almost noon.
2: Yeah, there they are.
0: Is that the doll?
2: It must be. I never see such a large doll.
1: She has got a face like a town clock.
0: My goodness, she is quite large. Boys, maybe you save yourself a lot of trouble.
1: But the question is, can she eat?
2: And there is Nicely and his fiancée.
0: I never see such a large doll. Look, she's coming in sideways.
2: Shh, be nice to her.
3: Hello, boys.
1: Hello, Nicely.
4: Gentlemen, this is Violet Schumbeiger.
1: How do you do?
2: It is a pleasure.
0: Hello.
5: Hello yourselves. Well, when do we start eating?
4: Violet.
5: Don't be so stuffy, Hilda. Smells good in here. I think I'll have lunch.
4: You just did 20 minutes ago.
5: Lunch! She calls roast chicken, gravy, biscuits, honey, mashed potatoes, and pie a lunch. Well, who wants to see me?
2: Who cannot?
0: Miss, you know why you are here?
5: Sure do, big boy.
0: Miss... Do not hit me like that again.
5: Can't take it, eh? Well, let's get started.
2: And Miss Violet Schumbeiger eats for us. 2 hours later, even little Mitzi is convinced that we have a good entry. Especially when Miss Hilda Slocum agrees to let Nicely coach Violet for the contest. Then comes the day of the contest, which takes place in a private room in Mindy. Everybody concerned is there, including two judges called in from neutral country. Harry the Horse and me are very neighbors again, because when we see Joe Duffel, who is our opponent, Harry says to me...
1: Broadway, he looks like a pretty fair eater.
2: Yeah, he is lean and tall.
1: He will be dangerous.
2: And I do not like the way little Mitzi is looking at us.
6: All right, everyone, all right. Let's have your attention. As one of the judges, I must call your attention to the rules of this contest. Attention, please, attention. Now, here are the rules. The two contestants must eat with knife and fork or spoon. Speed will not count, only the amount of food consumed. We will take into account any food left on the plates over an ounce. Liquids will not count in the scoring. The losing side is to pay for the food. In case of a tie, the contestants will eat it off immediately in ham and eggs. We agreed that a coin will be tossed to see who gets to choose the first course. Harry, Broadway, your contestant ready?
1: Just a minute, Violet, how do you feel?
5: Fine. I warmed up on sauerkraut and spare ribs.
2: You eat before you get here?
5: I was hungry.
1: Nicely, why do you let her do it?
7: I feel sorry for her when she tells me she's hungry.
2: Oh, no.
6: Well, gentlemen.
2: Well, we are ready.
6: Then call the toss.
1: Heads.
6: Tails. Mr. Duffel, name the first course.
8: 2 quarts of olives, 2 bunches of celery, and a pint of walnuts.
6: Agreed. Miss Schumbeiger, name the second course.
5: 12 dozen cherry stone clams.
6: Mr. Duffel?
8: 2 gallons of Philadelphia pepper pot soup.
5: 2 5-pound striped bass.
8: A 20-pound roast turkey.
6: I will repeat the order so there will be no argument later. First course, 2 quarts of olives, 2 bunches of celery, and a pint of walnuts. Second course, 12 dozen cherry stone clams. Third course, 2 gallons.
2: Well, that goes on until the dessert is decided on. Miss Violet Schumbeiger calls it, and it is a pumpkin pie 2 feet across and no less than 3 inches deep. The contest starts at 8:30 p.m. sharp, and for a while there is no sound except eating. Then little Mitzi whispers to me as follows.
0: Broadway, she is not keeping up with this Joe Duffel.
2: Well, yet, Mitzi, it is not speed that counts.
1: Yes, that is right.
0: I do not like the way this is going. I wish Nicely is in there.
2: But wait a minute. She is beginning to catch up a little.
1: Yeah, she is.
2: No, she is not. Joe Duffel is slowing down a little.
6: All right, bring the turkey and split it in half.
2: Now we will see the real eating start.
5: Just a minute.
0: What is the matter with her?
1: Violet, what is the matter?
5: I forgot something.
7: Huh? Violet, why do you stop eating? You have got half a turkey.
8: Give up, Miss Schumbeiger.
5: Give up? I haven't started. I just wanted to ask. Where's the stuffing for the turkey?
2: Where is the stuffing, she asks. Joe Duffer looks a little startled at this, but they keep eating on even times until the waiter brings the pumpkin pie, and the scene is as follows.
6: Last course dessert. Each contestant will eat half this pumpkin pie. Ready, Mr. Duffel?
8: Ready.
6: Ready, Miss Schumberger?
5: Yes. Wait a minute.
8: Hey, she's asking advice of her coach. That's not allowed.
6: What do you mean?
8: That's a foul.
6: Now, wait, everyone. I'll have to consult with my colleague. Hold everything.
0: Broadway, you better start running. You too, Harry.
2: No, wait a minute, Mitzi.
6: Attention, please. My colleague and I have decided that no actual foul in the eating has been committed. However, if Miss Schumberger did ask advice, then there is a foul. Mr. Jones, will you tell us what Miss Schumberger whispered to you?
7: Why, sure. All she asks is, when she finishes, can she have another piece of pie?
8: Gentlemen, I'm licked. I can't eat another bite.
0: He's quick.
8: It's useless for me to go on against this girl who asks for more pie even before she starts on the piece before. I'm almost dying as it is, and I don't want to destroy myself in a useless effort. Gentlemen, he's not human.
0: He's quitting.
2: Three cheers for Miss Violet Schumberger. Hip, hip, hooray! Hip, hip, hooray! Hip, hip, hooray!
0: Broadway, Harry, you are geniuses.
2: Hey, look. Joe Duffel passes out under the table.
5: Nicely.
2: Look, nicely also passes out.
0: All right. Everybody out. Come on, clear the premises. We will take care of things. Come on, outside.
5: Poor nicely. Is he dead?
2: No, he just looks like he has fainted.
5: I owe everything to him, everything.
2: Huh? You mean we owe everything to you?
5: Oh, no. What I really whispered to him was that I was a goner. That Mr. Duffel is... a pig.

0: What?
1: The doctors at the receiving hospital are greatly puzzled later to receive from the same address at the same time one patient who is suffering from undernourishment and another one who is unconscious from overeating. Now, that is not the end of my story.

from the same address at the same time, one patient who was suffering from undernourishment and another one who was unconscious from overeating. Now, that is not the end of my story, not by a long shot. And what really is, I will tell you in a minute.

0: comes some days later, when I am sitting in Mindy's. I look up, and who is standing by my table but Miss Hilda Slocum? Naturally, I'm very curious as to why she is in an eating place. I ask her to sit down, and she says...
1: What's that you're eating, Mr. Broadway?
0: This, chicken fricassee with dumplings. Hot biscuits and honey. Why?
1: Is it good?
0: Wonderful. But, why do you ask?
1: Oh, I just wondered.
0: By the way, how is Nicely coming along?
1: I don't know. He's out of the hospital, but I haven't seen him. Or Miss Violet Schumberger.
0: What?
1: They eloped together. They sent me a postcard.
0: You mean Nicely and Miss Violet Schumberger? They are married?
1: Yes, they're in Florida. They opened a barbecue stand, and the chances are they're eating like seven mules.
0: How do you like that?
1: I don't. Men. They're all alike. A woman does something to help them, to please them, and they...
0: Yeah, I see. I am sorry, Miss Slocum.
1: My editor, he...
0: Oh? Well, what about him?
1: He said he'd take me dancing if there was anything to take hold of.
0: I see. And you like to dance?
1: Very much. That chicken and dumplings, they're really good.
0: Oh, very good. But, of course, not for people who are on a diet.
1: I want some.
0: Uh-huh.
1: Well, what are you staring at me for?
0: Oh, nothing. I am just thinking, you must be very fond of dancing. Waiter, another order of this, and make it snappy.
2: 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The Damon Runyon Theater.

0: The Damon Runyon Theater with John Brown as Broadway is directed by Richard Sandville, and the stories adapted for radio by Russell Hughes. 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

0: I promised I'd avoid a gunfight if possible. But it looks as though it isn't possible. I have one bullet left. You may draw when you're ready.
1: Have Gun, Will Travel. Starring Mr. John Daner as Paladin. San Francisco, 1875. The Carlton Hotel, headquarters of the man called Paladin.
2: Go on, Mr. Paladin.
0: Well, at 7 o'clock, we could have champagne in the lounge.
2: Mm-hmm.
0: At 8 o'clock, dinner at the Peacock, something special.
2: Oh, I'm intrigued, Mr. Paladin. And then?
0: Coach ride to Barnaby's for crepes. Suzetta's only Barnaby prepares the crepes. Mm. And after that, a liqueur back here by the fire in the lounge.
3: No.
0: Then?
2: What?
3: No.
0: Oh, hey, boy.
2: Who is this?
3: Me, number one for Mr. Paladin. Sorry, lady. No champagne, no Peacock, no creepy Suzetti, no liquors tonight. Wire come, you go. I know, you already packed.
0: Wire?
3: Here.
2: Bad news, Mr. Paladin?
0: Oh, dear lady, forgive me. Hey, boy, send an answer to Tom Carter, Abilene. Just say, have gun, we'll travel.
1: It's no surprise to anybody that the attractive and inexpensive new radios have proved popular. It's no surprise, that is, to anyone who listens to CBS Radio. 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But household chores in themselves are rarely inspirational. The smart homemaker is one who refuses to let her regular responsibilities get her down. She gets her work done every day, but she gets her entertainment in too. 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
4: Here you are. Your bag, your saddle, and your gear. This is your hotel right here.
0: Now, what's that?
4: Oh, folks from the Wild West show hold up in town right now. Most likely out of the West.
0: Out of West, huh?
4: Yeah. The star attraction at Tomahawk Carter's Wild West show. Yeah, it was kind of frisky at times. Wouldn't go into the lobby by the front way if I was you.
0: And you wouldn't, huh?
4: Not with Ella cutting up before breakfast. She just might take it into her mind to shoot them buttons off in that fancy vest you're wearing.
0: Well, I'll chance it.
4: Well, just friendly advice, brother.
5: I'd like a room, please.
3: What?
5: A room. My name is Paladin.
3: Oh, yeah, just a minute.
5: Now, hold on, Ella. Fun's fun, but enough. Oh!
6: Later, you can jump, too.
5: Yeah, Ella!
6: Fancy pants and that fancy vest.
5: You speaking to me?
6: No one else, Nathan. You don't need a room. Boys, he needs a cage. Yay! I might even buy you a lemon squash later on, fancy pants.
0: I'd prefer a whiskey if I felt like drinking, which I don't.
6: Say, you know who you're talking to?
0: I do.
6: I'm Ella West, and I can out-shoot, out-ride, and out-cuss any man here. I can out-drink you, I can out-chew you, and I can out-sit you.
0: Possibly.
7: Hey, Ella, it's Tracy Calvert.
6: Tracy, where?
7: Hi, Tracy. Now, you gonna let Ella take over your spot in the show?
8: Huh? Morning, Ella.
6: I didn't see you come in, Tracy.
8: Why don't you answer Breed's question?
6: Well, I just might take your spot. For 2 cents, I'd run you out of town, pony boy.
8: Yeah. Don't cut your price for me, Ella.
6: Why, you...
5: Break it up now, folks. Break it up. Drinks around Tomahawk Carter. Everybody. I want
9: talk to you, Ella.
1: You too, Tracy. That squabbling's got to stop.
6: You find me in the bar. Come on, Bree.
7: Well, sure thing, Ella. Come on.
1: Yeah, what was it this time, Tracy?
8: The same thing it always is, Mr. Carter.
1: Well, wrap me in buffalo hide, Paladin.
10: Hello, Tom. Hello.
1: Oh, you're a sight in well, him. That's a real sight. Tom. Yes, sir. Tracy, this is Mr. Paladin. He knew me way back when I was making an honest living. Tracy Calvert.
10: I've seen you ride, Mr. Calvert. Laramie, Wyoming, 71, when you took the grand prize.
8: I had a lucky day, Mr. Paladin.
1: We got powwow to make.
8: Well, I'll run along, Mr. Carter.
1: No. No, you stick here, Tracy. I got bad trouble, and I want you to handle it, Paladin.
10: Save your money, Tom. I never saw a man you couldn't handle.
1: It ain't a man. That little gal I want gentle tonight.
10: Tom, there's one wild thing man will never civilize. Woman. And if you mean that one, I'm afraid there'll be no pleasure in failing.
1: That little gal in there happens to be Ella West. 24 years old, she's already more of a name than Calamity Jane, Cimarron, Rose, and Belle Star lumped together. I got her in my show, and I got damage bills to prove it. And I'm going to lose my shirt even before I get my show together if something ain't done.
10: And you'll lose more when you get on the road.
8: There's a million people want to see Ella West, Mr. Paladin.
10: Darling of the frontier, heart of gold, yes, I've seen the write-up.
1: She's fast with a gun, and she can ride like a Comanche.
10: She has to be more than that. Ella West is a legend, Tom, a romantic illusion. Your audience will expect you to bring it to life.
1: That's right.
10: And instead, you'll produce a repugnant, grimy-faced, loud-mouthed little shrew.
8: Well, I don't figure Ella's as bad as all that, Mr. Paladin.
10: Oh, how long have you known her?
8: She joined the show last month.
10: Well, my question was, how long have you known her, Mr. Calvert?
8: If you don't mind, I'll look in on the stock.
1: Tracy and Ella was raised in the same part of the country. Learned shooting and riding together.
10: Let him tame her. He seems to have a personal interest.
1: Now, doggone it, we're old
10: friends. Tom, you're talking about making a show horse out of a wild, mean-tempered colt. Now, that takes more than taming. It means crushing its spirit, rebuilding it from the ground up. With a horse, the odds are 10-1 for failure.
1: Yeah, I guess I knew it wasn't any use all along. I could have made a fortune with her.
10: That's why I want 10% of the entire season's gate if I succeed.
1: You ain't changed, have you?
10: I hope that's a compliment.
1: It ain't never stealing to ask what you're worth.

0: What do you want?
1: This here's Mr. Paladin, Ella.
0: Oh, fancy pants.
1: He come here to learn you some things.
0: You ain't gonna learn me nothing.
2: Correct. My function is to teach. You will do the learning.
0: I quit.
2: Fair off time. She just resigned.
0: Wait just a blasted minute here. If anyone gets runned off, it's gonna be him.
2: Go on, Tom. I'll talk to you later.
1: I'll be in the saloon.
2: Now then, sit down, Miss West. Mind if I smoke?
0: No. Go ahead. Try lighting that cigar now, fancy pants.
2: That will be two deductions from your wages, the cost of the cigar and the bullet damage.
0: You're kind of a cool one, fancy pants, but you ain't going to make no lady out of me.
2: First, you're not worth 2 cents to the show as a lady, and second, that would be impossible in the first place.
0: Why, you... you took my gun!
2: It'll be less noisy that way. Now, sit down, please. Better? Although your audiences will expect you to be somewhat different from the average woman, they will expect certain fundamental manners. The essence of showmanship is to be different without being obnoxious.
0: You're a lily-livered, fancy-talking dude. I'll run you out of town by morning.
2: I believe you made the same ridiculous threat to Tracy Calvert.
0: Him, too. Tracy said anything to you about me, I'll kill him.
2: There's a ring of honesty in that threat, Miss West. However, he said nothing. I was merely speculating. Are we ready?
0: If you've got something to learn me, I mean teach me, then get on with it. But keep your nose pulled in, dude.
2: Incorrect.
0: I gotta eat, don't I?
2: You don't reach with a fork and spear a slice of bread. You pick it up with
0: now,
2: your
0: just
2: hand.
0: A minute.
2: And you never speak with your mouth full. Now, it's one thing to act homespun. It's quite another.
0: Breed!
3: You wearing a gun, dude?
2: It's quite another to create revulsion. I suggest you confine your idiosyncrasies to calling the food littles and complaining over the lack of buffalo.
3: I asked you a question, dude.
2: I heard you.
3: Because if you ain't got a gun, you better get one. I'm going to teach you some manners.
0: Drop it.
3: Ella, you've been tied to this dude for 2 days. Now, you like it or something?
0: I'm going along because there's money in it. You know an easier way, Breed?
3: Yeah. All right, Ella. You say the word when you need me.
2: Breed seems to resent me almost as much as you do.
0: I can handle Breed for you, dude.
2: No need, Miss West. When the time comes, I'll handle him myself. Remember, just pretend I'm a newspaper reporter.
0: Get on with it.
2: Another question, miss. Tell us about your parents.
0: My old man was a stinking drunk, and the old lady was worse. She was always...
2: You are talking to reporters.
0: Well, then let them make it up like they've been doing all along.
2: Mention the homestead.
0: Homestead? It was a stinking sow pen. You can ask Tracy Calvert. It was so bad you couldn't believe it.
2: I'm sorry.
0: You wouldn't feel so blasted up if you got rut up like that.
2: You knew Tracy Calvert then?
0: Oh, yeah. I knew him. We was kids then. His daddy had a nice spread of land. You should have seen Tracy's house. All painted inside and out with a fence around it. And Tracy's ma all starched up and nice. She gave me a dress once. My old lady traded it for some whiskey. Now, Tracy'd have laughed if he'd ever seen me wearing it anyhow.
2: I think I understand.
0: What?
2: About you, Tracy Calvert.
0: Do you? Yeah, maybe you do it fast. You're kind of a strange one yourself. I didn't know real men came in fancy pants. What I mean is, we ain't doing so bad, are we?
2: I don't know.
0: He's sort of like you. Everything I wasn't, Tracy wasn't. Everything I didn't have, he did. When he was real little, his mom let me stay one night. She come in and pulled the cover up and kissed me. I was 16 and he was 18 when they was going to move away. Maybe he wasn't growed up yet, but I was. I was growed up plenty. I didn't ask Tracy to marry me, just take me with him. I'd do anything if he would. He could cut me up into little pieces if he wanted to. Just take me. I never said the same thing since, but I'm saying it to you. I ain't what folks think. No man's never touched me. You take me with you when you go back to San Francisco. I wouldn't be afraid with you. Maybe just kiss my cheek and say something nice. I don't want to be in no show, printed in no paper. I just want somebody to know I'm alive. Please.
2: No.
0: What's the matter?
2: Look at yourself. You're still that grimy 16-year-old kid pretending she's a man. You don't compete with women because you're afraid to.
0: Paladin.
2: Find the man who wants the smell of the stables and ask him to take you away.
4: each other.
0: Breed wants me.
2: Then you and Mr. Breed deserve each other.
0: And he can have me. Just as soon as he kills you.
5: Do you see speed laws and other regulations as restrictive, or do you look upon them as protective? When a police officer writes a summons for traffic violations, do you see him as an enemy or a friend? Your life may depend on your attitudes. Statistics clearly indicate that where laws are obeyed, deaths go down. It's no secret that emotional immaturity is the major factor in our accident rate. How else but childish can you describe the notion that breaking a traffic regulation is a way of getting away with something? What could be more infantile than believing one can prove his superiority by ignoring a stoplight? Unfortunately, too many drivers on the road subscribe to that kind of emotional outlook. The result is tragic. Almost 85% of all traffic accidents in America are caused by careless, childish driving. We hope you know our traffic laws and the people who enforce them are there to help save your life.
6: He's a nasty one, Mr. Paladin.
2: Come along if you like.
7: Well.
2: Good afternoon, Ella. I heard you wanted to see me, Mr. Breed.
7: Oh, yeah. I didn't recognize you first, wearing them big boys' clothes.
6: You're carrying your play-acting too far this time, Ella.
0: Play-acting? I've shot men for less.
6: That's kid talking. We aren't kids anymore.
0: Shut up, Tracy!
7: You heard the lady, Tracy. Shut up and get out. Me and Fancy Pants gonna settle something.
0: I changed my mind, Breed. I don't want no killing.
7: Honey, we made a bargain. You're gonna keep it all the way.
2: Tracy, take her to one side. You, barkeep, pour 5 shots and set them up in the line.
8: Yes, sir.
7: What's this?
2: I promised Tom Carter I'd avoid a gunfight if possible.
7: Oh, you ain't got no choice, Fancy Pants.
2: All poured?
8: Yes, sir.
2: Good. Now then, Mr. Breed, I have 1 bullet left. Please, draw whenever you're ready.
7: Well,
2: are you going to draw?
7: I didn't.
2: If you aren't going to draw, I suggest that you find Tom Carter, hand in your resignation, and start traveling. Now. Lessons continue at 7, Miss West, in my room. Please be on time.

0: I got myself some female clothes. Cost more than genuine buckskin. I took a bath, too.
1: Well, come in.
0: Tracy Calvert's right. If I ain't a woman, I ain't nothing. I'll go if you want me to.
1: You look very nice, Miss Wayne.
0: You don't have to say that.
1: It happens to be true. You come off surprisingly womanly in a dress.
0: Store sold me a lot of lashings and cross ropes to go underneath.
1: It is not considered good taste to discuss undergarments.
0: I'm sorry. Only thing that threw me was my top notch is worse than plaiting a cow pony's tail. I still hate you. Kind of. Yeah, you smile and go ahead. I don't blame you. I'm clumsy and I talk ignorant and I guess a few yards of silk don't help the likes of me much.
1: Wise man judges by the lady's smile.
0: I think I felt better when you was whooping my knuckles and telling me not to spear my bread. Golly, that's the first nice thing you said to me.
1: I'm dealing with a woman now.
0: You're dealing with a shaky one. You just being kind to me.
1: A woman needs kindness only when she has no virtues, Ella.
0: I wouldn't want you to say anything out of pity.
1: Pity isn't included in the course. Come in.
2: Mr. Paladin, I would... Holy lovely jumping toads.
0: Hello, Tracy.
2: Why, Ella, you... Well, I... Gosh.
0: What's the matter, Tracy?
2: Well, Ella, I've never seen you in... I mean, your hair, your eyes, Ella. You're a lady, Ella.
0: Am I, Tracy?
2: You sure are, and I'll kill the man who says you ain't. I'm sorry for what I said to you, Ella, about not being a lady. But doggone it, you've changed.
1: She changed for you, Mr. Kelton.
2: Huh?
1: She'll tell you herself in time. But she'd like it very much if you just kept that silly look on your face and kept thinking of her as a lady.
2: Oh, I will, Ella. I swear I will, honest. What'd I do wrong? Did I offend you?
0: No, Tracy. No, dear Tracy.
2: Now, Ella, don't cry. Mr. Paladin, what do I do now?
1: Take your lady in your arms, Mr. Kelton, and never let her go.

0: How are things in Abilene Town, Mr. Paladin?
1: In Abilene Town, things are going smoothly. And how are things here in San Francisco?
0: Smoothly.
1: Specifically, the young lady I never dined with, is she still registered here?
0: Oh, yes.
1: Then will you please take her this note and tell her I'm back?
0: I'd do it, but her husband no like.
1: A husband?
0: Yeah, she get married 2 days ago.
1: Honey.
0: But the Spanish dancer registered today. Very nice. Oh, you catch him up for dinner, eh?
1: The Spanish dancer?
0: Oh, boy.
1: Hey, boy, take that note up to the Spanish dancer with my compliments.
0: Same note?
1: Same note.
2: No one we know of approves of wasting money. In spite of that, however, we Americans are often guilty of wasting our money by the uses we make of our government facilities. Take the operation of the post office, for example. Mostly out of habit, many offices and individuals post outgoing mail at the end of the day. In so doing, they leave post office employees with too little work to do at other times of the day. In addition, we forget to include zone numbers as part of the address. In both ways, we're slowing down the entire system for delivering mail and adding to the cost of our postal operation. 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
7: This is Nightline, the right line to the right place at the right moment. 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
8: What's the sacred word tonight, George?
9: Ladies and gentlemen, the secret word...
8: That's the secret word, ladies and gentlemen?
9: No, that's how I start out.
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9: 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C-H-A-I-R.
8: Really?
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10: And here he is, the one, the only...
8: Well, here I am again with a chance for each of our couples to win up to $10,000. And if any of them say the secret word, they'll win an extra $100. George, who's first?
9: Muriel Forth and Aki Aliong are waiting to talk to you, so folks, you come in, please, and meet Groucho Marx.
8: Welcome to You Bet Your Life. Say the secret word and divide an extra $100. It's a common word, something you find around the house. Aki Aliong and Muriel Forth. Muriel, I'll get the preliminaries over in a hurry so we can get down to business. Are you married?
15: Yes, I am.
8: Well, the preliminaries say you didn't last long. Where are you from, Muriel?
15: Well, I was born in India. My father was in the army out in India, and then when he retired, we went to live in England, in London.
8: Do you find our climate a relief after all that fog and rain over there?
15: Yes, it's much better. Of course, my husband still comes home a little red-eyed sometimes.
8: He comes home red-eyed? You mean Mr. Forth stopped off for a fifth?
15: No, I mean for the...
8: Well, why is he red-eyed? What has he got to cry about? He's got a beautiful young bride?
15: Thank you. The smog, it bothers
8: him. Pretty blue eyes?
15: Thank you.
8: Flashing teeth? Lovely lips? That's as far as the train goes, kid. I'll get back to you shortly, Muriel. And if you weren't married, I'd get back even quicker than that. Your name is Aki Aliong?
16: Aki Aliong.
8: Aliong. What kind of a name is Aliong?
4: Well, Aliong is an old Chinese name.
8: Oh.
4: And Aki is a Japanese name.
8: Well, then you must be Korean, huh? Are you from China or Japan?
4: No, sir, I'm from Trinidad.
8: Well, east is east and west is west, and it sounds like to me like the twain certainly picked a strange place to meet. I know Trinidad is famous for calypso music, Aki, but I'm sure there must be more to it than that. What else is Trinidad noted for?
4: Well, sir, we've got lots of oil, asphalt, and Angostura bitters.
8: Oh, asphalt and Angostura bitters. That makes a pretty strong drink. I never tried asphalt and bitters. That's what I'm going to order next time, and I have one for the road. Aki, I thought everyone in Trinidad put the accent on the wrong syllable. But you speak beautiful English. Where did you go to school, Oxford or Cambridge?
4: Brooklyn College.
8: And that's the way they're talking in Brooklyn now? That town sure went to pot when the Dodgers pulled out. Muri, you say you're married?
15: Yes.
8: I'm sorry to hear that. How long you been married?
15: 9.5 years.
8: 9.5 years?
15: 9.5.
8: 9.5. You're a very young-looking girl to be married 9.5 years. You must have got married around 14, huh?
15: Thank you.
8: Hmm? Well, don't thank me. I had nothing to do with it. Well, is there anything unusual about your marriage, or is it pretty standard?
15: Well, the one thing that's unusual, my sister is married to my husband's brother.
8: How'd that happen?
15: Well, after I've been going out with George for a while.
8: Who's George? Is that
15: my
8: your husband's
15: husband,
8: brother?
15: Yeah. No, that's my husband.
8: Oh.
15: We arranged a double date for my sister.
8: Why, were you sick
15: brother.
8: Of George?
15: No, but my sister went out with George's brother.
8: Wasn't it more fun to be alone with a fella rather than have another couple tagging along?
15: Well, my sister was sort of going spare, and so was his brother, and I thought it would be nice to hear them together.
8: In other words, you were a matchmaker, is that it?
15: Yeah.
8: Oh. So?
15: So,
8: well, the four of you went out.
15: Yes, we went to a movie. And before,
8: what was the picture? Was it one of the Marx Brothers pictures?
15: No, it wasn't that long ago. It was,
8: Well, then what happened?
15: So before we went in, I told Frank to be very careful because my sister was very shy and a very nice girl and not to try and hold her hand in the movie or...
8: Why were you giving him these instructions?
15: Well, because my sister was a very nice girl.
8: Well, weren't you holding hands with George?
15: Well, no, I've been going out with him 2 months. We went to see the movies then.
8: Oh, you didn't look at each other anymore.
15: No.
8: Well.
15: So anyway, I told Frank to be very careful and not to hold hands with Kath. And after we'd been in the movies a little while, George turned around to me and said, I thought you said your sister was shy. So I said, well, she is. She said, well, look at them. And I looked up and... I was horrified. They were snogging in the seat.
8: You say they were snoring in the seat? That must have been one of our movies, all right.
15: Snogging.
8: Oh, I thought you said snoring.
15: No, I said snoring.
8: Snogging. Well, I guess if you want to snog, there's no place like a movie theater. Now, just what is snogging?
15: Well, when you do it, you call it necking.
8: No, when I do it, I call it reminiscing. I haven't snogged since the first market crash in 1929. So then what happened?
15: Well, then they started dating and we had a double wedding.
8: I see. It's cheaper that way, huh?
15: Mm-hmm.
8: What kind of work does your husband do, Muriel?
15: He's an international sales representative for Northwest Orient Airlines.
8: Well, that's a very impressive, imposing title. Now, where does he do his selling? Hong Kong, Singapore, Manila?
15: No.
8: Burma?
15: Santa Barbara and Oxnard and Bakersfield.
8: And Bakersfield can be exciting too, you know. I understand there's a lot of snogging goes on in Oxnard. I wouldn't be surprised if Oxnard turns out to be the next snog capital of the United States. You're charming youngsters, and you're crazy if you don't get married. I've enjoyed talking to you. Now, let's see how much money you can make in the quiz. You have selected a dictionary quiz, huh? It's pretty educational stuff here. Now, I'm going to ask you some questions. If you miss two in a row, you're out. If you get four in a row right, you win $1,000. Remember your partner, so before you answer, discuss it. If a pentagon is a five-sided figure, what is a percheron?
15: A horse.
8: A horse is on me, that's right.
9: And you have one right.
8: If a sombrero is a Mexican hat, what is a vaquero? V-A-Q-U-E-R-O.
15: It's a Spanish rider.
8: Well, that's close enough. Mexican cowboy.
9: You're halfway to $1,000 now.
8: If an Arab is a nomad, what is a scarab?
15: Oh, that's
8: S-C-A-R-A-B.
15: An Egyptian beetle.
8: Right on the nose, you hit it.
9: You now have three right, get the next one right, and you'll have your $1,000.
8: If a choreographer is a dance director, what is a cartographer?
15: A map maker.
8: Give him the money, George.
9: You're born a row right, you win $1,000.
8: Well, you've won 1,000 clams. You can keep it and quit, or else you can come back later and try to double your money. You may even get a chance at $10,000. So go over there and sit down and think about it. And no matter what you decide to do, thanks for being on the show.
15: Thank you,
4: Mr. Goldberg.
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9: Groucho, we have some special guests for you now. One of the truly great names of Hollywood, Mr. and Mrs. Francis X. Bushman.
8: Well, welcome please? To your best life. Say the secret word and divide an extra $100. Thank you, Judge. Say the secret word and you'll divide an extra $100. It's a common word, something you find around the house. Francis, I'm glad to see you, and Mrs. Bushman, it's nice to see you, too.
15: Thank you.
8: In case you don't know who this fella is, I'll tell you, he's the Elvis Presley of the 1920s. He was a combination of Rudolph Valentino and Clark Gable. He was, without a doubt, the biggest matinee idol in the history of Hollywood. Francis, I hardly know where to start with you. I guess the beginning is as good a place as any. Where were you from originally?
17: Baltimore, Maryland.
8: Somebody out there from North Dakota. How long ago was it when you were born in Baltimore?
17: I was born in 1883, so I'll be 75 in January.
8: How many of you people out front remember Francis X. Bushman? Well, that confirms something that I've always suspected, Francis. We have the oldest audience in television. Now, Mrs. Bushman, I know his name, but what is your front name?
18: Iva.
8: Now, Iva, you know 35 years ago, every woman in America wanted to marry this chap here. How do you feel being married to one of the country's idols?
18: Oh, it's wonderful. I'm still very excited about it, and I've been married a whole year.
8: You've been married a year?
18: Mm-hmm.
8: You kids are practically newlyweds, huh?
18: Just about.
8: How did you meet him, Iva?
18: Well, I moved into the house next door to him.
8: Did you do this deliberately? Did you know he was going to be there?
18: No, I didn't. That was just some of the good fortune that befell me after I was in escrow. Oh.
8: How many years have you been in show business, Francis?
17: 60 years.
8: 60 years? Well, don't get discouraged. It takes time to become a big star. 60 years. That was even before they had movies. How did you start?
17: Well, I started in with lantern slides, and as you see, I'm ending up in television.
19: Just the opposite with me. Now I'm in television, next year I'll be in lantern slides. I wonder how I'll do when Pay Lantern Slides comes in. Now, Francis, you were the biggest star in Hollywood. How many pictures did you star in?
17: Between 300 and 400. There was no way of determining.
19: I think in the Marx Brothers, in our entire career, I think we did 18 pictures, and you did 400. Huh? That was before taxes took it all away, wasn't it?
17: Yes.
19: You must be worth millions, are you, Francis?
17: Well, the Treasury Department at one time stated that I had made $6 million in 5 years, but...
19: That's what they said, huh? What did you say?
17: Well, I said that I spent it, no doubt, in 4.5 years.
19: Now, how about the women of the country? Didn't you get a lot of marriage proposals in those days?
17: Well, I had to confess...
19: Fan mail?
17: You won't think me immodest if I tell you this. I
19: may, but tell it anyhow.
17: Well, you see, I was a symbol. They were in love with the symbol, I believe, and I, at one period, received 17,000 proposals.
19: I got 300 once, but to get out of the country, mine was. You know, I've gone almost through the same thing. All my life, women have been throwing themselves at my feet. And after they tackle me, they usually haul me for the police. Well, don't you miss all this hoopla, Francis? All the big mansions and fancy cars and the fan mail and everything?
17: Well, the play isn't over yet.
19: No, it certainly isn't. Not the way you look.
17: No,
19: I think you're still in the first act.
17: Well, they still recognize me and want my autograph and all that sort of thing. And as a matter of fact, I live for today and I'm looking forward to the future.
19: Well, that's a very sensible philosophy, Francis. I, on the other hand, am looking forward to tomorrow. Because tomorrow I make my last payment on my garbage disposal. It's been quite a grind, but that's all down the drain. Well, now, let's get on with the Bushman at hand, shall
17: okay.
19: we? And you have selected as your category cities and small towns of the United States. So all those one-nighters you played, I'll bet you're pretty
17: yeah.
19: good at this, huh? I'll give you four cities or towns in a particular state, and you identify the state. Shake hands with a real actor,
9: yes.
19: George.
9: How do you do, George?
19: This is Mr. Fenneman.
17: Mr. Fenneman.
19: Who is being discharged as soon as the performance is over. Now, if you miss two in a row, you're out. If you get four in a row right, you win $1,000. Remember, despite the fact that you're married, you're partners in this thing, so you discuss each one before you answer. Clear? All right, in what state are these places? Paragould, Pine Bluff, Texarkana, and Hot Springs.
17: Moore says Arkansas.
19: Moore is absolutely right. Arkansas is right, yeah.
9: You have one right.
19: Soda Springs, Gooding, Moscow, and Pocatello. What's the state?
17: Idaho.
19: That's right.
9: You have two right.
19: Tallulah, Baton Rouge, St. Bernard, and Crowley. What's the state?
17: Louisiana.
19: Louisiana is right.
9: If you get the next one right, you'll have $1,000.
19: Tombstone, Welton, Winslow, and Claypool.
17: Winslow, Arizona.
19: Mm-hmm. Arizona. You need to go no further, Mr. Bushman. You've won $1,000.
17: I think I played all those times.
19: Yes, I have too. Now you want... I can't go back, but you can. Now you've won $1,000. You can keep it and quit, or else you can come back later and try to double your money. You may even get a chance at $10,000. So go over and sit down and think about it. And if we don't see you later... Thanks for being on the show.
17: Thank
19: nice
17: you.
19: Seeing you, Francis.
17: Fun.
19: Bye-bye.
10: We'll find out if any of our contestants will try for $10,000 in just a moment.
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20: And there we are.
0: Dorothy.
1: Sketch.
20: And me.
19: George, we're ready to see you once you get a crack at all the money.
9: Well, Mr. and Mrs. Francis X. Bushman have decided to keep the money they won so far and not try for the big question. I believe our other couple is ready to come back and take a chance. Muriel Forth and Aki Aliong, come back.
19: Well, you won $1,000 so far. If you decide to try for the 10 and you fail, you wind up with a total of 500. What are you going to do?
15: We're going to try.
19: You are going for the big money. Now get together and pick a number from 1 to 10 and then spin the wheel. If any number besides the one you pick comes up, the question is worth $2,000. If your number comes up, the question is worth $10,000. What number do you want?
15: Four.
19: Give it a turn.

number was 4 and it came on 7, so this question is worth $2,000. The Mormon Church was founded at Fayette, New York, F-A-Y-E-T-T-E, New York, in 1830. For $2,000, who was the founder of the Mormon Church? Talk it over.

0: Well, I don't think we know, but we can take a guess at it. I think Smith?
1: John.
0: John Smith?
2: Last name is right.
3: I think you ought to give it to him. It's Joseph Smith, but that's...
1: Oh, God!
3: Well, you want $2,000. What are you going to do with the money?
1: I'm going to buy a house and tell my mother about the baby I'm going to have. I don't know yet.
3: Well, do you know yet? And what are you going to do with yours? You going to have a baby, too?
0: No, sir. I'd like to bring my brothers and sisters from Trinidad and have them re-educated and grow up in the United States, sir.
3: Well, Aki, if they're anything like you, they'll be welcome additions to our country.
0: Thank you, sir.
3: Congratulations, and thanks for being with us. You bet your life.
1: Thank you so much.
4: 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Directed by Robert Dwan and Bernie Smith. Music by Jack Meekin. This is George Fenneman reminding you to tune in again next week, same time, same station, to hear the one, the only Groucho. And see Groucho every Thursday evening on NBC television. 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
1: Leaving the sheriff, Doc, Sonny, and Buddy standing in the road staring after him, the robber is speeding away in old Tulip, which, as you know, is the sheriff's trusty car. However, the chase is on, and we'll see who wins. Here they are.
2: Hurry, Chaco. Give it all the speed you can.
3: Oh, boy, look at that fella go. I never knew the sheriff's car could travel so fast.
4: Hey, it's good for nothing, Scatterwag, to pull in a stunt like that, pretending he was hurting and stealing old True Love.
2: Yeah, and us feeling so sorry for him and trying to help him.
4: Yeah, what about me carrying him to that car so careful-like and all the time he was faking?
3: Well, you'd better quit talking about it, Chaco, and put your mind on that wheel if you expect to catch up with him.
2: Yeah, he's almost out of sight, isn't he? Oh, no, there he goes around that car. Come on, faster, Chaco, faster.
5: Hey.
2: We're gaining on him.
5: Stop him. Stop him in the name of the law.
3: I know how you can stop him, Sheriff. Shoot out his tires.
4: Jumping G-Hotbed. You think I'm crazy? What do you think I want to do? Shoot out my own tires? Say, don't you know they wouldn't be fitting to use?
2: Well, heck, it's better to ruin your tires and get back your car, isn't it? And at the rate he's driving now, you may never catch up with him.
4: Yes, but we're gaining on him.
5: Drive faster, Chaco, faster.
3: Look, Sheriff, he's slowing down. Maybe something's wrong with your car.
4: Poor old True Love, she ain't never been treated this way before. She just can't stand it.
2: He is slowing down. He's heading for the bridge. Look, he keeps zigzagging from one side of the road to the other. Oh, boy, he almost hit that car.
3: Gosh, he must be drunk. Look, he sideswiped that lady's car. She's lost control of it. Old True Love is going over in the ditch.
4: Poor old True Love.
3: There it goes. Now you've got him, Sheriff. The thief can't get away now. Yes, he can. Look, he's jumped out of the car and he's starting to run.
5: Aye, halt in the name of the law. Stop for a million full of lead. Stop right there.
2: He's stopping.
6: Pull up alongside of him, Charco. There, we got him. Now.
5: Put up your hands, put him high in the air, and keep him there, or I'll shoot you down.
4: Doc, you see if he's got a gun. Charco, you get that rope out of my car and tie True Love to the truck and pull it out of the ditch. While I keep this pesky automobile thief covered with my gun.
3: We'll help you, Charco.
4: You may have to tow us to town, Charco. More than likely, poor old True Love won't be able to make it now.
2: Hey, come on, buddy. I got the rope tied around the axle. Now help me draw it tight.
3: Okay.
2: Come on.
3: Pull
4: a little more.
2: Okay, the rope's tied. All right, Charco, pull True Love back up on the road.
6: Easy now, Charco. Don't break the rope. Now, come on. Give it some gas. That's good. Once more now, give it all the gas you can. That's fine. It's coming out. It's coming out of the ditch. Good. That's
3: got it.
6: Come
3: on, that's
2: all true love. Stay on the road again, Sheriff.
4: What's your blight, Steve Choco? Now, crawl in that car, you sneak thief. I'm going to take you to the jailhouse.
5: Stop at the first village ahead of us, Choco.
3: You see that sign? It says city limits of Pecora. We're coming into Pecora.
2: Yeah, well, where is the town? If we're inside the city limits, I think we ought to be able to see the city.
3: You can't see us now. It's hiding behind that big tree.
2: Oh.
3: I wonder what made Betty come to a town like this.
6: Well, the poor child was looking for work. And I suppose someone told her she could find a job here.
2: Oh, gosh, I can hardly wait to see her. Won't she be happy when we walk in on her and tell her about the fortune that's been left her?
7: Hi, Doc. Is this it?
3: Yep. This is the city of Pecora, Sheriff. And there's the main street just ahead of us.
7: Yeah, I see it. Better stop your truck up here, Pete, and ask somebody where that street is that Miss Betty lives on.
2: Oh, see, that's a good idea. Well, there's a little boy. Let's stop and ask him where Locust Street is.
3: All right. Hey, boy. Boy. Yes, you. Come here a minute, will you? Do you live here in Pecora?
8: Yeah, I live here.
3: Well, can you tell us where 225 Locust Street is?
8: Locust Street? No, I never heard of Locust Street.
3: Are you sure you don't know where Locust Street is?
8: Well, sure, I'm sure, because there ain't no such street as Locust Street in this here town.
3: Well, Dad, do you think we've made a mistake? Maybe Betty meant that we'd find her on Locust Street in some other town.
6: Oh, no, don't you see, Buddy? The letter is mailed from Pecora.
2: Yeah, that's right. There's the postmark, Pecora. Oh, this little boy doesn't know. There must be a Locust Street here.
4: Well, I'll tell you what I'll do. I'll take old True Love and drive up one street and down t'other and see if I can find it. I'll make the whole town. Won't take more than 5 minutes to drive all over it.
2: Well, hey, can't we go with you, Sheriff?
4: Nope, I think you better drive up a piece and park your truck on the main square. Maybe you can pick up a few dollars selling medicine. Enough to pay for your gasoline and oil to come in here anyway.
3: But, Sheriff, we want to find Betty first. We're anxious to see her. She's ill and alone.
4: Well, jump into the hospital. You can't find her no quicker than I can. I go up one street and down t'other till I find Locust Street, if there is such a street. Then I'll come back here and take you to it. I don't want to take this here fella to the lockup.
9: Well, hey, mister. Oh, mister.
3: Here comes that little boy back again.
9: Well, hey, mister. Well, you remember...

0: Over to the lockup.
1: Well, hey, mister. Oh, mister. Hey.
2: Here comes that little boy back again.
1: Well, hey, mister. You remember you asked me if I knew where Locust Street is, and I told you I didn't know.
0: Yes? What about it?
1: Oh, well, this here is my brother, Lim. And he don't know neither. hey, oh, what are you doing with that piano up there?
2: Well, we play it when we put on our shows.
1: Shows? Is this here our show, Troopy?
2: Yes. Say, Dad, I'll bet these people never saw a medicine show or a truck like this in all their lives. Look at them stare at us. I'll bet when we start playing the Calliope, they'll all run in the house and lock their doors. Don't they ever have a circus or show here, Dad?
0: No, this town is too small for a circus.
3: Well, I'll bet this show will be a treat to them then. Start up the Calliope, Charcoal. I'm anxious to see the expression on their faces when they hear it.
0: And now, folks, I want to talk to you for a minute. Come in real close to the little stage here. Nothing will hurt you. And you'll hear something that you'll never forget. We're going to give you a free show. Yes, sir, all free. It won't cost you a cent. Music, songs, jokes, and... Well, well, Mr. Jones, I didn't know you lived here. How are you feeling?
4: Not too well, Doc. I'm all stove up with the rheumatics.
0: Rheumatism, eh? Then you're just the fellow I'm looking for. I've got the very thing right here to make your rheumatism disappear like magic. Yes, sir, one bottle of Dr. Legree's tonic and toner, and you'll feel like a new man. And now, would you folks like to hear a song from one of these little boys?
4: Hey, what's the matter with you, Rasmus? Boy, what you cutting up so for?
5: Oh, I ain't misbehaving, Sambo.
4: Well, tell us all about it.

0: just come from the drugstore over there, and a colored gal was talking to the doctor about her little boy what had a cold.
1: Mm-hmm.
0: She said, Doctor, does you want my little boy to have another one of them mustard plasters?
2: Mustard plasters?
0: Yes, and the doctor said, yes, I think he'd better have another one. And then Donna said, well, doctor, little Mose wants to know, can he have a slice of ham with it? He says it's awful hard to eat that mustard plaster all by itself.
3: And now, folks, violin playmate Sambo will tell you all about that certain heavenly thing.
2: Oh!

0: Just around the corner.
1: All right.
2: Come on, get in, Sonny. Watch step. Well, how did you find the place, Sheriff?
0: Well, I asked a fella up the street, and he told me it was Lotus Street, L-O-T-U-S. It ain't Locust. That's why the boy didn't recognize the name. You see, there's a house right there, the second one from the corner.
1: What, that old shack? Why, Betty wouldn't live in a place like that.
2: Why, look, there's a sign on the porch. Mrs. Murphy's boarding house.
0: Yeah, the quickest way to find out if Betty is here is to knock on the door. Sonny, you go ahead and knock.
1: All right. I hear somebody coming. Maybe it's Mrs. Murphy.
3: Well, you don't have to knock the door down. You seen me a-coming, didn't you? Now that I'm here, what do you want?
0: Well, I'm here for Ebenezer Velvetbottom, and I'm looking for a little gal named Betty Legree.
3: Oh, so you're looking for her, too. Well, for what? Did she beat you out of your board bill, same as she did me?
0: No, I ain't looking for her for no board bill. I come to find her. Is she here?
3: Well, she was here, but she ain't here now. She took sick and I put her out.
1: What? You put her out when she was sick?
3: Sure, and I did that. I ain't running no hospital. Besides, she didn't have no money to pay her board. And this ain't no charity house. I'm a widow woman, and I ain't in business for me help.
2: What do you mean she didn't have money to pay her board? Why, she's got $50,000.
3: $50,000? Sure, you're dreaming, or you're looking for the wrong girl. This one didn't have 50 cents, and I'm holding her suitcase and clothes for the night's lodging.
0: Hey, we got a letter from Miss Betty, and she told us we'd find her at this address. She's a Harris. She's selling to $50,000, and this year's her father. We've come to tell her about it.
3: $50,000, you say? Oh, well, the little darling. Sure, and I always said she looked like a girl that had money, but I thought she was trying to beat me out of the board money. Maybe I was a bit too quick with me tongue.
0: Now you listen to me. I'm Sheriff Ebenezer Velvetbottom, and I'm here to find this gal. We got a letter from her saying she was sick, and you know she was sick when you turned her out. I'm holding you responsible for her, and you'd better get busy and find her, or I'll have the law on you for turning the invalid out into the street.
2: You ought to be ashamed of yourself, turning a poor homeless little girl into the street because she didn't have a dollar to pay for her lodging.
1: Yeah, what if you had a daughter who was sick and somebody turned her out into the street?
0: Now, Miss Murphy, you listen to me. I'm going to give you just 1 hour to find that gal and bring her back here. And if you don't do it, I'll put you in jail. Now, you get busy on that air telephone and call up everybody you know and try to find her. And remember, I'm giving you 1 hour. And if she ain't here for that time, to jail you go.

0: I found the place where Miss Betty is.
1: Well, is Betty there?
2: Well, he ain't been inside yet to come back to tell you the news. Hey, crawl in the car, boys, and let's go.

1 hour isn't much time, and the sheriff really sounds like he means business. Will Mrs. Murphy be successful in locating Betty? At any rate, Sonny and Buddy are on the right trail. We'll know the results when we hear our next episode. 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

0: 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Oh, the big red letters stand for the Jell-O family. 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
0: 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The Oka pudding just so real.
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0: The Adventures of Tintin by Hergé, dramatized by Simon Eastwood. 4, The Calculus Affair, Part 2.
1: To the editor from Tintin, Famous Boy Reporter. Subject, World Domination. Professor Calculus had perfected an ultrasonic instrument capable of destroying glass from a distance. Its potential to be developed into a deadly weapon was obvious. And so, having got wind of this, the Bordurian Secret Service had kidnapped the professor. But now, the Sildavian Secret Service, Borduria's sworn enemies, had snatched the professor from their grasp and were heading for France by motorboat. Under a barrage of bullets and with Captain Haddock and Snowy by my side, I was in hot pursuit, piloting a helicopter through the dark of the night.
2: Hello! SOS! SOS! Calling the police! This is an emergency! I repeat, this is an emergency!
3: If I drop back now, we'll lose
2: the
3: darkness. If a bullet makes contact, we'll jump
2: over.
4: SB-31
2: answering.
4: Please identify yourself.
2: Oh, hooray. A radio ham. This is Captain Haddock. And
4: Lord, there is no possible.
2: What? No.
4: This is Julian Wayne, Rockbottom Insurance. Hello, me.
2: Thundering typhoons in carpet.
4: So you will never radio ham. And take some biscuits, my Uncle Anna told you.
2: Speedies! Now listen, Mr. Mack. You must warn the police at once. We are in a helicopter flying over Lake Geneva, and we are following a motorboat containing Professor Calculus. He has been kidnapped, Mack. And get a move on! Boats just reached the shore. It's hidden by the trees. What are they doing? Oh, kidnapped. I see. They must be putting Calculus into a car. There they go. Thundering typhoons!
4: You should be a commentator! Anyone would think it was for real!
2: No, right, Mamma, the other you!
4: Why
2: are
4: you calling me Cockney at it again? Cheers, you old rascal! I'll be round with the policies in a couple of days!
2: Wag! Come back!
3: Look, the petrol gauge is down to zero. The bullet must have pulled the tank. The only thing we can do is land on the road in front of the car and force it to stop.
5: Fabulous road!
3: Oh, no! It's firing. I've only got one chance to land.
2: Oh, come on, lad. You're nearly there.
3: Yes. We go. Bang! The middle of the road. Hooray!
2: Oh, blistering barnacles. Let me out of this thing. Here they come, by thunder. We've got them now.
3: Here, take a gun, Captain.
2: Right.
3: Courtesy of the helicopter. They're bound to be armed.
6: Oh, let's hope their bite's less bad than their bark. No, that's wrong. Perhaps their less is bad than their bark.
3: Come on, Snowy. Action stations. Come on, Captain. Let's sort them out.
2: I'm right behind you.
6: And I'm right behind you.
7: What do you think you're playing?
3: Put your hands up.
7: If you insist. But may I be so bold as to ask what you want?
2: Calculus. Now hand him over.
7: Calculus? Hmm. And what might that be? A plant? An animal?
2: You know as well as we do.
7: I have never heard of your candy floss.
3: Very funny. Now open the boot.
7: There. Now there's your silicons. Inside the spare wheel, I suppose.
3: I don't understand.
2: Look. Over there.
3: Oh, great snakes. And with military markings, too. That's where they must have put Calculus. Which means that we...
2: Come back, you! Oh, God!
3: No use, Captain. They were just a decoy. Calculus has slipped through our fingers.
2: Oh, Tintin, what do we do now?
3: Well, it was a Sildavian Air Force plane. We must go back to Geneva and take the first plane to Sildavia.
2: Right.
3: Captain, we've no time to lose.
8: Look, Stefan, the two foreign dogs.
9: You mean three foreign dogs, Stefan. Quick, we must telephone Colonel Sponge. He will be most interested.
3: Possible flight to Sildavia.
10: Two seats for Klaus, sir. Certainly, the plane leaves in 2 hours' time.
3: Thank you. What's the matter, Snowy? Where's the captain?
11: I recognize those two thugs. They're Bordurians.
2: Ah, there you are. Blistering barnacles. Listen to this report in the newspaper. It's incredible. A
12: Bordurian Air Ministry communique reports that a Soldavian military aircraft has been intercepted by fighters whilst flying over Bordurian territory and forced to land.
3: Oh, great snakes. This changes everything. That must be the plane Calculus was in. And now he's fallen into Bordurian hands again. They never give up, do they? There was no time to lose. While I changed our tickets for Shod in Borduria, Captain Haddock telephoned home to Marley's spike. After one full start...
13: Good morning, can I help you?
12: Hello, is that you, Nestor?
13: No, this is Cuts the Butcher speaking. What can I do for you, sir?
12: A dozen sausages, please. Blistering barrios.
3: And then another...
12: All I need now is to be put through the wag.
14: Hello, Jolien Wag speaking.
12: Down! Suddenly, time foods, I'm going mad.
14: Well, this is a proper lark, eh? You didn't half give me a laugh with your helicopter chat.
12: What are you doing in my house, Wag, you buffoon?
14: Well, it turned out nice. I brought the wife for a little visit to your country seat.
12: Wag, put me on to Nestor immediately.
3: The captain finally got through, but there was bad news in store for us.
15: Yes, sir. All the professor's apparatus has been stolen.
12: What?
15: Including that peculiar radar dish.
12: Blistering barnacles! Did you send for the police, Nestor?
15: Yes, sir. The police came this morning.
12: Oh, that's a relief.
15: Not really, sir. It was the Thompson.
3: Things couldn't be worse. If it was the Bordurians who had carried out this dastardly deed, then they now had both Calculus and his equipment. Their potential to hold the world to ransom was only too obvious. We had to stop them.
10: Two tickets for Jean. Certainly, sir.
8: Bon voyage, gentlemen. We're only too delighted to give up our seats, Stefan.
9: Only too delighted, Stefan. There will be Bordurian's very special guests.
3: Come on, Captain. There were two last-minute cancellations to Shod. We've got a plane to catch.
6: So what's new?
12: I think I swore I'd never do this again. Oh, we've made it a shot. What's next?
6: I'll try Cuthbert's umbrella out of my mouth before I develop a permanent grin.
3: I'm not sure, Captain, but I can tell you I'm relieved. I thought the airport police might have been warned about our arrival.
12: Oh, ye have little faith.
6: Stop!
3: What's that you were saying, Captain?
16: You, Captain Haddock.
12: Yes.
16: You, Fintin.
3: Yes.
16: You, Doggy. You come with me, please. My officer won't talk to you.
17: Gentlemen, we of the High Command are assembled today to hear about a remarkable discovery. After protracted research, Bordurian scientists have succeeded in perfecting a weapon that will make H-bombs and ballistic missiles as obsolete as pikes and muskets. The day is not far off, gentlemen, when this weapon will make the people of Borduria and their glorious leader, ruler Kervitash...
18: Come on!
17: Masters of the world! Follow me, gentlemen, into the chamber.
19: Ah, Captain, this is a great privilege for us. We in Bordurian salute you. Hear that glorious interplanetary flight. Hi!
12: Bless you.
19: And you too, Mynheer Tintin. The ancient traditions of Bordurian hospitality demand that we ensure your absolute comfort and safety.
3: We're overwhelmed.
19: Two interpreters will therefore accompany you during your stay here. They will take you wherever you may wish to go, and at whatever time. These gentlemen, chronic and clumsy.
20: This is a happy day,
21: to be exact. Happy birthday.
6: Golly, Bordurian's answer to the Thompson twins.
19: Are entirely at your service. They will take you to the Hotel Snore, where rooms are booked for you. I wish you a pleasant stay. Ha!
12: Bless you.
17: Now, gentlemen of the High Command, I invite you to give your undivided attention to this screen. Here you see on this screen... Challenging the world with its gigantic skyscrapers is a great transatlantic city, capital of the enemies of Kervitash.
18: Amen! Kervitash!
17: Come on! Comrades, at our command, this city is doomed. In a few seconds, it will be reduced to nothing more than rubble. Come on!
18: Hey!
3: Well, we're prisoners all right, Snowy. And make no mistake about it. And if my feelings are correct, then we haven't got much time.
11: Well, at least I can put this umbrella down.
3: This might be the hotel snore's answer to a suite at the Hilton, but it doesn't make any difference. It's a gilded cage. What now?
11: Oh, personally, I think it makes a big difference. I'm going to have a dip in the jacuzzi.
3: Hello, Tintin speaking.
2: Blasting barnacles, I say that at the first opportunity we ditch those two coleoptera.
3: Oh, you're referring to those two butterflies you caught by the lake in Geneva.
2: What?
3: They aren't coleoptera, Captain. They're a lepidoptera.
2: Blasting barnacles, are you seasick, man?
3: No, don't worry about the butterflies, Captain.
2: What?
3: Let's talk about the simply wonderful hospitality of this exquisite country. Above all, how shall I put it, their friendliness, which is entirely, friendly.
2: Yes, but look here, I...
3: Right, I'll just leave you to untangle your tongue, Captain. But don't forget, we go down to dinner in an hour.
17: Gentlemen, gentlemen, your enthusiasm is not misplaced. Now, one push of this button, and... You see those proud buildings swaying on their foundations. They're cracking, disintegrating, toppling and crumbling to dust. A once proud city, the heart of the evil empire, so long pitted against the glorious Kirby Cash. Kirby, wiped out from the face of the earth. Kirby, Kirby Cash.
3: How can I make the captain understand that our telephone is bound to be tapped?
11: Call him back and tell him.
3: Snowy, tonight at dinner, the captain and I are going to have to deal with our hosts, chronic and clumsy.
17: We must keep calm, gentlemen. And above all, we must be patient. The great city which you saw disintegrating before your eyes was, for the time being, no more than... this... model of glass and china. Have faith, gentlemen. This miniature city was destroyed from a distance by the machine you see here. It is an ultrasonic instrument. Up to now, it is only effective against glass and china. But in the near future, we shall be able to destroy at long range bricks and steel. Your glory is at hand, gentlemen. And when our strikes, then the enemies of Borduria and our great ruler, Kirby Tash.
0: Am I?
17: Now, where am I? What? Oh, yes. Our enemies will be stricken with terror before our annihilating power.
20: I say, they are having quite a party at table 7.
22: That's the first bottle they brought us for me.
2: Blistering barnacles, gentlemen. Drink up. We have another bottle to get through.
23: I'm no fool. You want to make us tight, huh? To find out where is Professor Calculus is.
3: Don't worry about Calculus, Chronic. He'll have to shift for himself.
23: Yeah. That's right. It's the Colonel Schwartz. He's the only one who knows.
2: Let's forget silly old Calculus. Yes, it's time for bed.
3: Good idea, Captain. Don't you think so, Chronic?
23: Absolutely. We'll escort you to your rooms immediately.
3: All set, Captain.
2: Sober as a judge, unfortunately.
24: The most impressive speech, Colonel. Most impressive.
17: Indeed, Major, talk of annihilating power has quite bit my appetite. Would you like a crepe stick? They're delicious.
9: Colonel Sponge, sir.
17: Yes?
9: You are wanted on telephone.
17: Thank you. Excuse me, Major. Hello, Colonel Sponge speaking. Oh, it's you, Leslo. What? They've escaped? They lock Chronic and Clumsy in the laundry cupboard? Fire them at once. Our guests were last seen heading for the opera? Good. I'll arrange a full security inspection. We'll smoke them out. While I'm about it, I'll go and hear the Castafiore. Am I? Well, well. A night at the opera, indeed.
2: door got up, jumping out of the frying pan into the fire. It was worse than a strangled foghorn.
3: You're right.
2: Yes.
3: Oh, look, Captain, it's hopeless. The exits are stiff with policemen. They're obviously onto us. Let's try to slip out through the stage door.
2: Right.
3: Right, we've made it backstage.
0: I'm seriously thinking of donating Cuthbert's umbrella to the props department.
2: Surely nothing can get in our way now.
24: Oh, why, look who's here. It is Dean.
2: Come to me, hurry, quick, let's give ourselves up.
24: Hello, my dear young friend. You have come to congratulate me with this fisherman, Mr.
2: Haddock. Haddock. Excuse me. Haddock.
24: Charmant, I am sure. Now come into my dressing room.
2: Must we?
24: Yes, yes. I cannot leave my admirers in the passage. Now come along in.
3: Oh, she hasn't noticed me.
24: And you too, my little Snoopy.
2: Cheek.
24: Such a success, was it not? One of the greatest triumphs of my career. What applause. Especially for the jewel song. They were in ecstasies, were they not, Mr. Paddock?
2: Haddock, madam.
24: Oh, they will not leave me alone for a momenti. Oh, the joy. Oh, well. Come in.
1: Signore, it's Colonel Sponge. He wishes to pay his respects.
2: Something barnacles.
24: But of course, show him in, girl. Poor Irma, such a delicate flower.
3: Oh, just a minute, Signore. The Colonel... Oh, listen, I'll explain everything later, but at all costs, he mustn't find us in here.
24: Dio... My poor lamb in trouble. What shall we do?
4: Sing. That'll keep him away.
24: Irma?
1: Yes?
24: My poor petal. Keep the gentleman one moment, please. Now, what shall we do? Quick. In my wardrobe, my little ones.
2: Right.
24: Behind this curtain.
3: I know you, Castafiore.
24: There. Show the canal in, my Irma.
2: Signora.
24: Oh, bless you, Colonel. Irma, get a tissue for the man.
5: I am deeply honored to find myself in the company of the celebrated diva, the voice that warms the living. Oh,
2: it's the dead, more like.
24: My Colonel, you make the madam blush.
2: I didn't think that was possible.
3: Shh, Captain.
24: Take the Colonel's hat and coat, Irma dear.
1: Signora.
5: Thank you.
2: Phew.
3: Nobody breathe from now on.
0: Right, fine.
5: Madam, I have a reason to believe you. Colonel. Hurry!
24: Oh, bless you. Oh, no, the tissue, Irma.
5: Sir, my apologies. We've ordered to search the upper house from top to bottom for two foreigners by the power of Curvitash. Hurry!
24: Dio, there must be a bug.
5: Is that so, you fool? I suppose you think you'll find them in here, you dunderheaded nitwit. No, sir. About turn before I explode. What?
24: Oh, dear, I recommend you all to take the hot lemon and the army on an early night.
5: Out!
24: Oh, such a command, Colonel, such a force. You make me feel like a delicate flower.
2: That must be a first.
5: Please excuse these numbskulls, ma'am. They're hunting for two spies.
24: Enemies of the great Curvitar?
5: Have I?
24: Oh, bless you. Spies? Do tell me more, Colonel. I simply adore spy stories.
2: Spies? As a perfect lie.
3: Captain, this could be very interesting.
5: Well, I shouldn't, but...
24: Come, come, you handsome brute. Tell me.
5: Well, it's this way. Our secret service have managed to invite to Bordeaux a foreign professor, originator of a sensational discovery. A secret weapon that once perfected will give us world supremacy.
24: Oh, my...
5: Am I? Excuse me.
24: Carry on, Colonel.
5: However, the perfecting of it depends very much on the professor. And up till now, the foreign dog...
24: Excuse me. I have not eaten.
5: Of course, madam. Up till now, the foreign dog...
3: No.
5: ...has refused to give us detailed drawings of his plans. His reason? He doesn't want his invention used for warlike purposes, I ask you.
24: Oh, these professories.
5: Currently, he is imprisoned in the impregnable fortress of Bachin, and by the whiskers of Courvitage...
24: Am I?
5: Bless you. Oh, am I? He'll stay there till he decides to surrender his plans.
24: I am sure, faced with a man such as yourself, he will no doubt submit in the end.
5: For his own sake, he should. And should he come to his senses and to show that I am indeed a reasonable man, I have a signed order for his release in my coat pocket, even as we now speak.
3: His coat pocket, eh?
5: Tomorrow, he will have to choose. Either he gives up his plans and is released, or he'll never be heard of again.
24: But why, Colonel? Supposing he gives up his plans and you release him, what happens when he returns home to reveal all?
5: I've foreseen that. Ah. If he sets the professor free, it will be in the presence of the International Red Cross. He'll have to declare in front of them that he came to Borduria of his own free will to offer us his plans. I have passes for these two representatives in my coat pocket also.
7: Is that so, Colonel?
24: See, oh, how clever, how brillante, how imaginative. I am sure Carvitage...
5: Hi!
24: Gesundheit would be most proud of you.
5: No more than he would be proud to know a woman as beautiful as you.
24: Beautiful? Am I?
5: Am I? Oh, I am gossiping, and time passes. If I may dare to presume, my wife is giving a small party for some friends tonight, and it would give me great pleasure if you would agree to come just as you are and sing for us.
24: But of course. Irma, the colonel's coat and mine.
1: Yes, signora.
5: It would be a great honor if you would take my arm, madam.
24: The honor is mine. And don't forget to wrap up well, Colonel. We don't want you making that cold any worse.
3: Phew, they've gone.
12: That time, too. Blistering bonkers.
3: I think we have everything we need now, Captain.
12: We don't have a drink.
3: You don't need one to join the Red Cross.
12: Oh, God.
3: Tomorrow we visit the fortress of the Bacchine. Good old Castafiore, she's handed calculus to us on our plate.
10: Hello, Colonel Spence's office. Two representatives from the International Red Cross. It's quite all right, Major. I made them out myself. And the order for release, yeah. Yes, Major, that's quite all right, too. Yeah, the Colonel signed it yesterday morning. Yes.
13: Chief is here. Oh, he sounds in good form this morning. Must go.
5: What's the news? Any trace of Calculus's friends?
10: Oh, nothing at all, Colonel. Not a sign of them.
5: I wonder where those two artful dodgers managed to hide.
10: Major Kadook just called.
5: Kadook, that old boy.
10: He wanted to know if the order you signed releasing Professor Calculus was official.
5: By the viscus of Kurvitash!
10: Come on!
5: The document bears my signature. Is it or is it not official?
10: Yes, Colonel, that's exactly what I told him.
5: You did say the order releasing Professor Calculus?
10: Oh, yes, Colonel.
5: But I have said here in my... papers. They've been stolen! Sound the alarms! By the viscus of Kurvitash! And I found the maximum alert!
14: Yes, Captain. It's me, Haddock. And that's Tintin, driving us to safety.
15: Make tea, splendid idea. But, Captain, you and Tintin have aged almost beyond recognition. Have I been away that long?
14: No, you old goat. We're in disguise as representatives of the Red Cross. Biggest joke is that Colonel Spence himself provided the means of your escape. All we had to do was to take the papers from his coat pocket.
15: You're going like a rocket. Why, look, my umbrella. Snowy, you've saved the day. My umbrella, my precious umbrella.
14: Well, of course, I was keeping it for a rainy day. Who cares about your umbrella? Calculus, you're free.
3: I wouldn't start counting your chickens. We haven't reached the frontier yet, and if our little block is discovered before we're across...
15: I'm not cross. I'm ecstatic. Oh, you see, inside my umbrella...
14: They're onto it.
3: What did I tell you? They raised the alarm.
14: Blistering barnacles. What do we do now?
3: Captain, yes. I'll take some rope at the back.
14: Right.
3: When you've done that, I'll let go at the front.
14: Right. There
3: are none. I'm going to let the rope go. Ready? Geronimo!
14: Bring them. Blistering barnacles. They're both down in the ditch.
15: Taking your foot off whilst traveling at this speed. Anyway, as I was saying, inside my umbrella. Look, still watch carefully. I grasp the handle.
3: Look, the frontier! We're coming to the frontier!
14: The frontier!
15: Here, whatever happened to the deal?
3: Oh, but wait. Oh, crumbs, we're cornered this time. They've set up a barricade. We can't possibly get through.
14: Blistering barnacles, we can't surrender now.
3: There's only one chance.
14: What?
3: That barn to the left of the barricade.
14: Yes.
3: If we ram the door, we might get through to the other side.
14: Right.
3: Let's hope nothing's blocking it.
15: I was so rudely interrupted.
14: Here we

0: Oh, we've made it. We've crossed the frontier. Is everyone okay?
1: Oh, just about.
2: Never felt better.
1: How about you, Cuthbert?
3: What about my shirt? I do wish you would concentrate for the third time. I grasp the handle and unscrew it. There. And hey, presto, what do we see? Absolutely nothing. The clothes, they've gone. But I'm quite certain that I can't believe it.
2: You mean you've been barking up the wrong tree?
1: Douglas, just look at me. You mean you never had the plans with you anyway? You stupid, clawed old goat!
3: No, they're not in my coat. I've checked the pockets.
1: You mean cockroach! We've been through all this for absolutely no reason at all. I've had all I can take. Thundering typhoons. I'm going home. To a little peace and quiet. Wag! What are you doing in my house?
4: Look who's here. The ancient mariner himself.
1: Millions of blistering barnacles, Wag. What do you think you're playing at?
4: Me? Well, it turned out nice. Oh. And your little place was vacant, so I popped in for a few days. Don't worry, I've only taken the lounge. With my little broom. Back in the night.
5: I've gone mad. That's it, isn't it?
1: You flaming jack-in-the-box!
3: Chicken pox at your age? Goodness, but that's very serious.
4: Okay, old chum. I've just thought of something. All that clatter in your laboratory, is it insured?
3: Oh, very well, thank you. But I'm worried about the captain. He has chicken pox.
4: Chicken pox! He'd better go and live in a hen coop. Chicken pox! Chicken pox. But as infectious chicken pox is. As infectious. Mark out!
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7: Calculus Affair, Part 2, starred Richard Pierce as Tintin, Andrew Sachs as Snowy, Lionel Jeffries as Captain Haddock, Stephen Moore as Professor Calculus, and Charles Kay as Cuts the Butcher, with Stephen Thorne as Nestor, Linda Poland as Castafiore, Melanie Hudson as Irma, and John Fleming as the Bordurian officer. Other parts were played by members of the cast. The Adventures of Tintin by Hergé are dramatized by Simon Eastwood, the music is by Roger Lim, and the program is produced by John York. 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
9: Kraft presents The Great Gildersleeve. The Kraft Cheese Company, who also bring you Bing Crosby every Thursday night, present each week at this time, Harold Peary as the Great Gildersleeve, written by Leonard L. Levinson. And now let's visit our friend, the Great Gildersleeve, who has just returned home after a busy day at the office to find that some new neighbors are moving into the vacant house next door.
10: Ah, good afternoon, Marjorie. Hello, Bertie.
11: Hello, Miss Gildersleeve.
10: Well, I see the house next door has been rented at last. Have you any idea who the people are, my dear?
12: No, Uncle Mort, but if that ghastly furniture is any indication, their name is Frankenstein.
10: Ugh, Marjorie, you mustn't judge the people by that purple horsehair sofa or the brass bed or that stuffed moose head.
11: He has an awful mean look in his eye, that moose head.
12: Must have gotten it from our new neighbor. There's a family resemblance there, all right.
10: Oh, Marjorie, I'm sure they're nice people. You wait and see. Oh, they have a boy a little older than Leroy, haven't they?
12: Uh-huh. And a girl about 17 or 18 who talks faster than Walter Winchell.
10: Oh, dear.
11: And they also got an awful uppity cook named Snowdrop Jefferson. Who has informed me over the back fence that she's the sole owner of 5 pair of rubber gloves.
10: Well. And Bertie, you'll have to cultivate her acquaintance.
11: I'll cultivate her with a hoe if she keeps snooting me.
10: No, Bertie, don't you want to start off by planting your best foot forward?
11: Oh, I does, Mr. Gillsleeve, believe me. And when I gets through planting it where it'll do the most good, nothing will ever grow there no more.
10: Now, Bertie, I won't have you starting a feud with the neighbors. A good neighbor is just like a cousin on the police force. They both come in handy in a pinch.
12: Look, they've been unpacking their boxes outside, and all the paper and trash is blowing over onto our lawn.
10: Oh, so what, my dear? They're all finished, and the movers are leaving. They'll probably come over and clean it up. And suppose they don't.
12: Well, you know, Uncle Mort, there are times when you surprise me.
10: Oh, live and let live, my dear. That's my motto. In all the years I've lived in Wistful Vista, I always got along well with my neighbors. Oh!
12: What's the matter?
10: Those movers. They backed into our driveway to turn around.
12: So what?
10: They crushed my azalea canadensis, and now they're backing into my Ligestrum ibata. Oh, there goes my Aesculus maestrosia.
11: Aesculus maestro, what's it? For heaven's sake, what's that?
10: It's horse chestnuts. Help me get the window up. I'll tell those people.
12: It's too late, Uncle. They're driving away.
10: Well, it's lucky for them. Oh, look, that heavy truck has broken the concrete in our driveway. Of all the people...
12: Here comes the girl from next door.
10: Oh, probably coming over to apologize for the mess they made. Well, that's different. It's a mighty good thing, too. I'll take care of this myself, my dear. How do you do, young lady?
5: Oh, hello. I'm the girl who just moved in next door, and my name is Dorothea Dobson. Only nobody ever calls me Dorothy, and I kind of that sounds so corny, and everybody calls me Dottie, so I hope
10: Yes, I can see why. So you're Dottie, are you?
5: Oh, no, I'm not Dottie. I'm Dottie. Though Mama sometimes says she fails to see the difference, and we're such an uproar that we can't find a thing. So would you please let us have a can of tuna fish and some sliced pineapple and 2 cups of sugar?
10: Wouldn't you like a couple of inner tubes, too?
11: Bertie says your hotcakes are getting cold and your orange juice is getting warm.
10: Well, hello, Leroy. I'm looking for the morning paper. All over the world, hundreds of reporters risk their lives to get the news, and thousands of workers stay up all night long to print it. Then our delivery boy insists on hiding the paper in the bushes.
11: Oh, you won't find it there, Unc. The dog that moved in next door took it.
10: Leroy, you mustn't speak of our neighbor that way.
11: I'm not talking about him. I mean their hound.
10: Oh?
11: He ran over here, grabbed it in his mouth, and scrambled back home again. See, he did it just like he was trained.
10: Yes, he seems to have a nose for our news. Well, I'll just drop in on the Dobsons and explain the situation. Oh, I hope that dog hasn't chewed up Superman.
5: Of course you are. I recognize you right off, and you know why?
10: Why?
5: Because you look just like you did yesterday. The same suit, the same shirt, and the same tie. Isn't it awful monotonous? I'd just die if I had to wear the same dress every day, wouldn't you?
10: Yes. I mean, I don't wear dresses. I dropped over to tell you that your dog is taking the morning paper.
5: Oh, how silly, taking the morning paper indeed. Why, even if he could read, he couldn't afford it.
10: Miss Dobson, please, let me finish. He's taking the morning paper off our lawn. It's our paper.
5: Oh, so that's it, and Daddy thought it was a free sample. Oh, Sophie!
13: You calling me? Oh, who's a blister, sister?
5: Go in the dining room. Huh? Go in the dining room and tell Daddy that paper belongs to the man next door, and he's here and he wants it back, so bring it right out, and if there's any egg on it, be sure and wipe it off.
13: Okay, but I ain't seen it yet. Why do you have to come around now?
5: Well, Sophie will be right back, mister. Oh, incidentally, what do you think of the big news in the paper this morning? Isn't it thrilling, or haven't you read it yet? Oh, of course you haven't. Well, you certainly have a surprise in store, because you know what happened?
10: Oh, excuse me, I didn't know you were going to stop. You didn't put your hand out. No, what happened?
5: Well, it was the most exciting thing. It seems... Oh, but here comes Tuffy. You can read it yourself. I wouldn't spoil it for anything.
13: Here's your paper.
10: So it is. Thank you, Tuffy.
13: You're welcome, Stuffy.
10: You what? All right, Bertie. Wheel in the breakfast. I'm hungry enough to eat off the tablecloth.
11: You got your paper okay, Uncle?
10: Oh, sure. No trouble at all. You don't have to, you know how to handle these neighbors. It's all right, Leroy, that's all. Yeah. Now to read the big news she was telling me about. Well, look at this. Roosevelt and Churchill meet in mid-ocean. What, again? Marjorie, Bertie, come here and listen to this. Washington, D.C., August the 4th. August. Never mind, go back. It's all a mistake.
5: Why did it not come off? What happened?
10: That kid next door slipped me a 7-month-old paper.

0: Snowdrop throws one more tin can over this fence, she's going to be out.
1: Here, here, Bertie. What are you muttering about?
0: It's that cook next door. She's flirting with a face full of skillet. Yes. And I'm going to knock her block off, and off her it'll look good.
1: Now, Bertie, remember our good neighbor policy. Oh, hello, Leroy.
2: Oh, Uncle Mort.
1: Wait a minute, young man. Come back here. You're all mussed up. Tuck in your shirt tail.
2: I can't.
1: Why not?
2: It's been torn off.
1: Leroy, have you been fighting?
2: Well, not exactly. That kid next door took a couple of pokes at me, and then I took a few swings at him.
1: What happened?
2: I missed. But he didn't.
1: What were you two fighting about, Leroy?
2: Oh, it was something he called you, Uncle Mort.
1: Oh, you shouldn't have fought over that. I haven't the faintest concern what that twerp says about me. What did he say?
2: He said you were a big, fat, stuffed shirt.
1: Oh, he did, did he? And what did you say?
2: I said you didn't have to stuff your shirt.
1: Yep. Well, I still don't think that's enough reason to start fighting, Leroy.
2: Oh, I forgot to tell you. He was trying to rub my nose in the dirt at the same time.
1: Oh.
0: And look at how you skinned your knuckles. I'm going to get the iodine.
2: Oh, no, I'll be all right.
1: Leroy, you failed to clench your fist properly, my boy. Remind me sometime, and I'll show you the correct procedure.
2: Gee, Unc, did you used to be a fighter?
1: Well, not professionally. But at college, I was considered quite a slugger. In fact, they call me Big Slug for short. However, I don't think you should carry on a feud with a boy next door. I'm sure this can be cleared up if we go over there and all shake hands like little men.
2: Not me. I'm not going to shake hands with that rat.
1: Leroy, you mustn't call him a rat. If you only try to understand... What was that? Who threw that baseball?
2: It was Tuffy. Look, this is his ball.
1: Tuffy? Why, that little rat. I'm going to call his mother right now and tell her about this. I'd like to lay my hands on that little hoodlum, and you know where and how. Hello, is this Mrs. Dobson? Madam, your son Tuffy just threw his baseball through my window. Yes, I'm sure it's his baseball. What's that? What? Hello? She hung up.
2: What'd she say, Unc?
1: She said if I was sure it was her little boy's ball, I'd better return it at once or she'd call the police. Come on, Leroy.
2: Where are you going, Unc?
1: Outside to return this ball.
2: Are you going over there, Unc?
1: No, Leroy. I'm going to return it from here. You just watch this.
2: It's headed for the telephone pole. Look, it's coming back.
1: Oh! There goes another one of our windows.

0: certainly
1: enjoyed it. Oh, hello, Joe. Why do you doubt the man from next door was here?
2: Mr. Dobson? What did he want?
1: He says he wants to take you apart and see what makes you think you is as tough as you think you is.
2: Well, I don't understand. I never said anything to him.
3: Well, I guess I'd better be getting to bed.
2: Yeah, just a second, Leroy. Now, Bertie, what's it all about?
1: You mean you didn't challenge Mr. Dobson to a fisticuffs breaker?
2: I've never even set eyes on the chap.
1: Well, somebody told him something most disagreeable.
3: It's way past my bedtime, folks.
4: Wait a minute, Leroy. Did you say anything to anyone next door that might have started this?
3: Oh, no. Only I told that Tuffy that he better not monkey with me anymore, or you'd show his father what a big slug you are.
4: Yes. I'm not afraid of him.
1: Why, Leroy, how can you talk that away? That Mr. Dobson's twice as big as your uncle and only half as fat.
4: Yes, he... What? He is? Oh, Leroy, what are you doing to me?
1: Why, that man's as tough as a 30-cent steak.
3: Oh, he's not so tough.
4: Leroy, you better go to bed. Let's all go to bed.
3: Okay, good night.
5: Oh, Uncle Mort, what are you going to do?
2: Now, don't worry, Marjorie. I'm sure we can settle the matter peaceably. However, just to be on the safe side, tomorrow I better find some good gymnasium where I can brush up on my boxing before Brother Dobson mops up on me.
3: Hey, Unc, be sure and let me know when you tangle with Mr. Dobson. I wouldn't miss that for anything.
4: Well, I would.

We'll hear from the great Gildersleeve again in just a moment. But first, ever stop to think of the progress made in the last few years? Nowadays, we have planes that fly 400 miles an hour, automobiles that are marvels of speed and comfort, radios that are static-free. Yes, and there have been plenty of improvements in food making, too. And one of the outstanding examples is parquet margarine, the delicious spread for bread made by Kraft. 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

0: After a restless night, the great Gildersleeve has taken his problem to Philadelphia Phil's Physical Culture Institute. We find him dressed in gym togs, ready for his first lesson from Phil himself.
1: Well, mister, so they did find a pair of shorts big enough for you after all.
2: Yes, these shorts are a little tight. I only got them on by a great stretch of the imagination.
1: Okay, come over here, Mr.
2: Just call me Throckmorton. I want to keep it a secret.
1: Of course. If my name was Throckmorton, I'd want to keep it a secret, too.
2: No, I want to keep my visits here a secret. I'm having a little trouble with one of my neighbors, and I may have to slap him a few times to bring him to his senses.
1: Yeah, I know how it is. Now, what experience have you had as a fighter?
2: Oh, very little, except what I picked up in college and at the YMCA.
1: You look as if the only thing you picked up at them places is yourself.
2: Yes. Exactly. That's why I came here. I need to improve my wind if I'm going to fight.
1: Well, the best way to improve your wind is by doing a lot of running.
2: Mister, if I could run, I wouldn't need to fight.
1: Well, the first thing we got to do is something about that sack of potatoes you're lugging around.
2: What sack of potatoes? Oh! You mean this one?
1: Yeah. Well, now suppose we stop chewing the fat and start taking it off.
2: Yeah.
1: We'll begin with some bending exercises.
2: Bending exercises? But aren't you going to teach me how to punch?
1: No, we'll get to the punch after we take care of the paunch. All right, now. Feet together, arms overhead, and bend and touch the floor. No, Throckmorton, lower. Come on, do it again. This time I'll make it easier. Feet together. Now bend and touch your ankle. No, Throckmorton, you still haven't got the idea.
2: I've got the idea. The only thing is I've got much equipment.
1: Well, feet together, arms overhead. Now bend. That's it. Way down. I'll bet you haven't seen your knees in 10 years.
2: No, I guess. Well, by George.
1: What is it?
2: I've got dimples.
3: Excuse me, champ.
2: Champ? Who, me? Oh, I'm sorry. You must have made a mistake. I'm not one of these.
3: Maybe not, but... Yeah, my card.
2: Oh, thanks. Everything from heavyweights to dog racing.
3: You got a terrific build for the job.
2: Build?
3: Yeah, and showmanship, too.
2: Oh.
3: You know, I've been watching you. Hey, the crowds will love you.
2: Oh, I can't quite picture myself as a champion fighter.
3: Fighter? Who said anything about being a fighter? You're going to be a wrestler.
2: If a wrestler?
3: Well, sure. With your figure and the way you grunt and roll your eyes and with a full beard on your face, boy, you'll be terrific. Hey, can you groan?
2: Can I? Oh, my goodness.

0: Does that toughy next door murder that march all day long, Bertie?
1: No, sir. When he gets out of breath, he sits down and beats his drums for a while.
0: Right, George, won't be long now before I go over there and beat his drum for him.
2: Oh, I wish you'd do it pretty soon, Uncle Mort. I can't understand why you have so much patience.
0: There are two kinds of patience, my dear. And it takes a lot of one kind to keep from being the other. Someday he's going to hit the right note, and then they'll take that horn away from him.
1: I don't see how his family can stand it.
0: Yeah, they can't. They just chased him out in the yard. Look, I wish he was my kid for an hour. A few quick tricks with my hand, and he wouldn't trumpet anymore.
2: Oh, now he's right under our window.
0: Yeah? Oh! There's only one thing left for me to do, Margie. Do you remember where I put that old BB gun of Leroy's?
2: Oh, no, Uncle Mort. You mustn't shoot him.
0: Huh?
2: Why, someone might be mean enough to arrest you.
0: I hadn't thought of shooting him, Marjorie. I was going to offer the gun to him as a bribe. However, your suggestion does sound better.
2: Please, Uncle Mort, forget about the gun.
0: Yeah, all right. I've got another idea. The next time he starts playing, I'm going... Oh, I'm going. Don't worry. I'll be right back, my dear.
1: Uh-oh. Your uncle, he's in an unmusical mood.
2: Oh, hope Uncle hasn't done anything reckless.
1: Let's just hope he ain't done anything they can trace back to him.
2: Uh-oh, here he comes. Oh, Bertie, I'm afraid.
1: Why?
2: He's got such a pleased expression on his face.
0: Well, that's the last of that, folks. I fixed it all up.
2: Oh, well, what did you do, Uncle?
0: Just use my brains, my dear. I gave Tuffy a $5 bill, and he promised he wouldn't play that trumpet again. Pretty smart of me, huh?
2: Oh.

0: Okay, Clarky. We can stop now.
1: Oh, thanks. How am I doing, Phil?
0: Well, you've become pretty good with the punching bag. Now, seeing as how this is your 10th and last lesson, I'm going to put you in the ring against a professional fighter.
1: Oh, well, bring him on. The bigger they fall, the harder I am. Well, you know what I mean, anyway.
0: Well, I want to warn you. This guy's supposed to be good.
1: That's all right. I feel pretty good myself. Which one is he?
0: The big guy there, shadow boxing in the ring.
1: Yeah. Oh, yes. He throws a pretty big shadow, doesn't he?
0: Now, come on over to the ring and... No, Sparky, no. You're going toward the dressing room.
1: Yes, I thought I'd save you the trouble of carrying me in there later.
0: Now, don't talk that way. You can take this guy.
1: Yes, I can take him, and I can leave him alone, too.
0: You kidding?
1: I'm dead on the level. Oh, my goodness, dead on the level.
0: Come on, get in the ring, Sparky. Hey, Barrelhouse.
2: Yeah, what is it, Phil?
0: I want you two boys to go 3 or 4 rounds together. Shake hands with Battle and Sparky.
2: Hi.
1: Hi, Barrelhouse.
0: All right, boys, now I'll keep time, and you get in there and put up a real fight. And remember, no waltzing.
2: Sure, sure, no waltzing.
1: Excuse me, is a little rumba permissible?
0: No. All right. Get going, boys. Get in there, Sparky, and trade punches.
3: I'm trying to trade, but he doesn't want to do business.
0: Jab with your left, Sparky, jab. Okay, now, back.
3: I can't, the ropes are in my way.
0: Jab with your left again. That's it, keep jabbing. That's it, now bring up that right.
3: Right, like this?
0: Oh. Oh, my goodness, Sparky. You shouldn't have done that. You've knocked him out.
1: I did?
0: Throckmorton, that ain't playing the game.
1: Oh, poor Barrelhouse. Quick, get me a glass of water. Get you, I'm thirsty. Take it easy, Barrelhouse. I'll help you into the dressing room.
0: I'll take care of him.
1: Huh?
0: You get your shower. And you can consider this knockout your diploma in pugilism.
1: Oh.
0: Oh, you certainly did well in your graduation exercises.
1: Thank you, Professor. I'll get going now. So long, Barrelhouse. Next time, don't try to chin yourself on my glove. I just can't wait till I get home and do the same to that next-door neighbor of mine.
0: How you feeling, Barrelhouse?
4: Oh, terrible. I'm in awful pain. That big walrus stepped all over my tenderest corn. Honest, Phil, it was all I could do to restrain myself from hitting him.

0: You know that Tuffy Dobson next door?
1: Yeah, do I know that brat?
0: Well, he kept picking on me today, so finally I just got good mad, so I hauled off and I let him have it.
1: Well, good for you.
0: Yeah, I fought him clear from the corner into his backyard and up on the screen porch. You should have seen him among the milk bottles. Then his father came home and pulled me off of him.
1: Oh, he did he?
0: Yeah. Say, he's looking for you, Uncle.
1: Oh, he is. Well, I'm looking for him. Come on. We're going visiting. This is going to be peachy fun.
0: You mean you're going into Tuffy's house here?
1: Yes, sir. Right now, I feel as if I could lick twice my weight in Dobson's. Well, I give that big tub a thumping.
2: Oh, hello. Well, I suppose you came to apologize for what you really did to poor Tuffy. Well, it's a good thing you did because Papa's so mad he could just simply...
1: Silence! You go tell your Papa that Mr. Gildersleeve is here from next door and wants to see him at once.
2: Very well, though I warn you that's not the tone of voice to take with Papa on account of his
1: illness.
2: Oh. All right, I'll tell him. Oh, Papa, there's a man
1: here. Leroy, could I trouble you to hold my coat for a few moments?
0: Uncle, it'd be a pleasure.
1: There you are. Thank you, my boy. As soon as I roll up my sleeves here. I'm all ready now. Just let that be.
3: Is there somebody out here says he wants to see Mr. Dobson?
1: Oh, my goodness, it's Philadelphia Phil. This

The Great Gildersleeve will be with us again in a few minutes. Meantime, I've noticed that some women have a knack for being resourceful. They're always first with new recipes, always turning up clever ways to economize and please their families, too. These resourceful ladies are right in their element these days, because now more than ever, it's smart to be wisely thrifty. And here's a discovery a lot of them are making, that parquet margarine is a wholesome spread for bread that tastes mighty good, yet costs very little. Yes, they found that serving parquet margarine makes a hit with the family, because it's so downright delicious spread on bread or toast or rolls. They found that parquet margarine is a real flavor shortening for baking, that it adds delicate extra flavor to pan-fried foods. Yes, parquet margarine is one spread for bread that's so thrifty you can use all you want in cooking, too. Now, using parquet margarine is a wise economy, because it's such a nutritious, wholesome food. Parquet helps provide pep and energy, because it's one of the best energy foods you can serve. And it's a reliable year-round food source of important vitamin A. So why not buy a pound or two of delicious parquet margarine tomorrow? Remember, it's parquet, P-A-R-K-A-Y, parquet margarine, made by Kraft.

0: Uncle Mort. 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
1: Oh, it wasn't altogether a waste, Leroy. They'll come in handy next Thursday evening.
0: Well, what are you doing then?
1: I'm going to visit on Rudy Valley program. Yeah, they've matched me with battling John Barrymore. 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

Original music heard on this program was composed and conducted by William Randolph. This is Jim Bannon speaking for the Kraft Cheese Company and inviting you to be with us again next week at the same time for the further adventures of the great Gildersleeve. This program has come to you from Hollywood. 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

0: 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Cookery, fashion, competitions, Stewpot's treasure trail, Katie's letter page, Roger Elliott's star forecast.
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8: 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What would you rather have for breakfast?
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0: Yes, boys and girls, it's Comic Weekly time. And here I come right into your house to bring a little fun and happiness. Right out of the pages of Puck the Comic Weekly, straight into your living room, your friend, the Comic Weekly Man, the jolly Comic Weekly Man. Hello, hello, hello. Hello, hello, hello. Well, that's strange. She's always been here before. Norca, I'll try just once more. Hello, hello, hello. Well, too bad she's not here. I might just as well go.
1: April Fool's. Here I am.
0: Oh, I forgot this is April Fool. You tricked me.
1: Yes, I tricked you. Did you really think I wasn't here?
0: Yes, I did, and I was very, very sad.
1: I really fooled you then, didn't I?
0: Oh, you did. And have you got a lot of April Fool tricks up your sleeve for everyone else?
1: Oh, yes. I've got a good one for my father.
0: What's that?
1: Well, I helped my mother bake a cake today, and I made a little cake for him. And instead of frosting, I put toothpaste on top.
0: Oh, I would love to see his face when he bites into that cake.
1: Well, why don't you come to dinner tomorrow?
0: Oh, I'm afraid you might put the sugar in my salt and the salt in the sugar, and I might not enjoy my dinner.
1: Oh, I wouldn't do that to you.
0: You promise?
1: I promise.
0: Uncross your fingers.
1: All right. See, my fingers are uncrossed. I promise.
0: Very well. I'll come.
1: Now will you read me the funny?
0: Puck the Comic Weekly?
1: Yes.
0: Very well, I will in just a moment. But before I do, let's listen to this nice man. Now, here we go with Puck the Comic Weekly. And on the first page, Hopalong Cassidy.
1: Magic words for the music, please.
0: Very well, my lady. Six guns blazing as he thunders along. Give us music for Hopalong. Hoppy has trailed the outlaw called the Chameleon to an old Aztec temple. The Chameleon turns out to be Mr. Grief, a citizen of Buckskin. Hoppy had discovered the secret entrance to the Indian temple, but when he got inside, he found himself surrounded by the Chameleon and his gang. To stall for time, Hoppy tells the Chameleon he's willing to join up with his gang of outlaws. And then, Hoppy's pals, Lucky and California, follow him to the temple. But Hoppy tells them he doesn't want to have anything to do with them, that the citizens of Buckskin believe he's a killer and that he's going to continue to be an outlaw. Lucky stares at Hoppy in amazement and says, first picture,
2: "Hey, don't you know us, Hoppy? You're no escape killer, no matter what they say in Buckskin. We followed you here to get you out of this mess."
0: Hoppy replies, "Save your breath. I've quit you and the Bar 20 to join up with the Chameleon's outfit." Last picture, top row, the Chameleon holds out a gun to Hoppy, saying,
3: "I don't think they believe you. Show them how good you are, Cassidy. Once their bodies are dropped into this ancient shaft, they'll never be found."
0: Hoppy disregards the gun. Instead, suddenly dives at Lucky in California, first picture, second row, and the three of them topple into the pit and plunge into the water at the bottom. Later, last picture, second row. After a long swim in the dark, they see an opening, and a moment later emerge under the sky. Ah, fresh air. California exclaims,
4: "Hey, jumping horned toads, I was beginning to think this tunnel was endless."
0: First picture, bottom row, they climb out of the river. Lucky says,
2: "Hey, you saved our lives, Hoppy."
0: Hoppy replies, "Well, it was a long shot. Grieve told me that that Aztec temple was built over an underground spring that flows into these swamps. When you ordered you shot, I took the only way out." California asks,
4: "Well, where's he fit into this?"
0: "Now, there's no time to exclaim, California. Your showing up here almost ruined everything. Now get to your horses and ride for Buckskin as fast as you can make it. Locate the Texas Rangers and tell them to head for Echo Canyon with every man they can muster. I'm going to try to bring in the Chameleon and his gang." Last picture, California clutches his fist in admiration and says,
4: "Now you're talking like the real Hopalong."
1: Oh, that was quick thinking, the way Hoppy saved California and Lucky.
0: You bet it was. If he had taken Grief's gun, he'd have had to shoot him.
1: Yes, and this way, when he fell in the pit with them, he had a chance to tell them what he was doing.
0: And to tell them how they could help him.
1: I can't wait until the Texas Rangers come.
0: Well, let's hope they get there next week. I'm anxious to see what happens when Hoppy sees the Chameleon again.
1: So am I.
0: Well, we'll find that out next week. Now?
1: Now can we go over the page? Because I'm sure Prince Valiant is on page 3.
0: All right, over the page we go. And you were right. Here he is, Prince Valiant.
1: And you remember last week, a very sad thing happened. The guide who'd been on the hunting trip with Val and Arfin, who had thought they had been killed in the accident in the river, had reached home, and he told Val's father and wife that Val and Arf were dead. And they were so sad.
0: And all the time, Val and Arf were floating along a lake having a pleasant time for themselves.
1: I hope that Val and Arf get home today so those people won't be sad any longer.
0: Well, let's see if he does. Here we go with Prince Valiant and the Days of King Arthur. Hecate, Brecate, Grey Malkin and Quince. Music romantic for a fair, fair prince. There is great activity in the courtyard. An expedition is getting ready for the long journey across the mountains to find some news of Prince Valiant and Arf, or to bring back their bodies. But meanwhile, at the edge of the mountains leading to a plain, Val and Arf are making their way down a river. The very same stream that had tried so hard to take their lives now leads them to a larger river. Val says, "Hey, this looks familiar. Why, it's the one that runs by our home." Last picture top row, on the brink of a great waterfall, they beach their frail skiff. Below them, a smiling plain stretches away to the encircling hills, and there stands Viking's home, its strong walls and soaring tower aglow in the summer sun. Inside the castle, where all is silent and sad, King Agwar and Alita, who have been listening to the sound of the searching preparations, suddenly hear a distant hail.
5: Hey! Oh! Hey!
0: And then they hear a shout go up. They go to the window and look out and see Val and Arv entering the courtyard. And a moment later, last picture, second row, Val enters the room, boisterous as an autumn breeze, so fearless, so confident in his youth and strength, that it never occurs to him that others might grieve terribly when he is in peril. He laughs.
2: Well, I'm 3 weeks late for supper. Sorry to keep you waiting.
0: A short time later, first picture bottom row, Val is seated on the floor telling the story of his adventure to young Arn. Arn listens wide-eyed to the tale of how a raging torrent tried to best his sire, and how a boat was built, and how they battled the foaming river all the way home. And then it is night. Time to retire. Val goes in to take one last look at the baby twins before tucking them in. As he kneels beside them, Alita looks at him and thinks of the anxieties he has just gone through. Looks at Val, thinking how all her life she must smile as he goes laughing into danger. Never will he avoid the most deadly peril. But she must wait. Wait and hide the agony in her heart. For he's a warrior, a prince, and he must never know the bitter anxiety he causes his loved ones, lest it quell his ardor in battle or dim his calm self-confidence. And as he stands up, she throws her arms around him, last picture, holding him tight and putting her head close to his shoulder so he won't see the tears in her eyes.
1: Oh, he got home safely, so they didn't have to worry too long.
0: Oh, I'm glad. Little Prince Arn certainly enjoyed Val's stories of his adventure, didn't he?
1: Yes, but Val doesn't care a bit that Alita was worried about him.
0: Yeah, I'm afraid men don't realize how women worry sometimes.
1: Well, they should, because you're unhappy when you worry, and it isn't fair that a man should make a woman unhappy with worry.
0: You're so right about so many things.
1: Thank you.
0: Yes. Well, now let's turn over the page. And there's Uncle Remus.
1: Oh, yes, and he's tailed the Br'er Rabbit. Let's read them quick.
0: All right, here we go with Br'er Rabbit. Say the magic words with me. Hippity-hoppity, make it a habit to give us music for old Br'er Rabbit. Uncle Remus says,
6: somebody's been snatching Br'er Rabbit's fireworks. And he's getting mighty tired of waiting to find out who.
0: Yes, Br'er Rabbit has a scheme to catch the thief who's stealing his firewood. He rolls a wheelbarrow full of firewood up to his porch, and then starts to drill a hole in the ends of each stick.
7: I is a patient critter, but I's got limits.
0: When a hole has been drilled in the end of each piece of firewood, he pours gunpowder in the hole.
7: I don't know who's doing the taking, but a little gunpowder might tell me.
0: And then last picture top row, he puts a cork in the hole.
7: Well, now this here stick of wood looks as innocent as a jaybird egg.
0: First picture bottom row, he leaves the wood stacked up on his porch and goes in the house.
7: Well, I guess I'll get to bed early. From here on, the firewood will take care of itself.
0: In the middle of the night, he looks out on his porch. The wood is gone.
7: Yes, sir, just like that funk. Somebody done stole my firewood again.
0: And he sits down on the wheelbarrow and looks off at Brer Fox's house.
7: I expect I'll just sit here a while and unhitch my curiosity.
0: Suddenly, off on a hill, there is a sound. And Brer Fox's house is blown apart. And Brer Rabbit says,
7: well, well, well. So it was old Brer Fox who was stealing my firewood.
0: And Uncle Remus says,
6: patience is a mighty fine detective.
1: Yes. He put the gunpowder inside the firewood, and then when Bear Fox had stolen the wood and put it in his stove, it exploded and blew his stove and house apart.
0: Yes, it'll be a long time before Bear Fox steals Bear Rabbit's firewood.
1: Oh, that Bear Rabbit is a cute one.
0: Yes, you bet. Now look across the page. Flash Gordon.
1: I'm anxious to read about Flash because you remember last week, Flash was on an expedition to find out why the sun wasn't shining on the earth anymore.
0: That's right. He and Dale went on an expedition with Icy Stark, the great explorer, and discovered that giants from the planet Saturn were cutting off the sun's rays.
1: And Flash hid on a jet sled belonging to a great big giant, and he got to the giant's headquarters that way.
0: And he had told Dale to have Icy Stark follow them later.
1: But Icy Stark has told Dale that he won't go to help Flash, and Flash needs help because the giants discovered him.
0: Yes, and Flash, instead of trying to save himself, had aimed his rocket pistol at the machine that was stopping the rays from shining on the earth and destroyed it.
1: So quick, let's read and see what happened to Flash next.
0: Very well, here we go with Flash Gordon. Rig-a-rig-a-doon-doon, Saskamatash. Let's have music for heroic Flash. The generators go off on a huge explosion. Flash is thrown in the air. He falls to the ground, stunned by the blast that he had touched off to destroy the ray generators, which have been turning the Earth into a giant glacier. But Flash is not the only survivor of the Holocaust. Two giant Saturnians crawl from the wrecked caverns and come upon the unconscious Earthman. One of the invaders from Saturn picks Flash up and listens for his heartbeat.
3: He's alive. I want to question him.
0: Last picture top row, unable to repair their smashed generators, the Saturnians hurriedly prepare to rocket home for a new power plant to complete their conquest of the Earth. Flash's limp form is flung across the giant's shoulders, a prisoner of interplanetary war. He's taken aboard the rocket ship, and a second later, they take off. First picture bottom row, as the invader's rocket takes off for Saturn, Dale and her companions of the Stark expedition approach the scene, attracted by the strange explosion that turned the dark Arctic skies into a fiery red. Stark quickly brings his ship to a halt, and then Dale scrambles out. It takes her but a moment to realize that Flash is gone. And she gasps, he's in that rocket. We must save him somehow. Last picture, frantically, Dale pleads with Stark, begging him to pursue the enemy rocket. She tells him that if the giants get back to Saturn, they'll return in force and Stark's expedition will all be wiped out. But Stark is grimly stubborn and he growls,
3: it's a wild goose chase. Your precious Flash will have to fend for himself.
1: Is cruel. He doesn't care about anyone but himself.
0: No, he'd rather Flash be killed by those giants than help him.
1: Well, I think he's jealous of Flash.
0: You're absolutely right.
1: I wonder what'll happen to Flash now that he's in the clutches of the giants.
0: Well, we'll find that out next week. Now?
1: Well, now, let's read Dick's adventure.
0: I'll read that in just a moment, but first, here's that nice man again with something interesting to say. Now, here we go again with Puck the Comic Weekly. And on the last page of the first section, Dick's Adventures.
1: Magic words for the music, please.
0: Very well, my lady. Say them with me, please. Riggity-pack-a-zack-a-zick. Let's have music for Adventurous Dick. The early days of America, the year 1810. Dick finds himself in a dream with his father at the Tippecanoe River, in country that will later be called Indiana. Tecumseh, an Indian leader of great power, has drawn up his force along the river to stop the white settlers from going across. The settlers prepare to cross the river anyway, and then Dick hears a voice of authority which tells them to halt. Dick looks up and sees Governor William H. Harrison, who will one day be President of the United States, ordering them to stop.
8: Halt!
0: Harrison says,
8: "The Indians themselves sold us this territory by treaty. Tecumseh now objects. But there's no sense of anybody getting killed yet. I'll have another parley with him. No one is to cross."
0: For weeks, the parleys drag on, with Tecumseh defying the United States Army and making bids with the British to join him in war. Meanwhile, Dick and his dad settle down to work and to wait. They open up a shop and put up a sign out front which reads, "Gunsmith and Ironwork. First picture, next row." Then, one night quite late, an unbidden visitor comes. Dick looks up to see an Indian in the door. It's Tecumseh. And then several other Indians behind silently enter. And Dick and his father are made prisoners. Through the dark night, they are taken to the Indian camp. And first picture, bottom row, they are brought into an Indian hut. Tecumseh goes to a stack of rifles and, holding one out to them, says,
8: "I want nothing but your knowledge for my people. Not to take, but to share. You will instruct my men how to repair these weapons."
0: Dick and his father answer,
3: "No."
0: They are thrown to the ground and left prisoners in the hut to think matters over.
1: Well, if he wants Dick to teach them how to repair their guns, well, that just proves that Tecumseh's lying, because he wants to make war against the white people.
9: You are so right.
1: I wonder what'll happen next. I wonder if anyone will come to help Dick and his father.
0: Well, we'll find that out next week. Now look underneath Dick's adventures.
1: Oh, Rusty Riley. And Rusty and Peter locked in a cavern and lost in it.
0: Yes, and maybe something good will happen today. Remember, the Tex had gone to the detective and he'd seen a notice on his desk on which were printed two pictures of Limey Joe and the Duke, two crooks.
1: And Tex thought that the pictures looked like somebody he knew, so he took them home with him and he drew a mustache on one of them, and it looks just like Sir Percival, who got Rusty and Peter into all this trouble.
0: Yes, and now he's telling Mr. Miles what he's discovered. So let's read and find out what happens next to Rusty Riley. Gallop and run till the road is dusty. Give us music for his horse and Rusty. Tex is showing Mr. Miles the FBI notice that he'd received from the detective.
10: "I ain't exactly an artist, boss, but I sort of penciled in a mustache in the one they call the Duke. And then I painted out them specks and the one that they call Limey Joe. Yeah, you see what I mean?"
0: Mr. Miles looks at the pictures carefully.
10: "By Joe, Tex, no doubt about it. These two criminals are Sir Percival and his man, Nobbs." "Right, boss. And to my way of thinking, it kind of puts a new light on the matter of them stolen trophies."
11: "Well, now, Tex, if you mean that these men might have taken them, why, that's impossible. Sir Percival, or the Duke, was with me at the country club, and his man was outside in their car."
10: "His man? That would be Limey Joe. Did anybody see him waiting outside in that car?"
0: Meanwhile, in the cave, last picture top row, Rusty and Pete have rigged up a light with the battery of the car. They've been examining the caves. Finally, they decide to go back to their car and suddenly see themselves faced by three openings. Rusty exclaims,
9: "Hey, one of these three tunnels is the way back, but which one?"
0: Pete shakes his head, saying,
9: "Hey, golly, Rusty, I don't know, but we got to take a chance on one of them. This battery won't last much longer. It's getting dim now."
0: First picture bottom row, Rusty sees an iron handrail that extends into one of the tunnels.
9: "Hey, this iron handrail's a pretty good guide. How about saving the battery by feeling our way along, Pete?" "Yeah, that makes sense, Rusty. All right, let's try it."
0: Pete turns his light out, and holding onto the iron rail, they make their way into the tunnel, hoping it'll turn out to be the way back. A short time later, they round a bend in the tunnel, and Rusty exclaims,
9: "Hey, look, Pete, golly, there's a faint light way up ahead." "Yeah, you're right, Rusty. Must be from that ventilator near the entrance. We must have chosen the right tunnel."
0: They move forward a little faster. They come upon an underground river. Pete exclaims,
9: "Hey, jeepers, Rusty, this isn't the way we came. We didn't see any water. Hey, Pete, The light's coming up from the water. Hey, I've heard of something like this. A place they call the Blue Grotto in the Mediterranean.
0: Meanwhile, last picture in a tavern, not far from the abandoned house. Nobbs and Sir Percival, the two crooks, are having lunch. And Nobbs is saying,
3: I don't mind saying I'll be glad when we picked up them trophies where we buried them and get on our way.
0: Sir Percival nods and replies,
3: No patience, Nobby. We'll go over to the old house as soon as it's dark enough.
1: Until Tex and Mr. Miles tell the detective what they've discovered, Tex will go after Sir Percival, I'll bet you.
0: Yes, he will, I'll bet you.
1: I hope they catch him soon. Rusty and Peter are in the tunnel, and they may get lost, and they may starve or something.
0: Well, let's hope not. Well, now it's time, though, for Dagwood and Blondie.
1: Oh, so quick read, and see what silly thing Dagwood does today.
0: Very well, here we go with Dagwood and Blondie on the first page of the second section. Say the magic words with me. Ramafoo, ramathum, zim zam zombie. Conjure me music for Dagwood and Blondie. Blondie smells a horrible odor coming from the basement. When she tells Dagwood about it, Dagwood says,
9: Friend of mine, give me a recipe for cooking Eisenpfeffer.
0: What's Eisenpfeffer?
9: Well, you soak a rabbit for 3 days in vinegar, then cook it in all kinds of fancy spices and stuff.
0: Then last picture top row, Dagwood tells Blondie,
9: It's ready to be cooked now. I was going to surprise you with it.
0: He takes the lid off the Eisenpfeffer and dumps it in a pan on the stove. And the room is filled with the most awful odor. The odor is so terrible that first picture next row, Blondie, the children, and the dogs run out of the house. But Dagwood just puts a clothespin over his nose, and as the tears run out of his eyes, he smiles cheerfully.
9: Well, I admit it is a little strong, but good.
0: And he begins to put in spices and make his beloved Eisenpfeffer. A little later, as the fumes pour out of the windows and doors and dark clouds, the fire engine pulls up to the door. The firemen rush for the house.
12: Come on, men, in there fast!
0: They step into the door, they stop.
12: Ooh! Courage, men! Forward!
0: The men start in. Suddenly, one drops to the floor unconscious. First picture next row, the chief yells,
12: Take him out in the air and bring us gas masks!
0: One of the men bravely yells,
12: Hey, I'll throw open all the windows!
0: A couple of the firemen wearing gas masks dash into the kitchen. They see Dagwood lying on the floor with a clothespin on his nose.
9: Oh, this must be the husband.
12: And get him outside quick. And you, take that stuff off the stove and bury it outside.
0: Last picture, third row. The firemen have dug a hole. One of them pours the Eisenpfeffer in. The chief yells,
12: Be sure you bury that stuff deep. Well, I dug a hole 6 feet.
0: Another one says,
13: Hey, I wonder what it is.
0: First picture bottom row, Alexander is pumping fresh air into Dagwood to the bicycle pump, while Blondie puts cold packs on his forehead.
7: Hey, Pop, I'll be all right. His collar is coming back.
0: Suddenly, Dagwood sits up, sees where he is, and yells,
9: My Eisenpfeffer! What happened to my Eisenpfeffer?
0: Last picture, Dagwood is in the living room, tied to a chair, hand and foot, while Blondie quietly sits by, knitting. Everyone looks happy, but Dagwood, who growls,
12: The only reason wives cook better than husbands is because wives don't let them practice.
1: Wasn't that funny? Dagwood is tied to a chair so he can't go out in the kitchen and make a big smell again.
0: Yes, but I'm worried about one thing, though.
1: What's that?
0: I wonder if the grass will grow in the spot where they buried the Eisenpfeffer.
1: That's funny, because if the smell was so terrible the firemen had to wear masks, maybe the grass won't grow.
0: Well, we'll have to wait a few weeks to find that out. Now look underneath Dagwood and Blondie.
1: Oh, Roy Rogers.
0: Yes, Roy Rogers.
1: Remember, Roy's been trying to find out who's been changing the brand on the logs which belonged to Pauline Bunyan.
0: And old Cosmo had discovered that Etchneed was the man who was doing it in order to steal the logs for himself.
1: And to make sure that old Cosmo wasn't going to tell on him, Etchneed and his men threw old Cosmo over a cliff to kill him.
0: And old Cosmo fell to the bottom of the cliff just as Roy happened to be passing by.
1: Let's quick read and see what happens.
0: Very well. Here we go with Roy Rogers, King of the Cowboys. Boys. A yip-i-yo. Now here we go with Roy and Trigger. A yip-i-yo. Roy leaps off Trigger and kneels beside old Cosmo.
9: Hey, Cosmo, wake up. Hey, what happened? How'd you fall down here?
14: I stumbled on Etchneed in old logging camp, stealing bunion logs. Said he was going to kill me. Like the others, learned his secret. Get him before he gets you.
9: So Pauline Bunyan's own timber cruiser was her mysterious enemy, eh? Okay, Cosmo, I'll send help. I'm going after Sneed.
14: Well, he's getting ready for the big log drive. So hurry.
0: Meanwhile, last picture top row, Etch Sneed and his men are busy pulling their stolen logs down the river. Etch yells,
3: "Hey, the water's rising. Gotta pull these pirated logs to the main river so they'll mix in with a bunion drive."
0: Suddenly, one of Etch's men exclaims,
3: "Hey, Etch, that's Roy Rogers coming." "Ah, I see him. That timber dick's a greenhorn, but we can't take chances. Well, I'll fix him. He'll keep driving the logs to the sawmill."
0: Carrying his timber pike, a long pole with a steel tip on it, Etch rushes for shore and toward Roy. Roy yells,
15: "All right, hold it there, Etch Sneed. You're through brand blotting bunion logs and killing men to get wise to your pirating."
3: "So you found out, eh, Rogers? Well, that's too bad."
0: And he raises his pike to throw it at Roy. Just then, Wildwood O'Dowd steps out from behind a pile of logs. Roy yells,
15: "Wildwood, get back! Duck!"
1: Duck in time. That spear could kill her.
0: Yes, you bet it could.
1: But Roy can't shoot because Wildwood's right in front of him. I wonder what'll happen.
0: Well, we'll find out more about this next week. Now, that's all the time I have. But before I go, here's that nice fellow with some more interesting information. Well, honey, and all you boys and girls, I've got to go now.
1: All right, Mr. Comic Wiggly Man, but I'll be waiting for you next week.
0: Okay, that's a date, and a date with all you boys and girls. Be sure to meet me with our little friend, Miss Honey, next week when I read Puck the Comic Weekly. For I'm the Comic Weekly Man, the jolly Comic Weekly Man. I'll be back to read the funnies to you happy boys and honeys. Don't forget, boys and girls, see you all next week. Your friend...

0: On your last trip, did you discover what the Earth people eat? 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
1: They are clearly a most primitive people.

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1: The nicest thing about the mint with a hole is that it's smooth and never crumbles. 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
0: I can't. 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
5: Tonight's file, murder.

0: In the crime of murder, final conviction of the killer often depends on evidence which can be revealed only by the microscopes, the test tubes, and other instruments of modern science with which the FBI's vast laboratory is equipped. Whereas the steps leading to the killer's arrest may depend altogether on the intelligence and swift action of the special agent on the case. Tonight's case from the files of your FBI is a dramatic example of how investigative ability brought about the arrest of a brutal killer, after which science convicted him. About 2 miles out from the village of Belford, Massachusetts, sitting well back from the road, is the weather-beaten house occupied by the Creightons. Although a sign on the roadside mailbox reads, "Tourists Accommodated," Effie Creighton, a kindly little gray-haired woman nearing 70, and her granddaughter Lynn are alone most of the time, as they were one rainy Saturday night in the early fall. In the living room, Effie sits in her rocker before the fire, knitting. Lynn is at the piano, while Blackie of Scotty stretches indifferently before the fireplace.
1: Lynn, my dear, couldn't you play something just a little more cheerful?
2: It's not a very cheerful night, Nanny. It feels cold and clammy. Like the touch of death.
1: Gracious. Well, what kind of talk is that?
2: Sometimes rain is warm and friendly. But tonight, it's stealthy. Like death.
1: Blackie, must you be that way too?
2: Blackie also feels the night.
1: It's that ghostly music affecting him. Now be quiet, Blackie. Lynn, at the window.
3: Why?
1: A man's face, I saw it.
3: Oh,
2: it's gone now.
1: Lynn, you've just worked yourself into a state with that graveyard music.
3: No, Nanny, I swear it. I saw a man's face at the window, and Blackie saw it, too.
1: Blackie, hush, I say. Oh, Lynn, you've got him all worked up, too.
3: But I tell you, I did see a man's face.
1: Nonsense. Land's sake. The both of you are another...
3: Nanny, I told you.
1: It's just somebody at the door.
3: It's whoever was looking in the window.
1: Go see who it is.
3: No.
1: Well, then I'll go myself. It's probably a traveler just wanting to spend the night.
4: Please, Nanny, don't let him in. Nanny!
1: Blackie, hush that up. I don't see anyone here. Oh.
5: I'm sorry if I frightened you.
1: It's my old eyes, young man. They just didn't see you right away, standing there in the dark. What do you want?
5: Well, I saw your tourist sign. I've come to try to engage a room.
1: Oh, then come in. Come in.
5: Thanks.
1: Oh, Blackie, you mustn't mind him, young man.
5: Oh, that's all right. You know, I feel that way about strangers sometimes myself. Oh, hello.
6: Hello.
5: What's the matter? Why are you looking at me that way?
6: You were looking in the window a while ago, weren't you?
5: Yes.
6: Why did you do that?
5: Oh, well, please forgive me. You know, I guess that I've seen too many of these horror movies. You know, this house kind of made me think of one of those mystery houses where the mad doctor, he carves up his guests.
6: Good gracious.
5: That's why I looked in the window, really. Yes, but when I saw a sweet little old lady and a charming young girl...
1: Well, we might be just a blind for that mad doctor, you know.
5: I'll take the risk. Well, I've already put my car in your garage, but I'll have to go out and get my bag.
1: Oh, surely, go ahead. What on earth is the matter with you, Blackie?
6: Maybe Blackie senses something we don't.
1: Nonsense. Why, he's a very nice young man.
6: I disagree with you, Granny. Here he comes.
5: Hey, that rain seems to be a bit wet.
1: You get right out of those wet clothes, young man, and I'll scare you up a bite of supper and some hot coffee.
5: Thanks. That'll be awfully nice of you. Get away from that suitcase. I'm sorry.
1: Blackie, now you go on into the living room. Go. What's your name?
5: Oh, I'm sorry. It's Smith. Harold Smith.
1: Well, I'm Effie Creighton.
5: Uh-huh.
1: And this is my granddaughter, Lynn.
5: Oh, hello.
6: How do you do?
1: Will you just be here for the night?
5: No, well, I might be here longer. That is, if I may.
1: Oh, you can stay just as long as you like.
5: Good. I'd like to make a request.
1: What's that?
5: Well, see, I didn't tell anyone where I was going, and
1: yes?
5: I just wanted to be alone for a few days.
1: Why, you just have to do that now and again, I guess.
6: But suppose somebody should happen to inquire of us about you. What shall we tell them?
5: I said, nobody knows I'm here.
1: Well, even if they do ask Lynn, we don't have to tell them Mr. Smith is here. Now, just you don't worry, young man. We won't say a word to a soul.
5: Thank you.

0: About 50 miles on the other side of Belford, Massachusetts, and near the Connecticut line, a highway patrolman about dusk had followed a trail of blood he saw leading off the road and found the body of a man in a clump of bushes, his head bashed in. By his side was an empty mail sack. The man was identified by papers in his pocket as a Connecticut rural mail carrier. Obviously, he had been murdered and his mail and car stolen. And since a state line had been crossed, it was a case for the FBI. And now, with the aid of flashlights, Special Agent Rickard of the FBI is going over the scene with a highway patrolman.
1: Here's the body, Mr. Rickard.
2: That's not a very pleasant sight.
1: Whoever did it was a little on the fiendish side, I'd say.
2: Yeah. One blow would have been enough.
1: Probably used a piece of lead or iron pipe.
2: Well, I'll have to get a plastic cast of the wound.
1: Here's the mail sack. Empty.
2: Oh, I'll take that with me. Could be some of the killer's fingerprints on it.
1: I don't quite figure his motive.
2: He seems to have been badly in need of a car.
1: What about the mail?
2: Oh, just took that along, I guess, in case it was anything of value.
1: If he only wanted a car, he could have stolen it with a lot less trouble.
2: Out of the man who did this kind of a job, killing is no trouble. It's a sadistic pleasure.
1: Yeah. Well, you said you wanted me to help you make some plaster casts of the killer's footprints and those tire tracks up there at the road.
2: Yeah. Let's get up there. And I guess you'll want to arrange to get the body down to the morgue.
1: Okay. Here's the spot where he dragged the body under this barbed wire fence.
2: Mm-hmm. Well, he seems to have left us another little clue. Look. Caught on this barb.
1: Yeah. Tiny piece of cloth of some kind.
2: Mm-hmm. Looks brown to me. Nail carrier wasn't wearing anything of that color.
1: The killer must have snagged his own coat or breeches.
2: Well, I'll take it along to the lab. Let's make those casts now. We got to get a line on this killer fast. There's no telling when or why he'll murder someone else.
0: Back at the Creighton house, the young stranger who gave the name of Harold Smith has just finished the light supper Effie Creighton fixed for him and gone to his room at the far end of the hall on the first floor. Effie and her granddaughter Lynn are in the kitchen cleaning up the few dishes.
3: Mr. Smith was mighty hungry. He didn't leave a scrap.
4: Nanny, what do you suppose he's got in that suitcase?
3: Why, his clothes, of course. What else?
4: That's just it. What else?
3: What on earth are you talking about?
4: You saw the way Blackie acted when he smelled the suitcase.
3: Land's sake, Lynn, that imagination of yours...
4: Blackie wasn't imagining. He smelled something wrong.
3: Lynn, I'm going to sell that piano if you don't stop playing spooky music and getting yourself all worked up like this.
4: Nanny, I don't like the idea of us being alone in the house with that man.
3: Oh, you want me to turn him out in the rain, I suppose.
4: No. But I can get Uncle Will to come over and spend the night with us.
3: Lynn, he's a nice young man.
4: I'm going to call Uncle Will.
3: He'll laugh at you.
4: But he'll come over.
3: He'd go anywhere if Aunt Sarah would let him out of the house.
4: I'll get him over. Don't worry. Hello? Hello? Operator? Operator? The phone is dead, Nanny.
3: Dead? Nonsense, Lynn.
4: I said the phone is dead.
3: Well, what on earth could have happened to it?
4: I think I know.

0: Hi, Jim.
1: Hi, Rick. I got a huge lead while you were out.
0: Oh, what's it?
1: The postal inspector cooperating on the case called in from Benning, Connecticut. That's the town the mail carrier worked out of, you know.
0: Yeah.
1: Shortly after noon today, a young man about 6 feet tall robbed a movie cashier.
0: Uh-huh.
1: He was wearing a brown suit, and he didn't use a pistol. He threatened the girl with a heavy piece of pipe.
0: How'd he get away?
1: Ran, disappeared in the Saturday crowd before anybody knew what had happened.
0: Mm-hmm. And he probably commandeered the mail carrier's car to make his full getaway.
1: Mm-hmm.
0: After they got over the state line, killed the mail carrier, dragged his body into the bushes, and took out with a car.
1: Yeah, that sounds just like it.
0: Where's the description of that car, Jim?
1: Oh, right here.
0: Put out a 5-state alarm on it right away.
2: Good heavens, Lynn. Have you been out in all that rain?
3: Yes.
2: Why?
3: I checked the phone wires on the side of the house. They've been cut.
2: Good.
3: He did it, Manny. I know he did.
2: But why?
3: For all the reasons that I... Here he comes.
4: Pardon me. I know you wish that I'd get settled for the night, but I've left something up in my car.
2: Oh, that's all right, Mr. Smith.
4: I want to thank you again for that supper. It was awfully kind of you to fix it for me.
2: I couldn't let you go to bed hungry.
4: Thank you. Excuse me.
3: Come on, Manny, quick.
2: Where?
3: I'm going to look in that suitcase.
2: Oh, but he'll be right back.
3: Come on.
2: Oh, if he comes back and catches
3: it. There's the suitcase. I'm going to find out what's in it. Got it.
2: Well,
3: it's full of letters.
2: Yes.
3: Look, Manny. All of them are addressed to people in Connecticut. And wait.
2: What is it?
3: There's something heavy under the letter. It feels like a piece of pipe or something. Manny, look. There's blood on that piece of pipe.
4: Yes. That's blood. I murdered a man with that.
2: Oh.
4: Well, you don't look surprised, young lady.
2: I'm not. We're not going to let you hide in this house. I'm going to the neighbors and call the police.
4: Get out here. Listen, you, young lady, you pick that up and put it back where you got it. I said pick it up. Now, until I'm ready to leave here, I'm running this house. And you'll both do exactly as I say, or I'll kill you.
5: We momentarily close the Equitable Society's presentation of the Federal Bureau of Investigation file on the fugitive killer. We will return to this case in just a moment. One of our most eminent Americans, Benjamin Franklin, was a great believer in society. As a young man, he formed his friends into the Leather Apron Club. Later, he organized the first circulating library in America and the first fire company in Philadelphia. And in 1743, he founded the American Philosophical Society. From that day to this, Americans have recognized that the best way to get things done is to get together, to cooperate. A society to which more Americans belong than almost any other is the Equitable Life Assurance Society of the United States, with more than 3.25 million members. Now, the purpose of the Equitable Society is security, financial security for its members and their families. Equitable members know that their society is something more than a great organization in which they have insured their lives or provided security for their old age. They know that the Equitable Society is truly a society, that they themselves are the sole owners of this society, and that their management has but one end in view. That end is to make membership in the Equitable Society mean the very maximum of protection and security. To accomplish this purpose, Equitable Society funds are invested wisely and soundly. They are used to promote agriculture and home ownership, and to help build up the great industries on which our national prosperity depends. And so, by serving its members, the Equitable Society serves America. And now, back to the file on the fugitive killer.

0: Instruments of modern science can only aid in identifying and convicting a criminal. They cannot catch him. That remains solely a job for human intelligence. In the case of the fugitive killer, many clues were now in the FBI laboratory ready to convict him. But it is up to Special Agent Rickett to find it. It is nearly 1 o'clock in the morning now. And the plane on which Rickett dispatched to Washington, fingerprints found on the mail sack near the body of the rural postman, was due to arrive in Washington at 11 o'clock. Rickett and Special Agent Lambert are sitting in the office mapping their next move when an assistant hurries in from the teletype room.
1: Here's Washington's report on your man, Mr. Rickett.
2: Oh, thanks. Lambert?
3: Yeah?
2: Listen to this.
3: What? The
2: man is William Garland. 32, 6 feet, half inch, 185 pounds, black hair, served term for assault and robbery, and...
3: Mm-hmm.
2: Hey, listen to this.
3: What?
2: Wanted for murder in Cleveland, Ohio.
3: Hey, we better put that out on the 5-state alarm, too.
2: Okay, and then we'd better start traveling.
3: Where?
2: If Garland had kept on the move in that stolen car, some trace of it would have been reported by now.
3: Oh, you think he's gone under?
2: He must have gone into hiding shortly after killing that mail carrier.
3: Which means he's likely to be in this area.
2: Right. We know he drove north after disposing of the body.
3: Uh-huh.
2: Let's head for there and investigate all tourist camps and houses along the way.
3: Right.
2: Come on.

0: This is really quite a cozy picture, Miss Creighton. Your grandmother dozing in a rocker by the fire. So peaceful. It helps me to think. You see, I'm trying to figure out how to keep from killing you.
1: Why?
0: Well, there might be a better use for you. That's a car entering your driveway, isn't it?
1: Yes.
0: Well, just a minute. You sit down. Whoever it is has seen the light on. Here, I'll answer. You stay where you are.
2: Hello?
0: Yes?
2: Well, awfully sorry to bother you this time of night, brother. I always hate to be bothered myself.
0: What do you want?
2: Well, I saw your sign on the mailbox down at the road, and, well, I'd like to take on a bit of shut-eye, if it's okay.
0: I'm terribly sorry to have to turn you down.
2: What's the matter, Bullock?
0: No, it's not that. We should have taken that sign down. There's sickness in the house.
2: Oh, gee, I'm sorry. Say, I hope I haven't disturbed the mother, say.
0: Oh, you haven't.
2: Well, I'll push into Belford and try my luck there. Thanks anyway. I hope they get better.
0: Yes, thank you, sir. Good night. I'm sorry I had to turn that gentleman away, but, well, you understand.
1: Yes.
0: Well, I think I've figured out what to do with you good people. We're going to take a little trip.
1: What do you mean?
0: Well, I can't stay here forever, and I can't leave without you very well.
1: You could kill us.
0: Yes, but I found a better use for you. Is that nobody is likely to suspect me if I'm traveling with a sweet little old lady. A pretty young girl, especially if I'm driving a car that the police are not looking for.
1: But they must be looking for your car.
0: They're not looking for yours. And that's the one we'll be traveling in.
3: Special agents Rickett and Lambert have investigated every tourist camp and house south of Belford without finding any trace of the killer. They have just stopped at an all-night lunchroom in Belford for coffee.
4: Here you are, Jim.
5: Thanks. Oh, by the way, waiter.
4: Yes, sir?
5: You know of any good tourist camp or house that's north of here?
4: Yes, sir. You ain't far from a good one right now. Oh? Just a couple of miles up the road, the Creighton House.
6: Hey, did you say the Creighton House?
4: Yes, sir.
6: Pardon me for butting in, fellas, but I was just there myself and got a turn down.
5: Oh?
6: Oh, yeah, the fellow that came to the door said there was sickness in the house.
5: Oh, I see.
4: You say the fellow that came to the door?
6: Oh, yeah.
4: You must be talking about another house. There ain't no man lived at the Creighton House. Just an old lady and her granddaughter. I know him well.
6: Oh, I'm sorry, but it was the Creighton House. I saw the name in the mailbox.
5: Mister, what did this fellow look like?
6: I didn't pay much attention. Kind of tall, had on a brown suit.
5: Lambert, let's go.

0: Here, now, I'll let you both ride up in the front seat with me. All right, come on. In you go.
1: Take your hands off me.
2: Just where do you think you're taking us?
0: I told you, I'm taking you and your grandmother for a little ride. All right, get in. I said, get in. We're losing time. Sorry that Blackie has to miss the trip, but a dog is such a care, you know.
1: There's a car.
0: I see it.
1: It's going to turn up our drive.
0: Yeah, well, that's too bad. They'll have to wait for me to drive out first.
3: Just a minute, please.
0: Don't either.

0: fuel.
1: Plenty.
2: That does it. At least we got a chance out there on the road. We're trapped in this joint. Come on, Danny.
3: Come on.
2: We're getting out of here.
4: I hate to see them leave, especially now.
2: Personally, I am happy.
4: There they go, Broadway.
5: What's the tie-in between them and you, Homer?
0: Nothing. Nothing at all, Barbecue. I just feel sad.
2: I think maybe Dandy Jack and Johnny Aquitania run into an accident.
4: Yeah, I think so, too. Well, like I always say, there is no handhold on the crooked dollar.

0: But nobody goes outside to see what happens. We stay inside with the storm howling like a million devils. I see that Homer is aching to go out, but he will not take the chance. Then it comes on morning and the storm is gone. I and Homer sneak outside while Barbecue is busy someplace else.
1: Just look at them, Broadway. They are deader than last week's tip on the horse.
0: I think they are.
1: But here is a little valise. It is not even scratched.
0: What are you going to do with that?
1: Go straight. I am going to South America and live straight. Then I will come back in a year and...
0: Hey, look. There go the blonde doll and the Giuliano.
1: With the pig in that bullfiddle case. Well, all is well that ends well.
0: You think this thing is ended?
1: What else?
0: If you are caught with that money...
1: Who will catch me? Nobody. Broadway, I think this is the greatest thing that ever happens to me. We will go back to Miami.
0: Miami? But you know you cannot go back there.
1: But I will. I figure this way. The cops are looking for Dandy Jack and Johnny Aquitania to go north. Now, if I go south, back to Miami, I will be as safe as wheat in the bin.
0: So says High C. Homer. But I am right. It is not the end. And what happens when we get back to Miami is something I will tell you in a minute.

0: Well, Homer says goodbye to Barbecue. She is crying a little and makes Homer swear that he will go straight for a year. Then we get the car fixed and drive to Miami. We stop at the Sharkskin Grill, and there, the scene is as follows.
1: So, I have got 50 grand and Barbecue.
0: If you are caught with that tour, it will go hard with you.
1: Nobody suspects I have it. Nobody can. From here, I will catch a plane to South America.
0: Maybe you better look toward the door. That looks like Finnegan coming in.
1: So? What does he have on me? Nothing. Just let me talk.
0: Gladly.
2: Well, well, well. High C. Homer. I think I told you we don't want you in Miami.
1: I remember. But if you will remember, there was a storm yesterday. It drives me back here. I will leave in a little while, Finnegan.
2: I don't think you will. In fact, you'll stay with us for a spell.
1: Huh? What is this?
2: A pinch, Homer, a pinch.
1: Now, wait a minute. You got nothing on me, nothing.
2: I got a warrant for your arrest, that's all. Come on.
1: My arrest? Look, Finnegan, there is nothing to pin on me. I have nothing to do with that heist job. Nothing. I'm going.
3: No, you just get your hands off me.
1: Finnegan,
3: get out of my way.
4: The police. Homer, the police. It comes open.
3: Holy smoke, look at that dough.
1: It is not mine. I never see it before. Finnegan,
2: oh,
1: I...
2: Oh, sure, you never saw it before. All right, Homer, let's go.
1: You do not know I have it. Nobody knows I have it.
2: That's right. I had no idea you were in on that job, but now...
1: What? You have no idea.
2: Right. A little while ago, we got a call from a dame named Barbecue who runs a stand at the trail.
1: Barbecue? Barbecue? What does she have to do with this?
2: She was awful mad when she talked to us, and she was crying.
0: Mr. Finnegan, what does she tell you?
2: She swore out a warrant for you, Homer. Said that she has the eyewitness testimony of her cook that you stole a pig from her kitchen.
5: And so ends the famous Damon Runyon story, Barbecue. Listen in again next week for... The Damon Runyon Theater.

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0: Mister, you killed 9 men. I never heard anyone say you made allowances for your opponent's ability with a gun.
1: Have Gun, Will Travel. Starring Mr. John Daner as Paladin. San Francisco, 1875. The Carlton Hotel, headquarters of the man called Paladin.
2: Good morning, Mr. Paladin.
0: Good morning.
3: Good morning, Mr. Paladin.
0: Good morning, Mr. Davis. I'm going to be at the Pacific Union Club. I was wondering if there's any mail for me.
4: Clerk, a room, please.
3: And do you have a reservation?
4: No reservation. This trip came up suddenly.
3: You have references?
4: I'm Ned Alcorn, president of the Citibank in Placerville. Here are my credentials.
3: Oh, yes, of course, Mr. Alcorn. If you'll sign here. Excuse me, Mr. Paladin.
4: Wait a minute, clerk.
3: Yes, sir?
4: I want you to take a good look at this picture.
3: Manfred Holt, wanted dead or alive, $2,000 reward.
4: This man might show up here.
3: A desperado here in San Francisco?
0: May I see that, please?
4: Oh, I beg your pardon?
0: I'm sorry. My name is Paladin, Mr. Alcorn. I couldn't help overhearing.
4: Oh.
0: This Manfred Holt, wasn't he to be hanged last week in Placerville?
4: Why, yes. He broke out of jail 3 days ago. Killed 2 deputies.
0: You think he's coming here?
4: I think so, yes. He's killed 9 men, and he'll come after me sooner or later.
0: Why?
4: Well, I was the chief witness against him at the trial.
0: Oh, I see.
4: His wife's living in a cabin up in Grass Valley. She had a son born while the trial was on. Holt swore in court that he'd see the infant and then come after me.
0: Well, it'd probably be better for you if Holt was stopped in Grass Valley, wouldn't it?
4: Of course. As it is, there's a sheriff and a couple of deputies chasing him up there for all the good it'll do. This makes the 4th time Holt's got away from Sheriff Ludlow. Oh, that sheriff's not too smart.
0: I'm no bounty hunter, Mr. Alcorn. However, I am available for a fee.
4: To do what?
0: Here. My card.
4: Have Gun, Will Travel.
1: There's nothing funny about loneliness. Yet one of America's funniest guys, a man who lives by laughs, is haunted by loneliness. His name, Jerry Lewis. In the latest issue of Look magazine, in an exclusive story entitled Always in a Crowd, Always Alone, you'll find out exactly what Jerry Lewis is like. Look tells you why, when Jerry goes on stage, he carries nothing in his pockets except pictures of his family, and what happened when he forgot those pictures. Why does such a successful man drive himself so hard he ends up in the hospital? You'll learn in Look what Jerry thinks about, how he feels inside when he clowns for a nation of television viewers. How much time does Jerry spend with his 4 boys? What is his home like? And what was Patty's little speech that made such an impression on him about all the girls he'd meet on tour? For the intimate and often startling story of Jerry Lewis, don't miss the latest issue of Look magazine, the issue with Jerry and Patty on the cover, at your newsstands now. Get Look today.
0: It was a long ride from San Francisco to Grass Valley, and I had a lot of time to think about this outlaw, this Manfred Holt, who had killed 9 men. 9 men lying dead somewhere because of him. And his wife had just borne him a child. It was a strange sort of cycle. Near noon of the second day, I rode out into a wide meadow and suddenly pulled up short. 3 men were spread out along the side of a knoll, their rifles ready. They were working towards a thicket in the middle of the clearing. I dismounted and walked forward.
5: Give it up, Holt. You don't have a chance. That blamed ornery fool.
6: Hey, Sheriff! Look behind you!
5: What? What are you doing here, mister?
0: I want to talk to you, Sheriff. I'm coming in.
5: Where'd you come from?
0: San Francisco. Are you Jake Ludlow?
5: Maybe I am.
0: That's Manfred Holt you've got boxed up over there.
5: What do you know about all this?
0: A man named Alcorn wants me to see that Holt has returned to Placerville. I was on my way to his wife's cabin.
5: So was Holt when we caught up to him.
0: Is Holt alone?
5: Yeah, just him. He's got a saddle horse and a pack horse.
0: Then you don't need any help.
5: Not unless you want to save us some time and start digging his grave.
0: He might surrender.
5: You think I'd chance 2 days on the trail back to Placerville with Holt? He's already killed two of my deputies.
0: He was tried and found guilty. They're going to hang him, aren't they?
5: Hang later or shot now. What's the difference?
0: Well, the difference between justice and murder.
6: He's coming out. I can see his horse.
5: It's a pack horse. Stop him, Ed. Bring him down. That's fine shooting, just fine. You missed him.
6: It was too late. He was flying.
5: You crazy-eyed fool.
6: What are we going to do, Sheriff?
5: Start closing in. I'll come in from this side.
0: You think he's still in there?
5: Better put that fancy gun in your hand. You might need it.
0: Perhaps he was under the canvas on that pack horse.
5: Who are you, mister?
0: Name's Paladin.
5: All right, Paladin. Keep your eyes open.
7: Sheriff, he's gone. Ain't nobody in these trees. Looks like he got away from us again.
5: And what did you do to stop him?
7: Oh, I...
0: There are his shells. He was firing from here. And he crossed over to here, where his horses were, and he climbed on one, the pack horse.
5: He was under the canvas. That slippery, murdering devil. Gage, you follow his trail. Me and Abel hit straight for his cabin. One way or other, we'll find him.
7: His saddle horse is over there. You want him?
5: No, he just slows up. Leave him be.
0: Sheriff, I'll meet you at the cabin.
5: Look, Paladin, you cross Holt's trail, just get out of the way. There's 11 men I know of tried to beat him on the draw. They're all wearing marble slab hats now.
0: The sheriff and his partner, Abe, headed out for Holt's cabin while the other deputy, Gage, followed the trail of the pack horse. When they were well on their way, I moved over towards the biggest cottonwood in the thicket. You can come down out of that tree now, Holt. There's no point in trying to shoot. You make too good a target against the sky.
8: All right, I'm coming down.
0: Why'd you throw your gun down first?
8: Here it is.
0: All right, come on down.
8: Yeah. How do you know I was still here?
0: You rode the pack horse under the tree and swung up a branch without touching the ground. How'd you get the horse to keep running? Slip a burr under the pack saddle?
8: Sharp rock. Hate to do it to old Jenny, but she'll keep going till she shakes that rock loose. You knew all the time, huh? What's your name?
0: Paladin.
8: Why didn't you tell Ludlow?
0: He would have killed you.
8: And you, what you gonna do?
0: I'm taking you back to Placerville.
8: To be hung at a county fair while they hawk buttons off of my shirt as souvenirs?
0: Let's go.
8: Man ought to be let die like a man at the hands of a man. What are you messing in this for anyway, the reward?
0: Alcorn hired me to see that you don't reach him.
8: Alcorn? Hired your gun out of that quivering tub of gully mud. Can't even fight his own fights.
0: Against you?
8: Well, any man can't handle a gun, got no business west of the Mississippi.
0: All right, mount up.
8: Look, Paladin. Half day's ride from here is my cabin. My wife and my boy are there. I got a present to give the boy.
0: I see.
8: You let me get the cabin first, I'll go quiet with you to Placerville. No trouble. You got my word. I'm not begging, mister. I'm offering my word.
0: The sheriff will be waiting at the cabin.
8: I'm going to give my son his present.
0: You've never seen your son?
8: No. He's only been around 3 weeks.
0: Then you ought to see him before you go to Placerville. Let's go.

0: Oh, ain't this the country, though. I tell you, Sierra's got every place beat.
1: Good country.
0: There's a narrow trail up ahead going up over that cliff. We'll save some time.
1: Okay, we'll take it.
0: Wish my stomach could quit barking.
1: Hungry?
0: Be chewing on this horse. He'd hold still long enough.
1: Now, wait a minute. Yeah, have some of this.
0: Jerky. Used to like jerky until I married up with Sarah. Got used to woman cooking. Yeah, it's pretty good. This here's a trail I mentioned.
1: All right, you lead the way.
0: Yeah.
1: Easy.
0: Yes, sir. A woman sure changes a man.
1: It's too bad she didn't change her ways with a gun. You might have had more time together.
0: Man has to be the way he is. I don't like somebody, I reach for a gun just natural the way you'd reach to scratch an itch.
1: Maybe.
0: Watch your step. This here's tricky ground.
1: Well, you can't go around killing everybody you don't like.
0: Does kind of sound like I got me some bad habits. Still, it don't seem right to hold a carnival and string me up. I got a son now. Can't you just see him going around saying my daddy got hung?
1: How a man lives is more important than how he dies.
0: But it's my finish they'll be remembering most. Up ahead around that bend where it gets steep. Narrow and steep. You hug the wall.
1: Okay.
0: Now, if my boy could say, my daddy stood up like a man in a gunfight. Got shot down like a man working a gun. Now, that's something else again. Then I would... Hey, Paladin, take hold of that horse!
2: Yeah, I'll cinch you loose. The saddle, slip it!
3: Paladin, you hurt?
1: Nah, I'm all right. I'll need help getting up. Drop me a rope.
0: Paladin, you're down there on that ledge and I'm up here.
1: Come on, man. Get a rope down
0: here. You see how it is. You know what I got to do. You're taking me back to hang.
1: Hurry up. Holt, this ledge won't hold me very long.
0: I'm real sorry, Paladin.
1: I thought you never killed a man except with a gun. Holt!
0: Grab this rope, Paladin.
1: I got it.
0: All right, mister. Come on up.
1: I got it. Yeah. Thanks.
0: No thanks called for.
1: Yeah.
0: You didn't turn me over to Jake Ludlow when you could have, so you saved my life, man. You wouldn't have been down there if it wasn't. You went off of your trail so I could see my son. The way I see it now, we're quits.
1: All right. Neither of us owes the other anything.
0: Fair enough. But you keep your eyes open now on.

0: That's my cabin there.
1: Sheriff and Abe probably inside.
0: Paladin, I got to get in there.
1: You will.
0: What you got in mind?
1: I'm going to wedge this. Ooh, now. Oh. Wedge this pebble between the shoe and the hoof of my horse.
0: What for?
1: Never mind. There. Now, you stay out of sight until Ludlow and his man ride out.
0: All right.
1: Come on, boy. Come on.
2: So you finally got here, huh, Paladin?
1: Oh, Sheriff, your man Gage caught up to Manfred Holt back near where you had him cornered this morning.
2: He got him?
1: No, he didn't.
2: Oh. Gage dead?
1: He was still able to talk when I left him back at the clearing. Wouldn't hurt to get him to a doctor.
3: Bad, huh?
1: Well, there's nothing I could do for him.
2: Abe?
3: No. I'm not going nowhere. Not alone. Not with Holt out there someplace.
2: All right. Get our horses. We'll go together.
3: Okay.
2: What's the matter with your horse, Paladin?
1: He's gone lame. I can't ride this way.
2: You sure can't.
1: Looks like I'm stuck here.
2: Well, you better hide in the woods till we get back.
3: Now, here we are, Sheriff.
2: If Holt gets here before we get back, use that gun.
1: All right.
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1: The little cabin sat quiet and alone in the lush green valley. There was only a dust cloud over in the west to show where Ludlow and Abe were tracking the other deputy. I turned and motioned Holt to come in.
5: Sure was some whopper you told Ludlow.
1: Look, we won't have much time before they find Gage. You better give your son his present.
5: Paladin, guess you and me now reached a point where we stop counting what we owe each other.
6: Manfred?
5: Sarah. What's this I hear about you breeding boy children?
6: Oh, Manfred.
5: Oh, no, sir. Don't be carrying on so. You knew I'd be along.
6: I knew.
5: I brought a friend, sir. Here's Mr. Paladin.
1: Mrs. Holt.
6: Won't you come in?
1: No, thank you. I'll stay out here. You two have a lot of talking to catch up on.
5: Well, that's true. That's surely true. Come on now, Sarah. You show me what you've been up to.

0: Sorry it was so long in there, Paladin.
1: Takes a lot of talking for a woman to tell about bearing a child.
2: Yeah, I guess it does.
1: It's good drinking water, ain't it?
2: That's a good pump you got here, too.
1: I got me a son, Paladin. Fine strapping son.
2: Did you give him his present?
1: I sure did. I give him my name. Manfred Holt, Jr.
2: I see you picked up a present for yourself.
1: Yeah, the gun. You know, it's funny, Paladin. A fella like me has just got to have one.
2: Yeah. Let's get moving. Sheriff will be back any minute.
1: I'm not going to Placerville with you.
2: Yes, you are, Holt.
1: Not for that crowd waiting there in Placerville. Not until I find Ned Alcorn, anyway.
2: He hired me to see that you don't kill him.
1: I never would feel right knowing he's walking the same earth I am. I'd see he had a gun.
2: Now, we've talked about that, Holt. He's not very good with a gun.
1: Too bad.
2: If you went on, there'd be other men. Some of them pretty helpless that you wouldn't like. You'd have to kill them.
1: A man just has to be what he is. I guess that holds for you, too.
2: That's right. And I was hoping it wouldn't turn out this way, Holt.
1: Ain't nothing you can do now to change it.
2: You won't ride back with me?
1: No.
2: Let's move away from the cabin.
1: She's been told not to come out till everyone's gone, no matter what. She won't.
2: All right. Here.
1: Don't try nothing fancy, Paladin. Wing and a shoulder of the lack. Man like me, you either kill or he kills you.
2: I know.
1: Of course, I'm figuring to beat you. I'm awful good. That pump. When the next drop of water falls, we both fire. Can you see it?
2: Next drop. Yeah, I can see it. Building up, Holt.
1: Yeah.
2: It's coming. I'm sorry, Manfred.
3: Sorry? For saving me from that Placerville circus? Manfred Jr., he don't like for his paw to get me.
4: Manfred? Oh, Manfred.
2: He wouldn't let me avoid it.
4: He told me it would be like this. That you might do this for him.
2: For him?
4: It was bound to come. We've always known that. He shared his life only with many respected. So it was with his death.
2: It was nearly dusk when I'd finished the grave and fixed a simple marker to go on it. An evening breeze was coming fresh from the high mountains. And in the half light I could see Sarah, her son in her arms, standing by the cabin. And later, after I'd said goodbye and had ridden to the low hills that ringed the valley, I turned to look back again. Now there was no one in sight, but a trail of smoke came from the chimney, and I knew the woman was cooking the evening meal. And there was a wonderful peace in the meadowland.

0: Welcome home, Mr. Paladin.
1: Thank you. It's good to be back.
0: While you were away, the San Francisco papers carried the full story of your killing Manfred Holt and your reward.
1: $2,000.
0: Oh, and yes, Mr. Alcorn left this envelope for you. Here you are.
1: My fee. Yes, that's what I came back for. I'll be leaving in the morning, Mr. Davis.
0: Leaving so soon? Something important?
1: Very important. I have two envelopes I want to deliver to a young widow and her son in Grass Valley.

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Hugh Douglas speaking. 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
1: You don't mean...
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7: Here he is, the one, the only...
13: 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George, who's first?
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14: 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I-N-T-E-R-L-I-G-G-I.
13: He can spell it, too. Can you spell it?
15: No, I'm sorry, I can't.
13: Angelina, why are you sorry that you can't spell it? You ought to be very happy about it. Angelina, you're taller than Joe, so I'll start with you. I assume Papadakis is a Greek name, is that
15: right? That's
13: right. So I'll dispense with that question. Now, what part of Guatemala are you from?
15: I'm from Enid, Oklahoma.
13: Are you married?
15: Yes, I'm married.
13: Oh, how did you meet Mr. Papadakis?
15: Well, I met him at a Greek baptism. And my husband was, my future husband, was a godfather. So he was spending all his time with me from then on. Yeah. And my father-in-law wanted him back in San Pedro to tend to business, and not in Los Angeles. So he says, hurry up and marry her and get her over with.
13: Well, what business is your father-in-law in?
15: Well, he has 5 liquor stores.
13: And who runs these stores?
15: Oh, my husband.
13: Well, would you have married him if he'd had 5 grocery stores?
15: Well, I would have married him if he had 5 banks.
13: Well, that I can understand. Angeline, what keeps you busy? Do you work around the 5 liquor stores, or do you confine your activities to housework?
15: Well, I have a husband and 3 boys to take care of in my house. But in the evening, I go to university and I take extension courses.
13: You take care of 3 kids all day, and you still have strength enough to go to night school? What's the reason for the evening courses? Are you getting ready with a good sideline in case Prohibition comes back?
15: No, I'm going to work for a BA and then a master's and eventually a PhD.
13: Mm-hmm. That's very impressive. What do you want to be, finally, ultimately?
15: Ultimately?
13: Eventually.
15: A writer.
13: A writer, huh? All the writers I know would rather be in the liquor business. Now then, Mr. Interlegi.
14: My name no Mr. Interlegi, Mr. Gratzman. My name is Joseph Interlegi. I-N-T-E-R-L-I-G-G-I.
13: You know, I'm getting so that I can spell it now, too. Well, let's find out some facts about you. Are you of Italian descent?
14: My father and mother are.
13: Where were you born?
14: Ammon, Indiana.
13: Where?
14: Ammon, Indiana.
13: What is it like in Ammon, Indiana?
14: I don't know, but because I was young.
13: Well, is it anything like it is in Muncie, Indiana?
14: Well, I don't care to remember because I go away from Ammon, Indiana to Cleveland, Ohio when I was 4 years old.
13: You went to Cleveland when you were 4 years
14: That's
13: old?
14: That's right.
13: Where'd you go, for the World Series?
14: No, from Cleveland, Ohio, Daddy and Mama taking me to Sicily.
13: Oh. How long were you in Italy?
14: 16 years.
13: Oh.
14: I'm from Sicily.
13: Sicily.
14: C-I...
13: You spell Sicily.
14: Well, C-I.
13: So far, you're spelling Chicago. Cincinnati.
14: Energy, please.
13: S-I-C.
14: S-I-C.
13: I-N-T-E-R-L-E-G-G-I. Sissy Interlegi, yeah? Now, what did you do in Sicily, Joe? Did you have a job there?
14: Yes, I have.
13: What did you do?
14: Well, when I was the age 8 years old, when, like I say, when Daddy took me to Sicily, I used to take my shoes off and socks and mix the clay on my feet and start to mix the clay. And the age 11 years old already, I was a profession to make 1,000 brick every day.
13: You made 1,000 brick every day?
14: That's right. And when I was the age of 14 years old, I have 7 men under me.
13: Were you working in a cemetery then?
14: I used to work in my farm.
13: That's an old joke, Joe, but
14: okay.
13: That's a very grave situation, having 7 This is on a very intellectual plane, this conversation, and I hate to change it for one as sordid as money, but I know you want to get a crack at the big money, so we're going to play You Bet Your Life. And remember, Joe, your partner's.
14: Yes, sir.
13: She's a college girl, so before you answer, you discuss it with the lady over there.
14: All right,
13: you selected facts about presidents. I'll ask you some questions. If you miss two in a row, you're out. If you get four in a row right, you win $1,000. What musical composition is traditionally played upon the entrance of the president? Talk it over.
15: Hail the Chief.
13: Hail to the Chief is right.
3: That's one right.
13: Now then, what president was originally a very successful mining engineer?
15: Herbert Hoover.
13: Herbert Hoover is right.
3: That's two right.
13: What president was nicknamed Old Hickory?
15: Andrew Jackson
13: is right.
3: Get the next one right, and you have $1,000.
15: Oh, boy!
13: That's not a very dignified attitude for a mother. In what city was George Washington inaugurated?
15: New York.
13: New York City. There's no use fooling around with her. She knows all the answers.
3: And you got four in a row, so you won $1,000.
13: Well, you've won $1,000. You can keep it and quit, or else you can come back later and at the end of the show and try to double your money. You may even get a crack at $10,000. And no matter what you decide to do, thanks for being on the show.
14: Thank you.
13: Out of it, Ashley.
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17: Um,
3: Mitzi Lynn and Ralph Barry are waiting to talk to you now. So, forward you come in, please, and meet Groucho Marx.
13: Welcome to Your Bet Your Life. 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It's a common word, something you always have with you. Mitzi Lynn and Ralph Barry, is that right? Where are you from, Mitzi?
17: Well, I was born in Trenton, New Jersey. And I lived part of my life in Long Branch, New Jersey, which is a summer resort.
13: Mm-hmm.
17: Then came to California with my parents, and now I'm living in Phoenix, Arizona.
13: Oh, are you married?
17: Yes, I am.
13: How long have you been married?
17: 11 years.
13: 11 years? You don't look as though you've been married a day more than 2 years. Do you realize that?
17: You don't mean that.
13: No, I don't. Occasionally, I tell little white lies up here. Well, you're a very young-looking woman, anyhow. What does your husband do?
17: Well, during the week, he's a barber. But on the weekends, he plays drums.
13: In the barbershop?
17: No.
13: He plays drums on weekends, huh?
17: Yes.
13: I guess on weekends, it's a relief to look at some skin that doesn't have hair on it. Take your time. We have no place to go. Mr. Barry, there's something familiar about you. You're somebody I should know. Let's see. Barry. Let's see. Is it Straw?
18: No.
13: Huckle?
18: No.
13: Goose?
18: No.
13: Raz?
19: I'm Wild Red Berry, the professional wrestler.
13: Wild Red Berry? I never heard of him. I know who you are, Red. I knew it all the time. I've never seen you wrestle, but I'd like to go to one of your rehearsals sometime. Red, I'm going to ask you a straightforward question, and I expect a crooked answer. Now tell me, is wrestling really fixed?
19: No.
13: I knew I'd get the truth out of him. Now, Red, if you can throw these other wrestlers around like you throw the bull, you should be the greatest wrestler in the world. Have you ever thought of that?
19: I am the greatest wrestler in all the world.
13: You are? On what basis do you make this modest claim? Have you ever won anything of importance? I mean, in the ring.
19: Groucho, for your information and edification, I was World's Light Heavyweight Wrestling Champion 3 times. I was Light Junior Heavyweight Champion of the World 1 time. I was Champion of All Texas. I was Central States Heavyweight Wrestling Champion and Heart of America Heavyweight Wrestling Champion. Is that sufficient evidence?
13: How do you account for your success, Red? You don't seem to be particularly large and muscular. How can you beat all these gorillas? Are you better at memorizing the script?
19: Because of my brilliant intellect. Because I cause my opponents to proceed into a state of bewilderment, genuine uncertainty, a disturbing sense of inferiority, and on the horns of dilemma, and I paralyze, pulverize, terrorize, demoralize, eradicate, destroy, demolish, ostracize, and drive them to the sodden depths of despair and right through the mat.
13: You're just talking to death, is that it? Have you had any mishaps in the ring? I mean, have you ever had any bad bruises?
19: I have had my ribs broke, my collarbone, my shoulders, my hands are broke up, my teeth knocked off. Had enough...
13: Wait a minute. You said something worse. Okay, Ducky. Up in the bird nest. You said the secret word, so you win $50. With the conversation you were making there, you were bound to say the secret word. You said every other word. Now tell us what happened to you. What have you broken in the ring?
19: I've had my ribs broke, my collarbone, my shoulders, my hands are broken up, my teeth knocked off. I've had enough stitches in this eye here to make Grandma a quilt. And I had my neck broke and my back broken.
13: Well, Red, now I remember where I've seen you. You were hanging up in a meat market. Now, how can you have broken bones and still say that you're in good physical shape?
19: Why? Because medical authorities tell me at Mayo Clinic and Research Kansas City, where I go through every year, that I'm a specimen of physical perfection. And I'm just like a 16-year-old boy. I have the proclivity and the endurance, the stamina, an orderly mind, tiger-sharp brain, and split-second accuracy, and all the attributes that it takes to be in physical condition.
13: This is what the doctor told you at Mayo?
19: He told me that. He says, you have it, boy.
13: And how soon after that did they take the doctor away? Ray, you know, I'm astonished that a man of action can be so articulate. How do you account for this streak of Demosthenes here?
19: due to the fact, Groucho, the cause of so much misunderstanding in this old world is the fact that people are not able to express themselves adequately, accurately, and convincingly, and expressively. So I've made it a habit and took plenty of time out so that people can understand just exactly what I have to say, so that even the most stupid dolt among them may understand what I have to say.
13: Well, why are you looking at me that way? Fred, I would never suspect that you had such a sensitive nature. Do you have any examples of your tender side that
19: yes.
13: you care to give us?
19: Gotcha. I'm glad you said that, because no one will ever know when that little black drop will fall from an angel's trembling pen and stain that final unfinished paragraph in the book of life. So if with pleasure you are viewing any work a man is doing, if you like him or you love him, let him know it. Do not withhold your approbation until that pastor makes oration and he lies with snow-white lilies o'er his brow. For it makes no difference how loud you shout it. He'll never care about it, for he'll never know how many teardrops that you shed. So if you feel there's some praise due him, now's the time to shoot it to him, because he cannot read his tombstone when he's dead.
13: If you don't get the Pulitzer Award for poetry this year, there's something screwy going on at Columbia University. Fred, that was simply beautiful. There isn't a dry eye in the house. In fact, I'm afraid to look. I wouldn't be surprised if nobody's left in the house. Hello out there! Well, this has been a most enlightening evening. It's one of the most enlightening evenings I've spent in years. I'm still in the dark, but it sure has been enlightening. Now, let's play You Bet Your Life. Will you throw Mr. Fenneman over your shoulder? No, he wouldn't do that.
3: I'm glad.
13: All right, now, you selected folk tunes and old-time favorites. The orchestra will play the tune. You tell me the name of it. If you miss two in a row, you're out. If you get four in a row right, you win $1,000. Tell me this name of this old favorite. Play, Jack.

0: dance with me, Henry?
1: I'd be glad of, but my name is Groucho. No, no, it's Wait for the Wagon.
2: Oh. You have one wrong now. Don't get the next one wrong or the game is over.
1: No, I know you've heard this. What is it, Jack?

0: Well, that's close enough. Tending on the old campground. Tending tonight on the old campground.
1: You now have one right again.
0: You know what can happen if he goes out of here broke? He's liable to throw you over her shoulder.
1: You?
0: Not me. No, I'm sitting down. Huh? All right, what is the name of this old song? Play it, Jack.
2: Gone?
0: I don't know, but that's the right answer.
1: You have two right now.
0: Now, what is this one? Hit it, Jack.
2: Good morning.
3: Oh, the bear jumped over the mountain.
0: Bear went over the mountain. That's a daddy trick, giving him a song with two names. I've never heard it called Bear Went Over the Mountain. I've always heard we won't go home until morning.
4: It's always one of
0: them. Bear Went Over the Mountain, indeed. Tell me the name of this old favorite, Professor. What is it?
2: My old Kentucky home.
0: No, I'm sorry. That's where the bear went over the mountain.
1: I think you got four in a row, so you win $1,000.
0: You win $1,000, huh? Give her a big kiss, right? Wait a minute. Now, just a moment. You won $1,000. You can keep it and quit. A bear went over the mountain. Or you can come back at the end of the show and try to double your money. You may even get a crack at $10,000. So go over there and sit down on his lap and think about it. And no matter what you decide to do, thanks for being on the show.
3: Thank you.
5: We'll find out if any of our contestants will try for $10,000 in just a moment.
6: In Robin Hood's day, that was the sound that used to get the news around. Yes, the men of Sherwood Forest used to shoot message-bearing arrows from relay point to relay point until everybody got the news. Well, a message can travel fairly rapidly for a short distance via bow and arrow, but the system wouldn't work very well for news that had to travel many miles to its destination. Keeping up with events is even more important for us today than it was for Robin Hood's men, harassed as they were by the sheriff. And fortunately, we have the fastest means of communication ever devised. We have radio. And NBC Radio, with news on the hour, keeps us posted on worldwide events, wherever they happen, as soon as they happen. In our day and age, this is the sound that really gets the news around. This is Leon Pearson inviting you to keep up with the news on the hour, all day, every day, over most of these NBC stations.
1: Groucho, Mitzi Lynn and Wild Red Barry have decided to keep their winnings, but our first couple wants to tell us their decision, so here they are, Mrs. Papadakis and Joseph Interligi. Would you come in, please?
0: Interligi.
1: You're right. No, Interligi.
7: Interligi.
1: See?
7: I-N-T-E-R-L-I-G-G-I.
0: All right. Now you won $1,000. If you decide to try for the 10 and you fail, you wind up with a total of 500. What are you going to do? You can quit.
8: Well,
0: you can go ahead.
8: I'd like to continue.
0: You want to continue? What about you, Joe?
7: We'll continue.
0: All right. Now get together and you pick a number from 1 to 10 and then spin the wheel. If any number besides the one you pick comes up, this question is worth $2,000. Mm-hmm. However, if your number comes up, this question is worth $10,000. What number do you want?
7: 5.
0: Is that all right with you, 5?
8: Well, I like 8.
0: Well, take 13.
7: We'll give you 8.
0: No. You want 8?
7: 8.
0: 8, all right?
8: All right.
0: Give it a time. The number was 8 and it came up 4, so this question is worth $2,000. You ready? During World War II, a family of 5 brothers, all serving on the same destroyer, were lost when their ship went down in a battle in the Pacific. For $2,000, what was the family name of these 5 celebrated Navy heroes?

0: Mr. Injalagi, what is the answer?
1: Please, I don't know, Mr. Bradshaw.
0: What's the answer?
2: I saw the movie, too.
0: Well?
2: I don't know.
0: It's the Sullivans.
2: Sullivan boys.
0: That's right. I'm sorry, you missed it, but you wind up with a total of 500. That isn't too bad. Congratulations, and thanks for being with us.
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2: They are clearly a most primitive

0: The Adventures of the Saints, starring Vincent Price. The Saint, based on characters created by Leslie Charteris and known to millions from books, magazines, and motion pictures. 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
1: I don't like it around here, Rico.
2: Waterfront? What's the matter with it?
1: Oh, I don't know. I get the jitters.
2: You think too much. Listen, after we pick up the stuff from Sparrow, you can retire. Ever been in Florida?
1: Yeah, once. I didn't like it.
2: All right, so you can retire someplace else.
1: Is that the ship up ahead?
2: It ought to be. We're on the right pier. Yeah, that's the expert.
1: Yeah. There's no lights on it.
2: Nobody's aboard except Sparrow.
1: Yeah. I'll be glad to see him.
2: Me too. $50,000 on the hoof.
1: Rigo.
2: What's the matter?
1: Somebody's on deck. It's not Sparrow.
2: Huh? Oh, relax. It's an old man, the night watchman.
1: Oh.
2: Well, they gotta have a night watchman around. I don't know. You think somebody might sweat for ship?
3: Hey, you. What's your order out here?
2: We're coming aboard. We got an appointment.
3: Okay, come on. Appointment with who?
2: Put your popkin away. Sparrow is expecting us.
3: Sparrow?
2: Yeah, one of the crew. You heard of him, didn't you?
3: Yes. Heard a lot about him.
1: How come?
3: He jumped boat.
1: Rigo.
2: Take it easy, Collins.

0: Crow. You heard of him, didn't you?
1: Yes. Heard a lot about him.
2: How come?
1: He jumped boat.
2: We go.
0: Take him, Mr. Collins. The jump boat where, Pop?
1: Galveston. The crew was talking about it. Sparrow's been acting funny ever since the boat pulled out of Amsterdam. Come, Galveston. Goodbye, Mr. Sparrow.
2: Oh, that's fine. Goodbye to our storm,
0: too.
2: Shut up,
0: Collins.
1: You have something belonging to you, Fenton?
0: No. We're friends of his. We just wanted to get in touch with him.
1: Well, you sure come to the wrong place.
0: You could be putting on an act.
1: You're on the ship. Go ahead and look for him.
0: Never mind. Come on, Collins.
2: Come on. Aren't we going to wait?
0: This is one place Sparrow wouldn't ever show up. But he'll have to show sooner or later. And when he does, let's get out of here. So long, Pop.
1: So long.

0: they left, Sparrow.
1: Oh, I guess they believe you, huh?
0: Yeah, they sure did. I offered to let them search the ship. They was too smart. Figured if you was really on board, I wouldn't have offered. So they went away.
1: Mm-hmm. Thanks, Gleason. Here's a fiver.
0: Why'd you want to duck them so bad?
1: Oh, I told you. You know, I owe them some money. I ain't got it. So, here, take the fiver, huh?
0: That isn't the way they told us.
1: What isn't the way?
0: You owe them a few bucks. The way they figured it, it was 50,000.
1: You're crazy.
0: In stones, they said. Where are they, Mr. Sparrow?
1: I said you're crazy.
0: You can say it again if it makes you feel any better. I think maybe I'll take a look.
1: Get away from that bag.
0: But, Mr. Sparrow, I've got a gun.
1: I'm warning you.
0: Better keep clear of me.
1: Look! You're a fool.
0: What good will 50,000 do? You're dead.
1: Give me that gun. I'll break your arm.
0: A fool. Watch out.

0: No. Apparently, yes. I was just about to curl up in front of the fire with a bottle of shut-eye and sleep and sleep.
1: And?
0: Well, maybe I don't need tablets to soothe my nerves. Come in.
1: Thank you. Mr. Templer, my name is Susan Sparrow.
0: That sounds very demure. Are you?
1: Isn't that the kind of thing you should find out for yourself?
0: Miss Sparrow or Mrs.?
1: Mrs.
0: Oh. Well, I could always ask your husband.
1: If you can find him. I can't. That's why I've come to you.
0: Oh, I see. Somebody lost him?
1: Well, he was supposed to have reached New York 3 days ago on the steamship Exbrook.
0: Oh, he was a passenger?
1: No, one of the crew. He hasn't come home, Mr. Templer.
0: You waited 3 days before doing anything about it?
1: Well, of course, because we live in Cleveland.
0: Oh, which means you'd have allowed him a day to get there, a day's wait before you got alarmed, and a day for you to come here. All right. Can you think of any reason why he wouldn't have come to Cleveland?
1: Can you?
0: Well, of course, he may not feel the same way I do about...
1: About?
0: Cleveland. You've got in touch with the ship's captain?
1: No. You see, Frank, my husband, didn't want anyone to know he was married.
0: He's shy?
1: I don't know. He... Well, he's sort of mysterious about things.
0: I see.
1: Will you find him for me, Mr. Templer? I'm afraid something may have happened to him. Something terrible.
0: I'll do what I can.
1: That means you'll find him.
0: A very pretty vote of confidence, but...
1: And it's more than a vote. You're a lifesaver, Simon.
0: Well, thank you. I just hope I'll strike the right flavor with your husband.
2: Hey, Bud.
0: I beg your pardon, officer.
2: Where are you going?
0: Oh, I'm on my way to the Exbrook. That's it, isn't it? At the end of the pier?
2: Yes, that's the Exbrook. But visiting hours ain't in effect.
0: Oh?
2: Yeah, Harbor Detail's got a little job of work to do.
0: Oh, such as?
2: Dredging.
0: That sounds deep. For anything in particular?
2: A body.
0: I see. Someone fell overboard.
2: Well, maybe. Or he could have been pushed.

0: okay, Mr. Templer. The lieutenant is ready to see you now.
1: Yeah, it's very nice of the lieutenant.
0: Come on.
1: They found the body, then.
0: Yeah. Watch your step here. Hey, Lieutenant. Here's the guy.
2: Okay, Simmons. Now, Mr. Templer, I understand you've been hanging around.
1: Watchful waiting might be a better description.
2: What brings you here?
1: A man named Sparrow.
2: Friend of yours?
1: I never met him. However, I'd like to see him.
2: Why?
1: He might be worth seeing.
2: He might be. Wait a minute, Mr. Templer. Aren't you the saint?
1: Yes, but you don't want my biography at the moment, do you?
2: No. Come here. You said you wanted to look at Sparrow. Okay, look at him.
1: He's not very pretty.
2: Nobody is after soaking in the harbor for 3 days.
1: Fish must have been hungry.
2: Yeah, the guy's face is practically gone. Mm-hmm. But he was carrying his papers on him. The Templar, you found your man, Frank Sparrow.
1: He was drowned.
2: Surprise, he wasn't drowned. There are a couple of bullets in him.
1: Oh? Who put him there?
2: The same night he disappeared, the night watchman on this tub disappeared too, an old guy named Gleason. We found the watchman's gun in one of the ventilators. 2 shots had been fired from it. Also, some weights were missing.
1: Watchman shot Sparrow, put the weights in his clothing to keep him down for a while.
2: Kept him down for 3 days, but Sparrow came up anyway.
1: Proving you can't keep a good man down. Or a bad man?
3: Templar acts suspicious about anything, Susie?
4: No, he believed me. He's out looking for Sparrow now.
3: You're a good girl, Susie.
4: I wonder, Rigo.
3: Now, that could be unhealthy. Me and Collins asked you to front for us. Get a legit character like Templar to find Sparrow for us, for which you get paid. Don't wonder.
4: All right, Rigo. Except why are you so anxious to find Sparrow?
3: He owes me and Collins and Bill.
4: Must be a lot.
3: Mind your own business, Susie.
4: All right, all right. Where's Collins?
3: Telling Templar. We want to know where Sparrow is the instant Templar tags him, see?
4: Rigo, you told me why you didn't want to go to Templar yourself. You said he'd be more willing to do it if a pretty girl like me asked him.
3: Well, what's that supposed to be? Nudes?
4: No, but I'm beginning to think. Maybe the reason you wanted your names kept out of it is, suppose something happens to Sparrow after Templar finds him. Something fatal. Then you'd be in the clear.
3: You've got a very healthy imagination.
4: It doesn't feel healthy right now.
3: Susie, listen. You're running an errand for me. Don't try to run it up to anything else. Otherwise...
4: You wouldn't lay a hand on me.
3: Oh, wouldn't I? See? You were wrong about that. You could be wrong about lots of things, so stop imagining. Just do like you're told.
4: There we go.
3: Help me. I'll duck into the bedroom till we see you. Is it Collins or somebody else?
4: All right, all right. Coming. Oh, hello, Simon.
1: May I come in?
4: Of course. I'm glad you came. I've been sort of lonely.
1: That's not exactly why I came.
4: Oh? Simon, you don't mean you've already found Frank?
1: I don't?
4: Oh, Simon, you're wonderful.
1: Not especially. It was very simple. What isn't simple is why someone followed me here.
4: Someone followed you? Oh, you must be imagining it.
1: Perhaps. I'd thought better of my imagination, though. However, Susan, what was your husband carrying on him?
4: Oh, I don't quite know what that means. Carrying something?
1: Just a wild thought. Susan, when I got down to the ship, the police were very busy.
4: Doing what?
1: Fishing a body out of the harbor. Oh. The papers found on it belonged to Frank Sparrow.
4: Oh, no. No.
1: Nothing else in his pockets except... Susan, a night watchman named Gleason disappeared the night of the murder, presumably after emptying those pockets.
4: Oh, that's why you asked me what my husband might be carrying on.
1: Yes.
4: I don't know. Simon, you'd better go now.
1: Of course. The shock.
4: Yes, that's right.
1: Good night, Susan.
4: Good night, Simon.
5: Shots came from down the hall.
4: Simon, don't leave me.
5: Stay there, Susan.
1: Come on back inside.
4: Who was it?
1: The new corpse. The same man who'd followed me here.
4: Collins.
1: What?
4: Oh, nothing.
1: You just said Collins.
4: Did you see the man who shot him?
1: No, by the time I got to the end of the hall, he was gone. Who was Collins, Susan?
4: I don't know anyone named Collins. You must have made a mistake.
1: Susan, a man was just killed out there. The police will be along in a very little while. They'll identify him. That'll lead them to you.
4: No, the police don't know anything about...
1: I do.
4: You wouldn't tell them.
1: How long have you been married to Frank Sparrow?
4: A couple of years.
1: Mm. You spend a lot of time outdoors, don't you? Someone must have told you how attractive tanned blondes are.
4: Well, yes, I do get out a bit.
1: Mind slipping that wedding ring off your finger?
4: No.
1: Thanks.
4: What are you staring at?
1: Your ring finger. Tanned prettily, even under the ring.
4: What?
1: You haven't been wearing that ring very long, Susan. Otherwise, there'd be a band of lighter skin on your finger, which means you're not married, Susan. You just started wearing that ring today.
4: Simon, I can't...
1: You'll have to. You pretended to be Sparrow's wife and asked me to find him. Why?
4: A friend of mine... I mean, Sparrow was a friend of mine. I was worried about him.
1: No.
4: You know I didn't kill Collins. I was here in the room with you when...
1: Someone you know might have killed Collins, just as you might have killed Sparrow.
4: But you said the night watchman, Gleason...
1: was suspected, that's all. Who asked you to pretend you were Sparrow's wife?
4: A man named Rigo.
1: Why did he want Sparrow found?
4: He didn't tell me.
1: Any connection between Rigo and the dead Mr. Collins? How about Rigo and Sparrow?
4: I never heard of Sparrow until today.
1: What were you supposed to do when I found Sparrow for you?
4: Tell Rigo, that's all.
1: Huh? Where is Rigo now?
4: I don't know.
1: Where does he live?
4: I don't know that either, but...
1: The next time you see him, Susan, ask him to get in touch with me,
4: Oh, all right, Simon.
1: Is there a back way out of this apartment? I'd just as soon avoid the police.
4: A back way?
1: Apartments frequently have them, you know, usually through the kitchen.
4: Of course. Come on, I'll show you. You can go right out here. Those stairs lead to the street.
1: Oh, thank you, Susan.
4: Simon, couldn't you forget that you ever came to see me?
1: Forget?
4: Yes.
1: Susan, I can be forgetful about a lot of things, but not murder. Oh.
6: That boy gone?
4: Oh, Rigo.
6: You weren't very smart, Susan.
4: What do you mean?
6: Feeding bread boy my name.
4: I had to. Otherwise, he might have turned me over to the cops.
6: You didn't knock off Collins, did you? So why worry?
4: Because maybe you did.
6: Little thinker, ain't you? Susie, I was in the apartment when Collins got it.
4: You could have gone out the back door, shot him, then come back.
6: Sure. Only you forgot to mention that to Temple.
4: I didn't forget. Rigo, you were expecting something from Sparrow. Something worth money. That night watchman who killed Sparrow must have stolen it. But you're going to find that night watchman now, aren't you?
6: I wouldn't know. Sparrow's being fished out of the harbor don't make me feel good.
4: Rigo, I stuck my neck out on this. For peanuts. There's been a couple of murders. Rigo, I want more money for my end of this job.
6: Suppose I did kill Collins, Susie. That would be on account of I didn't want to cut him in.
4: I mentioned your name to Templar. That would be because I wouldn't want you to get the same idea about me.
6: You're not only pretty, Susie, you're smart.
4: Thanks.
6: You could easily get too smart. All right. I'll cut you in, Susie. But no more flapping of the mouth to Templar, right?
4: Right.
6: Goodbye, Susie.
4: Where are you going?
6: Home. I'm a hard-working man. I need a rest.
4: What about Gleason?
6: The night watchman? Don't worry. He'll have to peddle the stuff he took off, Sparrow. When he does...
4: You won't forget to let me know, will you?
6: I won't forget. And you watch yourself for that saint, huh? Because the way I've heard it, it's only a nickname.
1: Hello, Rico.
6: Oh.
1: I rather thought you'd be using the back door.
6: Templar.
1: Let's not loiter, shall we? The police object. You have a nice visit with Susan?
6: Susan who?
1: Rico. If you weren't in Susan's apartment, you might have been out in the hallway killing Collins.
6: Now you mention it, you meant Susan. Sure, I was in her apartment all the time.
1: Why were you hiding when I dropped in?
6: Well, you know how it is. I'm a gentleman.
1: Yeah, the word has been redefined since I went to school. Rigo, it looks as though Sparrow is a dead end. How are you going to find Gleason?
6: Why should I want him?
1: Whatever Sparrow had, Gleason has it now.
6: You know something? We ain't near Susie's apartment house anymore. It's kind of late. Nobody around.
1: Oh, you're very observant.
6: Also, somebody who don't like interference.
1: Oh, so that's why you're showing me your gun.
3: Semple, what's to stop me from getting you out of my hair?
1: For one thing, you're bald. For another, the man has been trailing us ever since we left Susan's house.
3: You're lying.
1: Look back, fast.
3: Oh, no, you're just angling for a chance to jump me.
1: That's your problem.
3: Okay, move up in front of me a couple of feet, but now I'll take a look.
1: You saw him?
3: Yeah, I seen him. Only I couldn't have. He's dead.
1: Rigo, you're a fool. If you hadn't started running, we could have caught the man trailing us.
3: I like this better, being in a cab.
7: Oh, that's the kind of remark I approve of.
1: Lily, stay out of this conversation.
7: Uh-huh. Suddenly you don't like cab drivers, Mr. Temple?
1: Oh, I'm crazy about them.
7: Look, I see two fellas having a foot race in the middle of the night. I think maybe they would get there faster in a cab. I pull over to the curb, and it's my fault it turned out to be you, huh, Mr. Temple?
1: No, Lorraine, I'm very grateful that you stopped for us.
7: Okay. Hey, nobody mentioned the address.
3: 53 Carlton.
7: Well, it's our address.
1: Who is that man, Rigo?
3: George Washington.
1: You're a little behind the times. Rigo, did you kill Collins?
3: No.
1: Can you prove it?
3: No.
1: The police are going to want somebody for that murder.
3: Well, let them find their own murderers. I got other troubles.
1: It may turn out to be the same trouble, Rigo. If you didn't kill Collins, then the man who did may be after you.
3: Yeah?
1: Yeah, and for the same reason. To get you out of the way. So he could cash in on the stuff Sparrow was smuggling into the country. Jewels, I'd guess.
3: Who cares what you guess? Besides, that would make it Gleason, and I ain't afraid of Gleason.
1: Why not?
3: Because he ain't dead.
7: Hey, Mr. Templer.
1: Yes, Larry?
7: You know, personally, I'm not sorry we deposited Mr. Rigo at his house. He's not the type I'm comfortable driving around in my cab.
1: Don't be narrow-minded, Larry.
7: No, it's not that I'm narrow-minded. It just so happens I'm not bulletproof, neither. Hey, Mr. Temple, you want I should drive you back to that blonde's apartment?
1: No, Larry.
7: Oh, then your description of her was not the truth.
1: Oh, it was the truth, but I have a more important errand.
7: Well, in the middle of the night, what could be more important than a blonde?
1: Of course. Larry, make it the morgue, hmm? All right, Louie.
7: Oh, it's about time. I don't enjoy waiting around for a fare outside of the morgue. I get morbid thoughts. Where do you want I should take you?
1: Back to Rigo's house.
7: To Rigo's house?
1: Mm.
7: Look, Mr. Temple, I got a suggestion. Why don't we just stay here and send for Rigo? You know, then after he got through with us, we could move right into the morgue without bothering nobody.
1: Larry, you're a pessimist.
7: Yeah, I should ought to have been a truck driver.
1: Oh, you whistle nicely?
7: Yeah. My brother-in-law, he keeps telling me. Louie, says, you should be a truck driver. You learn manners, you learn to be polite to people, learn how to help distressed motorists when they're in distress, learn how you shouldn't be a red hog, and above everything else, he says, you don't have to associate with riffraff. So do I listen to him? No. I stay a cab driver and I visit the morgue. Hey, Mr. Temple, what did you do there?
1: Looked at the corpse they fished out of the harbor.
7: Uh-huh. He improved in appearance?
1: Hardly. However, I did suggest to the officer in charge that he get in touch immediately with Sparrow's dentist.
7: Oh, wow, wow. The corpse has a toothache, huh?
1: Oh, I don't know, but it's possible, Louie. It's possible.
4: Rigo, Rigo.
8: Who is it?
4: It's Susie. Let me in.
8: Wait a minute till I unlock the door. Nice of you to visit me, Susie.
4: What's the matter with you, Rigo?
8: Nothing. I see things. You sure you come along?
4: Of course I did.
8: Maybe you only think so. Because maybe somebody came with you, only you can't see him.
4: You're drunk.
8: I wish I was drunker.
4: Rigo, you killed Collins.
8: That's so?
4: You wouldn't have killed him on speculation. You must have found Gleason yourself, got the jewels from him. Then you killed Collins so you could keep them all.
8: Baby, you're nuts.
4: I want my share.
8: So you come right over and ask for it, huh? Look, if I knock Collins off on account of those stones, what makes you think I wouldn't do the same thing for you?
4: Because I've got this.
8: Oh. A ladies' model?
4: It'll do.
8: You're not very bright, Susie.
4: Rigo, what's the matter?
8: Window. There's somebody at the window.
4: Rigo, he's got a gun.
8: It's funny. I Couldn't have figured him to have
4: it's one. It's pointed at you. Rico, run!
8: From him? Well, there's no place to run to. I can...
4: Rico.
8: No place to run.
4: No.
9: Open the door. Rico.
4: Simon.
1: You're shot. Where's Rico? Never mind. Rico. Rico, who shot you?
9: No, Freddy.
1: Rico, don't be a fool. Rico. That's that.
4: Simon.
1: He's dead. You were the only one in the room with him, Susan.
4: He was shot through that window. Simon, please believe me.
1: Window glass broken by the bullets. Pieces of glass fell into the room.
4: That means...
1: Someone outside shot Rico. Someone... Keep talking, Susan. He's still out there. Yeah, he mustn't know that we know. We're in the light.
4: Who is it?
1: Never saw him before. But I think I could name him. Keep talking, Susan. I'm going to work my way around to the wall next to the window. As soon as I get there, put the lights out in here.
4: The lights? Why?
1: You're near the switch. Don't look at it.
4: All right.
1: It's to your left. A little higher than your waist. Turn a bit away from me. Slide one hand behind your back.
4: What are you going to do, Simon?
1: Go out the window as soon as the lights are out.
4: I'm scared.
1: Shh, nothing to worry about. I'm set, Susan. Catch your finger on the switch.
4: Yes.
1: All right, then. Let's have a little darkness.
10: Hey, let me look. What do you mind think?
11: No, I'm a girl. You're right.
1: Much better. Susan, put the lights on inside.
4: All right, Simon. Simon, did you...
1: Yes. Our little stranger is resting. You recognize him?
4: No. I've never seen him.
1: Then perhaps I'd better introduce you to him. Susan, meet Mr. Sparrow.
7: So, all right, Mr. Templer, the guy you nabbed outside of Rico's house was Sparrow.
12: Yeah?
7: So he killed Rico, so he also killed Collins. Only, but he was dead.
1: No, Louie. They checked with Sparrow's dentist. It wasn't Sparrow in the morgue.
7: Oh, sure. He was out shooting people. But if it wasn't Sparrow, who was it?
1: The night watchman, Gleason.
7: Uh-huh. You mean instead of Gleason knocking off Sparrow, it was Sparrow which knocked off Gleason?
1: That's right, Louie. Uh-huh. Then he emptied Gleason's pockets and put his own papers in them. He hoped that would result in the police looking for Gleason.
7: Yeah.
1: He also hoped it would throw Collins and Rigo off. Well, it did. Until he could kill them and keep the jewels for himself.
7: Yeah, it's a very low type. Only you must have known before you caught Sparrow. On account of, you told the cops to look up that dentist. So how did you know?
1: Well, obviously, Sparrow was in a hurry after he killed Gleason. The shots might have been heard. Therefore, he didn't have time to change clothes with the dead man. All he could do was empty Gleason's pockets of everything that might have identified him and substitute his own identification.
7: And then he hoped the water in the fishes would make it impossible to identify Gleason, huh?
1: Uh-huh.
7: But that still don't tell me...
1: Louie, it was too pat.
7: What?
1: The only thing in a corpse's pocket turned out to be his identification papers. A corpse otherwise unrecognizable? Oh, it's too pat, and therefore...
7: And therefore a fake, sure, okay. Yeah, but there's something else you have to explain. Which is why ain't that beautiful blonde with you?
1: Susan?
7: Yeah.
1: Oh, she's in conference at headquarters.
7: Is that so?
1: Yes. Who says a policeman's lot is not a happy one?

0: You have been listening to another transcribed adventure of the Saint, the Robin Hood of modern crime. And now, here is our star, Vincent Price.
1: Ladies and gentlemen, in tonight's cast, you heard Sheila Bromley as Susan and Ted DeCorsia as Rico. Sidney Miller played the night watchman, Gleason. And Peter Leeds played Collins. Harry Bartell was the lieutenant and Harry Brown the policeman. Louis is played by Larry Dobkin. This is Vincent Price inviting you to join us again next week at this same time for another exciting adventure of the Saint. Good night.

0: This script of The Saint was written by Louis Vittes. The Saint, based on characters created by Leslie Charteris, is a James L. Safran production and is directed by Helen Mack. Vincent Price is soon to be seen co-starring with Errol Flynn and Michelin Pearl in William Marshall's production of Bloodline. All you Saint fans will be glad to know that the Saint comic books are on sale at all newsstands. This is Don Stanley speaking. Three chimes mean good times on NBC. All you listeners are invited to another gala broadcast later today of the big show, NBC's Sunday Listening Treat. The unpredictable Tallulah's famous guests for the big show today include everybody's favorite, Jimmy Durante, the clever Milton Berle, Ethel Merman, and Gordon McRae with Songs You Like to Hear, and many, many more stars and entertainers. 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And enjoy the Phil Harris Show later on NBC.
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6: Hello, my name is Tim, and I have met Jump Jump, a little elf only 3 inches tall, who jumps all the time, and sometimes talks too fast for me to understand. I went to the North Pole with Jump Jump, and we saved Christmas.

Jump Jump and I, with Mary Holiday, Archie Proggy the Clown, Sleepy Slim the Lion, and the Poet, had gone to the North Pole to help Santa Claus, whose reindeer were kidnapped by the Ice Queen. Without the reindeer, there could be no Christmas. Santa Claus took us to his workshop to show us all the work he had done. And while we were there, he showed us the funny dolls from Holiday House. But Jump Jump wasn't jumping around, happy as usual. I'll explain why he was sad in just a minute.

0: never have seen anything like that workshop of Santa Claus's. Trains, miles of track, drums and toy trumpets, and dolls by the thousands. But the funniest dolls of all were the dolls that looked like us, or rather like Achi Pogli, Sleepy Slim, and Jump Jump. There were Jump Jump dolls dressed in green jumpers and red jumpers and pink and blue and yellow. And there were Jump Jump dolls just everywhere. But Jump Jump wasn't satisfied. His face was almost a half an inch long. And that's a very long face for a 3-inch elf.
1: Jump Jump, you do have a doll. You have hundreds of them.
0: Jump Jump, look! Santa has made shelf after shelf of Jump Jump dolls. Look, here you are dressed like a cowboy. And over here, like an angel on top of a Christmas tree.
1: Yes, and here you're dressed like Santa Claus himself. Why, you have more dolls like you than anybody, Jump Jump.
2: No.
1: No? What do you mean, no?
2: I want a doll for me.
1: A doll for you?
0: He means a doll for him to play with, Merry Holiday.
1: Oh, a doll for you to play with, Jump Jump. I see.
0: Do you have a sister to play with, Jump Jump?
2: Yeah.
0: Would you like a sister doll, Jump Jump?
2: Yeah.
0: It would be nice for Jump Jump to have a sister doll to play with, Merry Holiday. Everybody else at Holiday House is so big. That evening, after supper, we all sat down together and to decide how we were going to get to the Ice Queen's palace. We had to rescue the reindeer, even if it meant crossing through the circle of blue fire, which turns everybody to ice. Sleepy Slim was asleep, of course, and Jump Jump fell asleep, too, on Santa's fur collar. And while Merry Holiday, the poet, Achi Pogli, and Santa Claus talked, I took a piece of wood from the wood box and began to carve a tiny little girl doll, just 3 inches tall.
1: Tim, what are you whittling?
0: Merry Holiday, I thought I'd carve a sister doll for Jump Jump and give it to him for Christmas.
1: Oh, Tim, that's a wonderful idea. And when you've finished her, I'll dress her. Oh, won't he be surprised Christmas morning?
0: We'd better not wait until Christmas to give it to him, Merry Holiday. Unless we save the reindeer soon, there'll be no Christmas.
1: Oh, that's right. We'll find a way, Tim. I'm sure we'll find a way.
0: It didn't take long to finish the little doll for Jump Jump. And after the others had gone to bed, Merry Holiday painted in the eyes, gave her a tiny red mouth and rosy cheeks. She had red hair just like Jump Jump, and she wore a little jumper dress.
1: There she is. Oh, Tim, she's ever so sweet, don't you think?
0: Yes, ma'am, I do. I sure hope Jump Jump will like her. She looks just like him.
1: Oh, Tim, I know Jump Jump will love her. I know he will. Oh, you're sleepy, Tim. Why don't you pop right into that bunk bed over there where Achi Pogli and the poet are already dreaming away. There's a ladder. You'll have to climb to the top bunk. Do you mind?
0: Oh, not at all. I like it. I always sleep on the top bunk at home in the orphanage.
1: Good. Good night, Tim.
0: Good night, Merry Holiday. Right away, I fell asleep. And then the next thing I knew was... Oh, it's morning already. Oh, hi, Jump Jump. Are you up already? Oh, you're jumping up and down like a ball. And right on the table where we left your little doll. You're jumping so fast, your head has popped off like a cork out of a bottle. Well, wait a minute, Jump Jump. I'll climb down this ladder and get dressed. So you found your doll, Jump Jump. You like your little sister doll, Jump Jump? You're so excited, you begin to talk again. Hey, Jump Jump, don't wake up Achi Pogli. No, No, no, come down from that bed, Paul. Do you think it's a fireman's pole? Oh, now you're jumping up and down on the poet.
2: Wake up, poet.
3: Wake up, you say? Is it today? Oh, me, oh, my, it's Jump Jump Spry.
0: I'm sorry he woke you up, poet. He's excited, I guess.
3: Well, what's happened now? What's all the row?
2: I'm so happy. I'm so glad.
3: I'm so glad that you aren't sad.
2: I've got a sister.
3: What? You've got a sister?
2: She looks like me.
3: She looks like me?
2: No, like me.
3: Oh, like thee.
1: Good morning, everyone. Good morning.
3: Good morning, Mary
0: Holiday. Jump Jump's awake.
1: Oh?
2: Oh, my doll, Mary Holiday?
4: Yes, see your doll.
1: I see her. Do you like her?
2: Wow.
1: Do you know who made the doll for you, Jump Jump?
2: Santa Claus?
1: No, no, not Santa Claus.
2: You, Mary Holiday?
1: No, not I. Tim made it for you, Jump Jump.
2: Tim?
1: That's right.
2: Oh, thank you, Tim. Thank you, Tim.
0: Oh, you're welcome, Jump Jump. Oh, he's trying to hug me.
3: Come, Jump Jump. Show me your doll. I haven't seen your playmate at all.
2: She won't talk to me, Mary Holiday.
1: Your doll won't talk because she is a doll, Jump Jump. Only baby dolls talk. They cry mama. Your doll's a sister doll.
2: My doll is a sister doll?
1: That's right.
0: Say, what are you going to name her, Jump Jump?
2: Let me see.
1: Alice?
2: No.
3: How about June? It rhymes with moon.
2: No.
0: Well, how about Betty?
1: Or Louise?
2: No, I'm going to call her...
1: Yes?
2: Jennifer.
0: Jennifer?
2: Yes, Jennifer. Jennifer Jump Jump.
1: Jennifer Jump Jump.
3: Now, there's a name will bring her fame. A poem, I feel, would now appeal to honor her, Miss Jennifer.
1: Oh, Tim. Do you think you and the poet... And, Jennifer, can keep Jump Jump entertained in here this morning? We'll let Santa Claus sleep all he can. He needs it, for he's worried, so...
0: Oh, sure we can. Say, Mary Holiday, why couldn't we go to the Ice Queen's palace? In the Wishing Star. And then
1: and
0: maybe...
1: what, Tim? Remember, Santa told us nothing can get through to where the reindeer are imprisoned because of the ring of blue fire.
0: Not even good wishes?
1: Tim... Sometimes good wishes have to be accompanied by good deeds in order to work against the power of selfishness. But we'll ask Santa about your idea when he wakes up.
0: Mary Holiday went out the door, and I turned around to help the poet look out for Jump Jump. There, that little elf was up on a shelf tugging at one of the toy trumpets. He wanted to show it to Jennifer, I guess. Let me help you, Jump Jump. Careful now. Oh, you're too near the edge. Poet. Poet, he's fallen off the shelf, trumpet and all. Not only that, but he's tumbled into the mouth of the trumpet. Poet!
3: I cannot help him at this time. I'm very busy with a rhyme.
0: Oh, I'm coming, Jump Jump. I'll have you out of it in a second. There. Oh, what language. What will Jennifer think of you?
3: I have it now. I'll take a bow. It's just the time to hear a rhyme.
0: A rhyme about Jump Jump, Sister Doll Poet?
3: Yes. This is Jennifer, little Jennifer, and she's come to play with you. She is Bert and she's gay, and you'll want her to stay when you meet Miss Jennifer.
0: Do more, Poet, do more.
3: Just three.

0: Why, Bork, you made a song of it.
1: Nobody knows a better composer.
0: Look at Jump Jump. He's hopping back and forth in that toy xylophone. It's the tune you were singing, Poet.
2: Did I hear music?
0: Oh, yes. The poet has made a song for Jennifer.
2: Oh, is it pretty? Oh, sing it, Jump Jump.

Little did we guess that in only a few hours later, we would be leaving Santa's workshop and hurrying through the ice and snow. Yes, we'd be starting the long, exciting journey to the Ice Queen's palace, a bit sooner than we had expected. Meet me here again tomorrow, and I'll tell you why.

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1: Kraft presents The Great Gildersleeve. The Kraft Cheese Company, who also bring you Bing Crosby every Thursday night, present each week at this time Harold Perry as The Great Gildersleeve, written by Leonard L. Evanson. On one of the nicest streets in the bustling city of Summerfield lives Throckmorton P. Gildersleeve, a typical American uncle. Stout, jolly, faced with all the problems that the average uncle is faced with. He tries to guide his niece Marjorie and his nephew Leroy, always with the very best intentions and sometimes with the very worst results. And now the great Gildersleeve.

0: Well, thanks for the lift home, Judge Hooker.
1: You're welcome. Say, Gildersleeve, I hate to bring this up, but isn't it about time we used your car?
0: All right, I'll drive my car down tomorrow.
1: You know I don't go downtown tomorrow.
0: Sure, that's why I'm going to drive my car down. Then it'll be your turn again to pick me up the day after, won't it?
1: Yes. Hey, wait a minute. I'm getting gypped somewhere.
0: Yep. See here, Hooker. If you're going to talk like that, I won't give you that spare inner tube.
1: Oh, excuse me, Gildy, old pal. Yeah. Just forget it. I'll be here for you. Goodbye.
0: Yeah. The old goat. I better get that tube out of the safety deposit vault.
2: Oh, hello, Mr. Gildersleeve. You remember me, don't you? I'm Dottie from next door, and I just saw you driving up from behind our front curtains. I mean, I was behind them, not you, so I ran out to ask you a favor, and I'm sure you won't mind saying yes, because after all, there's nothing I want you to do, so you'll do it, won't you?
0: What? You want me to say yes to something you don't want me to do?
2: Well, yes, that's exactly correct. You hit the nail right on the thumb. Well, it's something I want to ask your niece Marjorie to do, and hasn't she got the loveliest red hair? See, what kind of a rinse did she use to get it that shade, Mr. Gildersleeve?
0: Young lady, Marjorie's hair is that way naturally.
2: Well, naturally, that's what you would say. Well, the thing I wanted you to ask your niece to do for me is to take this list of soldier boys I promised the USO I'd write letters to and ask her if she'd mind writing instead on account of I hurt my hand and can't.
0: What did you do? Put it in your mouth while you were talking?
2: Oh, no. I folded it into a folding bed, and it wouldn't have been so bad, only I was in it myself at the time. Yeah. Well, it was the most horrible experience. I couldn't talk for hours.
0: You couldn't? No, wasn't that too bad?
2: Well, you give this list to Margie, won't you? I know she won't mind it. Just a few names. Well, goodbye now, Mr. Gildersleeve, and take my advice. Keep away from folding beds.
0: Yes. When I get into a bed, it doesn't fold up, it just curls up. Let me see that list. Just a few names, eh? Wow, her idea of a few names is like her idea of a few words. That family next door is beginning to get my goat. That's about the only thing they haven't been over to borrow so far, either. Next time they ask me for something, I'm going to say, ah, good afternoon, Marjorie.
3: Well, hello, Uncle Moore.
0: Marjorie, my dear, I have a little patriotic job for you to do.
3: Oh, what is it, Uncle Moore?
0: That girl next door, what's her name? Dilly or Daffy?
3: Dottie?
0: Dottie, that's her. She wants you to write letters to this list of soldiers here. She can't because she had her hand squeezed in a folding bed.
3: Oh, but Uncle Mort, I'm writing to so many soldiers already, it seems like I'm corresponding with half the army as it is.
0: You are? But how did that happen?
3: I was serving coffee to that troop train that was going to Camp Stover last week, and one of the detachments adopted me.
0: Adopted you?
3: Well, I'm not exactly clear whether they adopted me or I adopted them. I don't know if I'm the daughter of the regiment or the auntie of the anti-aircraft.
0: Very good. What happened?
3: Well, They voted me their parachute girl.
0: If, what do they mean, parachute girl?
3: They mean I'm the girl they'd like most to drop in on. And about 200 of them asked me to correspond with them.
0: 200 letters? Couldn't you just write to them by squads? No, I guess not. There isn't much fun sharing a letter from a girl with 11 men and a corporal.
3: That's why I've been writing each of them personally. And is it a job? Oh, Uncle.
0: I don't doubt it a bit, my dear. We should all do everything we can to make them happy, however. I wish there was some way I could help. Do you think I could bang out a few letters for you on the typewriter? Then you could sign your name?
3: Well, I don't know. Would they look like a girl wrote them?
0: Oh, of course. I'll type them very daintily. Say, we can put the whole family to work on this. Leroy! Bertie!
4: Did you call me, Mr. Gildersleeve?
0: Yes, where's Leroy?
5: Here I am. What is it?
0: Look, everybody. Marjorie has more letters to write to the soldiers than she can shake a pen at. Now, the boys in camp always welcome a letter. But it means far more to him if it comes from a pretty girl.
4: Oh, Mr. Gildersleeve.
0: Not you, Bertie. I'm talking about Marjorie.
4: Oh.
0: Yes. Now the rest of us will have to do a little ghostwriting.
4: Excuse me, that left me out. I ain't pale enough to do any ghostwriting. And besides, I got all I can handle writing to my own boyfriends in the service.
0: Oh, well, all right, Bertie. Leroy, you'll help me, won't you? Each of us will take 10 names and write letters as if we were Marjorie.
5: Sure. I've always wanted to be one of those anyhow.
0: You always wanted to be one of what, Leroy?
5: A war correspondent, huh?

Well, that's finished. Private George Butcher, Camp Stover. Dear Butch, how are you? I am fine. I hope you are fine, too. How was the journey to Camp Stover? As the guy in school said when he stuck his foot out into the aisle when the teacher was passing, I hope you enjoyed your trip. Ha, ha, ha. Well, having nothing better to do, I wrote. And having nothing better to write, I will close. Tenderly yours, Marjorie Forrester. P.S. If you have any empty rifle shells, please send them, as my brother is making a collection.

This looks like it's going to be the best one yet. Let's see how it sounds. Dear John. I take my pen in hand to thank you and your friends for selecting little me as the girl you'd like to visit most. I am not unmindful of the honor bestowed upon me, but I won't let it turn my pretty little red head. It is indeed unfortunate that you are stationed so far from Summerfield. Otherwise, you could all come to dinner at our house some night, as I love to bake and cook. You know how we girls are. Well, since the shades of night are drawing near, I'd better close, as my Uncle Throckmorton thinks it's time for me to go to bed. Sincerely yours, Marjorie Forrester.

Well, there we is. Dear Willie, I got your letter yesterday and hastens to inform you that the next time you send me a letter without any postage stamps on it, don't send it air mail special delivery. I'm sorry the fudge and the fried chicken I sent you got all mixed up together, but it saves me sending you any chocolate eggs for Easter. I'm knitting you another sweater to replace the one you says you lost at the target range. Only next time, kindly confine your shooting to rifle practice. Because you never was any good at Paducah Parcheesi. Yours truly, your ever-loving, everlasting, one and only Bertie Lee Coggins. P.S. Please disregard them rumors about me going out with other fellas. That's just enemy propaganda.

0: The mail? Oh, of course, my dear. Let's see, this is the last of March. Oh, yes, that means the June magazines are due. Oh, hello, Mr. Mailman.
1: Say, I must have 150 letters for you. What's your niece doing, running a contest? I'm becoming a regular beast of burden.
0: Oh, the male animal, eh? Oh, some more letters from the soldier boys, huh?
1: Yes, and if those guys lick as many Japs as they do stamps, the war will be over pronto. Goodbye, Mr. Gildersleeve.
0: So long. Oh, Marjorie, here's some answers to the letters we wrote to the Army.
2: Good heavens. All of those for me?
0: Yeah.
2: Let me see. Business is certainly good, sis.
3: Oh, I'll never be able to answer all of these in a month.
0: Oh, we'll help you, won't we, Leroy?
2: Yeah, let's start opening them.
0: Yeah, all right. Be careful, Leroy.
2: Yeah, okay. Listen to this. Dear Snooky.
3: Oh, wait a minute, brother. Give me that letter. That one's not from the Army.
0: Are you sure?
3: Yes, that's from a certain ensign in the Navy. And it's strictly personal.
0: Yeah, I see. Well, we'll be true to the Army, won't we, Leroy? This one's from Camp Stover, all right. Let's see. Dear Miss Forrester, thank you for that picture of your little brother.
3: Picture of... What do you mean, picture of my little brother?
2: Yeah, I ran out of snapshots of you, so I sent him one of me.
0: No, I don't think he resembles you a bit. He sure is a funny-looking kid.
2: What?
0: I'm sorry I can't send you any cartridge shells, which you asked for his collection.
3: What's this?
2: Don't interrupt Uncle Mort.
0: Yes, yes. But so far, I've been very busy here, acting as barber to a carload of raw potatoes.
3: Say, what kind of letters have you two been writing in my name?
0: Now, Marjorie, don't fret. Look at all these letters. You can see we didn't use your name in vain. Why don't you run along downtown now like you intended?
2: Sure, we can clean up all this correspondence.
3: Well, all right. Only remember, if you read any letters that turn out to be personal or private, don't open them up.
0: Why, of course, my dear. You can depend on us. How are we going to do that?
2: Oh, come on, Uncle. Let's not burn our bridges till we come to them.
0: You're a bright boy, Leroy.
2: All right, here's another letter.
0: Dear
2: Miss Forrester, thanks for the wonderful map of the world you sent me. It comes in especially handy because current events is my hobby.
0: Oh.
2: Do you think girls are interested in the serious type of young man, such as I represent? Sincerely, Ernest Darling.
0: I'll take care of Darling as soon as I've read this postcard. Hello, Red. Thanks for the swell picture of yourself. It sure gooled me, Toots. From now on, I'm going to devote my non-military career to whistling under your window. Do you think you could go for me in a big way? If yours with a jive, Mickey Conway. You still...
2: Gee!
0: I'll answer that one, too, as soon as I get the other one out of the way. The one to... what's his name?
2: You mean Ernest Darling?
0: Yes. Now, what did he say?
2: He thanked you for the map.
0: All right. Dear Darling, I'm glad you like the map. What next?
2: Current events is his hobby.
0: Oh, yes. And I am happy to learn you have taken up such a fascinating hobby.
2: He wants to know are girls interested in the serious type.
0: Oh. And in answer to your last question, Darling, the answer is most certainly yes. Take it, Leroy, and address an envelope.
2: Yes, sir.
0: And address another one to Mickey Conway. You better find an asbestos envelope. I'm going to send him a hen track hot foot. Hello?
4: Maine, 4181.
0: Yes?
4: One moment. Long distance is calling.
0: Long distance.
4: Go ahead, Camp Stover.
5: Okay. Hello. Is this Marge?
0: No, it's her uncle. She's out at present.
5: Gee, I just got 3 days leave and I was coming to see you tomorrow. I was going to show up about 8.
0: Oh, well, she'll be here. Why don't you come earlier, say about 6?
5: Oh, well, sure, okay. Just tell her Mickey Conway's coming.
0: All right, Mickey. It's you, eh? Didn't you get Marjorie's letter?
5: Sure. That's why I'm coming. Why, I even bought a ring.
0: After that letter that she wrote?
5: Sure. Why, that did the trick. I wrote thanking her for a picture. And she wrote back, Dear Darling, I'm glad you liked the map.
0: Oh, my goodness. Leroy got the envelopes mixed up.
5: And when I says I'm going to make a career out of whistling under her window, she replies, I'm happy to learn you've taken up such a fascinating hobby.
0: Oh, I see it all now.
5: And here's the topper. I says, could you go for me in a big way? And she says,
0: Darling, the answer is yes.
5: Well, goodbye, Uncle. I'll be seeing you at 6 tomorrow.
0: And to think that I am responsible for this one-sided romance.
6: 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But first, I suppose you know that good nourishment isn't just a matter of eating a lot. 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

0: now back to the Great Gildersleeve. At 6 o'clock the following morning, and our hero's fallen asleep at last after spending most of the night counting soldiers.
1: Dear General, won't you come over for dinner? Bring your jeep along to... Respectably yours, Throckmorton P. Marjorie. What's that? Time to get up already. Where is that alarm clock? Oh, there you are. What's the matter with this clock? It won't stop. Oh, it's a telephone. Oh, ooh, that floor is cold. Where are my slippers? The heck with them.
2: All right, I'm coming. I heard you, operator. I'm hurrying.
1: Hello? Hello, anybody want me? Must be the wrong number. Somebody's got a lot of nerve not telephoning me at this time of the morning. Ooh, it's cold. Which way is my bed? Hello? What is this, games? Hello, operator? Wait a minute. How can the bell ring with the receiver off the hook?
3: Oh, I know. It's a doorbell.
2: Hold your horses. I'm coming.
1: Yes, what is it?
4: Is this where Miss Marjorie Forrester lives?
1: Yes.
4: Well, I'm Private Mickey Conway, and I was told to be here at 6.
1: At 6? Oh, my goodness. Is it 6 p.m. already?
4: No, sir. It's 6 o'clock in the morning.
1: What? Who told you to come here at this hour?
4: I'm Marjorie's uncle.
1: I'll break his... Oh, my goodness. That's me. What did you say your name is?
4: I'm Mickey Conway.
1: Yeah, I was afraid of that. Come on in, Mickey.
4: Oh, thank you, sir.
1: Yeah, sit down. I'll see if Bertie, our cook, is up on the stove with a pot of coffee yet. Make yourself comfortable. Good morning, Bertie. Quick, some coffee.
5: It's almost ready, Mr. Gilsey. What gets you up so early?
1: A soldier who's fallen for Marjorie because of some letters I've written in her name.
5: Oh, you better be careful. He'll sue you for the breaches of the promises.
1: This fellow got the wrong letter, that's all, Bertie. And now he's here to propose to Marjorie.
5: But he can't do that now. She's sound asleep.
1: I won't let him do it if she wakes up, either.
5: What you gonna do, Mr. Gilsey?
1: Well, it's too early in the morning to...

0: This fellow got the wrong letter, that's all, Bertie. And now he's here to propose to Marjorie.
1: Well, he can't do that now. She's sound asleep.
0: I won't let him do it if she wakes up, either.
2: Well, what you gonna do, Mr. Gilsey?
0: Well, it's too early in the morning for me to figure things out. I can't have an open mind without some good shut-eye.
1: Then why don't you go on back to bed? That soldier's probably tired, too. Let him take a nap in your den while you figure this whole thing out on your pillow.
0: Well, Bertie, that's a wonderful idea. How did you ever come to think of it?
1: Well, I could tell the truth. I need a little more beauty sleep myself.
0: Yeah. It's 10 o'clock, and Marjorie should be down soon. Now, remember, Leroy, and you too, Bertie, we mustn't leave those two alone together.
3: Don't see why.
0: If we do, he'll start proposing to Marjorie. It'll be very embarrassing for all concerned.
1: Yes, and especially for you.
3: But wouldn't it be a lot simpler, Unc, if we were to tell Marjorie what it was all about?
0: You mean how you put Private Darling's letter in Private Conway's envelope and vice versa?
3: Well, on second thought, maybe your way is better, Unc. Well, jeegers, here comes Marjorie now.
4: Good morning, everybody.
0: Well, hello, my dear. How lovely you look this morning.
3: Yeah, you look swell to me, too, sis.
1: That's right. And you certainly gonna look good to that soldier who came 300 miles just to pop the question.
3: Ixnay, Ertie Bay, Ixnay.
4: Just to pop what, Bertie?
1: Oh, nothing. Nothing at all, Miss Marge.
4: But I'm interested. Pop what?
1: If he walked 300 miles, he probably gonna pop his corn.
4: Seems to me you're all acting a little peculiar.
0: Why, the idea,
4: Well, maybe not, but you've got three of the fishiest looking pans I've seen outside of a seafood grotto.
5: Say, I had a swell rest, Mr. Gil. Well, don't tell me this is Marge. Well, hiya there, Red.
4: Hi. Who is it, Uncle Mort?
0: Why, Marjorie, you remember Private Mickey Conway, who wrote you all those nice letters.
4: Who? Ouch. Oh, yes, how are you, Mr. Conway?
5: Oh, now, baby, cut out that Mr. stuff. I'm just plain Mickey to you.
0: Yes, he's just a plain Mickey to all of us. Why, he came all the way from Camp Stover to spend the day with you. With us, I mean. Now, what'll we do first?
5: Well, first I'd like to have a quiet little confidential talk with Marge here.
0: Not on an empty stomach, Mickey. Where's your sense of romance?
5: Oh, well, all right. Let's have some breakfast first.
0: Yes.
5: But right after that, I got something to show her.
4: What is it, Uncle Mort?
0: Well, he wants to show you the town. I mean, we want to show him the town, don't we, Marjorie?
4: Oh, yes, of course we do. Suppose I take him out for a ride this morning.
0: Why, fine. We'll all take him for a ride. Say, would you care to drive, Mickey?
5: Huh, what a rabbit eat cabbage.
0: I see. Yes, very cute. You can drive our car, and I'll sit next to you, just to show you how the gears shift and where to put on the brakes. And, Marjorie?
4: Yes?
0: You can sit in the back seat with Leroy.
1: Did y'all have a nice ride?
4: Yes, we all did. That is, all except Mickey and me.
1: Well, that just leaves Mr. Gilsleeve and Leroy.
4: You're right. We tried to leave them a dozen times.
1: What's the matter? Did they chaperone you too vigorously?
4: They didn't chaperone us, Bertie. They convoyed us. Why, every time Mickey opened his mouth, Uncle Mort put his foot in.
1: What they doing now?
4: Oh, Uncle Mort showing Mickey our family album in the living room. Oh, great stars!
1: Anything wrong?
4: Oh, I'll say there is. I better get in there before they come to my baby pictures.
0: And this one is Margie at the age of one, I think. Fat little rascal, wasn't she, Mickey?
5: Oh, boy.
0: Yeah, cute dimples, huh?
5: I'll say. Well, let me get a good look.
0: Yeah.
5: Boy, was she fat.
4: Oh, don't you dare. I want to see that picture. Well, that's all right. Go right ahead.
0: Oh, then you don't mind?
4: Not in the least. Only that isn't me.
0: It isn't? Then who is it?
4: It happens to be you, Uncle Mort.
0: What? Where's my mustache? Oh, well, that's right. I didn't have one today.
5: Uncle Mort, if it's all the same to you, could I have a minute alone with Red here?
0: If you want to be alone?
5: That's the general idea, General. Well, how about it?
0: Why, of course, I understand. All right, but only a minute, mind you. Bertie, quick. Get in there and do something.
1: Yeah, but what?
0: Anything. Don't leave them alone till someone relieves you. Just move the piano, dust under the rug. Play the Star-Spangled Banner.

0: Yasser, what does it matter?
1: Yasser, play, what does it matter?
0: Oh, how do I get myself into these messes? Oh, now there's somebody at the door. As if I didn't have enough to do already.
2: Here's the mail, Mr. Gildersleeve. I've got a gob for Marjorie, too.
0: No, thanks. She has a soldier in the living room already. Oh, dear. I'd better get Leroy warmed up to go in for Bertie. Leroy! Where is that boy? Leroy!
3: Here I am, Uncle Boy.
0: Look, Leroy. Bertie is in there pinch-hitting for me. I don't know how soon she'll strike out, so you better be ready to go in there and see that Mickey doesn't get to first base.
3: Well, what about you, Uncle?
0: I've got a telephone for reinforcements. I'm so desperate, I'm going to invite Judge Hooker to dinner.
3: Gee, are things that bad?
0: Yep. Leroy, he'll just talk and talk and talk. If he runs down, you ask him what he did in the Spanish-American War. That's good for 2 hours.
3: Yeah, but it's 3 hours till dinner. How will we hold out till then?
0: That's the problem, my boy.
4: Oh, Mr. Gildersleeve. Are you home, Mr. Gildersleeve?
3: Gee, that Gabby gal from next door.
0: Yes, there's the answer to our problem. I'm coming, Dottie.

0: Gildy. Sorry I'm late for dinner.
1: A fine time to come here for dinner. 8 o'clock. And you're a fine friend to depend on, Judge Hooker.
0: Now, wait a minute.
1: I won't wait another minute. We waited as long as we could, then we had our dinner.
0: You mean you didn't wait for me?
1: No, that girl from next door took your place, Judge. What delayed you?
0: I had a puncture with that rubber strainer you gave me for an inner tube.
1: That wasn't a strainer. That tube was made out of the finest reclaimed Gildersleeve girdles.
0: Why? You big blowfish.
1: What?
0: And after I've been hauling you to town every day on my poor thin tires, I've got a good notion to punch you.
1: Judge Hooker, you couldn't punch your way out of a bag of marshmallows.
0: Guess I'll have to show you. I'd polish you off with one uppercut, only I can't decide which chin to aim for.
1: Oh, yes? Well, you twitch one eyebrow at me, Hooker, and the first aid girls won't know where to begin.
0: Is that so?
1: Yes, that's so.
0: Well, I'll let it start.
2: Yes, Hooker, what's going on here?
0: Your uncle swindled me out of a lot of free rides.
1: Serves you right for standing me up when I needed you here to keep that soldier from proposing to Marjorie.
2: What?
1: Yeah, she doesn't know. And this is all your fault, Hooker. Marjorie, let me explain. Some letters were sent to the wrong soldiers, and he thought that you... it's too involved. Mickey wants to marry you.
2: Oh, is that what he's been trying to say all day? Well, he had me worried. I thought he was trying to tell me that my slip was showing. Hey, Aunt Mickey, I'd like to talk to you private.
1: Oh, I might as well do the other half of the job. Send him in. Now, Judge, you and Marjorie go out the other door.
0: Okay, Gildy. Come on, my dear. Do you think Bertie has anything left over from dinner?
1: If she has, you'll have to fight the cat for it. Oh, hello, Mickey.
3: Gee, Mr. Gildersleeve, this is awful embarrassing to say, but... Do you mind not telling Marjorie about our engagement?
1: What?
3: Well, you see, I guess I changed my mind. Now I'm nuts about this little Dottie gal from next door. Gee, she isn't as pretty as Marjorie, but I get a chance to talk to her.
1: You do?
3: Yeah, and she's such a wonderful conversationalist.
1: I'll grant her that. Well, maybe it's all for the best, Mickey. You and Dottie run along now, and lots of luck. You're going to need it.
3: Oh, gee. Oh, thanks, Mr. Gildersleeve. Hey, Dottie, come on. Let's get out of this dump.
2: Oh, gee, Mickey, I didn't
1: know. Yeah, well, I knew everything would come out all right.
2: Uncle,
1: huh?
2: Look at this telegram that just came for me. It's from some, Captain Earl Eby at Camp Stover.
1: Oh, Captain Eby. Well, I've been corresponding with him. Oh, for you, of course. What does it say?
2: Dear Marjorie, hooray, we are being transferred to Summerfield.
1: Hmm?
2: Since you frequently requested the pleasure of my company for dinner at your home, I'm happy to accept for tomorrow night on behalf of my entire company and myself.
1: This is going to be one of my bad weeks.
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original music heard on this program was composed and conducted by William Randolph. This is Jim Bannon speaking for the Kraft Cheese Company and inviting you to be with us again next week at this same time for the further adventures of the Great Gildersleeve. This program has come to you from Hollywood. This is the National Broadcasting Company.

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1: I'm the Comic Weekly Man, the jolly Comic Weekly Man, and I'm here to read the funnies to you happy boys and honeys. Yes, boys and girls, it's Comic Weekly time, and here I come right into your house to bring a little fun and happiness. Right out of the pages of Puck the Comic Weekly, straight into your living room, your friend the Comic Weekly Man, the jolly Comic Weekly Man. Little Miss Honey, how are you today?
2: I'm just fine, thank you. How are you?
1: I'm fine, too, thank you.
2: I know a riddle today.
1: Is it a good riddle?
2: I think it's a very good riddle.
1: Well, what is it?
2: If you don't get the answer, will you think it's a good riddle?
1: I certainly will.
2: All right. Who is bigger, Mr. Bigger or Mr. Bigger's baby?
1: Oh, Mr. Bigger, of course.
2: You are wrong. Mr. Bigger's baby, because he is a little bigger.
1: Oh, you stuck me, you caught me, you hung me on a hook. You are shaming and laughing at me right in front of everyone. What can I do to make up for my stupidity?
2: Read me the comic.
1: Puck the Comic Weekly? Yeah. Very well, I'll read that in just a moment. But before I do, let's listen to this nice man. Now, here we go with Puck the Comic Weekly. And on top of the first page, Hopalong Cassidy.
2: Magic words for the music, please.
1: Very well, my lady. Six guns blazing as he thunders along. Give us music for Hopalong. Hoppy has discovered that the chameleon, the leader of an outlaw gang, is Mr. Grief, one of the citizens of Buckskin. Hoppy has joined the outlaws in order to keep an eye on them until the Texas Rangers arrive to help him capture the gang. He has led the outlaws to Echo Canyon, which is on the United States side of the border, telling them that he has hid $40,000, which he has stolen, there. They arrive at Echo Canyon. Grief says,
3: "All right, this is Echo Canyon. Now show me where you hid that $40,000 you stole, Cassidy."
1: Hoppy points to some tall crags and says,
3: "Well, it should be behind one of those crags, Grief. They all seem to look alike, though."
1: Suddenly, a galloping rider comes toward them. The men clamp their hands to their guns. Grief says,
3: "Hey, wait, wait. It's Cabot, my bookkeeper from the Buckskin office."
1: First picture, second row, Cabot tells him,
4: "Hey, there's a party of Texas Rangers headed this way. 2x20 hands tipped them off where to find you. Hey, that's Cassidy's doings. He tricked us into crossing to the U.S. side of the border so the law could grab us."
1: Grief glares at Hoppy with eyes of steel.
3: "You should have known you couldn't outsmart me that easily, Cassidy. Finish him, boys."
1: The men reach for the guns. Hoppy beats them to the draw and hurls himself down an incline. The men fire wildly at him, last pitch or second roll. First pitch of bottom row, Hoppy takes shelter behind a huge boulder. The outlaws scatter for shelter themselves. Directly behind Hoppy, there's a huge overhanging ledge. Grief sees some rocks beginning to fall behind Hoppy, and he shouts,
3: "Keep firing! The sound vibrations are loosening those rocks!"
1: Hoppy hears the rocks dropping behind him. He looks back over his shoulder, and he sees the ledge behind him beginning to crumble. Hey, they got me trapped. That overhang is weakening. If it ever lets go, oh, what's keeping those Rangers?
2: If they don't, I'm afraid that cliff will fall on Hoppy.
1: Yes, he's right underneath it.
2: I wonder if the Rangers will get there in time to save Hoppy.
1: Well, I'm sure we'll find that out next week. Now...
2: Oh, now can we go over the page and meet Prince Valiant?
1: We certainly can, and I'm sure that Prince Valiant will be there.
2: I'm right, he is there.
1: Yes, Fidel's home again, and everyone is happy to know that he wasn't killed or hurt on his hunting trip.
2: I wonder what he'll do now.
1: Well, let's read and find out. Here we go with Prince Valiant in the days of King Arthur. Hecate, Breckett, Grey Malkin, and Quince. Music romantic for a fair, fair prince. With Prince Valiant's return, peace settles once again over Viking's home. Arf returns to his books, Alita to the care of her brood, happy to have her adventurous husband once again at her apron strings. One day, Val goes in search of Alita to reassure himself that she's really as lovely as she thinks he is. and he sees her training a new hawk. Now, in those days, one of the forms of sports the people liked to enjoy themselves with was falconry. They would train a falcon, which is a bird of the hawk family. The bird was trained to capture other birds and bring them to their master. Big, heavy gloves would have to be worn, for a hawk would sit on your wrist and those sharp claws would cut you. Then, when you would release the hawk, he'd capture the bird in the air in his claws and bring it back to you. When Val sees Alita training a new hawk, he teases her last picture, top row. Well, what have you there, my pet? Is it a thrush with which to catch butterflies? Alita laughs and tells him that it's a merlin that she has trained. And she challenges Val to see if he can do better. Val laughs and accepts her challenge. And then he sees an impish gleam in Alita's eyes. And he remembers, it's a poor time of the year to catch hawks. Nevertheless, last picture, second row, Val is out by the marshes, searching the blue skies for a falcon. At last he sees a pair of jay falcons. Quickly, he sets up a gossamer net on two slender poles, then stakes out a bird behind it, first picture, bottom row. The hawks don't see the net set up in front of the bird that's tied behind it. And then one of the hawks dives for the bird and is caught in the net. Val looks at the hawk and sees that it is in summer molt, probably still nesting. Not the best bird for his purposes, but he adjusts the hood, the leash, and the swivel by which he will prepare to train it. And then he goes to work, trying to make a first-class hunter out of it. When he comes home with the bird, Alita looks at the poor ragged thing and laughs and says, Val, is it something the dogs have worried, or do you plan to have it for supper? Val grins and vows that he'll make this ragged bird into a falcon that can defeat Alita's lovely merlin.
2: Training the bird to catch other birds.
1: Isn't it, though?
2: Once I saw a movie of a little boy who trained a falcon. It was very interesting.
1: And it'll be interesting to see if Val is a better trainer of his bird than Alita's of hers.
2: Yes, that'll be one to see.
1: You'll bet. Now, how would you like to read Donald Duck?
2: Oh, of course I would.
1: All right, then, let's turn over the page. And there he is, Donald Duckle, good for a chuckle. Say the magic words with me. Squeegeum, squeegeum, squiddly chicka-chack. Let's have music to fit a quack, quack. Donald is going downtown shopping, and he tells his nephew, Dewey,
5: I'll call you every 5 minutes. After all this time, I couldn't bear to miss it.
6: Okay, Uncle Donald.
1: Downtown, Donald goes in the store to shop, and he calls Dewey on the phone. But Dewey tells him,
6: nothing doing yet, Uncle Donald.
5: Okay, I'll call you from the hardware store.
1: He calls from the hardware store.
6: Nope, nothing yet, Uncle Donald.
5: Okay, I'll call you from the drugstore.
1: Last picture, top row, he calls him from the drugstore.
6: Nope, no action yet, Uncle Donald.
5: Okay, I'll call you from the cleaners.
1: First picture, bottom row, he calls from the cleaners.
6: Hey, it just started, Uncle Donald, hurry.
1: Donald dashes to his car. Dashes out of the car into his house. Last picture, second row, Dewey points to a bird nest on a tree outside the window. And Donald sees one little bird shaking off an eggshell. And Dewey says,
6: you made it, Uncle Donald. There's still 3 eggs to hatch.
1: And Donald says,
5: bah, bah, bah.
1: And the bird says,
2: oh, isn't that sweet? A little birdie coming out of his egg right outside Donald's window.
1: Yes, it is wonderful. And maybe if you look in the trees outside your window, you might see the very same thing happen yourself.
2: Oh, I'd love to watch a little birdie push his way out of a shell.
1: Oh, it's wonderful. First you see his little beak coming through, then you see his head come through, next comes the shoulders, and then she'll give a great big shake and split the shell open, and there she is, a newcomer to the world.
2: My, no wonder Donald kept calling.
1: Yes, no wonder. Well, now...
2: Oh, look, across the page, there's Uncle Remus, and he tells a Brer Rabbit.
1: And we'll read that right away. Say the magic words with me. Hippity-hoppity, make it a habit to give us music for old Brer Rabbit. Uncle Remus says,
7: Next time Br'er Rabbit tells Br'er Buzzard something, Br'er Buzzard is going to think about something else.
8: Yeah, Br'er Rabbit is telling Br'er Buzzard a ghost story.
6: It was like I said. This critter flings flour all over himself, and then he goes around making folks believe he was a ghost.
8: Br'er Buzzard's eyes pop out as he says,
6: "And he scared them so they all run and hid, eh?" Yeah. The folks, they left the houses and the stores wide open. So old Br'er Ghost, he just walk in and he help himself.
8: A crafty look comes into Br'er Buzzard's eyes.
6: Yeah. Well, I just gotta be getting home to bed. Well, take care, Br'er Buzzard. There's a storm coming up.
8: Not too much later, last picture top row, Br'er Buzzard is pouring flour over himself.
6: This is going to be easy. I just scares them off, and then I walk in, and I grabs the caboodle.
8: And then he walks down the road, thinking how he looks like a white ghost, and how the people will be frightened, and how the stores and the houses will be open, and how he will steal everything. First picture bottom row, he exclaims,
6: "Hey, Ray, I is getting wet."
8: And then a strange thing happens to him. The rain turns the flour into sticky glue and runs into his nose, his eyes, and his mouth. And he runs for Br'er Rabbit's house. And he says to Br'er Rabbit,
7: "I'm looking for you."
8: And Br'er Rabbit catches on to what's happened, and he giggles as he closes the door.
6: "Hey, Br'er Buzzard, you is a mess. I just got to bake this stuff off."
8: And Br'er Buzzard replies,
7: "Br'er."
8: Last picture, Br'er Buzzard stands in front of the fire, waiting for the flour to bake so they can break it off. And Br'er Rabbit giggles,
6: "Br'er Buzzard, you look more like a corn pone than anything I can think of."
8: And Br'er Buzzard opens his baked jaw and replies,
7: "Blub."
8: And Uncle Remus says,
9: "It ain't so much what you hear, it's what you try to do about it."
2: That was a good thing that happened to Br'er Buzzard. He was going to steal, and he got just what he deserved.
8: Yes, I think you're right. And I feel like laughing like Br'er Rabbit does.
2: Yes, so do I.
8: Well, now, how would you like to laugh some more? Dagwood and Blondie.
2: You know I'd love to read Blondie, because Dagwood does such funny things.
8: Well, then, let's turn over to the first page of the second section of Puck the Comic Weekly. And here we go with Dagwood and Blondie. Ramafoo, ramafum, zim, zam, zombie. Conjure me music for Dagwood and Blondie. Dagwood's neighbors, the Woodleys, are having a problem. Tootsie says to her husband, Herb,
10: "Herbert, my vacuum is broken. Will you repair it for me?"
11: "Well, I don't know if I can."
8: He looks at her vacuum, scratches his head.
11: "No, it's no use, Tootsie. I don't know one wheel from another."
10: "How did I ever happen to marry such a dumbbell?"
8: Last picture top row, Tootsie tells Blondie,
10: "My vacuum's broken and Herbert's too stupid to repair it."
8: Blondie tells her that Dagwood is very good at repairing things, to bring it over to their house and he'll be sure to fix it. First picture second row, Dagwood is busy taking the vacuum apart and he says cheerfully, "Now first we take it apart to see what the trouble is." Tootsie looks at him, smiles, then scowls at Herb, saying,
10: "Look how intelligently he goes about it."
8: A few minutes later, Dagwood says, "Ah, I found the trouble. It's just a matter of putting it back together." Tootsie scowls twice as furiously at Herb.
10: "Why aren't you smart like that?"
8: And then Dagwood hands the vacuum cleaner to Tootsie, last picture, second row. "There, I think you'll find it better than new." Tootsie smiles at Dagwood.
10: "Dagwood, you're a positive genius. Thank you so much."
8: And then glares at Herb, who slinks off to home in disgrace. First picture, third row, Tootsie wheels the vacuum cleaner into the living room.
10: "Now I can get my cleaning done, thanks to Dagwood."
8: She turns on the vacuum cleaner. But it's become a wild animal.
10: "Herbert, quick, pull out the plug. It's acting queer and I can't turn it off."
8: Herbert steps to the doorway and grins. He sees the vacuum chasing Tootsie around the room. He sees it catch her, grab hold of her dress, and begin to pull it off. And a big grin comes on his face as Tootsie yells,
10: "Oh, Herbert, don't just stand there. It's swallowing my dress."
8: And then it gobbles her dress.
10: Oh!
8: First picture bottom row, the vacuum bag begins to swell up like a balloon. Tootsie yells,
10: "Look out! It's going to explode!"
8: Around the room they go, the bag swelling up, up, up.
10: "Oh, Herb, help!"
8: But Herb just leans back and sucks in his pipe with a big grin. And then last picture, Dagwood and Blondie appear in the doorway. They see Tootsie lying on the floor without her dress. The room is covered with a mess. The vacuum cleaner is blown to 1,000 pieces. Herb is laughing his head off. And Dagwood stares in amazement and says, "Hey, what's going on over here?" And Herb just roars,
11: "Pardon me while I die laughing."
2: Oh, shame on that Herb for laughing when that terrible thing happened to his poor wife.
8: Well, you can't blame him in a way. She kept telling him Dagwood was so wonderful and he was no good.
2: I guess she did speak a little too soon, didn't she?
8: Yes, I'm afraid she did.
2: And look at her funny look on Dagwood's face. He certainly looks surprised.
8: Yes, he certainly does. Now look, here's Roy Rogers under Dagwood and Blondie. And I'll read that in just a moment. But first, here's that nice man again with something interesting to say. Now here we go with Puck the Comic Weekly. And on the first page of the second section, Roy Rogers, King of the Cowboys.
2: Magic words for the music, please.
8: Very well, my lady. Hi-yip-hi-yo. Now here we go with Roy and Trigger. Hi-yip-hi-yo. Roy, who has been doing some investigation at the lumber camp, has discovered at last that Ed Schneed is the man who has been stealing Pauline Bunyan's log. The log drive has begun. The river is filled with logs being carried to the mill downstream. Ed knows he must get rid of Roy, or else his scheme of stealing the logs will fail. He's gone after Roy with a woodsman's pike, a long spear with a sharp point on the edge. As he throws the pike at Roy, Wildwood Adown steps into the path of the pike. There's a quick shot from Roy, stopping the pole in midair, and Wildwood is saved. Etch runs for the river, leaping from log to log, sure that Roy can never catch him among the logs. Roy goes for a rowboat, first picture bottom row, and heads after him. He calls to Wildwood.
4: "Find Pauline Bunyan. Tell her Etch Sneed's men are moving her stolen log to the sawmill. I'm going after Sneed."
8: Carefully, Roy guides his boat near the log where Etch is balancing himself. And he stands up with a lariat in his hand, second picture bottom row.
4: "I'm bringing you back alive, Etch. There's murder and log pirating charged to your account."
12: "Yeah? You'll die trying, Rogers. Your boat will be crushed by floating timber."
8: Roy flips his rope and... ah, got it. And then he sees Etch tumble into the river. And then feels his boat being swung around. Uh-oh. The current's got my boat. Moment later, last picture, Wildwood gallops up to her Aunt Pauline, tells her Roy is caught in the middle of the drive. Pauline exclaims,
4: "Yeah, there's a big log jam around the bend. They'll be ground to bits when they reach it."
2: Oh, if the boat is crushed by the logs, well, then Roy is apt to be crushed by the logs, too.
8: Yes, Roy is in about the most dangerous spot he's ever been in.
2: Etch knows how to balance himself, and he has heavy shoes with nails in them, but what'll happen to Roy?
8: Well, we'll find out more about this next week. Now let's turn over the page. And here's Flash Gordon, who has been captured by the giants from the planet Saturn.
2: And they're taking him back a prisoner with them, and I'm anxious to find out what happens to him. Will they kill him?
8: Well, let's read right now. Here we go with Flash Gordon. Rig-a-rig-a-doon-doon, Saskamatash. Let's have music for Heroic Flash. As the Saturnian spaceship hurtles back to its home port on the moon Rhea, Flash slowly recovers consciousness, and he discovers he's a captive. Like an echo from afar comes the sound of the captain's voice as he orders,
13: "Open the valves. We gotta get rid of this thin earth air and restore our normal atmosphere."
8: Normal atmosphere to the giant Rheans is a mixture of ammonia and methane gases. The Rheans breathe this air with gusto, but it's deadly poison to Flash. Last picture top row, choking and coughing as he fights for breath. Flash hears Captain Rube bark a sharp command.
13: "Keep the prisoner alive. I want to question him about the Earth's weapons. After that, we can get rid of him."
8: First picture, second row, one of Rube's men goes to Flash's aid at once. A few whiffs from an odd-looking canister labeled Medigas, and the choking Earthman begins to breathe easier. Flash recognizes his benefactor as Rube's son, Sami. The Medigas seems to have a lasting effect. Somehow its almost magical properties enable Flash to breathe this new air, which a few moments before had been poison to him. The rocket coasts toward a landing on Saturn's satellite. Although only half the size of our moon, Rhea, the satellite, is a teeming, crowded planet, the home of a strange science and a ruthless group of conquerors who have already covered half the Earth with ice.
2: Terrible? Flash is all alone with those big, huge giants, and one says he's getting rid of Flash after he questions him. He's going to kill him later, isn't he?
8: I'm afraid he's going to try.
2: My, and that mean, icy Stark, who's with Dale, won't do anything to help Flash.
8: Well, let's hope that Dale can find a way.
2: Oh, that icy Stark, though, he's dumb, because if he doesn't help, he'll be in danger, too.
8: Yes, you bet he will. Well, we'll find out more about this next week. Now, should we read Dick's adventures?
2: Oh, yes, please. Dick is in the early days of America, and he's been captured by Tecumseh, an Indian chief.
8: Yes, and there's trouble between the Indians and the white settlers. So, let's turn to the very last page, the last page of all, and we'll find out more about this with Dick's Adventures. Say the magic words with me.
2: Riggedy-pack-a-zack-a-zick.
8: Let's have music for adventures.

0: Tecumseh had captured Dick and his father, who are expert gunsmiths and ironworkers. Tecumseh had asked them to teach his Indian braves how to repair their guns. But Dick and his dad had refused, because they knew if they taught the Indians how to repair their guns, those same guns would be turned against the white settlers, Dick and Dad's friends. So now they're being kept prisoners. Tecumseh has Dick and his dad brought before him.
1: Be without fear. I mean no harm to either of you. You are free to go. But listen to me first.
0: And he goes on to tell them,
1: I want my people farmers, not wanderers and hunters. I will make them soldiers, not warriors. You can teach us much, but I can only ask you. I cannot force you. Yet let me propose a bargain.
0: And he goes on, last picture, second row.
1: You are blacksmiths as well as gunsmiths. Let us forget guns. Instruct my people in the use of the forge and the anvil, that we may learn to make the tools of agriculture and peace.
0: And so, first picture, bottom row. On Tecumseh's solemn word that none of this new knowledge shall be used in war against the white settlers, Dick and his dad share their know-how. They teach the Indians how to fashion iron tools. That night, last picture, as Dick is watching the stars, he sees other instructors come to the Indians, red-coated officers, the British, who slip quietly into the Indian town on the Wabash near the mouth of the Tippecanoe and enter Tecumseh's lodge.
2: They're the enemies of the Americans.
0: Yes, in those days they were.
2: Well, if Tecumseh is being friendly with the enemies of the Americans, then maybe he was lying to Dick and his dad.
0: That is mighty good detective work. Where did you learn to be such a good detective?
2: From Nick Carter, my favorite detective.
0: Well, that's wonderful. Well, we'll find out next week if you're right. Now, look underneath Dick's adventures. There's Rusty Riley.
2: I was waiting to get to this because Rusty and his friend Pete were locked up in a big cave by those two crooks.
0: Yes, and they had lost their way in the caverns while trying to find a way out.
2: And then they came to a river in the caverns and they saw a strange blue light. I wonder what that is.
0: Well, let's read right now and find out. Here we go with Rusty Riley. Gallop and run till the road is dusty. Give us music for his horse and Rusty. As the boys look at the water with the blue glow coming out of it, Pete says,
3: Hey, what do you suppose makes all that light come up out of the water, Rusty? Well, gee, Pete, it's the same as that blue grotto in the Mediterranean. It's because that stream runs out of the cave right here, and sunlight is shining on it a few feet from here. What? Well, listen, Rusty. If this stream runs out of the cave, why couldn't we swim underwater and get out that way? Yeah, Pete, I was just thinking the same thing. I'm game if you are.
0: A few minutes later, last picture, top row, they come out into the open air. Rusty climbs out on shore. Pete exclaims,
3: Hey, we made it, Rusty. Golly, what is this? A quarry? No, it's sort of a canyon. Hey, give me your hand, Pete. I'll help you up.
0: They help Pete climb out, first picture, bottom row.
3: Hey, jeepers, Pete. We're lucky we found that light spot in the cave, and we did. It's nearly sundown now.
0: Pete looks around at the tall walls surrounding them on every side.
3: Yeah. We better be looking for the way out while we can still see.
0: Meanwhile, in a tavern near the abandoned house, Sir Percival and Nobbs, the thieves that stole the trophies from Mr. Miles's library, leave the restaurant where they've been waiting. They go across the street, up the road to the old abandoned house. By now it is dark. They enter the house and go to the basement. In last picture, Sir Percival stops and says,
4: Well, here's the spot where we bury the stuff. Hand me the shovel, Nobbs.
0: Nobbs exclaims,
4: Holy smoke, Paris. Did we leave all that loose dirt lying around? It's as good as a sign saying treasure buried here.
2: Ooh, and now now they will dig for the treasure, and then they'll find out it isn't there because Rusty and Pete found it and they hid it in another place.
0: Yes, and when the crooks don't find it, they'll be furious and go looking for Rusty and Pete.
2: I hope the boys find a way out, and I hope that Tex tells the detective what he found out, and then they come and rescue the boys.
0: Well, we'll find out more about this next week. Now, that's all the time I have, but before I go, here's that nice fellow with some more interesting information. Well, honey, and all you boys and girls, I've got to go now.
2: All right, Mr. Comic Weekly Man, but I'll be waiting for you next week.
0: Okay, that's a date, and a date with all you boys and girls. Be sure to meet me with our little friend, Miss Honey, next week when I read Puck the Comic Weekly. For I'm the Comic Weekly Man, the jolly Comic Weekly Man. I'll be back to read the funnies to you, happy boys and honey. Don't forget, boys and girls, see you all next week. Your friend, the Comic Weekly Man.

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To your FBI, you look for national security, and to the Equitable Society for financial security. 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

0: Hardly a day passes that some person of large income or great wealth does not receive a letter demanding that he pay the sender a certain sum of money or suffer the consequences. The usual implication is death to himself or some member of the family. True, most of these extortion letters are written by cranks who never carry out their threats, but the FBI must investigate them all. And quite often, the letters are the real thing. Tonight's case from the files of your FBI involving attempted extortion is one of the most extraordinary stories of its kind on record. Flint Rock was a wholly appropriate name for the old secluded Long Island estate, for it not only described the volcanic outcroppings about the place, but it suited the character of the despotic old woman who ruled the cold gray stone house with perpetual ill temper and a passionate contempt for all under its jagged roof. Although Letty Bradford could seldom leave her bed, her irascible spirit haunted every room and had long since made Flint Rock a house of mutual hate. It is now 1 minute after 9 o'clock in the morning. Letty Bradford reaches for her stick and...
1: Janet! Janet! Oh, that stupid nurse. Janet! About time, young lady.
2: Good morning, Mrs. Bradford.
1: Nearly 2 minutes after nine, Janet.
2: I'm sorry.
1: That's no excuse. You know very well I want my breakfast at 9 o'clock, and 9 o'clock doesn't mean 2 minutes after nine.
2: Yes, Mrs. Bradford.
1: I suppose you stopped to poison the orange juice.
2: No, Mrs. Bradford.
1: Don't tell me the thought hasn't occurred to you.
2: No, Mrs. Bradford.
1: Of course it has. It's occurred to all of you.
2: And why should it?
1: Don't question me and don't look at me that way. You're all too impatient for me to die. You can't wait for my affliction to kill me. You're too eager to get your ungrateful fingers on the money I've left for you in my will.
2: I don't expect any money. You've always paid me for my services.
1: Inefficient as they are.
2: Shall I pour your tea?
1: Don't you always? You want me to drink it, don't you?
2: You said for me to pour it.
1: There are some poisons that cannot be detected in the body, aren't there?
2: Yes, there are several.
1: I won't drink the tea. Take it away. Take it away, I say.
2: As you wish.
1: Well, don't stand there tapping like a woodpecker, Charles.
3: Good morning, Mrs. Bradford. Good morning, Janet.
1: Another Judas.
3: I beg your pardon, Mrs. Bradford.
1: Take the tray, Janet. How long have you been my secretary, Charles?
3: It will soon be 10 years.
1: You must have robbed me of a tidy sum in that length of time.
3: If you think I have, why don't you have me arrested?
1: Nonsense. I admire your ability to hide your pilferings. What have you got there?
3: The morning mail, of course.
1: Oh, don't bother me with mail this morning. Where's my adoring niece?
3: Miss Darrell is...
1: I know, sleeping it off under a pile of ice bags.
3: Miss Darrell stayed in New York last night.
1: Well, they have ice bags there, too, don't they? What's that?
3: A letter addressed to you, marked confidential.
1: Confidential poppycock. Open it.
3: I didn't want to without your permission.
1: Open it.
3: Mrs. Bradford.
1: Well?
3: It's an extortion letter, and they threaten
1: well,
3: to...
1: Well, don't have a stroke about it.
3: But they threaten your life unless you...
1: Unless what?
3: Unless you pay them $30,000 by noon tomorrow.
1: Pay who $30,000?
3: You are to wrap up that amount in bills of small denomination and see that the package is left in the alley behind the North Shore Bank building in Island City and say nothing to the police... Or
1: they'll bash my head in, I suppose.
3: I'd better get Judge Madison on the telephone right away.
1: You'll do nothing of the sort. Some crank nonsense. Throw the letter away.
3: But, Mrs. Bradford...
1: You heard me. Throw it away.
3: Very well.
1: Charles, wait a minute.
3: Yes?
1: Why should anyone ask for $30,000? Why not $25,000 or $50,000 or $100,000? Why $30,000?
3: It is an odd amount.
1: There may be something to this after all, Charles. Get Judge Madison over here right away. I wouldn't be surprised if all this weren't some scheme of your own, Tom Madison.
4: Oh, my dear Letty. Of course, I could use $30,000 to good advantage, but...
1: Can't you wait until I die, either? As executor of the estate, you'll be able to milk it for a whole lot more than that.
4: Come now, my dear. This is a serious matter.
1: What's serious about having my head bashed in? That'll be a happy event for all of you.
4: Oh, please, please, my dear. If the letter is a genuine extortion letter, you have until noon tomorrow. And you may rest assured, my dear, before then I'll see to it that you have ample protection.
1: I don't want a lot of to-do about this in the papers, you understand?
4: The FBI doesn't operate that way.
1: What does the FBI have to do with it?
4: This is a federal crime, and I must report it to the FBI at once.
0: Judge Madison drove swiftly into New York and went directly to FBI headquarters, where he reported the case to Special Agent Hugh Barnes.
4: And here is the letter, Mr. Barnes.
5: Now, this looks like the type of stationery ordinarily used for social correspondence.
4: And whoever sent the letter was careful to use a typewriter.
5: Now, typewriting can be as incriminating, Judge Madison, as handwriting. Each set of type leaves its own peculiar marks.
4: But they don't necessarily prove who did the typing.
5: No, but it's a good clue anyway.
4: Oh, yes. Yes, of course.
5: And who occupies the house with Mrs. Bradford?
4: Besides the servants, there's Mrs. Bradford's personal nurse, Janice Smith.
5: Well, what do you know about her?
4: Not much, except that she has attended Mrs. Bradford for 3 years.
5: Single?
4: Yes. A young man calls on her once a week, I believe.
5: Well, what's her attitude toward Mrs. Bradford?
4: Frankly, Mr. Barnes, no one has any real affection for Letty Bradford.
5: Well, from your description of her, that's understandable. Who else lives there?
4: Her secretary for almost 10 years, Charles Forbes. Single, about 34.
5: Does Mrs. Bradford have any children or other relatives?
4: Only a niece, Daryl Bradford, about 27. Very attractive.
5: Also single?
4: As Daryl says, she's still playing the field. Nightclub style.
5: Has a generous allowance, I suppose.
4: Not always generous enough. I've had to clear up her gambling debts from time to time.
5: For large sums?
4: Well, they varied in the past. I say past because 3 months ago, Mrs. Bradford swore she would never settle another one.
5: Now, what about the servants?
4: Well, there'd be no reason to suspect any of them, except,
5: Except whom?
4: The chauffeur, Floyd Parker. He likes his drink a little too much, and occasionally he's disappeared for 2 or 3 days at a time on what he calls little bottlenecking.
5: I see.
4: And Mrs. Bradford says she had a row with Floyd on the subject 2 days ago and fired him. Anyway, Parker's gone.
5: Morley.
6: Yes, Barnes?
5: Get a complete description of Floyd Parker from Judge Madison and start trying to locate him, will you?
6: Right.
5: There are a couple of angles I want to go out on for a while, Judge. Would you be good enough to meet me this evening at the Bradford house?
4: Certainly.
5: And please see that everyone's there, including Daryl Bradford.

0: Good evening, Miss Darrell.
1: What's good about it, Charles?
2: I'm sorry I had to call you.
1: You didn't tell anyone where I was.
2: Certainly not.
1: Thanks. Now, why should I have to come all the way out here because that old, you name it, got some kind of crazy letter?
2: The FBI agent wanted everybody here.
1: FBI agent?
2: Yes. He's been all over the house for the last 2 hours. He's in the library now, and he's already fingerprinted all of us except you.
1: What?
2: Yes.
1: You mean he suspects that one of us?
2: I guess it's their job to suspect everybody, Miss Dale. Mr. Barnes, the agent, ask me to have you come into the library as soon as you arrive.
1: All right. I'm Darrell Bradford. They say you want my fingerprints.
2: Well, please, if you don't mind.
1: Were you expecting me to object?
2: Do you?
1: Why should I?
2: It'll only take a moment. Now, press your right fingers on this ink pad, please.
1: Good Lord. Wonder if I've robbed any safes lately.
2: Well, probably not, or you would have paid off your gambling debt to Nick. Now, press your fingers on this card here.
1: What do you know about Nick?
2: Well, he's a dangerous man to owe $30,000 to. Now, the left fingers, please.
1: All right, so you know about it. But I didn't write that letter.
2: I didn't say you did or you didn't.
1: If I didn't, who did?
2: I haven't found out yet how many people know about your debt. And a lot of people, including you, would benefit by Mrs. Bradford's death.
1: Have you finished with me?
2: Well, for now, yes. Oh, please send the nurse, Miss Smith, in, will you? And I'd rather you wouldn't leave the house.
1: Very well. You're in charge.
2: Barnes speaking.
3: This is Morley.
2: Any trace of the chauffeur?
3: No, not yet. I just called to tell you I've also put out a 5-state alarm for him in case he decided to roam.
2: Good. I'll be here for a while yet. Thanks.
1: Well?
2: Oh, this is a sheet of your stationery, isn't it, Miss Smith?
4: Where did you get it?
2: Out of your room.
4: And I guess it's mine. Why?
2: Well, the extortion letter was written on a sheet of paper exactly like this.
4: And that makes me guilty, I suppose.
2: I didn't say so.
4: If anybody wanted to get $30,000 from Mrs. Bradford, it probably would have been...
2: Then you knew about Darrell Bradford's gambling debt?
4: Charles knew about it. He told me.
2: I thought he was supposed to be a confidential secretary.
4: Charles gets sort of confidential with me, too, Mr. Barnes.
2: Oh?
5: Excuse me, Mr. Barnes.
2: Oh, yes, Charles?
5: Judge Madison called over the other phone a few minutes ago. Said he'd been detained, but was coming right on over.
2: Thank you. Well, that's all for now, Miss Smith. Charles.
5: Yes?
2: Do you recognize the typing on this sheet of paper?
5: Well, it's the same style, I think, as the typewriter I use.
2: That's right. I typed this on your machine.
5: What for? I mean...
2: Well, it's just possible that under a microscope, it'll exactly match the typing on the extortion letter.
5: Look, Mr. Barnes, I didn't have anything to do with it.
2: We don't reach conclusions until we get all the facts.
5: Why should I try to extort money from Mrs. Bradford? I'm well and taken care of, and her will, and... What?
6: No!
5: What?
6: No! No! No!
5: What? Come on.
6: Charles!
5: It's Mrs. Bradford, Janet. She's been shot. Miss Darrell!
6: I'm coming.

momentarily close the Equitable Society's presentation of the Federal Bureau of Investigation file on the strange extortion. We'll return to this case in just a moment. A quarter of a century ago, a great American president, Woodrow Wilson, saw the need for world cooperation. He urged the nations to get together, to drop their rivalries, to form a united front for world peace and security. Today, the ideals of this far-sighted leader are an inspiration to those who are planning to banish injustice, war, and aggression from the face of the earth. Members of the Equitable Life Assurance Society of the United States will be proud to learn that this great advocate of international cooperation was a member of their society. Like Woodrow Wilson, this society also stands for security through cooperation. In fact, the Equitable Society is an excellent example of the advantages of cooperation. Instead of trying to struggle with their security problems alone and unaided, 3.25 million Americans have joined forces in the Equitable Society. Instead of continually worrying about the financial future of their families, Equitable members have shifted that burden onto the broad shoulders of their society. And the peace of mind which they gain makes them better workers, better fathers or mothers, better citizens. Yes, by serving its members, the Equitable Society serves America. So remember that name, the Equitable Society, the Equitable Life Assurance Society of the United States. And now back to the file on the strange extortion.

0: In the case of Letty Bradford, mailing the extortion letter was a federal offense. But when Mrs. Bradford was found apparently dying of a bullet wound above the right temple, Special Agent Hugh Barnes called Inspector Blanton of the Homicide Bureau, who took charge of the house and posted men to see that no member of the household tried to leave. Agent Barnes, however, continued to conduct the investigation. Letty Bradford's doctor, Inspector Blanton, Barnes, and the nurse, Janet Smith, herself under suspicion in connection with the letter, have been in Mrs. Bradford's room for some 30 minutes now. Judge Madison, who arrived shortly after the shooting, is standing outside in the hall with Charles Forbes, Mrs. Bradford's secretary. As the door opens and Barnes steps out.
1: Well, Mr. Barnes, Mrs. Bradford,
2: the bullet didn't penetrate as we thought at first. The pistol was evidently fired at such an angle as to cause only a deep scalp wound and severe powder burns.
1: You mean...
2: She's unconscious now, but largely from shock. She'll live.
1: Oh.
2: Judge Madison, did you ever see this gun before?
3: Why, yes.
1: Was that the pistol?
2: It was found on the floor behind her bed.
1: That's Mrs. Bradford's pistol, Barnes.
4: Mrs. Bradford's? I didn't know she had one.
1: Yes, Charles. I bought it for her myself 3 weeks ago. Said she wanted one for protection, so I humored her.
2: Thank you, gentlemen. You know where I can find Miss Darrell?
4: Oh, yes. She went downstairs just before you came out, sir. I saw her going toward the library. Oh,
2: thanks, Charles. And, Judge Madison?
3: Yes?
2: Inspector Blanton says no one is to leave the house just yet. If you'll excuse me now, please. Yes, sir.
5: Look, Nick, it's not my fault if she doesn't die. I didn't do the shooting. What? Well, if she lives, you'll just have to give me more time. I can't raise $30,000 like an umbrella. All right, do anything you like about it.
2: I didn't intend to eavesdrop, Miss Bradford.
5: I didn't call Nick, Mr. Barnes. He called me to hound me about the money. I told him what had happened, and I... Oh, all right, believe what you like.
2: I'm on my way to New York. I merely stopped to give you the doctor's verdict. Your aunt will live. Good night, Miss Bradford.

0: Morning, Barnes. You don't look very happy.
1: Just mixed up, I guess, Morley. No trace of the missing chauffeur yet.
0: Not yet. What about the pistol?
1: There are no fingerprints on it.
0: I can't understand anybody leaving it behind the bed in the first place. And you got to her so fast, I don't see how they had time to escape.
1: Well, they didn't use the window. That's a cinch.
0: You suspect anyone in particular yet?
1: Well, look, Morley, it's easy to suspect nearly everybody out there. Most all of them have acted funny about one thing or another. The nurse about the stationery, the secretary about the type, Darrell Bradford about $30,000. And they all stood to gain by Mrs. Bradford's death. Yes?
2: Here's the laboratory report on the extortion letter, Mr. Barnes.
0: Good. What's the verdict, Barnes?
1: That's very interesting. The extortion note was typed on the secretary's machine.
0: Yeah?
1: And the only fingerprints on the letter are his.
0: Oh,
1: wait a minute. Here's something else. Also found on the stationery were microscopic traces of purple suede fuzz.
0: Uh-oh.
1: As if it had been handled by someone wearing purple suede gloves.
0: I'll take it. Barnes speaking.
1: Oh, hello, Doctor.
0: Yes?
1: Yes, I see. I'll be there. Thank you very much. That's Mrs. Bradford's doctor. He wants to keep her quiet for the rest of the day, but says she should be able to talk to me by tonight.
0: Good.
1: In the meantime, I'm going to do a little checking on Nick today. And if you get any word on the chauffeur, call me at the Bradford house tonight.
0: Right.
3: Special Agent Barnes spent the rest of the day investigating the movements of the gambler Nick and his men during the past 24 hours, but could uncover nothing involving them with the shooting or the extortion letter. Shortly after dark, Barnes forged his car through a rain and windstorm sweeping Long Island up to the Bradford house. Letty Bradford could talk, but claimed she could remember nothing that happened. Barnes then assembled the others in the library.
0: Charles.
4: Yes?
0: The extortion letter was typed on your machine.
4: But, Mr. Barnes, I tell
0: you that... And your fingerprints were also found on the letter.
4: Of course they were. I read the letter to Mrs. Bradford. I had to handle it to read it, didn't I?
0: And, Miss Smith, your fingerprints were not found on the stationery you used, but there were traces of fuzz from purple suede gloves.
5: I never owned a pair of purple gloves in my life.
0: And Mrs. Bradford was shot with a pistol which you say you bought for her, Judge Madison.
6: Good Lord, Barnes, you don't think
0: I'm not accusing you or anybody else here of anything, Judge. I'm merely setting down some facts, and I...
7: Excuse me for butting in, Barnes.
0: Morley, I thought you were in New York.
7: Well, I thought I'd better bring him out instead of phoning. The police found our man.
8: All right, come on in.
9: Parker.
10: What? I don't get the idea of all this.
0: Are you Mrs. Bradford's chauffeur?
10: Mrs. Bradford's ex-chauffeur.
0: Oh, you're just the man I've been waiting to have a talk with. Will you come into the other room with me, please?
3: Thirty minutes later, Special Agent Barnes emerged from his talk with the chauffeur, whispered something to Janet Smith, the nurse, who immediately set off upstairs. Then Barnes called Judge Madison to one side.
6: Well, Barnes...
0: I think I have it all cleared up now, Judge.
6: Parker, the chauffeur?
0: No, but he was very helpful.
6: He knew something?
0: Yes, something that completely clears Miss Darrow, the nurse, and Charles.
6: Oh?
0: I was finding it awfully hard to suspect any of them anyway.
6: Why so?
0: Well, Miss Smith wouldn't have been so obvious as to use her own stationery. For the same reason, Charles wouldn't have typed the letter on his own machine.
6: And Miss Darrow?
0: Well, she needed $30,000, all right, but she's too intelligent to have demanded a sum which everybody, including Mrs. Bradford, knew she owed to Nick the gambler.
6: Well, that sounds reasonable, but... Uh-oh.
5: I think I found what you want, Mr. Barnes.
0: Yes. I'm afraid you have, Miss Smith. Judge, I think you'd better come upstairs with me.
6: All right.

0: with him.
1: The person who wrote the extortion letter used Miss Smith's stationery, Charles's typewriter, the amount of Miss Darrell's gambling debt, and wrote it while wearing purple suede gloves.
0: Well, what did they do?
1: And furthermore, she sought to escape an uncomfortable death from disease. At the same time, put the suspicion of murder on the beneficiaries of her will, whom she holds in contempt, by attempted suicide with a gun registered in Judge Madison's name. Well, Mrs. Bradford?
0: All right. All right. I did it. It's all true. And I have only one regret. It didn't work.
2: As a public servant charged with protecting the lives, property, and general welfare of all citizens, the FBI is just as diligent in establishing the innocence as well as the guilt of persons involved in a crime. In the case of Letty Bradford, there were five persons on whom the shadow of guilt fell. But Special Agent Barnes was not willing to arrest any one of them for the crime because of lack of sufficient incriminating evidence. Instead, his investigation was directed at removing from over them what shadow of suspicion was there. And in doing so, he discovered the person who was guilty.

0: Don't stand out there and knock.
1: Mrs. Bradford?
2: Well, what are you and Tom Madison up to?
1: When you fired Floyd Parker 3 days ago, you gave him a handsome sum of money to soothe his feelings.
2: Well, what if I did? It's my money.
1: You also gave him a letter to mail. A letter addressed to yourself.
2: What are you trying to say,
1: Are these
2: young
1: your
2: man?
1: Purple suede gloves?
2: Well, I... Oh, certainly they're mine. What are you doing?

0: You'll hear about the disposition of this case in just a moment. But now, will you join the Equitable Society in a salute to the American industry which employs more men than any other except farming? An industry which is most typical of democracy and free enterprise because it is made up of many thousands of little businesses. A salute to the architects, engineers, lumbermen, the contractors, plumbers, electricians, masons, and carpenters who constitute America's great building construction industry. During the war, these were the men who built army camps and vitally needed factories almost overnight. During the post-war years ahead, this is the industry which will be the wheel horse of our national prosperity. Authorities estimate that the building construction industry will erect 1 million homes a year for the next 10 years and will give employment to 4 to 5 million men. Today, the need for more manpower is acute in this industry, and it can be counted on to provide large numbers of jobs for ex-war workers and returning servicemen. For many years, the Equitable Life Assurance Society of the United States has been closely associated with the building construction industry. Equitable Society funds have made possible the construction of countless homes, factories, and business buildings. Every time a member of the Equitable Society pays a life insurance premium, he knows that his money is helping to make jobs for millions of his fellow Americans. For just as Equitable Society dollars were fighting dollars in wartime, so at all times, they are security dollars for you, your home, and your country.
1: Because of her physical ailments and extreme old age, no formal charges were filed against Letty Bradford.
0: Next week on the Equitable Society's presentation of This Is Your FBI, be sure to hear the adaptation of the forthcoming 20th Century Fox motion picture, The House on 92nd Street, relating the counter-espionage work of the FBI in protecting the secret of the atomic bomb. Featured on this broadcast will be the original stars of the picture, William Ives, Lloyd Nolan, and Sidney Hassel. The incidents used in tonight's Equitable Society's broadcast are taken from the files of the Federal Bureau of Investigation. However, all names used are fictitious, and any similarity thereof to the names of persons living or dead is accidental. Tonight's broadcast was directed by William M. Sweets. The music was under the direction of Frederick Steiner. The author was Frank Ferries, and your narrator was Dean Carlton. This Is Your FBI is a Jerry Devine production. And now this is Carl Frank speaking for the Equitable Life Assurance Society of the United States and inviting you to tune in again next week at this same time for This Is Your FBI.
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8: Terry and the Pirates. You know, it's a funny thing about Terry and his pals. they can get into more exciting spots and battle their way out and have more fun doing it than anybody you ever knew. Yes, they use their heads and their fists, and they laugh and fight in every one of these thrilling transcribed adventures. And if you want your share of the nation's number one radio show, then here it is. Terry and the Pirates is brought to you by the makers of Libby's Pineapple Juice, one of Libby's 100 famous foods. Just supposing, boys and girls, that somebody was to tell you this. Suppose they said you could get a Terry scope exactly like the one Terry has in the show, and a decoder that showed you how to use Connie and Big Stoop's secret Chinese code, and how to flash messages at night. And along with all that, you got a game board and directions for playing two swell games. And suppose they said the whole thing, the Terry scope with its 8 super special features, all of it, was being offered for just 10 cents and 2 labels. You'd jump at the chance to get one, I'll bet. Well, kids, that's exactly what I'm here to tell you now. All those things. The Terry scope, just like the one in the show, and the secret codes and games and special tricks, they're all yours for only 10 cents and 2 Libby's labels. Yes, Libby has made it possible for you to get this unique, exciting Terry scope, and if you're smart, you'll get yours right away. The labels you need come from two of the world's grandest tasting juices, Libby's tomato juice and Libby's pineapple juice from Hawaii. They're juices your mother will be glad to get because they're refreshing and delicious, and they give you important vitamins. So ask her right away to get them, a can of Libby's tomato juice and one of Libby's pineapple juice. 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Then mail these labels along with a 10-cent coin to Terry in care of Libby's, Chicago, Illinois. Now, you know how to spell Libby's. It's L-I-B-B-Y-S. Well, kids, you get these labels and get them in the mail with your dime, and the next thing you know, you'll be having the thrill of a lifetime. Yes, sir, when the mailman brings your Terry scope, you'll say it's a red-letter day. Gosh, but this Terry scope is a beauty. It's got a shiny lacquer finish, and it's decorated with Chinese characters and a big dragon and pictures of the dragon lady and Pat and other friends of yours. And then you'll see the secret code panel and the treasure hunt panel. And boy, will you get a laugh when you see what you can do with a picture of good old Stupor. Well, all that's just a hint of what's waiting for you kids. So hurry up and get your order in. Send your full name, address, and age, along with 10 cents and 2 Libby's labels. One from tomato juice and one from Libby's pineapple juice. Mail them to Terry in care of Libby's, Chicago, Illinois. The sooner you mail your order, the sooner you'll get your Terry scope. And now, Terry and the Pirates. Free of the Dragon Lady at last. Or are they? That's the big question in the minds of Terry Lee, Pat Ryan, and Connie as they speed along a narrow mountain road toward the ancient Chinese city of Chungking. They have recovered the precious portable radio transmitter, and it is now close beside Terry. Pat Ryan is driving the car, a car taken from Mr. Keel, and the loudmouthed Singa Singa. Remember how Pat battled with Keel beside the hay wagon back there on the road? Boy, that was a scrap and ended with victory for Ryan. Well, at the speed they're going, they'll soon be in Chungking, where they expect to meet Jude Hennick, the beautiful Burma, the wide-eyed April Kane. We're going to meet these three people, too. So let's step on ahead to a small hotel, to a room in this Chungking Hotel, where we hear...
9: There's where the cotton and... Oh, dear. I'm worried. I'm positively out of my mind.
10: Out of your what?
9: My mind. You know, what I think with.
10: Well, don't let it bother you, dear. I've been out of my mind for years. Look at me.
9: Yes, you're beautiful.
10: All right, April.
9: We've been here for a day and a night, and we don't know what's happened to Terry or Mr. Ryan or Connie or Big Stoop or anybody. Doesn't that worry you?
10: Well, to be truthful, it does.
9: I wonder if they got that radio thing from the Dragon Lady.
10: Yeah, I wonder. Well, we'll know soon enough. After all, Chickadee, it was just as well we flew away from Utong with Dude Hennick and his plane. You and I wouldn't have been of any help. We'd be as useless as an umbrella to a fish.
9: Why would a fish use an umbrella?
10: That's what I'm telling you.
9: Oh, carry me back to old Virginia. I'm worried about Mr. Hennick, too.
10: Oh, that black-haired pilot can take care of himself.
9: Yes, but where is he? He told us not to go wandering around Chungking without him.
10: And for a very good reason, April.
9: What is it, Burma?
10: Well, now, look, I'll tell you again. We don't want too many people knowing we're here. The Dragon Lady has friends in this town.
9: But we haven't got that old radio thingamajig.
10: I know, but that won't stop a few of the lady's pirates from making us very uncomfortable for a while.
9: Then why is Mr. Hennick outside someplace doing something?
10: He went to the flying field to check over the plane. He hopes to fly us back to Singapore.
9: Oh, yes, uh-huh. Carry me back to old Virginny. Well, then, I guess I haven't anything to worry about, have I? I mean, except what's happened to Terry and Mr. Ryan.
10: Oh, that's right. Nothing to worry about at all. Oh, don't forget, Dude calls up here every hour just to make sure we're okay. Now, if I were you... who could that... Yeah? Who is it?
9: Don't open the door unless it's Mr. Hennick, and he always signals by knocking special.
10: Who's there?
11: It is so. I have a message for you, occupant of this room.
9: What did he say? A message?
10: What kind of a message?
11: It is well that we discuss it other than with a door between us.
10: Just a moment. Yeah. I'll just slip this gun you gave me under the cushion of this chair.
9: Oh, dear. I wish I had that telescope here. I could look right up over that transom and see who's out there in the hall.
10: Well, you haven't got the telescope, so just sit where you are and look pleasant. Just a moment. Well?
11: I wish to have word for Miss Ethel Kane.
10: What about?
11: As you can see, I represent a branch of the military service.
10: Yeah, you have a uniform.
11: I have been delegated by my superiors to treat for Miss Kane, and I presume yourself, if you represent her. May I enter?
10: Well, all right. Step in.
11: Thank you. I am General Chang. You wish to see my credentials?
10: Well, General...
11: This could only be Miss Kane, yes?
9: Yes. How do you do, General? My, what a pretty uniform. And you speak English very well, too. Like I always
10: April.
9: Say to...
10: Mr. Chang is here on business, I presume.
11: That is correct. I shall be brief. May I sit down?
9: Oh, yes, please do, General.
11: Thank you. At the airport, I met my good friend, Mr. Hennick.
9: Oh, did you see Dude Hennick? Isn't he wonderful?
10: Let the General talk, April. You said you saw him at the airport?
11: That is correct. He told me about a certain radio invention. I need not mention it by name again.
9: Oh, yes, we know.
11: Well, naturally, on behalf of my superiors, I am most anxious to secure it.
9: Oh, but didn't Mr. Hennick tell you that we did...
10: Please, April. General Chang, just what did Mr. Hennick tell you?
11: Very little. You see, I have known for some time that there was a certain portable transmitter available for use in army communication. I knew that Mr. Hennick was trying to get it for us. So at the airport... Well, I told him I was most eager to complete the transaction.
10: Well, what do you want of us?
11: It is very simple, madame. I want to buy the invention.
9: But how can you buy it when we...
10: April, please. Why don't you act like Big Stoop?
9: But Burma, Big Stoop can't talk.
10: That's what I mean. Now, General, let me understand you. You want to buy the invention now?
11: That is correct.
10: And you want to walk out of it with it under your arm?
11: Precisely. You have no fear. There are three men ready to help me guard the instrument. They can be trusted.
10: No doubt. But have you ever heard of the Dragon Lady?
11: Oh, the Dragon Lady? That's a fantastic name. Oh, yes. Yes, indeed. A woman bandit leader, I believe.
10: Yeah.
11: I seem to have heard of her. Amazing person.
10: Yeah, women are not always as smart as she is.
11: But I am sure you are able to think and act for yourself, madame.
10: That remains to be seen.
11: It is late. So if we get this business completed, I have a check. You should deal in your American dollars. Miss Kane, you have said price on...
9: Why, this is so sudden, General.
11: But the time has come for action, Miss Kane.
9: Has it? Oh, dear.
10: General, I want a straight answer to this. Did Mr. Hennick tell you we had that little radio box up here in this room?
11: I came here to make reasonable offer.
10: That's not the answer I want.
11: You are a difficult woman to deal with, madam.
10: As difficult as the Dragon Lady?
11: You speak in riddles.
10: And you don't give straight answers, Mr. Chang.
11: Did it ever occur to you that you are both at a disadvantage at the moment?
10: That sounds like a threat.
11: Sometime extreme measures are necessary to accomplish our ends.
10: Perhaps you'd like to take Miss Kane and myself to Army headquarters, General. Is that what you mean by extreme measures?
11: I am here in this room. I represent authority. My word is law, and if necessary, I shall...
9: Oh, dear. That phone bell made me jump.
10: I'll answer it. Yeah? Well, that's just ducky. Yeah, and by the by, do you remember a little talk we had a few hours ago about phonies?
12: Uh-huh.
10: Well, pretend you're a Marine or Paul Revere or something, will you?
12: Huh?
10: Oh, no. It's 2 for 3, and I'm having a wonderful time, and I wish you were here. Drop in sometime, Prudence. We'll catch up on our gossip. Bye.
9: Who was that, Burnley?
10: Oh, just an old friend.
9: But do you know anybody by the name of Prudence?
10: You'd be surprised, April. Now, Mr. Chang, I have a suggestion.
11: We have little time for talk, Madame Burma.
10: I realize that. Now, General Chang, you just sit right where you are and don't move.
9: Oh, dear, don't shoot him, Burma.
10: I won't unless he gets...
11: Do you realize what you're doing?
10: Not quite, but I'll do something pretty sad to you if you move out of that chair.
9: But he's a general.
10: Generals die in chairs.
11: Madame, you don't realize what you're doing.
10: Perhaps not. But our mutual friend, Mr. Hennick, just phoned me. He does that every hour or so, just to make sure we're all right. He understood what I said just now. He'll use prudence in coming up here. He'll avoid the lobby. I want him to meet his good friend, General Chang. So, just sit very, very still and wait.
13: Well, Burma may do a lot of wisecracking, but she does a lot of quick thinking, too. And she has plenty of good American nerve. In a little while, Jude Hennick will show up. And in just a moment, I'll ask you something about General Chang. So stand by. Now, I just want to remind you, boys and girls, of two important things. Number one is this. You yourself can have a Terryscope just like the one in the show. Like it, only better. Because it's a brand new, beautiful Terryscope with 8 exciting special features. All right? That's point number one. And I know darn well that every boy and girl of you is going to see to it that you get your Terryscope. Somebody may be left without one, but it won't be you. Because you're going to send your order in right now. Okay? Now that's where you're being smart. So along comes point number two, which is a reminder of just how to get that Terryscope. You'll need 2 Libby's labels. One from Libby's tomato juice and one from Libby's pineapple juice. So the thing for you to do at once is to ask your mother to get a can of each of those swell juices. She'll be glad to. They're so good and so full of vitamins. As soon as you get your Libby's labels, write your full name, address, and age on the back of one. Then mail the labels and 10 cents to Terry in care of Libby's, Chicago, Illinois. Now get that? Mail the labels and 10 cents to Terry in care of Libby's, Chicago, Illinois. Just do that, boys and girls, and the Terryscope is yours. Ask your mother now about those Libby's juices. Well, what's your guess about Chang, the uniformed general? Do you think he's the real thing, or one of the Dragon Lady's men? Well, tomorrow we'll see what happens to Duke. Yes, and we may see how Terry and his Terryscope help out in a dangerous situation. So join us in Chungking, China, for another tense transcribed adventure that steps right into your room and starts out like this.

0: 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The cough drops.
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10: The stolen Euclidean submarine is still racing for Los Angeles. Hour after hour, the powerful explosions of compressed gas have driven the speedy boat on toward its goal. It is now noon, and a blazing summer sun is beating down on the waters of the Pacific Ocean. The submarine is very near the surface of the water, and in the control section, Captain Bradford, Mrs. Gregory, Jerry, and Joan are discussing a shadow on the water directly above them.
11: I don't like the looks of that shadow.
12: The shadow is harmless.
11: Sure, but what's making the shadow?
13: Looks to me like a good-sized plane, and a plane flying not any too high.
12: That is precisely what casts the shadow.
14: One of the Euclidean planes?
12: Undoubtedly. That is one of the planes from the island, and the pilot is very carefully keeping his shadow directly over us at all times.
11: Oh, then maybe that shadow can hurt us.
13: Now, Jerry, you've been around that magic island so long, you're imagining things.
11: Well, what's that shadow doing there, then, if it's not for our benefit?
12: The shadow is probably kept over us for a definite reason. The pilot of the Euclidean plane knows that while we are conscious of his proximity, we are less likely to attempt communication with the shore.
14: But we'll have to communicate with the shore in a few hours now, won't we?
12: It is quite possible we will attempt to land without any communication to the shore.
14: But, Joan, we've told you that it's out of the question. You simply can't land a strange submarine, particularly one carrying as many unique weapons as this one, without getting yourself thoroughly put in jail.
11: And they'll do it, too. I think we ought to let them know we're coming.
13: Well, I don't. We'd never get anything accomplished if the waterfront found out what was going on.
12: We are now passing Point Loma.
14: Point Loma? Just off San Diego?
13: So soon, Joan?
12: We are making good speed, Captain Bradford. We will reach Los Angeles Harbor in slightly more than 2 hours.
11: Gee whiz. Point Loma. I wish the Coast Guard over there in San Diego knew what was going on. Boy, what they wouldn't do to that plane over us.
14: The thought makes it seem almost worthwhile to try letting them know we're out here.
13: Too risky, Pat. But it would seem mighty good to know those Coast Guard boys were rolling that big plane of theirs down the ramp.
12: I think it would be foolish. We must proceed to Los Angeles at once.
11: Couldn't we go up on the surface just long enough to open the observation hatch and take a look at the shoreline?
14: Homesick, Jerry?
11: Well, maybe I am. A little.
12: What is homesick?
13: Don't you feel homesick for the Magic Island, Joe?
12: I do not know what homesick is, so I cannot tell whether I feel it or not. But I do not feel at all ill, so I presume I do not feel homesick.
11: Gee, that's funny. She don't even know what homesick is.
14: I'm not sure that it's very funny, Jerry. Think of not having any place you cared enough for to be homesick.
11: Gosh, that wouldn't be so good.
12: What is homesick?
14: Homesickness, my dear, is the lost, lonesome feeling a person gets when he's been too long away from his home and his loved ones.
12: Then why should I be homesick? I like very much to be here with all of you. And you have told me that my home is with you, Mother. How can I be homesick when I am going toward my home?
13: Well, that's a good way to figure it, Joan. But I'm afraid most of us would have a little more trouble than that, trying to talk ourselves out of a spell of homesickness.
11: Well, it won't be long now. We'll soon be outside harbor at Los Angeles.
14: And that will mean we'll soon be in great danger.
13: I agree with you, Pat. I think it's time we made our plans.
12: We are in danger now. Constant danger, and planning is useless until we are familiar with conditions at Los Angeles.
11: Hey.
14: What is it, Jerry?
11: I just thought of something.
13: Something important to this landing of ours?
11: I think it is.
12: Then let us hear it.
11: That Euclidean plane flying around up there.
13: He's not going to do anything to us.
11: Maybe not, but there's something mighty mysterious about that plane.
14: Well, in what way, Jerry?
11: Well, how does he get by with flying along at that altitude? He can't be more than 1,000 feet above the water. You know, plenty of people can see him from land, and they can tell that it isn't no ordinary plane. Not only that, but we've passed under two big squadrons of Navy planes, and they couldn't help but see him.
14: Why, you're right, Jerry. And surely anyone flying near that plane and seeing how it was made would be curious about it.
12: I think the plane has not been seen.
13: Why, it must have been seen, Joan. Jerry's given you good reasons why it couldn't miss being seen.
12: The plane is probably invisible.
11: Invisible?
14: Now, Joan, your voice was as loud as any other in telling us that there isn't any magic on Euclidea. And an invisible plane sounds like magic to me.
11: Me too.
12: You found the magic island invisible, didn't you?
11: Huh?
13: Well, yes. Yes, we did. That is, it was invisible to our eyes, simply because it was surrounded with that bank of artificial fog.
12: Exactly. And if we were on the surface, we could look up and see a large gray cloud flying steadily along over us.
14: That Euclidean plane is hidden in a cloud? An artificial cloud generated by the plane and thrown out around it?
12: Precisely.
11: Every time I learn one more of the things those Euclideans can do, I wonder a little more just how we're going to come out when we really mix with them.
13: Well, it won't be easy, Jerry.
11: I'll say it won't.
14: But even though the plane is invisible for all practical purposes, it does cast a shadow. Surely someone must have seen the shadow on the water.
12: If it was seen from another plane, the pilot might think it was the shadow from his own. And a boat would not notice it unless the shadow passed directly over the boat. We know the shadow has not done that, for we have not passed directly under a boat.
14: Then, barring some unusual and unlikely accident, that plane will have no trouble following us right into the harbor.
13: Looks that way, Pat.
11: Boy, there'd sure be something doing inside that plane if another pilot took a notion to fly through there.
12: That would be unfortunate.
14: At least that, my dear.
13: I think we'd better stop speculating as to what might happen to somebody else if they flew into a cloud and start figuring what's liable to happen to us when we get into port.
11: We can't figure anything until we get there, can we?
12: That is correct, Jerry. Planning would be useless without knowledge of local conditions at our destination.
14: But how are we going to land, Joan?
12: I have told you, Mother. We will use individual airlocks and leave the submarine anchored at the 10-fathom level.
11: We're going to unload from this barge 60 feet below the water level and walk into the harbor?
12: That is the general idea.
11: It don't sound any too good to me.
14: Joan must know what she's talking about, Jerry, or she wouldn't suggest such a thing.
11: Well, I haven't heard enough of the story to make it sound right.
12: You have given me little opportunity of telling you anything.
11: But what about all the hours we just sat here and hung on while we plowed up most of the Pacific Ocean?
13: Well, Joan has been mighty busy all the time, Jerry. Don't forget that she's the only one who really understands this submarine. And we've been depending on her for all our navigation.
11: Oh, I know that. But she means I talk too much.
12: Do you not?
11: Well, maybe I do.
14: Don't feel badly about it, Jerry. We all talk too much at times. And I agree with you that now is the time to make what decisions we can about our landing at home.
13: Joan is absolutely right when she says that we must leave the sub submerged, safely beyond the harbor, and safely below any possible accidental discovery from the surface.
12: Correct, Captain.
13: And as I understand it, you know exactly how to get us safely from that submarine to the surface of the water and then into the harbor?
12: I will see that we float safely on the surface of the water. You will be responsible for our landing in the harbor.
11: I knew there was a catch in this somewhere.
14: Now, Jerry.
11: Oh, sorry.
14: Joan, dear, do you realize that we will probably be anchored out too far to swim in comfortably? And that there's no way to arrange for anyone to meet us unless we send them a radio message.
12: We may have to use the radio as a last resort.
13: And that will let the Euclideans know exactly where we've anchored this sub.
11: Well, what do we care if they get the boat? Just so we get out of it first.
13: I'd like to be able to dry dock this boat, let our Navy men take it apart. They might learn a lot of things that the governments of the world should know.
12: I think we will be able to lay our plans when the time comes. For the moment, I have a far greater problem facing me.
14: What's that?
12: This submarine is no longer swaying around. The stern is perfectly stable.
11: I noticed that.
13: So did I, but I thought it was purely accidental. I like it. Is there more to it, Joan?
12: I believe there is. We are being held on our course.
14: Held on our course? From some outside source of power?
12: It would appear so.
11: But what kind of power could do that?
12: I fear I know the answer.
14: You fear you know the answer?
12: Yes, Mother. But I will withhold it until I am certain.
13: Well, now, look here, Joan. We're not children, any of us. If you know something we will have to find out eventually, why not tell us now? Perhaps we can help you work it out.
11: Sure. Everything that's happened to us so far has come out all right.
14: I think the men are right, dear. What is it?
12: We are rapidly losing our forward speed.
11: We're slowing up?
12: Observe the speed as indicated on the instrument.
13: Well, it seems that we're only making 35 knots now, and the needle is gradually dropping off.
12: Precisely.
14: Are we running out of fuel, Joan?
12: Definitely, no.
11: Then what's holding us back?
12: You have hit it very accurately, Jerry. We are being held back.
13: But that doesn't make sense, Joan. What could hold this submarine back?
12: Magnetism?
14: Magnetism. That sounds like another trick of the Euclidean.
12: Without doubt, it is the work of G-47 and his scientists.
8: But how could they reach us?
13: Joan, look. That speed indicator has fallen off to 30 knots.
12: It will not fall below that speed, I think.
14: You seem quite certain what is taking place, Joan.
12: I am almost sure. One moment more and I will know.
14: One moment. Is something going to happen to us?
12: Nothing more than is happening now. Captain Bradford, you are a navigator. Will you look at my compass?
13: Why, sure, Joan, but what... Oh.
8: Huh? What'd you see, Tex?
13: This compass is pointing due south, and we're running due north. Every instrument on this board is paralyzed, and every needle that is near enough the horizontal to swing free is pointing south.
14: Then the Euclideans are using magnetism on us. They're sending out magnetic beams from that island to hold us back.
8: I don't believe it. Even on the magic island, they haven't got strong enough magnetic powers for that. Oh, maybe they could pull the compass around, but they sure couldn't hold the submarine back.
12: Correct, Jerry. It is not being done from the island, but it is the work of the Euclideans.
14: From that Euclidean plane flying over it?
13: No, Pat. Wait a minute. I think I've got it. There's the Euclidean submarine right behind it.
11: Oh, no, Peg.
12: Yes, Mother.
11: Oh, but how?
8: You must be wrong, Joan. You said this was the fastest sub on the island.
12: It is, but do not forget that we lay at the bottom of the ocean, practically motionless, for hours.
13: You're right. And every time we had to dive to get away from those bombs, every time we had to subvert to keep out of trouble, there was a sub gaining on us all the time.
8: Gee, one of those Euclideans plowing along our course, just waiting for a chance to catch up with us.
14: But how could they have been so sure of our course?
12: That is one occasion where the very perfection of Euclidean machinery has betrayed us. Any Euclidean submarine commander would know that we would be navigating with the automatic devices and that our course would be the regular Euclidean course to Los Angeles. He could not fail to follow us.
14: And now, there's one of those submarines practically on top of us.
8: He must be pretty close, isn't he, Joan?
12: Within a mile, or his magnets would not hold us back.
13: Well, what are our chances?
12: To outrun that submarine, we have no chance. But he will never shorten the distance between us.
8: Well, that's all right here. But when we get to Los Angeles, what then?
14: Yes, Joan, what then? We can't possibly get out of the submarine and escape during the few minutes it will take him to catch up with us after we stop.
13: Well, I don't see what we can do about it. It's up to you, Joan.
12: I see no more chance of escaping that submarine than you do. That is, if we attempt to stop at Los Angeles.
14: Attempt to stop? Joan, we must stop there.
12: Then that other Euclidean submarine will stop with us. And what will happen then, I am afraid to say.
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3: Hold it. 15 seconds from now, you'll see the picture he just took. See? With the Polaroid Land camera, you get bright, sharp pictures in 15 seconds. Snap, pull, peel. It's that easy. Is there any better way to get pictures of the family?
4: Once upon a time, there was an engineer.
5: Choo-choo Charlie was his name, we hear.
4: He had an engine and he sure had fun. He used good and plenty candy to make his train run.
6: Charlie says, love my good and plenty. Charlie says, really rings the bell. Charlie says, love my good and plenty. Don't know any other candy that I love so well.
3: Hold it. 15 seconds from now, you'll see the picture he just took. See? With the Polaroid Land camera, you get bright, sharp pictures in 15 seconds. Snap, pull, peel. It's that easy. Is there any better way to get pictures of the family?
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0: Once again, the Damon Runyon Theater brings you another story by the master storyteller, Damon Runyon. And this one, Lonely Heart. To tell it to you, here is Broadway.
1: Thanks. I believe that I once tell you a story concerning Nicely Jones, who likes to do nothing better than to eat. Well, this story happens before the other one I tell you, and it is what the newspapers and magazines like to call a spine chiller. And they are right, because it puts an inch of frost on Nicely's back. And how that happens, I will tell you in a minute.

0: It seems that one spring day, I am sitting in Mindy's enjoying a bite of lunch, consisting of chicken and dumplings, hot biscuits, butter, pie, and coffee, when in walks Nicely Nicely Jones. He speaks to me.
1: Hello, Broadway.
0: Nicely. Well, how you doing?
1: Oh, Nicely, Nicely.
0: Well, why are you so pale?
1: I just get out of the hospital.
0: You? How come I do not hear of it?
1: I am in a hospital in Brooklyn.
0: Oh, that accounts for the lack of news. But what is wrong with you?
1: Pneumonia. The doctors there quote me odds of 100 to 1 against me finishing. But here I am.
0: Yeah. You look different, Nicely.
1: How?
0: Well, I do not know. Just different. Like you have got something on your mind.
1: I have. Broadway, what have we got? Take me, for example. One racetrack after another. Hit and miss. Heavy feed one day, a bare bone the next. Why?
0: I never hear you speak like this before. What brings it on?
1: The hospital. You know, there I am, laying in the bed, lonesome. Nobody comes to see me because I have got no family. I have a lot of time for thinking. And you know what I think?
0: You want me to guess? The next day's entries at Belmont.
1: No. I am thinking about a home. A wife.
0: Huh? Nicely, I do not think you are over the pneumonia. Maybe you better go back and lie down some more.
1: No, my mind is made up. I am going to find myself a wife and a home.
0: Where?
1: I will scout around and take a look at the entries. Maybe I will dig up a filly that answers the purpose.
0: I do not see Nicely Nicely for a couple of days. Then I am standing at the corner of 50th and Broadway when I see a familiar figure, about 5'5 and weighing about 200. It is nobody else but Nicely. I catch up with him, and what happens is this.
2: Oh, Broadway, I am glad I run into you.
0: Hey, Nicely, you are all dressed up.
2: Broadway, I think I am going to meet my future wife.
0: You do not say. Then you find an entry.
2: Uh-huh. All the dolls I know will not think seriously of getting married to me. I am all right for maybe 10 minutes, even stretch it to a half hour when I'm in the dough, but marriage, no.
0: But you say you find somebody. Where? And who?
2: Well, one day I am rummaging through some old newspapers looking for old racing forms when I come across this.
0: That is not a racing form.
2: No, it is just a paper. But look, read this ad.
0: Widow of middle age, no children, cheerful companion, neat, excellent cook, owner of nice farm in Central New Jersey, wishes to meet a home-loving gentleman of not more than 50 who need not have money, but who will appreciate warm, tender companionship. Object matrimony. Address Lonely Heart, this paper. Nicely, you are going to follow this up?
2: Certainly. In fact, it is already followed up.
0: But this is like walking down a subway track. You never know what you run into.
2: Nevertheless, I am now on my way to meet her. I answer the ad, make arrangements, and here I am.
0: Uh-huh. Here you are now. But where will you be later?
2: Sitting on a nice farm in central New Jersey, appreciating warm, tender companionship and a pleasant home. And good cooking.
0: Ooh.
2: Tell you what, why not come along with me?
0: To central New Jersey?
2: Certainly not. The lady cannot marry both of us. It would be dishonest. Now, come on and meet her.
0: Well, Nicely has it no other way but that I tag along to meet the Judy he never sees before, but with whom he is going to enter matrimony. I do not mind, because naturally I am more than somewhat curious to see what she looks like. Nicely Nicely takes me to a little restaurant. We go inside, and he says,
1: we arranged to meet at a booth in back. She says she will be wearing a blue hat.
0: Then there she is.
1: She looks like she is shading maybe 40.
0: And she looks a little like a first baseman the Giants once had.
1: But she is not bad looking.
0: No, she is not, but...
1: But what?
0: I do not like her eyes.
1: Huh? What's the matter with them?
0: Well, from here they look kind of pale. In fact, those are the kind of eyes a bookie I know has. They never change expression.
1: Please do not criticize a good cook that way.
0: Look, Nicely Nicely, before it is too late, why not turn around and forget this? You get all the good food you want in Mindy's?
2: When I can pay for it, yeah. But that is not always.
0: Nicely, I tell you, I do not like her eyes.
2: You are prejudiced.
0: Well, that could be.
2: I tell you, this is my chance to settle down and make something of myself. Come on, Broadway, let's meet her. I beg your pardon?
3: Yes?
2: I am Nicely Jones. I take it that you
3: are... That's right. I'm the Widow Crumb.
0: Crumb?
3: That happened to be my last husband's name.
0: Oh, I see. Well...
3: Sit down.
2: Sure.
0: Maybe I'd better leave.
2: No, stay, Broadway.
3: Of course, please stay.
0: Thanks.
3: I pictured you different than you are.
0: Who, me?
2: Now, me.
3: That's right. You're heavier.
2: I am carrying a little extra weight.
3: You're nice looking.
2: Thanks.
3: What do you do for a living?
2: At present, I am unoccupied.
3: Have you got any money?
2: Money? I have to have money?
3: No, I've got enough. And my farm pays pretty good.
2: Oh, that is very good.
3: But I've got to make sure that you're the kind of man who won't get tired of farm life and run out and leave me alone. That happened to me once, and I wouldn't like for it to happen again.
2: Oh, I am very steady. Am I not, Broadway?
0: Well,
3: Skeptic. Farm life isn't city life.
2: I guess not.
3: It's simple, plain, but we eat well.
2: You say you are a good cook.
3: I won 5 prizes at the county fairs for my fried chicken.
2: Will you marry me?
3: Are you sure you want to?
2: Yeah, sure.
3: Now, tell me one thing more.
2: Sure, what?
3: Do you believe in the return of a person after death?
2: Huh?
0: Nicely, I will leave you here.
2: No, wait. Mrs. Crumb...
3: Mary.
2: Oh, yeah, sure. Mary, what do you mean by that question you ask?
3: Nothing. It's just that I'm very lonely. Do you know there are men who'd be willing to marry me to get my farm?
2: No.
3: Yes.
2: Why are you looking at me like that?
3: I'm making up my mind. This is a serious step. I'd hate to think I was making a mistake. I couldn't bear it again.
2: Well, maybe we better forget
3: that
2: we ever...
3: On the other hand, I want someone to cook for. Someone who'd appreciate what I can do for him. Make him happy, feed him well. If I could find such a man, I'd stand over the stove 24 hours a day.
2: You what?
3: Yes.
2: Mary, I think you have got yourself such a man.
0: And that is that. Nicely is a sucker where food is concerned, and all he can see is the Widow Crumb's fried chicken. I look at her eyes, and they are still pale, never change expression. I do not like her. But the whole thing is Nicely's business. Then I hear he marries her, and they go to that farm in central New Jersey. And what happens there, I hear later. And it is like this.
3: Harley! Harley! Harley, where are you?
4: Coming, Mrs. Crumb.
3: Nicely, Harley is my hired man.
2: Oh? Well, so this is a farm.
3: Do you like it?
2: Well, it is certainly out in the open.
4: Call me Mrs. Crumb?
3: Yes, and call me Mrs. Jones.
4: Oh, this him?
3: This is my husband, Nicely. This is Harley.
4: Fat, ain't he?
2: Say, one more crack like that and I'll put a button on top of your head with a bat.
4: Maybe you will, maybe you won't.
3: Take our suitcases in, Harley, then get back to work.
4: Sure. He ever work a farm, Mrs. Crumb? I mean, Jones?
3: No.
2: Who says anything about work?
3: I've got to see about something. Harley will take care of you nicely.
4: So, you two got married, huh?
2: Yeah. Why?
4: Kind of different than the others.
2: What do you say?
4: Nothing. Give me a hand with these here suitcases.
2: Yeah, sure.
4: Widow's a fine woman. A fine woman.
2: She tells me she is a good cook. I say something funny?
4: Nope. Not at all.
2: Then why the laugh?
4: Well, it's just that sometimes what she cooks is mighty peculiar. Mighty peculiar. This way, Mr. Jones.
0: Well, that seems like a funny thing for Harley to say. but Nicely thinks no more about it, because that evening they sit down to eat, Harley, Nicely, and his new wife. Now, from what I hear later, the food is everything Nicely wishes. In fact, he never eats food like it before. But there is one thing that worries him a little. And when Mary is out of the room, he speaks of it to Harley.
1: Harley.
4: Yeah? You say something?
1: Yeah. I wish to ask you a question.
4: Yeah, go ahead.
1: I noticed that there are only three of us that eat here tonight.
4: Yep.
1: I also noticed that there is another place set at the table next to her.
4: That's right.
1: I also observed that Mary fills up that plate like it is something special.
4: Yep. Give me the biscuits, will you?
1: Yeah. I wish to know, what is the idea of that extra plate that nobody uses, but which is filled up with such ever-loving care?
4: Better ask her, if you dare.
1: Dare?
4: Yep.
1: Well, I guess it is none of my business. Maybe it is just a habit that she doesn't have.
4: It might be, might be. Yep, that's it, a habit.
1: It is a very peculiar one.
4: Some people might think so. Others might not.
1: Well, I am just thinking that maybe...
3: Finished eating already, Nicely?
1: Well, as a matter of fact, I am just thinking about another helping of fried chicken.
3: There's plenty of it. Harley.
4: Hmm?
3: You all finished with the chores?
4: Just about.
3: Better get them finished, then, before it gets dark.
4: Huh? Oh, sure. Sure.
3: Like my cooking, Nicely?
1: Mary, in my book, it is 1-2 over anything I ever taste before.
3: I'm glad.
1: I will have some more fried chicken.
3: I'll get some.
1: No, I will just take what is on this plate.
3: Don't
1: here.
3: Touch that.
1: Huh? But I just...
3: I said don't touch it. Leave it alone.
1: Okay.
3: I'll take it away.
1: Sure.
3: Don't look like he wants it.
1: Huh? Who?
3: Nothing. Never mind.
1: Mary, it is none of my business.
3: That's right. But... It ain't none of your business.
1: Uh-huh.
3: I'll get you some more chicken.
1: No, never mind.
3: You said you wanted some?
1: That is a couple of minutes ago. Funny thing, seems that my appetite is not as good now as it is then.
0: So that is the story of Nicely's first day with his new bride at her farm. It makes Nicely a little nervous, but not half as nervous as what comes later, and which I will tell you about in a minute.

0: Well, 2 weeks go by, and Nicely forgets about that first evening. But he does not forget that at each meal there is that extra plate which nobody uses. And it is almost always filled with food which Mary throws away later. However, this does not bother Nicely too much, because he never eats food as good as he gets there. Then it is one night after a real good meal. It is dark, and Nicely and Mary sit on the front porch. Nicely rocks back and forth in a rocking chair.
1: Nicely.
2: You say something, Mary?
1: Yes. Will you do something for me?
2: Sure. Anything.
1: It's a kind of favor.
2: What?
1: I want you to go to the city with me tomorrow.
2: New York?
1: No, not New York.
2: Is there another city someplace?
1: I want you to be examined for an insurance policy.
2: Examined?
1: Yes.
2: I am healthy.
1: But you may not always be.
2: I am expecting no trouble.
1: No, sure not. But you can never tell. We're here today, gone tomorrow.
2: You are expecting me to go someplace?
1: Sooner or later, we all have to.
2: Oh, Mary, I wish you would not talk like that.
1: I'm not getting any younger, Nicely. There'll come a day when I won't be able to work the farm.
2: We will hire somebody to help Harley then.
1: But I need protection.
2: Against what?
1: Against the day when I don't have you.
2: I never noticed how dark it is out here.
1: It's nice, though. Quiet. Still. Sometimes I think I can almost see
2: him. Him? Who?
1: Nobody. Oh, but Nicely, you didn't say you'd go with me tomorrow.
2: So soon?
1: Never put off until tomorrow what you can do today.
2: Well, I...
1: You...
2: Look, Mary...
1: You don't love me.
2: Oh, but I do.
1: No.
2: I do.
1: Then go with me.
2: All right, I will go with you. What is that?
1: Harley, what are you doing?
3: Never put off until tomorrow what you can do today.
1: That'll be enough, Harley.
3: Sure. That'll be enough. Just enough.
2: I think I will go inside. All of a sudden, it is very cold out here.
0: Well, Nicely is insured like Mary was. 3 months go by, and Nicely is thinking what a wonderful life he leads. He does nothing but eat and sleep, and the meals keep getting better all the time, until Nicely is as fat as a goose and can hardly wobble. However, there is still one thing that worries him, and that is the extra plate at all meals. The best of everything goes on that plate, and after the meal, Mary always throws away what is on the plate. Then one day, Nicely takes himself down to where Harley is fixing the fence, and the scene is as follows.
2: Hello, Harley.
3: Huh? Oh, hello.
2: I wish to speak to you for a couple of minutes.
3: Something wrong, Mr. Jones?
2: Oh, no. I merely wish to satisfy my curiosity about something.
3: Sure. Sit down.
2: Yeah, on what?
3: On the ground.
2: It is slightly damp, and I do not wish to endanger my health. That is funny, Harley.
3: Don't mind a little dampness, Mr. Jones. You'll get used to it.
2: Huh? What are you talking about?
3: Nothing. But, what'd you come down here to talk about?

0: Get used to it.
1: Huh? What are you talking about?
0: Nothing. But, what'd you come down here to talk about?
1: I noticed that at every meal there is a fourth place. I wish to know who that is for and why it gets the best of everything.
0: You ain't guessed, huh?
1: Look, Holly, before I tap your noggin for you, answer my question.
0: All right. Only don't tell her I said anything.
1: Why not?
0: She's kind of funny.
1: Never mind that. Who is the fourth plate for?
0: Jake.
1: Jake who?
0: Jake Crumb.
1: Crumb?
0: Yep.
1: I hear you say Jake Crumb?
0: That's right.
1: And, is that not the widow's name before it becomes Jones by reason of my marriage with her?
0: Sure. Jake was her last husband. Died 3 years ago.
1: Died? You mean that fourth place is for him?
0: Yep. Mary loved him pretty much. She was always sorry for what she did to him. She tries to make it up to him.
1: What does she do to him?
0: I ain't real sure, but I think it was poison.
1: What? Damp or not damp, I have got to sit down.
0: Of course. Husband number one met with a real funny accident. A big 200-pound keystone fell on his head. Funny, too, because that keystone stayed up for 100 years before he just happened to walk under it.
1: Husband number one?
0: Then Ed Summers, he was number two, died from having a charcoal stove in his room. Coroner said it was awful dangerous. Put some kind of gas in the room.
1: Sooner or later, you have got to stop talking like this.
0: Numbers three and four, I kind of forget, but it was awful sudden.
1: What number am I?
0: Let me see now. I guess number six. Yep, you're number six. Wonder what she'd think of for you.
1: You know all this, but you do not go to the cops?
0: Me? Ain't none of my business. Besides, I like it here.
1: I do not. Not anymore. I'm going to leave.
2: Leave me nicely? Why?
1: Mary.
0: Howdy, Mrs. Jones.
2: You'd better come to the house now nicely. Supper's ready. And tonight there's a real special treat for you.
3: It is out in the middle of no place, and Nicely is caught. All the way back to the house, Nicely looks for a way out. But Mary watches him like a hawk. He knows he cannot run, because he is too fat by now to outrun anybody. But he is thinking fast. Then he sits down to eat, but with practically no appetite. And he notices that Mary whispers something to Harley, who nods and disappears. And Harley does not sit down to eat. Then Mary fills that fourth plate.
1: That is a pretty good meal you are putting there.
2: Yes, it is. But why don't you eat nicely?
1: Me? Oh, I'm going to. I will wait for you to sit down.
2: I've got something to do in the kitchen. You go right ahead. Enjoy yourself.
1: Enjoy myself. All this wonderful food, and I am afraid to eat it.
2: You say something to me nicely?
1: Huh? What?
2: I said, did you talk to me?
1: To you? No. No, I do not talk to you, Mary.
2: You're not talking to Harley.
1: Oh, no. I am talking to Jake.
2: What did you say?
1: I say I am talking to Jake.
2: Jake? Jake who?
1: Why, nobody else but good old Jake Crumb, who finally joins us after all these weeks.
2: Where?
1: Why, no place else but at the plate you sit for.
2: You're lying. You don't see anybody, you don't.
1: Now, why do you say that, Mary? You know as well as I do that a good old Jake is here. Else, why is there a plate for him?
2: Jake!
1: Mary, he is saying something to me.
2: What?
1: If you will be quiet, I will hear him. He speaks very soft. Oh? You do not want to eat, Jake? But the food is very good indeed. Is that so? Oh, but I do not believe that, Jake. It is impossible.
2: Nicely, what did he say? Tell me, what did he say?
1: He tells me some peculiar story about the food being poisoned, and he does not want to eat it.
2: Poison? Oh, Jake!
1: Ah, it is all right now. He is going to eat. He says he will eat like he does 3 years ago.
2: Yes, but this food tonight, it's all right. Tell him it's...

0: all right.
1: Why should it not be? Jake, what is the matter, old man? Why do you look like that?
0: What is it? What's the matter?
1: It is very peculiar. Good old Jake Crumb takes one bite of his food and falls off the chair. He is now lying on the floor at your feet.
0: Jake. Oh, my poor darling Jake. I'm sorry. I'm sorry. I loved you, Jake. I don't know why I did it. I don't.
1: Mary, he is looking up at you and shaking his head.
0: Oh, no.
1: My, I am a good actor. Hello, operator. This is Nicely Jones, and I am speaking from the... like I say, this is Nicely Jones, and I am speaking from the Widow Crumb's farm. I wish to speak to the cops, the police, the army, the navy, the coast guard, and a goodly portion of the air force. I need out of here real bad.
2: Now, that is not quite the end of the story. And what the payoff is, I will tell you in a minute.

0: one day I am sitting in Mindy's enjoying some lunch when who comes in and sits down with me but Nicely Nicely Jones. He fills me in on the story I tell you so far. Then he says,
1: "It takes 10 years off my life, Broadway. Also, it takes 50 pounds off someplace else."
0: This I am able to understand. But what becomes of the widow?
1: It seems she runs out that night and runs right into an old open well. It seems that the cover is off, like she tells Harley it should be.
0: You mean you are supposed to walk into that well?
1: That is the general idea.
0: Oh, Nicely, you are a very lucky man.
1: I guess so. They take poor Harley away. It seems he has some loose boards in the attic and is not responsible.
0: Nicely, you have a terrible experience.
1: Terrible. But I come by $1,200, which I get for the farm because I am the widow's aunt.
0: 1,200 fish, well.
1: And today I bet it all on a horse.
0: Why?
1: Well, it is a hunch I play, like the hunch I play when I pretend I am talking to Jake Crumb's ghost.
0: I do not understand.
1: The horse's name is Apparition. Get it?
0: Oh, sure. Jake's ghost and Apparition. It is a good hunch.
1: Uh-huh.
0: Well, what happens?
1: Broadway, you cannot expect the same hunch to win 2 times in a row. Apparition loses. It seems like a person just cannot count on anything anymore.
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0: The Damon Runyon Theater with John Brown as Broadway is directed by Richard Sandville, and the story is adapted for radio by Russell Hughes. Vern Karstensen is in charge of production. This is a Mayfair production.
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0: Will you have a polo, dear Liza? Dear Liza, will you have a polo, dear Liza? Polo.
1: How very kind of you, dear Henry. I most certainly will. I'll have three or four or maybe more.
0: But you take me old tube.
1: Because they happen to be my tube of polo, dear Henry. Have one.

0: If you're paying this kind of money for a car, you'd want it to have a touch of style, legroom, four doors, and all that. And if this is what you had in mind, you don't even have to pay that kind of money for the new Skoda Super Estel. 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
1: and his dog
0: on the road.
2: 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Very nice, young Harold. 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

0: In all my life, I've only seen a dozen real killers. But I've seen 10,000 people who will sit back and let murder happen. Which is the greater evil? Have Gun, Will Travel. Starring Mr. John Daner as Paladin. San Francisco, 1875. The Carlton Hotel, headquarters of the man called Paladin.
1: Oh, good afternoon, Mr. Paladin.
0: Good afternoon, Mr. Stanford. Pardon me.
2: Yes?
0: You dropped these by the desk.
2: Oh, thank you very much.
0: The glove that holds a lady's hand holds a world of prettiness.
2: Really?
0: Yes. My name is...
2: I'm not interested in your name. I don't wish to know it. I don't wish to know you. And if I did, this would not be the day, the hour, nor the place.
0: I quite understand.
2: Then if you'll kindly release my hand.
0: Oh, of course.
2: Again, thank you very much.
3: Oh, pretty lady, not too impressed with Mr. Paladin.
0: We are all entitled to mistakes, hey boy.
3: Oh, yes, but how often?
0: Seldom the time, the place, and the loved one all together.
3: And husband make three. Telegram come for you.
0: Oh.
3: Answer?
0: Yes, wire back, have gun, will travel.
4: Crime, delinquency, threats of war. These are the subjects that dominate our news headlines these days. Not very pleasant subjects, are they? You may say that somebody ought to do something about cutting down on crime and delinquency and in promoting peace among nations, but that there's nothing you personally can do about it. That's where you're wrong. You can wage your own fight against crime and delinquency in your own family by taking the family to the church or synagogue of your faith this week. 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
0: In a way, I was sorry to leave San Francisco just as Christmas was coming on. The shop windows, already frosted, were filled with all those wonderful surprises which seemed to appear only at the Christmas season. And there was an excitement in the eyes of passers-by, young and old alike. In the air, there was the smell of cookies and cakes and candies. It was a good time to be in San Francisco. And yet the telegram from Colorado Territory left me little choice. It was a long trip and a cold one. And as I got closer to my destination, I heard more about the man named Beecher, the man who had hired me. And I didn't like what I heard. Matt Beecher was a hard man, and he ran his cattle empire with an iron fist. It was the day before Christmas when I arrived at the Beecher Ranch.
5: You got business here, cowboy?
0: I was told I'd find Matthew Beecher here.
5: You found him. I pay you $25 a month if I like your work. This is my foreman, Tater. He'll sign you on.
6: Howdy.
0: Now, I didn't come here to hire on as a hand, Mr. Beecher.
5: No? What did you come for, then?
0: My name is Paladin. You may remember this.
5: Have gun, will travel. So?
0: Well, you sent me a wire. Asking my help, something about your boy. As I understand it, he was carried off during the Sioux War 6 years ago.
5: Well, you're too late, mister. I got him back.
6: Just a few days ago, Mr. Paladin.
0: Oh, well, I'm glad everything worked out.
5: It has. Tater, ride him out to the stage trail. He's going to start back now.
0: And Mr. Beecher, it's a long trip from San Francisco. I'll take travel expenses for my trouble.
5: You'll get nothing. Put him off the ranch, Tater.
0: Mr. Beecher.
5: What?
0: Does the boy speak any English?
5: No, he don't. Why?
0: You speak any Indian dialect?
5: No.
0: Well, don't you want to talk to your son?
5: You speak the Pawnee dialect?
0: Some.
5: All right, Tater. Take him up to the main house. We'll talk about them expenses later.
6: Yes, sir. Come on, Mr. Paladin. Maybe I better set you straight about something.
0: What's that?
6: Well, we ain't too sure the boy is, and that beat your son.
0: Well, he seems sure enough.
6: Yeah, well, Matt's sure of everything. He found a boy riding off from a small band of Pawnees 3-4 days ago. Matt just says, that's my boy, and takes him.
0: Huh. What do you think, Tater?
6: Well, he looks Indian to me. Of course, Robbie was only 2 when the Indians took him. That was when they killed Mrs. Beecher, too. And that nearly finished Matt off when they killed his wife.
7: Tater, is that you?
6: Yep. Mr. Paladin, this here's my wife, Morty.
0: Morty?
2: Mr. Paladin.
6: How's the boy today, Morty?
2: Same as yesterday and the day before.
0: Is he sick?
6: Well, not hardly. It's just we got to keep an eye on him every minute or he'll squirt away. Boy! Hey, boy! There he is, Mr. Paladin. About as wild as any animal that I've ever seen.
2: Poor little thing.
6: Well, what do you think?
0: Well, about 8 years old, I should think.
2: Be about right.
0: He could be white. But some of that grime were scraped off him. It's hard to say.
2: Hard to scrape it off, too.
5: Well, what's he say?
0: I haven't talked to him yet, Mr. Beecher.
5: Well, talk to him. I'm paying you.
0: Kono la te shi. Shishoni, shoni kiburi, kiman.
8: Shiwa, kalate shishoni kio, tegate.
0: His name is Chiwa. His father is Kalate, chief of the Pawnees.
5: You listen to me, boy. I'm your daddy. I'd sell my own soul. I'd give it away before I'd lose you again.
2: He don't understand you, Mr. Beecher.
5: Well, he's got to feel something this strong, lingo or no lingo. Now, boy, you listen to me. What's the matter with him?
0: He's afraid of you.
3: Mr. Beecher!
5: What do you want?
3: It's Indians, Mr. Beecher.
2: Indians.
3: Pawnees.
5: Well, what about them?
3: Well, they're setting up camp.
5: Where?
3: They're over on the East Range.
5: So they finally come for the boy. All right, Tater.
6: Yes, sir.
5: Turn the men out. Make sure they all have rifles.
6: Yes, sir.
0: Now, wait a minute.
5: What?
0: Before you start shooting, why don't you find out for sure if this really is your boy?
5: I told you before, I know he's my boy.
0: You want to believe that, but you aren't sure.
5: All right, Paladin, say it out. What are you asking for?
0: Time to talk with those Pawnees.
5: Well, you go talk then, but I'll tell you one thing for sure. No matter what lies they give you, that boy's mine. And if they try to come after him, there'll be the bloodiest massacre you ever seen.

0: I rode out to the Pawnee camp knowing I had little time and less chance to stop a needless killing. There were squaws, braves, sitting, wandering. They were a hungry people and a lost people. At a tattered teepee, I found Kalete, chief of the Pawnees.
1: Kalete was once man who greeted white man like brother. Now he wanders, hungry, forgotten like the gray wolf.
0: I'm sorry. I wondered why Kalete was on this trail.
1: White man steal children.
0: Kalete will agree. A man may claim his own son.
1: Chiwa, my son.
0: Is he white?
1: Chiwa, my son.
0: I ask again, is he white?
1: Skin is leather bag God made to hold the soul. Color of bag, no matter. He was traded from the Sioux. Our blood has mixed.
0: But his is white.
1: He is my son. I take him back.
0: Kalete, if you take the boy, they'll be killing. This white man has many rifles.
1: Can rifles kill what has been killed already? Look at my camp. When there is no game, my people starve. We are driven from land and winter is here. But we move no more. We stay here. Soon we take my son.
0: Hello, Marty.
2: Hello, Mr. Paladin.
0: Wow, what's going on inside there?
2: Oh, everyone's shining up clean. We're going to celebrate Christmas, Mr. Beecher, too.
0: Mr. Beecher?
2: Well, I know you won't believe it, but Tater did the trick. Says to Mr. Beecher, maybe the boy will remember Christmas. Now, ain't that a good one? Indian boy bringing us Christmas, first time since Mr. Beecher lost his wife. Oh, gotta find some more mess heat for decorating. We're gonna have singing and eating and everything.
0: Sounds fine, Morty.
3: Well, Paladin, you see the chief?
0: I talked to him.
3: What did he say?
0: He's your son.
3: I told you he was. You tell them Injuns to get their squaws and their tents off my property?
0: No.
3: Why not? You want them all killed?
0: I want you to understand that Chief Kalate feels that the boy is his son, too, and he feels it very strongly. If you talk to him, I'd be glad to act as interpreter.
3: The only way I'll talk to him and his flea-bitten braves is with rifle fire.
0: Listen, Beecher. Chief Kalate is the only father the boy has ever known. You kill him. How are you going to explain that to the boy?
3: You speak Pawnee. You can explain it.
0: You're wrong, Mr. Beecher.
3: Yeah?
0: I couldn't explain that in any language.
3: Tater, I said rations, not all these fancy vittles.
4: Well, it's Christmas, Mr. Beecher.
3: Now, look. Listen to me, all of you. Listen. If one calf wanders off tonight, we work double tomorrow, even if it is Christmas Day.
5: All right, boys. The cider's sitting over there just awaiting.
4: You can't get no stouter, so get to it. Hey. Marty, what is it?
2: The boy's gone.
4: Gone?
2: They come and took him.
3: Was it the Pawnees took him?
2: Yes, sir.
3: You knew about this, Paladin.
0: I thought they'd try, but not so soon.
3: Get your rifles.
0: Now, just wait a minute. You're always reaching for a rifle. There's no need for rifles. No hurry. The Pawnees aren't going anywhere. They're tired of running.
3: Preaching from a gunslinger. You just been aching to speak a piece. Well, speak it, Paladin. Talk don't mean nothing. Say anything you want. I'll still have the last say.
0: Well, I'm far from being a preacher. But I do know something about killing. Now, these Indians, rightly or wrongly, believe the boy is theirs. And few people love children like the Pawnees. Now, the Chief Kalate might have given up the boy. He knows a wealthy rancher could give the boy more than a starving Indian could, and they're starving. Properly treated, he still might give up the boy. On the other hand, these Pawnees can't run anymore. They're tired. But they would rather die here tonight than give up the child to force. It won't be hard to massacre them. They have no guns. All you have to do is stay out of arrow range. Those the only wound, well, someone will have to press a muzzle against their heads and pull a trigger. Now, this is no Christmas message. I haven't even suggested that to a starving man, food may carry more weight than rifles. As Mr. Beecher can tell you, sentiments like peace, like goodwill, and love, and brotherhood, they're just words. Unless you already know what they mean. And if you don't, even if this were a chapel and I were a preacher, such words would do no good.
3: Well, I ain't got much to say. We're going out to kill some Injuns. One Injun in particular. Anybody that wants can stay here and draw his time, if you think you can find another job. And those who ain't going with me, speak up. Right now. Yeah. That's the story since the beginning, Mr. Paladin. The belly always wins out.
6: My dear Watson, with all due respect to Sherlock Holmes, let us establish one fact clearly. There is nothing elementary about the shrewd deductions Eric Severide makes as he analyzes world affairs on CBS Radio. As chief Washington correspondent for CBS News, Mr. Severide has open to him almost every possible source of information. Experience has sharpened his perspective and given him an extraordinary working knowledge of the forces that make history. It's taught him to view each new development in terms of cause and effect. Each Monday through Friday night, as you join Eric Severide on most of these same stations, you'll find his news analysis remarkably free of snap judgments and predetermined conclusions. You'll discover, too, that his carefully considered appraisals of the news not only contain real clues as to what is going on in the world, but also they make the news as exciting as any Arthur Conan Doyle story.
0: As Beecher's men spilled out of the doorway of the main house to change clothes and get their rifles, I slipped out the back way and, taking the first horse I saw, headed for the Indian camp. Somehow, I had to keep Matt Beecher from starting a bloodbath he might not be able to stop. Even as Kalati and I talked, I knew there were horses moving in the darkness beyond the Indians' fires. Beecher's horses.
1: You are a wise man, my son, but we stay.
0: A man without a gun still might run.
1: No place to run. I have forgotten how to kill, but not how to die.
0: What good does this do the boy?
1: Could he take another father after this?
3: We got the camp surrounded. You want to explain that to the chief, Paladin?
0: He knows it.
3: You going to stand with them instead of with your own people? I asked you a question.
0: I heard you. Hold your fire, boys. That's Morty.
3: Women, what are they doing here?
7: Mr. Paladin!
0: Over here, Morty.
7: We got food and things for them Indians. There's 15 or 20 of us. Is it all right to come in there?
0: It's the most all right thing in the world, Morty. Come on.
7: All right, ladies. Get your baskets and get
1: us. What is?
0: Call your squaws, chief. Call your children. Call the boy. They're bringing food and gifts for your people.
1: Shiva! Holange! Honemo!
2: Well, they don't look very friendly, Mr. Paladin.
0: I guess you don't look very friendly to them.
2: What do we say?
0: Oh, I'd suggest you try Merry Christmas.
2: Merry Christmas?
1: Christmas.
0: Morty, this is Kalati. He's the chief of the Pawnees.
2: How do you do? I only got one pair of hands. Here, you take this basket.
5: Hold on there, Morty. I'm with you.
0: Hello, Tater.
8: Hello, Mr. Paladin.
5: I come in too, Mr. Paladin.
0: Well, Pete.
8: Now, what Beecher's doing is wrong, and I don't care if I do get fired.
2: Well, look, Mr. Paladin, all the men are coming in.
8: Why, Morty, you ain't rightly dressed for riding.
2: Well, ladies, none of us have time to change, but you sure don't have to.
0: Well, Chief, there'll be no bloodletting tonight.
1: Christmas?
0: That's right. They call it Christmas. It's a time of the year when people pretend there is no evil in the world.
1: Yeah, I like.
0: Everybody likes. What about the boy, Chief? His name is Robbie Beecher.
9: His skin is white. Chief?
1: My boy.
9: His boy, Chief. You can return the seed to the plant that bore it. He can't take it, nor can I, nor can anyone.
1: I talk to boy.
9: I'll talk to his father.
3: Hold it, Paladin. Right there.
9: He'll give you the boy, Beecher.
3: What?
9: You can take him home tonight. The chief is talking to him now, telling him that you're his father.
3: I'll kill you, Paladin, if this is some kind of way of getting back at me. When do I get my boy?
9: I haven't been paid yet. $1,000 cash.
3: Well, I haven't got it with me.
9: Well, when can you have it?
3: Tomorrow.
9: Then give it to the chief so he can buy some land for himself and his people.
3: I'll do better than that. I'll give him some land. I feel like I should give something.
9: It's a good feeling, isn't it?
3: As a matter of fact, it is.
9: Merry Christmas, Mr. Beecher.
3: Merry Christmas, Mr. Paladin.

0: Oh, we saw Paladin.
1: Good afternoon, hey boy.
0: When you come back?
1: Last night, late. Oh, excuse me.
0: Oh, no. Wait, not her. You met her once, remember?
1: I remember. She's always dropping her glove.
0: Oh, too bad. I eat trouble. Oh.
1: I beg your pardon. You dropped your glove.
2: Oh, sir, I did.
1: May I pick it up?
2: You may.
1: Thank you. Allow me to introduce myself?
2: Well, please do.
1: My name is Paladin.
2: My name is Eugenie Meyer, Mr. Paladin.
1: Oh. There's a princess named Eugenie.
2: I'd rather hear about that glove that holds a lady's hand.
1: Holds a world of prettiness?
2: Yes. I like that beginning better. Is there more?
1: Oh, there's a great deal more, I assure you. But one question. Why the change of heart?
2: Well, it's more a change of mind. The change of heart can come later.
1: But why? You were very confident in your rejection the last time we met.
2: Well, you were very confident of yourself, Mr. Paladin. Christmas seems to have humbled you and me.
1: Then we're both very fortunate. Now we can meet.
2: Yes.

Have Gun, Will Travel. Created by Herb Meadow and Sam Rolfe, is produced and directed by Norman McDonald, and stars John Daner as Paladin, with Ben Wright as Hayboy. Tonight's story was written by Gene Roddenberry and adapted for radio by John Dawson. Featured in the cast were Vic Perrin, Jess Kirkpatrick, Roy Woods, Richard Beals, Ann Morrison, and Virginia Christine. Hugh Douglas speaking. Join us again next week for Have Gun, Will Travel.

0: This is Nightline, the line that's open at the right place at the right moment, and this is Walter O'Keefe. Good evening, and here's our first Nightline call tonight from Hollywood. Groucho Marx and You Bet Your Life. Hey, George, you tell us, what is tonight's secret word?
1: Ladies and gentlemen, the secret word tonight is people. P-E-O-P-L-E.
2: Really?
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1: Here he is, the one, the only...
6: Well, here I am again with a chance for each of our couples to win up to $10,000. And if any of them say the secret word, they'll win an extra $100. George, who's first?
1: Well, Groucho, we have Viva Smith and David Ewan waiting to talk to you. So, folks, you come in, please, and meet Groucho Marx.
6: Welcome to You Bet Your Life. Say the secret word, and you each take home an extra $100. It's a common word, something you see every day. Viva Smith and David Ewan. Ewan?
7: Ewan, that's right.
6: Ewan. Viva, I've heard of Viva La France and Viva Via, but where'd Viva Smith come from?
8: Well, Groucho, I was born in a little town called Weird City, Kansas.
6: Weird City?
8: And it's not even on the map. Weir.
6: Oh. Weird City, yeah.
8: Weir, W-E-I-R.
6: Oh.
8: It was a coal mining town.
6: Coal mining?
8: Not anymore. They've got all the coal out of the ground now. A coal miner's daughter, in fact.
6: Oh, you are? You don't look like a coal miner's daughter. At least you're not very lumpy. You're
8: kind of chubby.
6: You're more the bituminous type. And you're David Smith, huh?
7: No, David Ewan.
6: Oh, you're David Ewan?
7: Ewan, that's right.
6: Where are you from, Dave?
7: Well, I was born in Austria, just outside of Vienna, and I came here when I was four. Went to the schools in New York City.
6: What sort of work do you do, Dave?
7: I'm a musicologist.
6: Oh, well, that sounds real classy. What is a music? Is that a piano tuner?
7: Well, I've written about 35 books on music, which have been translated in about 10 languages. And they cover just about every facet of musical activity I've done.
6: Rock and roll?
7: No, not rock and roll, but I did do a book on popular music called Panorama of American Popular Music.
6: Don't you call
7: music.
6: Rock and roll popular music?
7: No, it isn't music.
6: Oh.
7: It isn't popular. It is popular, but it isn't music.
6: Well, let's leave rock and roll out of it for this week. Who is writing music you do like? Who's your favorite composer today?
7: Well, in contemporary American music, I would consider Richard Rodgers.
6: Well, he's great. Why do you consider him as opposed to all the others?
7: Well, my last book is a biography on Richard Rodgers.
6: Oh, I see. Are you married?
7: Yes, I am.
6: Oh. How did you meet your wife, Viva?
7: Viva's not my wife.
6: Oh. Well, who is your wife? How did you meet her and how?
7: I don't really remember how I met her, probably introduced by my friends.
6: You still regard them as your friends, these people?
7: Yes, I do, because I probably introduced them to their wives.
6: Oh, well, that's one way of getting even. Now, tell us again how you met your wife, and this time lie about it.
7: Well, I was going to tell you that how she fell in love with me, if you want to know. Right. That I do remember.
6: Well, that I don't believe, but go on.
7: You see, we were just friends.
6: This is one incredible story after another here.
7: Oh, this really happened. We were just friends. And one day I happened to tell her that I played poker with the four Marx brothers. And she was as crazy about the four Marx Brothers as I was. So that was the day the love walked in.
6: Well, you couldn't have played poker with the Marx Brothers. None of us ever had any money.
7: But I did.
6: Oh, I see. Well, you sound pretty bitter. You better tell us the whole story now.
7: Well, here's what happened. You were appearing on the Broadway musical stage for the first time. I think it was Alsatia.
6: Yeah, were you married then?
7: No, I was a youngster. 1925, I was born 1907, so I was 18.
6: What went on during this game?
7: Well, I came down to interview you for one of the magazines. And when I came in, you were in costume already, and you were the five of you, because there were five brothers then, were playing poker. What I didn't know was that the four Marx Brothers, playing poker with the four Marx Brothers is not an orthodox procedure. I was asking you questions, and while you made me punch drunk with your crazy answers, Chico would look into my cards, he signaled to Harpo, and then when Harpo had better cards than I had, he would raise me. And when he had worse cards, he'd tear up his cards, and Chico gave him another five cards. When the game was over, I didn't have an interview and I didn't have any money because I lost $7.
6: Well, that's the Marx Brothers, all right. What'd you do? Did you call the cops?
7: No, I didn't. Chico gave me back the $7.
6: Oh, he did?
7: Oh, yes.
6: Oh, then it couldn't have been the Marx Brothers. Must have been the Dolly Sisters. Well, time is running out, so let's go from the musical world to the financial one and play You Bet Your Life. Now, remember, you're partners, so you can discuss anything before you make your final conclusion. You selected literature. I'm going to ask you some questions. If you miss two in a row, you're out. If you get four in a row right, you win $1,000. Number one, the first question is, in the 1600s, who wrote the three great comedies, The Silent Woman, The Alchemist, and Volpone?
2: Ben Jonson
6: is right, yes.
9: And you're on the way with one right.
6: In which of Shakespeare's plays was Caliban a character? Caliban.
7: Yes, I know. Midsummer's Night Dream.
6: No, I'm sorry. It's The Tempest.
7: Oh, that's...
9: Well, now we have one wrong. Don't get the next one wrong or the game is over for us.
6: Who wrote the King Solomon's Mines and She, a book called She?
7: Oh, King Solomon's Mines and She. Oh, yes, I know. He's right. Rider Haggard?
6: Rider Haggard is right.
9: Scared me. You have one right now.
2: Scare me, too.
6: Now, who wrote Jungle Stories and Kim?
7: That's Kipling.
6: Kipling right. Herring, that's right. No, just Kipling, yes. Now, what author created Uriah Heep?
7: Uriah Heep, that's Dickens.
6: That's right, Dickens.
9: You're almost there. Get the next one right, and the $1,000 is yours.
6: He lies across the ice in what famous novel?
7: Uncle Tom's Cabbage.
6: Four in a row, right. $1,000. Now, you've won $1,000. You can keep it and quit, or else you can come back later and try to double your money. You may even get a crack at $10,000. So go over there and sit down and think about it. And if we don't see you later, thanks for being on the show. And you certainly worked for that money.
1: In just a moment, our second couple will join Groucho to play You Bet Your Life.
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6: George, what have you got now to...
9: Well, Groucho, we have a couple
6: to baffle me.
9: I think this will, too. We have a couple of brothers on deck now. They're Ted and Tom Lagarde. So, boys, you come in, please, and meet Groucho Marx.
6: Welcome to You Bet Your Life. Say the sacred word and divide an extra $100. It's a common word, something you see every day. Ted and Tom Lagarde, quadruplets, huh?
13: Twins.
6: I thought so, because you're both wearing the same kind of neckties. Where are you boys from?
13: Well, we're from Mackay, North Queensland, Australia.
6: Is that the real McCoy?
13: A lot of people call it Mackay, and a lot of people call it Mackay. It's Scotland.
6: Well, you said the sacred word. You said the sacred word, people, so you and your father each get $50. It's 50 for you and 50 for you, Dad. Are you married, Tom?
13: No, we're single.
6: No, this is Tom, isn't it?
13: I'm Tom.
6: Oh, you're Tom. Well, are you married?
14: No, we're not married.
6: You're not married?
13: No, we're both single.
6: Why?
14: If we meet
13: couple of twin girls that we like. A couple of twins?
6: You mean you want four?
13: No. twin girls. We meet twin girls, we'll get married.
6: You would? Well, wouldn't it be confusing for twins to marry twins? You'd never know whether you were kissing your wife or squeezing your sister-in-law. Well, what would you expect from your prospective brides?
13: Well, we expect them to be able to cook, wash, clean, knit, darn, socks.
14: Likes to stay home and, you know.
13: Not to be the boss.
6: I see. In other words, what you fellows are looking for are unpaid domestics, is that? Well, kids, you can forget it. You'll never get married. American girls like to cook, wash, and clean, but not the way you want. What they want to do is cook their husband's goose, wash their hands of the kids, and clean out the joint bank account. I want to thank every bachelor in the audience. Even a couple of married men are applauding. What did you do over there in Australia?
14: Well, we worked on our...
6: Ted? You're Ted.
14: Yeah, I'm Ted, yes.
6: Yeah. Then you must be Tom, eh?
13: That's right.
14: Right, well, ask me the question.
6: Yeah.
14: No, I'll answer the question.
6: Yeah, you keep your trap shut. I've changed my mind. I want to ask you the question. What did you do over there? I've skipped again. I want to go back to you. Eh?
14: Well, we were born on a farm and we cut cane until we were 13.
6: You cut cane until you were 13?
14: Mm-hmm.
6: Where was Abel while this was going on?
13: Sugar cane.
6: Well, I cut school until I was 40, eh?
13: Well, we left home when we were 15. We went to work on a cattle station.
14: Like a ranch.
13: It's like a ranch. We used to drove cattle, round up cattle, dip and earmark and brand and inoculate cattle. It was pretty rough.
14: Pretty rough life. Job.
13: They used to wake us up with the kookaburras.
6: Used to wake you up with a what?
13: Kookaburras, around about 4 o'clock in the morning.
6: What's a kookaburra? Is that an alarm clock?
13: No, it's a bird. It's a bird.
6: The bird calls out?
13: A bird calls out.
6: Is this trained to do this?
14: Tom calls like, he sings out like a kookaburra.
6: Let's hear. How's the kookaburra go?

0: That wouldn't get me out of bed. That would get me under the bed. Well, why did you do this?
1: Well, we thought it was like the movies.
0: You thought working on cattle ranch would be like the movie?
1: We were 10 years old, Roger, before we saw our first picture. Mum drove us into town. We used to live way out in the bush, 13 miles, and she drove us into town in this old sulky. It's a kind of a buggy. And we saw a picture. It was a cowboy picture. And so we thought, well, that's what it would be like. But it was pretty tough.
2: It was rough. We only used to get three.
0: How much did you get?
2: 3 quid a week.
0: How much?
2: Four.
1: We used to get £4 a week.
2: 3 quid a week. We used to get.
1: We used to get four quid a week.
2: We used to get. We used to get 3 quid a week and our tucker.
0: You got your tucker?
2: Yeah.
0: I didn't know Sophie was in Australia at that time. Well, what did you do after that, Tom?
1: Tucker is.
0: You got Sophie Tucker. And what did you got 4 quid and you got tucker?
1: We went to Bubba Wubba.
0: You went to where?
1: Bubba Wubba.
0: Well, cut out the baby talk. Let's say you're a grown-up man.
1: Bubba Wubba, and we competed in a rodeo. It was our first rodeo event experience. We broke our wrists and busted our knees. We had a real rough time, but at least we got our tucker and our expenses, bakshi.
0: Uh-huh. Bakshi, what's that? Is that anything like a quid?
1: No, it's free. Bakshi
2: means
1: free.
0: Oh, gratis, eh? What are your plans now? What would you like to do?
1: We'd like to get in the movies.
2: In the movies.
0: In the movies?
1: Mm-hmm.
0: Well, the second show at the Pantages starts at 9:50. Let's see if you're qualified to be movie cowboys. Can you ride?
2: Yeah, we can ride.
0: Good?
2: Yeah, fairly good.
0: Can you rope?
1: Yeah.
2: Yes.
1: No, not real good, but we can do a bit.
0: Can you bulldog a steer?
2: Sure. Yeah.
0: Can you steer a bulldog?
2: No, I beg your pardon.
0: Well, if you can do all these things, you don't belong in Western movies. You belong on a TV panel show. No, it was nice having you up here, and you're real talented, and I wish you lots of success, and I'm sure you're going to have it.
1: Thanks.
0: Now, let's see how well you can do in the quiz, and let's hope you do well. You selected professions of famous people. If I'll ask you some questions, if you miss two in a row, you're out. If you get four in a row right, you win $1,000. Remember, before you answer, talk it over with your brother. Eh?
1: Righty.
0: Yeah, give me the profession of Chester W. Nimitz. N-I-M-I-T-Z.
3: Nimitz. You heard of Nimitz? You never heard of the guy
2: is
3: in the life before.
2: Is he American? Groucho?
0: Yeah.
3: He's American.
0: Such is fame, huh?
3: Well, let's take a guess at Nimitz. He's anything to do with science?
0: He was the admiral of the Pacific Fleet. He was the head of the whole Pacific Fleet.
4: Well, unfortunately, you didn't know that, so you have one wrong.
1: Righty.
0: If you don't know Nimitz, I'm afraid to ask you the next one. All right, who was George Arliss?
1: George Arliss.
0: What was his profession?
1: He was a...
0: A-R-L-I-S-S.
2: George Arliss. Wasn't he in... he was in show business.
1: Show business.
0: Yes, that's right.
4: On the right track now. You have one right. Get three more right, and you'll have $1,000.
0: You fellas make me nervous. What was Sir Arthur Sullivan's profession?
5: Sir Arthur Sullivan.
0: Oh, why did you pick this?
1: Well, all the categories were so we complicated.
0: Sir Arthur Sullivan. Well, this is very simple, apparently. Yeah?
1: It's too late.
2: In the Parliament. He's a parliamentarian.
0: Oh, Gilbert and Sullivan, the composer. What was Jan Paderewski's profession?
1: Jan Paderewski, he was a great composer.
0: Well, you're right.
4: You have one right now.
0: I'll find something on here. Who was Les Darcy?
1: Les Darcy's a great fighter.
2: Fighter.
0: From where?
1: From Australia.
0: That's right.
4: Australia. You have two right now. Only two more to go.
0: Name the capital of Australia.
1: Canberra.
0: It's not on here. I just made that up. Les Darcy isn't on here either. All right. In what field is the name Frank Lloyd Wright famous?
1: Frank Lloyd Wright.
0: Yeah.
2: A writer?
1: No. Don't say they're not a writer anymore.
0: Probably the world's most famous architect.
2: Oh, right, dear.
4: Well, now we're back to one wrong again.
0: I think I'll go back to what was the capital of Australia?
4: You have one wrong. Don't get this one wrong.
0: What did Vincent Van Gogh do? Van Gogh. G-O-G-H.
2: In science?
0: I don't know what he did in science, but that wasn't his profession.
2: What was...
0: He's a famous painter. Don't you remember he cut off one of his ears so he could see better?
4: You got two wrong
0: in a row. I'm sorry, Mr. Monroe. Well, we certainly gave you many opportunities here.
2: Sure, we appreciate it.
0: We don't want you to go away broke. You've won $100, haven't you?
2: Sure.
5: Already.
0: Here's a chance to win another 100. Are you ready? No help in the audience, because this is a tough one. From what large animal do we get whalebone?
2: What?
0: Canberra is right. Eh?
6: We'll find out if our first couple will try for $10,000 in just a moment.
7: In centuries past, this was the sound that used to get the news around. Yes, in centuries past, the people on one side of the hill beat the drum to share the news of the world with the people on the other side of the hill. And since the world in those days was a smaller, more easygoing world, this was enough to get the news around. Ours is a chaotic age with critical events flashing across the face of the earth. Fortunately for us, we can keep up with these events because we have at our fingertips the fastest means of communication ever devised. We have radio. And NBC Radio, with news on the hour, keeps you alerted to world events wherever they happen, as soon as they happen. From ages primitive to present, people have wanted to keep up with events. And in our day and age, this is the sound that really gets the news around. This is Leon Pearson inviting you to keep up with the news on the hour all day, every day, over most of these NBC stations.
0: All right, George, we're ready to see who wants to get a crack at all this money. Will you bring out the first couple?
8: All right, Groucho, Viva Smith and David Ewan. Would you come back, please?
0: You've won $1,000 so far. If you decide to try for the 10 and you fail, you wind up with a total of 500. What are you going to do?
9: I'll try for it.
0: You, what about you?
10: Well, Groucho, I'll just keep the 500.
0: Well, that's your privilege. You're not going ahead. That's your privilege. Congratulations on winning the $500. Now take a seat over there and watch the fireworks.
10: Thank you.
0: You're ready to go to try for the big question.
9: Yes, I'd like to try.
0: Think of a number between 1 and 10.
9: 7.
0: Give the wheel a twist.

Columbo was seven, Atlanta on three, so this question is worth $1,000. I'm sure you're aware that Columbus sailed in 1492 and discovered the New World. But for $1,000, tell me the name of the Spanish port from which he sailed on his historic voyage.

0: Take a guess.
1: Well, I know that this city is not in Spain, but I always thought he sailed from Lisbon.
0: No, it's Palos. P-A-L-O-S. Palos, Spain. Sorry you missed it, but you wind up with $250. Congratulations, and thanks for being with us.
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2: In our last chapter, our adventurers located the boarding house where Betty had been living. But when they arrived, they were told by Mrs. Murphy that she had turned Betty out into the street because she couldn't pay her board. The sheriff has warned Mrs. Murphy that unless he locates the little heiress within an hour's time, he will put the proprietress of the boarding house behind prison bars. As our scene opens now, Sonny and Buddy are back at the house car, questioning the sheriff. Here they are.
3: Sheriff, are you really going to put Mrs. Murphy in jail for turning Betty out into the street?
4: Oh, shucks, no. That was just a bluff, Sonny. I couldn't put her in jail unless something serious happened to Miss Betty. I just figured if I threatened to put Miss Murphy in jail, she'd get busy and help us find her.
5: Well, Mrs. Murphy has called everybody she knows, and she hasn't been able to find Betty yet.
4: Nope, I reckon she just picked up and gone to some other town.
3: Well, Sheriff, how could she go to some other town when she didn't even have money enough to pay for one night's board? She certainly wouldn't have money to pay her fare to some other town.
4: Yeah, she might have picked up a ride somewhere.
5: Oh, no. Betty wouldn't ride with strangers.
4: A jumping jihad fetch. She might have met up with somebody she knows who offered to take her. Or maybe she high-hitched. Yeah, that's got nerve enough to run away from home, has got to get used to making her way in the world.
3: Yeah, but she wrote Dad asking him to come here to Pecora and get her.
4: Yes, Sheriff. I'm sure Betty wouldn't leave town until she heard from us. She surely knew that I would come for her as soon as I received her letter. Well, she ain't here. Likewise, we ain't been able to find her. Miss Murphy telephoned everybody she knowed, and I've been to the police station, and they don't know nothing about her.
5: I just can't imagine Mrs. Murphy turning Betty out in the streets when she was sick.
3: Gee, I didn't know there was anyone so mean in the world. Why, every time I go to eat, I almost choke on the food because, well, I think that perhaps Betty's all alone with nothing at all to eat.
5: Yeah, and last night when I was lying in my warm, comfortable bed, and I heard the rain beating down on the roof, and I couldn't sleep because I could just imagine Betty sleeping out in the rain, perhaps on the ground with nothing to protect her. You know, Dad, we should have telephoned or telegraphed Betty as soon as we received her letter and told her that we were coming for her.
3: Yeah, that's right. She may have thought because we didn't answer that we didn't receive her letter.
4: Yes, that's true, Sonny. I should have telephoned, but, oh, well, I was so excited when I received Betty's letter that I just forgot everything except to get to her just as quickly as possible.
5: Well, I know one thing. If Betty is in this little town, she's bound to hear the calliope and recognize it.
6: Hey there, mister. Ain't you all going to give another free vaudeville opera show tonight?
4: Yes, sir. In just a few minutes.
6: Well, I sure hope you do. Because I told everybody I've seen about your show last night. And they're all coming down here in a few minutes.
4: Well, that's good, young man. We're much obliged to you for advertising our show.
6: Oh, that's all right. That's kind of my job to tell everything I know. Because, you see, we ain't got no newspaper here in this town, and folks sort of looks to me and Ma to tell everything that happens.
4: I see. Well, Chalko, let's go. We don't want to disappoint the people here. Now they're coming. Keep it up, Chalko. That's right, folks. Come on over and bring all the family. You'll enjoy every minute of it. And if you buy a bottle of my tonic and soda, you'll enjoy good health. So gather around and listen to our songs and jokes. And we'll send you home happier than you've been in years.
7: Hi there, Doc. Have you got any wild animals in this here show?
4: Wild animals? No, we haven't any wild animals.
7: Well, you ought to have some, and you're going to have a chance to get some. I've got a proposition to make to you, if you'll listen.
4: All right, stranger, what is it?
7: Well, it's this. Last month, there was a little wagon circus to come through here, and they busted up after the first show. They sold all their wagons and horses and mules, but didn't nobody want the animals. So the feller got me to keep them for him and said he'd come back the next week.
4: And you still got them?
7: Yep, but their animals are just about to eat me out of house and home. And you can have them just by paying me for what I spent on feed.
4: Well, I haven't any place to keep wild animals with my little show.
3: Oh, well, Dad, if they don't cost anything, why not take them? They might add to our show.
5: Why, sure, Dad. I believe it'll be a good idea.
4: Well, how many do you have, and what kind of animals are they?
7: Well, I got a lion, a wild cat, and a cage of snakes. I'll go and get them and show them to you. I won't be gone more than 10 minutes, and I'll bring them back in my truck.
3: Oh, Dad, we'd better start the show. You know, we don't want to lose the chance of selling a little medicine to this crowd.
4: And I'll come in.

Closer, folks. Come in closer. The big show is just ready to start. Times have been hard for all of us, but things are getting brighter and better. And now Rastus will brighten the hearts of the little folks as he tells them about the old woman in the shoe.

Mama Nimmo, she had a family that always kept her life in a jamboree. She couldn't keep them all looking nifty. There were just 53. She had to feed them all every single day, and there were many times when she couldn't pay. She surely felt blue in a broken down shoe. She really didn't know just what to do. One day a fairy prince went a-traveling and saw the

0: Rambo, how come you told Mr. Doc that I stole that half of a fried chicken out of the icebox?
1: I never told Mr. Doc that.
0: Yes, you did.
1: I never told Mr. Doc that you stole that half of fried chicken out of the icebox.
0: Well, just what did you tell him, dear?
1: Well, I told Mr. Doc that I ain't seen nobody in the kitchen but you and the captain. I know the cat didn't steal that chicken.
0: Hey, you know, Sambo, I read in the paper where an English lady over in England lost 2,000 pounds in one day.
1: A lady in England lost 2,000 pounds in one day?
0: Yeah, man, I don't believe that. I don't believe no woman ever was that fat.
2: Well, boys, that means 2,000 pounds in English money.
0: Oh, I didn't know that. Yeah, you know, it sure is funny how big fat ladies usually have little skinny husbands, ain't it? Now, you take that Liza Jean's husband. Man, he's so skinny he has to drink muddy water to keep people from seeing through him.
1: Yeah. Yeah, that's right. But, you know, I bet he don't weigh 20 pounds soaking wet. Why, he's so skinny that if he'd close one eye, he'd look like a needle.
0: Yeah, but the other day they was getting on the streetcar, and he was hanging on to his wife Liza's arm. And she was so fat and he was so skinny that the conductor stopped him and says, "I'm sorry, madam, but you'll have to leave your umbrella on the platform."
2: It happened when your eyes met mine, and Sambo sings it for you. All right.

0: folks will pass among you and offer our wonderful tonic Basile. You can't beat it anywhere in the world.
1: Oh, look, Dad. Look, here comes the fellow with the animals. He did bring them.
2: Well, here's no hard animals. They're all in the cage, and the cage can be hooked right onto your little living car and travel right behind you.
3: Well, how much do you want for them?
2: Well, it cost me $2 for feed for this here line and the wildcat, and I reckon you can have them for that. And I'll be obliged to you if you'll take them.
3: Tell you what I'll do, stranger. Just to show you that I'm a man of my word, I'll buy your animals. And I'll give you the biggest bargain you ever saw. 3 bottles of my tonic and toner, and you give me the animals. It's the biggest bargain you'll ever get. What do you say?
2: Well, it won't cost me nothing to keep the medicine. And these animals are making my wife very unhappy. All right, I'll do it.
3: It's a trade.
1: Charco, come here. We've got some new playmates for you.
4: You got what for who?
5: Look, a lion, a wildcat, and some snakes. Dad just bought them. And you'll have to keep the lion and the wildcat clean and neat for the people to look at.
4: What are you talking about? My mama didn't raise no dumb children. I ain't going to be no nursemaid to them bull restrictors and that man-eater. Where are they going to sleep?
5: What? They're going to sleep right back there on the truck with you.
4: Oh, Mr. Doc, good Mr. Doc. You ain't going to make me sleep with them ferocious beasts, is you?
3: Well, we'll see about that later. Did we sell much medicine tonight, Jocko?
4: No, sir, not much.
6: Well, if you'd have been here night before last, you could have sold a bottle of medicine. A gal took sick and fell on the street right in front of Jones's drugstore.
1: Who was the girl?
6: Well, I don't know. She was a stranger here. I ain't never seen her before.
1: Well, what did she look like?
6: Oh, she was a little blonde gal. Not much bigger than you are. She had blue eyes and wore a yaller dress.
1: Why, Dad, that sounds as if it might have been Betty. Where did she go?
6: Oh, Doc Jones picked her up off the street and put her in his car and took her away.
1: But where did they take her?
6: To the hospital.
1: Well, where is the hospital? Can you take us there?
6: No, I can't take you there, because we ain't got no hospital in this here town. But Doc Jones took her to the hospital in Lumpkin. That's 25 miles from here.
1: Well, come on, Dad, and let's go to the hospital and see if it is Betty.
5: It's bound to be Betty. That's why we haven't been able to find her. Oh, she's in the hospital. And there's no telling how sick she is. Oh, we've got to get to her at once, Dad.
0: Well, old tool, I've been ready for 5 minutes. Get your truck started, and I'll follow right behind your wild animals. Come on, let's get going to Lumpkin's.

That is bad news. To be alone without food or a place to sleep was bad enough, but the news that Betty has been taken to the hospital is a real shock to our adventurers. Well, they're on their way to Lumpkin, and our next chapter will tell what luck they have when they reach the hospital.

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4: Sneeze Rinso presents Big Town, starring Edward G. Robinson with Ona Munson. Good evening, folks. This is Ken Niles. 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Until recently, Steve and Lorelei have always been on the receiving end of the news in Big Town. Now we find them where news is being made. In war-torn Europe, grabbing headlines hot from the fire. In Lisbon, Portugal. But before we join Steve and Lorelei, let's stop for a minute in Big Town, America, and find out what's going on there.
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7: This is Lisbon.
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6: All right, Lisbon, just a second. I have Mr. Wilson for you, Mr. Fletcher.
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9: Boy, it'll be good to hear the boss's voice again. Can I listen in, Fletcher?
8: Sure, Hoagie. Grab that other phone.
9: Oh, swell.
8: Hello, are you there, Steve?
10: Sure. You don't have to shout like that, Fletcher. Just like talking to Brooklyn.
8: Oh, I see. Well, here's what I called about. We've been getting some mysterious letters from Paris, all addressed to you.
10: Well, how can that be? No mail is reaching the United States from Paris.
8: Well, these letters are smuggled out and mailed in London. Oh, they're full of dynamite, Steve. Red-hot news about the underground revolt in occupied France. We've been running them in the Illustrated Press, and circulations up 20,000 a day.
10: Well, who wrote the letters?
8: Well, they're unsigned, but they're written in English. And in every letter, we find a certain phrase repeated over and over again. A phrase I think you'll remember. The words, by the same token. Who does that remind you of?
10: The same... Well, Art Mason.
8: Of course. Art Mason used to be our Paris correspondent. You remember how we used to kid him about using that phrase in all his dispatches?
10: Yes, you bet I do. Why, I haven't heard from Art since we got into the war. Not since I burned the cables begging him to leave his beloved Paris and come home.
8: Well, he's using that phrase now to identify himself. He's still there in Paris and still sending. Steve, do you think you can contact him?
10: Not from Lisbon.
8: Mm-hmm.
10: Lorelei and I will grab a plane for Vichy today. Maybe Art has an underground connection there, and I'll try to get word to him.
8: Well, swell.
10: Give our love to the gang. So long.
8: Well, goodbye, Steve. Take good care of yourself.
10: Goodbye.
4: And now, to Lisbon, to the headquarters of the Nazi secret police.

0: Captain Heinrich?
1: Yeah, Ritter?
0: We have just listened in on an interesting transatlantic telephone conversation between the American Steve Wilson and his newspaper, the Illustrated Press.
1: So?
0: Wilson and Fräulein Kilburn are flying to Vichy today. They will try to contact a man named Mason.
2: Mason? If we could only lay our hands on him. Ritter, I want a complete transcription of Wilson's telephone conversation with America.
0: Yeah, well, excellent.
2: I also want to know the plane on which his reservations have been made. I'll call our headquarters in Paris. They may have some special instructions concerning our American editor.
3: Arriving around Aeropuerto
4: Beta,
3: first runway. Taking off,
4: Alitalia,
3: second runway.
4: Steve, have you ever seen so many planes in so many countries? So many people going so many places.
5: Well, there's been only one focal terminal left for what commercial air travel they still have in Europe.
3: Taking off, British Air Terminal, first runway. Arriving, Deutsche Lufthansa, second runway.
4: British, German, and Italian planes side by side on the same field.
5: Yes, and elsewhere they're shooting each other out of the skies. Things happening here are implausible, illogical, and unbelievable, yet they happen.
6: Are you Monsieur Wilson?
5: Yes.
6: You are leaving for Vichy?
5: That's right.
6: There is a message for you in this envelope, Monsieur. Read it when you get aboard the plane, then destroy it.
5: Wait a minute. Who gave you this?
6: You will know when you read it. Bon voyage, Monsieur.
3: Airway Francais, third runway. Destination Vichy, all passengers aboard.
5: Now, here we go, Lorelei. Oh, Stuart, is this the gate for the Vichy plane?
7: Oui, Monsieur. We have so many passengers for this trip to Vichy that two planes are leaving. Your tickets?
5: Here you are.
7: Merci, Monsieur. You have a last-minute reservation. You and Madame are on the second plane. Come, I take you aboard.
8: Oh,
4: there are a lot of passengers for Vichy. Most of them seem to be Germans.
5: Yes, I noticed that. With the vultures all flying in one direction, there must be a fresh carcass to pick. Here, careful of these steps.
7: Go right in, Monsieur, Madame. Your seats are numbers 1 and 3.
5: Thank you, Stuart. Our seats are up here in front, Lorelei. Oh, there weren't many extra passengers at that. Except for those three men on the rear seats, we have this plane to ourselves.
4: I'm dying to know what's in that envelope.
5: And so am I. Get this. If you're interested in art, I advise you stop at Hotel Celestin in Vichy. Others interested in art will contact you. Try to get the picture entitled France Will Rise Again.
4: There's no signature.
5: If you're interested in art, wonder if that means Art Mason.
4: Of course it does.
5: Try to get the picture. You say in American slang, that would mean try to understand.
4: Well, then, France will rise again. It must be a code.
5: You've hit it, Lorelei. Art Mason must have found out we're in Lisbon, that we're leaving Vichy, and you'll try to contact us there. I think we've made the right move.

0: Wake up. Wake up, Steve.
1: Oh, hello, Lorelai.
0: Hello.
1: Where are we now?
0: Oh, we're almost there. You've been sleeping like a baby.
1: So I have.
0: Look out the window. You can see Vichy ahead.
1: So that's the capital of France. Must have grown since I was here last. See, that's strange.
0: What is?
1: The lights are out all over the city.
0: You're right, they are. I didn't know they had blackouts in Vichy.
1: Well, could be a practice blackout, although it wouldn't do them much good with that full moon overhead.
0: We're losing altitude, getting ready to land.
1: Hey, look here, there's something wrong, Lorelai.
0: Well, what do you mean?
1: Well, Vichy has no river running through the center of it. Yes, I've gone crazy. That's the Seine.
0: Seine? But that's in Paris.
1: Well, of course it is, and just where we're about to land, the Nazi-occupied Paris.
0: How could that happen?
1: Well, that business of steering us into another plane was a trick of some sort. The steward who showed us aboard must have been a fake. They put one over on us.
2: Exactly, Kevilson, and there's nothing you can do about it. Brother Engel, keep an eye on them. I am Captain Heinrich of the German military police.
1: Yeah, was it you who had this plane routed to Paris?
2: Yeah.
0: But why? We're not spies. We're American citizens, traveling from one neutral country to another.
2: Dangerous citizens who must be put away. While you were in Lisbon, you were tended hand with British intelligence. Also, we don't like the stories you send your American newspaper.
1: What do you mean you don't like the truth? This plane is flying under the insignia of Vichy, France. If you land us in Paris, you'll be violating the laws of neutrality.
2: One violation, more or less, will not matter. You're under arrest for attempting illegal entry into a German military zone.
1: Well, you deliberately reroute our plane and then accuse us of an illegal attempt to get across the border. Well, that's typical Hitler logic.
2: The plane is landing here, Wilson. You better sit down. My orders were to deliver you alive. Please let me carry them out.

0: Where are you taking us in this car, Captain Henry?
1: Personal headquarters for questioning. You'll enjoy that.
0: Well, I'm sure we will. What section of Paris are we passing through now?
1: The industrial district. In the factories on both sides of this street, Frenchmen used to make a famous French car. Now they manufacture bombing planes for the Third Reich.
2: But the factories are dark. Don't your slaves work at night?
0: Well, the Nazis work them 14 hours a day, Lorelei. They have to let the poor devils get some sleep or they wouldn't be able to go on.
1: You talk enough, you two. Keep your mouth shut or we'll shut them for you. Donovetta, angle pull to the curb. Stop the car.
2: What's that whistle, Steve?
0: Sounds like an air raid alarm.
1: That's just what it is. Planes overhead now. The British are raiding us again.
0: What, you mean those are British planes in the sky?
1: Some of your American planes, too, you schweinhund.
0: Well, your air raid alarm is a little late. In my country, we sound an alert before the final alarm is heard.
1: We have that, too, but we also have French saboteurs who cut the wires. They welcome those British dogs. Get out of the car, both of you. We've got to find shelter. If you try any tricks, we'll shoot you down.
0: Keep close to me, Lorelei. This may be our one chance to get away from them.
3: Look out! It's coming!

0: believe. Are we alive or dead?
1: Alive, I think. Oh, it sounded as if the whole world were crashing around my ears.
0: Oh, it deafened me. I can hardly hear a thing. What happened to our friends, the Nazis?
1: Well, the driver of the car and the guard got their tickets all right. They're lying out there in the street. And here's Captain Heinrich, laid out as neatly as you please.
0: Is he dead?
1: Yeah, I'm afraid not. No, unconscious, that's all. Boy, look at those factory buildings burn.
0: Steve, there's some German soldiers coming.
1: Yes, I see them. Don't get excited. Just keep moving.
0: But where on earth can we go?
1: I don't know. Paris is crawling with Nazis. We may get caught any minute. Somehow we've got to find Art Mason. He's our only hope.

0: so.
1: Yes, sirree. The Rinso sisters, Lily White and Annie Sneeze. Well, what's doing, Pets?
2: A deep, dark plot. Sensational. We've got the inside dope on a big expose.
1: What? Well, but how?
0: Well, we're plotting to expose those old-fashioned soaps that let your wash get dingy and yellowish.
2: And give you wash day hay fever, too.
0: So we're going to tell the world about new Addie Sneeze Rinso. How it has two special ingredients to prevent yellowing and graying of clothes. And how white things come gleaming snowy white. Without hard rubbing, scrubbing,
2: or boiling. And say, Rinso's a lifesaver for clothes. Why, with Rinso's fast-acting suds, as little as a 10-minute soaking will do the trick. Then a few quick rubs on the extra soil places,
0: and wham! Just look at the gorgeous Rinso wash. Colors fresh and bright, white things dazzling Rinso white.
2: And Rinso's anti-sneeze.
1: You said it, girls. And now sing it.
0: Bye!

0: Please stay tuned in at the end of this program for exciting news about next week's show. And now back to Steve and Laura and I in Paris. We left Steve and Laura and I as they escaped from the scene of a British air raid on military objectives in Paris. Two Americans in desperate need of a hiding place with enemies all around them. Now we find them in a cab being driven through the Paris streets.
1: Well, lucky thing we found a cab driver who didn't suspect my friend.
2: Well, at least he didn't appear to. You know, he's a dear old thing. Did you ever see such a lovely mustache?
1: Makes him look like a walrus.
2: Oh, sweet old walrus. Are we being followed?
1: No. No, I don't see any sign of it. But you never can tell.
3: Oh, ma chérie. You have a ride, monsieur. 422 Rue Washington.
1: All right, driver. You wait in the cab, Lorelei. This is the house where Art Mason and I used to share a room together. Probably isn't here anymore, but the landlady may know where I can find him.
2: Well, look, Steve, there's a woman just going into the house.
1: Pardonnez-moi, madame.
4: Oui, monsieur.
1: I'm looking for Madame Perron. Would you call her, please?
4: That would be difficult, monsieur. Madame Perron is dead.
1: Dead?
4: Oui. She was among the refugees who were killed on the highways as they tried to escape from Paris.
1: Oh, I'm terribly sorry to hear that. But what about her little son, Pierre? What happened to him?
4: I do not know. Pierre is gone, too.
1: Oh, poor little devil. Well, are any of Madame Perron's old lodgers still living in this house?
4: No. German officers live here now.
1: Well, France will rise again, madame.
2: Shh. Be careful where you say those words. Who are you?
1: I'm a friend of France. I'm looking for an old comrade, an American. Arthur Mason. Do you know him?
4: I know of him. He's not here now. Go to the Hotel de Capture on the Boulevard de Strasbourg. Ask the night clerk at the desk. That is all I can tell you.
1: Merci, madame. Hotel de Capture.

0: it, Lorelei. The Hotel of the Four Sisters.
1: A votre service, monsieur.
0: Oh, are you the night clerk?
1: Oui, monsieur. What can I do for you?
0: Well, I'm trying to locate an old friend. I understand he stopped here at one time. Perhaps he left a forwarding address.
1: His name, please?
0: Mason.
1: Mason? His first name?
0: Arthur Mason.
1: Many people come here looking for Monsieur Mason. Some of them speak French with a German accent.
0: Well, I'm American, you can see that. Look, here's my passport.
1: Ah, oui.
0: This lady and I are in trouble, and we've got to find Mason tonight. We don't mean to do him any harm. Quite the contrary, we need his help.
1: I think I understand. Attention.
0: What's that?
1: Don't look. Continue talking to me. A Gestapo car has just stopped outside this hotel. The men inside it are watching you through the window.
2: Oh, I knew they'd find us.
0: Don't lose your nerve, Lorelei.
2: Don't lose yours. What are we going to do?
1: Attendez, monsieur. I placed the hotel register before you saw. You sign your name as if you were going to become a guest here. You understand?
0: Yes, I get you. We've got to make them think they have us in a trap.
1: Oui.
0: What happens next?
1: Now, I pretend to show you to the corridor which leads to your rooms. Follow me, please.
2: We're right with you. If we only had some luggage, it might look real.
1: But instead, I show you to this door, which opens to the back alley. I will get word to Mason.
0: Good. You tell him Steve Wilson is here. Tell him to meet us at Mimi's.
1: At Mimi's, oui. Bonsoir, monsieur et madame.
0: Bonsoir.
2: Bonsoir.
0: God bless you. Come on, Lorelei.
2: Oh, that was a narrow shave.
0: We're not out of it yet. Yeah, watch your step. It's as black as the ace of spades in this alley.
2: Oh.
0: What's the matter?
2: There's something lying here on the ground. I think it's the body of a man. I nearly fell over him.
0: Wait a minute, till I strike the match.
1: Don't light a match.
0: It's Scott. Who are you?
1: The driver of your cab, monsieur. The man lying on the ground. He's an agent of the Gestapo. He was waiting here for you. He will wait no more.
2: What did you do to him?
1: Does it matter? One Nazi less to bleed France. The cab is waiting at the end of the alley.
0: Hurry. Well, why should you risk your life to help us?
1: The Gestapo wants you. That is enough for me. Are you English spies?
0: No. We're Americans. We're hunting for another American. Good friend, Art Mason. We've got to find him tonight.
1: Here's my cap. Get in quick. You should have told me you wanted Monsieur Mason.
0: Well, how could we know you were to be trusted?
1: The little people of France are still to be trusted, monsieur. They are still fighting for liberty.
0: I believe that, driver. Take us to the park, the Bois de Boulogne.
2: But you told the cook you'd meet Mason at Mimi's.
0: I know. That's where she is, in the Bois de Boulogne.

0: Well, the Bois de Boulogne isn't like a park at all. It's more like a forest.
1: Yes, you could get lost in here if you didn't know your way around.
0: But you said you were going to meet Art Mason at Mimi's.
1: Mm-hmm.
0: Now, don't tell me Mimi lives here among the trees.
1: There's Mimi.
0: Where?
1: That broken statue, Psyche, standing there in the middle of the pool.
0: What? Well, she certainly looks devilish, doesn't she?
1: Well, that's why Art and I called her Mimi. We used to meet here in the old days. We've hiked through these woods 100 times.
0: What?
1: The clerk got word to him. I'm banking that he'll show up.
0: Well, I hope you're right. I've already got the jitters. I never did care for the woods at night. What's that?
2: Bonsoir, monsieur, madame.
1: Holy smoke, a kid.
2: Don't you remember me, Monsieur Wilson? I am Pierre, the son of Madame Perron.
1: Pierre? Well, I'd never know it. Well, you've certainly grown since I saw you last.
2: Oui. These days in Paris, a fellow gets to be a man very quickly. But I am 12.
1: I beg your pardon. This is Lorelei.
0: Hello, Pierre. Well, forgive me for saying it, but you don't look as if you've got enough to eat.
2: I think I have never had enough to eat, mademoiselle. There are thousands like me here in Paris. Boys whose fathers and mothers have been killed by the Nazis. They call us the wild boys of the streets. I am the leader of my own gang.
1: Well, have you got your gang with you?
2: They are never very far away from me. Monsieur Mason got word you were here. He could not come himself, so he sent me to get you.
1: Oh, you know where he is?
2: Oh, but of course. My boys and I, we work with him. We have to deliver his underground newspaper, La Liberté. We are working for Free France.
0: And you can take us to him tonight?
2: Oui, mademoiselle, at once. You come with me.
3: It's just what we're ready to find out.
2: Yeah. Gestapo!
3: Quick, Bender, grab that boy. I've got him, excellence.
2: Boy, let me go.
3: Quiet, you.
0: Oh, you filthy beast.
3: These wild boys must be controlled, Fräulein. Their bite is poisonous. I trust you haven't forgotten me, Herr Wilson, Captain Heinrich.
1: I'll never forget you.
3: We lost you once tonight, but we won't lose you again. We've trailed you from one place to another, knowing you'd lead us to Mason.
1: Well, that's where you made a great mistake. We don't know where he is.
3: Ah, but the boy knows, and I don't think we'll have much trouble with him. We have methods that make even strong men tell all they know.
2: You can torture me, but I will never tell you.
3: I think you will, gutter rat. Bring him along, Bender.
4: Yellow.
3: You're coming with us, Wilson. You too, Fräulein. Our car is waiting down the road. Start moving.
2: I'm warm, I'm warm, I'm warm. He's a wild
3: boy. It's the wild boys.
4: It's a mob of excellence.

0: Well, you old scoundrel, Art Mason.
1: Well, it's certainly good to see you again.
2: Same here, Steve. I never thought our next meeting would be under these conditions.
3: Well, it's quite an elaborate hideout you have down here, Art.
2: Yes, the catacombs under this old cathedral must have been built over 500 years ago. They've hidden many a revolutionary in the past. This isn't the first time France has fought for her freedom, you know.
1: You know, Art, those newsletters you sent to the press created a sensation in Big Town. We've got to have more of them.
2: You'll get them, Steve. One of our workers will contact you regularly. Here's the code you'll use.
1: Thanks, Art.
2: You sure you don't lose it?
1: No, I won't.
2: First, I've got to get you two out of Paris.
1: Well, I don't see how it can be done.
2: Well, it has been done. It's being done. Now, this is one of the stations on the underground route for smuggling refugees into the unoccupied zone. Well, it's about time you got here, Major.
4: Ich bedauere, Herr Mason. Wusste recht?
2: Aber nein, kommen Sie rein.
4: Besten Dank.
2: I want you to meet two friends of mine, Steve Wilson and Lorelei Kilburn.
4: Right, me there.
1: Say, what is this, Art? A German officer in uniform? What the devil is he doing here?
2: Tell him, Major.
4: Well, as a matter of fact, Mr. Wilson, I'm as much of an American as you are.
2: You see, what? Germany has no monopoly on secret agents. Our men of the United States intelligence get around, too. I can't tell you the Major's real name, but he's just finished an assignment in Berlin and Paris. My job is to help him get out of here into unoccupied territory. All we needed was a Gestapo card. We've got one now, thanks to you and Pierre.
5: Yeah, we're leaving at once, Mr. Wilson.
1: We?
5: Yes, we have a German uniform for you. You'll be my military chauffeur. All you have to do is keep quiet.
1: Well, that shouldn't be difficult.
2: You'll have to be across the border before daybreak. Do you think you can stand another trip tonight, Lorelei?
3: I'm game.
5: Well, it won't be fun, exactly, and I can't promise that we'll succeed. You ready to change, Wilson?
1: Yes, I'm ready. Look here, Art. Why can't you come with us?
2: No, Steve, my work is here. I can't leave my wild boys in either. I'll get word to you from time to time. Bye, old man. So long, Lorelei. Send my regards to all the boys in Big Town.
6: Slow up, Wilson. Here's the border of unoccupied France, the last station under German military control. Sit tight, both of you. Say nothing unless you have to.
7: Your name, Major?
4: Reinhardt, 3rd Division, en route to Vichy. Here are my papers.
7: Thank you, Herr Major. Very good. Everything is in order, Herr Major.
4: Thank you. Proceed, driver.
7: One moment, please. We have a description of this car. It was stolen from the Gestapo last night in Paris.
4: Uh-huh.
7: Wait till I see the number. Yes, it's the same. You'll have to come inside until I report this to my captain.
4: Oh, come inside, nothing. We're late already.
8: It's my fault, Herr Major. The car order for this trip broke down last night, and I found this one abandoned on the street near the Bois de Boulogne. Knowing you had to leave at once, I commandeered it in your name.
7: Oh, you stupid fool. You should have reported this to me. My apologies to the Gestapo, Sergeant. Tell them I send their car back from Vichy, huh?
9: But I can't let you go on, Major. My orders are very strict.
7: My orders supersede any that you may have received. I'm on the business of our fear. I'm not to be delayed, understand?
9: But, Herr Major, at last, let him call my captain.
7: Get out of our way or we run you down. Drive on, you idiot. Drive on.
8: Yeah, Herr Major. Oh, boy. I never thought we'd make it that time.
4: Yeah, it's a lucky thing for us. There were no commissioned officers on the bed yet.
3: Oh, I'm just about ready to collapse.
4: Well, we're in the unoccupied zone now. Keep going, Wilson.
8: Well, don't worry, I will. Goodbye, Paris. I hope I'll see you again someday. Someday when you're free.

0: Stay tuned in, please. In 30 seconds, we're going to give you a hair-raising highlight from next week's show. Morning, evening, noon, and night. There are dishes to wash and grease to fight. And that's where the new anti-sneeze Rinso is tops. I'm telling you, ladies, with those rich go-getter Rinso suds in action, the stubbornest grease-coated platter emerges from the pan with a dazzling sparkle. And Rinso's easy on your hands. It doesn't get them all rough and red. Yes, it's all that and thrifty, too. Costs less than a cent a day to do your dishes the Rinso way. So get new anti-sneeze Rinso tomorrow. And now for the preview of next week's thrilling show. An adventure laid against the romantic background of Tangier in Spanish Morocco. The story of Steve matching wits with a dangerous spy. From the Wilhelmstrasse in Berlin, the news leaks out that Jason, the Nazi's master killer, is on the loose again. It's night in Tangier, a narrow alley between two high walls. Steve and Lorelei hidden in the shadows of a doorway.
1: You've got him, Lorelei.
2: Do you think he's still here in the alley?
1: He's got to be. There's no exit at the other end. He's hunting us just as we're hunting him. No matter what happens, I want you to stay right here where you'll be safe.
2: Listen, I can hear someone scraping along the side of the wall.
1: You're right, he's coming this way. Get back. There he goes. Stay where you are, Lorelei.
2: Steve, come back. It may be a trap. Oh, you fool, don't follow him into that dark room. What did I tell you? There's a snap lock on the door. I can't get it open. Steve! He knew it would happen. I knew it. Hiding in there. Oh, what can I do? Steve! Is that you? Steve, why don't you answer me?
0: Was it Steve? Or was it Jason? Remember, that's a scene from the middle of the story, not the end. Same time, same station, next Thursday night. The music for tonight's program was arranged and conducted by Leith Stevens. This broadcast was produced under the direction of Crane Wilbur. All the names used in Big Town are fictitious, and any similarity to actual persons and places is purely coincidental.
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1: Kraft presents The Great Gildersleeve. Yeah. Kraft Cheese Company, who also bring you Bing Crosby every Thursday night, present each week at this time, Harold Perry as the Great Gildersleeve, written by Leonard L. Levinson. And now to visit our friend, the Great Gildersleeve, who's alternately looking at his watch, which says 3:15, and at a large mysterious package, which says, Deliver to Leroy Forrester, Esquire.
2: Isn't Leroy ever going to get home from school, my dear?
3: Now, Uncle Mort, you've been fussing over that package ever since it came. You shouldn't be so curious.
2: I'm not in the least bit curious. I was just wondering what was inside.
4: I think it contains magazines. It says Leroy Forrester, Esquire.
2: No, Bertie. By the way, where's it from?
4: Some place called Fragile.
2: Yeah, first. No, the name on the other side.
4: Oh, you mean... Oh, Use No Hoax.
2: Use No Hoax, Colorado, yes. The name of the firm, Bertie. Turn it over. Oh, yeah, it's the Metropolis Merchandise Company. Well, this has me worried. Let me look at it once more, Bertie.
4: It is, Mr. Gilsey.
2: Thank you. Whoop. Oh, darn it, it almost flew open, but not quite.
3: Don't lift it by the string, Uncle. It'll break.
2: Oh, yes, so it will. I mean, I'll try to be more careful, my dear. Now, let me examine it.
4: If you examine that box any more strenuously, it's going to fall apart.
2: Yes, I suppose you're right, Bertie. Well, this has gone on long enough. Bring me the scissors, please, Bertie.
4: The scissors?
3: Uncle, I don't think you should open Leroy's mail.
2: Who's opening Leroy's mail? I just decided to cut the cuffs off my trousers and bring this suit back in style.
3: Oh, that sounds like Leroy now.
2: It can't be. He shut the door after himself.
5: Oh, Bertie, I'm hungry.
2: That's Leroy, all right.
5: Was there any mail for me?
2: Yeah, here it is.
5: Gee, I can hardly wait. Good afternoon, Uncle Mort. Where is... Hi, Marge. Oh, boy, what a big package. Yes. Hello, Bertie. Anybody got a pair of scissors? Thanks, Uncle.
2: Yes.
5: Oh, gee, at last.
3: Why, it's garden seeds.
5: Yep, 300 packages of them.
2: That's a good deal, Leroy.
5: Sure, all I have to do is sell them at 10 cents a package and send back the $30.
2: That's not such a good deal after all. What do you get out of it, young man?
5: Well, I'm not going to tell you now. I'm going to wait till I finish selling the whole slew and surprise you.
4: Well, if you sell that many seeds, it's sure going to surprise me.
5: Oh, don't worry. I've got 3 surefire customers to begin with.
2: Is that so? Who are they, my boy?
5: You, Marge and Bertie.
2: Yes,
5: All right, step right up, folks. Get your nice fresh seeds. Which kind do you want, Bertie?
6: Well, let me see.
4: Oh, you got flower seeds, too?
5: Sure thing. Petunias, hollyhocks, cucumbers, onions.
2: Yes.
5: Yeah, and sweet William.
4: Oh, that's what I'll have. There's a boy in the army named William. I sweet on.
5: Okay, that'll be a dime, Bertie. How about you, Marge? You want to take something to remind you of that ensign in the Navy. Do you want any beans? No, Leroy. I'll remember him without beans. I'll take those forget-me-nots.
2: Here's my dime, Leroy. I've taken some kohlrabi seeds.
5: Kohlrabi? What's that?
2: Kohlrabi, Leroy, is cabbage trying to be cauliflower.
3: Leroy, don't you think 300 packages are too many for you to try to sell?
5: Oh, no, sis. Why, I'm going to cover every backyard in town. And look how well I've done so far. In the first 5 minutes, I've already 3 down and only 297 yards to go. Look, Piggy, why don't you buy your mother a package of flower seeds for Mother's Day? Yeah, but a package of seeds is a lot cheaper than a bouquet. No, I'm sorry, I can't trust you. Now, in the instructions, the company says they trust me, but I'm not supposed to trust anybody else. Well, at least think it over, will you? Okay, goodbye.
2: By the way, Leroy, it's just a week since those seeds arrived. How many have you got left?
5: 263.
2: No, Leroy, I don't mean the number of seeds. I mean the number of packages.
5: That's what I mean, too, Unc.
2: Yes.
5: Business would have been a lot better. Only half the kids in town are selling seeds.
2: Oh, well, it's the best salesman who win out.
5: Gee, Unc, you used to be a super salesman, didn't you?
2: Well, yes. And I started selling the Gildersleeve girdle. I developed some pretty snappy tricks, my boy. But the principal thing to remember is politeness. Bear in mind that a polite approach will always get a polite response. Now, who's at that door?
6: How do you do, sir? I hope I'm not intruding.
2: You are. What do you want?
6: Well, I represent the Big Jim Encyclopedia Corporation of East St. Louis, Illinois.
2: No, scram.
6: But you haven't...
2: Beat it.
6: You haven't even heard what I have to say.
2: I don't want any. Goodbye. Remember, Leroy, a polite approach will always get a polite response. Always remember that.
5: I'll bet a quarter that when you went out after a prospect, you brought him back on the dotted line, like Frank Burke.
2: A buck.
5: Okay, a buck then.
2: Let's not bet. However, I wager I could do such a good job selling your vegetable seeds that you could come along 10 minutes later and sell the same people corned beef to go with the cabbages they'd expect to raise.
5: Yeah, it's too bad you still can't do it, Uncle Mort.
2: Yeah, who says I can't?
5: Could you?
2: Why, of course.
5: Oh, gee, that's swell. Oh, Mort, Uncle Mort is going to show me how to sell the rest of my seeds.
2: Now, hold on a minute. I didn't say
5: I'll go to my room and get my stock,
2: huh? Oh, great jumping jeeps. I've been taken in again.

0: remember, Leroy, the important thing is to start talking first and don't stop till your customer says yes. Understand?
1: Yes.
0: All right. Now watch me. Oh, Mrs. Dobson.
1: Oh, hello, Mr. Gildersleeve. Hello, Leroy. Is there anything I can do for you? Because Mom isn't home right now. She's downtown getting some burned out electric bulbs in case you have another blackout.
0: Well, excuse me for cutting in, Donnie, but I'm helping Leroy sell these wonderful garden seeds, and I thought maybe you folks would like to buy some.
1: Oh, garden seeds? Well, I don't know whether we're going to plant a garden or not this year on account of I tried one in 1941, but I didn't have a bit of luck.
0: You didn't? What'd you plant?
1: Peanuts. I planted a whole bag of them, but nothing came up. Well, do you think the salt kept them from growing, Mr. Gildersleeve? Well, maybe I should try something else this year. Have you got any popcorn? I'm crazy about popcorn. If you have any, I'll take 10 cents worth if it's hot.
0: You know. Donnie, I'm sorry. However, we have lettuce and spinach and eggplant and oyster plant.
1: Oyster plant and eggplant? Oh, you can't fool me. Eggs come from nests and oysters don't grow on plants either. You catch them with a harpoon.
0: You harpoon.
1: Well, I think I'll just plant bird seed this year on account of the birds always get it anyhow. Well, goodbye now.
2: It's getting dark, Uncle Mort. Don't you think we better go home while we're just hungry and before we start starving?
0: No, Leroy. I'd still like to show you how to make a sale. Now, I have a feeling that things are going to be different at this house.
2: Okay, I'll ring the bell.
0: Yes. Now, observe the way I give them the politeness approach.
3: Yes, what is it?
0: Oh, how do you do, sir? I'd like to sell you some wonderful garden seeds. They grow so quickly that all you have to do is stick them in the ground and jump back fast.
3: Say, don't you live over on Parkside Avenue?
0: Well, yes. How did you know?
3: Don't you remember me?
0: No, I can't say that I do.
3: Well, I came to your door this afternoon selling encyclopedias.
0: You did?
3: Yes, I did. And do you remember what you did?
0: No, what?
3: This!
0: Yes, now I remember.
2: Uncle Mort, can't we continue the salesmanship lesson tomorrow?
0: No, after we sell some seeds to Mrs. Twitchell Leroy, I'm sure she's going to buy some anyway.
2: Why not? She's been a pioneer and everything else.
0: What's keeping her? You'd think the old squaw would answer her door, but she's probably too la-di-da, Mrs. Twitchell.
4: Oh, hello, Leroy. How do, Mr. Gildersleeve? What brings you here?
0: It's these seeds of Leroy's. He had quite a lot of them, and I suggested to him that you might want some.
4: Well, that's very thoughtful of you. I could plant them in my garden.
0: You see, Leroy, your Uncle Mort knows. How about 3 or 4 packages of corn, Mrs. Twitchell?
4: Are you sure you can spare it?
2: Oh, sure. We got 9 packages.
0: Would you like all 9 of them?
4: Yes, I would.
0: Oh, splendid. Now, how about some turnips and parsnips?
4: Oh, do you think they'd be useful?
0: Oh, surely. They're good for... what are they good for? Oh, yes. They make better mashed potatoes than lima beans do. Here you are. 6 packages.
4: Oh, I would also like some beet seeds. How do they come?
0: The beets? 8 to the bar. kind of silly, isn't it?
2: We struck a gold mine.
0: Yeah, you said it. Now, Mr. Twitchell, would you like some Brussels sprouts or okra or lettuce?
4: Oh, no more, Mr. Gildersleeve. I already have more than I should have taken, and really, it was most generous of you to come over with such lovely little gifts.
0: Yes, gifts?
4: Thank you, and good night.
0: Good night. Now, Judge Hooker, the first thing we want understood is that we're selling these seeds, not giving them away.
5: I understand, Gildersleeve. You're no congressman.
0: Yeah. The reason you should buy these seeds is to start a victory garden, Judge.
2: Yeah, everyone should have a victory garden.
0: Right. Food will help win the war. Food is as important as ammunition.
2: Yeah, and all the money we save raising our own food, we can put into war-saving stamps and bonds.
0: Say, hey, that's a very good point, young man. Hey, yeah, and look at the exercise it'll give us.
5: Sure, and that way you can get rid of that spare tire, Gildy.
0: Well, I wasn't aware that I had any spare tire.
5: Just look in any mirror, Gildersleeve.
0: Oh, yes. The judge made a joke, Leroy. Let's laugh. I'm glad you agree with us, though, Judge. How many packages of seeds do you want?
5: None.
0: None? Why not?
5: Well, I planted my garden a week ago.
2: Gee, too late.
0: You mean that pint-sized plot in your backyard? Well, you can't raise enough stuff there to feed your next-door neighbor's bantam chicken.
5: Well, I haven't any more room here. If I had a place out in the country, I could sure go to town.
0: Oh, out in the country. Oh, say, there's an acre that belongs to Marjorie and Leroy's estate, right outside the city limits.
2: There is? Well, we'd let you plant a big garden out there if you bought your seeds from the right party.
5: Oh, an acre's too much for me to handle by myself. But I take half if you plant the other half, Gilda.
2: That's an idea, Uncle Mort. Between the two of you, you'd use up all the seeds we haven't sold.
0: If, well, I don't know.
5: Remember, Gildersleeve, food is ammunition.
0: Yeah.
5: Especially the food you'd grow. We can use it to throw at the enemy.
0: Yeah, that's all. Well, I'll show you. Leroy, how many packages of seeds have you got left?
2: $23 worth.
0: All right. That'll be 11 and a half from you, Judge, and the same amount from me.
5: Now, how about making it a sporting proposition? I'll toss you to see who pays for the whole thing.
0: Okay, he's going to toss me. You call it, Hooker. Hey, ready?
5: Head.
2: It's a head, all right.
0: Head, I should have mine examined.
6: We'll hear from the great Gildersleeve again in just a moment. But first, here's an interesting question a friend asked me, a question that certainly proves American housewives are nutrition conscious these days. It was about parquet margarine, the delicious spread for bread made by Kraft. This housewife said, "I serve my family parquet margarine, and they all like it. But does parquet provide them with the kind of nourishment I should expect from a spread for bread?" Well, that's easy to answer. The answer is yes. Parquet margarine provides economically the important food elements that nutritional experts generally require of a spread for bread. Here they are. First, parquet margarine provides energy. In fact, it's one of the best energy foods you can serve. Second, parquet is nourishing because the wholesome American vegetable oils and farm products that go into parquet are nourishing in themselves. Third, parquet margarine is a reliable food source of vitamin A. Yes, summer and winter, every pound of parquet contains 9,000 units of this important vitamin. So, you see, thrifty parquet margarine provides the things a spread for bread should provide. And it tastes so deliciously good, your family is sure to like it. So why not try some tomorrow? Just ask for parquet, P-A-R-K-A-Y. Parquet margarine, made by Kraft.

0: Have you ever tried to locate a piece of property from the legal description on the deed? Well, that's what the great Gildersleeve and his nephew Leroy are attempting to do this morning before starting out to plant that victory garden.
1: 200 northerly feet of the westerly half of Section 5 East. Sometimes known as the old Flugelhammer property. In tract 207.5 of the 1904 survey, as provided for in paragraph O of the treaty made by President Chester A. Arthur with the Kitsikou Indians.
2: I still don't know where it is.
1: Neither do I. Too bad I never went out and looked at that property.
2: Yeah, it might turn out to be in a swamp or under a lake.
1: Well, in that case, we could raise ducks. Or rice. Or ducks and rice. Imagine raising ducks already stuffed with wild rice.
2: Before you start selling any duck dinners, Unc, don't you think we better go downtown and ask the county recorder where this property is located?
1: That's a mighty good idea, my boy. Then we can go directly out there.
2: Okay, start the car.
1: Yeah, not so fast. What about our lunch? Oh, Bertie.
3: I got the whole pack, Mr. Gildersleeve. Here he is. I picked some new kind of sandwiches I hope you like.
1: Oh, what are they, Bertie?
3: I call them Bertie Burgers.
1: Yes, Bertie Burgers.
3: They consist of half a cold chicken between two slices of baked ham.
2: Oh, boy. Come on, Huck, let's hurry out there so we can dig in. To the sandwiches, I mean.
1: You're going to do a lot of other digging, young man, before we come to the Bertie Burgers. Are all the garden tools in the rear compartment, Leroy?
2: Sure thing, sir.

0: there so we can dig in. To the sandwiches, I mean.
1: You're going to do a lot of other digging, young man, before we come to the Birdie Burgers. Are all the garden tools in the rear compartment, Leroy?
0: Sure thing. Start them up, Bunk.
1: It seems to me we've forgotten something. Tools, lunch, old clothes. I guess we've got everything. Well, thank you, Birdie.
2: Welcome. Now, take it easy the first day, and don't try to chew more than you can bite off.
1: Yeah, okay, Birdie. Have a good time while we're away.
2: You sure are the funniest looking frog I done ever seen. Well, so long, folks.
1: Yeah, so long. Did you hear that, Leroy? Birdie says we're two of the funniest looking farmers he ever seen. Whoa!
0: What's wrong, Hunk?
1: Birdie just reminded me what I'd forgotten to take. All that seed.

0: This is certainly out in the country, all right, isn't it, my boy? I bet the Saturday Evening Post doesn't get out here till Saturday.
1: Ever happened to have property this far from town?
0: Well, it was taken in on a bad debt that we were taken in on.
1: Well, according to the directions, it runs 200 feet north from this marker. Well, which way is north?
0: It's north? Let me see. If we had an oak tree, we could tell. If it had moss on it. It moss grows on the north side. Nor is it the south side. Well, it's one of the two, anyway.
1: Well, how about asking that man over there?
0: That man? Where?
1: Over there with the mule.
0: Oh, I thought that was a pair of mules. Hey, you over there. Which way is north?
2: What did you say?
0: I said, which way is north?
2: Huh?
0: If which way is north?
2: Don't know. I just work here.
0: He I could have gotten a more intelligent answer out of the other mule.
1: Well, maybe we can figure it out by ourselves, huh? The sun should be in the east, shouldn't it?
0: Yes, unless it's afternoon already.
1: Well, then, if you face east, your left hand is toward the north, isn't it?
0: Why, yes, you're a bright boy scout, Leroy. Now, all we have to do is measure off 200 feet towards our left.
1: Uh-oh, we forgot to bring a yardstick.
0: Yeah, one thing after another. And maybe that fellow over there has a yardstick. Hey, you! Have you got a yardstick?
2: What did you say?
0: I said, have you got a yardstick?
2: Got a what?
0: A yardstick.
2: Don't know. I just worked
0: here. Never mind, Leroy. I'll just step off the 200 yards.
1: That's swell. How long a step do you take, huh?
0: A step? Well, let's see. Somewhere between... I forget. Or did I ever know? You better skip the stepping, Leroy. Have you got any other suggestions?
1: Yeah, too bad Bertie isn't here. She wears a size 12 shoe. We can use her for a 1-foot ruler. How tall are you, Unc?
0: Tall? I'm 5'10". Why?
1: Gee, if you were only 6 feet tall, you could lay down and be 2 yardsticks.
0: Hey, that's a good idea, Leroy. I know what we'll do. Hey, bring that rake handle out of the back of the car, will you please?
1: This one?
0: Yes. Now, I'll lay down here like this. Now, you mark the spot in the dust where my feet end.
1: Okay, but what...
0: You'll soon see, my boy. And I'll mark the top of where my head hits the ground there. Splendid.
1: What's the idea, Unc?
0: Yes. Now add 2 inches.
1: Add 2 inches? Get away, Walkie. I still don't get it.
0: Just measure the distance from my head to my toes on that rake handle. Then add the 2 inches, and you'll have 6 feet. You... Quit swinging that tail in my eyes, madam.
1: She's gone, Emma.
0: Oh, thank goodness she's gone. Help me up, Leroy. My goodness. What does that farmer mean, letting a dangerous cow run around loose? Hey, you!
2: What did you say?
0: Why did you leave that cow loose?
2: What's that?
0: What do you mean, leaving that cow run around stepping on people?
2: Who's what?
0: Oh! Why is that cow allowed to run wild?
2: Don't know.
1: She just works here. Keep it up, Uncle Mort. That's fine, Judge Hooker. This is our last row.
3: Yeah, it's a mighty hard row to hoe, too.
0: Oh, don't beep so much, you old muttonhead. Doesn't this take you back to the days when you were a kid on the farm, Judge?
3: It would, Gildy, except for one thing.
0: What's that?
3: I was never on.

0: farm when I was a kid.
1: Oh, I'll bet you never were a kid either. You must have been born middle-aged.
2: Was it fun on the farm, Uncle?
1: I'll say. I used to go around barefooted. Oh, it was nice to bury my little pink toes in the cool, fresh earth. You know, I wouldn't mind doing that right now.
0: That won't make you a kid again, Gildersleeve.
1: Well, maybe not, but these shoes are awfully tight anyway. If no one minds, I'm going to take them off. There's nothing like getting back to the soil, is there? Certainly feels nice to scrunch the dirt between your toes, doesn't it?
0: It does?
1: Yeah. Come on, Judgy. You might as well be comfortable.
0: I believe I will try it. How about you, Leroy?
2: Oh, thanks. I've outgrown that sort of thing long ago.
0: Well, I got my shoes off, Gildy. Feels mighty good.
1: Yeah, feel even better if you took your socks off, too.
0: Huh? Oh, yes, of course. Hey, what's wrong with you?
1: I'm standing on a pussy willow.
2: But if you gentlemen farmers had stopped planting your feet and finished planting the rest of these seeds, we'd be all through.
1: Yes, you're right, Leroy. Come on, Judge. Quit clowning around and help Leroy and me.
0: Now, what do you want me to do?
2: Well, here's some seeds. Unc, you put two of these in each hole, and Judge Hooker, you cover them with dirt.
1: Oh, that's easy enough. Hey, you've got two different kinds of seeds in this bag, Leroy. Which do you want us to plant?
2: One of each.
0: That's unusual. What's the idea?
2: Oh, it's an experiment I'm making. I'm mixing corn and lima bean seeds together to see if we can get a succotash plant.
1: Well, if this works, we can try planting a blue plate special. Come on, Judge. I'll drop them in and you cover them up.
0: Surely. Now, let's do it with teamwork and rhythm.
1: Rhythm.
0: Yeah, we'll count. One, two, three, four.
1: Oh.
0: On one and two, you drop in the seeds. And on three and four, I'll rake over the dirt. Yeah. Okay?
1: Why not? Anything your little mind can think of, Judge. Yeah. Let's begin. One, two.
0: Three, four.
1: If one, if two.
0: Three, four.
1: If one, if
0: two.
1: Three, four. If corn, a bean.
0: Rake, rake.
1: If corn,
0: a
1: bean.
0: Rake. Oh,
1: quit raking my big toe, you clumsy little bastard.
0: Go on, I never came anywhere near your big toe, you big ninny.
1: Is that right? Well, look.
0: Is that your big toe? Why, I thought it was a lima bean.
1: Judge Hooker, lima beans don't twitch.
2: Hey, I finished the rest of this row by myself. You two can put your shoes on now and we can go home.
1: Oh, at last. Hey, Judge, what'd you do with my shoes and stockings?
0: I didn't do anything. Where are mine?
1: That's kind of peculiar, isn't it?
3: Leroy.
2: Yes, Uncle Morris?
1: Did you pick up our shoes and stockings?
2: No, I didn't touch them.
0: But how could they possibly disappear right off a bare field with no one else around?
1: I don't know. We can't pitter-patter home in our bare feet like this.
2: Hey, I just figured out what happened.
1: Huh?
2: Come on, Uncle Mort. Come on, Judge. Let's get busy with our rakes and hoes again. You planted your shoes and socks.
1: Oh, this is going to be one of my best.

0: guilt leave? How soon you expect to start harvesting the truck on your truck farm?
1: Well, any day now, Bertie. Ever since the last rain, everything is coming along swimmingly.
2: Yeah, I tried some of the radishes yesterday, and they're coming up fine.
1: Marjorie, you should come out someday and look our garden over. It's a vision of vitamins.
3: Well, I'll ride out with you the next time you go. How are you getting along with Judge Hooker?
1: Oh, all right, except for that dirty trick he pulled on us yesterday.
3: What was that?
1: Well, he was raking his half of the garden when he suddenly found out he'd lost his diamond ring.
2: Yeah, and he offered a dollar reward to the one who found it.
1: Yeah, Leroy and I scratched through his whole patch. When we finished, he discovered that he hadn't worn the ring that day. It was all a scheme to get us to rake his rutabagas for him.
2: Uncle Mort was so mad he hit the judge over the head with a scarecrow.
3: Oh, you shouldn't have done that, Uncle.
1: Yeah, I know it, my dear. I'm sorry I did it, too. Now we got to get a new scarecrow.
3: When are you going out there again, Uncle Mort?
1: Well, not till next week.
0: Ain't you afraid the gophers will go for the plant?
1: What?
0: Or the weeds spring up and choke them?
1: No, Bertie. I cleared the garden of all the weeds yesterday.
2: Yeah, only some of the weeds turned out to be young carrots.
3: Oh, that was too bad. Did you pull out many of them?
1: Well, I must have ripped up 12 or 14 rows before I discovered what they were. However, I had a lucky break, my dear.
3: You did?
1: Yes. I did all my pulling out on Judge Hooker's half. One more row and I would have starved on our own carrots.

0: Uncle Mort, I've been amazed at what you've done with this bit of land. You really and truly have a green thumb.
1: Yes, it matches the rest of his complexion.
2: Now, see here, Judge Hooker. You get over on your own side with your pumpkins and cabbages. That way you won't look so conspicuous.
0: Oh, Mort, the judge was only having a little fun.
2: Huh?
0: He didn't mean... Well, look now, but there's that man again.
2: Yes.
3: Oh, Mort. Oh, you mean the hired hand from the farm next door.
0: Yes. Why did he lean over the fence and grin and laugh all the time?
2: He's been doing that ever since we started this garden. Used to make us angry at first.
0: Doesn't he give any explanation?
1: Well, if you ask what it's all about, he just says...
2: Don't worry.
0: Oh, I bet I could find out. Let me try, huh?
1: Not a bad idea, Marjorie. Go ahead.
3: Let's just go over, too. I'd like to know what this is all about.
0: Come on, then. Only let me do all the talking.
3: Come along, Uncle Mort.
1: At first, I thought he was amused at our efforts to be farmers. But we've had such marvelous results, and he still gives us a horse laugh.
0: Good morning.
4: Good morning, lady.
0: Nice garden my uncle and my brother and Judge Hooker fixed up, isn't it?
4: Yes.
0: There's nothing wrong with the garden, is there?
4: No.
0: What's the big joke, huh? Oh, come on, tell me.
4: It's the land. The garden is yours.
2: What's wrong with that land?
4: Nothing, only it ain't yours.
2: What? What do you mean it isn't ours?
4: The first day you come out here, you started measuring south from the second set in the north.
1: What? Does that mean that we put in all that work for nothing and the crop isn't ours?
2: Oh, I had a feeling I was wrong, Judge.
1: When did you get that feeling, Gildersleeve?
2: This morning.
1: A fine time.
2: Yeah, so I went downtown and I found out that a Mr. Compson owned this property.
4: Yep, that's the man I work for.
2: Oh, no, you don't. Not anymore. I bought this property this morning and you work for me now. By George, you don't either. You're fired.

The Great Gildersleeve will be with us again in a few minutes. Meantime, I imagine you mothers and housewives are pretty busy these days, so I'm sure you're interested in ways of streamlining the preparing of meals and getting results that are mighty appetizing, too. 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
1: I'm the Comic Weekly Man, jolly Comic Weekly Man, and I'm here to read the funnies to you, happy boys and honeys. Yes, boys and girls, it's Comic Weekly time. And here I come right into your house to bring a little fun and happiness. Right out of the pages of Puck the Comic Weekly, straight into your living room, your friend, the Comic Weekly Man, the jolly Comic Weekly Man. Hello, hello, hello.
2: Hello, hello, hello.
1: Little Miss Honey, how are you today?
2: Oh, I'm fine, thank you. And I'm still laughing whenever I think of the look on your face when I tricked you with that riddle about Mr. Bigger's baby.
1: Yes. And I've been spending the whole week thinking of that myself. And I am going to trick you today.
2: You are?
1: I am. Here's a riddle for you.
2: Uh-oh.
1: What coat is always wet when you put it on?
2: Oh, a raincoat when you're out in the woods.
1: Ah, but this coat is wet when you put it on in the house.
2: Oh. All right. I give up. What kind of a coat is always wet when you put it on?
1: A coat of paint.
2: Oh, you fooled me. You tricked me. You hung me on a hook.
1: You bet I did. Just the way you did to me last week.
2: I don't mind, though, if you laugh at me, because I just love riddles.
1: Oh, you are a very good sport.
2: Thank you. Now will you read me the funny?
1: Puck the Comic Weekly? Mm-hmm. Very well, I'll read that in just a moment. But before I do, let's listen to this nice man. Now here we go with Puck the Comic Weekly. And on the first page, hop along Cassidy.
2: Magic words for the music, please.
1: Very well, my lady. Six guns blazing as he thunders along. Give us music for Hop Along. Hoppy, who had been posing as an outlaw, has tricked the Chameleon and his gang of outlaws by leading them into Echo Canyon, where he has said he had hidden $40,000 in loot. While they are there, the Texas Rangers sweep into the canyon. And before the outlaws know it, they're surrounded, and they surrender. As the outlaws come out from behind the rocks like worms into the sunlight, the leader of the Rangers says, "Well, the Chameleon and his gang have staged their last raid, Cassidy. I'll help the boys round up the strays." Hoppy looks around at the crew of outlaws and then exclaims, "Hey, Grief's mount is gone. Those are fresh tracks leading out of here." First picture, second row, Grief, who's the Chameleon, looks back over his shoulder, sees a cloud of dust following his trail. He turns off into a clump of trees, reins in, and waits. As the horseman gallops by, he exclaims,
3: "Cassidy, headed for Buckskin. Well, that town won't be healthy for Simon Grief."
1: He dismounts and starts to open his blanket roll.
3: "One more disguise ought to get me out of the country."
1: That night, after dark, a stranger rides unnoticed into Buckskin. A stranger wearing tattered clothes and a gray beard. Last picture, second row, he slips into Grief's office. He hurries to this office safe. First picture, bottom row. Unlocks it and swiftly empties it, stuffing wads of bills into a sack. Then he hurries to the door. Stops on the landing in surprise, for facing him are a group of local citizens carrying guns, and one of them says,
4: "The masquerade's over, Chameleon. We were tipped off that you'd be showing up in one form or another. You made the mistake of heading for this office."
1: Last picture, Hoppy steps forward and says,
4: "You better open that sack and start returning the money you stole from these folks, Grief. This time, it's your turn to pay for protection till the Texas Rangers get here."
2: Oh, they caught him at last, and I'm glad because he tried to blame Hoppy for the robberies, and he would have made Hoppy be hanged.
1: Yes, he would have. Well, now the end of the trail has come for Grief and his outlaws.
2: And I'm glad because I love to see justice triumph in the end.
1: So do I.
2: Oh, next week is Hoppy going to start a new adventure, huh?
1: I wouldn't be a bit surprised.
2: I can hardly wait.
1: But you will have to wait. Now?
2: Well, now, let's turn over to page 3 because Prince Valiant's always there.
1: Very well, then. Over the page we go to page 3, and you are right.
2: Oh, look. He's still trying to train that hawk he caught last week.
1: Yes, Val and Alita are interested in the form of sport that was very popular in the days long ago, a sport called falconry.
2: Yes, that was when they would catch a hawk or a falcon and train it to catch other birds and bring them back to their masters.
1: Yes, that's right. Well, let's see what happens next in the training of these hawks. Here we go with Prince Valiant in the days of King Arthur. Eckert, Breckert, Grey Malkin, and Quince. Music romantic for a fair, fair prince. Prince Valiant wagers he can train a hawk better than Alita. Too late, though, he finds she's training a young bird from the nest, while he must catch and train a hawk that is nesting and in summer molt, which means his bird is more nervous and very difficult to train. Day after day, Val carries the great falcon on his wrist, a hood over its eyes so it can't see where it is. Always he caresses it with gentle hand and voice, feeding it by hand. Then the hood is removed, but the leash is still tied to its leg, so it must always fly back to Val's hand for its food. Then last picture top row, at last comes the anxious day when the leash is removed and the hawk is flown free at the elusive lure. Every time it is allowed to strike, a morsel of meat is the reward. Hope of this reward will bring the bird back to its master whenever Val whirls the lure. A lure is a group of feathers that looks like a small bird on the end of a whip. And when Val wants the hawk to strike, he whirls the whip around in the air, and the hawk, which is sailing through the air, dives for it, seeking to catch it in his claws. One day, as Val is returning to the castle, first picture, next row, happy that his stolen hawk is behaving so well, he encounters the king, a golden eagle upon his padded glove.
5: Well, can it be, sire, that you're practicing in order to edge into our wager?
1: Last picture, second row, the king answers,
4: "You're my son. I would consider it unsporting to wager against a husband so silly that a clever wife could delude him into making a stupid bet."
1: First picture bottom row, Val shouts,
5: I'll wager that even now my falcon can bring down more game than that flea-haunted buzzard of yours.
1: Last picture, at dinner that evening, Alita announces to Val and Queen Aguar what the contest will be. She says, "At tomorrow's dawn, we go a-hawking. And at evening, each will dine only on what game he brings to bag. And may the worst hawk bring in a woods kitty."
2: What is a woods kitty?
1: A woods kitty is a skunk.
2: Oh, you mean if the hawk catches a skunk, that person will have to eat it?
1: Yep, that's Alita's joke.
2: Well, I think that's a funny contest. Whatever the bird catches, they'll have to eat.
1: Yes.
2: My, I'm anxious to see what happens next week.
1: So am I. Now would you like to see what crazy thing Dagwood does today?
2: Oh, you know I would.
1: All right, let's go to the first page of the second section. And there's Dagwood and Blondie. Say the magic words with me.
6: Ramapoo, ramafum, zim zam zombie. Conjure the music for Dagwood and Blondie.
1: Busy day down at the office. Mr. Dithers sees Dagwood coming toward his office and exclaims,
7: "Uh-oh, here comes Bumpstead. And he looks like he's going to ask me for a raise. Oh, I've got to outwit him."
1: In walks Dagwood with a big smile on his face.
8: "Well, good morning, Mr. Dithers. How are you?"
1: Dithers shakes his head sadly, leans back in his chair.
7: "Oh, terrible, terrible. Didn't sleep a wink all night. My sciatica, you know."
1: The smile drops from Dagwood's face.
8: "Gee, I didn't know you had that."
1: Dithers, pretending to be very sick, sighs, laughs at your top row.
7: "Oh, it's nothing compared to my rheumatism and my ulcers."
1: A tear comes to Dagwood's eye and drops to the floor. He helps Mr. Dithers over to the sofa.
8: "Gee, you are in a bad way. Hey, you better lie down, boss."
7: "Oh, it's the insomnia, though, that really gets me. From business worries, you know."
8: "You sure, sure. Well, you just rest, boss."
1: Dagwood gives Mr. Dithers a pat on the head.
8: "Now, are you comfy?"
1: Dithers nods his head, closes his eyes, and Dagwood tiptoes out. Dithers thinks,
7: "Ah, that did it. I got rid of him. He's scared to ask me for a raise now that he thinks I'm dying."
1: Now, just as Dagwood gets to the door, he meets a salesman who is about to come in. Last picture, second row. Dagwood stops him.
8: "Wait, stop! You can't see Mr. Dithers today. He's a very sick man."
1: The salesman exclaims, "Wow, sick, huh? Say, that's interesting. What's the matter with him?"
5: Dagwood enumerates first picture, third row.
8: He's got sciatica, rheumatism, ulcers, insomnia, high and low blood pressure, neuritis, and phlebitis.
5: Well, I'm glad to hear this. And the salesman walks toward the elevators. Suddenly, Mr. Dithers leaps out of his office, knocks Dagwood on the head.
7: Bumstead, you nitwit! That was the insurance examiner. Now they'll refuse me my new policy.
5: The salesman hears the commotion and hurries back. First picture, bottom row, he sees Dithers beating up on Dagwood.
7: Idiot! Numbskull!
5: The salesman shouts,
8: wonderful! Magnificent!
5: Dithers, who's choking Dagwood, looks up as the salesman beams,
8: such vitality! Such vigor! Why, you're in perfect health, Mr. Dithers. I'm going to grant you the policy.
5: A few minutes later, Mr. Dithers is back in his office, a big smile on his face, happy that he's got the insurance policy. And then in walked Dagwood.
8: Mr. Dithers, I'd like to talk to you about a raise.
5: Smile drops from Mr. Dithers' face. And he groans.
7: Now I'm really sick.
2: Well, I don't see why Mr. Dithers should be unhappy. After all, Dagwood, in a way, helped him get the insurance policy when Mr. Dithers beat up on Dagwood.
5: Yes, and that proved he was in good health.
2: And you'd have to be healthy to do that.
5: Mm-hmm. Well, now look underneath Dagwood and Blondie. There's Roy Rogers.
2: Oh, and I'm anxious to read that because Roy knows that Ed Sneed is the crook who's been stealing Pauline Bunyan's logs.
5: Yes, Sneed has tried to escape from Roy by running out on the logs that are being sent down the river.
2: But Roy went after Sneed in a rowboat and lassoed him.
5: And then the river current caught the boat and is carrying it right into the path of the logs.
2: And if the logs hit the boat, they'll crush it. And then maybe Roy will be drowned dead.
5: Yes, well, let's read now and see what happens to Roy Rogers, king of the cowboys. Hi-yip-hi-yo. Now here we go with Roy and Trigger. Hi-yip-hi-yo. As Roy lassoes him, Etch falls in the river in the path of the logs.
7: Hey, help! Help! Stop with!
5: Quickly, Roy pulls on the rope and hauls Etch into the boat.
7: There, Etchley. Save you to answer for pirating $5,000 worth of Pauline Bunyan's timber. Yeah, you saved me from drowning, Roger. But we'll both be smashed to a pulp. We're caught between the Bunyan River Drive and that.
5: Roy looks up and sees a log jam at the river's bend where several of the logs have locked together to form a big dam. And if the jam breaks, the logs will plunge down on Roy and his life won't be worth a cent. At this very moment, on the other side of the jam, Etch's men are setting an explosion to break the jam so the logs will flow on down the river. And then in the boat, last picture top row, Etch exclaims,
7: Hey, Rogers, a log busted the oar. The boat's turning sideways. We're done for.
5: At that moment, Roy sees Trigger on shore and shouts,
8: Come on, Trigger!
5: Trigger gallops down to the river. Roy flips a rope over his neck, and just in time, because... First picture, bottom row, the explosion set by Etch's men goes off, and the logs leap forward at the boat.
8: Go, Trigger, go!
5: Trigger turns and trots away. And in a moment, Sneed and Roy are safe on shore. A little later, Roy's tying up Etch. The girl, Wildwood, rides up. And Aunt Pauline comes along carrying Etch's two men, one under each arm. And she exclaims,
8: I found these two hiding in the timber. Thanks to that blast, my logs will reach the sawmill in time.
5: And Roy says to Aunt Pauline, Yeah, and here's the head of a gang all ready to turn over to the sheriff. A little later, Roy's on his way back home. As he rides along under the open sky, he says, Yes, sir, sure nice to get back to the peace and quiet of the range, Trigger. But around the bend, behind a bush, a man with a gun in hand waits.
2: Oh, that was really exciting, the way Roy captured that Sneed.
5: Yes, Roy's quite a hero.
2: Yes, but I wonder who that man is waiting for Roy with the gun in his hand.
5: Well, we'll find out more about him next week. Now, would you like me to read Flash Gordon?
2: Oh, yes, please.
5: All right, I'll read that in just a moment. But first, here's that nice man again with something interesting to say. Now, here we go with Puck the Comic Weekly. And on the first page of the second section, Flash Gordon.
2: Magic words for the music, please.
5: Very well, my lady.
1: Rig-a-rig-a-doon-doon, Saskamatash. Let's have music for Heroic Flash. The sun's rays have been cut off from the earth, and an ice cap covers it. Flash is on an expedition to discover the cause. He's learned that the giants from the planet Saturn are seeking to conquer the world. Flash is captured by the giants after he had destroyed the generator that shut off the sun's rays. Now he's been taken to the moon Rhea. Returning to the Saturnian moon of Rhea after invading Earth, the giant Rug is welcomed by his daughter Kara, first picture. Rug orders her and his son Sami to guard Flash and teach him to speak Rhean. The Saturnian giant's plan is to force Flash to disclose vital information about the Earth's defenses. Kara stares curiously at the Earthman as she bids him to go with her and Sami to their home. She explains the Rhean words with simple gestures. Flash follows her, last picture top row. Due to the moon's very light gravity, the huge Rheans lope along with 50-foot leaps. Flash manages to keep up with them, but his gasping lungs burn with cold fire in the ammonia-filled air. Surprisingly, it is Sami who collapses, first picture bottom row, as they approach the fantastic ice castle, which is his home. Flash eases his bursting lungs with a whiff of medigas while he studies the sick and shaken giant. Kara's torrent of words is merely gibberish to Flash, but her tone shows that she is frightened by her brother's seizure. Flash examines Sami, and a quick glance at Sami's contorted features reveals to Flash that Kara has real cause for concern. The Rhean giant has caught smallpox, probably from an Eskimo back on Earth. Alarmed at the speed with which the illness seems to be taking effect, Flash hoists Sami to his shoulder and carries him into the ice castle, last picture. Kara's cold glare makes it plain that she blames Flash for her brother's plight, and Flash senses that if the Rhean giant dies, his own life will be forfeit.
2: Blame Flash for this because it isn't his fault that Samia got sick.
1: No, it wasn't. But sometimes people blame others just because they want to have someone to blame.
2: Yes, I know that's true. They say it's your fault when it isn't.
1: You're so right. Well, we'll find out what happens to Flash inside the castle next week. Now, how would you like to read Uncle Remus?
2: Oh, yes. And there he is right across the page.
1: So here we go with Uncle Remus and his Tales of Br'er Rabbit. Say the magic words with me.
9: Hippity-hoppity, make it a habit to give us music for old Br'er Rabbit.
1: Uncle Remus says,
10: Br'er Fox and Br'er Weasel was holding a confab about Br'er Rabbit, who's always the silent partner.
1: Yes, Br'er Fox and Br'er Weasel are thinking of a scheme of how to get rid of Br'er Rabbit forever. They're out in the woods behind some bushes discussing a plan. Br'er Rabbit, who is on his way home in the woods with a pail of axle grease, stops behind a tree, and he hears,
11: Br'er Weasel, we has got to eliminate Br'er Rabbit once and forever.
1: And he hears Br'er Weasel say,
12: I second the motion, Br'er Fox.
1: Br'er Rabbit grins, and a scheme of his own pops in his mind. He goes to the creek nearby, where a path of stone shows above the water. Br'er Rabbit crosses the stones and then starts backing up across them, smearing the stones with axle grease. And he says,
13: the first I cross is over, and then I backs up while I set my little trap.
1: Short time later, Br'er Fox and Br'er Weasel are coming down the road, when suddenly, from out of the bushes, pops Br'er Rabbit. He dances around, saying,
13: Yeah, I double dare you.
1: Br'er Fox screeches,
11: after him!
1: Br'er Rabbit disappears down the road like a streak of lightning. When he reaches the creek's edge, he makes a quick turn to the left. He disappears into some bushes. And then, over the top of the hill, last picture top row, comes Br'er Fox and Br'er Weasel.
11: Boom! We'll catch him at the creek!
1: Br'er Weasel yells,
12: yeah! He's trapped!
1: Down the hill, they come straight for the creek. Of course, they don't see Br'er Rabbit hiding in the bushes. First picture bottom row, Br'er Fox yelps,
11: he must have crossed the creek!
1: Br'er Weasel leaps for the rock, yelling,
12: after him!
1: Suddenly, their feet slip out from under them.
11: Hey, I wet my foot, sir!
1: Up in the air they go, and land with a crash on the rocks. And as they lie in the creek, last picture, half conscious, Br'er Rabbit comes out of his bushes and goes down the road.
13: Well, now that the meeting is adjourned, I'll be fashing along with what's left of my axle grease.
1: And Uncle Remus says,
10: the stepping stones to learning is slippery.
2: trick that Brer Rabbit played on that old fox and that old weasel.
5: It certainly was. Painting the stones slippery so that when they jumped to the stones, they'd fall down.
2: He's a cute trickster.
5: You bet he is. Well, now I'll bet you'd like to read Dick's adventures.
2: You bet right.
5: Very well, then let's go over to the last page of the second section. Last page of the second section.
2: Yes, and here he is. And you remember Dick was captured by the Indian chief Tecumseh.
5: Yes, and that was in the early days of America. Tecumseh wants Dick and his dad, who are expert gunsmiths and iron workers, to show his Indian braves how to repair guns.
2: And Dick and his dad said that they wouldn't.
5: So then Tecumseh asked if they would teach his braves to make tools for agriculture so they could live peaceably.
2: And Dick and his dad promised to teach the Indians how to do that.
5: Yes, they did. But then one night Dick saw some British officers going into Tecumseh's hut.
2: But the British were enemies of the Americans at that time, and I wonder if Tecumseh's going to join the British.
5: Well, let's read right now and find out. Here we go with Dick's Adventures. Say the magic words with me. Riggedy-pack-a-zack-a-zick. That's some music for Adventurous Dick.

0: Dick sees the red-coated British officers go into Tecumseh's hut. He has a good idea that the British are trying to turn the Indians against the Americans. And he's right, because last picture top row, a British officer is saying to Tecumseh, "Gather together, you young men, Tecumseh. The king will give his loyal children guns and ammunition to drive back the Americans, whose only wish is to take away your ancient lands." First picture, next row, Dick and his dad look at Tecumseh's hut. His dad is saying, "Hey, Tecumseh's no fool, Dick. He ought to know the king's promises mean nothing. We went through all that in 1776. Suddenly, Tecumseh is standing before them.
1: "Are my friends saying anything I should hear?"
0: Dick sees the British officers leaving the place. Last picture, second row. He exclaims,
2: "Tecumseh, don't believe the king's men. They'll promise anything. Come on our side. The country's growing. It's for all people, all colors, all religions. We're all Americans. And we want you to live and work with us."
0: Tecumseh listens in silence and then says,
1: "We still believe in the king."
2: "But Tecumseh, there'll be a battle here in Tippecanoe. You're going to lose. I know.
0: And Dick continues to plead,
2: "Tecumseh, listen.
0: And then the figure of Tecumseh fades. And before Dick's eyes, another face slowly becomes clear. It's his dad, wearing the clothes of today. And Dick is awake again in his own room. His dad leans over him, last picture, saying,
3: Here. It's no use shouting, Tecumseh, Dick. He's been dead nearly a century and a half. You've been dreaming again."
4: "Yes, but that dream that Dick had, that really happened."
0: "You bet it did. And Tecumseh wouldn't listen to Dick."
4: "And Dick didn't want them to fight because he knew the people would be killed and he wanted the Indians to be friends of the Americans."
0: "Yes, well, we'll find out more about that next week. Maybe Dick will have another dream about Tecumseh."
4: "I hope so."
0: "Well, we'll find that out next week. Now look underneath Dick's adventures. There's Rusty Riley."
4: "Oh, and Rusty and his friend Pete had escaped from the cave where those thieves had locked them up."
0: "That's right. And at the same time that they had escaped, Sir Percival and Nobbs had reached the abandoned house where they'd hidden the trophies that they'd stolen from Mr. Miles' safe."
4: "And I'll bet you they'll learn in a minute that those trophies aren't where they hid them. Oh, this is getting so exciting."
0: "Well, let's read now. Here we go with Rusty Riley. Gallop and run till the road is dusty. Give us music for his horse and Rusty." Rusty and Pete found an underground river that leads them out into the open. They still aren't free, though. They find themselves in a canyon. Tall walls rise on the sides of them. The only escape is to climb. They make their way up. Rusty says,
3: "Hey, careful now, Pete. Don't slip. This is no cinch, but it's the only way out, and it's going to be real dark soon." "Yeah, I'm watching my step, Rusty. There are only about 40 feet more to go."
0: Finally, they make it. Reach the top and find themselves on level land. Rusty looks around and points.
3: "Hey, there's a farm over there. Let's head for it. They might have a phone."
0: Meanwhile, last picture top row. In the abandoned house, Sir Percival has been digging in the spot where he buried the trophies. Finally, he stops and exclaims with a sigh,
5: "Here, Nobby, you dig for a while. We must have buried those trophies deeper than I thought."
0: Nobbs takes the shovel.
6: "Okay, boss. But it seems to me we're in such an hurry that we buried them pretty shallow."
0: He prods around the hole a bit, then says, first picture, next row.
6: "Now it's no use, boss. Them two kids must have found him while we had him trapped down here. They had plenty of time."
0: Sir Percival grunts.
5: "Yes, maybe, Nobby. But they didn't take him out of here, so they must have simply hid him somewhere else. There's nothing to do but start searching."
0: Rusty and Pete are on the road leading to the farm. A car approaches. Pete says,
3: Hey, here comes a car. Maybe we can hitch a ride to that farm." "Yeah, it isn't far, but the sooner we get to a phone, the better."
0: The car pulls up beside him. A man leans out and calls,
7: "Hey, want a ride, boys? Hop in. How far are you going?"
3: "Oh, we just want to get to a telephone in a hurry."
0: Last picture, the man replies,
7: "Telephone, huh? Hey, wait a second. Sure, hop right in. You'll get to the telephone, all right. At the police station. I'm a deputy sheriff, and there's a statewide alarm out for two youngsters just like you."
0: Pete exclaims,
3: You mean we're arrested?
2: Yes, he will. And now Mr. Miles and Tex will know where the boys are at last.
4: Oh, yes, and Tex will come and help them. And then Rusty will tell him where the trophies are hidden. And then they'll rush out to the old house and catch Sir Percival and Nobbs before they leave.
2: Well, let's hope so. Now, that's all the time I have. But before I go, here's that nice fellow with some more interesting information. Well, honey, and all you boys and girls, I gotta go now.
4: All right, Mr. Comic Weekly Man, but I'll be waiting for you next week.
2: Okay, that's a date, and a date with all you boys and girls. Be sure to meet me with our little friend, Miss Honey, next week when I read Puck the Comic Weekly. For I'm the Comic Weekly Man, the jolly Comic Weekly Man. I'll be back to read the funnies to you, happy boys and honey. Don't forget, boys and girls, see you all next week. Your friend, the Comic Weekly Man.

0: I came across Mr. Kipling in a meadow by the church. If I've painted that spire once, he said, I've painted it a dozen times. He offered me an apple pie. An artist needs inspiration, he explained. Golden shortcrust pastry, delicious apple filling, and just the right amount of sugar sprinkled on top. But then, when it comes to the little details, Mr. Kipling does have an exceedingly good eye.
1: What has a hazelnut in every bite?
2: Sorry!
1: And thick milk chocolate for your delight?
2: Sorry!
1: Nougat and caramel golden light?
2: Sorry!
1: And don't forget the hazelnut in every bite! And again! What has a hazelnut in every bite?
2: Sorry!
1: Thick milk chocolate for your delight?
2: Sorry!
1: Nougat and caramel golden light? And don't forget the hazelnut in every bite!

0: 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Aftershave with After Effects.
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It reveals the most daring espionage plot of World War II. This dramatic screenplay stars William Ithe, Lloyd Nolan, and Signe Hasso, and we have them here in person for our preview. This is Your FBI presents The House on 92nd Street.

0: Back in 1939, the mechanized legions of Adolf Hitler were overrunning the face of Europe, crowding civilization into a dark corner. The ever-increasing number of Nazi Bunds in this country, the growing network of German spies, clearly indicated that Hitler would not stop at the borders of Europe. And so the FBI, always on the alert to protect the safety of the nation, went to work. Every known suspect was watched, their every move recorded for the files. The FBI could not declare open war against the treacherous Germans in this country, but it could and did keep a 24-hour watch on them, so that when the time came, those Nazis could do nothing to help Hitler make good his threat of yesterday Germany, today Europe, tomorrow the world. As our story opens on an afternoon in the spring of 1939, William Dietrich, a good-looking, husky young man, is standing near a pole vaulting pit on a college athletic field. He's in track uniform, and as he flexes his muscles before making his first jump, he is approached by two men.
1: Pardon me. Are you William Dietrich?
2: That's right.
1: We would like to talk to you.
2: What about?
1: My name is William Gross.
2: How do you do?
1: And this is August Kaufman. How do you do?
2: Hello, Mr. Kaufman.
1: Dietrich, we came here to talk to you about, well, joining our society.
2: What society is that?
1: The German-American Society.
2: Oh?
1: You're a good German. Your parents came from Stuttgart. You should join us.
2: Well,
3: Dietrich, you're going to graduate in June?
2: Yes, at least I think so.
3: Well, would you like to take a trip back to Germany after you graduate?
2: No, I couldn't afford it. I have to go to work when I leave here.
3: Oh, the trip would cost you nothing. You would be paid, in fact.
2: Paid? Well, what would I have to do?
1: Oh, go to school in Germany for 3 months.
2: What kind of school?
1: A place where you will learn how to help the fatherland.
2: Oh.
1: And when you're finished there, you come back here to work for Germany.
0: William Dietrich was a first-generation American, and like most first-generation Americans of German descent, he was a loyal citizen of this country, not a loyal Nazi. He asked the representatives of the German-American Society to wait for his answer, because he had a plan. With that plan in mind, he telephoned the FBI in Washington. The next morning at FBI headquarters, William Dietrich was seated across the desk from Inspector George A. Briggs.
2: Well, that's just about the whole story, Mr. Briggs.
4: I see. I've had you checked since you called.
2: You have?
4: Yes. I find you can be trusted.
2: And it's all set? I can really go?
4: Oh, no, wait. Not so fast. Before you do anything, I have to tell you what you'd be up against.
2: Well?
4: If the Nazis should find out that you're working with us, they wouldn't think any more of killing you than of striking a match. And they only kill people they like with bullets.
2: Yeah, I know that.
4: And furthermore, the FBI doesn't command anyone to take his life in his hands.
2: Well, that's why I called you, Mr. Briggs.
4: I understand. When did your friends, when did you tell them that you'd let them know?
2: Wednesday night.
4: Well, you've got almost a full week to make up your mind. After you give them an answer, call and let me know what that answer is.
2: Mr. Briggs, I think I can save your phone call. I know what I'm going to tell him.
4: Then let's go to work.
0: After his graduation, William Dietrich left for Germany. Arriving at Hamburg, he went to the famous Nazi school in that city, the school for spies and saboteurs. When he had learned his lessons well, he was ready to return to the United States. He was given counterfeit identification papers and some genuine credentials with which to introduce himself to the Nazi contact in New York. While he was still on the high seas, en route back to New York from Lisbon, Inspector Briggs and a special agent named Walker were busy at the FBI headquarters in Washington.
4: Here's a report you should see, Walker.
5: Oh? What's it about?
4: A man was hit by a cab in New York 3 days ago. Some papers were found on him that looked suspicious, so they sent them down to us.
5: Mm-hmm.
4: He was carrying a forged passport, but his fingerprints show that he was Captain Franz von Wirt.
5: Well, he's one of their top men.
4: He was. He died on the way to the hospital.
5: I see. Anything come out of his papers?
4: Yes, we sent one of the letters he was carrying to the laboratory. They found some numbers written between the lines in disappearing ink. Cryptanalysis just broke it down.
5: And?
4: It said, concentrate on process 97.
5: Well, that means nothing to me.
4: It didn't to me either. So I called a meeting this morning of Army and Navy Intelligence. I read them the message.
5: Any response?
4: Oh, plenty. Process 97 is our new secret weapon.
5: Oh.
4: Nobody was even supposed to know that we were working on it.
5: Well, what's our move?
4: First, we've got to find out how much the Nazis know about it. And second, how they found out.
5: Well, young Dietrich ought to be able to help us out on that one.
4: Maybe, yes.
5: His German credentials came in on Clipper this morning. I have them here.
4: Oh, read them to me, will you?
5: They're in German, and translated, they say, William Dietrich is specifically authorized to receive all reports for transmission direct. And that's the first paragraph.
4: Uh-huh. Leave that one as it is.
5: Right. Paragraph 2 says, you're instructed to look to him for all payments.
4: Well, that's fine. That means that they've got to come to him. Leave that one alone, too.
5: Okay. The last paragraph says, it is forbidden for him to have any contact with agents known to you.
4: I don't like that. Now, let's see now. Have it changed to read, he is authorized to contact all agents known to you.
5: Right.
4: And after that, pack your bags. We're going to New York.
0: A few days later, a Portuguese freighter came into New York Harbor. William Dietrich, one of the passengers, brought his luggage down onto the pier, where it was checked by a customs inspector. The customs man was FBI Inspector George A. Briggs. As Briggs went through the bags, he quietly slipped Dietrich the new credentials. The forged credentials, which would give Nazi spy and counter-espionage agent William Dietrich more freedom. When he left the pier, Dietrich took a cab to the house on 92nd Street. There he rang the bell and was admitted into the ground floor dress shop, a dress shop run by Elsa Gebhardt.
2: You're Elsa Gebhardt?
6: That's right.
2: Well, they didn't tell me you were so pretty.
6: Who are they?
2: Oh, pardon me, I'm sorry. My name is Bill Dietrich.
6: Oh, I've been expecting you.
2: Good. Here's a message for you from Colonel Strassen in Hamburg.
7: Who's that, Elsa?
6: This is William Dietrich.
7: Ah, is he the new one?
6: Yes, Max. He brought this message from Felix. He is William Dietrich. He's authorized to receive all reports for transmission direct. He's authorized to pay our fee. He's authorized to contact all agents known to me.
2: That's what Colonel Strassen said.
6: But I don't understand. He never sent anybody else with orders like that. I'm going to check these credentials.
2: Oh.
6: I'll write to a friend of mine in Argentina. He'll get a message through to Hamburg.
2: Okay, but meanwhile, I've got to go to work.
6: What do you want?
2: Enough parts to build a radio transmitter. Here's a list of what I need.
7: Why don't you buy them yourself?
2: I can't afford to be caught buying radio parts.
6: He's right, Max. Here's the list. Get them.
7: Okay.
6: That will be all for now, Mr. Dietrich.
2: Very well.
6: Don't go out to the front door.
2: How then?
6: Use this back door. And then walk out through the alley into 93rd Street.
2: Okay. Goodbye, Miss Gebhardt.
6: Goodbye. Max.
2: Yeah?
6: Follow me.
0: William Dietrich got his radio parts and set up a transmitter at a secluded house on Long Island. He never transmitted to Hamburg, though. Every message he sent was picked up by a nearby receiver. A receiver operated by the FBI. After all harmful portions of the message had been removed, the FBI then shortwaved the rest in proper code to Germany. One day at this radio shack, Dietrich received an urgent summons from Elsa Gebhardt. She had to see him immediately. An hour later, he was in the house on 92nd Street.
6: Dietrich.
2: Yeah?
6: I have something that must be sent as quickly as possible.
2: Where is it?
6: Here, in this envelope.
2: Okay.
6: If we hadn't done anything else in all the years we've been working, this information would make the whole thing worthwhile.
2: But these are almost all numbers. They don't make sense.
6: They'll make enough sense in Hamburg. I must have them back here by tomorrow night.
2: Well, that's a tough assignment.
6: Why? What makes it so tough?
2: I have to put all this in the code before I send it. That takes time.
6: These are my orders.
2: Well, why can't I just burn them when I'm finished?
6: Well, sometimes radio messages are garbled. When you've finished, I'll mail them to our drop in Argentina. It must get through.

0: I come in?
1: Yes, come ahead, Walker.
0: Anything on those papers Dietrich sent in?
1: Yes. I spoke to Dr. Appleton. He's head of the laboratory.
0: Mm-hmm.
1: Those papers are definitely on Process 97. What's more, he said the experiments took place just 2 days ago.
0: What do we do now?
1: Dr. Appleton is going to work on the papers. He says if you change one number, it can throw the Germans off for a month.
0: Hmm. You know, I don't get this whole setup. I thought nobody working on the process was allowed to leave the plant.
1: Nobody but a few of the scientists. They can leave a couple of nights a week. But they're thoroughly searched before they go.
0: Mm. Look, can you tell me what Process 97 is?
1: Well, I'll give it to you the way it was given to me. From what our scientists already know about its properties, it would devastate any city it was used against.
0: Sounds like a death ray.
1: I made the same guess.
0: Is it right?
1: No. Process 97 is an atomic bomb.

momentarily close the Equitable Society's presentation of the Federal Bureau of Investigation file on the house on 92nd Street. We will return to this case in just a moment. You know the old saying, there's safety in numbers. Well, that's exactly the kind of safety enjoyed by members of the Equitable Life Assurance Society of the United States. Each member of this society has 3.25 million fellow members. From the premium dollars of this vast number of men and women has been built a gigantic protective fund. In managing this fund, the Equitable Society never forgets the principle of safety in numbers. So Equitable dollars are put to work in a large number of different ways. In fact, it's difficult to mention a basic American industry in which Equitable dollars do not play an important part. They are invested in farming and shipbuilding, in mining and railroading, in public utilities and steel mills, and hundreds of other worthwhile enterprises. Remember, complex as all these activities may be, the management of the Equitable Society has two simple objectives. First, to make it easy for those who become Equitable members to gain security for themselves and their families. Second, to make sure that Equitable funds are a force for good, always used to promote the industrial and financial health of this country. Thus, by serving its members, the Equitable Society serves America. And now, back to the FBI file on The House on 92nd Street, starring William Ife, Lloyd Nolan, and Sidney Hasso. On December 11th, 1941, Adolf Hitler declared that a state of war now existed between the United States and Germany. The FBI immediately arrested most of the known enemy agents. But Elsa Gebhardt and Max Coburg were allowed to continue their work because the FBI had to know. The very fate of the war we were fighting depended upon locating the leak through which Nazi Germany was getting the benefits of our experiments on the atomic bomb. Inspector Briggs in the FBI office in New York was trying to locate that leak.

0: experiments on the atomic bomb. Inspector Briggs in the FBI office in New York was trying to locate that leak.
1: Briggs speaking.
2: Inspector, this is Simmons.
1: Yes?
2: One of the scientists working on Process 97 is named Charles Ogden Roper.
1: That's right.
2: Well, he went out last night for a walk, and he went into town.
1: Here in Manhattan?
2: Yes, to Broadway and 123rd Street. He visited a girl named Louise Vaja.
1: Who was Louise Vaja?
2: He used to be a courier for the Nazis. Shall I pick up Roper? This looks like the goods.
1: No, don't pick up Roper, but arrest Louise Vaja. Miss Vaja, we've just been wasting our time.
3: But I've been telling you the truth.
1: Listen, you once worked as a hairdresser on the North German Lloyd liner Europa, correct?
3: Yes.
1: You used to bring over letters and mail them when you got ashore.
3: Well, I never knew what was in them.
1: They were letters of instructions to German agents in this country. And you were working as a courier for the German Secret Service.
3: No.
1: We also know that you became an American citizen, and that, Miss Vaja, makes you a traitor.
3: Well, I have done nothing since the war began. I swear
1: You have a friend who's a scientist. He's working for the government now. What's his name?
3: I have no friend.
1: He was at your home last night. His name is Charles Ogden Roper. Now, let's have your story.

0: Briggs speaking.
1: This is Bill Dietrich.
0: Oh, hello, Bill.
1: Something new has been added, Mr. Briggs.
0: What do you mean?
1: I got a message from Hamburg to give to Elsa Gebhardt.
0: What is it?
1: It's about a man I never heard of before. The message says, remove the memory expert at the completion of his mission.
0: Memory expert?
1: Sorry?
0: If that means what I think it does, Bill, this is the break we've been waiting for.
2: Inspector Briggs was almost certain that Charles Ogden Roper was the memory expert, but he had to be sure. He checked Roper's birthplace, his college, his friends. Learning that years before he'd been in show business, he contacted many theatrical booking agents. In the office of one agent, a picture of Roper was found. A picture captioned, Charles Roper, Memory Wizard. That was the name of the act, and that was all Inspector Briggs needed. That afternoon at Dr. Appleton's laboratory.
3: Dr. Appleton, why have I been brought here?
4: This gentleman is from the FBI, Mr. Roper.
3: The FBI?
0: Mr. Roper, see if you recognize these photostats.
3: Why, they're photostats of the formulae we worked on last week.
0: I understand that you're one of the scientists privileged to leave the plant.
3: A few evenings each week, yes, sir.
0: A week ago tonight, you went out, didn't you?
3: A week ago tonight?
0: Yes.
3: Last Friday night?
0: Mm-hmm.
3: Yes, sir. I did go out. I visited a friend's house.
0: What for?
3: To play chess.
0: What's your friend's name?
3: I don't remember.
0: Oh, come now. The great memory experts, Charles Ogden Roper. You can't remember your friend's name?
3: It's Louise. Louise Vaja.
0: How long have you known her?
3: 3 years.
0: A week ago, Mr. Roper, $5,000 was paid into your bank account. Why?
3: I sold some securities. Dr. Appleton, why does he ask me all these questions?
4: This gentleman thinks you memorized parts of the formula before you left here.
3: That's not true.
0: And when you got to your friend's house, you set them down.
3: No.
0: We know all about you, Roper. We've traced you back to the day you were born. We even know the approximate date that you're scheduled to die.
3: Die?
0: Listen to this. It's an intercepted message direct from Germany. It says, remove the memory expert at the completion of his mission.
3: Oh. What do you want to know?
0: When did you make your last delivery?
3: This morning, on my way back to work.
0: Where did you make it?
3: At a bookshop.
0: Which one? Come on now, Roper. Talk up. Talk fast.
3: Lang's Bookshop, 59th Street. I put the material in a book, Spencer's First Principles.
0: What did you give him? What was it, Roper?
3: It was the latest data on the final experiments.
2: After Roper's confession that he was in league with the Nazi spy ring, the FBI went to Lang's bookstore on East 59th Street. Mr. Lang did not know anyone named Roper. He had never heard of anyone named Louise Vaja. His shop contained no copy of...

0: A book called Spencer's First Principles. It was gone.
1: Is that you, Max?
2: Yeah.
1: Did you get the book?
2: Uh-huh. Do you want me to take it to Dietrich?
1: No.
2: Why not?
1: I received a letter from Argentine this morning about Dietrich. His credentials were forged.
2: What?
1: He's on his way here. I expect him any minute.
2: Then I go to work on him, eh?
1: No.
2: Why not?
1: He must be made to talk.
2: I can make him talk.
1: You'd kill him. That would serve no purpose. I have a much better plan.
2: What?
1: This hypodermic needle contains scopolamine. It drugs part of the brain.
2: Yeah?
1: After 3 injections, he'll be answering questions. I'll allow you to put him in proper condition to receive the first injection.
2: Thanks.
1: See who it is.
2: It's Dietrich. He's coming back to this room.
1: Good. Let him in, Max.
3: Hello.
1: Come in, Dietrich.
3: Oh, thanks.
1: All right, Max. Now let's go to work.

0: Talk, you swine. Talk!
1: Stop it, Max. Give the medicine a chance to work. You see? He's coming out of it. Now he should talk. Dietrich, what is your real name? What is your real name?
2: Where am I?
0: He's lying.
1: Wait. Dietrich, you didn't send our messages to Hamburg, did you? Did you?
2: No.
1: You see, Max, it's working. Where did you send them?
0: Max!
1: Dietrich, who did you send our messages to? Who were you working with? Answer me. Who were you?
0: The house phone. Someone's in the shop.
1: I'll take it. Yes?
3: Miss Gephardt?
1: Who is this?
3: I'm an FBI agent. Your house is surrounded.
0: What's the matter?
1: It's the FBI. They have the house surrounded.
0: What?
1: Quick, take all the papers. Throw them into the fireplace.
0: What
1: Quick.
0: About him?
1: Do as I say. We've got to get out of here.
4: Open up, Miss Gephardt. Open the door.
0: Now, what will we do?
1: Get your gun. Keep them out, Max. Keep them out, Max.
5: You take care of those two, Simon.
6: Right.
5: Bill.
6: How is he?
5: No, he's passed out. He's evidently drugged. Look, you'd better get a doctor, Walker. I'll stay here.
6: Okay.
5: When he comes to, I want to be around to tell him that Process 97 still belongs to us.

Thanks to the courageous work of the FBI, Process 97 remained in the possession of this country. Ultimately, it was used as the atomic bomb. Before and during this war, the FBI was able to protect this secret. But someday an enemy may discover the formula of atomic power in his own laboratories. If he does, and he decides to go to war, then World War III will be over in 15 minutes. The discovery of the atomic bomb places a tremendous responsibility on the people of the entire globe. It was true when the late Wendell Willkie said, "This is one world." Now in this atomic age, the countries of the earth must get along together. Because now, it will be one world or none at all.

0: You'll hear the disposition of this case in just a moment. Tonight, will you join the Equitable Society in a salute to an industry which will play a key role in building the better world of tomorrow? A salute to the scientists and workers in America's chemical industry. The outstanding wartime achievements of this industry are too numerous to mention. So let's take only one, the atomic bomb. The chemical industry made a major contribution toward unleashing the enormous power of the atomic bomb. Right now, this industry enters into your daily life in 1,000 different ways. Consider the food you eat. Its growth was aided by chemical fertilizers and insecticides. The clothes on your back, the shoes on your feet, the ink in your fountain pen, the paint on your walls. To all these and scores of other articles of everyday use, chemicals and chemical research make vital contributions. And it is to the chemical industry that thousands of other industries look for expert aid in developing the improved post-war products that will make life happier and easier for all of us. Members of the Equitable Life Assurance Society of the United States will be proud to learn that their premium dollars have helped finance this great industry, and that over the years, Equitable Society funds have been invested in many of the great chemical plants that did so much to help win the war and will do even more to win the peace. Just as Equitable Society dollars were fighting dollars in wartime, so at all times they are security dollars for you, your home, and your country.
1: Elsa Gebhardt and her confederate Max Coburg, upon trial and conviction, joined their fellow Nazi agents in a federal penitentiary.
0: The incidents in tonight's Equitable Society's broadcast are taken from the 20th Century Fox exciting drama, The House on 92nd Street. Soon to be seen in all the nation's motion picture theaters, starring William Ive, Lloyd Nolan, and Sidney Hassel. This breathtaking story was adapted from the files of the Federal Bureau of Investigation. However, all names used are fictitious, and any similarity thereof to the names of persons living or dead is accidental. Programs in this series of particular interest to servicemen and women are broadcast overseas through the facilities of the Armed Forces Radio Service. Tonight, the music was under the direction of Leet Stevens. The radio adaptation was by Jerry Lewis, and your narrator was Reed Hadley. This is Your FBI is a Jerry Devine production. This is Dick Joy speaking for the Equitable Life Assurance Society of the United States, and inviting you to tune in again next week at the same time for This is Your FBI.
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1: I came across Mr. Kipling in the meadow by the church. If I've painted that spire once, he said, I've painted it a dozen times. He offered me an apple pie. An artist needs inspiration, he explained. Golden shortcrust pastry, delicious apple filling, and just the right amount of sugar sprinkled on top. But then, when it comes to the little details, Mr. Kipling does have an exceedingly good eye.
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3: Grimm sits in a room in a small hotel in Chongqing, China. She points an ugly-looking gun at her visitor, a certain General Chang, and bids him remain seated if he values his life. In a nearby chair sits April Kane, frightened, confused, and bewildered. Meanwhile, Terry Lee and Pat Ryan and Connie are speeding toward Chongqing, and we'll join them in just a minute. But say, Terry and the Pirates is brought to you by the makers of Libby's Pineapple Juice, one of Libby's 100 famous foods. If there's one kid I feel sorry for, it's the boy or girl who forgets to send for his periscope. Why, when I think what that kid's missing, the thrills and fun and the excitement, it's enough to make me really feel bad. You see, this periscope is something mighty special. It actually has 8 exciting features. It shows you how to work a secret Chinese code, and the Morse code, too, and how to flash messages at night. There are games on this periscope, a treasure hunt game with a special playing board, and a crazy picture game that you'll sure have fun with and put you in stitches. But all these things are just extra features. They're plenty exciting, all right, but the real payoff is this. This periscope is the exact duplicate of the one Terry invented and put together in the show. You remember when he did it. He got some pieces of mirror from Burma and April and some cardboard from Connie and made a Terryscope. And you know what this Terryscope has meant to our friends in their adventures. Boy, they've sure got out of some mighty hot places with its help. Well, now, naturally, anybody would be keen to have a Terryscope like that. One that lets them see around corners and way up over their heads. And that's exactly what you can have for just one dime and 2 Libby's labels. Yes, that's actually the offer that Libby is making. For a limited time only, you can get a Terryscope for just 10 cents and 2 Libby's labels. Sounds like a bargain, doesn't it? And believe me, it is. So get your 2 Libby's labels right away. One from Libby's tomato juice and one from Libby's pineapple juice. Print your full name, age, and address on the back of one, and then mail them along with a dime to Terry in care of Libby's, Chicago, Illinois. It's an easy address to remember. Just Terry in care of Libby's, Chicago, Illinois. Libby's is spelled L-I-B-B-Y-S. You know, I wouldn't be surprised if those labels you need were in your house already. You've probably asked your mother to get the delicious Libby's tomato juice and Hawaiian pineapple juice that we've told you about on this program. And she may very well have some in the pantry. So go look right after the show, and if the cans of juices aren't there, see if you can't run out and buy some, and send for your Terryscope at once. Mail your labels and dime with your full name and address to Terry, care of Libby's, Chicago, Illinois. And now, Terry and the Pirates. While Burma holds General Chang at bay in the hotel room, let's join Terry and Pat and Connie. They are headed toward the Chongqing airport. Beside Terry is the precious radio, the amazing new portable transmitter which has caused so much trouble. Terry clutches his homemade Terryscope in one hand as he says,
4: "Golly, Pat, I wish this Terryscope could see 3 miles ahead."
5: "Well, you can signal 3 miles ahead if you could flash a light in through the mirrors."
4: "I mean, I wish I knew what was going on in Chongqing. And if April's all right in Burma." "Yeah, and Dude."
5: "Well, we'll be at the airport in a few minutes. If Dude's plane is there, then we'll find him."
4: "Wish we could hide this radio gadget in some safe place. Like carrying dynamite around to have it with me."
5: "Yeah, I know. Well, we'll get to Hennick. He'll take us to the Army headquarters. I want to see General Chang."
4: "Who's General Chang?"
5: Well, he's the fellow who knows Dude and wants to buy the radio invention.
4: There. That must be the airport, Pat.
5: Yeah, that's it. I'm glad to get that Chinese mountain and Utong behind me. Chungking is a paradise beside Utong.
4: Well, I hope Dude's here and the girls are safe.
5: Well, they may not even recognize us, Terry. Now, take a good look at me. How do I look?
4: You look like you've been sleeping in a ditch. You haven't shaved, and you have a black eye from that fight with Keel. And
5: I feel just like I look. Yeah, with a shave and a bath, and 40 hours of sleep will fix all that. You could do a little soap and water yourself, and as for Connie... Say, is he still in the back seat?
4: Hmm? Yeah, Connie's a mess, too. But he's already catching up on his sleep.
5: Well, there's the gates, leading to the airfield.
4: Say, Pat, look, that fellow coming out, he's running like a calf in a prairie fire.
5: It's Dude Hennick. What's he running for?
6: Hiya, Dude!
4: He can't hear you. Honk the horn.
5: I'll swing over and get as close to him as I can. Head him off. I have to run him down.
7: Hiya, Dude. Where's the fire? You get pinched for speed.
8: Yeah, some of you drivers ought to get a good socket.
5: Well, as I live and breathe, it's Pat and Terry.
4: Yeah, and Connie. Hiya, Dude.
5: Oh, bless best. Where'd you gents come from, Utong? Where'd you get the snort wagon?
9: Oh, it's a long story. I'll tell you about my next birthday party.
4: Well, we got the radio transmitter, Dude. Got it right here with me. Yeah, and hey, do you want to see a thing I built called the Terryscope? It's a... Oh, yeah, you saw it back in Utong when we were locked in.
5: Later. Just now, I'm on my way to interview some trouble.
9: What's up?
5: I don't know exactly. I called the hotel room where Burma and April are staying. Burma gave me a crazy line of talk, and from what I can make out, she wants me to act like a Marine and get to the room, but quick.
4: Why, what could the trouble be? Couldn't be over the invention. We got that right here in the car.
9: Where's the hotel, Dude?
5: Just down the road, a quarter of a mile. Small place, about six stories, maybe less. Come on, park this gas buggy over there by the airport fence, and let's go to the hotel.
9: Look, hop out, Terry.
4: Yeah, okay.
9: I'll run it over there. I'll leave Connie to watch the car. Be right with you.
4: There's trouble, huh, Dude?
5: Yeah, it wasn't anything Burma said, but I always call her room every hour or so. Burma used to say that if she ever answered the phone and didn't make sense, then that was my cue that something was wrong and to come a-running.
4: Golly, what'll I do with this little box? It caused plenty of trouble, and here I am lugging it around under my arm like it was a loaf of bread.
5: Yeah, we ought to get that to the Chinese Army headquarters as soon as... Yeah, I'd like General Chang to see it.
4: Hey, where do we see Chang?
5: Well, I'll have to fly you and Pat there. No place for April and Burma, though. They can stay here in Chungking.
9: Well, gents, let's go.
5: Say, I was just saying, Pat, we ought to get this transmitter out of our hands in a hurry. Now that we're clear of the Dragon Lady, let's get to General Chang.
9: Right you are. As soon as we visit the girls and find out what's been...
4: I can't imagine what trouble they could be in.
9: Now, what kind of a hotel is it, Dude?
5: The best in Chungking at the moment, which is the worst. This city isn't as up to date as Chicago or Kansas City.
9: Well, I was just wondering... There's no use advertising our arrival here. I mean, let's not walk into the hotel lobby with a band and colors flying.
5: Best you two gents would attract attention anywhere. Look like a couple of Robinson Crusoes. Terry isn't so bad. He hasn't any whiskers. But, Pat, you look like the hermit of the mountains.
9: Yeah, I know. That's why I say maybe Terry and I ought to stay in the background till you find out what goes on up in the room.
5: Listen, the Dragon Lady has pals in this town, and I'm not taking any chances. There's a back alley entrance to the hotel. I made sure of that.
9: Uh-huh.
5: And a half-hearted fire escape that leads to the roof. Now, here's what we'll do, Pat. You wait downstairs with the invention, and Terry and I will go up the fire escape.
9: I think that's the best plan, Dude.
5: Hey, this is sure a long climb.
4: Yeah. What floor is their room on, Dude?
5: It's top floor. Mine's just across the hall.
4: Well, I got my Terryscope with me.
5: Good. It'll come in handy.
4: How can you tell which room is which?
5: As soon as we get up this ladder on the roof, I'll... Make it all right?
4: Yeah. We should have stopped to see if anybody was in the hall on the top floor. Somebody outside the girl's room.
5: I took care of that little detail. There were two likely-looking lads in uniform loafing near the front stairs.
4: Well, say now, what do you suppose...
5: I know as much as you do, Terry. Come along, this way. Watch your step. Now then, it's the window just below us. I lined it up with that flagpole across the way.
4: Oh, it's going to be very easy to bend over and look down into the room.
5: Yeah? What about your Terryscope?
4: Oh, yeah. Here it is. Now look, all you have to do...
5: I know. I used it before. If you can look up over something with it, you ought to be able to look down under, too.
4: Sure. That's what I did when I looked through the hole in the floor back there in Utong.
10: Yeah, never mind the past. Let's worry about the future. Now then, you're lighter than I am. You slide out close to the edge and start looking through the mirrors. I'll sit here and hold your feet.
4: All set? Yeah, sure.
10: Okay, take a look. You got your feet tight. You see anything?
4: Wait a second. Gotta get this thing adjusted. Yeah, I can see in the window now. I can see April and Burma. Burma's got a gun. She's sitting there pointing it at somebody. It's a man in a soldier's uniform.
10: A soldier? I don't get it. Better let me take a look, Terry.
4: Okay. The man looks like an officer or something, but why is she holding a gun on him?
10: Why would an officer visit Burma and April? Hey, you think you can hold me? You can sit on my feet or my legs, and I can bend down and get a good look at what this Terry's got.
4: Well, I'll try.
10: Look, don't just try. Best, if you let me slip. It's 6 floors down to that street.
4: Okay, dude. I can hold you.
11: It's an officer, all right. Chinese Army. General's uniform. I'd say, but... Hey, I never saw him before.
4: Maybe the fellow wants to make a deal with April. You know, for the invention.
11: Pull me up, Terry.
10: Hey, I know most of the big boys in the Army, but I've never seen that chap before. Say, do you suppose that fellow in there with Burma and April is one of the Dragon Lady's men?
4: Well, if he is, then Burma's suspicious. Or else why would she be holding a gun on him?
10: Yeah, I've seen enough with this telescope. Come on, I know what we'll do.
4: What, break the door down to the girl's room?
10: No. We'll talk to Burma on the phone again. We'll find a vacant room and give her a ring. There's the phone. Now then, we'll find out several things. No reason why Burma can't tell us just what. Hello, operator. Yeah, will you please bring room 611? No. 11 like in 12, only 11, yeah. You know, Terry, there's something funny about this business.
4: Yeah, that's what I keep thinking, dude. Oh, is the operator ringing?
10: Yeah, but... Yeah, that's funny.
4: No answer?
10: It's the right room number. Why, we just looked through the window of that room not more than 5 minutes ago from the roof.
4: And now there's no answer. Come on, dude, this is a time for action. Let's go and see what's happened in that room.
3: Something has happened in the Burma April room. But we won't find out what it is until later. In just a moment, I'll give you some inside information about things. But first, well, kids, any boy or girl who listens to this show sure ought to have a Terryscope. But, says you, can any boy or girl get a Terryscope? And the answer is yes. You yourself can have a Terryscope exactly like the one they're using in the show. It lets you look around corners, see way up over your head, shows you what's going on behind you. Nobody can put anything over on you when you've got a Terryscope. And boy, is it a wonder to help you see at parades and ball games and any place where there's a crowd. And say, this Terryscope is the keenest looking thing. It's lacquered all shiny red and black, and it's got pictures of Burma and Pat and other friends on it. And a great big Chinese dragon, too. But looks are only an extra. It's what the Terryscope does that's so exciting. Why, you can send 3 kinds of secret messages with it. You can play new games with it, too, and you'll sure get a kick out of the picture of old Big Stoop that's a feature of the Terryscope. Now listen carefully while I tell you how to get it. It's yours for only 10 cents and a label from Libby's tomato juice and 1 from Libby's pineapple juice. Print your full name and address on the back of 1 label and give your age. Then send them with your dime to Terry in care of Libby's, Chicago, Illinois. Don't put it off, kids. Send it right now. Send for that thrilling Terryscope. Well, if Jude Hennick was able to look into the room and see the Chinese visitor in there with April and Burma, and if he didn't recognize the man, then General Chang is not the real Chang at all. In that case, he is one of the Dragon Lady's ugly little pals. Well, we'll see about that on tomorrow's transcribed adventure. So join us for the big thrill of the week.
12: You know, cats have minds of their own. That's why we love them. They really do know what they like. Tibby. 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All the meat he loves and tasty liver too. It might have been cooked specially for him. And Tabby, she's happier than ever. She likes both the Kitty Cat dinners.
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14: 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Might look same, but they don't taste the same.
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14: 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The cheap one's yours.
13: 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Somehow other beef burgers just don't taste the same.

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0: 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He used good and plenty candies

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1: The Euclidean submarine carrying Mrs. Gregory, Tex Bradford, Jerry, and Joan is within 100 miles of Los Angeles. Less than 100 miles from home, and a new danger threatens them. They are losing speed. Joan has figured out that another submarine directly behind them is holding them back with magnets. This makes the end of their journey more hopeless than the beginning, as it would certainly be too bad if the Euclideans captured Mrs. Gregory and her party so near home. Jerry and Joan, the captain, and Mrs. Gregory are in the central control section of the submarine, watching the speed indicator.
2: Well, I guess you're right, Joan. We can't make over 30 knots anymore.
3: I know I am right.
4: But are you sure it's another submarine that's holding us back, Joan?
5: Well, we're certainly being held back. I don't know what else it could be.
3: It is another Euclidean submarine. And as all other boats are much slower than this one, it must be well commanded.
2: Hey, Joan, our girlfriend.
3: Girlfriend?
2: Yeah, you know. That Euclidean girl submarine commander?
3: I think not.
4: But it might be, dear. You said she was the finest submarine commander on the Magic Island.
5: Yes, and they'd send their best out on a job like this, wouldn't they?
3: Yes, except for the fact that the commander who befriended us may be under suspicion.
5: You mean suspicion of having helped us?
3: Exactly.
2: Gee, I'm sorry for her if old G-47 got any idea she tried to help us a little.
4: Is there any way of finding out who is in command of that submarine?
3: Only radio communication, Mother, and it would do us no good.
5: No, nothing to be gained there. Unless we could find out how many of their scientists are on board.
2: You mean so we could have a better idea of what we're going to be up against when we get to Los Angeles?
5: Well, something like that, Jerry. I thought I might get an idea as to what they're most likely to do if I could find out who's on that boat.
3: That would make very little, if any, difference. The Euclideans are so well versed in all sciences that any of them could perform what tasks might be necessary to interfere with our landing.
4: And now, with that submarine so near at hand, we're not at all sure of landing.
3: We will land. But it will not be as simple a process as I had thought.
2: I don't see any chance of landing at all.
5: I'll bet we can figure out some way, Jerry. We haven't come over 4,000 miles in this submarine to give up that easy when we get to the end of our trip.
4: I don't see any hope of doing anything.
3: We will think of some plan before we approach the harbor.
4: But those men, or whoever is back there in that other submarine, aren't just sitting around idly. They're planning, too.
3: Naturally. But we have an advantage over them.
2: I can't see it.
3: We may plan to do as we please. And may execute our plans on the spur of the moment. Our pursuers will find it necessary to forestall our plans, and that is most difficult.
5: You're right there, Joan. It's always a lot easier to think when your whole job is getting away from something than when you have to figure what the other fellow is going to do and stop you.
4: But if that submarine behind us can follow us right into the harbor by simply hanging on to us with magnets, we haven't even room for a plan.
3: You must not be too sure of that, Mother.
2: Isn't there some way we can lose that guy back there?
5: Not as long as his current holds out.
3: I have one possible way to halt the progress of that boat. But I do not want to use it except as a last resort.
4: It seems to me that we're not far from a last resort.
2: Yeah, and if you know any way to get rid of that fellow, this looks like a swell time to do it.
3: I do not think the emergency is great enough.
5: Well, you know best about this equipment, Joan. But I'd say we didn't have any great amount of time to waste.
4: We're nearly to Los Angeles, Joan. We'll have to act very rapidly to get away from that boat with any margin of safety.
3: That is true. But it might be very dangerous to lose them too quickly.
2: I don't see why. If you're trying to get away from somebody, the sooner the better.
3: What if you escaped from them early enough to afford them the opportunity of making additional plans to recapture you?
2: Huh?
4: You mean that if we succeeded in losing our pursuers now, it would only give them another chance to catch us?
3: Precisely.
5: Well, I can understand that all right. Your idea is correct, Joan, providing we can stop them at the proper time.
3: That is, of course, our problem.
4: What do you propose to do, Joan?
3: Use our magnetic bombs on that other submarine and hold it motionless for a period of time sufficient to allow us to escape from this boat to the surface.
5: Magnetic bombs?
2: The same kind of bombs the Euclidean plane dropped on us?
3: Exactly the same type of bomb.
4: But, Joan, do we have any of those bombs?
3: To be sure, Mother. I have told you this submarine is fully equipped.
5: Well, I certainly don't see anything that looks like a supply of bombs.
2: Oh, never mind, Tex. They're probably just a lot of little pills like those big dinners we've been eating.
4: How large are those magnetic bombs, Joan?
3: Approximately 1 cubic inch.
5: 1 inch?
2: Gee whiz. A bomb 1 inch square will hold a submarine still in the water?
3: If the bomb is placed near enough to the boat, certainly.
2: Golly, where are those things?
3: I will show you when the time comes to use them.
4: And how will we know when that time has come, dear?
5: Yes, Joan, we'd better know exactly what your plan is. And if, well, we have to act quickly, we won't be in the dark as to what we're supposed to be doing.
3: That submarine will not gain on us. They must remain at a distance of approximately 1 mile. That will give us ample protection when we enter the harbor.
2: You're going to wait till we get into the harbor to turn those bombs loose?
4: That might be dangerous to other shipping, Joan. We don't want to excite a lot of suspicion as to our movements.
3: In that event, we will release our bombs at an appointed place outside the harbor. That other submarine will be held powerless at that point for a sufficient length of time to permit us to escape.
5: I think you're right, Joan. The longer we wait, the more chance we'll have of holding that boat powerless at the time. Our safety will depend on the fact that it is powerless.
2: I guess that part of it's all right. But how about the men on the other boat having a little sense of their own?
4: What do you mean, Jerry?
2: Well, those fellows back there in that other boat aren't asleep. They'll soon figure out what we're going to do.
3: Naturally, they will.
2: All right, then. What's going to stop them?
3: Stop them? What do you refer to?
2: Well, they've got some of those magnetic bombs, haven't they?
3: Naturally.
2: Then why can't they hold our boat powerless? Just as easy as we can hold theirs.
4: I wanted to ask that same thing, Jerry, but the rest of you have left me so far behind in all these technicalities that I was ashamed to ask.
5: Well, you needn't be, Pat. I can't see it any better than Jerry does. Those bombs will work both ways, won't they?
3: To be sure. The action of the bombs is identical from either ship. But the fact that those bombs are magnetic, that their contact is strongly magnetic, is our best protection.
5: Well, I still don't see it.
3: That other submarine is now sending out a magnetic beam, which is retarding our speed and allowing them to cling to our course. That is understood?
2: Oh, sure, we know that.
4: It's the action of the bombs that puzzles us, Joan.
3: The action of the bombs, as bombs, has nothing to do with it. They are merely small cubes of a highly compressed substance which will form a powerful magnetic field when released in salt water. But those bombs cannot be fired through the water for any appreciable distance.
5: Oh, now I'm beginning to get it. They couldn't possibly shoot those bombs far enough ahead to catch us. But we could drop them on our course for the other boat to run into.
2: Gee, that's simple, isn't it?
4: Most things are very simple, Jerry, after we understand them.
3: That is not all. Once we release a bomb, their magnetic beam will pull it directly to them at a terrific speed, and they will be held motionless almost instantly.
5: Well, you're right. That beam would pull the bomb to them. And more than that, it would prevent them sending a bomb after us.
2: Then let's turn one of those bombs loose right now.
3: No, Jerry.
4: Why not, Joan? We're getting closer to Los Angeles all the time. I should think our best move would be lose that other submarine as soon as possible.
3: It would seem so, Mother, but for one thing.
4: Well, what's that?
3: The effects of the bomb would hardly last until we reached the harbor.
2: Oh, and that sub could take right out after us again, huh?
5: That's it, son, and Joan's right. The thing to do is to wait until we're nearly ready to anchor, then release one of the bombs. And the magnetism is sure to hold the other boat powerless long enough to give us a chance to land.
3: Precisely, Captain Bradford.
4: Well, I can understand that all right, but it seems as if we're taking the enemy dangerously near to our camp.
2: Well, I guess that's about the best thing to do, though, Mrs. Gregory. At least we're going to be sure where he is if we've got him pinned down the water with one of those bombs.
5: Yes, in the meantime, though, we'd better be making some plans to get out of our own submarine and safely onto the land.
4: What would you suggest, Joan?
3: I think the captain should take charge of that. You are all more familiar with your resources than I am.
2: You're right, Joan. It's up to us on this end. We sure used you enough on that island.
5: We'll get ashore if Joan knows how to get to the surface from this thing.
3: I will attend to that.
4: Well, what can you do about landing us, Tex?
5: Well, I don't know yet. Joan, is there any objection to our using the radio now?
3: I think we could do no harm by using it, though the submarine following us will receive all messages we send.
2: But can we use it with that magnetic beam hanging onto us?
3: Transmission will be difficult.
4: We'll have to try it. There's no other way we can reach Johnson.
2: Well, what can we tell Johnson after we do reach him? You said you didn't want the story about this sub and the one following us to get nosed around yet.
5: I think I can do it with a code message.
3: Remember, Captain Bradford, that it will be dangerous to state a meeting place with Johnson. Your arrangements will undoubtedly be overheard by the other submarine and by Thales or some other Euclidean agent on the mainland.
4: Tex, how about one of our old courses? The airline charts we made when we were training pigeons and testing directional radio beams.
5: Just what I had in mind, Pat.
2: You mean Johnson knows those courses so well, you wouldn't have to give out any information to tell him where to meet us?
5: Right, Jerry.
3: That would be the solution to our problem.
5: How far out do you think we should anchor, Joan?
3: At least 5 miles.
2: Boy, that's a long swim.
4: We are not going to swim, and you know it, Jerry.
2: Oh, I hope not. But maybe there's something I thought of the rest of you forgot all about.
5: What's that, son?
2: Well, we're going to have to toss magnetic bombs around outside the harbor to hold this other boat still, aren't we?
3: I know of no other way to ensure our safety.
2: Then it looks to me like we're going to get caught by that same magnetism when a rescue boat comes out to meet us.
4: Tex, Jerry's right.
3: That had occurred to me.
5: It occurred to me, too, and I think I know the answer.
4: What, Tex?
5: We'll tell Johnson to bring out a sailboat and to leave everything metallic off of it.
3: Is it possible to get that information to Mr. Johnson without informing the scientists in the other submarine of your plan?
5: We'll have to try it, Joan. We haven't many choices left.
2: Hey, Joan, Is it all right to use the radio now?
3: I will make the necessary adjustments and use a narrow directional beam. If your code is difficult enough, Captain, we may have a period of comparative safety while the Euclideans decipher it, though they are masters of that art also.
2: Those guys didn't miss a thing, did they?
4: Well, this code is really so simple that it isn't a code at all, just a prearranged set of signals. I doubt if anyone could ever figure them out.
3: That is well.
5: Is the radio ready now, Jones?
3: The transmission beam is set on 3 meters. You may proceed.
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4: I hope we can raise Johnson quickly.
2: Oh, he might be taking time out for something to eat.
3: I would not be too impatient about your arrangements.
2: Why not?
3: It is daylight now. You may find it advisable to cruise outside the harbor until after dark.
5: By George, Joan, you're right. It would be a lot more simple for Johnson to pick us up safely after dark.
4: But if we cruise around waiting for darkness, what is to prevent that other submarine sending radio messages to Thales and interfering with our plans?
2: Yeah. Say, that wouldn't be so good.
3: They will not be able to use their radio from the other boat and hold us with their magnetic beam at the same time. 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

0: Once again, the Damon Runyon Theater brings you another story by the master storyteller, Damon Runyon. And this one, Broadway Complex. And to tell it to you, here is Broadway.
1: Thanks. It is along toward 4 o'clock one morning, and I am sitting in Indy's restaurant on Broadway with Ambrose Hammer, the dramatic critic. We are talking of this and that, when Ambrose looks toward the door and says as follows.
2: Broadway, who's that guy coming in now?
1: That? He's a citizen named Cecil Earle.
2: Funny, I've never seen him before.
1: He is what is called the master of ceremonies at the Golden Slipper.
2: Oh. Looks like he's sleepwalking.
1: He is a very odd character.
2: What's the matter, Broadway?
1: I do not like this, Ambrose. Cecil is heading for that table at which are sitting...
2: Louis the Lug, Angie the Ox, and Upstate Red.
1: In his right mind, Cecil Earle would walk 10 miles to keep away from their shadows. Look, he is reaching inside his coat.
2: For a gun.
1: Well, I expect any second to see Cecil Earle do a foldo and join his deceased relatives. Because anybody who reaches inside his coat within eyesight of any one of the three citizens above mentioned can also reach for a lily. He is going to need it. But what happens is something different, and which I will tell you in a minute.

0: Well, what happens is this. Before Cecil Earle is able to reach the table he is heading for, Ambrose Hammer pops out of his chair and collars him. Ambrose brings him to our table. And what goes on is this.
1: Okay, son. Sit down. Take it easy.
2: You should have let me go. I'd have cooked those babies right here and now.
0: Cecil, what are you talking about? Who do you think you are?
2: Who are you?
0: Me? Look at me.
2: I I know you.
0: Sure you do, Cecil. Ambrose, what is this?
1: I'm not quite sure, Broadway. Cecil. Cecil.
2: Yeah?
1: What were you going to do a minute ago?
2: Do? Why, cool off those citizens.
1: Why?
2: For muscling in on my territory.
0: Ambrose, this guy is as wobbly as a 10-cent bicycle. He is nobody but Cecil Earle, and he has no territory.
1: Cecil... Cecil.
2: Huh?
1: Who are you?
2: Me? Why, I'm...
0: He does not know who he is.
1: Yes, he does. Now look, Cecil. You're Cecil Earle, remember?
2: Earle? Well, who says I'm not?
0: You do.
1: Broadway, do you know where he lives?
0: Sure. Over on 49th.
1: Okay, let's get him home.
0: So we take Cecil to his hotel, and on the way over, he gets as straight as I and Ambrose. It seems he gets some sort of funny idea about being somebody else for a while. We tuck him in his bed, and I tell Ambrose all I know about it. Ambrose thinks about it for a minute, and then says...
1: Subconsciously, he wants to be a big shot. He wants to be important, but he's not, is he?
0: Not in the least. Why?
1: Well, every once in a while, like that business in Mindy's before... He takes on a character of his dream world. He becomes, well, a gunman, a killer, a tough mug.
0: All this he dreams?
1: Yes, but he lives his dreams.
0: With a gun?
1: Look, here's the gun he had.
0: Wait, this is nothing but a water pistol.
1: Sure, but to him it was a Roscoe.
0: And he goes to pull it on those citizens? Oh, Ambrose, this can be very dangerous.
1: Only if the others don't know about him.
0: Someday he is going to run into somebody who does not know this is all a dream.
1: So I'll tell you what, Broadway, do him a favor.
0: Me? How?
1: Noise it around about him. Tip off everybody that he's like this.
0: Ah, the poor guy. Just wanting to be somebody and cannot.
1: He'll be all right someday.
0: You mean he will get over wanting to be somebody else?
1: It sometimes happens.
0: How?
1: Oh, if something actually happens to make him feel important, then that inner urge will be satisfied and he'll be perfectly normal.
0: What could happen to this Cecil Earle?
1: Who knows? I've seen a lot of things happen to a lot of people. It could happen to him.
0: It is not long before everybody knows about Cecil Earle. And a funny thing, even the toughest citizens along the stem play along with him when he gets the dream. Nobody laughs when he is, by turns, the President of the United States or a big game hunter. Although Mindy resents it a little when Cecil Earle becomes a French chef and takes to criticizing the food. So that is the way things go along for maybe 3-4 weeks. Then, one day, I am sitting in Mindy's with Ambrose Hammer, and we are joined by Cecil, who sits down and speaks.
3: Hello.
1: Hiya, Cecil.
0: Hello, Cecil.
3: Look, I've been wanting to talk to you for a long time now.
1: About what, Cecil?
3: About me.
0: What is the matter?
3: It's just that, well, I thought maybe I ought to go away.
0: Go away? Why?
3: You know.
1: Anybody say anything to you?
3: Oh, no. No, that's just it. Nobody does.
0: Oh, I see.
3: I know I make an idiot of myself when I get one of those...
1: Forget it, Cecil.
0: Sure, forget it.
3: Ever since I was a little kid, I wanted to be somebody. I never was. What am I now? A master of ceremonies in a nightclub.
1: But you're a good one.
3: Maybe, but...
0: Look, Cecil, believe me, when I tell you there are plenty of citizens along this stem who wish they are somebody they are not. Only they do not admit it.
3: You guys are swell. Well, that...
1: What's the matter?
3: Look, that's Fergus Appleton coming.
1: There is one guy I wish was somebody else, preferably in the dead past.
3: He's a great actor.
0: You do not like him, Ambrose?
1: I loathe him. In addition to being a bad actor, he smashed in my derby hat the other night.
0: Huh? Why, what has he got against derbies?
1: The fact that I was wearing one and the fact I panned him in his new play, Never Never.
3: He's a great actor.
1: If you ever become him, I wash my hands of you for good.
0: He sees you, Ambrose.
1: He's going to rub it in.
3: Will you introduce me to him?
1: What for?
0: Sure we will, Cecil.
4: Hello, gentlemen. Mr. Hammer accepted.
1: Just counting me out of your greeting brightens my day, you ham.
4: Sour grapes, eh, Hammer? You can never pick a hit, can you?
1: I'll go away.
4: No, I think I'll sit down.
1: Goodbye.
4: So long.
3: Mr. Appleton.
4: Yes? Who are you?
1: Come on, Cecil. I want to talk to you.
3: But I'd like to talk to Mr. Appleton.
4: Say, aren't you the chap who... Oh, of course. I've heard about you. You've been pointed out to me.
3: I have?
1: Cecil, let's get going.
0: Yeah, come on, Cecil.
3: But I want to talk to Mr. Apple.
4: Certainly. Go away, Mr. Hammer. Napoleon wants to talk to me.
0: Look, Apple Pie, that is no way to talk.
1: One more crack like that and I'll...
4: You'll what, Hammer?
1: I'll break your head in.
4: Oh, I don't think so. You're in bed with your paper now for panning Never Never. Make a pass at me and you'll get the worst publicity anybody ever had.
1: Look, Appleton, let this kid alone.
3: Oh, it's all right, Mr. Hammer.
0: It is not. Maybe you better come with us, Cecil.
3: But I'd like to talk to Mr. Appleton.
4: Oh, it's obvious that Cecil recognizes a kindred spirit. That right, Cecil?
3: I always wanted to be an actor.
1: Okay, okay. What do you say, Broadway?
0: I think I will leave, because suddenly the air in here is very bad.
4: It'll get better when you leave.
0: I do not like this Appleton character, and I nose around and find out from others that he is an A-number one 200-carat heel. And Cecil is just the kind of a guy Appleton will make a sucker out of, and does. Seems he gets quite a few laughs doing it. Then I get wind of something that seems more than somewhat fishy, and I tell Ambrose about it. He has it no other way but that I go with him to Fergus Appleton's apartment. When we get there, the door is opened by...
3: Mr. Hammer, Broadway. Gee, I'm glad to see you. Come in.
1: Cecil, what are you doing here?
0: Yes, what are you doing here, Cecil?
3: Me? I live here now. Mr. Appleton says he'll make a great actor of me.
1: He told you that?
3: Sure. But did you come to see him?
1: That doesn't matter. So you live here now, huh?
3: Mr. Appleton invited me.
0: Why?
3: He thinks I've got talent.
1: It's a nice place. This your room, Cecil?
3: Uh-huh. How'd you know?
1: Your picture in here.
3: Mr. Appleton will be home in a little bit. Matinee's almost over.
1: I can hardly wait.
3: Did he know you were coming?
0: I do not think so, Cecil.
1: Say, Cecil, how about a cup of coffee? Can you get one for us?
3: Coffee? Oh, sure. I'll be back in a few minutes. Just make yourself at home.
1: Broadway, come here, will you?
0: What is the idea of you asking for coffee? You know we just had some at Mindy's.
1: Look, when a guy like Fergus Appleton suddenly becomes a big brother, what do you look for?
0: Rats.
1: Exactly. Appleton's never had a thought for anyone but himself.
0: The only thing I can figure is that he regrets making Cecil a laughing stock and wishes to make it up to him.
1: You believe that?
0: No. Because Fergus does not strike me as the type that ever plays warm for anybody.
1: Unless he wants something.
0: From Cecil?
1: Could be. All of a sudden, we hear that Fergus is treating Cecil like a long-lost relative. Takes him here to live.
0: What are you looking around for?
1: I don't know. Maybe a rat. I smell one.
0: Look, Fergus is due back here soon. What if he catches us here?
1: We're paying a social call, that's all.
0: What is the matter now?
1: Come over here.
0: What is it you find?
1: These books.
0: So, what is so wonderful about finding books? I have a few myself.
1: Yeah, you see what I mean?
0: Who is reading this kind of stuff?
1: This is Cecil's room.
0: The criminal and the criminal mind.
1: Take a look at the next two.
0: Great crimes of history. The art of murder as practiced by seven notorious murderers.
1: Keep going.
0: The perfect crime as a criminological study. Ambrose, I do not like this taste in literature.
1: I'll give you 10 to 1 that Fergus Appleton never read books like these in his life.
0: But what about Cecil?
1: Just think about it a second.
0: I do not like to.
1: At first, Appleton uses Cecil as a goat. Then he is very nice to him and gives him this room and these books. Why?
0: That is what I would like to know.
4: What would you like to know?
1: Well, well, Fergus Appleton, of all people to meet in your apartment.
4: What's the idea, Hammer, Broadway?
1: Oh, nothing. Just dropped in.
4: Not to see me, that's a cinch.
1: Oh, you're so right. Well, guess we'll be going.
4: Just a minute.
1: Sorry, can't stay, Fergus.
4: You will until I tell you a few things.
1: Like what?
4: Like, don't ever come back here again.
1: It's a pleasure. Come on, Broadway.
5: Oh, hello, Mr. Appleton.
4: Did you let these two in here, Cecil?
5: Huh? Why, sure.
4: Don't do it again.
5: But...
4: Cecil, I'm trying to help you. You want me to, don't you?
5: Sure, Mr. Appleton. Sure.
4: Then don't ever let these two in here again, or out you go.
0: Come on, Ambrose.
1: Yeah, so long, Fergus.
4: Goodbye.
0: So long, Cecil.
5: Goodbye, Broadway.
1: Now, what do you know about that?
0: What do I know about what?
1: You know, Broadway, I could swear that Mr. Fergus Appleton looked scared for a minute.
0: Yeah, he does it there. But why should he be scared of us?
1: I don't know. Unless it's got something to do with those books and Cecil.
0: Yeah. And he does not like us to know about it.
1: Broadway, something tells me we'd better keep a pretty close watch on this setup from now on.
0: Well, it's all very puzzling. I figure Fergus Appleton for a smart cookie. But just how smart he is, I do not find out until later. And I will tell you about it in a minute.

0: Well, more than 2 weeks go by, and Cecil stays Cecil Earle. He no longer becomes anybody else. But he also seems to be getting more and more serious. And once in a while, there is a look on his face we do not like. Then, one day, Ambrose Hammer comes to see him. He seems pretty excited as he says,
1: "Broadway, I think I've got something."
0: "Is that so? Well, what have you got?"
1: "You ever hear of Florence Fayette?"
0: Fayette? Oh, yes, yeah, she is the daughter of Homer Fayette.
1: Who owns the paper I work for.
0: So, her father owns the paper you work for. If you will tell me how that ties in with anything, I will buy you a new hat.
1: I'll take a rain check on that, but here's something else. About how long ago do you figure Fergus Appleton started his big brother routine with Cecil?
0: Maybe 3 weeks ago.
1: And just about 3 weeks ago, Appleton met Florence Fayette at a party.
0: Look, Ambrose, I will agree with you that some people should not be met. But until there is a law against it, what can you do about it?
1: I say there's a connection. He starts being real nice to Cecil at the same time he starts making a pitch for Florence Fayette.
0: I know he is running around with a doll.
1: Florence! Now, what's the angle? What's the angle?
0: I think you were out in the sun too long. What angle can there be?
1: Those books. And you've noticed how Cecil's acting lately?
0: Yeah. Oh, now, wait a minute, Ambrose. If you are thinking that Fergus is going to put a chill on the Fayette doll...
1: Oh, what good would that do him? He's not married.

0: Wait a minute, Ambrose. If you aren't thinking that Fergus is going to put a chill on the Fayette doll...
1: Oh, what good would that do him? He's not married to her. He wouldn't inherit her dough.
2: Ah, there's got to be something else.
0: Hmm. Her father?
2: Hmm. Well, her father's not too happy about the whole thing.
1: But what can he do? She's over 21.
0: Then Fergus does not have to put the chill on him.
1: Broadway, do me a favor.
0: What?
1: Talk to Cecil. Find out what you can.
0: Me? But how?
1: He knows Fergus hates me and I hate Fergus, but maybe he'll talk to you. Will you do it?
0: Okay, I will try.
1: Good. Meanwhile, Al knows around and see what I can dig up.
0: It is not easy for me to get to Cecil, but I finally managed to catch him in his dressing room one night when he finishes working at the nightclub where he is master of ceremonies. There, what happens is this.
3: Look, Broadway, I'm in kind of a hurry.
0: Sure, but I do not see you for quite some time, Cecil. That is, I do not see you to talk to.
3: I've been busy.
0: Uh-huh. Busy, reading?
3: What do you mean by that?
0: Nothing. What are you so nervous about?
3: I'm not.
0: Oh, I guess it just looks like it, huh?
3: Did you want to see me about something?
0: Like they say, just to talk.
3: I haven't got the time.
0: Cecil, what has eaten you for the past couple of weeks?
3: Nothing. What makes you think that?
0: Well, it just looks like you're acting like a guy in love.
3: What made you say that? What made you say that?
0: You do not have to jump down my throat. I just say it.
3: Why? Why did you say it?
0: Hey, Cecil, take it easy.
3: You're trying to needle me, huh? Give me the works, huh?
0: I am not trying anything. All I say is...
3: I know what you said. Look, I gotta go now.
0: Who is the doll, Cecil?
3: Shut up!
0: You know, you are not a bad-looking guy. Maybe a doll would be glad if you are in love with her.
3: Me? Don't make me laugh.
0: I am not trying. No, Cecil, you are not bad-looking. Maybe this doll likes you, too.
3: She loves him. I know she does.
0: But maybe you have got a chance, too.
3: Against him? Besides, he's my best friend, Fergus.
0: Fergus Appleton, huh? Maybe the doll is Florence Fayette.
3: Shut up. Now let me go.
0: Sure.
3: My book. Where's my book?
0: Is this one?
3: Never mind, I'll get it.
0: Here it is, Cecil.
3: Put it down.
0: I am just handing it to you.
3: Give it to me.
0: Sure. What is it?
3: Give it to me.
0: The perfect crime.
3: I said, give it to me.
0: You do not have to fight for it here.
3: Now, I'm getting out of here.
0: With that, he bangs the door and leaves. Then I notice that a piece of paper drops out of the book. On it is a drawing. I figure that he will miss it and be back for it, so I copy it and take it back to Ambrose Hammer. He looks at it for a minute and then says...
1: You know, this looks like the floor plan of a house.
0: Uh-huh. And there is a name under it.
1: Menahan, you know anybody by that name?
0: Menahan? No. Wait a minute. I think there was a street in Brooklyn named Menahan.
1: Brooklyn?
0: Sure.
1: And this is a drawing of the floor plan of a house.
0: It falls out of that book on the perfect crime.
1: Menahan Street, Brooklyn. Maybe we ought to take a trip over there, Broadway.
0: Me? Go to Brooklyn?
1: We've got a lot of loose ends to tie up.
0: I do not wish to tie them up in Brooklyn.
1: You want to help Cecil?
0: Well, sure I do.
1: Okay.
0: Now, wait a second. How do you know which house this is on Menahan Street?
1: I've got an idea. I've also got a few connections. Let's use them.
0: So Ambrose drags me to where there are maps and plans, and he finds one that matches the drawing we have got. Then I do not see him for 2 days, until one night he puts me in a cab, takes me to Brooklyn, and we get out at a house on Menahan Street. There, the scene is as follows.
1: I gave a couple of tickets for a show to a maid that works in this house.
0: So?
1: So, she left the side door open so we can get in.
0: We? Ambrose, you are never so much alone as you are tonight.
1: It's okay. No one lives in the house but an invalid woman. She's upstairs asleep by now. The maid won't bother us.
0: Neither will I bother the maid. Good night.
1: Come on. This is for Cecil.
0: I would like to start thinking of myself.
1: It's okay, I tell you. Like shooting fish in a barrel.
0: It is open.
1: Sure, the maid said it would be. Easy now.
0: Ooh, it is dark.
1: Shh, come on.
0: Ambrose, somebody light the light.
1: Just my flashlight.
0: My. How well you are equipped for this work.
1: I see. Living room. Just like in the drawing. Piano over there.
0: Ambrose, look.

0: What?
1: Shine your lights at the piano again.
0: Why?
1: For once, do as I say, please.
0: Okay.
1: Fergus. It is Fergus Appleton.
0: His picture. A photograph.
1: Uh-huh.
0: Come on. Take a look at it. Read what's on it.
2: To my loving wife, till death do us part. Fergus.
0: My loving wife. I never knew the rat was married.
1: The invalid woman, his wife.
0: Till death do us part. Death.
2: Ooh, Ambrose, let us get out of here.
0: Uh-huh. Oh, what a beautiful scheme. The filthy rat.
1: Ambrose, those books. Cecil, the drawing. Uh-huh. I get it. Fergus gives Cecil the books to read. He wants to make Cecil commit a perfect crime.
0: Yeah, talk him into being a super criminal. Play on his complex.
1: Is that possible?
0: With Cecil, sure. Cecil wants and needs attention.
2: Killing somebody is a sure way to get it.
1: The perfect crime.
0: For Fergus, yeah. With his wife out of the way, he can marry the Fayette doll.
1: I think I will go back and cook Mr. Appleton myself. After I go to the gendarmes.
0: No, not the police.
1: Are you crazy? We have got to go to them.
0: They'll only pick up poor Cecil. I don't want that to happen. Do you?
1: No. But can you think of something?
0: Let's get out of here first. Broadway. Wait a minute.
2: What?
0: Did you say Cecil's in love with this Fayette doll himself?
2: I do.
0: Oh, then I've got an idea. Oh, what an idea. No cops. Nothing but my idea.
2: Count me out.
0: No. You watch this house, and if Cecil comes near it, nab him. But I don't think he will.
2: What makes you say that?
0: Because I am going to do a little work on Cecil myself.
2: It is very dull work watching a house in Brooklyn. But I do. And at no time does Cecil come near it. 5 days go by, and I am commencing to think that I will never see Mindy's again. Then I call Ambrose, and he tells me to come back home. I do so, and he makes me promise to be in the 1600 Club that night at a table he reserves for us. So, that night I show up there, and the scene is as follows.
3: Ah, Broadway, have a seat.
2: Ambrose, what is going on?
3: Oh, nothing yet. Oh, don't let Fergus Appleton see you.
2: Fergus? Where?
0: That table, near the floor.
2: And that is the Fayette doll with him?
3: It is. You know, I did a lot of work the past 5 days, and I found out something.
2: I learned nothing at all in Brooklyn, but that does not surprise me. What do you learn here?
3: That Cecil has a better chance with the doll than he thinks.
2: Huh?
3: And as for me, I'm going to bust up this guy Appleton's apple cart and get myself a raise from old man Fayette for doing it.
2: You fix things for yourself, huh?
3: I never forget me. Old man Fayette might even make me editor. Then I'll can a lot of guys I hate.
1: Look, what is going to happen here tonight?
3: It is now 11:14 and a half. In 30 seconds, Cecil Earle will come in. Then watch the fun.
2: Ambrose, if you are thinking of making a joke of Cecil, I personally will tap your noggin.
3: Wouldn't blame you a bit. But everything's going to be all right.
2: I hope so. Because there is Cecil now.
3: Yeah, a little early. Now watch.
2: Should I?
3: He's going to Fergus' table.
2: Now what?
3: Watch.
4: You stupid fool! What do you think you're doing?
5: I love her. I love
4: Let
5: her.
4: Let go of her.
2: I am seeing things. Cecil is kissing the doll.
3: Huh?
2: He is taking her out of here.
4: Stop that couple. Somebody stop them.
3: Come on, Broadway. That's our cue to talk to Fergus.
4: Waiter. Somebody stop that couple.
3: Fergus, sit down.
2: You.
3: Me. Sit down, Fergus.
4: Let him go.
3: If I do, will you promise to go to Menahan Street in Brooklyn?
4: What? What did you say?
3: You heard me. Now sit down.
4: Ambrose, what did you say?
3: Menahan Street.
4: For the love of... not so loud.
3: Looks like you've lost a girlfriend, Fergus.
4: I... Ambrose, why not have a sandwich?
3: Why don't you lose yourself now, Fergus? Quick, the cops will be here any minute. And anyway, everybody's looking at you. And this is one time you don't enjoy it.
4: Well, I... all right. Goodbye. Goodbye.
2: Ambrose, if you will stop landing for 1 minute, I would like to know what happens.
3: Well, you saw it.
2: But I do not understand it.
3: It's very simple. Cecil's in love with her.
2: In a second, I will bang you over the head with these ham and eggs without removing the platter.
3: Okay, all I did was change Cecil from the perfect criminal to the perfect lover.
2: You what?
3: Sure. I loaded him up with books about Don Juan. He liked them much better than the others. You know, I think he got more out of them.
2: That ends the festivities for that night. But it is still not the end of the story. The payoff comes a month later. And what it is, I will tell you in a minute.

0: One day I am sitting in Mindy's when who walks in but Ambrose Hammer. He sits down and says...
1: Hiya, Broadway.
0: Well, Ambrose, I do not see you for quite some time. In fact, not since that night at the 1600 Club.
1: I've been out of town.
0: Oh, vacation?
1: Nope. Looking for a job.
0: Job? But that night you told me you are likely to be made editor of old man Fayette's paper because you bust up the romance between his daughter and Fergus.
1: I was fired.
0: Fired? Why?
1: I did too good a job on Cecil. I convinced him he was a Don Juan, and he was. Florence Fayette eloped with him.
0: She... Well...
1: funny, huh?
0: You're very funny. But what about Cecil? Where is he?
1: Hollywood. It seems this Don Juan complex stayed with him. In his first picture, he got to be a star, a great lover.
0: You mean Cecil Earle is now in the movies?
1: Yeah. And his first picture was the play Fergus Appleton starred in, Never Never.

And so ends the famous Damon Runyon story, Broadway Complex. Listen in again next week for... The Damon Runyon Theater.

The Damon Runyon Theater with John Brown as Broadway is directed by Richard Sandville, and the stories adapted for radio by Russell Hughes. Vern Carstensen is in charge of production. This is a Mayfair production.

0: forever.
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0: You came to me with a torch and a gun. You call it righteousness. Call it by its right name. Murder. Have Gun, Will Travel. Starring Mr. John Daner as Paladin. San Francisco, 1875. The Carlton Hotel, headquarters of the man called Paladin. Come in.
1: Oh, clean socks, Mr. Paladin.
0: Mm-hmm.
1: A clean socks for a trip, very important.
0: Oh, yes. Thank you, hey boy. Just put them in the bag there.
1: Yes, sir. Oh, bottle of brandy in bag, too.
0: It's for the trip. Very important.
1: Oh, snake bite.
0: Correct.
1: Oh, no snakes in Nevada territory this time of year.
0: Why not?
1: Too cold. Maybe brandy for other purposes, like drinkies?
0: Maybe.
1: Or maybe to give lady named Cleo to make warm?
0: The lady named Cleo has hired me to do a job, that's all.
1: Oh, sure.
0: She wants me to find her husband.
1: Oh, sure.
0: And she's paying me very well.
1: Oh, sure.
0: Hey, boy. You know what you are?
1: No, what I are?
0: Auf den Knödel.
1: Auf den Knödel?
0: Yes. Now, carry this down to the lobby for me. I'm ready to leave the comforts of the Carlton Hotel and head for the wilds of Nevada.
1: Auf den Knödel.
2: Do you see speed laws and other regulations as restrictive? Or do you look upon them as protective? When a police officer writes a summons for traffic violations, do you see him as an enemy or a friend? Your life may depend on your attitudes. Statistics clearly indicate that where laws are obeyed, deaths go down. It's no secret that emotional immaturity is the major factor in our accident rate. How else but childish can you describe the notion that breaking a traffic regulation is a way of getting away with something? What could be more infantile than believing one can prove his superiority by ignoring a stoplight? Unfortunately, too many drivers on the road subscribe to that kind of emotional outlook. The result is tragic. Almost 85% of all traffic accidents in America are caused by careless, childish driving. We hope you know our traffic laws and the people who enforce them are there to help save your life.
0: A lady named Cleo, whom I had traveled over 1,000 miles to help, turned out to be a fat shrew of 50, and her desperate need of me was to find a husband who had understandably tried to blot out his memory of her with drink. By the time I found him, he'd done pretty well. I figured they deserved each other, so I brought him back, memory and all. But I was left in the middle of the Nevada desert, miles from the railroad. I'd been riding for a full day when I heard a strange sound in the desert stillness, or at least, a strange sound for that lonesome place. It was a baby's cry. And then I saw the wagon. It sat alone, without horses, forlorn in the sand, no sign of life, except the sound. I dismounted and walked toward the wagon. Well, I thought it was deserted.
3: Move away, mister, while you still can.
0: Is this all right?
3: Now get on your horse and ride on.
0: Are you alone here?
3: That don't matter.
0: A woman can't last out here by herself. Where's your man?
3: Clear out, mister.
0: What's that you've been digging?
3: It don't concern you.
0: Is it a grave? Who's it for?
3: The baby and me.
0: Look, I don't know what this is all about, but won't you let me help you?
3: You can't help us none.
0: I can try.
3: You ain't a doctor, are you?
0: No, I'm not.
3: Move on, then.
0: What's wrong with the baby?
3: Typhoid. Typhoid fever.
0: Well, maybe I could have...
3: Hold fast, mister. I just as soon shoot you dead as know you got a killing fever from us.
0: But you just can't stay out here and...
3: Mister, I ain't got the strength to dig another grave.
0: Has the doctor seen your baby?
3: No.
0: Well, then you can't be sure it's typhoid.
3: Mr. Mulrooney knows.
0: Who?
3: Mulrooney, the wagon master. He knows the symptoms.
0: And he just cut you loose? Left you out here to die?
3: He said it was either the baby and me or the whole wagon train.
0: Are they sending help?
3: What can they do?
0: Well, there's a settlement less than a day's ride from here. We'll hitch my horse to the wagon.
3: No.
0: And
3: head out. They won't let us in. The wagon train's there by now. They'll know about the typhoid. They'll never let us in, not now.
0: Look, there's fresh water and food in my saddlebag. Enough to hold you till I get back.
3: Where are you going?
0: To get help.
3: Mister, you don't have to do this.
0: Let's just say I want to. Pardon me, ma'am.
4: Yes?
0: They said at the store I'd find a doctor at this house.
4: Yes, that's right.
0: Well, my name is Paladin. I'd like to speak to the doctor, if I may.
4: You are, Mr. Paladin.
0: You're the doctor?
4: Dr. Phyllis Thackeray.
0: Oh, how do you do?
4: Didn't they tell you down at the store?
0: Well, there were some looks.
4: I guess people out here haven't got used to the idea of a woman doctor. Most of them won't even believe I am a doctor.
0: Are you?
4: My diploma's inside, if you care to look.
0: Oh, well, no, I'm not the patient.
4: Who is that?
0: A woman and her baby.
4: What's wrong with her?
0: The baby might have typhoid fever.
4: Might have?
0: Well, I'm not sure.
4: Where are they?
0: They're lying in a wagon a day's ride from here.
4: I see.
0: It's a long ride.
4: You'll find my horse in the stable. By the time you have him saddled, I'll be ready to go.
0: You're quite a woman.
4: I'm a doctor, Mr. Paladin.
0: Wait a minute.
4: Oh. Looks like a delegation, doesn't it?
5: Yeah. Just a minute, you two. I got something to say.
4: Yes, Mr. Davis?
5: Mister, you didn't tell us those people had typhoid fever.
0: No, I didn't. Who did?
5: I did. My name's Jeremiah Mulrooney.
0: Well, now, Mulrooney, you don't look like a murderer.
5: What?
0: You sentenced that woman and her baby to die when you left them out in the desert.
5: They're diseased.
0: You've done nothing to help them?
5: Look, mister, typhoid's a terrible thing. It's nothing to fool around with. We don't want it here.
6: He that touches pitch shall be defiled forthwith. You've consorted with the disease. The fever is upon you, too.
5: So, you'd better make tracks, mister.
4: Wait. Mr. Davis, he's not even sure it is typhoid.
6: I'm sure. I saw it.
0: You're not qualified to say.
6: And who says she is?
5: Are you going out there with this man, Miss Thackeray?
4: Well, of course, Mr. Davis. I'm a doctor.
5: All right, that's up to you. But once you mix with a fever, you're not welcome back here. And don't try bringing those fever patients back here, either.
0: If we have to bring them back, we will.
5: Look, we got folks to protect, children of our own. We'll shoot you down if we have to keep them safe.
4: They mean what they say, Mr. Paladin.
0: So do I. You ready to go?
4: I'm ready.

0: I guess perhaps I wasn't used to the idea of a woman doctor myself, especially one as pretty as Phyllis Thackeray. She rode beside me through the desert, all night, without rest, without complaint. Now it was just after sunrise.
1: Maybe I should have brought something for saddle sores.
0: You want to rest?
1: I want to get to that baby.
0: Yeah, shouldn't be long now.
1: Good.
0: You know, you should be on a velvet settee, wearing a hoop skirt and fluttering your eyelash over a fan.
1: I tried that. It was too easy.
0: Is that why you studied medicine? This was hard?
1: Maybe, something like that.
0: Wasn't it tough enough practicing back east?
1: I guess I'm as much missionary as physician. I was the second woman to graduate from my medical school. Others came after me. It was difficult for all of us, but gradually we're becoming accepted as something better than freaks.
0: You're not accepted yet. You just got run out of town.
1: Maybe I'm not the missionary I think I am. Or the doctor.
0: Well, we'll see. There's the wagon up ahead.
1: I don't see anybody.
0: Neither do I. Come on.

0: They're in there, all right. Both sleeping.
1: Hope that's what it is.
0: Is there anything I can do?
1: Just help me up there. And cross your fingers.
0: Doctor, coffee's ready.
1: Smells good.
0: The food will be ready in a minute. Here.
1: Thanks.
0: How are they?
1: Well, the mother's suffering from exhaustion, exposure, nerves, no sleep.
0: The baby? Typhoid?
1: Well, maybe. I don't know yet.
0: Mulrooney knows all the symptoms.
1: So do I. High fever, red spots, delirium, and a coma that leads to the crisis. The baby has all of them. Still, it could be something else. But whatever it is, I can't do much for her in this wilderness.
0: You want to take them back to town?
1: Yes.
0: You know what that means?
1: Yes.
0: It's necessary, medically?
1: Yes.
0: I'll hitch the horses to the wagon.
1: Mr. Paladin.
0: Hmm?
1: You don't have to come with me.
0: I wouldn't miss it. There's something about that Mulrooney's face I didn't like.
2: Stop that wagon right there. Don't come no farther.
1: Whoa. They have guns, Mr. Paladin.
0: I'm going to try to talk some sense into their heads. Here, hold the reins.
3: Stand right there. No closer.
0: Dr. Thackeray has examined the woman and child. The woman has no signs of typhoid.
2: Her child is diseased.
0: The doctor isn't sure the baby has typhoid.
2: I'm sure.
0: That baby needs treatment. Now, Mr. Davis, you're a sensible man. Are you going to let Mulrooney sentence a woman and child to death?
3: We'll bring what you need out here. But you ain't bringing them into town.
0: They'll be completely isolated in the doctor's office.
3: Paladin, they're sick and we can't take the chance. We've got to protect them.
0: They're not as sick as you people. Now, you may be able to keep them out of this settlement. But you'll carry your own sickness with you wherever you go. You'll die again every time you see a baby smile.
3: We've got our own kids to think about.
0: How do your children cry when they're sick? Any different from that baby? Suppose it was your child crying like that. Would you send it to the desert to die? Now listen to me, all of you. I'm driving that wagon to the doctor's office, and don't you try to stop me. If you need a doctor, you know where she'll be.
2: We won't let you do it, Paladin. We won't let you bring disease and pestilence into our midst.
1: I'm afraid they'll use those guns, Mr. Paladin.
0: Get back there with Mrs. Benson. Both of you lie flat.
1: You gonna try it?
0: Go on, get back.
1: Mr. Paladin, are you all right?
0: Fine, fine, we're through. I'll have you in your office in another minute.
4: 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From the Orange Bowl, CBS News sports experts will call the thrills in the Oklahoma-Syracuse contest. Syracuse will be making its second appearance at the Orange Bowl this year with an 8-1 record. Sporting a 9-1 record, Oklahoma will make its fourth appearance. There'll be plenty of excitement at the Cotton Bowl, too, where Texas Christian will be battling it out with the Air Force Academy. The Texans have made it with an 8-2 this year, and the Air Force Academy is the Cinderella team of college football, with 9 wins, no losses, and 1 tie to date. No matter where you go, no matter what else you're doing on New Year's Day, here's CBS Radio's on-the-spot broadcast of the Orange Bowl and Cotton Bowl games.
0: All through that night, I sat on her porch and kept watch, seeing their torches, hearing the voice of Mulrooney haranguing the townspeople, working them up. But they didn't come. And inside, the doctor worked with her patients. It was after dawn when she came out to me.
1: still quiet?
5: Oh, well. Mulroney is still working on them like a witch doctor.
1: There's breakfast inside. You'd better eat something. I'll stand guard for a while.
5: Thanks. How's Mrs. Benson?
1: She'll be all right after she gets some rest.
5: And the baby?
1: The fever broke last night.
5: Well, what does that mean?
1: It isn't typhoid.
5: Not typhoid? You sure?
1: Yes.
5: Well, how can you be certain? You've only been with her overnight.
1: You still doubt me, don't you, Mr. Paladin?
5: Well, the symptoms are there.
1: Symptoms can be ambiguous. Now get your breakfast. You need it.
5: All right.
6: Mr. Paladin.
5: Well, Mrs. Benson, it's nice to see you up and around.
6: I wish I could tell you how much I appreciate
5: it. Oh, no. No gratitude before breakfast. Baby's better, huh?
6: Yes, much better.
5: Mrs. Benson.
6: Hmm?
5: Why does Mulroney hate you so much?
6: My husband died early on the trip. After a while, Mulroney wanted me to marry him. Said it was God's will to care for widows, and he was the chosen messenger. I wouldn't let him near me. Then the baby got sick.
7: Come outside.
5: What is it?
7: They're coming. Look.
5: I'll handle them. Go inside with Mrs. Benson.
7: No, maybe I can help.
5: You take care of your patients. You may have some new ones.
7: I want to stay.
5: All right, but stand back.
8: That's far enough, Mulroney. This torch is the fire of truth and justice, Paladin. It will burn away the seeds that Clara Benson has spread among us. It will scourge the disease from our souls and bodies and purify these homes again.
0: The only disease is in you, Mulroney. Mrs. Benson is well, and the baby is out of danger.
8: Lies! In the very face of judgment.
0: Mulroney, I'm giving you 15 seconds to drop that torch and call off those rifles.
8: The flames of the just will banish this scourge. Let the fires rage in the land of...
0: You have 10 seconds.
7: Wait! Listen, all of you. That baby never had typhoid fever.
8: Don't believe her. I saw the child raging with fever, living with rash.
7: That rash was measles. 3-day measles.
8: You're lying.
5: 3-day measles, Mr. Mulroney. And you left them to die because of it.
7: Mrs. Benson, bring the baby out.
8: No, it's not true. You're trying to humiliate me, to belittle me.
7: You'll see. All of you. The fever is down. The rash has faded. Her eyes are bright. There, look.
0: Look at her, Mulroney. You can kill people with hate. But not with 3-day measles.
8: Mulroney, 3-day measles. Stop! Stop it! You can't laugh at me! Stop! Paladin!
9: Mulroney, don't be a fool!
8: I'm going to kill you, Paladin. I'm going to laugh at your grave!
1: You see.
5: There's no need. He's dead.
1: You shoot very straight.
10: Mr. Paladin.
5: What do you want?
10: Mr. Paladin. Well, I guess it was wrong to listen to him. He seemed to have so much book learning. But he was just setting us against each other. I'm glad we woke up in time.
5: Next time, you better wake up a little sooner. Dr. Thackeray, this town hasn't been too good for you. Maybe you'd like to come along with me. They can always use a good doctor in San Francisco.
10: Oh, please, man. I guess we ain't been very friendly, but we'll make it up to you if you'll forgive us and stay.
5: Well... Dr. Thackeray?
1: Thanks, Mr. Paladin, for your offer. But there are too many of those velvet settees in San Francisco. I'll stay here where I'm needed.
11: Oh, good afternoon, Mr. Paladin.
5: Good afternoon, hey boy.
11: You get in late last night. Sleep all day. Now up, I'm feeling fine.
5: I do indeed.
11: Oh, you have good time with Lady Cleo?
5: Lady Cleo?
11: Lady will send for you, you know.
5: Oh, as a matter of fact, I'd forgotten about her.
11: Oh, sure.
5: I met a lady who was much more charming. A lady doctor.
11: Oh, sure.
5: Yeah. As a matter of fact, I've had a fine case of three-day measles.
11: Oh, yeah, the three-day measles. Oh, sure.
5: It's true.
11: Oh, you got dirty laundry. You put out tonight.
5: To coin a phrase, hey, boy. Oh, sure.

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Hugh Douglas speaking.

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1: This is Nightline, the line that's open at the right place at the right moment, and this is Walter O'Keefe. Good evening, and here's our first Nightline call tonight from Hollywood. Groucho Marx and You Bet Your Life. 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

0: Folks, this is Nat King Cole. Let's face it, it's one thing to be foolish about your heart when it concerns your romance, but it's quite another thing to be foolish about your heart when it concerns your life. 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
1: And here he is, the one, the only...
2: Well, here I am again with a chance for each of our couples to win up to $10,000. And if any of them say the secret word, they'll win an extra $100. George, who's first?
3: Well, Groucho, Irene Schlunecker is waiting to speak to you now, and her partner is a special guest, one whom I think you'll find quite surprising, Mr. Truman Tomlin. So, folks, you come in, please, and meet Groucho Marx.
2: Well, welcome. Welcome to You Bet Your Life. Say the secret word and divide an extra $100. It's a common word, something you always have with you. Truman Schlunecker and Irene Truman. Now, which one? Your name is Schlunecker?
4: No, sir.
2: Your name is Schlunecker?
5: My name is Schlunecker.
2: There isn't anybody named Schlunecker, and you know it.
5: Me.
2: Zinzi Fahirat?
5: Mm-hmm.
2: To whom?
5: Conrad Schlunecker.
2: Now, what was your maiden name?
5: Spear.
2: And you let go of a name like that to trade it for Schlunecker? You're a brave woman, Irene. Huh? And you're Truman Schlunecker, huh?
4: No, sir.
2: You're Truman Tomlin. Tomlin, huh?
4: Yes, sir.
2: Truman and Schlunecker, huh? Sounds like the Democratic ticket of 1948. What sort of work do you do, Truman?
4: For the past 10 years, Groucho, I've been in the oil business. Oh. Out here in Los Angeles, I have an office in Beverly Hills.
2: Oh, well, there's a lot of oil in L.A. And most of it comes from the city council. Well, have you always been in this crooked business?
4: Well, no, sir. I was in show business, Groucho, for...
2: Oh, you were in another crooked business.
4: Yes, sir.
2: You've led a pretty shady life, haven't you?
4: I was a singer and wrote several songs.
2: A songwriter?
4: Yes, sir.
2: Truman Tomlin. Tomlin. Oh. Just a moment. Are you Pinky Tomlin?
4: Yes, sir.
2: Oh. Well, snap my suspenders. I thought you were Carmen Lombardo. Truman, I remember you very well. You were the Georgia Gibbs of the 1930s. What was that song you were always singing? Who's Your Little Hoosers or something?
4: No,
2: didn't
4: sir,
2: you write that?
4: Well, no, I think the one you might be thinking about was The Object of My Affection.
2: Sure. The object of my affections. I remember that. Do you remember that song, Irene?
5: Heavens, yes. You couldn't turn on a radio in the 30s without hearing that.
2: Why don't you sing it, Pinky?
4: I'd like to. Thank you.
2: Do you have any particular key that you'd like to sing it in?
4: I prefer one, yes, sir. I'd like the key,
2: key
4: of G, please.
2: Key of G? Would you like some oil on the key?
4: That'd help a little. D7, George, something like
2: Give him a D7, huh? Sing it, George Truman.
4: I'll try, sir.

0: Yankee, that song is as good today as it was 25 years ago, and it's a vast improvement over the many songs that you hear now.
1: Bless you. I appreciate it.
0: Well, you're both a couple of charmers, and I'm sure you'll get married later on this evening. I've enjoyed talking to you, Pinky. You wrote some real good songs, and I think you should write more.
1: Thank you, sir. We need more of those. Thank you.
0: Now let's play You Bet Your Life. You selected plants, animals, and birds. If you miss two in a row, you're out. If you get four in a row right, you win $1,000. Now, all spiders have the same number of legs. How many do they have?
2: Six.
0: Are you close? It's eight.
3: Well, that wipes out the three. You now have one wrong.
0: Now, what kind of fruit is a Rome beauty?
2: An apple.
0: I was going to say Lola Lola Brigida. Huh? An apple is right, eh?
3: Well, you're on the right track again. You have one right.
0: What is the proper word for a group of fish?
4: School.
0: School is right, yeah.
3: You now have two right.
0: What are wrens, thrashes, and finches?
1: They're birds.
0: I thought that was a law firm, huh? That's right.
3: You now have three right. Get the next one right, and $1,000 is yours.
0: What do you call a flower that blooms and dies in one season? In other words, it requires replanting each year.
1: An annual?
0: Annual is right.
3: You got four in a row, you win $1,000.
0: Now you've won $1,000. You can keep it and quit, or else you can come back at the end of the show and try to double your money. You may even get a chance at $10,000. So go over and sit down and think about it. No matter what you decide to do, thanks for being on the show.
2: Thank you.
0: Yes, thank you.
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2: Groucho, we have Nancy Oots and Frank Sampson on deck. So, fortune, please, and meet Groucho Marx.
3: Welcome to You Bet Your Life. Say the secret word and divide an extra $100. It's a common word, something you will always have with you. Nancy Oots, eh? Where did you get a name like Oots?
4: Well, we traced it back, and it's a German name. We traced it back seven generations.
3: Was your father a Quaker? Perhaps it was Quaker roots. Well, I certainly can't continue to call you Miss Oots. Shall I just call you Nancy?
4: No, why don't you call me by my nickname, Tootsie?
3: Oh. How would it be if I'd call you in the morning? Tootsie Ootsie, is that it?
4: Yeah, Tootsie Oots, yeah.
3: Oh, well, that's a most unusual name, even for this show. Let's see, you're James Frank Oots, is that your name?
5: No, I'm Frank Sampson, though.
3: Frank Sampson?
5: Yes, sir.
3: Well, that name fits you. You look strong and hale and hearty. Are you an ex-football player?
5: No, I'm a tree surgeon, Groucho.
3: Oh.
5: The Sampson Tree Service in Beverly Hills.
3: What kind of service do you give the trees? Do you check the tires on the rubber tree, for instance?
5: Well, no, ours is kind of a shady business, and I'm trying to turn over a new leaf. And we do everything from trimming trunks to pruning limbs on nice saplings.
3: Oh. Now, how did I get into this? I suppose you live out of a trunk and you have little branches all over Southern California.
5: Well, no, we have a sprouting business, but my bill collectors seem to have me out on a limb, and there's a lot of fallout in this organization.
3: You know, you keep this up and somebody's going to hang you from one of your patients. I thought we'd never get out of the woods. Do you have a job, Tootsie?
4: Yeah, I'm a stewardess for United Airlines.
3: You're a steward with United Airlines, huh? I thought they only allowed 2 drinks to a passenger.
4: That's right. I'm a stewardess.
3: Oh, you're a... Oh, yeah. Steward. I don't hear very well.
4: You don't.
3: See, my collar is too tight. You know, if you were actually a stewardess in an airline, as soon as you walked out here, you'd have put a pillow under my head, shoved a plate of baked chicken on my lap and said, sorry, we'd be 3 hours late getting into Salt Lake City.
4: No, I wouldn't have done that.
3: You wouldn't?
4: Because I don't fly to Salt Lake City.
3: Well, Tootsie, are you for higher up?
4: Sir?
3: Well, let me rephrase that.
4: Huh? Yeah, you do that.
3: Are you hooked?
4: No, sir.
3: You're not married?
4: No, sir.
3: You ought to be ashamed of yourself, an attractive guy like you. Are you engaged?
4: No, sir.
3: Well, how is it you haven't snagged one of your handsome, wealthy passengers?
4: Well, United doesn't employ married girls.
3: They don't employ married girls? Well, how come?
4: Well, most...
3: And why do they call it United? That's not the American way. Why don't they employ married girls?
4: Well, most of the airlines have this rule.
3: Oh, well, that's ridiculous. If all employees adopted that attitude, the human race would disappear in 50 years. Which at present, it's going to do in 25. Now, what's the reason for this old-fashioned and selfish attitude?
4: Well, they figure that if you're married and you have to stay over in Denver somewhere, that you'll be concerned about your husband. See.
3: Why should an airline stewardess worry more than any other wife?
4: Well, other wives are home, you see, when their husbands come in.
3: Mm-hmm. That's what you think, eh? Good many of them are still at the bingo table. Playing for frozen dinners. Samson, does your wife worry when you're up there in a plane with a pretty stewardess like Tootsie?
5: Well, I'm not married, Groucho.
3: You're not married? Well, hot diggity dog. Here we go. You say you're not married? What kind of a girl are you after?
5: Well, a nice feminine type.
3: Feminine. Well, they're the best kind, the feminine. Tootsie, would you say that you're the feminine type? For example, do you like to cook?
4: Yeah, I don't cook too well, though. I cook grits real well.
3: Grits?
4: Yeah. Grits are real good.
3: Grits are good?
4: Yeah. Especially in the morning with ham gravy on them, you know, for breakfast. I know you Westerners never have heard of that.
3: Listen, anything is good with ham gravy on it. Even an old shoe. Well, you're a nice couple, and my guess is that you'll be married in very short order. You'll hate each other, but you're going to get married anyhow. Well, anyhow, let's see how you work together as a team. Now, you have chosen locations of famous landmarks. You ought to be good at this because you're always traveling mm-hmm. around.
4: Hey, Joel.
2: Hi, how are you?
3: You know Mr. Fenneman?
4: Yeah, I met him.
3: You like him?
4: Yeah.
3: Would you like to slip him some grits?
4: You think you'd like them?
2: I've never had them, I don't think.
4: Oh, you have them?
2: No.
4: Oh, well?
3: You supply... She said, if you supply the ham, and you've got plenty of that, she'll supply the grits. All right. I'm going to ask you some questions. If you miss two in a row, you're kaput. You know what that means?
4: Yeah, I know. We're out. Uh-huh.
3: Yeah. If you get four in a row right, you win $1,000. Now, remember your partner, so don't answer before you...
4: Oh, I'm going to talk to him first.
3: Yeah. He's going to talk to you last, too. Now, in what city do you find Trafalgar Square? Talk it over.
4: You say
5: How about Denmark?
3: Oh, I think Denmark is very nice, but obviously that's not the right answer, though. It's London, England.
2: We have one wrong now. Yeah. If you get the next one wrong, you're out of the game.
3: Now, in what city do you find the Arc de Triomphe or Triumph?
5: In Paris.
3: That's right, yeah.
2: Now you're going. You have
3: used
2: one right.
3: Used to be in Denmark in the movie. All right. Now, in what country would you find Monte Carlo, the Monte Carlo Resort? In what country? Now, that's been in the news a lot.
5: France?
3: No, I'm sorry. It's Monaco. They moved it from Denmark.
2: You now have one wrong.
4: Yeah.
2: Get the next one wrong, and you're out of the game.
3: Okay. Now, in what country would you find the Kiel Canal? K-I-E-L. We've got one wrong.
5: Yes. Shall we try Finland? Finland,
3: No, it's Germany.
5: German.
3: Well, you missed two in a row, and I don't think there was much chance of you getting four in a row right. So, I think it's just as well that you leave now. We don't want you to go away broke because we like you personally. But you're real cute, and I hope you two do get married. And you could be up in the tree together.
4: Yeah.
3: I'm going to ask you one question for $100. Is that fair?
4: That's fair.
3: Now, this is something different than what we normally do. Now, listen very carefully. I'm going to read your mind. Are you ready? Now, take a number. Don't tell me what it is. Take a number from... You could do it any number, but take a number from 1 to 10, just for convenience.
4: Okay.
3: All right, now double it.
4: Okay.
3: Now, add 8. I thought that would throw him. Now, divide it by 2, the total that you have. All right? Now, okay. Subtract the original number that you started with.
4: Okay.
3: Your answer is 4. Is that right?
4: How did you know?
3: Isn't that right? You walked.
4: That's wrong. That's right. That was very good.
3: Well, all right. Now you win $100.
2: Oh.
3: Give him the money.
4: Oh, okay, right.
3: Give him the money.
4: Thank you.
3: Thanks for being on the show.
4: Thank you.
2: We'll find out if our first couple will try for $10,000 in just a moment.
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10: Mr. Fannerman, who wants to get a crack at the money?
2: Well, Irene Schlunegger and Pinky Tomlin are all set to try, and here they are.
10: You've won $1,000. Now, if you decide to try for the 10 and you fail, you wind up with a total of 500. What are you going to do?
4: We're going to take.
10: You're
4: going to
10: go ahead, huh?
2: Yes, sir.
10: Pick a number from 1 to 10 and spin the wheel. If any number besides the one you pick comes up, the question is worth $2,000. If your number comes up, the question is worth 10. Now, what number do you want? Have you chosen a number?
4: Five.
10: Is that all right with
2: yes,
10: you?
2: Yes, that's fine.
10: Give it a turn.
2: Give it a good hard twist.

Well, you picked five and it came two, so this question is worth $2,000. Let's see how well you read your newspaper. For $2,000, tell me who succeeded Charles Wilson as Secretary of Defense in 1957. This is fairly recent.

0: Answer?
1: Sorry.
0: Take a guess.
2: McLean.
0: Well, you're close with McLean. It's McElroy. Neil H. McElroy. Well, I'm sorry you missed it, but so you wind up with $500 together. It isn't too bad. Congratulations, and thanks for being with us.
2: Thank you.
0: Sorry you didn't win more.
1: Thank you, sir.

0: with $500 together. It isn't too bad. Congratulations and thanks for being with us.
1: Thank you.
0: Sorry you didn't win more.
2: Thank you, sir.
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0: You know, some marmalades get some of their tang from added flavoring. 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What would you rather have for breakfast?
1: Well, come in, Smithers. What is it? Speak up, boy. Orange juice.
2: No, sir. New Kellogg's Rise and Shine.
1: Hey, finish.
2: And look at this, sir.
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1: 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Thank you.
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0: The Adventures of the Saint, starring Tom Conway. The Saint, based on characters created by Leslie Charteris and known to millions from books, magazines, and motion pictures. The Robin Hood of modern crime now comes transcribed to radio, starring Hollywood's brilliant and talented actor, Tom Conway, as the Saint.
1: Coming. Coming.
2: Mr. Templer?
3: Yes. And you, of course, are Miss Kittredge. Please come in.
2: Thank you. It was awfully nice if you'd let me come and see you. I suppose I sounded pretty hysterical on the phone.
3: Sit down, Miss Kittredge, and tell me about it.
2: Mr. Templer, my fiancé is going to be killed and no one will believe me.
3: Why won't they believe you?
2: Because they're men, and men know everything, especially policemen.

0: And I'm just a hysterical girl who should go home and forget all about it and let him be killed.
1: Well, even though I'm a man, I might believe you.
0: No, you won't believe me either. But you'll be nice about it. Mr. Templer, what do you do when the police won't help and you haven't got money for a private detective and Bill won't even help himself?
1: You meet a man named Simon Templer and you tell him about it.
0: Thank you, Mr. Templer. Thank you.
1: What about Bill?
0: He's Bill Carruthers. He's an instructor in Antietam Military Academy. I'm secretary there.
1: Antietam? A large school?
0: No, it's rather small. Bill and I are both employed by Major Jackson. He runs the school.
1: And, what makes you think Bill is in danger?
0: Yesterday morning, I found this on his desk. He refused to talk about it.
1: Hey, let me read it, Miss Kittering.
0: I'm sorry. It's just that... I'm sorry. Here.
1: To William S. Carruthers, 1st Lieutenant, Infantry Reserve, subject, finding of courts martial. 1. Having been duly tried this date by a general court for grave and serious offenses committed in violation of the Articles of War, Lieutenant Carruthers is hereby judged guilty. 2. It is the sentence of this court that Lieutenant Carruthers be remanded to custody until such time as punishment may be carried out. That punishment is death. Dated 2 days ago.
0: You see? The punishment is death.
1: I think you're worried about nothing, my dear. Boys at military school are apt to develop a slightly sadistic sense of humor.
0: I thought it was that, too, until last night. Bill and I were walking on the parade ground when there was a shot, a rifle shot. It just grazed him, knocked his hat off, but someone meant to kill him.
1: It wasn't just an accident?
0: Certainly, it was an accident. Somebody writes a crazy letter to Bill telling him they're going to kill him, and then they shoot at him with a rifle, and everyone with some hysterical girl can see that it's just an accident.
1: Oh, I'm sorry. I had to make sure.
0: I'm sorry, too, Mr. Templer. I guess I should be going.
1: Where?
0: Back to the school. Where else is there?
1: I'll go with you.
0: Why?
1: Because I believe you and want to help you. Reason enough?
0: Thank you, Mr. Templer.
1: I'd feel younger if you'd call me Simon.
0: Major Jackson's office is right over here, Simon. He...
2: Halt! Who goes there?
0: You know who goes there, Jimmy. And put that gun down.
2: Advance and give the countersign.
0: I've forgotten the countersign and let us by.
2: Well, all right, Miss Kittredge, but you're supposed to know the countersign.
1: Good work, Sentry. I'll see that this comes to the attention of your CO.
2: Thank you, sir.
1: They run a pretty GI camp here, Anne.
0: Yes, the Major's... Well, you'll see. Here's his office. Shall I go in with you?
1: I'll manage things. You go to Bill. I'll want to talk to him next.
0: Good luck, Senator.
3: Come in.
1: Major Jackson, my name is Simon Templer. I wanted to talk to...
3: Templer? We'll see. There was a Templer of the 3rd Infantry, a PFC. Terrible Goldbreak.
1: Not the same one.
3: Oh, good. Well, come in, Templer. Sit down.
1: Thank you.
3: Now, what is it? Don't slouch, Templer.
1: Sorry, sir. Just a nasty habit. A civilian habit.
3: We're not interested in excuses here, Templer. But we want results. Remember that.
1: Yes, sir.
3: Good.
1: Major, I'm here about Bill Carruthers. His fiancée has an idea he's in danger.
3: Who has?
1: Anne Kittredge, your secretary.
3: I see. Danger from what, Templer?
1: From flying bullets, Major. He received this letter yesterday and was shot at on the parade ground last night.
3: Let me see. Having been duly tried this day. Yeah. Seems to be in order. Margin's a little narrow, though.
1: Mm. Any idea who might have sent that, Major? Or who shot at Carruthers?
3: This is a matter of a G2, Templer, not a command matter at all. Talk to G2.
1: Where's he?
3: Well, owing to our budget being in the hands of civilians, Templer, we don't have a G2. Try to run an efficient post without intelligence reports, Templer. Just try it sometime.
1: Yes, when I have a free day, yeah.
3: You sure you weren't with the 3rd Infantry?
1: Quite sure. Major, this letter you just read, it came from somewhere. And last night a shot came from somewhere. Where?
3: Templer, I have 45 troops here under my command. High-spirited all of them. Sign of good morale. There's your answer.
1: What's it a sign of if Carruthers is killed?
3: Oh, senior line officers can take care of themselves. Have you talked to him yet?
1: No, not yet.
3: Well, then do so. Organize your activity, Templar. S.O.P. Call on me at any time. You civilians should get to know us better. Antietam Military Academy is first, last, and foremost a democratic institution. You send us the boy, we send you back. Well, shall go. Messing with us, Templar?
1: Not any more than I have to. Oh, eating with you. Some other time, Major. I want to see Carruthers.
3: Well, come around any time. Enlisted man's mess, of course.
1: Oh, of course, yes. See you at the PX, Major.
0: Simon, I'd like you to know Bill. Bill, this is Simon Temple.
4: I'm glad to know you, Temple.
1: How'd you do?
4: I appreciate your coming out here, but Anne shouldn't.
1: You don't mind being shot at?
4: Well, I...
0: Please, Bill.
4: Temple, I don't question your motives. But Anne, I told you expressly to keep this thing to yourself. It's nothing.
0: Nothing to me that you're in terrible danger.
4: Anne... Anne, would you mind if I talk with Templar alone just for a minute?
0: Of course not, Bill. You'll call me when you're through?
4: I'll call you, Anne.
0: Well, I'll see you later, Simon.
1: Of course, Anne.
4: Templar, you're the saint, aren't you?
1: Yes.
4: Well, then I can trust you. Now, there might be something in this, Templar, in spite of what I said to Anne. I don't quite know if this is it, but... Well, quite some time ago, I fell in love with the mother of one of the cadets here. He's the cadet captain, head of the class, Stephen Anderson.
1: Are you and Mrs. Anderson still...
4: No, it didn't last. I don't want to excuse myself, but Vivian's a beautiful woman. She has too much money, too much leisure, too little maturity. She came here to see Stephen. That's how it started. It didn't last long.
1: But you think Stephen found out?
4: Well, he may have. And he's a peculiar kid, brilliant... Neurotically attached to his mother in spite of the fact that she almost never finds time for him. Father died years ago. The kids that age, 14, they get funny ideas about things sometimes.
1: Yes, I'd better have a talk with him. Would he be capable of actually shooting at you?
4: I don't know. I guess I deserve it.
1: Any place else the letter may have come from?
4: Well, no. No, it's nothing serious. It's not important.
1: Sure?
4: Sure.
1: All right. But I wouldn't go walking on the parade ground tonight, Carruthers. Not until this is cleared up.
4: Yeah. Yeah, sure. You'll find Stephen over in the cadet barracks across the road. In Templar. Does Anne need to know?
1: I won't tell her. Does that answer your question?
4: I guess that's close enough, Saint. And thanks.
1: At ease, men. At ease. Stephen Anderson here?
5: Present, sir.
1: How are you, Stephen? My name's Simon Templar.
5: Yes, sir.
1: Any place here we can talk in reasonable privacy?
5: The company day room, sir. At the end of the barracks.
1: Good. Lead the way.
5: After you, sir. In here, sir.
1: Fine. And, Stephen, would you do me a favor and leave off a few of the sirs?
5: Yes, sir.
1: All right. Stephen, I'm going to ask you a few questions that perhaps I have no business asking, but I hope you'll answer. About Bill Carruthers.
5: Lieutenant Carruthers, sir.
1: He's not in the army, is he?
5: That's his title, sir.
1: All right. Do you have a grudge against him, Stephen?
5: No, sir.
1: You didn't write him a letter recently.
5: Did Major Jackson send you?
1: No, he didn't.
5: Then I can't answer any questions, sir.
1: I'm going to call on your mother, Stephen.
5: Don't. I think she'll like you, but she won't. She... Yes, sir.
1: Stephen, are you happy here?
5: Yes, sir. Is that all, sir?
1: I hope that's all, Stephen.
6: Yes?
1: Mrs. Anderson?
6: Well, you might call me that, yes. Although that's some time ago. Come in, we'll discuss it.
1: My name is Simon Templar, Mrs.
6: Oh, it's too complicated. Really make it, Vivian, and sit down, won't you?
1: Thank you.
6: Simon Templar. Simon, you're the saint, aren't you?
1: On occasion.
6: How interesting to meet you. Would the saint like a drink?
1: No, thanks. I came about Stephen.
6: Steve? Nothing's happened to him?
1: Oh, no. I just wanted to know if you've seen him recently.
6: Isn't it ridiculous, Simon, that I should have a son 14 years old?
1: Astonishing. Have you seen him recently?
6: No, but he writes regularly, of course. He's very good about it.
1: But you haven't seen him. Did you know that someone came very close to killing Bill Carruthers last night?
6: Bill? Whatever for? The poor boy's a horrible dancer. The killing's a little extreme, don't you? Oh. You don't think it's Stephen because of Bill and I?
1: I'm trying to find out. Has there been anything in Stephen's letters to indicate what he's thinking?
6: No. No, I don't think so. For lately, they've been full of something big that's going to happen at the school, but he didn't say what. Certainly not... Well, not that.
1: What was going to happen? Did he give in a date?
6: Tomorrow, I think. But it's nothing. You know how children are. They get one thing on their mind, they can't get it out.
1: Some adults are the same way.
6: You are the bitter one, aren't you, Simon?
1: Just occasionally.
6: You don't think I'm a very nice person, do you? You know something, Simon? I agree with you. All of a sudden, I agree with you.
1: You really do?
6: I don't know. I've been a hypocrite for so long, I don't even know myself if this is a change of heart or just a new approach. Sad. Well, let's not be sad, Simon. Let's have a... excuse me. Yes? Who? Yes. Yes, he's here. It's for you, Simon.
1: You're sure?
6: My hearing's so good, Simon, in spite of my age here.
1: Hello?
7: Simon? Oh, Simon, I'm so glad I found you.
1: Anne, how did you know I was here?
7: I knew all about Bill and Vivian months ago. But he's gone. Bill's gone.
1: Where? How long ago?
7: I don't know. He's not in his room and he's not anywhere around the school. I'm frightened, Simon. Can you come?
1: Keep looking, Anne. I'll be right there.
6: It's not Stephen, is it, Simon?
1: Bill's missing. And I hope it's not Stephen. But if it is, Vivian...
6: It won't be, Simon. Stephen's a fine boy. He took after his father. Thank you for coming, Simon. Thank you.
1: Any trace of Bill yet?
6: No, no. I've been phoning everywhere I could think of, but no luck. Why did he have to be so headstrong, Simon? Why did anyone else have to know anything but Bill? Why couldn't he stay in his room?
1: Anne, Vivian spoke of hints in Stephen's letters that something big was about to happen, something mysterious, tomorrow.
6: I've had a feeling that something was going to happen.
1: A feeling of what?
6: I don't know. I imagine it feels this way in prison, right before a jailbreak. The school is like a prison anyway.
3: How do you do, Templer? Skidridge? Beautiful night. Bomber's moved.
6: Major Jackson, have you seen Bill? He's gone.
3: Gone? Well, he's got an off-post pass, hasn't he? Just so long as he's here for reveille.
1: We think Bill is in considerable danger, Major. I wonder if you'd help me cover the parade ground.
3: Of course.
1: Anne, better stay here close to the phone.
6: All right, sir.
1: Coming, Major?
3: Certainly. Always take a walk before taps. This is when I do my planning. Prior planning, Templar. Secret of any campaign.
1: Tell me about it as we go, Major. This is the right direction for parade ground.
3: Get ahead. Now, you haven't got a bad marching step, Templar. How'd you get your basic training?
1: The Beaver Patrol.
3: Indeed? Heard of Beaver Patrol?
1: Major, if anything concerning the school or its personnel was happening tomorrow, you'd know about it?
3: Tomorrow? Oh, yes, of course. Footlocker inspection tomorrow.
1: No, that's not quite it. There seems to be an undercurrent of something here, Major. Something that's coming to a head tomorrow, whatever it is.
3: Tomorrow, huh? Well, there's no reason to worry about Corellas tonight, is there?
1: Perhaps. I hope not.
3: Here, there's the parade ground. Care for my flashlight, Templar?
1: Thanks. If we start from this end and work toward the...
3: Taps. End of the soldier's day. His glory, his requiem. Last sound he hears at night. Lonely amid all his barricades.
1: Major. Look, over there. In the beam of the light.
3: Where? Carruthers!
1: Come on. Yes. Carruthers. Shot through the head.
3: He was a fine soldier, Timber. And he died a soldier's death.
1: Major, he was murdered.
3: Well, don't worry, Timber. While I'm commanding officer, the enemy will not escape. Oh.
1: What'd you make of it, Lieutenant?
8: I don't know. I don't know, Saint. Somebody killed Carruthers last night, but who? Everybody's got an alibi. Why don't you get mixed up with a nice, easy husband and wife killing sometime, remember?
1: You want to have another go at the two kids, Lieutenant?
8: Yeah, might as well. They look scared. They look like they're covering up. The Rubens tell about kids. Plaster. Sandy Anderson, kid, and Jimmy Diddy's in here.
9: Okay, Lieutenant.
1: There's a weird atmosphere in this place, Thompson. Something beneath the surface. You can see from the kids an almost unbearable tension.
8: Yeah, yeah. Maybe the kids were whacked up to start with.
10: He sent for us, sir.
8: Sit down, Anderson. You too, please.
11: Yes, sir.
8: Now, let's go over the story again. Carruthers was found at 11 last night. He was shot around 10. Where were you, Anderson?
11: Steve was with me, sir.
8: I'm not asking you. Anderson, where were you?
5: With Cadet Deedy, sir. Practicing close order drill.
8: Close order drill. Templer?
1: Stephen, you wrote to your mother about something happening today, something big. What was it?
5: I don't remember, sir.
1: Jimmy?
11: I don't remember either, sir. I don't know anything about it.
1: You two say you were near Major Jackson's house at 10 last night. He was home? You're sure?
5: Yes, sir.
1: What do you think of Major Jackson, Stephen?
5: He's a great man. A very great man. He's a military genius. And someday you'll... He's a great man.
1: Someday I'll what?
5: Nothing, sir.
1: Jimmy?
11: Yes, sir?
1: Anything you want to tell us? This isn't just a military school problem you're playing at, you know. A man's been killed.
11: I don't know anything, sir.
1: All right, all right. Lieutenant?
8: I beat it, kids. But don't leave the grounds. If you do, we'll find you.
11: Yes, sir. Yes, sir.
1: Well?
8: I don't like it, Saint. These kids aren't like kids. They're yeses and noses. And they know something. And there's that screwy letter. Somebody sent it. And there's that feeling of something about to happen.
1: Yes, we're sitting on something, Lieutenant. Something so close we can't see it, or so strange we can't believe it.
8: We fired test shots out of all the cadet rifles, Saint. I'm going down to ballistics now to watch the results. What's good will do us. Here, Cat, come along.
1: Might as well. But this case doesn't rest on the deformities of a bullet, Thompson. It rests on the deformities of a human mind. And they are not so easily discovered.
8: Yeah. There's no test for that with time, see?
1: Yeah. Let's hope we have enough of it.

0: Simon. Oh, come in, come in.
1: Thank you, Vivian.
0: Oh, I'm so glad you came, Simon. Oh, don't get frightened. I'm glad you came because I've had to sit here all day taking a good look at myself. It's been too terrifying.
1: You haven't seen Stephen?
0: I phoned this morning, but he wouldn't let me come out. What did he say to you, Simon?
1: Yes, sir, no, sir. Made it a little difficult to tell what was on his mind.
0: Stephen has been unhappy. I'm responsible, no one else. Boys should have a home, father. I packed him off to a school I didn't know anything about because I was too busy to care for him. Busy with what? Trash.
1: Vivian.
0: And to top it all, I couldn't even keep my hot little hands off his instructor. And now Phil's dead. Poor Phil. Poor Stephen. Poor world.
1: Vivian, I wanted to see those letters from Stephen you spoke of. There may be a clue there.
0: I got another one today, Simon, written yesterday. Couldn't make much sense out of it.
1: What did it say?
0: Oh, a long, rambling thing about how the cadets of the Virginia Military Institute left their classes to march off to battle in the Civil War and turn the tide of battle for the South. Now, where does he get these things?
1: Go on, Vivian. Go on, what else did he say?
0: Oh, it was incoherent, almost. All about the corruption of our society, our enemies within, and how the country has been waiting for a strong man to show them the way. Who's been talking to him?
1: Oh, I should have known. What? I should have known. Lost, rejected, confused boys looking for a father, a hero.
0: Simon!
1: No matter what he tells them, they'd follow. It doesn't have to make sense. It just has to be a plan and his assurance that it'll work. Come on.
0: Where, Simon?
1: To school. And I only hope we'll be on time. We've got to be on time.
2: Simon.
0: Oh. Hello, Anne.
2: Hello, Mrs. Anderson.
1: Where are the boys, Anne?
2: They're all on the parade grounds with full packs and equipment and rifles. There's a special inspection.
1: Yes, very special. Anne, would you please phone the police?
2: The police?
1: Yes, and wait here for them.
2: Simon.
1: Vivian, I need you, but it might be dangerous.
0: I don't care.
1: All right, come on.

0: Don't let them see you any sooner than you have to.
1: Red Sergeant Anderson, report.
2: I'll read the count for it, sir.
1: Well, then, this is it. D-Day, you all have your orders. We're small in numbers, but our purpose is great. The country will rally for our moral leadership, I promise you. We march first on the telegraph office. Tell our friends, the hour is struck.
0: Major Jackson.
1: Oh, you come back. Are you here to join us?
0: Not quite, Major. Will you dismiss your company?
1: Dismiss them? Why?
0: I must have a talk with you.
1: No, I can't talk to you now. Don't you see there isn't time? I've trained these boys for months. They're magnificent because of me, do you understand? Because of me. I know what you're thinking, but I'm mad, huh? That's what Carruthers thought.
0: So you have to kill him.
1: Well, he threatened to expose our plans to the enemy, and I had to take measures. You don't think I'd let someone interfere with the dream of my life?
0: The dream is over, Major.
1: Oh, no. I've got troops. I've got an army.
0: You have no troops. These are boys.
1: The Army of Northern Virginia was made up of boys like these. And they licked the best that Grant could throw at them.
0: Open your eyes, Major. This isn't 1861, this is 1951.
1: Exactly, sir. And the times are ripe for a man on horseback. Positive leadership, a man of action.
0: This country doesn't need a man on horseback. Fall out, boys.
1: Stand fast, Lawrence. Temper, discipline. That's what I've been building here. Discipline. There are 30 rifles trained on you. Now stand aside.
0: Come out here, Vivian. Call Stevens.
3: Stevens!
1: Stand fast, man, as an order.
3: Stevens, come
1: on. Don't you all. Don't listen to either of the men. Listen to me. I promise you that we'll succeed. This country is waiting for you. Don't listen to anybody else. They'll tell you lies about me.
0: Look at him, boys. See him for what he is. No hero, a dangerous fanatic. A man with a sick mind. Put down your gun.
1: All right! I've been too patient with you. I'm ordering my troops to fire. This is what comes of vacillation. Ready!
3: Fire!
1: Fire!
0: They aren't going to fire, Major. Take the boys back to the barracks, Jimmy.
4: Yes, sir, Mr. Tupper.
3: No!
4: Mr. Tupper, we weren't really going to follow them.
3: No!
4: We wouldn't have shot anybody, really. I don't know what got into us.
0: The times we live in, Jimmy. Wilder schemes have been believed in by older and wiser people. Come along, Major.
5: Taps. Taps. But I almost made it. Didn't I?
0: I guess we'll never really know.

0: You have been listening to another transcribed adventure of The Saint, the Robin Hood of modern crime. And now, here is our star, Tom Conway.
1: Ladies and gentlemen, may I have your attention for a very important minute? I say it's important because during that minute, someone somewhere is going to be injured in an automobile accident. Unbelievable as it seems, American traffic accidents exact a toll of more than one casualty every minute. Last year, 32,000 were killed. 1 million were injured. And in almost every single case, it was discovered that one or more violations of the traffic law were involved. That's the fact I want you to remember. The fact that a moment's carelessness, a moment's flaunting of the law might bring tragedy to you. So many of us believe that traffic accidents always happen to somebody else. Last year's victims thought that way, and so did today. Tomorrow, perhaps, there will be no victim, if only we can realize that traffic accidents are a threat to every one of us. So, obey the laws of the road. Whether you're a driver or a pedestrian, guard against the dangers of speed, drink, and carelessness. Remember that it can happen to you, and be careful. The care you take may save a life, and that life may be your own. This is Tom Conway inviting you to join us again next week at the same time for another exciting adventure.

Tonight's script of The Saint was written by Dick Powell. Our cast tonight included Michael Ann Barrett as Anne and Betty Lou Gerson as Vivian. The Major was played by John Brown. Herb Ellis played Bill Carruthers, Edmund MacDonald, Lieutenant Thompson. Stephen and Jimmy were Tommy Cook and Bobby Ellis. The Saint, based on characters created by Leslie Charteris, is a James L. Safier production and is directed by Helen Mack. Tom Conway is soon to be seen in the Warner Brothers production of Gold Diggers in Las Vegas. All you Saint fans will be glad to know that the Saint comic books are on sale at all newsstands. Your announcer, Eddie King.

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5: 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All aboard there, you lovers!
6: All aboard for the transcribed premiere production, The Cruise of the Paul Parrot. This exciting, thrilling story of the sea and the adventurous days of whaling. Well, Johnny Robbins and Sue Grange are now definitely going to sail on this whaling cruise. But there is still plenty of mystery surrounding it. Sue's brother Ezra, the owner of the ship, changed his mind about letting Johnny come along after he looked at a map with Johnny's father's signature on it. Then, too, there's a peculiar chopping sound down in the hold. And Alteste may still be hiding aboard. In our last adventure, Captain Dalton and his mate George Wainwright went down in the hold to find where the chopping sound came from. And today, we'll hear what they discovered. It is now the next morning. The captain is talking to his crew.
7: Most of you have shipped on whalers before. And those who haven't are wise enough and brave enough to learn the ropes after a few days' run. From now on, we set our course direct for the whaling grounds off South America. We should raise our first whale in about a month. In that time, we'll have daily drills in manning the whale boats and practice with the irons and lance to make you good whalemen all. But this I want you to understand, men. Aboard the Paul Parrot, you'll be treated as you would aboard a merchantman. There'll be no slave driving by me or my officers, and each one of you will be expected to work his hardest. You're all set on your honor and your reputation as first-class seamen, and we know you'll work with us accordingly. This is to be a fairly short cruise, not lasting over a year and a half. And if we work as well together as we can, we'll cut in so many whales and stow so many casks of oil below that we can laugh at all the old whalers who think that whalemen have to be driven with a belaying pin and a rope's end.
8: Well said, Roy. With you to a man after that bit of wind.
9: Gee, Captain, that was wonderful. Your men couldn't help liking you now.
7: Vast, Johnny, let's hope so. With the strange things going on aboard this bark, I'll need the men with me every knot of the way.
10: Good morning, Captain. Good morning, Mr. Wainwright. Hello, Johnny.
7: Good morning, Miss Sue.
8: Oi, our charming little passengers on deck.
7: And looking prettier than a spring morning in the South Sea.
9: Hello, Sue. Gee, you should have just heard the fine speech Captain Dalton gave his men.
10: Tell me, Captain. I never did find out if you discovered anything in the hold yesterday.
7: Blow me down. There was nary a trace of a stowaway. We searched every square inch of the hold, and there wasn't so much as a shipworm in the hull. Hmm.
9: Did you hear the chopping sound, Captain?
7: I heard it when I was Mr. Granger's cabin. But the moment we went below, there wasn't a sound.
8: It looks funny to me, Captain.
7: It looks funny to all of us. But what are we to do about it? That's the question. Well, Johnny lad, you're now our cabin boy, remember? Dickon's not on duty now. He's off watch. Search him out and have him tell you whatever you want to know about anything aboard the Paul Parrot. Mr. Wainwright and I'll be getting busy with the men in trying to handle the whale boats.
9: Aye, aye, Captain. I'll find Dickon right away.
10: I'll come along, too, if you don't mind, Johnny.
9: Of course. I want you to, Sue. Let's look near the bows. We should find them near the forecastle.
10: Johnny, what do you think of that map my brother Ezra has with your father's name on it?
9: Well, I don't know what to think, Sue. You see, my father was a seaman for many years. He used to tell me all kinds of wonderful yarns. But something happened to him once. I don't know just what it was that he said made him lose all faith in the life of a seaman, and he left the sea forever. That's why he settled on a farm inland from New Bedford. And that's why he never would let me go to sea. He said he didn't want me to suffer the same kind of disappointment he did. You know, I had to run away from home to go to sea because Father wouldn't let me go willingly.
10: I could ask Brother Ezra about the name on that map, but, you see, he doesn't know I saw it.
9: Oh, no, Sue. Better not say anything about it to him.
10: Captain Dalton thinks there's a great deal of mystery about this cruise, doesn't he?
9: Do you blame him? First, there was this man Altesti doing all those strange things before we sailed. And then Mr. Grange acting so queerly about my name. And then that chopping in the hold. Oh, there's been lots of other things, too.
10: Johnny, let you and me be partners.
9: Well, sure, Sue, but what do you mean?
10: Well, I like Captain Dalton. Let's try to find out what all this mystery's about.
9: You bet. All right, Sue, we'll try to find what lays behind it all.
10: Fine. Oh, look, Johnny. There's old Dickon sitting on the forehatch with his parrot.
9: Sure enough. Oh, Dickon!
11: Strike my jibs, it's the youngins. Ahoy there! Come over and join an old seaman what had nothing to do but listen to an empty-headed parrot speaking.
12: Wrong! Speak for yourself, matey! Speak for yourself!
9: I like Paul Parrot. He sure can say a lot of words.
11: Aye, he's a clever bird, and you can lay to that. He's seen more of whaling and storms at sea than many a hand aboard this bark has.
9: We wanted to ask you something about whaling, Dickon. And then I wanted you to tell me what I'm supposed to do as cabin boy.
11: Well, lad, there's little you have to worry about but obeying orders. Take your orders from Captain Dalton and Mr. Wainwright and the other officers. And don't worry about the men. You're lucky in having the captain as your friend. Abide to what he says and you'll not go wrong. He's a fine man.
10: I think so, too, Dickon.
12: Rah! He's hale and hearty and a seaman born, and the wind never blew what could blow the man down. Rah!
11: Stow the gaff, you lover, stow it. Johnny, lad, do you know the parts of the ship? Ooh, the names of the sails and the ropes and the decks and the beams of the old...
9: My father taught me most of that, Dickon. Of course, I don't know so much about a whaler. My father always shipped on a merchantman.
11: Ooh, that's good, matey. Then there's much you've already learned. Now about whalers.
10: How many men are on a whaler, Dickon?
11: Well, the Paul Parrot's a good example of a first-class whaler as any. So just cast a look at her. There's the captain and four mates, each one of them in charge of a whaleboat. As you know, this ship carries four whaleboats.
10: Mm-hmm.
11: Our four mates, which are the only men on board to give you orders, are Mr. Wainwright first, Mr. Jowett second, Mr. Boscara third, and Mr. Nicholson fourth. And Mr. Nicholson is usually the helmsman, too. Then there are four boat steerers, too, one to each whaleboat. The boat steerers are the men who throw the harpoons.
10: Well, how can they steer the boats and throw the harpoons at the same time?
11: As I said, I'll come to that later. Then there's 16 hands, four for each belt, ordinary seamen, and four extra men who stay on the ship when all the rest of the crew is out chasing whales. Besides these, there's the cooper, who takes care of the casks we fill with oil, and also acts as the carpenter for the ship. Then there's the cook and the steward, his helper, who also acts as the ship's doctor. And then you as the cabin boy and me.
12: Ah, give a lay to that, me hearties!
11: Shiver me timbers, I almost forgot our mascot here, Paul Parrot himself.
10: Tell us, Dickon. How do you catch a whale?
11: Well, Miss Sue, they keep a mate and a boat steerer at the foremast head at all times, and two seamen at the mainmast head to keep a lookout. When the whales are running close, they're even kept up at night. Then when a whale is sighted, the lookout calls out...
12: There she blows! 4 points off the starboard bow! There she blows!
11: And that's just what they calls out. The swell took the very words right out of me mouth.
9: And then do they lower the boats?
11: That's right, lad. The lower away it is. They lower one boat for each whale, and as he's a big one, then they lower two. The crew of four rows it, with the mate in the stern with the steering oar, and the boat steerer up in the bow holding the iron. That's what we call the harpoons, irons.
10: Well, why do they call the harpooner the boat steerer if the mate steers?
11: Lay by a bit, monsieur. I'm coming to that. When they reach the whale, creeping up on him soft-like, so he don't notice, the boat steerer strikes him with the iron, and then the fun begins.
9: Gee, doesn't the whale try to get away?
11: That's just it, lad. The whale either sounds and his dives under, or strikes out straight away, or mills. That means goes around in circles. But no matter what he does, the whaleboat's got to hang on. When the strike is made, the mate and the boat steerer jump to change places. Then the boat steerer really steers, and he has a worrisome trick to keep the little craft on an even keel, while the mate stands in the bow with the lance and plays in the rope that's attached to the iron stuck into the whale.
10: Oh, my, that sounds exciting.
11: And finally, the bloomin' whale's bound to tire out. Sometimes he's towed the whaleboat miles and miles from the ship, and there's always a chance that he might turn on the boat and smash it to splinters with his big flukes.
9: I've heard that whales sometimes get as big as 50 feet or so.
11: Lad, I've seen them over 100. That's a lot of animal to get angry at you.
9: Gee, I should think so.
11: Well, mates, finally the whale tires out, barring no mishap, and comes to rest. Then the boat sneaks up on him again, and the mate shoves the lance in him and kills him.
10: Oh, my. That all sounds terribly dangerous.
11: Aye, it is that. Now do you see what you let yourselves in for, mates?
10: Johnny, promise me you won't try to go out and help them catch a whale.
9: Oh, I'm not afraid to. Oh. But I don't suppose I'll have to, unless they ask me. I'd like to learn.
11: Well, lad, it'll be some time before they trouble you with chasing whales, is my guess. But when you'll have to work is after the whaleboat tows the whale right up to the ship. Then they starts the cutting in. The blubber is boiled till all the oil's out of it, and put in the casks and sealed and cooled, and then sent below and stowed in a hold. In a few words, lad, that's whaling. But if it took a fleet of books, I couldn't begin to tell you...
13: Well, batten down my hat. Here's old Dickens. Play a nursemaid to a couple of blooming pups.
11: Who's that? Blow me down. That's one hand on this cruise that'll cause trouble. Red Mulhooly. And he's a mean, sneaking chunk of bilge scum, if I've ever seen one. Avast, he's coming this way.
13: Well, so here's the bloody kids this whaler's got to ship, eh? A pretty thing whaling's coming to when we've got to have a nursery aboard. And a pretty landlubber that sits in his cabin downstairs and calls himself an owner. What's he doing aboard, the blooming shark?
10: You can't talk that way about my brother.
13: Well, the little brig's carrying guns, what? Eh? What do you mean, you little spitfire? I'll say what I want, and you'd better not be the one to try and stop me, or I'll...
9: Wait a minute. Don't talk to her like that.
13: What are you going to do about it, you little porpoise?
11: You blooming swab, why don't you lay off the young'uns? Billy, someone your size. Go on.
13: Fire your top, Dick, and I'll bound a lantern off your top rail. And you, you're the captain's pet, eh? But you can't talk back to me.
9: I'm not the captain's pet. I'll show you.
13: Oh, kick me in the shins, will you? I'll teach you a lesson you'll never forget, you little imp. I'll take this rope.
10: Watch out, Johnny. Oh, Captain Dalton.
8: He'll bully the young'uns, will you? Take that.
10: Good. You were just in time, Captain Dalton.
8: And there's more in it for you if you try that again, you wharf rat. Come along, mates.
7: He'll not bother you again.
13: You'll pay for that, you yellow back swab. They'll be looking for a new captain before the end of a fortnight. You can lay to that.
6: Here's more trouble ahead. Captain Dalton has made a dangerous enemy by striking Red. Will this seaman carry out his threat to have revenge on the captain? And we still haven't solved the riddle of the map with Johnny's father's signature on it or the noise in the hold. We'll find out more about these things as we follow the adventures of Johnny and Sue with Captain Dalton and Dickon and all the rest of the crew on the cruise of the Paul Parrot. Your Paul Parrot announcer is Dave Ward.
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2: Kraft presents The Great Gildersleeve. The Kraft Cheese Company, who also bring you Bing Crosby every Thursday night, present each week at this time Harold Perry as the Great Gildersleeve, written by Leonard L. Levinson. And now it's time to join that busy businessman, that solid citizen, and that unctuous uncle, Throckmorton P. Gildersleeve, who's arrived home from the office an hour earlier than usual today because of a splitting headache.

0: you doing home at this hour?
1: Good afternoon, Marjorie. I closed the office early on account of a splitting headache.
0: Oh, that's too bad. How are you feeling?
1: Just wonderful.
0: But what about the headache?
1: Oh, she went home.
0: She?
1: Yes, I didn't have the headache. It was my secretary, Miss Repvogel. I kept telling the girl, poor girl, to get glasses, but she thinks they'll spoil her good looks.
0: If that girl ever wore glasses, she could see that she hasn't any good looks.
1: That's probably why she doesn't wear them. Anyhow, after she left, I guess I got a touch of spring fever.
0: Oh, you did?
1: Yes, you know, in the spring, a young man's fancy lightly turns to thoughts. That's from Loxley's Hall, Tennyson.
2: Hey, Marge! Gee whiz, you can't imagine what wandered into our backyard just now. Hi, Uncle Mort. There's a goat in our backyard.
1: A goat?
2: Sure, a real live billy goat with all the accessories. A beard at one end and a tail at the other.
1: Yep.
2: And two horns.
1: Well, and a very good bumper, too, I'll bet.
0: What's it doing in our yard?
2: Well, it pulled up some of those onions you planted, and right now it's having dinner.
0: Onions? I never planted... Oh, good heavens, those are my crocus bulbs.
1: Yes, folks.
0: Oh, why didn't you stop him?
1: Hey?
0: Uncle Mort, please come along and help me.
1: Yes, certainly, my dear. Come along, Leroy.
2: Oh, gee, crocus. Do you think it'll croak the goat?
1: Yep. Leroy, I can see you don't know very much about a goat's digestion.
0: Oh, now you get right out of my flower garden, you old devil. Uncle Mort, make him stop eating my flowers. It's not time to quit.
1: Yes, all right, my dear. Now, see here, what's the goat's name, Leroy?
2: I don't know.
1: We just can't call him Anonymous. Oh, I know. Let's call him Horace after Judge Horace Hooker, huh? There's quite a resemblance between those two old goats anyway.
2: Oh, Uncle Mort, you don't really mean that.
1: No, Leroy. The goat's more intelligent looking.
0: Oh, hurry, Uncle Mort. Well, you've been talking that goat's eaten four crocuses, all the nasturtiums, and now he started on my lilies.
1: Lilies? He has he? You get away from those lilies, Horace. Quickly now, before you wind up holding one of them. Looks like Horace has been eating the radishes, too. Hey, come on, Leroy. Help me drag him out of there.
2: Well, maybe I can handle him myself, Uncle Mort.
1: Huh?
2: Come on out of there, Horace, old boy. Nice little goat. Come on, palsy walsy. Atta boy, that's right. You see, all you have to do is treat him with kindness. Oh, look, Uncle Mort, he likes you.
1: Well, isn't that cute?
0: Look out, Uncle Mort, he's chewing your sleeve.
1: Yeah, he is. And stop that, Horace, let go. Unhand me, sir.
2: Yes, Horace, don't chew Unc's sleeve. You might choke on the buttons. Be nice to your Uncle Mort.
1: I'm not that goat's Uncle Mort. Now, Leroy, you take this silly billy back to its owner.
2: Gee, Unc, I don't know who he belongs to. Nobody around here keeps goats. He must have wandered in from out of town.
1: Well, he can wander right back out again. You hear that, goat? Beat it. Skidoo. Vamoose. That's Spanish for scram, Leroy. Vai para casa.
2: What's that?
1: That's Portuguese for vamoose.
2: Jeepers, Unc, couldn't we keep him for just a little while?
1: Leroy, we're not running a by-the-wee for belligerent billy goats.
2: But he'd make a keen pet.
1: Young man, your pets have been my peeve. We've let you keep rabbits, turtles, and frogs, and chipmunks. But goats are more than I can stomach. And goodness knows I can stomach a lot.
0: I agree, Uncle Mort. Now, how can we get rid of him?
1: I'll call the city hall.
0: City hall?
1: Yes, there must be some department down there that handles runaway goats.
2: But gee, Unc, why can't we just keep him?
1: I'll tell you why, my boy. In the first place, he doesn't belong to us. In the second place, whoever owns him might want him back. In the third place, I won't have him tearing up our place in the first place. Quiet, you. Hello. Hello. Hello.
0: Now, Uncle Mort, don't lose your temper.
1: Why shouldn't I lose my temper? I've been on this telephone till I've gotten a cauliflower ear.
2: Well, maybe no one that's down at City Hall wants a goat.
1: There must be some department that handles them down there, Leroy. By George, what are we paying taxes for? Operator, wake up.
3: Good afternoon, City Hall.
1: Oh, good afternoon, my dear. Did you have a nice nap?
3: What do you want, please?
1: This is still Throckmorton P. Gildersleeve.
3: Oh, yes, the goat man. One moment, please.
1: One moment, please. I'd like to see Hitler hold his breath for one of her moments. Leroy, did you tie that goat to the tree like I told you to?
2: Yes, I did, Uncle, and he chewed through the rope.
0: Oh, dear. What's he doing now?
2: Oh, nothing. Just standing there eaten the rest of the rope.
1: Well, let's give him enough rope and maybe he'll operate her.
3: Who are you waiting for, please?
1: I want somebody to come and get my goat.
3: Well, just hold on. Here you are.
4: Entwistle speaking.
1: Oh, at last. Mr. Entwistle, I'm calling about a goat.
4: Sorry, that's not my line. I don't handle sick goats.
1: But this goat isn't sick.
4: Oh, then you want Percy Bodkin. Just a second.
5: Hello, Bodkin speaking.
1: Hello, Mr. Bodkin. We've got a goat down at our house.
5: Yeah, I know. It hasn't any nose. How does it smell? Terrible. I've heard that one.
1: No, no, no. This is a perfectly healthy goat.
5: Are you sure? Has it had a physical lately?
1: Look, it's straight into our yard. We want you to come and take it away.
5: But I'm just the inspector of goat's milk.
1: This isn't an nanny goat, it's a Bill.
5: Oh, Bill, he's out to lunch now. I'll have him call you when he gets back.
1: Operator, operator.
3: One moment, sir. I'm trying to help you. Here's Mr. McCorkle in Lost and Found. Go ahead, Max.
4: Hello. I understand you lost a coat. What kind? Overcoat, topcoat, sportcoat, or maxcoat?
1: No, not a coat. A goat.
4: Oh, a goat?
1: Yes.
4: Here in the city hall?
1: No, here at home.
4: How could you lose a goat at home? You probably just mislaid it.
1: Yes, miss. I didn't mislaid it. I found it.
4: Well, then if you found it, why are you bothering me?
1: Because it isn't mine.
4: But does the coat fit you?
1: It's not a coat. It's a goat. G-O-T, goat.
4: Oh, now I understand. I'll switch you over to the park commission. They use them on the lake.
1: Use what on the lake?
4: Boats.
1: Oh! No. Operator.
5: Hello. City Planning Commission.
1: I don't want the Planning Commission. I just want to find out how to get rid of a goat.
5: Oh, yes. The phone girl told me. Well, all you have to do is come down here and sign a complaint.
1: I'll be glad to. Then what happens?
5: We'll send a policeman out and he'll arrest that man. He can't keep a goat in a residential zone.
1: Yeah. All right, Leroy, time for you to trot off to bed.
2: Oh, but gee, it's early, huh? Can't I read to the end of the chapter?
1: No, young man. Before you go to your room, I want you to go outside and chase that miserable goat out of our yard.
2: You mean tonight?
1: Right now, and lock the gate so he can't get back in again.
2: Okay, but it's a pretty tough break for the old fellow. No place to turn to late at night.
1: I thought you just said it was early.
2: Sure, for me, but not for a goat.
1: Yeah.
2: It's pretty sad.
1: Now, let's not get sentimental about a billy goat.
2: Yeah, but how would you feel if it was a cold night and you were all alone in a strange city and you were a goat?
1: Well, I'd feel... How do I know I'm not a goat?
2: Well, Uncle Mort, just supposing you were Horace.
1: Leroy, sit down. We're going to have a little man-to-man talk.
2: Gee, like Andy Hardy?
1: Just sit down, young man. Oh, I don't want to appear hard-hearted. But we've got to look at this entire goat problem from the practical standpoint. Understand?
2: Yes, sir.
1: Yeah. Now, first of all, am I this goat's keeper? Did I invite him to come here and live with us?
2: No, but you never told him he couldn't come either, Unc.
1: What's that got to do? Let's be calm about this, Leroy. The trouble with you, young man, is that you're too impulsive.
2: I am?
1: Yes. You should carefully consider what you're jumping into and then don't jump. Why, what business would we have owning a goat?
2: Oh, it's well business. We could rent him out to the neighbors as a lawnmower.
1: Yes, a lawnmower. That's not the point, Leroy. Let's get down to cold, bare facts.
2: Sure. Poor old Horace is cold and bare, and that's a fact. And homeless and lonesome, too.
1: But you've got to realize, my boy, that that isn't our fault.
2: Oh, I do, Unc. And I realize it wouldn't be our fault either if we threw him out and it started to rain and he caught cold and wound up with double pneumonia.
1: Yes, double pneumonia. Oh, yes, that's perfectly true. If you think it's going to rain?
2: What do we care if it does?
1: I never heard of a goat catching double pneumonia before.
2: Well, suppose he doesn't. Then he may starve to death or get run over by a truck.
1: Oh, I'd hate to think that... Leroy, maybe I've been too impulsive.
2: Oh, no, Unc. Well, I guess I better go out and chase Horace out of our backyard.
1: Yes, you needn't bother, my boy. I'll take care of those things myself.
2: But you said that I was supposed to...
1: Never mind, Leroy. It might rain, and if that poor old goat hasn't got anywhere else to go, it won't hurt us if he spends the night under our mulberry bush.
2: Jeepers, Unc, then we're going to keep him?
1: There you go, acting impulsive again.
2: But he hasn't given us any trouble since he had his dinner.
1: Yeah, do you remember what he had for dinner? A delicious set of Grandma Gildersleeve's lace curtains.
2: But he won't do it again. I'll watch him, Unc. How about it?
1: Well, we'll see, Leroy. I'm going to see that you get straight to bed. Come on.
2: Oh, I'm going. You don't need to come with me, Unc.
1: Yeah, I'm going to my room anyway. There's an old blanket in my closet I'm going to take outside for that goat, in case it gets cold tonight, or if he gets hungry.
2: Oh, I don't think you need to bother, Unc. He'll be just fine without that.
1: Well, seeing that I'm the host, of course, I might as well... Leroy, what's going on in your room?
2: Oh, nothing, Unc.
1: nothing, eh? Well, let's take a look. Leroy, look at your mattress. That's the last straw. Do you think that was the last straw, Judge Hooker? No. I put that horse...
6: Horace?
1: That goat. I put him outside after that, and he spent the night bleeding his brains out.
7: Well, what have you done about it today?
1: Well, I placed an ad in the lost and found section of the newspaper. I expected...
8: Hello, Mr. Gildersleeve. Hello, Judge Hooker. Have you two heard the latest news about the Gildersleeve goat? Oh, of course you haven't. You haven't been home, I mean.
1: Yeah.
8: Well, we haven't had so much excitement in the neighborhood since that donut truck ran over that coffee salesman.
1: Yes. My goodness, Dottie, what's happened now?
8: Well, your goat has developed the worst habit. He's playing games with everybody.
7: What sort of games?
8: Well, there's one called Button, Button. Who's going to get the button?
1: Oh, my goodness.
8: Yes, it usually starts with somebody playing drop the handkerchief, and then the goat plays hop, skip, and bump, and then bingo, you're it.
1: Great jumping jeeps. Come on, Judge, let's go. Thank you for telling us, Dottie.
8: Well, that's all right. Well, the neighbors say they're going to sue you for damages, but for the life of me, I can't see why they want more damages.
1: Shake a leg, Judge, before that goat busts me into bankruptcy. Ooh, by George, there he is now.
7: Hey, he's a cute-looking fella.
1: Yes. Now, there are people who think you're cute-looking, too, Judge, and for the very same reason.
7: What do you mean?
1: Oh, any similarity between you and that goat is purely coincidental, but there's still definitely a similarity.

0: And for the very same reason.
1: What do you mean?
0: Oh, any similarity between you and that goat is purely coincidental. But there's still definitely a similarity. Bertie!
2: Afternoon, Mr. Gildersleeve. Afternoon to you, too, Judge.
0: Bertie. I don't suppose the owner of that goat showed up.
2: No, sir, he didn't. He's a powerful, smart man, that man is. However, there was another man around here looking for to buy that goat.
0: Well, why didn't you sell it to him?
2: Well, now, supposing I did and the owner showed up. That's how people get themselves into pokey.
0: But we have a legal right to sell this animal now, haven't we, Judge?
1: That's right. The decision was handed down in State of Nebraska versus 2 unclaimed guinea pigs, later amended to Nebraska versus unspecified number of guinea pigs.
0: Yeah. That's fine, Judge. Now, Bertie, do you remember the name of the man who wanted to buy that goat?
2: No, sir, I don't.
0: Oh, what a pity.
2: But he left his card. Here it is.
0: Oh, his card. Good. Let's have it. Thanks. You?
2: I'll pick it up.
0: And never mind, Bertie. I'll get it.
1: Look out, Gildy. Get up. Here comes that goat.
3: What'd you say, Judge?
4: Run, Mr. Gildy.
3: What's all the commotion?
1: Here, let me help you up. You aren't hurt, are you, Gildy?
0: No, no. Of course not, Judge. I'm just practicing forced landings. That's all. Where is that goat?
2: You better get rid of him, Mr. Gildersleeve.
0: That's just what I'm going to do. I'm going to sell him right now. Where's that man's card I dropped?
1: Well, it was on the grass a minute ago.
0: Yes, it was right over. Oh, somebody stop that goat. Oh, it's too late. He just chewed up the card with the customer's name.
5: We'll hear from the great Gildersleeve again in just a moment. But first, I want to spread the good news. 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The family will say Kraft Dinner is just about the best macaroni and cheese you ever made. And you'll say Kraft Dinner is a positive treasure on days when you have to work fast to get luncheon on time, or for dinners when you've spent the afternoon shopping or working late on your defense job. 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

0: let's return to the great Gildersleeve, who's putting the finishing touches on a temporary goat pen to hold Horace until he can be sold, given away, or just tied to some fence and ran from.
1: There we are, Leroy. And there you are, Mr. Goat. Yeah. Oh, but I'm tired. I'm going to take a nap in the hammock, Leroy.
2: Okay, you take it easy. I'm going over to Piggy Bank's house and see if his mother will let him take Horace.
1: All right, only don't wake me up unless she's foolish enough to say yes.
2: Gee, poor Uncle Mort. He's getting to the age where he can't take these things. Oh, my gosh, James.
3: Oh, there you are, Leroy. We've been looking for you, haven't we, girl?
4: Yeah, that's right. He's just come from our first aid lesson, and we need a victim quick to practice on before we forget everything we learned just now.
3: So come on, little man. Let us bandage you up.
2: Nothing doing, Sally. The last time you guys wrapped up my leg, my foot was asleep all afternoon. And besides, I gotta see a lady about a goat.
3: Well, it looks like we'll have to practice on each other.
5: Oh, no. Let's see if Bertie's here.
3: Right.
5: Oh, Bertie, would you like to come out here and be a victim?
6: A victim of what, Miss Marge? Circumstances?
5: No. Of a broken leg, brains, burns, everything.
6: No, ma'am. I have absolutely no inclinations in that direction.
5: We just want to practice first aid on you. We're just going to pretend that you're hurt.
6: Can't you do it just pretending I'm bad, too? I've got a pressing engagement to press that dress you want to wear tonight. But if you want me to leave, that's a go.
5: No, Bertie, no. We'll find someone else.
4: Oh, say, Marge, isn't that your uncle over there in the hammock?
7: Yes.
4: Say.
7: He'd make an awfully jolly patient, wouldn't he?
5: Oh, I don't know. You think we've got enough bandages to go around him?
4: Let's go over and ask him, huh? Come on, girl.
5: All right, well, let's be quiet.
4: Mr. Gildersleeve, do you mind if we use you as a dummy to practice our first aid on and the kind of nobody else will, and you don't have to disturb yourself in the least because we can go right ahead just the way you are?
1: Shoe flies, go away.
7: He's asleep. We shouldn't disturb him, Dottie.
5: If Uncle Mort's asleep, I don't think even Dottie can disturb him.
1: Yeah.

0: Do you mean it's all right to proceed?
1: Sure. Just as long as we don't treat him too roughly or push him out of the hammock.
0: Oh, goody. I've just been waiting for a chance like this to practice my tourniquet. Now, just hold still, Mr. Gildersleeve.
2: Well, this would be a good time to work on chest bandages.
1: No, I'm afraid we'd have to get him up for that.
2: Well, couldn't I just roll the bandage around him and the hammock?
1: Oh, yes. Yes, that would seem logical.
0: Well, what are you going to do, Margie?
1: Oh, I think I'll work on that treatment for burns and rub some of this salve on Uncle's face. It'll probably keep him from getting sunburnt, too. Mm. Ooh, this salve is certainly strong. Mm.
2: My, your uncle is certainly a sound sleeper.
0: Yes, just listen to that sound.
2: I never thought it would take so many mat bandages to go around your uncle's circumference, Marjorie.
0: Yes, that takes in a lot of territory, doesn't it?
1: Gosh, but this stuff is sticky. Anyone have an extra handkerchief?
0: Mm-hmm. Just a second and I'll be through. Then...
3: Oh!
4: Dolly Dobson, what are you doing to my uncle?
0: Well, I'm just tightening this tourniquet, but...
4: Good heavens, Dolly, you never use a tourniquet on the neck! Quit, I'm
0: questioning!
4: Oh, all right. Oh,
0: are you all right?
4: Wake up, Uncle. And maybe we better help him sit up.
0: Oh, he can't sit up. He's bandaged to the hammer.
4: In that case, we better...
0: Well, my goodness, what's that?
4: It's our goat. He wants out.
0: Oh, he got out, too.
5: Oh, dear, he's headed this way. What do we do?
2: Oh, quick, girls, into the house. Oh, hurry, Marjorie.
4: I can't leave Uncle Mort like this. Oh, here he comes. Goodbye, Uncle Mort.
6: I can't get up. Who tied me down here? Well, why'd you do it? Oh, it's you. What do you want? You'll get away from me. Oh, your nose is cold. Yep, quit licking my face. Horace, your beard tickles.

0: Mr. Gilsey, don't you think you'd better figure out some way to get rid of that goat? Because the animosity against him on the outside is beginning to penetrate on the inside.
1: What do you mean, Bertie?
0: Well, I happen to know a certain very reliable and capable cook who has been offered a most lucrative position in a completely goatless household. Should I be more specific?
1: Yes. No. I think I understand, Bertie, and I'm trying to get rid of Horace, too.
0: Well, I sure hope you does, and instantaneously, too. I'm tired of flying a kite from the second floor every time I got clothes to dry and wearing a skillet whenever I have to bustle out into the yard. And you folks ain't had it so easy either, eating them buffet dinners every night standing up.
1: Well, let's not go into that, Bertie. It's a painful subject.
2: Oh, excuse me, Uncle Mort. I didn't know you were here.
1: Come here, young man.
2: Oh, me, Uncle?
1: Of course you. Leroy. Did you have anything to do with Horace chasing the postman down the street and then eating our morning mail?
2: Well, only indirectly, Uncle Mort.
1: Yeah?
2: You see, I was trying to train him to fetch the mail inside every morning the way Piggy Bank's dog does.
1: Well, he fetched it inside, all right.
2: Maybe we ought to buy him a muzzle.
1: What's the use? He'd eat that, too. What we should do is saw off his horns, trim off his beard, and then tip off the dog catcher.
2: Can't do that, Uncle Mort. He likes you.
1: Yes.
2: Every time he sees you, a look steals into his great, big, beautiful blue eyes.
1: Too bad I couldn't see that look when I was bending over to find the keyhole last night. He knocked me clear into the sitting room. Now what? As if I didn't know.
3: Mr. Gildersleeve?
1: Yes, that's me.
3: I'm from the city hall. Do you keep a goat on these premises in violation of the city zoning code? Of course you do. I can see him from here. Do you have county license to conduct a goat dairy as provided for in the civil statutes of this state? I thought not. Has aforesaid goat proven a nuisance, disturber of the peace, and menace to life, limb, and real estate values? I thought as much. Better get rid of him at once, Gildersleeve. That goat is butting into everybody's business today.
1: All right, that's enough of me. Get your cap, Leroy, and come along.
2: Okay. Where are we going, Uncle?
1: You heard the man. We're going to take that backyard battering ram out to the country and get rid of him. Here, Horace. Come on, nice little goat. You lead him around to the car, Leroy.
2: All right. Careful, Uncle. You'll trip. Your shoelace is untied.
1: Shoelace untied? Oh, thank you. I've got to fix it now.
2: Oh, look out, Uncle. Here comes Horace.
1: I don't see him. Where is he?
2: Right back here. No, Horace.
1: I fooled him that time.
2: How, Uncle?
1: I'm wearing my air raid warden helmet where it'll do the most good.

0: Let's try that farmer up ahead.
1: That farmer? Oh, yes, but this is our eighth stop, Leroy. I never thought there were so many goat haters in this part of the country. Hello there, neighbor.
2: Well, hello there.
1: Oh, how would you like to buy a dandy goat at a cheap price?
2: No, thank you, gentlemen.
0: Gee, why not?
2: There's goats that's too stubborn. They're used like yak-assessors.
1: but just look at this animal. He's a genuine Jim.
2: A genuine Jim? He looked more like a York by engine.
1: You can have him for only $2.
2: No, too high.
1: All right, I'm tired of hauling him around the countryside. You can have him for nothing.
2: That's still too high.
1: Well, then suppose I give you $3 or $4. How about that?
2: Oh, no, you're yoshing me.
1: I'm not yoshing you. Joshing you. Well, what do you say?
2: No.
1: But why not?
2: That goat is worth $10 for sure. If you ask less, something went wrong, sure. You get along now. Get off my property. I don't want no dealings with hot goats.
1: Well, for the hot goat.
0: Uh-oh. Horace, what have you done? Gee, Uncle, look at the upholstery in the back seat.
1: The upholstery? Oh, where is it?
0: I got the aider.
1: All right, brother, this is the end of the line.
0: What you gonna do, Uncle?
1: Open that back door, Leroy. Now, get out, Horace. Shut the door quickly, Leroy.
0: All right. Goodbye, Horace.
1: Yeah, goodbye, Horace. Well, let's get home, Leroy. Yes, it's... My goodness, look, we're out of gas, Leroy.
3: Horace, get away from those tires.
4: It's 7 o'clock, Miss Marge. You still want to wait dinner for Mr. Gill's leaving, Leroy?
5: Oh, yes, Bertie. Just a little while longer, anyhow. Oh, I do hope they come back without that goat.
4: Yes, ma'am, and so does everybody else who's ever come in contact with him. Though, to give the devil his dues, that horse had the most personality I ever saw in a goat. Too bad it was all negative.
5: Oh, I don't know what we'll do if they bring him back again. Do you think we can hide him someplace so the neighbors wouldn't find out?
4: No, ma'am. They'd sure get the wind of it somehow.
5: I guess you're right.
1: Well, here we are.
5: Oh.
1: Is dinner ready, Bertie?
4: Yes, sir. How about that horse, goat?
0: Oh, we found out who owned him and gave him back.
5: You did? Who does he belong to?
1: Summerfield Railroad Yard.
4: The railroad yard? Well, I've heard of donkey engines and cow catchers, but what do goats do on the railroad?
1: Well, Horace works down at the stockyards. He leads the sheep out of the pens and into the boxcars.
0: Yeah, and when he ran away, they thought he'd been shipped somewhere by mistake.
1: Yes, they were terribly glad to get him back again because it's practically impossible to move the sheep unless he leads them.
5: Oh, thank goodness that's all over.
0: You said it.
4: Well, now, if you folks get all cleaned up, I'll put dinner on right away.
1: Oh, dinner, and have I got an appetite.
0: Yeah, me too. Come on, Uncle Mort.
1: Yeah, sure. You don't know what a load this is off my shoulders. Why, I feel like I feel like something's wrong. What's that noise outside?
5: Oh, I can't imagine. It sounds like... You better go to the door, Uncle.
3: Yes, I'll soon find out. Oh, great jumping sheep! Horace has come back again, and he's brought all his little sheep friends with him.

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0: Ladies and gentlemen, in this war that we're fighting, there are a million stirring stories of valor and endurance and personal sacrifice. 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
1: And in order that they may fight with untroubled hearts, secure in the knowledge that their loved ones at home are not in distress, the Navy Relief Society is asking us to contribute a fund of $5 million.
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0: That's right, 730 Fifth Avenue, New York City. Thank you, and good night, ladies and gentlemen.

0: Original music heard on this program was composed and conducted by William Randolph. This is Jim Bannon speaking for the Kraft Cheese Company and inviting you to be with us again next week at this same time for the further adventures of the Great Gildersleeve. This program has come to you from Hollywood. 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

0: honey.
1: Yes, boys and girls, it's Comic Weekly time. And here I come right into your house to bring a little fun and happiness. Right out of the pages of Puck the Comic Weekly, straight into your living room. Your friend, the Comic Weekly Man. The jolly Comic Weekly Man. Hello, hello, hello.
2: Hello, hello, hello.
1: Well, little Miss Honey, how are you today?
2: Oh, I'm fine, thank you. And I haven't been able to forget what Alita said to Prince Diane.
1: Oh, you mean about the falconry contest?
2: Yes, she said that whatever their birds caught, they would have to eat it for dinner that night.
1: Yes, even if the birds caught a skunk.
2: Do you think that any of their birds will catch a skunk?
1: Well, that's something we'll find out today. Maybe Val's bird won't catch anything. That means he'd be skunked.
2: Oh, yes. That's what my brother always says when he gets beaten in a game.
1: Yes, I think that's what all boys say. I even know a boy once who couldn't give a single answer on an examination that he had in school. And when the teacher read his examination paper, you know what was on it?
2: No.
1: A little poem. The poem read, I have sat here for an hour, and I thunked and thunked and thunked. I couldn't answer anything, and so I guess I'm skunked.
2: Oh, that's very funny.
1: Yes, I thought so, too. I even thought it was very, very, very funny.
2: So did I. Now would you please read the funny?
1: Puck the Comic Weekly?
2: Yes.
1: Very well, I'll read that in just a moment. But before I do, let's listen to this nice man. Now here we go with Puck the Comic Weekly. And on the first page, Hopalong Cassidy.
2: Magic words for the music, please.
1: Very well, my lady. Six guns blazing as he thunders along. Give us music for Hopalong. Hoppy's pal, Buck Peters, is leaving the Bar 20 Ranch, moving to Wyoming. As California and Lucky help him pack up, California asks,
3: Hey, what do we do for a foreman after you and Rose leave the Bar 20 to settle down in Wyoming, Buck?
1: Buck replies,
4: Well, Hoppy's taking over. I wish he'd get back from the post office, though. Gotta have that deed before I leave for Rimfire.
1: Meanwhile in town, last picture top row, Hoppy has inquired at the post office for the deed. A deed is a piece of paper which is proof to anybody that you own a certain piece of property. Hoppy learns that someone has gotten away with the deed. He rides up to the depot just as the train pulls out. He says to the ticket agent,
4: Hey, somebody got away with a letter addressed to Buck Peters. They headed this way. Any strangers board that train?
3: Why, yeah, sure. Two of them bought tickets for Rimfire, Wyoming.
1: Hoppy goes after the train. Faster and faster he gallops. He catches up to it just outside of town. Reaches over, grabs onto the handrail, and pulls himself onto the train. Through the door, he sees two strangers. One has the deed in his hand. Last picture, second row, he hears the stranger saying,
5: Well, now that we outfox that Bar 20 hand, we can get rid of that deed. Yeah, that'll toss it in the stove. What Buck Peters never receives can't hurt us.
1: First picture, bottom row, Hoppy opens the door. I'll take that letter. Snatches a letter out of the startled man's hand. The man leaps at Hoppy, jamming his finger in Hoppy's eye. They fall backward through the door, and last picture, topple off the platform of the speeding train.
2: Oh, wasn't that man cruel, jamming his finger into Hoppy's eye?
1: Yes, some people fight dirty, and that man is one of them.
2: Well, I just hope that he gets knocked subconscious when they hit the ground, and I just hope that Hoppy can take him into jail.
1: So do I.
2: You think now that everything will be all right with Mr. Peters' ranch, now that Hoppy has that deed?
1: Well, that's something else we'll find out next week. Now?
2: Oh, and now can we turn over to page 3, because I'm sure Prince Valiant will be there.
1: All right, over the page we go. And you are right.
2: See? Oh, look, here. Today is the day of the contest between Val and Alita and King Agua.
1: Yes, today is the day of the falconry contest, and everyone is excited. They're leaving the castle to go out in the fields. Alita with her Merlin, a swift, beautiful bird. Val with his falcon that is a little older than it should be. And King Aguar with his eagle. Each of them has trained his bird to hunt other birds. And the bird that makes the best catch wins the contest for his master.
2: Oh, I wonder who's going to win the contest.
1: Well, now let's read and find out. Here we go with Prince Valiant in the days of King Arthur. Hecate, Breckate, Grey Malkin, and Quince. Music romantic for a fair, fair prince.
6: Mm-hmm.
1: Valiant and Alita ride forth one golden summer morn to put their skill as Ostringers, which means bird trainers, to the test. The wager is that tonight each will feast or hunger on the results of the day's hunt. The contest begins. Men are sent out into the fields to beat through the grass to startle any birds that may be nesting there. When the bird flies up, the hunter bird goes after it. Alita is the first to turn her Merlin loose and see what happens. Suddenly, last picture, top row, the beaters flush a partridge. And Alita flies her Merlin. Straight and true darts the fierce little killer. And in an explosion of feathers, brings to grass a bird twice as large as herself. And Alita cries, "Meat on the table!" First picture, second row. In the distance, a black speck resolves itself into a widgeon winging its way to the marsh. Val plucks the hood from his sullen falcon, grasps the neck and leg straps, turns his hand over until the hawk is horizontal, then launches it as he would a javelin. But unlike the straight-flying Merlin, a falcon dives from above. Gaining altitude for the strike gives the panic-stricken duck that the falcon is going after just time enough to plummet into the marsh. And last picture, second row, the falcon soars to the nearest tree to sulk. First picture, bottom row, Val coaxes with voice and lure, but the falcon won't come down. And then, for miles around, come the noisy crows, unable to resist their favorite sport of teasing a bird of prey. Itching with molt, confused by the lure and the noise, the hawk sails out from the tree, and then, in sudden mad fury, strikes an unwary crow. And trailing black feathers, she comes to grass at Val's feet. Last picture, there's a moment of stunned silence at this most unhawk-like conduct. And Alita squeals, "Meat on the table, dear husband. Will you have it baked or fried?"
2: Oh, poor Val. He's got to eat the crow for dinner tonight. Those are the rules of the contest.
1: Yes, poor Val is stuck.
2: I wonder what the king will get.
1: We'll find that out next week.
2: Anyway, Val doesn't have to eat his skunk because his bird didn't catch his skunk.
1: Yes. Looks like the woods kidding won't be a part of our story.
2: I guess not.
1: No. Well, now what would you like to read?
2: You know what? I'd like to read Uncle Remus.
1: All right, then. Let's turn over the page and go past page 4, cross past page 5, turn over another page, and there, on page 6, is Uncle Remus and his Tales of Br'er Rabbit. Say the magic words with me. Hippity-hoppity, make it a habit to give us music for old Br'er Rabbit. Uncle Remus says,
3: "Every now and then, Br'er Rabbit finds out that trouble is something what don't hide when you goes looking for it."
1: All the creatures in the community are very, very worried because a fierce burglar has been lurking in the community. Convict wanted signs showing the burglar's pictures are plastered all over the country. Br'er Rabbit has been shopping in town at Br'er Coon's store. Br'er Coon looks at the fierce convict's picture and he says,
0: "Hey, Br'er Rabbit, you better sneak home with these groceries." "Oh, don't worry about me, Br'er Coon. This here extra sack will take care of Mr. Highwayman."
1: Br'er Coon, who is holding Br'er Rabbit's sack of groceries, says,
0: "You would be safer by taking the Briar Patch Road."
1: Br'er Rabbit starts putting stones into the extra sack, and he giggles,
0: "Oh, I is too supple in the head for him."
1: A short time later, Br'er Rabbit, with one sack of groceries over one shoulder and one sack of rocks over the other shoulder, heads through the woods on his way home. And he's thinking of the scheme that he has to outwit any burglar. And he giggles,
0: "If you think ahead, you always get there first."
1: As he comes around the bend, last picture, top row, suddenly, Br'er Rabbit sees the ugly burglar hiding behind a tree. Br'er Rabbit steps over beside a bush, saying to himself, first picture, bottom row,
0: "What Mr. Highwayman don't know won't hurt him too soon."
1: And he drops one of the sacks into the bushes. And then the burglar pops out from behind a tree, shoves a gun in Br'er Rabbit's face, and he growls,
5: "Give me that sack, and stand still, and don't move till I'm out of sight."
1: Br'er Rabbit stutters,
0: "I ain't even gonna move then."
1: The burglar whirls around and disappears down the road. Brer Rabbit giggles and reaches behind the bush and picks up the second sack that he has hidden.
0: Well, well, well, that'll teach Mr. Highwayman a lesson what he is yet to learn.
1: Brer Rabbit laughs all the way home. He opens the door, goes to the kitchen table, and empties the sack on the kitchen table. But instead of groceries, he sees nothing but rocks.
0: Oh, I done give him the wrong sack.
1: And Uncle Remus says,
3: The best laid plan can be mislaid.
2: That was one time he was a little too sure of himself.
1: I'm afraid so. He got all mixed up.
2: He forgot which sack was in each hand.
1: Yeah.
2: It's very easy to get confused that way.
1: Yes, you're quite right. And I'm sure that next time, Brer Rabbit will take Brer Coon's advice and take the safe way home. Well, now I just know that you want to read Donald Duck. You always do after Uncle Remus.
2: Yes.
1: All right, then, turn over to the very last page of the first section. Last page of the first section, and here we go with Donald Duck. Say the magic words with me. Squeegee-um, squeegee-um, squeegee-um, squeegee-um, squeegee-um, squeegee-um, squeegee-um, squeegee-um, squeegee-um, squeegee-um, squeegee-um, squeegee-um, squeegee-um, squeegee-um, squeegee-um, 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

0: It's a lovely spring day. The two reasons are, it's spring and it's day. Donald is working at the office. He looks out the window, third picture top row, and exclaims,
1: "Spring! And me cooped up in this stuffy office! I can't stand it!"
0: He storms into the boss's office. Stops before the boss's desk.
1: "I quit! I gotta have space to breathe! Fresh air! I quit!"
2: "Okay, Doc, okay."
0: Outside, he dances down the street.
1: Pray in the great outdoors.
0: First picture bottom row, he waltzes into an employment office.
1: "Now, to get a decent job."
2: What kind of job do you wish, sir?"
1: "Anything outdoors. I've got to have space and fresh air."
2: "Okay, son. Report to this address. You'll get plenty of space and plenty of fresh air."
1: "Squall! Squall!"
0: And last picture, 20 stories above the ground, Donald is washing the window outside of his old boss's office while the birds fly by, giving Donald a laugh. And Donald's boss looks at him and gives him the bird.
3: Oh, wasn't that funny?
0: Yes.
3: Donald does a nice job sitting down inside at a desk, and then he finds it too hard for him on a spring day.
0: Yes, and so he ends up having to do hard work washing windows right outside the very same office he had been telling the boss off in a short while ago.
3: But I don't think he looked very happy.
0: No, he's not quite as cocky as he was when he quit that job.
3: No, he's not quite as cocky. Oh, that Donald, he really is a clown.
0: Well, now if you'll pick up the first page of the second section, I think we'll find another clown.
3: Oh, Dagwood and Bundy.
0: And I'll read that in just a moment. But first, here's that nice man again with something interesting to say. Now here we go with Puck the Comic Weekly. And on the first page of the second section, Dagwood and Blondie.
3: Magic words for the music, please.
0: Very well, my lady. Ramafoo, ramafum, zim zam zombie. Conjure me music for Dagwood and Blondie. Down at the office, Mr. Dithers hands Dagwood a sheet of figures, saying,
4: "Dagwood, here are the figures for the Frogley contract. Write up the contracts immediately."
5: "Yes, sir."
4: "And if you don't get this contract in the mail in 2 hours, you're fired."
5: Yes, sir.
0: Dithers glares at Dagwood, last picture top row.
4: "Understand? In the mail in 2 hours, or you're fired."
5: He really means it.
0: First picture, second row, Blondie enters.
6: Darling, I found the cutest hat. Come with me and tell me if you like it, too.
5: I can't, Blondie. I'll lose my job.
6: You've always got some excuse when I ask you to look at a hat. I won't take no. Come along.
0: And she grabs him by the arm. Dagwood yells emphatically,
5: "No, no, no!"
0: So he goes along. Last picture, second row, Blondie is at the hat store with Dagwood, trying on hat after hat, while Dagwood sits in shuddering fear, thinking what's going to happen to him when Dithers sees he's gone.
6: Oh, dear. Now that I see the hat again, I don't like it at all. Thank you very much, miss. Come along, Dagwood.
0: And outside they go. Dagwood heads back for the office, but Blondie grabs him by the coattail, first picture, third row.
6: Come on, we'll look at hats in some of the other shops.
0: Dagwood yells,
5: "No, no, no!"
0: So he goes along. An hour and a half later, they're in the sixth shop. Blondie is still trying on hats. She looks at Dagwood reading the paper.
6: "Dagwood, what are you doing?"
0: Tears pour out of his eyes as he sobs.
5: "I'm out of work. I'm looking up jobs. The wanted."
0: Blondie sees him crying, and ashamed, she takes him outside. Last picture, third row, she tells him,
6: "Oh, you're no help. Go back to your office, and if I find another hat I like, I'll come over and get you."
5: "I have no job. I'm just going back to clean out my desk."
0: First picture, next row, tears streaming down his face. Dagwood is cleaning out his desk before leaving the office for good. Suddenly, Dithers gallops in.
4: "Dagwood! Did you mail that contract?"
0: Dagwood's knees pound in fear.
5: I cannot tell a lie. No, sir. I didn't.
0: Dithers drops to his knees, and he embraces Dagwood.
5: Dagwood, you're wonderful. I gave you the wrong figures. I would have been ruined if you had mailed that contract.
0: Just then, Blondie rushes in.
6: Dagwood, I decided on a hat. Come on.
0: And in no time at all, they're back at the very first hat shop. Blondie has put on the very first hat she tried on, and she says with a smile,
3: I like the first one I picked out the best after all.
0: Dagwood's eyes spin around in his head, and he moans,
5: Oh, I give up.
3: Oh, so there, Blondie saved Dagwood's job.
0: Yes, I suppose you could say that.
3: Of course you could. If she hadn't taken Dagwood out to buy those hats, he would have finished the figures and put them in the mail, and then Mr. Dithers would be in trouble.
0: Yes. Yeah, I guess this is one time that Blondie did Dagwood a favor. But it was a funny way.
3: Well, what's funny about buying a woman's hat?
0: Well, that depends on the hat.
3: Well, I thought it was a nice hat.
0: And I like yours, too.
3: Thank you.
0: Now, look underneath Dagwood and Blondie.
3: Oh, Roy Rogers. And Roy was on his way home, and just around the bend, a man is waiting with a gun in his hand. I'm afraid something's going to happen to Roy.
0: Well, let's read now and find out. Here we go with Roy Rogers, King of the Cowboys. A yip-i-o. Now, here we go with Roy and Trigger. A yip-i-o. Roy gallops around the bend. A man steps out from behind a boulder.
7: Stick him up! What's the idea of following me? Hey, it's Roy Rogers!
8: Why, Chubby Walden, you nearsighted old desert rat. Hey, what's wrong?
0: Sure enough, it's Roy's old friend, Chubby Walden. We spent some time with a short while ago.
7: Well, I reckon I'm a mite spooky, Roy. Since I struck it rich, I got more enemies than a dog's got fleas. Gosh, I'm sure glad to see you.
0: He mounts his horse and they trot along. Hey, you must have found the mother lode, Chubby, by the looks of that fancy saddle.
7: Hey, these trappings is gold, Roy, from a mine. That's why I'm skittish. Too many hombres trying to find out where I get my money.
0: Last picture top row, they come upon a horse in a buckboard standing strangely alone on the trail. As they ride up to it, Roy exclaims, Hey, somebody's buckboard threw a wheel, Chubby. But where's the driver? First picture bottom row, they dismount. Roy sees the horse is thirsty. He pours some water from his canteen into his hat and gives it to the horse to drink. Chubby, meanwhile, looking around, exclaims,
7: Hey, there's footprints, Roy. You suppose the driver struck out across the desert on foot?
0: Well, if he did, Chubby, he's a tenderfoot. Hey, this horse is thirsty, but he has a few miles left if a traveler knew how to unhitch and ride him.
7: Well, Roy, there's a water hole over yonder behind them rocks, but he's been dry for months.
0: Poor pilgrim. Now look, that's exactly where his tracks lead. They mount and ride along to the water hole to see if they can find anyone there. At the water hole, a lovely girl hears them coming. Hurriedly, she takes out a mirror, powders her face, then arranges herself on the ground as though she had fallen into a beautiful faint. Last picture, they spot her.
7: He's suffering. Catch, Roy. It's a gale.
0: Roy quickly dismounts. Hey, fetch me your canteen, Chubby. She's still alive.
3: Is pretending she fainted.
0: Well, you're a girl. I should think you should be able to answer that.
3: I don't think I can because I wouldn't do a thing like that.
0: Not much you wouldn't. They all do at your age.
3: Oh, that's not nice.
0: I'm only teasing you.
3: Oh.
0: Next week, we'll find out more about what this girl's game is. Now I know that you'd like to read Dick's adventures, so let's go over to the very last page. The very last page, and here we are.
3: And last week, Dick woke up from his dream. I'm sure you'll have another one today.
0: Very well, let's read and see. Here we go with Dick's Adventures in Dreamland. Say the magic words with me. Rickety-pack-a-zack-a-zick. That's the music for adventurous...

0: Dick is out boating with his cousin Dan in the bay. They're talking about sailing. Dan is saying,
1: "Hey, why even a handling a little rig like this can be trouble, Dick. Why, just figure what it must have been like working a big fighter like the Constitution. Hey, it had the whole British Navy jumping back in 1812. Boy, that was a ship. Boy, that was a ship."
0: And suddenly, Dick finds himself thinking back to the old days of the great ship Constitution. Back he goes in his thoughts. Until he sees himself and his cousin Dan in clothes of early America. They're standing on the dock, looking at the ship Constitution. And Dan is saying,
1: Well, what do you think now? Isn't she something?
0: And in a few minutes more, Dick and a group of other enlisted sailors are climbing up the rigging. And first picture bottom row, the ship is on its way. They keep a sharp lookout. For the mission is to harry British traders plying between the Indies and Canada or anywhere else. But for 5 days, they sight nothing but the endless sweep of sea and sky. Last picture, Dick says,
1: "Ain't no luck yet, Dan. Hey, whose pants are you sewing?"
2: "Oh,
1: it's a man named Captain Isaac Hull, Dick, skipper of the Constitution. Hey, you want to meet him? You take these pants to his cabin and tell him I caulked all the seams that were split with good old double-duty thread."
3: They're on board a ship Constitution. That was a very famous ship, wasn't it?
0: One of the most famous ships that America ever had.
3: And now he's going to meet the captain that Dan has seen.
0: Yes, and you'll meet him next week, too.
3: Oh, I love captains.
0: Well, that's fine. Then you'll be happy. Now look underneath Dick's adventures. Rusty Riley.
3: Oh, and this is getting closer and closer to the moment I've been waiting for, because last week Rusty and Pete escaped from that cave where the crooks had locked them up.
0: Yes, you bet they did. And they were making their way to a farm when a car came down the road.
3: And there was a deputy sheriff in it, and he said that he was going to arrest the boys. You think he will?
0: Well, let's read right now and find out. Here we go with Rusty Riley. Gallop and run till the road is dusty. Give us music for it's Horse and Rusty. In spite of what the boys say, the deputy sheriff arrests and takes them to town. Brings them into the sheriff's office, second picture, top row. They face a big, chubby fellow sitting behind the desk.
4: "Hey, here's them two kids from Milestone Farm, Chief. I picked them up out near the gorge. They tried to give me the slip by saying they had a telephone, but I brung them right in here."
5: Rusty pleads, Please, Mr. Sheriff, won't you let me call Mr. Miles? It's most terribly important."
6: "Huh. Mr. Miles, huh? After breaking into his safe and stealing those gold cups, you want to call him up? What for? To apologize?"
5: "Oh, golly, no, Mr. Sheriff. We didn't steal those trophies. We were trying to catch the men who did. Please let me call him. You can listen, please."
0: Sheriff picks up the phone.
6: "Well, okay, sonny. Only I'll get Mr. Miles. Just so I'll know you're talking to him."
5: "Oh, gee, thanks."
0: At Milestone Farm, Mr. Miles picks up the phone. "Hello? Yes?
7: What? Ooh, Sheriff Thurlow. And he say he's there with you? Yes, put him on.
0: A moment later, Mr. Miles comes down the path to the barn.
7: "Hey, Tex, great news. Rusty and young Peters have been found. Get out a car while I phone the inspector. We've got to act fast."
0: In the old abandoned house, Nobbs and Sir Percival, the two crooks who stole the trophies from Mr. Miles' farm, have been unable to find them where they buried them because Rusty and Pete have dropped them in the secret well. Finally, Nobbs says,
8: There's only one explanation, Purse. We knew them kids didn't take the trophy, so somebody else has been here."
0: Sir Percival shakes his head.
8: No. Not likely, not at all likely, Nobbs. Personally, I think the boys found them and put him in a new hiding place. Come on, start looking."
0: At this moment, last picture, the sheriff has finished his conversation with Mr. Miles. He puts down the phone.
6: Well, you two, looks like maybe you're telling the truth. That was a call from the police. We're all going to take a ride.
3: Oh, goody. Now at last, Rusty and Peter they're going to have a chance to go home, and Mr. Miles and Tex won't let them go to jail because they know Rusty wouldn't do anything wrong.
1: Yes, I'm sure they think that, too.
3: I hope they get to the abandoned house soon, though, because Sir Percival thinks that the trophies are hidden somewhere else, and if they look hard enough, maybe they'll find them and they get away.
1: Yes, and after all, Rusty and Pete are the only ones who know where the abandoned house is.
3: Oh, I hope they'll get there in time.
1: Well, we'll find out more about this next week. Now, that's all the time I have, but before I go, here's that nice fellow with some more interesting information. Well, honey, and all you boys and girls, I gotta go now.
3: All right, Mr. Comic Weekly Man, but I'll be waiting for you next week.
1: Okay, that's a date, and a date with all you boys and girls. Be sure to meet me with our little friend Miss Honey next week when I read Puck the Comic Weekly. For I'm the Comic Weekly Man, the jolly Comic Weekly Man. I'll be back to read the funnies to you happy boys and honey. Don't forget, boys and girls, see you all next week. Your friend, the Comic Weekly Man.

0: Choo-choo Charlie was his name, we hear.
1: He had an engine and he sure had fun. He used good and plenty candy to make his train run.
2: Charlie says, love my good and plenty. Charlie says, really rings the bell. Charlie says, love my good and plenty. Don't know any other candy that I love so well.
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0: The war is over and the fighting men are coming home. But for the FBI, the war, the fight against fascism, is not over. In a sense, it still goes on. Because the fight against democracy still goes on. Not only overseas, but right here in this country. In a Midwestern state, for example. Where a thin, white-haired man named Martin Bessemer was trying to form an organization called the United Brotherhood of America. Bessemer made his speeches in a large hall. And in his audiences were many veterans of our war against fascism. Directly behind this hall, he had his offices. A large outer reception room and a small inner office used only by Bessemer, by his red-haired secretary, and by his business manager, a hard, quiet-faced man called Frank Kingston.
1: Wheeler.
2: Hmm?
1: You finished typing that letter?
2: It's right over there.
3: Oh, okay.
2: When's Bessemer going to sign it?
1: As soon as he finishes rousing the rabble.
3: You know, baby, a million copies of this ought to open a few thousand vets with plenty of separation pay.
2: They could all hear him talk. You know something funny, Frank?
3: Hmm?
2: I listened to him the other day.
3: And you almost believed him?
2: Almost? If I'd had my purse, I would have handed over the membership fee and joined up.
3: Yeah, the more suckers who feel that way, the more money in the bank for us.
2: For us?
3: Yeah. We're in it together, baby.
2: Frank.
3: Huh?
2: When are you going to get him to sign that check?
3: I told you
2: when the time comes.
3: Yeah.
2: And I told you, I'm not going to sit around here waiting for dollar bills to start...
3: Hello, Mr. Bessemer.
4: Hello, Frank. Hello, Lila, my dear.
2: Hello, Mr. Bessemer.
4: Yeah, I've been working hard today, haven't you?
2: Pretty hard.
4: Well, I'll take your dinner tonight and make sure you're getting enough to eat.
3: Here's the letter we drew up, Mr. Bessemer.
4: Ah, thank you. The United Brotherhood of America has a particular appeal for our veterans. I realize their plight and promise to give every honorably discharged man who joins the Brotherhood a battle bonus amounting to... I've never promised anything of the kind, Frank.
3: Well, there are a couple of million vets waiting for somebody to lead them someplace, Mr. Bessemer. You know, vets with dough. You want to get them to join, don't you?
4: Well, naturally.
3: Then sign here.
4: Oh, now look.
3: You hired me to boost your membership. Sign here.
4: Kingston, nobody tells me what to do. Nobody.
3: Oh, I'm sorry, Mr. Bessemer. I didn't mean to sound as though I were giving orders. I was just thinking that if we can pull in the vets, the organization ought to get big enough to swing your election at the state legislature. Or maybe even Congress.
4: Well, in that case, let me have your pen, Frank.
3: Okay. Here.
4: Thanks. There we are. I'll pick you up about 6, Lila.
2: Okay.
4: Goodbye, my dear.
2: Bye.
4: Goodbye, Frank.
3: Goodbye now.
2: He'll pick me up at 6.
3: So what?
2: So we'll have dinner and he'll slobber over me again.
3: All right.
2: All right, nothing. What kind of a guy are you to let someone else take your
3: girl? You won't be bothered much longer.
2: No?
3: No. Our friend just signed his last will and testament.
2: His letter?
3: Yeah. It's going to mean a killing for us and the finish for him.
2: How?
3: Well, it's going to hook a lot of poor fish, baby. But it's also going to make somebody start an investigation.
2: For instance?
3: I don't know. But when they come around, we're going to be gone. And Mr. Martin Bessemer is going to be left holding the bag.
0: It's easy to get a mailing list of veterans, and it's easy to stir up some of those veterans. The end of the war doesn't mean peace for the country. It means a period of transition, reconversion, change. Many fighting men who have come home want that period to be swift and sure and ripe. So when they read a letter like Martin Bessemer's, many veterans get excited. Some want to join his organization. And some react the way a boy like Eddie Butler did. Eddie is calling on his girl.
5: Sorry I kept you waiting, Eddie. Like my new dress?
6: Huh?
5: I asked you if you liked my new dress.
6: Oh, yeah. Yeah, new, isn't it?
5: Eddie, when we get married, my clothes
6: won't... Bird ought to have his head handed to him.
5: Huh? What are you talking about?
6: I'm sorry, honey. The letter came this afternoon. I didn't get a chance to read it.
5: Well, you read it now. Put it away.
6: Look at it.
5: I didn't want to.
6: It's from a gent named Martin Bessemer. He's the head of an outfit called...
5: The United Brotherhood of American Wars, I know.
6: How do you know?
5: My brother Bobby got one this morning.
6: What'd he say?
5: Oh, I don't know. Said he wants to join.
6: Join this?
5: Yes.
6: Well, he can read, can't he? Listen to this. The United Brotherhood is an organization restricted to members of the Caucasian race. That's a fancy way of saying Aryans.
5: All right, Eddie.
6: And this juicy little warning that we veterans have to rise up and throw the foreigners...
5: All right, Eddie.
6: But, Nora, don't you
5: see... Give me that letter.
6: Nora!
5: I'm sorry.
6: I don't get it, honey.
5: I don't get you.
6: Me?
5: Eddie, sit down. No, here by me.
6: Okay.
5: Darling, I know it was pretty bad overseas, and you went through a lot. But you're home now, darling, and the war is over.
6: The fighting's over, you mean?
5: What?
6: As long as there are weasels like this Martin Bessemer around, it's not over. Look, honey, I get mad, but don't try to chalk it up to combat fatigue or anything like that. I get mad because I see that maybe there's a chance all that fighting was for nothing.
5: Eddie, that's silly.
6: Silly, yeah, and your kid brother joins a peachy little group restricted to members of the Caucasian race.
5: He's a kid, and it's a small, unimportant organization.
6: There are a couple of million kids and plenty of these small, unimportant organizations for them to join.
5: Eddie.
6: No, I am mad. I don't like it, Nora. I don't like that it's going on and we let it go on.
5: What can we do?
6: I know what I'm going to do.
5: What?
6: I'm going to join Mr. Bessemer's little restricted bunch.
5: What?
6: It'll get me into one of his meetings so I can find out what he's up to. If he's up to what I think he is, Mr. Martin Bessemer better watch out.
7: Martin Bessemer did not know that the FBI had been checking on his activities. But he'd been smart enough to stop just short of a violation for which he could be arrested. And now one of his letters come to the FBI's attention.
8: Martin Bessemer.
9: Yeah. According to the files, Dan, he's been spreading his poison since 1937. He was mixed up with a bun, but he went into hiding as soon as we invaded North Africa.
8: Smart boy.
9: Uh-huh. But now he's out again. We've never been able to get anything on him. Even this new organization he's trying to get started has a bona fide setup legally.
8: Well, maybe this letter is what we've been waiting for.
9: Yeah, I think it is. As a matter of fact, I think he's bitten off more than he can chew in this one sentence right here. Look.
8: He promises to give every honorably discharged man a battle bonus.
9: Yeah. Probably sucked in a lot of members that way. But if he can't pay off...
8: We can put him out of business.
9: Right. It beats me how a rat like that can keep going anyway. So wonder that someone doesn't get so mad at him that... Well, let's get moving. We'd better take a good look at Mr. Martin Bessemer's books.
2: Well, it's about time you showed up.
10: I've had my hands full, Lila.
2: Who was she?
3: Oh, stop being cute. I just had a big session with some vet named Eddie Butler. He's out to knock Bessemer's block off.
2: I know, he was here before. But we've got a bigger problem.
3: What do you mean?
2: I had a visitor. A gentleman named Sherman.
3: Sherman?
2: From the FBI.
3: What do you want?
2: To look at the books.
3: You didn't let him?
2: No. But he said he'd be back at 3.
3: It's almost that now.
2: I know. What are we going to do, Frank?
3: Oh, it's going to be all right, baby.
2: It says here.
3: I tell you, it's going to be all right. All this means is that we clear out a little ahead of schedule.
2: Without the money?
3: With the money.
2: Well, he hasn't signed that check yet.
3: He will.
11: Hello, Lila, my dear.
2: Oh, hello.
11: Hello, Frank.
3: Oh, I'm glad you're here, Mr. Bessemer.
11: Anything wrong?
3: Well, yes, we've gotten some disturbing news.
11: What?
3: Well, the FBI was here to look at our books.
11: The FBI? Why?
3: Well, I guess it's because of that last letter you sent out. When we promised the boys a battle bonus. You see, if they look at our books and find that you can't pay that bonus, they could send you up for fraud.
11: Go on.
3: Well, I've got a check here already for your signature, Mr. Bessemer. It's for the money in our account.
11: Well, what do you plan to do with it?
3: We can take the money and run.
11: Take it and run?
3: Yeah.
11: You cheap dicks!
3: Don't be so easy with your hands, Mr. Bessemer.
11: You've got everything ready, haven't you? You knew this was coming and you planned for it.
3: So what?
11: You cheap little racketeer.
3: Easy, Bessemer.
11: Uneducated scum that'll do anything for money.
3: I warned you.
11: You are scum. You're from the slums, and your parents were...
3: Now, maybe you'll keep your hands to yourself.
2: He's dead, Frank.
3: I don't care.
2: What are you going to do?
3: What are we going to do, you mean?
2: What?
3: We're in it together, baby. Remember? And we're good.
2: Shh.
3: What's the matter?
2: Somebody's in the outer office.
3: Huh?
2: I heard him.
3: We'll see who it is. Just open that door a crack.
2: Oh, Frank.
3: Go on.
2: It's that boy.
3: What boy?
2: That veteran, Eddie Butler. The one who wanted to knock Bessemer's head.
3: We're both thinking the same thing, baby.
2: Frank.
3: It'll work. Come on. Help me lift Bessemer's body behind the desk.
2: Oh. Why?
3: You don't want the kid to see him when he walks in.
2: No.
3: Now, where's that check?
2: Here. What are you going to do?
3: Get out the back door into the bank before it closes.
2: Well, the check's not signed.
3: That's okay. I know his signature.
2: Frank.
3: Stop worrying, baby. I'll get in touch with you and let you know where I am.
2: You won't forget.
3: We're in it together, aren't we?
2: Yeah. We're in it together, all right.
3: Okay. Here.
2: What?
3: Take my gun. You know what to do with it, don't you?
2: Yeah.
3: So long, baby.
2: Mr. Butler?
12: Yeah?
2: Come in, won't you?
12: Thanks.
2: You're waiting to see Mr. Bessemer?
12: Yeah, I saw him come in here and then... Say, did I hear a couple of shots?
2: Shots? Why, no. Not from here. Or what you must have heard...
12: What's the matter?
2: Look behind the desk.
12: Huh? Hold! It's Bessemer.
2: And isn't this yours?
12: What?
2: This gun. Here, take it.
12: But
2: it's yours, isn't it?
12: No.

0: Home? Specimen.
1: And isn't this yours?
0: What?
1: This gun. Here, take it.
0: But
1: it's yours, isn't it?
0: No.
1: Oh, yes, it is. Come in. Oh, Mr. Sherman, I'm so glad you're here. This man just shot Mr. Bessemer.

momentarily close the Equitable Society's presentation of the Federal Bureau of Investigation file on the serviceman's fraud. We will return to this case in just a moment. There's something about the name of the Equitable Life Assurance Society of the United States that seems to arouse quite a lot of interest. Again and again, people say to us, "By the way, why is the Equitable Society called a society?" Well, that question is easily answered. The Equitable Life Assurance Society is called a society because it is a society, in every sense of the word. It is an association of men and women who share the conviction that contentment and security depend on practicing the basic American virtues of thrift and self-reliance and cooperation. We who are members of the great Equitable Society family know that it isn't enough to work for ourselves alone. We know that we do better when we lend each other a helping hand. And that is why we have joined forces in the Equitable Life Assurance Society of the United States. We have combined our dollars into a common protective fund, which gives each of us far more security than he could attain by his own unaided efforts. The fact that 3.25 million Americans think this way and have become Equitable Society members gives our organization tremendous stability and safety. At the same time, the fact that this is a society means that we individual members receive personal consideration and warm, friendly attention in all our dealings with the management. Finally, we have the satisfaction of knowing that our premium dollars are constantly invested in ways that benefit the entire nation. For by serving its members, the Equitable Society serves America. And now back to the file on the serviceman's fraud.

0: a murder is committed. A murder that's buried in the back pages because the victim is seemingly unimportant. The killer seems to be unimportant, too. Seems to be a boy named Eddie Butler. A boy with a motive. With a gun marked with his fingerprints. A boy who is actually seen by an eyewitness. The case seems open and shut. Seems to be as simple as ABC. Nevertheless, the FBI, working with local police, investigates. And investigates thoroughly.
1: You say Butler was here earlier, miss?
2: Oh, yes. He was raving about getting hold of Mr. Bessemer and knocking his head off.
1: But you got rid of him.
2: Well, I thought I did. But then he came back about an hour ago. He just stormed in here and made a wild speech, and then he took out his gun and fired.
1: That was a few minutes before three.
2: Yeah. Well, I feel sorry for the kid, but that happened.
1: What happened?
2: Well, you know, those boys are trained to kill. They go overseas and do a lot of killing, and it just gets in their blood. They come home, see something they don't like, so they kill.
1: Is that what Mr. Bessemer thought?
2: Why?
1: It sounds like something he might have said. I guess you like Mr. Bessemer.
2: No. But it was a job, Mr. Sherman.
1: You didn't mind working for a man like that?
2: Well, I...
1: I'm sorry. It's really none of my business. If there's anything else we want, I'll let you know.
0: A murder is committed, but it was a letter which brought the FBI to this case. A letter involving a plan to defraud veterans. And so the books of the organization called the United Brotherhood of America are turned over to a special agent, while the agent in charge aids the local police to follow up the murder. Follow it up by sending the gun in the case to the FBI laboratory in Washington. Follow it up by interviewing Eddie Butler in his cell.
3: Doesn't make any sense, Mr. Sherman.
1: The murder?
3: None of it. You know, I was thinking, suppose I really had shot Bessemer. He was a fascist. In the Army, they taught us what a fascist is, and overseas, we saw him and killed some of them.

0: Bessemer wasn't any different, Mr. Sherman. Except maybe he was born here.
1: Don't try to make any sense out of that, Eddie. Go out of your head.
0: I think I'm going out of my head anyway. Mr. Sherman, I didn't kill Bessemer, but I'm glad he was killed. And even if it hangs me, I'll keep saying that. So maybe I am out of my head.
1: Eddie, you're sure there wasn't anybody else in that office when you walked in?
0: Just a girl.
1: What about earlier?
0: I thought I saw that guy go in, but I don't know.
1: What guy?
0: Some gent who'd been trying to get rid of me.
1: What was his name?
0: I don't know.
1: What did he look like?
0: Oh, pretty solid. A little taller than me. Kind of a thin, hard face. Dark hair. That's all I remember.
1: And you don't know who he was?
0: Well, he said he was Bessemer's business manager.
1: Business manager?
0: Yeah.
1: Thanks, Eddie. Thanks very much.

0: What'd you get out of the books, Dan?
1: Oh, pretty much what we figured. Bessemer couldn't have paid off that battle bonus if he stood on his head. Not that he had any intention to.
0: Of course not.
1: Matter of fact, all the money was drawn out of the bank.
0: When?
1: About 1 minute before three. The teller remembered because he was ready to close up.
0: Well, Bessemer was dead by then.
1: Sure. But I don't know who the man was who cashed the check.
0: Probably countersigned with a phony.
1: Yeah, that's what I figured. The check's on its way to the lab.
0: Good.
1: I got a description of him, though. Slightly over medium height, dark hair, thin face.
0: Say, that sounds like the same man Butler described.
1: Really?
0: Yeah. This is beginning to make sense, Dan. There's somebody else in this. Somebody who was possibly double-crossing Bessemer. Somebody who possibly murdered Bessemer or helped the girl murder... Hello? Sherman speaking. Yeah? Yeah? Where? Thanks.
1: What was that?
0: Report just came in on the gun. Serial number was filed off, but the lab got it anyway.
1: Could they trace it?
0: Well, the last place they traced it to was a pawn shop over on the south side. Now, look, we don't want to arrest you for selling the gun. We just want to know who you sold it to.
2: I told you. I don't know his name.
0: What did he look like?
2: He was, a little shorter than you. Dark. Kind of a... Wait.
0: What?
2: I just remembered. His name was Frank. That's what she called him. Frank.
0: That's what who called him?
2: The girl who was with him. A very pretty girl. With red hair.
0: Here's a report on the check, Dan.
1: Was it a forgery?
0: Sure. Same guy who countersigned it forged it.
1: What's his name?
0: Kingston. Frank Kingston. We have a lead on where he's hiding. Williams traced a call the girl made him last night.
1: Well, let's get him, then.
0: Yeah. There's a catch.
1: What?
0: We can probably hold him on fraud, forgery, larceny,
1: but how do we get him on murder?
0: Yeah. As long as that girl sticks to her story, we're...
1: You know, if there were only some way of getting one of them to double-cross the other...
0: Say, I have an idea.
1: What's that?
0: The old bellboy trick. It might work. They've never seen you. So if we can get that girl over to Frank Kingston's apartment tonight...

0: Isn't there anybody to run this elevator? Hey! Hey, isn't there anybody...
1: Take it easy, lady.
2: Who are you?
1: Bellboy, clerk, elevator boy, what do you have?
2: Now, since this is an elevator, what did you think?
1: Sorry you had to wait. We had a lot of checkouts today.
2: Dump like this, I'm not surprised.
1: What floor?
2: 5.
1: 5?
2: Yeah, do you mind?
1: No, I don't mind. Only I don't think there's anybody up there.
2: What?
1: Well, there was only 2 people. 503, she checked out this morning. And 514, he checked out a few minutes ago.
2: 514 couldn't have. I just spoke to him on the phone.
1: Yeah, I know.
2: How do you know?
1: Also worked the switchboard. Lady calls, and 2 minutes later, 514 calls to say he's checking out.
2: I don't believe you.
1: Well, see for yourself. It's right over here.
2: But he checked out.
1: No, it's open.
2: Frank. Frank!
1: See? What did I tell you?
2: So he's gone.
1: Oh, sure.
2: Oh, that's great. That's just dandy. Little Frankie's gone for a walk with his pocket stuffed with money. That's beautiful.
1: Something wrong?
2: No, nothing's wrong. Everything's fine. Where's your phone?
1: What are you going to do?
2: Call the police. That man who checked out murdered Martin Bessemer. I saw him do it.
3: I don't think he'll get very far, miss.
2: Mr. Sherman.
3: He's still downstairs waiting for you.
2: Downstairs?
3: Sure. This is 614, Lila.
2: 6? But this elevator, boy...
1: Also house detective and FBI.
2: So that's the way it is.
3: Yeah. What do you think Frank is going to say when he hears the news?
2: I think I know. He'll say we're in it together, baby.

Frank Kingston and his female accomplice were tried and convicted by local authorities on the charge of first-degree murder. Kingston's death reminds us that there are men in this land who say they are Americans, who perhaps think that they are Americans and yet speak openly and loudly against the principles of freedom and equality, the principles of democracy. There's little difference between such men and the enemies across the seas whom we have conquered. There's little difference between such men and the criminals they so often employ, for they are criminals themselves. In the end, they will be caught, because their crimes are crimes against the people, against the government, against the FBI.

You'll hear about next week's case in just a moment. Tonight, will you join the Equitable Society in a salute to an industry which shares the responsibility of passing on the wisdom of the world from one generation to another? An industry which makes possible the great system of free education for everyone, which is one of the foundations of our American democracy. Yes, a salute of gratitude to the book publishing industry of the United States. During the war, the publishers rose to the emergency and supplied over 90 million specially manufactured paper-bound books to the armed forces, almost 800 titles, about 8 books for every serviceman or woman. Now that peace is here, we will look to the book publishers for more than 10,000 new titles each year. These will range from the scientific works, which carry forward the torch of progress, to the fiction, which relaxes you in your hours of leisure. For many years, funds of the Equitable Life Assurance Society of the United States have been invested in the book publishing industry. In fact, Equitable Society funds have been a consistent factor in the growth and development of most of the great industries on which America depends for full employment and continued prosperity. Just as Equitable Society dollars were fighting dollars in wartime, so at all times they are security dollars for you, your home, and your country. Next week, we will bring you another thrilling story from the files of the Federal Bureau of Investigation. The file on the Desert Dictator.

The incidents used in tonight's Equitable Society's broadcast are taken from the files of the Federal Bureau of Investigation. However, all names used are fictitious, and any similarity thereof to the names of persons living or dead is accidental. Programs in this series of particular interest to servicemen and women are broadcast overseas through the worldwide facilities of the Armed Forces Radio Service. Tonight, the music was under the direction of Leith Stevens. The author was Arthur Lawrence. Your narrator was Reed Hadley, who appears through the courtesy of 20th Century Fox. This is Your FBI, is a Jerry Devine production. This is Dick Joy, speaking for the Equitable Life Assurance Society of the United States, and inviting you to tune in again next week at this same time for This is Your FBI.

0: folks. The Equitable Society reminds you that tomorrow is Navy Day. We'd like to take this moment to say thanks, Navy, for a job well done. The U.S. Navy played a tremendous part in beating the Japanese. It was the tiny Pacific Fleet that stopped the enemy offensive at Midway. Navy ships turned the tide of the war in the furious night battles off the Solomons. Halsey's powerful Third Fleet crushed the Jap Navy in the battles of the Philippine Sea, making it possible for American warships and planes to blast enemy cities at will. Throughout the war, the Navy has spearheaded victory. Men of the Navy deserve the gratitude of their countrymen. One of the best ways Americans can show their appreciation is by guarding the goals for which these men fought, by maintaining a strong peacetime Navy.
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8: Harry and the Pirates. Chungking, China. A hotel room. A Chinese general. He sits in a chair, his eyes fastened on the muzzle of a gun in the steady hand of the beautiful Burma. Crouched in another chair is little April King. That's the scene that awaits us in today's transcribed adventure. So stand by for action. Terry and the Pirates is brought to you by the makers of Libby's Pineapple Juice, one of Libby's 100 famous foods. By this time, boys and girls, probably somebody in your gang has got his Terry scope, the shiny red and black Terry scope like the one Terry uses in the show. If so, you've seen what a really tricky affair it is. How you can see around corners with it and find out what's going on behind you without turning your head. And you've discovered, too, that this swell telescope has lots and lots of special features. Why, it tells you how to use two exciting secret codes and how to flash secret code messages to your friends at night. I'll bet you've got a big laugh out of that amazing picture of Big Stoop, too. And say, did you try those two new games you can play with it? Well, if you have seen this telescope, and I sure hope you have, you'll be itching to know how you can get one for yourself. And that's what I'm going to tell you now. It's plenty easy. Every single one of you kids listening in can get a telescope for your very own. Now, here's all you do. Get one label from a can of Libby's tomato juice and one from Libby's pineapple juice. You know, those grand juices I've been telling you about on the show? Why, gosh, more than likely your mother's got some in the house right now. When you get those two Libby labels, and on the back of one, print your full name and address and give your age. Then put the two labels in an envelope along with 10 cents and mail it to Terry in care of Libby's, Chicago, Illinois. I'll give you the address again. It's Terry in care of Libby's in Chicago. Libby's is spelled L-I-B-B-Y-S. So that's all you do to get a Terry scope, is just mail one dime and two Libby's labels, and boy, oh boy, will you get a big, wonderful dime's worth. A telescope exactly like the one you've been hearing so much about in the show. One you can look over tall fences with and use to play G-Man and submarines. A telescope with 8 extra special features, including brand new exciting games and the identical Chinese code that Terry taught to Connie and Big Stoop. Well, I guess anybody'd be keen to get a telescope like that. So Send for yours right away. Check up on those Libby's labels right after the show. One from Libby's tomato juice and one from Libby's pineapple juice. If they're not in the pantry or in the icebox, ask Mother if you can't run over to the store and get them. And then take off the labels, print your name, age, and address on one, and mail them along with 10 cents. The address you send them to is Terry, in care of Libby's, Chicago, Illinois. And now, Terry and the Pirates. Chongqing, China. Terry Lee and Pat Ryan arrived in a car they had taken from Mr. Keel, one of the Dragon Lady's men. At the airport, they met Jude Hennick, who was rushing to a nearby hotel because he felt that Burma and April Kane were in danger. So Pat took charge of the precious radio transmitter, which they had recovered from the Dragon Lady, while Terry and Jude swung into action. Using the Terryscope from the roof of the hotel, they were able to see into the room. They saw Burma holding a gun on a man in an officer's uniform. A few minutes later, Jude phoned the room.
6: Hey, that's funny.
9: No answer?
6: No. It's the right room number, room 611. Why, we just looked through the window of that room not more than 5 minutes ago from the roof.
9: Now there's no answer. Come on, dude, this is the time for action. Let's go and see what's happened in that room.
6: Now, wait. There's a couple of lads loafing in the hall outside April and Burma's room. We'll have to trick them away from the door first.
9: But what could have happened in 5 minutes, dude? We saw both girls, and Burma was pointing a gun at that Chinese officer.
6: Well, they can't have left the room, Terry. They must still be there.
9: Then when you just called on the phone from this room, why didn't someone answer?
6: Beth, I don't know. Now, look. We'll have to get those lads away from outside the door. And we'll have to get them clear out of the way. Here's what we better do, Terry. Then we can enter Burma's room and find out...
8: Yes, Burma pointed a short, ugly-looking weapon at General Chang and told him to sit in the chair and behave. But why didn't she answer the telephone when Jude Hennick called room 611? Well, let's find out right now. It's a few minutes before the phone call. Let's go to room 611 in time to hear Burma say...
10: Just sit quietly. We'll wait here until Mr. Hennick comes.
11: You will not shoot me, madam.
10: I'll change your mind about that if you so much as wiggle that mustache.
11: To kill the general is very safe.
10: Yeah, for the general. April?
12: Yes, Burma?
10: Move your chair closer to the hall door. Climb out and take a look over the transom. See what you can see out in the hall, huh?
12: All right. I wish I had that periscope now. It would come in handy. I can't see anything.
10: You sure?
12: Well, nothing but a shadow of somebody a little farther down the hall. Looks like the shadow of a man. Just standing there.
10: Oh, friend of yours, General?
11: I have warned you, madam. I come here on serious business. And you have
10: now, look, General.
11: Me.
10: You said you'd talk to Mr. Dude Hennick, that he told you to come up here and get that valuable radio transmitter. Well, Dude knows we haven't got it. You never talk to him. You're a phony for my money, and if I'm wrong, I'll apologize.
12: Shall I stand up here on the chair and look out in the hall anymore? Oh, dear. I wish this was over.
11: That will be very simple, madam. Give me that gun and give me the radio device and we will have no more trouble.
10: There we are.
11: Give me that gun.
10: Don't get out of that chair. I warn you.
11: You will not dare to shoot.
10: Stay back. Stay away from me.
11: You will not shoot me or I...
10: All right, you ask for trouble. Oh!
11: Now, I hate to twist your pretty wrist, but a gun is not becoming in the hand of a beautiful woman.
10: Let me go! Let me go!
12: I'll go outside and call for help, or shall I scream here?
11: You stay right here and remain quiet. Both of you. Now then, how are you going to deliver the small radio onto my hand?
10: What is your mixture of fake and be done with it? You know, General, you're a crook. I bet the Dragon Lady put you up to this.
11: There's no time to discuss such things. Now then, we waste time.
12: Oh, there's the phone. I'd better answer it.
11: Stay where you are. Nobody will answer the phone. We have other things to do. Give me the radio transmitter, and you shall not be harmed. I promise you, they will...
8: And that is how it happened that when Jude Hennick phoned Burma and April's room, there was no answer. So now let's join Jude and Terry... as they stand at the stairway leading up to the sixth floor. Dude says...
6: Now look, Terry. I have a room directly across the hall from room 611, from where April and Burma are.
9: Yeah?
6: Okay. We know there's two fellows hanging around up there in the hall. Must be pals of the chap who's in there with the girl.
9: Okay, but well, what do we do?
6: Well, I'm coming to that. You're a pretty husky lad, but I'm going to carry you upstairs. Yeah, what'll I get my door key on?
9: Oh, I'm supposed to be hurt, huh?
6: That's right. I hope this stunt will work. that does, we'll clear the hall and have no trouble with anybody but the man in room 611.
13: Okay, lift me up. How are you going to carry her like this?
6: Hey, you're a pretty husky lad. Just packed full of vitamins, huh?
13: Go easy, dude. If you fall back down these steps, I'll have all the vitamins knocked out of me.
6: Well, here we go. Remember, you've been injured, and I'm trying to get you into my room.
13: Savvy? Savvy.
6: Those birds up there will only fall for this trick.
13: Yeah.
6: All I want them to do is lend a hand to get the door open, and then when we get them inside...
13: Yeah.
6: Well, now for the big push.
13: Hey, there they are. They're near the girls' room. Steady now.
6: Say, buddy, you're lending a hand to this guy?
14: Yeah, what's the matter with him?
6: I don't know yet. Looks pretty bad. One of you guys help me. I want to get him into this room. I'm all in from lugging him upstairs.
14: Yeah, sure. Hey, Gilly, come here. This guy's hurt.
6: Yeah, he's my buddy. He got in a jam in the street.
14: Where's your key? I'll unlock your door.
6: Here it is. Thanks. Sorry to make any trouble, but...
14: Okay, okay. You shouldn't be in the hall right now anyway.
6: Help me with this bird. He's like a ton of brick.
14: I'm helping. Slide him down.
6: Easy now. Give me an arm while I get him across to the bed.
14: You better stay in your room, Bud, for a little while.
6: Sure we will.
14: Hey, what is it?
6: You lads are going to stay in here for a while, see? Terry.
14: Now, wait a minute. Hold on.
6: You listen and listen hard. You boys stay in this room.
14: Hey, that's all you've heard?
6: I'll shoot right through the pocket of this coat if you open your mouth. Terry.
13: Yeah, dude?
6: Search these two and be quick. They must be armed.
13: Yeah. There they are. Each one has a gun.
6: Good. One for you and one for me. All right. Go on, get out in the hall. Oh, yeah. Before I forget, I'll yank those phone wires loose just so they can't call for help.
14: Hey, what's this all about? Who are you guys? What's
6: I'll tell you later, but you and your pal be quiet or I'll come back here and shut the door. Good enough. Now, let's move across to the girls' room and see if...
13: Well, what do we do? Knock or what?
6: No, look. You knock and say you have a message for April Kane. That ought to get some kind of an answer.
13: Okay, but... Golly, my heart's beating like a punching bag. Well, here it goes.
15: Who is it?
13: Message from Miss April Kane.
6: Here we go.
13: Put it up, you reach.
15: Not this time.
13: I'm not picking up. Hey, get his gun, Terry. Get his gun.
15: You can't. I know.
12: Wait, I'll
13: fix this. Well, April, sure ended this battle in a hurry.
6: Hey, whoever taught you to tap people on the head with the handle of a gun?
12: Oh, dear. Did I do it wrong?
10: You were wonderful, dear.
6: Hey, shut the door, Terry.
13: Yeah.
6: The shop's fired with this gent. May bring some people up here. Now, what is all this?
10: Well, first, Mr. Hennig, take a look at that unconscious gentleman. You know him?
6: No. Never saw him before in my life. Why?
10: I thought so. This gent said he was General Chang.
6: Well, he isn't. I know General Chang very well. He's the army man who wants to buy the radio transmitter.
12: Oh, dear. Everything is so mixed up.
10: Oh, no, it isn't. This man must be one of the Dragon Lady's gang.
13: Yeah, and so are the two men locked in the room across the hall.
10: He came here and wanted to buy the invention. Then he got tough, and I made him sit still.
12: Yes, but he grabbed the gun and made us be quiet.
6: Oh, and when I called here on the phone a few minutes ago, that's why you couldn't answer, huh?
10: That's right. Well, now what?
12: Why, Terry, what are you doing in Chungking?
13: Pat and I just got in. He's outside waiting for us. He's got the transmitter with him.
12: What happened? I mean, how did you get here with Dude?
6: Later, April, later. This is no time for easy conversation.
10: Yeah, we better move out of here, huh?
13: Yeah, but what about this fake general and those two men in the hall in the other room?
6: Yeah, let's forget them. They'll be found sooner or later.
12: But where are we going? Oh, dear. Looks like every way we turn, the Dragon Lady gets in our way.
6: Well, we'll get out of here, find Pat Ryan, and we'll all fly to the secret headquarters of the Chinese Army near the Kunlun Mountains. We'll see the real General Chang and get rid of that portable radio transmitter. It's getting too hot to handle.
13: You said it.
16: Yes, that's the wisest move, to get rid of the invention and thus get free of any more trouble with the woman bandit leader. Ah, but that's easier said than done. I'll explain what I mean in just a moment. Gosh, kids, that Terryscope sure means a lot to our friends in the show, doesn't it? And believe you me, your Terryscope will mean a lot to you. You know, yours will do every single thing that Terry's does. It has to, because it was modeled after Terry's, in every detail. The only difference is that the one you'll get is a brand new, keen-looking one. It's decorated with pictures of Terry and Pat and Burma and Connie, and an extra special picture of Big Soup. And don't forget those secret codes and exciting new games that you can't get anyplace else in the world except on the Terryscope. You know, it's really amazing that you can get a telescope like this for only 10 cents in cash. The only reason you can is that Libby has made it possible. You need a couple of Libby's labels, too, of course. One from Libby's tomato juice and one from Libby's pineapple juice. Print your name and address on the back of one label and give your age. Then mail the two labels and 10 cents to Terry in care of Libby's, Chicago, Illinois. And it won't be long until you get the thrill of a lifetime. Your Terryscope will come, and boy, will you have fun. Send for it right away. You hear that? That's Dude Hennick's American-made plane. And it's flying over the invaders' lines and trying to dodge a barrage of anti-aircraft fire. And our friends are in it. That's only part of the big thrill awaiting you on tomorrow's transcribed adventure. So stand by for the nation's number one action show of the year.
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19: The Euclidean submarine with Captain Bradford, Mrs. Gregory, and Jerry and Joan on board is nearly into the channel off Los Angeles Harbor. The time is late afternoon. 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
20: J-12C. J-24Y. J-12C. Hello, J-12C. Hello, Johnson. J-24Y to J-12C. Hello, J-12C. Come in, J-12C. Hello. Well, that seems to be that.
21: Oh, it doesn't look very good, does it, Tex?
20: Not yet. We'll have to raise Johnson soon, or we'll be in the harbor and that other boat right with us.
22: But we don't dare go in the harbor with our other boat after us.
21: No, Jerry. We can't go into the harbor with this submarine, much less with another following.
23: I think we may safely avoid that.
22: How?
23: Simply by cruising around near the harbor until you locate Johnson.
20: It's about all we can do.
21: Have we plenty of fuel for that, Joan?
23: We have more than enough fuel to cruise all night at this speed.
22: Well, it'd be better for us after dark and better for Johnson to try to rescue us.
20: Yes, if we can raise him at all.
23: I think you are too impatient, Captain Bradford.
21: Joan, dear, Tex has been trying for nearly an hour and not a sound from Johnson.
23: That is easily explained, is it not? When we last heard from Johnson, he warned us that his plans were in danger. And almost simultaneously, we heard the voice of Thales, chief electrician of Euclidea. Then, no more of Johnson.
20: That's what I'm worrying about. What did that fellow Thales do to Johnson?
22: Well, they sure spoiled Johnson's radio set. We know that.
23: And it would take some time to repair or replace that radio set, would it not?
22: But, Joan, why doesn't Johnson get to another set somewhere and start calling us again? You say you're sure Thales wouldn't hurt Johnson any.
23: It is not reasonable to think that he would harm the one man who is the connecting link with Captain Bradford.
21: Then, if Johnson is unharmed, as you believe, I agree with Jerry's question. Why doesn't Johnson get to another radio set and let us know what he's doing?
20: Well, I know one answer to that. Johnson is probably sure that we were getting his message at the time Thales interrupted it. And he will figure that Thales will be watching for another call from us. It might sound reasonable from Johnson's point of view,
0: that he could do us more harm than good by calling and forcing us to answer him.
23: I quite agree with you, Captain.
22: Well, so do I. But I don't see where that helps us very much.
21: Isn't there some way we could send a message to Johnson, telling him something more of our situation than he can possibly guess?
22: Boy, now would be a swell time to use those homing pigeons.
0: Yes, wouldn't it? But old G-47 has them safely hidden away on the island.
23: There is nothing to be gained by speculating on the impossible.
21: Can't you try to get Johnson to answer your text?
0: I've been doing that for over an hour.
21: Well, I mean, try to tell him in code that we'll be floating around loose in the water off San Pedro after dark tonight. That should get some kind of an answer out of him.
23: It would also let the Euclideans know a great deal about our plans.
22: Now listen, Joan. Just listen to me for a minute. You're scared to death of old G-47 and the rest of the Euclideans on the Magic Island. Oh, I'm not saying they can't do plenty of tricks, but we may just as well be prisoners back on the island if we've got to run around the bottom of the ocean in a submarine for the rest of our lives.
21: And I feel very much the same way, Jerry. We took a chance when we even set out to look for that island, and we've taken many chances in escaping twice. And I can't think of anything that would make the Euclideans more angry than stealing this submarine. Well, after we've gone that far, and now that we're within an hour's run of Los Angeles, I think it's time to take one more big chance and tell Johnson to answer us.
0: Well, you were the boss, Pat. This was your party when we started out. You believed you'd find Joan, and you were right in that. You think this is the time to press our luck? Here we go.
23: I am heartily in accord with your wishes. I will operate the microphone and the directional beam for you, Captain.
0: All right, I'll try Wilmington. Will you set your beam, Joan?
23: I'm doing so now.
22: I wish just once we could ask you to do something and you'd not find you already having it half done.
23: On Euclidea, we are taught to think very rapidly.
22: Well, don't forget it. It might come in mighty handy before this night's over.
23: Captain Bradford.
0: Yes, Joan?
23: Before you make another attempt to contact Johnson, I should like to make a suggestion.
0: Go to it.
23: We will use our magnetic bombs to hold the other submarine powerless while we escape from this one.
21: Yes, we understand that, Joan.
23: Then it is absolutely necessary that Johnson come out to rescue us in a boat made entirely of non-metallic materials.
22: That's right. And if he doesn't, well, he'll get magnetized along with the rest of us. And he'll be in it just as bad as we are.
0: But, Joan, you said that the magnetic beam from the other submarine would draw the bombs to them, and that we wouldn't be affected by them.
23: That is true. We will not be affected by magnets from the other submarine.
21: Then where can the magnetism come from that would harm Johnson's boat?
23: You have forgotten the plane flying over us.
22: Golly whiskers.
21: Oh, Tex, that plane.
0: I sure forgot it for the minute.
21: But we don't see the shadow on the water now. Oh, are you sure it's still following us?
23: Positive.
22: I don't see the shadow.
23: The sun is now much lower. The plane is undoubtedly directly over us, but its shadow is a great distance. Probably several hundred feet ahead of us.
0: You think the plane is still right over us?
23: You may believe that I know that, Captain. The Euclidean plane is directly over us.
22: But he can't see us in the water, can he?
23: Easily. His prism reflectors will pierce a far greater depth of water than we now maintain.
0: That's not so good. He can always drop some of those magnetic bombs and anchor any boat Johnson brings out. Even a wooden one with a small motor.
23: Precisely.
21: But after dark, what good will his reflectors do then?
23: Then he will depend on his magnetic compass. The beam from the submarine holding fast the stern of this boat naturally ends at this boat. Even an ordinary compass in an ordinary airplane would show whether the pilot was over the end of that beam.
21: Then that plane will be flying over us, even when Johnson comes out to rescue us tonight.
0: Right so, Pat.
21: But what will he do to us?
23: We will come to no harm if we escape the magnetism. I have explained that Violus has no place with the Euclideans.
21: Oh, I hope you're right.
22: Me too.
0: Well, right or wrong, we're going to have to take a chance on it. Now, everybody keep quiet. I'll see what I can do with this radio. Ready, Joan? 3 meters.
23: 3 meters. Ready, Captain.
0: J-24Y to J-12C. J-24Y to J-12C. Get this, J-12C. Answer at once. J-12C. Answer J-24Y at once. Regardless of reason for your silence, answer at once. J-24Y calling J-12C. Answer at once.
22: He may not even be hearing you.
21: Oh, keep trying, Tex. We've got to raise him very soon, or it'll be too late.
0: Right, Pat. Joan, we may need more than one wavelength. There's no way of knowing what sort of set, if any, Johnson has now. Will you try various bands? Change the set over after I complete each call and wait a few seconds for an answer?
23: I will make the changes, Captain. Ready?
0: Ready. J-24Y to J-12C. J24Y to J12C. Answer at once, J12C. J24Y to J12C. J24Y to J12C. Answer at once, J12C. J24Y to J12C. J24Y to J12C. Answer at once, J12C.
2: J24Y. Go ahead.
23: It's Johnson.
21: Oh, Texas, it is.
23: Silence.
0: J24Y to J12C. Get every word of this. May not be able to repeat. Using only 3/4 of our power. Ready. Copy. Remember. The wooden vessel. When you bring formula to the fusing point, greatest danger, intermediate point, when you see one ingredient, precipitate, holy black, move fast, limited time. That's all. No questions. J24Y to J12C. That's all.
2: J12C, J24Y. Got your message. We'll follow instructions. We'll have formula completed when you call for it. That is all. J12C.
0: Well, he got it. Every word of it.
23: Did you actually send Johnson a code message then, Captain?
0: I certainly did. A little slow about it, as I had to figure it out and jot it down as I went along, but he got it.
22: That's more than I did. You sure think fast, Tex.
21: I told you, Joan. Tex and Johnson are the two finest men in the world on extemporaneous code messages.
23: A few months ago, I would have questioned that, as the Euclideans claim they are the finest. But now, I believe you.
22: Well, I didn't get anything out of it.
21: All I got was the 3/4.
0: Careful, Pat. Joan, is it safe to talk now?
23: Perfectly safe, Captain. I have insulated us against all possible communication.
0: All right, then here's the message. Now, look. I told Johnson we were using only 3/4 of our power.
21: And that means the third and fourth words in the message.
0: That's right, Pat. You're not so slow yourself. And here's the message. Now, I'll read it all. Then just the third and fourth words. Remember the wooden vessel when you bring formula to the fusing point. Greatest danger, intermediate point, when you see one ingredient precipitate. Holy black. Move fast. Limited time. Now, did you get it?
22: Not me.
23: You concealed it well, Captain. What is the message?
0: Well, now watch. I'll cross out every first and second word and read what's left. Wooden vessel. Bring formula. Fusing point. Intermediate point. C1. Holy black. Limited time.
22: I got it. Johnson's going to meet us halfway with a wooden boat as soon as it gets dark.
21: Oh, splendid work, Tex.
23: It is indeed excellent, Captain Bradford. But I fail to understand the appointed place.
0: Well, intermediate point means halfway. And C1 means our old pigeon training course. Course number one to Catalina.
21: Oh, that covers it, Tex. Johnson will be prepared to meet us with a sailboat halfway to Catalina on our old training course as soon as it's completely dark.
0: That's it, Pat. I don't see how it can miss.
21: Oh, it seems almost too much. We're within a few minutes of the harbor, and Johnson will be out to meet us. And in a few hours, it'll be all over.
23: Remember that it is still daylight, and we have several hours before the appointed time.
22: That's a swell thing to bring up, just when I was feeling good. We've got to chase around for hours with that other sub hanging on our tail.
21: Yes, I had nearly forgotten that.
0: No, I hadn't, but it doesn't matter one way or the other. We're in no danger from that boat now.
22: What was that?
21: I didn't notice anything.
0: Neither did I.
23: Silence.
22: I heard it then, all right.
23: That is another musical note from Euclidia. Octavo is near our keynote with his beam. We must put on emergency speed and try to shake off that beam.
21: You mean they're finding us with one of those destructive musical notes?
0: I thought I felt the submarine shake.
23: You did. Our only hope lies in changing our position constantly until after dark. If that note finds us squarely, Johnson will never find us.
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8: No, sir. 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
17: 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Will you have a polo, dear Liza, polo?
3: 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I most certainly will. I'll have three or four or maybe more.
17: But you take me old tube.
3: Because they happen to be my tube of polo, dear Henry. Have one.
17: 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I'm crunching my polo, dear Liza, crunching.
3: 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You can eat polo without other people hearing. Try sucking them, dear Henry.
17: 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I've already crunched them all.

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0: Once again, the Damon Runyon Theater brings you another story by the master storyteller, Damon Runyon. And this one, the famous Madame LaGuerre. And to tell it to you, here is Broadway.
1: Thanks. One night I am standing at the corner of 50th and Broadway, just minding my own business, when along comes Dave the Dude in a taxi. He spots me, and the next thing I know, I am in the cab with him and headed for someplace. Naturally, I could refuse to go with him, but nobody ever refuses Dave anything unless they wish his Sunday brunch. So there I am, started on one of the craziest things that ever happens on Broadway. And how it happens, I will tell you in a minute.

0: As I say, Dave the Dude gets me in the cab with him. We drive clear to the east side, to a row of knocked-out tenements. Now, it is very puzzling to me why Dave has taken me here. But he says nothing until we get out and walk up 1,900 flights of stairs. While we are climbing up and up, Dave says...
1: It's on the top floor.
0: What is and why? We should hit snow pretty soon.
1: You know Madame La Gimp?
0: Sure. The old doll that hangs around the theaters, selling two-day-old newspapers and tired flowers from the undertaker's parlor? So what?
1: We're gonna see her.
0: Oh, I see. That explains everything.
1: Here we are. This is it.
0: If she is not at home after we climb this mountain...
1: She's home, all right. They brought her back from the hospital.
0: Hospital?
1: Yeah. She tries to knock herself off last night. And I wish to see why.
0: Maybe she tries it again. There is no answer to your knock.
1: Come on. Madam. Hey. Madam La Gimp.
0: Where is the light?
1: Oh, there's a gas jet right there. Light it.
0: Yeah. This is real old-fashioned. Look. Dave. There she is.
1: Madam. Hey. Madam La Gimp.
0: She is sleeping with her eyes open.
1: Maybe she... Hey. Madam.
2: Huh?
1: Madam, look. It's Dave. Dave on Broadway.
2: Dave Broadway?
0: Ah.
1: You'll scare us for a minute.
0: What is the idea?
2: Please. Please go away. Let me alone.
1: We're gonna help you. Broadway and me. You get that? We're here to help you.
2: Nobody can help me. Nobody. Now, will you please go away? Go away.
0: That is no way to speak to anybody that comes all this way, madam. Take it easy.
2: I'm sorry. You're very nice people. They should have let me die. They should have let me die.
0: Dave, I think it is better if we just sit down and let her get this cry over with. Until she does, we are going to get nothing out of her.
1: Yeah, I guess you're right. Okay, we wait.
0: So we sit there for a half an hour while Madame La Gimp pours out the moisture. Then she clears up. We ask a couple of questions, and what she tells us is this.
2: Dave, hand me that big envelope.
1: This one?
2: Yeah. Look at this photograph.
0: This is a real classy-looking young doll.
2: Doesn't look much like her mother, does she?
0: How do we know? We never see her mother.
2: You're looking at her right now.
0: You?
2: Me.
1: What are you giving us?
2: I don't blame you for not believing it. That's my daughter, Eulalie.
1: Eulalie, huh? Okay. Maybe you better do some more talking.
2: She was raised in Spain, where I came from. I haven't seen her since she was a whole baby.
0: Why not?
2: Why not? I wanted her to be a lady. I took all the money I had in the world and sent her to Spain. That was 15 years ago.
1: You with money?
2: Here. Look at these. They're all faded, but she'll get the idea.
0: But these photographs look like you.
2: They are. I was a dancer then. The host of Broadway. You can't say anything, can you? I don't blame you. A pretty long way from those to this.
1: What happens to you?
2: You can see the whole thing for 15 cents in any all-night flop movie. Make a million, spend a million. The only trouble is, the years don't wait for you. Keep counting on tomorrow. Always tomorrow.
1: Yeah, I see. Last night, you're trying to knock yourself off.
0: Yeah, why, man? You hold out for all these years, then suddenly you try to put your light up.
2: Eulalie is coming here.
0: So, after 15 years, you see her. Why try to...
2: After 15 years, she sees me. Me. Take a good look, Broadway. Dave, what do you see? Uh-huh. That's what I thought. She's gonna be married. Married to the son of one of the oldest families in Spain.
0: Well, then we have a happy ending.
2: Yeah, sure. Only they're all coming over here to see me. They're on their way now. And when they see me, what are they gonna say, huh? What are they gonna say? Think they'll let their son marry a girl whose mother is Madame McGinn?
0: There is more talk, and it turns out that Eulalie thinks her mother is a society doll, married to a guy with plenty of potatoes. It seems that when Madame La Gimp writes to Eulalie, she uses stationery of a real fancy apartment building called the Marbury. This is because she swipes the stationery when she does odd jobs there, like cleaning up and things. Well, we get her promise that she will try no more funny business. Then we get outside, and Dave says,
1: Broadway, what are we going to do?
0: Do? What is there to do? Seems to me that she has got herself into a jam.
1: Let's get her out of it.
0: Short of waiting for the boat to come in and knocking off the people she does not want to see her, how do we get her out of the jam?
1: She says her daughter believes she is a society doll who lives at the Marbury.
0: So?
1: Also, she tells you, Lily, she has got a wealthy husband.
0: She exaggerates more than someone.
1: Uh-huh.
0: You solved the whole problem. Good night, Dave.
1: Oh, wait a minute. I'm getting an idea.
0: You are? Why?
1: Do you know Judge Henry G. Blake?
0: I do. Furthermore, he is no judge and never is.
1: He looks like one. In fact, he looks like a wealthy husband should look, doesn't he?
0: Well, sure. He wears a wing collar and stuff. So what?
1: He is going to...
0: If you tell him that...
1: Tell him anyway. I have him on my books for a grand. I will cancel the bet.
0: What? But the rest of the story, the Marbury...
1: I have connections. Now, look. You locate Judge Henry G. Blake and tell him I want to see him.
0: Where will I find him?
1: The chances are 10 to 1 you will find him at Durrell's Billiard Parlor putting the trim to a sucker.
3: Ah, good shot, my man. Good shot.
0: Hello, Judge.
3: Oh, good evening, Broadway. 9 ball, corner pocket.
0: Judge, I have got to talk to you.
3: Not now. I'm busy. Beat it.
0: Dave the Dude sends me.
3: I cannot... Dave? I am temporarily out of funds. Tell him...
0: He'll cancel the grand you owe him.
3: Cancel? He'll cancel it? I had this sucker lined up for a killing, but since it's for Dave...
4: I'll be back in a minute, my good man.
3: Now... What's this all about, Broadway?
0: I think you better just sit down first, Judge.
3: Why? Is something wrong?
0: Not yet.
3: Oh, my dear Broadway, will you please come to the point?
0: Sure. You know Madame La Gimp?
3: That old...
0: How would you like to be married to her?
3: Married to... But you're insane.
0: Dave the Dude wishes it.
3: This is extortion. I'll see a lawyer.
0: I do not think you will get that far.
3: No. Anything but that. Tell Dave I'll get him the money. I'll go to work.
0: At what?
3: I don't love the woman. In fact, my feelings are just the opposite.
0: Look, Judge, all you have to do is to be her husband for a couple of days. Just make believe.
3: Even the thought of that appalls me. Broadway, look at me. I'm an educated man. I'm sensitive, cultured. My feelings must be considered.
0: I think Dave the Dude will consider them, Judge. And maybe you will not like it.
3: But I... The point is well taken. All right, Broadway. Please explain, but gently. I'm a very nervous man.
0: The little talk ends up with the judge agreeing to the proposition. What else is there for him to do? Then we go back to see Dave the Duke. He's at his place with Madame La Gimp when the judge and I walk in. And the scene is as follows.
1: Broadway tells you what the pitch is, Judge?
3: Yes, I'm thoroughly acquainted with the situation.
1: Good. You know Madame La Gimp?
3: Yes. How do you do, madame?
2: Dave, I want to go home. I want to get out of here.
1: Why?
2: Why do you think? Oh, never worked, not in a million years.
3: I think she has a point there, Dave. It's been nice seeing you, madame.
1: Sit down.
3: All right, Dave.
1: Now you listen to me. That boat gets in day after tomorrow. You got that long to get used to the idea.
3: Such short notice.
2: He's right, Dave. Look at me. Take a good look at me. What chance have I got?
1: The one we'll give you.
2: It's no good, I tell you.
1: You want your lady to marry this citizen you tell us about?
2: I want her to be happy.
1: Okay. But if she gets here with her ever-loving in-laws to be and they lamp you, what happens?
2: Oh, don't, Dave. Please, don't.
0: Oh, take it easy, Dave, huh?
1: Well, I didn't mean to hit you over the head, madam.
3: May I have a drink?
1: No.
3: But if I'm going to be her husband,
1: a drop until this is over with, and that's that.
3: When I was a small boy, I wanted to be a sailor. I certainly miss the ocean now.
5: Oh, wow.
1: Billy, come on in, baby. Judge, you know my wife.
6: How do you do?
5: What's eating him?
1: Nothing yet. Billy, this here is Madame Le Gimp. I told you about her.
5: Uh-huh. Wow.
1: Billy, Broadway, come in the next room with me. Judge, you talk to Madame Le Gimp.
3: What about?
1: Your honeymoon, you joke. Come on, Billy, Broadway.
5: Dave, when you told me about her, I didn't expect what I saw.
0: She is no Rosalini.
1: That is beside the point. Billy, are you able to do anything with her?
5: Sure, but I'll get arrested.
1: Don't be funny.
5: Funny? You're the hysterical.

0: Are you able to do anything with her?
1: Sure, but I'll get arrested.
0: Don't be funny.
1: Funny? You're the hysterical one.
0: Get her fixed up.
1: How?
0: Beauty parlors?
1: There ain't enough of them in town.
0: Try it.
1: She takes 15 years getting like that, and you give me 2 days to make her over.
0: Look, Billy, she's a poor old doll with nothing in the world but that kid of hers.
1: What do you care? What's your stake?
0: Me?
1: Yeah, you.
0: That's funny. Never thought about it. Guess I ain't got any stake.
2: Not that anybody can see.
0: Huh?
2: You were a nice guy, didn't you?
0: You let that get out on the stem and I'll cook you.
1: Okay, Dave. For you. But, brother, I don't promise any Cinderella from that cinder.
2: With that, we break up. Billy takes over Madame LaGimp. I take over Judge Blake, with orders to keep him in line. Personally, I think the whole thing is going to be a bust. There are just 2 days to get ready. And from what I see of Madame LaGimp, we need 2 years. Nevertheless, we go through with it. And what happens when we do is something for the books, and which I will tell you in a minute.

0: Well, it is finally the morning when the boat is due to arrive. I do not see Madame La Gimp because I am too busy steering the judge along the right train. Then we get a call to go to the Marbury apartments. The judge reaches for some courage and I slap his hand and we are off. And at the Marbury, Dave lets us in an apartment.
1: Well, how do you like it?
0: Oh, boy, this is a classy joint.
2: Where is my wife?
3: Be here in a minute, Judge. Billy's bringing her.
0: Dave, on whom do you put the chill for this place?
3: A guy who lives here lends it to me. He is away for the summer. Who is it?
4: Is this the right place, Dave? That you?
3: Sure, come on in.
4: Okay, get ready.
3: Billy, what's the idea of stalling like that?
0: Hey, look at the...
5: Well, close your mouths. You all look like something from the aquarium.
0: Billy, what do you do to her?
5: I spend so much time in beauty parlors, I feel like a curler. Well, don't stand there. Say something.
2: This is impossible. Broadway, I didn't have a drink, did I?
0: Not a drop.
6: Hello, Judge. Broadway, won't you sit down?
2: At this point, it is not so much a choice as a necessity. Thank you.
0: Billy, you are a genius.
5: What you're looking at was there all the time. Just cover it up.
2: Madame, may I offer you a chair?
6: Thank you, Judge.
2: Henry. The name is Henry.
3: Look, we got a half an hour to get down to the pier.
5: Yeah, we got to get moving.
6: I can't go. No, I can't go.
3: What?
5: Madam, you got to go.
6: I'm scared. Broadway, Dave, I'm scared. I know something will happen to ruin everything. Please, before it's too late, let's stop this.
5: Honey, believe me, you got nothing to be scared of now.
6: How will I act? What'll I say and do?
2: Madame, if you will permit me to offer my arm, we shall face this thing together. Shall we go?
0: I personally do not go to the pier, but they tell me later that the meeting between Madame La Gimp and her baby is very affecting indeed. And the judge does himself proud. Although there is talk that he takes advantage of numerous small excuses to kiss Eulalie, who is a very good-looking young doll. The thing goes off real good because Eulalie's future in-laws speak no English and only Madame La Gimp speaks Spanish. Everybody gets back to the Marbury with everything nice and

0: closed. It begins to look like a cinch. But Dave does not leave it at that. He says he is going to throw a big reception with a lot of celebrities to show the in-laws-to-be what a big shot Madame La Gimp is. Where he is going to get these celebrities, I do not know. And I do not like the idea. But Dave tells me to show up at 9, and I am Johnny at the Rat Hole on the dock. I hear the party going on, and after I knock on the door, it is opened by Dave.
1: I was a little worried you wouldn't show, Your Honor.
0: My honor? I bring somebody with me?
1: Shut up. Ladies and gentlemen, may I present His Honor, the Mayor of New York.
0: Dave, do you go off your rocker?
1: Look, we're going to have celebrities.
0: I am not the mayor. I never run for mayor. I do not think I am the people's choice.
1: But tonight you are. We got to convince those in-laws that Madame La Gimp is a gold-plated mother-in-law for their son.
0: Dave, this is dangerous. What if they find out different?
1: You worry too much. I will introduce you to the in-laws later. Meantime, go over and talk to Harry the Horse.
0: Sure, sure. I will sit real close to a window. Hello, Harry. Hey, Harry.
2: Huh? Oh, who are you?
0: Me? Who do you think I am? Remember me?
3: Who are you tonight?
0: Oh, the mayor.
3: I am one up on you. I am the governor. Dave makes me enter politics real sudden.
0: Oh, no. You are the governor?
1: Ladies and gentlemen, the Vice President of the United States.
0: Vice President? That is little Mitzi.
3: And look who comes in after him.
1: And the Police Commissioner of the City of New York.
0: Police Commissioner? Harry, that is none other than Wild William Wilkins, who is now wanted in 48 states. And if we had 49, that would be included.
3: Broadway.
0: What?
3: I wonder if I stay in line, could I really get to be the governor?
0: Well, in 2 hours, the apartment has more celebrities than any place in the world. And I admit that things go pretty good. There are a couple of disturbances, like when somebody spots the police commissioner ringing in a pair of phony dice in a friendly crap game, and 2 45s fall out of the vice president's waistband. Then, it is coming on about 1 a.m, and the party is almost over. I am sitting by Madame La Gimp and the judge. And the scene is as follows.
4: Yes, I do.
5: It's been so wonderful. You've all been so wonderful.
4: Oh, tut-tut, my dear. It's been a great pleasure.
3: Sure. We are glad to do it for you, madam.
0: Sure, and it looks like everything is fine with your baby and the young guy.
5: She'll go back to Spain with you. Believe in I'm what you all made me for 2 days.
4: My dear, we made nothing of you that wasn't already there. I kiss your hand.
3: Hey, he is.
5: Please, Henry, don't.
4: But so very lovely, very lovely.
0: You know, she is at that.
5: I want to tell you something. If I can, I'm going to be different. Do you think I can?
4: I'm sure of it. As for myself, well, I've wasted a good many years, too. You know, I wonder if we... Hey, why is everybody so quiet all of a sudden?
6: Look. Coming in the door.
4: Harrigan. Oh. Lieutenant Harrigan and a squad of gendarmes.
5: Oh, no, no.
4: It can't happen now. It just can't.
6: It is.
7: Well, well, well. I've never seen anything like this outside of visiting day at Sing Sing.
1: Harrigan, how did you get in?
7: My badge. It gets me in places. Mitzi, stand still. You too, Wilkins.
1: Harrigan, lay off, will you? Lay off for the night.
7: Yeah, sure. I thought I was getting a phony tip about you citizens. But it looks like it was on the level.
4: Harrigan, you do not understand.
7: You're right, I don't. But that does not bother me in the least.
4: My dear Lieutenant.
7: Oh, in the big time, aren't you, Judge? Pool tables are more on your line.
4: Harrigan, shut up.
6: Take it easy, Judge.
4: Let go of me, Broadway.
7: Judge, beat it.
4: No, I won't leave.
7: Okay, stay. Now, somebody explain what's going on. I said explain. What's the pitch? What banks are going to get knocked over tomorrow? From the looks of this crowd, I'd say the United States Mint was in for a bad time. So start talking. Start talking or I'll jug every one of you. Most of it have a tough time beating any rap. Okay, let's all go for a ride.
5: No. Wait, Lieutenant.
0: Madam, sit down.
8: Madam, get back. It's okay. Don't say a word.
5: I want to.
7: Who are you?
5: You know me. Take a better look.
7: Madam, look. No, this is silly.
5: Yes. Madam the Gimp.
0: Madam, think of what you are doing.
5: I am. Maybe I knew all along that this wouldn't work. Maybe I knew something had to happen.
7: Will you tell me what this is all about?
5: Yes. This is a party for me and my daughter and her fiancé.
7: Your what and her who?
5: My daughter. Yes, I have a daughter, Lieutenant. That's her, looking at me now. Looking at me. She speaks very little English, Lieutenant, but she'll understand enough of this to know what I really am. And those other people, they're the mother and father of the boy she was going to marry.
8: Cut it out before it's too late, madam.
5: It is too late, Dave. Lieutenant, all these people here tonight came because of me.
0: And Madame La Gimp tells the whole thing. Eulalie is looking at her, and I know by her face that she gets quite a bit of what goes on. And the young guy does, too. But his mother and father do not know one word. They just sit and look more than somewhat puzzled. Then Madame La Gimp finishes.
5: Now, Lieutenant, you've got the whole story.
7: Is this on a level?
0: Take my word for it, Harrigan.
7: Yours is the only one I would take, Broadway.
8: What happens now, Harrigan?
7: Well, Dave, I get all the good assignments. One more like this and I'll turn in my shield.
3: Lieutenant, what does that mean?
7: Well, to make this look good, you better introduce me to the folks.
8: Sure, sure. As what?
7: You got just about all the big names taken. Make me any celebrity.
8: Sure. Come on over. Signora, I have the honor to present a great celebrity. Lieutenant Harrigan, New York Police Force.
0: And that is that. The party is over. But not the story. And what the payoff is, I will tell you in a minute.

0: Like I say, the party is over. Then the next day, Harry the Horse, Little Mitzi, Angie the Ox, and several others and me are sitting in Mindy's when in walks Dave the Dude and sits down. He says as follows.
1: Well, it is all over, boys.
2: What happens, Dave?
1: They are married. Say hello. The young guy is nuts about you, lady, and does not care who her mother is. His mother and father know from nothing.
0: Well, well, that is real nice.
1: Also, the judge and Madame Le Gimp are married.
0: Well, that is much better than real nice. So everything is settled.
1: Not quite. Not quite settled.
2: Huh? What do you mean, Dave?
1: I have here a list of some things.
2: A list?
0: Of what?
1: If every single article listed here is not kicked back to the owners of the different joints in the Marbury they were taken from by next Tuesday night, I will bust a lot of noses around this town. Everything must be retained, especially the baby grand piano that is removed from apartment 9D.

And so ends the famous Damon Runyon story, Madame La Gimp. 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

Damon Runyon Theater with John Brown as Broadway is directed by Richard Sandville, and the stories adapted for radio by Russell Hughes. Vern Karstensen is in charge of production. This is a Mayfair production.

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3: I've been employed to bring you back, and that's just what I'm going to do, Mr. O'Reilly. Like it or not.
4: Have Gun, Will Travel. Starring Mr. John Daner as Paladin. San Francisco. 1875, the Carlton Hotel, headquarters of the man called Paladin.
3: Dancing girl missing. Soma Valley's Armenian colony today sadly canceled its annual wine festival because the principal dancer is reported to have eloped.
5: Mr. Paladin.
3: Quiet, hey boy. Yes. To have eloped with a passing cowboy. The girl's father, Samuel Abaginian, has offered...
5: Mr. Paladin,
3: $1,000 for her return. Local authorities point out that she is of age and they have no jurisdiction in the matter.
5: Fire!
3: Fire?
5: A joke. Ha-ha. Yeah. Here, your cigars. I brought them.
3: Oh. Wait a minute, hey boy. I want you to send this wire for me.
5: Oh, hey, you leave again already?
3: Mm-hmm. There. I haven't had a good shish kebab for years. Rice pilaf, baklava.
5: Baklava?
3: Armenian cooking.
5: Oh, yeah, baklava. Mm-hmm.
3: Now, after you send that, get me 2 seats for the Ballet Russe 2 weeks from tonight.
5: Well, you saw, Mr. Paladin. You'll be back?
3: Oh, I'll be back. Better get that wire off right away.
5: Yeah, you saw, Mr. Paladin.
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3: The sun was warm. The sky was clear and the grapes were harvested. And all that was left was to press them in the vats and wait for them to become wine. An ancient vocation of an ancient happy people. And their leader was a great giant of a man named Abaginian.
6: Stop that frightful music. It sours the grapes before they are crushed.
7: Husband, must we mourn forever? We have other daughters.
6: Coming to your ear, woman, is a blow for my fist.
7: Ah.
6: Do I produce daughters for every passing stranger? Do I beget children to populate foreign villages? Prepare me an answer.
7: Look, there's another one.
6: Huh? You, out.
3: Good afternoon, Mr. Abaginian.
6: Out, I say, out.
7: Do we disregard hospitality?
6: Out.
3: My name is Paladin.
6: The name is of no importance. You're like the other one. A stranger carrying a weapon. You are... Paladin?
3: That's right.
6: Oh. Woman, where is our hospitality? I have his certificate. We have exchanged words on the telegraph. Move!

0: Now, what sort of man was this O'Reilly?
1: Oh, a despoiler of women. An infidel with evil in his heart.
2: Only a boy, scarcely in his 20s.
1: You have no acquaintance with the world, woman. This girl of ours, Paladin, even though she's a dancer to warm men's hearts, she's a lamb, a mouse, an innocent mouse.
2: She was seen to kiss him the night before.
1: Next comes my fist to your ear. If our Helen was seen to kiss him, that was a matter of force. Paladin, have you ever seen a snake transfix a mouse with its eye? This O'Reilly, this is such a reptile. Dangerous. You can overtake them?
0: I think so.
1: Good. Both must come back. There must be a marriage.
0: A marriage?
1: Custom. They have been together 4 days and four nights.
0: Oh, of course. Now, what about the fee, Mr. Abaginian?
1: Oh, I am a poor man, Paladin. A few acres of worthless vines. But I am generous. Although it ruins me for this simple task, I will pay you $200.
0: The price we discussed was $1,000.
1: Oh, too much.
0: Well, since you say this O'Reilly is dangerous, now I must ask $2,000.
1: Oh, have no faith in my description. Well, Paladin, I'm a poor farmer. On my knees each night I will send you my prayers for your entire life, my gratitude.
0: No.
1: $500, my last offer.
0: You have 1,000 acres, vines, sheep, goats, but for friendship, $1,500.
1: Paladin, have no faith in these stories of wealth. I have been living above my station. My prayers, the prayers of the entire colony, the thanks of a ruined man, and $800. And I'll have to sell my home and live in a tent to raise it.
0: What can I do? Such generosity. $1,200.
1: $900. A diet of grape leaves the rest of my life.
0: $1,000.
1: Done. Good. All right, seal the bargain. Ochi, my friend, drink of fire. Most men drink one swallow, perhaps two, but Abaginian, watch. Nah. Now, you drink, huh?
0: Of course. Will you pour for me?
1: Enough?
0: No. Enough.
1: Here is a man. Go, friend, bring back my daughter.
0: Yes, of course. I followed their trail out of the Soma Valley and into the high rangelands. Along the way, I talked to a miner, a cowpuncher, a deputy sheriff. All of them remembered Helen Nabajinian quite well. Hardly anyone could tell me anything about her traveling companion, except that he wore chaps and boots and carried a gun. It was noon of the second day when I first caught sight of them. They were resting in the shade of a grove of cottonwood. I dismounted and walked toward them. They were so busy with their problems, they didn't notice.
3: Ma'am, I ain't gonna ride my horse to death for you or no other woman.
4: You don't love me.
3: You're doggone right I don't. I told you that every foot of the last 100 miles. Now, ma'am, look. People just ain't gonna believe you followed me.
4: But I cannot go home now. You have me compromised.
3: Now, that's a lie. I ain't laid a hand on you.
4: At my father's house, you kissed me.
3: Well, I was just funning.
4: There is something wrong with me.
3: Yeah, well.
4: I kiss badly.
3: Well, that's not...
4: I am ugly.
3: No, I didn't say that. Now, you just ain't my type at all. That's what it is. I don't like to be chased. It makes a man nervous.
4: I'm sorry.
3: Yeah, well, here now. Let me get you up. Doggone it!
4: You see, you kissed me again.
3: No, you kissed me. Now, you ought to be ashamed.
4: Ashamed? Is it so bad that I love you?
3: Well,
4: you let me dance for you and I change your mind.
3: No, now, ma'am. Ma'am, if you so much as move an elbow, I'm going to get... How do, mister?
0: Miss Abaginian?
4: Yes?
0: My name is Paladin. Your father employed me to bring you back.
3: Oh, man, am I glad to hear that.
0: Both of you, Mr. O'Reilly.
3: Well, what's your father want me for?
0: For a wedding.
3: To her?
0: To her.
3: Look, you don't want to take me back for that. Why, a man wants to feel comfortable with his woman. Now, her, well, man just Watching her walk makes me feel all edgy. Who wants to spend his life feeling like that?
0: How old are you?
3: Mister. Mister, you can talk to your blue in the face. Guns or no guns, I still ain't going back with you, and I'm not going to marry her.
0: Maybe it's just as well. A really good girl wouldn't have ridden trail alone with you.
3: You take that back. She's as good as they come.
0: You seem pretty certain.
3: I am certain.
0: It sounds like you just might be in love with her.
3: You take that back, too.
4: Jimmy! Oh, Jimmy.
0: Don't worry about him, miss. He's all right. Anyway, he's going back with us.
4: Oh, Jimmy! Jimmy, open your eyes. Did you hear that, Jimmy? You're going back with us.
3: Yeah, okay. Okay. I'm going back. But just remember, you can lead a horse to water, but you can't make him drink.
4: Oh, Jimmy!
3: Doggone it anyway!
5: In the 1800s, the Monroe Doctrine dictated that Americans put a wall between themselves and the world. Today, however, times have changed. From city dweller to farmer, Americans know they are part of the world and close to it. And the more they can find out about it, the better. That's why the broadcasts of Edward R. Murrow and Lowell Thomas are so popular. Each of these internationally known newsmen has a wide background in the history, the politics, the economics on which current events are built. Whether you're interested in high-level affairs of state abroad, economic developments here at home, or the latest advances of science, you'll find them presented clearly and understandably by Murrow and Thomas, with the touch of wit or human interest that has won them listeners everywhere in the world. If you're not already addicted to the news, as CBS Radio presents it nightly, start this week to follow the broadcasts of Edward R. Murrow and Lowell Thomas. They're both heard Monday through Friday on most of these same CBS stations.
0: The trip back to the Soma Valley was uneventful. The happy bride chatted all the way, and the reluctant groom grew more surly and silent as the Abyginian vineyards came into sight. Once there, the father-in-law-to-be ordered immediate preparations for the wedding. Aside from 50 people scurrying to gather the best foods and wines and music, these orders also included the business of washing up for all.
1: When a man has been 7 days and nights with a beautiful woman and says that he did not touch her, then you are listening to a liar or a fool.
3: Oh, that's nice. Oh, so now I'm a fool, huh? That's all the thanks I get for being a gentleman.
1: Now you, get in the tub off with the clothes, scrub.
3: What? I ain't going to take no bath, and I ain't taking off my clothes.
0: Better do it, Jimmy.
3: What? Well, okay. These people ain't got no right. Pull off my clothes and dunk me in here.
1: Even a barbarian bathes for his own marriage.
3: And I told you, I'm just marrying her to protect her reputation. That's all. That's all. You can lead a horse to water.
0: Into the tub.
3: Hey, so don't pour that water on me. That's the first time I ever took a bath in the middle of the week.
1: There is a woman at the beginning of all great things.
3: Woman.
1: Heaven's best gift. The most delightful of God's creatures.
3: Can I have a towel?
1: Are you clean?
3: Yeah, cleaner than a new laid egg.
1: Then here's a towel.
3: Yeah.
1: Now, she's getting time for the business of the wedding. Here.
3: Gee, hey, don't pour that on me.
1: Oil for fragrance. Yeah. Rub this into your skin. Very pleasant.
3: Oh, I won't do no such thing. Oh, it smells sweet enough to catch flies.
0: It's customary, O'Reilly.
3: Well, ain't I got a right to have customs, too?
1: Rub it in good.
0: You know something, O'Reilly? You make quite a picture.
3: You were... Oh, doggone it.
0: Shish kebab. It's not often a man sits at a table like this. Rice pilaf, keskek, kebakl. O'Reilly? Here, you ought to try some.
3: No.
0: Ooh.
3: It's time I was moving along. I went through getting married, didn't I?
0: Mm-hmm, you did. But a smart man doesn't ride off at night hungry.
3: Yeah, well, I tell you, I ain't staying now. Well, I done my part.
0: No one's keeping you. Goodbye.
3: Yeah.
0: What's the matter?
3: Doggone it. I can't run off without saying goodbye to the girl, can I? I mean, after all, I just married her.
0: No, it's just a formality. It's like you said, you can lead a horse to water. Mm-hmm. Well, goodbye, O'Reilly.
3: Now, How come all of a sudden you want me to leave, huh? Why's that?
0: Well, you don't seem to care about the girl. Well, maybe it's just as well you don't wait and see her dance.
3: Doggone it. She can just dance her fool head off. I'll be too busy eating. I'll just be too busy to notice. What is this foreign stuff here?
0: I don't know. Mighty good, though. Here, try this.
3: Yeah, thanks.
0: Mm-hmm.
3: Hey. Well, you got some good cooks around here.
0: Mm-hmm. You know something, O'Reilly? Bride always supervises the preparation of the wedding foods.
3: Mm, she does?
0: And she does. It's customary.
3: Is that a fact?
0: Mm-hmm.
3: Well, now, you know, just because they don't do things like my people. You see, I got me four brothers. Well, that don't mean ain't real down-to-earth folks now, does it?
0: You sound like you're beginning to grow up.
3: Yeah. Well, I'm as growed up as the next man. Just because that little Abyssinian gal gets me. I mean, well, doggone it, women don't chase men.
0: I'm not too sure.
3: What I mean is, a man don't want a wife that chases him. Well, is Helen... Man, if I live with her, Look, Mr. Paladin. Just watching her makes me nervous.
0: Hmm? Not so?
3: Yes, sir. Yes, sir. I mean, my stomach flops around, my knees shake. Doggone it, she makes me feel downright miserable. A man wants to feel kind of calm, comfortable, you know.
0: I think they're getting ready for her dance now.
3: Yeah, well, I guess I ought to be moseying
0: around. O'Reilly, you know, ancient Armenia was at the crossroads of the world. Mm-hmm. Now, the origins of her dances are lost in antiquity, a flavor of ancient Greece, Persia, perhaps even Minoa. Such dances, O'Reilly, are a language, the most understandable, universal, compelling language of mankind.
3: Yeah, well, maybe so, Paladin, but I'm just...
0: And there's your bride. She's dancing for you.
3: Oh? I'll be done. Well, she's kind of... What's that she's wearing?
0: A veil from Persia. Leaving, Mr. O'Reilly?
3: Oh, Mr. Paladin, that's my wife.

0: The happy bride and the no longer reluctant groom disappeared from the festivities. Custom. It was also custom for the festivities to continue. The singing, dancing, the eating. I continued with them. But there came a time when it was time to settle the business at hand.
1: You say what?
2: Dowry.
1: Dowry?
0: All right.
1: Listen to him. Listen to him, my people. Now, I am a liberal man if he wishes to live with my daughter. But you're mad if you think that opportunity...
0: No dowry. No son-in-law.
1: Oh.
0: Oh. Your own custom, Virginia.
1: I spit on custom. You think I would pay so much as a single goat to mix his blood with mine?
0: You offer to let your daughter carry to marriage her bedding and clothing. Such generosity should be written on the side of Mount Ararat for all to see.
1: All right, perhaps I could spare a goat for milk.
0: A goat for milk.
3: Oh,
0: he can spare a goat for milk. Beside Abaginian, the poorest Arab in the mud hut is a caliph who dispenses gifts of amber and silver.
1: No.
0: Beside Abaginian, a serpent becomes an animal of great stature and dignity, and a toad becomes an animal of great beauty.
1: Perhaps I can afford an acre of vines. I'm a poor man.
0: Oh, an acre of vines. Now, did you hear that? An acre of vines. Come. Let us circulate the news of such generosity. A messenger to the old country. A runner to the next town.
1: All right. 5 acres of vines and 2 of 3.
0: No. 10 and 5.
1: No.
0: 10 and 5 with a house.
1: No.
0: 50 sheep.
1: Oh, no.
0: Yes. 10 goats.
1: No.
0: 6 carrying milk.
1: All right. Agreed, Paladin. Stop there. You ruined an old man.
4: I hope that boy's not in his blood.
0: His parents had 5 sons.
1: 5? Well, a busy day, Mr. Paladin, but perhaps not a bad one. 5, you say?
0: He told me so himself.
1: Then perhaps a grandson, huh? A glass of Ochi for luck?
0: I'd be delighted, Mr. Abaginian. Hey, boy.
5: Oh, Mr. Paladin, how happy to see you.
0: Did you get me the tickets to the Ballet Russe?
5: Hey, boy, did not forget. Here.
0: Oh, it's fine, hey, boy. I'll just...
6: Oh, I am so sorry. So clumsy of me. I knocked your tickets away.
0: Perfectly all right.
6: Oh, those are our ballet tickets.
0: Oh, you're with the Ballet Russe?
6: You will see me dance, then. You enjoy the ballet, Mr...
0: Paladin, madame. As a matter of fact, I do. I saw your company in Paris last year.
6: So?
0: And I'm just returning from a visit where I saw the Armenian wine dance, beautifully performed.
6: Oh, yes, I have heard of that dance. Mm-hmm. I should enjoy attempting it someday, but where is there such a teacher? Why do you look at me so?
0: Doggone.
6: What?
0: In my imagination, I pictured you performing that dance, Madame...
6: Petchevna.
0: May I offer you a cognac?
6: Delighted.

Have Gun, Will Travel. Created by Herb Meadow and Sam Rolfe, is produced and directed by Norman McDonald, and stars John Daner as Paladin, with Ben Wright as Hayboy. Tonight's story was written by Gene Roddenberry and adapted for radio by John Dawson. Featured in the cast were Lawrence Dobkin, Dick Crenna, Lillian Byeth, Virginia Christine, and Lynn Allen. Hugh Douglas speaking. Join us again next week for Have Gun, Will Travel.

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0: know, some marmalades get some of their tang from added flavoring. While Robertson's Golden Shred gets all of its tang from Seville oranges. What would you rather have for breakfast?
1: The big red letters stand for the Jell-O family. Oh, the big red letters stand for the Jell-O family. That's Jell-O. Yum, yum,
2: yum. 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Jell-O tap. The Elka pudding just so real. Will you have the polo, dear Liza? Will you have the polo, dear Liza? Polo.
3: How very kind of you, dear Henry. I most certainly will. 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
2: But you take the old tube.
3: Because they happen to be my tube of polo, dear Henry. Have one. Mm.
0: You know, some marmalades get some of their tang from added flavoring. While Robertson's Golden Shred gets all of its tang from Seville oranges. What would you rather have for breakfast?
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5: This is Nightline, the line that's open at the right place at the right moment, and this is Walter O'Keefe. Good evening, and here's our first Nightline call tonight from Hollywood. Groucho Marx and You Bet Your Life. 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
6: Ladies and gentlemen, the secret word is room. 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
7: Really?
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5: May 1945, the armies of the Allies hurl themselves against the desperate last-ditch resistance of Hitler's Wehrmacht, advance across the shell-torn German countryside with victory in sight. But when would it come? When would the terrible slaughter end? How many more good men would fall before victory and peace become a reality? May 1945, a time of hoping, a time of waiting. It was NBC newsman Morgan Beatty who broke the story, and exclusive. Heinrich Himmler had made an offer of German surrender to the Allies. Morgan Beatty, cited for outstanding radio reporting, is typical of the top NBC newsmen who bring you news on the hour. 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
6: Here he is, the one, the only...
7: Well, here I am again with a chance for each of our couples to win up to $10,000. And if any of them say the secret word, they'll win an extra $100.
6: Groucho, I have Leroy Howe and Esther Friesen on deck, so folks, come in, please.
7: On
6: and
7: deck? Meet. This is rather nautical, isn't it? Huh?
6: Well,
7: You haven't got them on deck. Now, that's silly.
6: No, it's a figure of speech.
7: You mean they're... Yes. You mean they're hiding out here, is that it?
6: Well, that's one way of putting it, yes. Yeah, well... Would you people come out and show them you're not hiding anymore? Now? There we are.
7: Welcome to You Bet Your Life. Say the secret word and divide an extra $100. It's a common word, something you find around the house, assuming that you have one. Now, your name is Esther Friesen Leroy, is that right?
8: Just Esther Friesen.
7: Esther Friesen and Leroy Howe. Is that right?
9: No, that's Huff, Groucho. H-O-U-G-H.
7: How can it be Huff?
9: Well,
7: B-O-U-G-H is bow, isn't it? Therefore, H-O-U-G-H Must be pronounced how, right?
9: No, Groucho. T-O-U-G-H spells tough.
7: Now, how about S-O-U-G-H? That's sow.
8: Sow spelled S-O-W. What?
7: What's that?
8: Sow spelled S-O-W.
7: Sow is spelled S-O-W? I'm not talking about a female pig. I'm talking about the rustle of the wind. That kind of a sow is S-O-U-G-H.
8: That's pronounced Sue.
7: No, Sue is S-U-E, like Sue St. Marie, which actually is spelled S-I-O-U-X. You say you pronounce H-O-U-G-H, huff. How do you pronounce D-O-U-G-H?
9: That's dough. Uh-huh.
7: Then I'll just call you Mr. Ho. Is that right?
9: Fine.
7: Now, Esther, tell me where you're from and say it in Chinese.
8: I don't know Chinese, but I can tell it to you in Spanish.
7: All right, tell me in Spanish. What part of China were you born in?
8: San Diego.
7: San Diego is in China?
8: No, that's in California. I was born in San Diego. I'm American by birth, but Mexican by heritage.
7: Oh. What is your last name, Esther?
8: Friesen.
7: Friesen is your last name? Well, that's about as Spanish as apple strudel.
8: Well,
7: I thought you were of Mexican descent.
8: Well, I am, and my full name is Esther Constancia Josefina Murúa Suárez M. de Villagrana Friesen.
7: You know, I was in Mexico City last year, and I had a little toothache, and I had one of the dentists there pull one of my teeth. This tooth was of Mexican extraction. You like that? He's got nice teeth, hasn't he?
8: Yes, he has.
7: Could you go for him?
8: No, he's not my type.
7: That's not a very nice thing.
8: I'm sorry.
7: You wouldn't want him to throw his arms around you, huh?
8: No.
7: Would you? Don't you ever feel an impulse to throw your arms around him?
8: No, not around him.
7: Around me?
8: Uh-huh.
7: The new year is being good to me.
8: But we'd have to be in a room all by ourselves.
7: Well, I would hope so. You said we'd have to be in a room all by myself, and that's the secret word for tonight. So you get yourself $50, and your friend here, whom you despise, he gets $50. All right, back. Well, Leroy, let's talk to you. Where are you from?
9: I was born, reared, educated in Kansas City, Gacho.
7: Well, what did you do in Kansas City? You hang around the stockyards?
9: Well, they're there.
7: Yes.
9: After finishing my education, I went to work for the Western Union. And I've worked for them for 18 years. Matter of fact, it's about the only thing I've ever done.
7: You were a messenger boy?
9: Yes, sir. Started off as a messenger boy and worked in a number of jobs.
7: You say it's the only thing you've ever done?
9: Yes.
7: Can't be the only thing. You're married, aren't you?
9: Yes, I came to...
7: Well, you see, you have done something besides work for Western Union. Isn't that true?
9: Yes, I came to California and got married, but even that was a Western Union.
7: Did you hear the moaning out there? You know, I don't know whether you know this, but that joke is so old that it's wired together.
9: Well, it's a fact.
7: It's a good job, a good joke, and it's lasted a long time. What is your job with Western Union? Surely you're not a messenger boy now. You sell those Western Union suits?
9: My job at this time is assistant sales manager.
7: Oh, is that what the... what are some of the services that Western Union has to offer these days that Postal Telegraph doesn't? Aren't they in business anymore?
9: Well, first place, Postal went out of business in 1943.
7: I haven't been out of the house in a few months.
9: We have many services, Groucho. One of the important services we have is that of marketing research.
7: Well, what is the market and research service? You mean
9: they
7: tell you when the stocks are going up and down?
9: No, that's a service that we will perform for a client, for a firm, to determine the effectiveness of their advertising or of a product. And also, we...
7: You can't make the market go up, huh?
9: Hmm. Also, we make... No, we can't. Groucho, we have a telephone service where we call... the general public at random and find out their favorite television
7: random?
9: Show.
7: Is that near here?
9: We select the names from a telephone directory.
7: Oh, you said you call the public at random. You just pick up a phone and call anybody, like TV surveys?
9: Yes, we perform to find out what the favorite television show, for example.
7: Really?
9: Yes, sir.
7: Could you show us how you operate?
9: Be delighted to, Groucho.
7: George Fenneman, would you come out here and put your shoes on first, George? A lot of women out front. Yeah. Have we got a telephone back here with a long extension?
10: Yes, I'm sure we do.
7: Well, why are you
10: probably.
7: So sure? I mean, you know definitely?
10: I know that we've got two or three.
7: Could you bring it out here and bring a phone book, too, and we're going to test this man's skill at surveys.
10: All right, Groucho. And while I'm locating them, it'll give us a chance to take care of some very important business. This is a cue, fellas. We'll be back in just a moment with You Bet Your Life.

0: Yes, Pabst. Makes it perfect. Just as we always have ever since 1844. So next time, you make it Pabst, because Pabst makes it perfect. America's Blue Ribbon Beer from the Pabst Brewing Company, Milwaukee, Wisconsin.
1: Yes, Pabst makes it perfect.
2: Now, you know, I'm personally interested in this television survey. Esther, you open the book. You open the book and pick a name at random. And if you can't find one at random, take Eagle Rock or some other city. Right there. You got a number that you want? Mm-hmm. All right, now, I'll hold it, and you dial it.
3: All right.
2: He dials like a dog.
4: Hello?
5: Oh, no, hello?
2: I'll talk to you.
5: Hello? There's no answer here. It's ringing, but I think they're loaded or something. They may have gone out to the movies. Horseback ride. It's gone four times.
2: These, what did you... Did you try a bank that closes at 3 o'clock?
3: No, I took a name, Mr. Marks.
2: No, this won't do it. You'll have to try it again. All right, give it a try now. Huh?
3: 09881. Mm-hmm.
2: Hope it's not the police.
3: It's busy.
5: That means there's a woman on the wire.
3: Okay, I have one.
2: All right, try it again.
3: Yeah.
2: Wouldn't it be awful if nobody was home? All over America. Can you all hear this, I think?
6: Yeah. Call at 4535.
5: Yes. Hello, this is Western Union, and we're making a survey. Could you tell me what your favorite television show is? Hello?
6: Well, there's no one in the office. This is an answering service.
5: This is...
2: Nobody is home in Los Angeles. I hope you kids out there have no place to go tonight. This may take months. That's a business to be in, you know. Owning a telephone company. People are talking all the time. City jail.
5: Hello, this is Western Union. We're making a survey. Could you tell me what your favorite television show is?
7: Well, I just recently got a television set, a brand new one.
5: And what show do you like the best?
7: Well, I'm new here in Los Angeles. I've only been here 3 months.
5: Well?
7: I'll have to just think about it a minute. I really like science fiction theater. Very good.
5: Science fiction theater?
7: Science fiction theater. It's one of my favorite.
5: Do you ever watch Groucho Marx?
7: Very seldom. I have seen him once or twice.
5: Don't you like him?
7: Oh, yes, yes. I like him very much.
5: Why don't you watch him more often? Maybe?
7: Well, I'm not in at the time he's on very often.
5: You do night work?
7: Oh, yes, I work at night quite a bit.
5: I'm sorry to hear that. You should... This is Groucho Marx talking.
7: Really?
5: Yes, really. I was curious to know.
7: Can you prove that?
5: Can't you tell by the timbre of my voice?
7: It sounds like
5: it. Well, this is Groucho Marx.
7: I heard all those people laughing there, and I would...
5: Well?
7: I thought I was being tricked.
5: No, you're not being tricked. This is Groucho Marx, and you get a job in the daytime and stay home at night and watch my show.
7: Indeed I will. Yes, sirree.
5: Okay, now take care of yourself.
7: Okay, thank you, sir.
5: Bye-bye.
2: You did like the show. Can we try it again? Should we try it again? All right, we'll try one more call. And Leroy, this time you do it, huh? Now, wait a minute. I'm going to write down a number, and I want you to call it. Okay? Busy, I'll kill him. We'll find just how crooked this survey business is.

0: good evening. This is the Survey Department of Western Union calling. I would like to find out just what is your favorite television show.
1: My favorite television show?
0: Yes.
1: I like You Bet Your Life.
0: Why do you like that show?
1: Well, mainly because my father's on it.
0: And what is your name? What is your name?
1: Linda Marks.
0: Who?
1: Linda Marks.
2: I believe this is someone for you, Groucho.
3: Linda?
1: Yes?
3: This is your old pappy.
1: What are you doing?
3: Yeah, well, we're calling up a lot of people and finding out what shows they like. And you really like the Groucho Marx show?
1: Mm-hmm.
3: Well, you take care of yourself. When I get home, I'll tuck you in with the extra blanket.
1: All right.
3: And
1: who
3: goodbye.
1: Are you calling up, though?
3: Oh, we're calling up a lot of people. Just we happened to call you. I was curious to know what your real feelings were about my show.
1: All right.
3: Good night, dear.
1: Good night.
2: Now, George. I want you to take this phone out and have it gold-plated. It's a very honest telephone. You get very honest surveys when you use this phone. And George, have Melinda gold-plated, too, while you're at it. Now, then, we're ready to play You Bet Your Life and see if you can win some money here. You select the cities and small towns of the United States. I'll give you four cities or towns in a particular state, and you identify the state. If you miss two in a row, you're finished. If you get four in a row right, you win $1,000. Now, in what state are these places? Madera, Mariposa, El Centro, and Placerville, or Placerville?
4: California.
2: Placerville. California is right.
5: You have one right.
2: That was pretty easy, wasn't it, huh?
4: No.
2: No, it was for me, because I was born in Massachusetts. Now, here are the places. You tell me what state they're in. Kissimmee, Jacksonville, and Fort Myers.
6: Florida.
2: Florida's right.
4: That's right.
5: You have two right, two more right, and you'll have your $1,000.
2: In what state are these cities and towns? Winchester, Rock Island, Indiana, and Cairo.
4: Illinois.
2: Illinois is right.
5: You now have three right. Get the next one right, and you'll have $1,000.
2: Now, here are the cities and towns. Pawtucket, Lakewood, Quonset Point, and Central Falls. What is the state?
4: Rhode Island?
2: Rhode Island is right.
5: You got four in a row, you win
2: $1,000. Now you won $1,000. You can keep it and quit, or else you can come back later and try to double your money. You may even get a chance at $10,000. So go over there and sit down and think about it. No matter what you decide to do, thanks for being on the show.
7: Thank you, Patrick.
5: We'll find out if Mrs. Friesen and Leroy Huff will try for $10,000 in just a moment.
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2: And now, George, what's the story on the big question?
5: Leroy Huff and Esther...
2: Powell, isn't it?
5: Who?

0: And now, George, what's the story on the big question?
1: Leroy Huff and Esther...
0: Howell, isn't it?
1: Who?
0: Howell.
1: Huff, I think he said.
0: Oh.
1: Esther...
0: I think he left in a huff, didn't he?
1: Esther Friesen. Oh, there they are, yes.
0: Oh, here they are. You, well, you've won $1,000 so far. If you decide to try for the 10 and you fail, you wind up with a total of 500. Now, what are you going to do?
2: We're going to try.
0: You're
2: going to
0: try. All right. You pick a number from 1 to 10 and then spin the wheel. If any number besides the one you pick comes up, the question is worth 2,000. If the number you pick comes up, the question is worth 10,000. Clear?
2: Clear.
0: What number do you want?
2: Nine.
0: Turn it.

It's going to be close. It's going to be close. Well, everybody is rooting for you except the sponsor. Your number, you took number 9 and it came up 9, so this question is worth $10,000. I wish you both lots of luck. In ancient Greece, so the story goes, a cynical philosopher toured the countryside with a lantern, looking for an honest man. For $10,000, who was this famous Greek? Talk it over.

0: All right, what's the answer you two have decided upon?
1: We're just going to have to guess. Neapolitus?
0: No, you should. You should have known this.
1: I know it.
0: It's Diogenes.
1: Oh!
0: I'm sorry you missed it. We really would like to have lost the money.
1: Would you?
0: Yes, we would have. But anyway, you wound up with $500. That isn't too bad. Congratulations, and thanks for being with us. You won $100 in the sacred word, too, didn't you?
1: No, just 50.
0: Oh, well, each 50. So you got a total of 600.
1: It was fun anyway.
0: It's a night's work, anyhow. And you had the opportunity to throw your arms around me, which is saying you weigh 3 cents. Well, thanks anyway for showing up.
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4: Well, we should have some real excitement with Dr. Lee Gree's Show of Wonders from now on. Or Doc has added a menagerie to the show. And we imagine the lion, wildcat, and boa constrictor snake will give poor old Charcoal plenty of trouble. But there is more excitement in the ranks tonight. A boy has told our adventurers that the little girl with blonde hair fainted on the street in the town of Pecora, and that she has been taken to a hospital in Lumpkin, 25 miles away. And our party is now on the way to Lumpkin to see if the girl is the lost heiress to the $50,000 fortune. Here they are.
5: Mrs. Duff. Hey, Mr. Duff.
6: Charcoal's calling you, Dad.
7: What is it, Charcoal?
5: He's just about out of gas. Must I stop up here at this filling station and get some?
7: Well, yes, if you think we need it. What town is this we're coming into now, Charcoal?
8: I think it's Lumpkin, Dad. We've come about 25 miles, and that's just how far it is that the little boy sent to the hospital where they took the little girl who fainted.
5: Yeah, well, this is Lumpkin. Does I go straight to the hospital, Mr. Doc, or does I stop here to get some gas? I'm scared we ain't got enough to go much further.
7: Well, I guess we'd better stop then.
8: Say, Dad, don't you think we'd better give these animals and the snakes some water?
6: We'd better give the lion and the wildcat some water. But I don't know whether snakes drink water or not.
8: Well, we can put some water in the cage anyway. Maybe he'd like to have a bath.
5: Hey, Doc, what are you stopping here for? Ain't you going straight to the hospital and look for Miss Betty?
6: Charco wants to put some gas in the tank first, Sheriff.
5: Yeah, I guess I better stop, too, and give old Fool Love a drink of water.
7: She's about to burn up.
5: Hey, ain't this the town we're looking for?
8: Yes, this is Lumpkin.
5: Well, I'll just go and ask this here filling station man where the hospital is. Hey, jump in, Jehoshaphat. Come here, everybody, quick.
6: What's the matter, Sheriff?
5: Well, look here. The door to this lion's cage is open.
8: Open? Why, it is unlocked, isn't it?
6: Yes, it is partly open. Close it quick, Charcoal.
7: Who closed which?
8: Close the door to the lion's cage. And hurry up before he gets out. We don't want to cause a panic in this town.
7: Man, I'm in a panic now just looking at that half-open door. And that big man either licking his tongue out and looking right square at me. Let the sheriff close the door.
6: Yeah, that's right. The sheriff's not afraid to close it, are you, Sheriff?
7: Yeah, I'm a manhunter, not a lion tamer.
8: I'll close it.
6: Sure, so will I. Come on,
7: boy. Oh, you won't. Now, you boys keep back now. You boys keep back. Why, you just enough for one mouthful for that lion when he's hungry. And he sure looks hungry now. I'll close the door. I ain't scared of him. I'll close it.
8: Atta boy, Charcoal. I knew you weren't afraid of him.
7: And look him in the eye, Charcoal, and he'll slink right away from you. That's the way I used to do them when I was a lion hunter.
6: Quick now, Charcoal. Slam the door, throw the catch, and get away. Quick.
8: Oh, he did it.
6: Charcoal, you'd better go across the street over there and get some meat for the lion, because there's no telling when that other man fed him.
8: Yeah, that's right. You know, if you keep a lion well fed, they're not so mean.
7: Yeah. Well, if that's the case, I'm going to feed him 10 times a day. Lord, I sure want to keep on the good side of that Ferocious beast.
6: Well, you go ahead and get the meat, Charcoal. Dad's looking after the gas.
8: Look, Sonny, these people stare as if they never saw a lion before.
6: Yeah, look at them. You know, we told Dad yesterday that these animals would help to draw a crowd.
8: See, wouldn't it be great if the lion could do some tricks? Boy, we could draw a crowd then, couldn't we?
6: Hey, I'll tell you what. Let's tell Charcoal that Dad's going to build a great big cage. You know, one big enough to train the lion in. And we'll tell him that he'll have to go in the lion's cage and train him.
7: Well, it just don't seem to be no business head to this here show troop at all. Don't you all see these people hanging around here, Doc? Don't you see how sickly they look? What have you got in that truck to sell?
6: What do you mean, Sheriff?
7: I mean, why in thunder don't you get up there on that platform and sell some medicine? Even if you don't sell but 5 bottles, that's $5. And don't forget you're going to need all the money you can get your hands on. What with these wild animals to feed Miss Betty in the hospital?
9: You're right, Sheriff. But I'm in too great a hurry to get to the hospital and find out if the little girl there is really Betty.
7: Well, why, incarnation, why don't you let Sonny and Buddy and Charcoal give the show and sell the medicine? They done it while you was in the hospital for several weeks, and I guess they can do it again for the few minutes it'll take you to get to the hospital and back.
8: Why, sure, Dad. We'll put on the show. You go ahead and see if the girl in the hospital is really Betty. And get back as quick as you can and let us know.
9: All right. I'll hurry just as fast as I can. I'll take your car, Sheriff, and you help Charco with the medicine sales.
7: Sure, go right ahead, Doc.
6: Oh, here comes Charco with the meat for the animals.
8: And look at the kids following him. Why, Charco must have told every boy and girl in town what he was going to do with the meat.
5: Come on, everybody. Come on, but don't get too close, because this lion is mighty hungry. And he's liable to take a bite out of something else besides this meat I brought him. Now, wait a minute. Now, how's I going to get this meat in the cage?
6: Well, just open the door and throw it in, Charco.
5: Open which and throw what in where?
9: No, sir, that lion and labra like dog meat better than he does red meat. He'll have to grab my hand before he does this beef. I'm going to push it through the bars with this stick.
8: Well, hurry, Charco. We want to put on a show and sell some medicine while the crowd is still here.
7: Now, folks, just as soon as Charco, this great animal trainer here, gets through feeding the menagerie, we're going to give you some free entertainment. Don't go away. We're almost ready to start the show now.
6: Hey, come on, Charco. Start the music.
8: We'll make the announcement short and snappy, Sonny.
6: Okay, buddy.
10: Now, folks, give us your attention for just a minute, please. You all saw how that lion grabbed that meat and ate it up before you could bat your eyes. Well, that just shows you what a healthy appetite will do for you. And if you want a great big healthy appetite, here's the answer to all your troubles. A bottle of Dr. Legree's tonic and toner. And, man, I sure wish I'd have had some of Dr. Legree's tonic and toner yesterday.
8: Hey, well, what was the matter with you yesterday, Ralphie?
10: Oh, man, I had the worstest toothache I ever had in my life.
8: Well, has your tooth stopped aching now, Ralphie?
10: I don't know if it stopped aching or not.
8: How come you don't know if your tooth has stopped aching?
10: Pause, the dentist stepping. Ladies and gentlemen, let me introduce you to Little Sambo while he tells you how it feels to be swinging in a hammock.

0: What you talking about, Sam? Well, I look good at it. Man, I used to be on the stage.
1: What?
2: You used to be on the stage? Yes. Well, how'd you get there?
0: Somebody threw my hat up there, and I had to go after it. Yeah, but you're not bad. I can act.
2: Yeah, all right. Just give me a little sample of your acting. Do something dramatic.
0: Some grammar? All right. Chalko, play me a little hurry-up music on the piano there, will you? All right, here I come, Sambo.
2: I'm waiting to see you.
1: Come on.
0: All right.
3: My goodness, we can't escape.
2: Can't escape? How come we can't escape?
3: The house is surrounded.
1: The house is surrounded? By what?
3: Trees.
1: Oh, yeah.
2: You crazy, Bill. The house is surrounded by trees, you crazy galoot. You can't act. Now, you just watch me, and I'll show you some acting what is acting.
0: Mm.
2: Give me a little hurry up music, Chalko. Is you ready for me to act, Rasmus?
0: Of course I'm ready. Come on, boy.
2: Okay, here comes. The lady stood on the railroad track. The train was coming at a fast rate of speed.
3: The lady stood on the railroad track, and the train was coming fast.
2: The engineer blew his whistle and rang his bell.
3: Yeah, blew his whistle and rang his bell.
2: The engineer hollered for her to move, but she wouldn't move.
3: She wouldn't move.
2: The conductor hollered for her to move, but she wouldn't move.
3: She wouldn't move.
2: Everybody hollered for the lady to get off the railroad track, but she wouldn't move.
3: She wouldn't move.
2: At last.
3: At last.
2: At last. The train struck her.
3: And then
2: she moved.
0: Oh, you
2: And now for a change, ladies and gentlemen, my little playmate Rastus, he's going to tell you what happens between showers. Tell it to him, Rastus.

flowers, we started talking. 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
1: Sonny!
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1: Sonny!
2: 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Stop it.
1: Sonny!
3: It is. It's Betty.
2: Oh, we found her. Oh, Betty. Betty, at last we found you.
3: Oh, Betty, she was so glad to see you.
1: Betty, I'm so glad to see you.
2: Oh, Betty, where have you been? We've been everywhere.

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1: Yes, it's for you. It's your dinner. It's called Cupboard Love. Cupboard Love's different. Comes in a packet, not a tin. See this foil pouch? Keeps it moist and squeezy. That's right. It's a new kind of cat food. Moist. It's good for you. Like it?
2: New Cupboard Love. What the well-cared-for cat has for dinner.
3: Hold it. 15 seconds from now, you'll see the picture he just took. See? With a Polaroid land camera, you get bright, sharp pictures in 15 seconds. Snap, pull, peel. It's that easy. Is there any better way to get pictures of the family?
4: 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I'm crunching my polo, dear Liza, crunching.
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0: The Adventures of Tintin by Hergé, dramatized by Simon Eastwood. 5. The Red Sea Sharks, Part 1.
1: To the editor from Tintin, famous boy reporter. Subject, arms smuggling. With Borduria's quest for world supremacy now put to rest, life at home was gradually returning to normal. Professor Calculus's inventions were of the small and harmless variety. Rest and recreation were the order of the day. But knowing our record, could danger and intrigue be far away?
2: Marvellous film, eh, Captain?
3: So. Chap who played the lead, was quite a good actor.
2: He looked like General Alcazar, don't you think?
3: Possibly. Not mad. I mean, if you want my opinion, the end was too improbable. I mean, the old uncle hasn't seen his nephew for 20 years. He starts thinking about him, the door opens, and hey, presto, who's there? The nephew. Preposterous.
2: Stranger things have happened, Captain.
3: Yeah, on Jupiter. Take your General Alcazar. He's completely vanished from our lives. Well, are you seriously asking me to believe that if I think about that revolutionary maniac, he'll pop up like a jack-in-a-box? Just like that, bingo.
4: Captain, watch out!
3: Here, you misguided missile, you. Can't you look where you're...
2: It's General Alcazar.
3: It's
2: extraordinary. The captain and I were just this minute talking about you.
5: Okay, of me?
2: Yes, of you, weren't we, Captain?
3: Yeah, vaguely.
2: And then up you popped, like a jack-in-the-box.
3: Don't rub it in, boy.
2: It's incredible. But tell me, General, what are you doing nowadays?
3: Throwing knives or overthrowing governments, or both?
5: I travel, but por favor, excuse me, please. Mucho hurry. Already late for appointment. I go now.
2: Oh, what a pity. At all events, here's my address. Where can we find you, General?
5: Now I go. Adios, amigo.
2: Oh, but General...
3: Blistering barnacles. He was in a chatty mood, wasn't he? Your Alka-Seltzer.
2: Yes, very. Oh, well. Oh, look, he's dropped his wallet.
3: Oh.
2: General...
3: Yes? Oh, not me.
2: Oh. Where's he gone?
3: What can we do to return it to the idiot?
2: Oh, perhaps there's a clue in it.
3: Oh, that's good thinking. And then we'd better sit down. Examine it.
2: Righto, Captain.
3: Yes, I think you'll find the light is much better in that, bar over the road.
6: Can I get you anything, gentlemen?
3: Bring us, let me see now.
2: Two glasses of ginger beer.
6: Thank you, sir.
3: What the...
2: Always best to keep a clear head, Captain. Now then, let's see what's inside here.
3: Oh, yeah. Yippee, ginger beer. Let's.
2: Our notes, French and Belgian money, a hotel bill, four-leaf clover, lottery ticket from in fact, nothing to give us a lead.
3: Why did I just ask for a whiskey? My mind went completely blank.
2: Oh, and in this envelope, photos of aircraft. Queer, isn't it, Captain?
3: Not as queer as ordering ginger beer.
2: Uh-huh. Now, this time I think we're on to something. Dear sir, please telephone the above number between 10 a.m. and 12 p.m. Ask for Mr. Debrett. Regards, JDMC.
3: I don't suppose there's anything so straightforward in it as an address.
2: No such luck. But I'll go and ring up the number on the off chance. You never know.
3: Yes, you do that. Meanwhile, I'll wait with bated breath for my ginger beer.
2: Hello, is that Mr. Debrett?
7: Who wants to know?
2: Oh, I'm a friend of General Alcazar.
7: I've never heard of him. Now...
2: Well, you see, sir, I found his wallet, and
7: I tell you, sir, I am not Mr. Debrett. I don't know you, General Alhambra, and I'm not interested in your story. Goodbye.
2: Well, there's politeness for you.
3: Now, waiter, get me a sailor drink. This is for landlubbers.
6: Bilge water, sir?
3: Whiskey, man, whiskey.
6: Very well, sir.
2: Well, that's that.
3: Yeah, how'd you get on?
2: They don't seem to have heard of him at that number.
3: Oh.
2: It's too bad. We'd better be getting home to Marlin Spike.
6: Your sailor's drink, sir.
2: Whiskey?
3: I was trying to sober up. Ginger beer was starting to go to my head. Yes, well, you might have let me finish it.
2: Oh, I wasn't stopping you, Captain.
3: How odd. Front door's open. Blistering barnacles? What's Snowy wearing?
2: Oh, good heavens, my poor Snowy. Who's done this to you?
8: He tied this hat onto my head and he tied this sheet onto my back and called me Superdog.
3: I'm going inside to get to the bottom of this. On the other side of this door, someone's going to get it in the neck.
9: No! Billions of blue blistering barnacles. The thundering son of a seagull going to put the bucket over the door. Best
4: Does it look like it? Someone get this thundering bucket off my head.
8: I'm still here, Tintin, and you'll strike again. I know it.
2: The lights have gone
4: out. Oh, really? I wouldn't know. Nesta, where are you?
10: Silence! Or I'll shoot you.
4: What? Thundering typhoon. Someone's put a gun in my back.
8: It's him. I can smell him.
2: What do you want with us, whoever you are?
10: I want sweet and cakes and hot dogs.
4: What?
11: You called, sir? Oh, the lights are out.
4: Nestor, Nestor, is that you?
11: One moment, sir. Oh, and then the lights.
10: For that, Nestor, you will die.
11: No mercy.
2: Abdullah.
4: Abdullah?
8: Yes, Abdullah.
10: Fire!
4: No, bristling particles as destiny's hot.
2: No, Captain, it was a pop gun.
4: Thundering typhoons, and what are we waiting for? Nestor, get this bucket off my head.
11: Yes, sir, immediately, sir.
4: God, that's better.
8: Not for us, it isn't.
10: Again, blistering barnacles. Put the bucket on your head again.
4: Oh, young ruffian, I thought we got rid of you in the land of black gold. Just tell me, what are you doing in my house?
10: No.
11: Halt now. Watch not the son of my master.
4: Hungry typhoon, who are you?
11: Me, Hasim, servant of His Highness Prince Abdullah, and I bring you message from my master.
10: Wait there, blistering barnacles. I have brought something for you as well.
4: Right. Most esteemed and well-beloved friend, I entrust to you my son Abdullah to improve his English. Here the situation is serious. Should any misfortune befall me, I count on you to care for Abdullah, Emir Ben Kalish Hassan. Tell me, Hasim, what does the Emir mean, the situation is serious?
11: This I do not know.
4: Well, one thing's clear. We've got Abdullah on our hands. That's serious enough.
10: Here, blistering barnacles. A present for you from me.
4: Oh, a bottle of whiskey. This is what I need. Tintin, I take everything back. Wine judges too quickly. It's a lesson for us all to learn. Thundering typhoons, cold tea. Morning, Tintin.
2: Morning.
4: And how are you bearing up, little Snowy? Who's the lovely doggy then? Who's the lovely boy? Still in a state of shock?
5: Get off!
8: Anyone would think I was a terror-stricken chihuahua.
4: Thompson and Thompson phoned. They want to talk to you about General Alcazar. They're on their way round.
2: General Alcazar? That's odd.
4: Yes, and talking about things, where's Abdullah this morning?
8: Did someone mention Abdullah?
4: Mystery particles! I can hear it coming.
8: Get him away from me!
2: It's calculus.
4: Andre guy, food is on roller skates.
2: Oh, he's got a ball with a chair.
5: Thank you, Tintin. I'm still a little rusty.
4: You old goat, you. Do you often feel impelled to come to breakfast on roller skates?
5: Very well, thanks. And you? Now, admit it. You are puzzled to see me come in like that. Yes? Yes? You find it odd?
4: Yes.
5: You do? Yes. Don't deny it. Well, I can't tell you anything more at present, but quite soon you'll see the reason for it.
4: That I doubt very much. Thompson's already.
2: You think so?
5: Yeah. Up we get. Now for some breakfast.
4: You thundering, nit-witted numbskull.
5: I completely forgot I was on roller skates.
11: You called, sir?
4: Yes. Who was that who knocked at the door, Nestor?
11: I found no one the first time, sir, but the second time I saw Abdullah running away.
4: I bet that's him, but he won't get away with it this time. Nestor, go and fetch the hosepipe.
11: As you wish, sir.
4: Now, Nestor, as soon as he rings, you open the door and... We'll have a good laugh, eh, Nestor?
11: Right you are, sir.
4: Open up, Nestor!
11: Right you are, sir.
4: Big Mac! You said to me! Thompson and Thompson. Come into the lounge, gentlemen. No, I'm dreadfully sorry. You see, it was Abdallah's fault. What I mean to say is...
12: Yes, we know, Captain. We're not wet behind the ears.
13: To be precise, we haven't got wet ears.
8: You have now.
2: Thompson and Thompson.
4: Now, you've got the towels that Nestor gave you. Good. I'll leave you to it, then. Yes.
2: Well, gentlemen, how are you?
12: A little wash, I'm afraid.
13: To be precise, we're having a wash.
2: Yes, I can see that. Do sit down. I believe you wanted to talk to me.
12: Indeed. Oh, hello, Snowy. You're looking a bit peaky. To be precise, a bit peaky. Knees! A bit peaky. Knees!
2: You can talk about squibs.
12: Right. Well, here's the position. Interpol have asked us to keep an eye on a man called Dawson and to collect all the information we can about his activities. And also about the people he meets. It so happens that you know one of them, General Alcazar. What can you tell me?
13: And me?
12: Us, about him.
2: Well, very little, as a matter of fact. I knew him when he was president of the Republic of San Theodorus, and I met him later when he'd been deposed by his rival General Tapioca and fled from his country. He'd become a knife thrower on the music hall circuit. That's all.
12: All? Really? And what did he say to you when you met him last night?
2: Oh.
12: That surprised you, eh?
13: Indeed it
12: did. You forget, my friend, in our job, there's nothing we don't know.
13: To be precise, we know nothing.
14: That's more like it.
2: Well, it's true that we met him last night. I was going to tell you. He said he was travelling. He was in a hurry. And he was staying at the hotel... the hotel...
12: Excelsior. Yes, we knew.
2: Well, that's the lot. He didn't say anything else. But what have you got against him? What do you suspect?
12: My dear fellow, if you imagine we'll tell you he's smuggling aircraft, you're very much mistaken. Mum's the word.
13: Well,
12: that's our motto. To be precise, dumb's the word. That's our motto. The general may have come to Europe to buy up old aircraft, but you won't learn that from us. Now we must be going.
13: Indeed, we must.
15: Your hats and sticks, gentlemen.
12: Ah, good man, Nestor. Thank you.
14: Yes, good man, Nestor. Oh, let's get rid of these turnips as soon as possible.
12: What a peculiar thing. My hat has shrunk.
13: How strange. With me, it's the opposite. I've got a swollen head.
12: Oh, I see. We've got muddled up. You have my hat,
13: right.
12: And I'll have yours.
13: Thank you.
12: Thank you.
13: In short, we were contrarians.
12: But it still isn't right.
13: Nor is mine.
2: May I look inside your hats? You can bet Abdullah's at the bottom of this.
12: But surely he's too big.
14: Oh, sometimes I think it's time to go back to my own kind.
2: There, I thought as much. It's an old joke. Newspapers folded up and slipped into the lining.
3: Ah, I see you've had your little chatting.
12: Yes, we are just off now, Captain.
3: Don't worry, I put the hose away.
12: No, we're in a rush. Must stand, which is precise. We've got a rush. Goodbye.
2: Goodbye.
3: Well, what did our Siamese twins want?
2: Great snakes. Just read the advert I found in this newspaper.
3: For sale, aircraft, tanks, submarines, etc. Further particulars from JDMC, box number 5083. Extraordinary.
2: No, look at the initials.
3: But JDMC, JDMC. Thundering typhoons! Alcazar's wallet! The signature on that letter!
2: Precisely. No doubt about it. The general's here to buy armaments. But that's no reason not to return his wallet.
14: And have a good nose around the hotel while you're about it.
2: And since Thompson and Thompson have kindly told us that he's staying at the Hotel Excelsior...
3: I'll come with you.
14: Me too. I'm not letting Abdullah turn me into a super dog again.
2: To the Hotel Excelsior we sped and entered the lounge. There was General Alcazar in deep conversation with someone I recognized, Dawson. I met him during the Blue Lotus affair. He was the police chief in the international settlement in Shanghai.
3: What, they're lurking behind their newspapers? The Thompson twins? Whispering barnacles? This is too fishy for my liking.
14: And you call yourself a sailor?
2: Finally, Dawson got up to leave. I told the captain to wait till Alcazar was alone and to return him his wallet. Meanwhile, keeping a safe distance, I followed Dawson to a nearby phone.
16: Hello, Jim?
17: What's
16: that? Dawson.
17: Dawson.
16: It's in the bag.
17: Wow.
16: 12 mosquitoes for Alcazar. To help him chuck out his rival, General Tapioca. Suits us. Let them fight. So long as we can unload our junk onto them, who cares? What about the Sheik and his rebels, eh? Kemet's been taken and the Emir's in hiding thanks to us. Mr. Big certainly knows how to use those mosquitoes. We sold him. All right, Jen. See you later.
2: I rushed back to Marlinspike and told the captain what I had just discovered. We had to get the first plane to Hemed.
3: What? Hemed? In the middle of a revolution? You're crazy. What would we do there?
2: First, Captain, we might try to rescue the Emir. And second, Dawson's the man smuggling aircraft to Sheikh Bab El Air and his rebels. We've got to stop him and find out what set the revolution off in the first place.
14: Yes, while you're about it, why don't you try solving the third world crisis?
3: No, thanks, Tintin. Not for me. You go if you like. I'm going to stay here. Smoke my pipe. I'd rather put up with Abdullah and his pranks than be caught in the crossfire. Yeah! All right, I'm coming.
18: Hello?
19: Hello, Mr. Dawson. It's General Alcazar.
18: How are you?
19: Very well, Senor. I have my wallet back. Captain Haddock, whom I met yesterday with one of my friends, Tintin.
18: Did you say Tintin?
19: Si, Tintin. Well, this...
18: So it was Tintin who telephoned me last night.
19: Do you know him?
18: Do I know him?
19: What's that you say?
18: Nothing, General Alcazar. I'm so pleased about your wallet.
19: Muchas gracias. So I will meet you...
18: Yes, General, as planned. Goodbye. Tintin. So he's the one sticking his nose into my business. I'll soon take care of him.
20: There it is. The plane from Beirut has landed.
21: No, you understand your orders. If they're aboard, you put this briefcase in the baggage compartment.
20: I understand.
2: Well, there's no airport to speak of here, eh, Captain? Just an airstrip and a shack.
3: I'm not sorry to have landed. Oh, these old planes, you can never feel safe.
14: Plane? More like a cabbage crate with two benches facing each other.
2: I say, have you noticed? Armed men all over the place.
3: Mind you, that mountain scenery we flew over was beautiful. I'll give you that.
22: Passports, please, gentlemen.
3: Oh, here you are. I won't be sorry to get to a hotel. That is, if there is one round here.
22: I'm sorry, gentlemen. You have no permit to stay in Hemet.
2: What?
22: You must reboard the plane and return to Beirut.
3: Oh, bless me, barnacles. What sort of yarn is that?
2: Surely you must be mistaken.
22: Here are your passports. You will be conducted to the aircraft.
3: No, thundering typhoons. You're not getting away with this. Our passports are perfectly in order. You have no right.
22: Masoud, Fahad, escort these gentlemen immediately. Use force if necessary.
14: It's times like this where I wish I really was.
2: Super dog! There's nothing we can do, Captain.
3: Oh, no, the blistering barnacles don't come so far.
20: A pleasant flight, gentlemen. I hope you will get to know the mountains intimately.
23: Our ETA is in approximately 2 hours.
3: Another eternity of this lying coffin. And a bumpy trip into the bargain. Rattle about like a dice in a box. I just wonder what sort of trouble will drop on us next. Oh, thundering typhoons.
2: Your suitcase by the looks of things.
3: Oh, yeah, very funny.
2: Have you seen Snowy?
3: Look, there he is down there by the baggage compartment.
2: Snowy, stop that.
3: Couldn't you have done that before we boarded, dirty doggy?
2: Snowy!
14: Golly, something's ticking there. I can smell trouble. I must warn Tintin.
2: Snowy, that's the baggage compartment. Now do as you're told and come here. I'm just wondering who warned the authorities at Wodesta of our arrival and who permitted them to deport us.
3: Perhaps it's something to do with your friend, Alcazar.
2: No, he's too busy with his own revolution. Snowy, what's the matter with you? Be quiet.
3: It looks like your dog's having a revolution of his own.
14: Tintin, this is an emergency.
2: Snowy, you're embarrassing me. Now, once and for all, get out of my platforms.
14: There'll be minus fours if you don't hurry.
3: Listen, barnacles, the dog's gone mad.
2: If you don't stop that immediately, I'll lock you in the baggage compartment.
14: Oh, great, what are we waiting for?
2: Snowy, heal.
14: Heal what? I'm not a doctor.
2: Sick.
3: He's having one of his 3 hours.
2: He's gone out of control.
23: What is the tower? This is the pilot of Kilo Hotel Oscar Zulu Delta. This is an emergency. We have a mad dog.
3: Get down, you stupid beast.
23: An Englishman on board.

0: Now look what you've done, Snowy. You ought to be ashamed of yourself.
1: Is there a dog psychologist aboard?
2: I'm terribly sorry, gentlemen, but we're going to have to leave you here.
0: What?
2: The other passengers refuse to reboard the plane while your dog remains in this state.
1: Leave us here, blistering barnacles. It's the edge of the desert. What are we supposed to do? Wave down the next camel that passes?
2: Well, Desta's only 30 miles away. I'll arrange a rescue party to...
0: Great snakes, the plane!
1: Thundering typhoon!
3: No one ever takes me seriously.
2: I don't understand it. My plane, I don't get it.
0: I do. Snowy?
3: What?
0: You're a hero. Oh, Snowy.
1: Dear, now Tintin's having one of his funny half hours.
0: The baggage compartment, Captain. Remember, he was trying to warn us. There must have been a bomb in the baggage compartment.
3: What? Somebody understands me.
2: Time bomb?
0: Yes, and I ignored him. Oh, Snowy, forgive me.
3: Coax me.
0: Oh, please.
3: Well, think about it.
1: So if Snowy hadn't flipped his lid...
3: Do you mind?
0: All our lids would have been flipped. Snowy was truly the hero of the hour, and with the aid of the captain's secret supply, we celebrated accordingly.
4: Cheers.
0: As the passengers decided to head en masse to Wodesda, we realized that such a conspicuous return would only lead once again to our expulsion. So, duly fortified...
4: Cheers.
0: We gave the official party the slip and set out on our own for the city through the cold desert night.
4: How much is that dog? Cheers.
0: As dawn broke, we sighted Wodesda on the horizon, just as the captain was falling asleep on his feet. Minutes later, we entered the city through a small side entrance and approached the house of my old friend, Senor Oliveira, whom I'd first met when solving the mystery of the cigars of the Pharaoh. Unfortunately, there was no mystery surrounding the captain. He was still running on a full tank.
1: Hello,
0: do be quiet, Captain. Senor Oliveira? Senor Oliveira!
1: Oh, the joke fall out of his mouth.
3: Yes, it'll be hysterical. Who's that at
0: this time of night? Open the door, Senor Oliveira. It's Tintin. Please open up.
1: Tintin? Hear them. Look at this wall. A poster. It says reward. Blah, blah, blah, blah, blah. A Tintin and Hanuk. Thundering typhoons. Hey, hey, hey. We won something, Tintin.
5: Aye. Tintin, come in. Quickly, quickly.
1: Oh. I love you.
0: Oh, thank you, Senor Oliveira.
6: What are you doing here? Don't you know there's a prize on your head?
0: I know. I've just seen the poster.
1: Yeah, we better get down to the police station and collect our reward.
7: I think the captain should change to Anley.
6: This is incredible, Tintin. Oh, fantastic. Yes. I can't believe it. Please, sit down.
0: Thank you.
6: You must be hungry.
0: Or rather...
6: Thirsty, too?
1: Yeah. What? Oh, yes. Drop of wine, be nice.
7: Oh, do stick a cork in it, Haddock.
6: Now, then.
1: Thank you.
6: Not at all. Tell me what you're doing in Kemet.
0: Well, Senor Oliveira, it's like this. And then we decided to set out for Wodesda on foot and to come to you.
6: It was wise of you. Now, I'll bring you up to date on the situation in Kemet. A few weeks ago...
1: Action! Station!
0: Snakes! What is it, Captain?
1: I was dreaming. Nightmare. Pirates.
0: Yes, well...
1: I'll light up. That'll help me stay awake.
0: Good idea.
7: If Janka Castafiore couldn't keep you awake, Captain.
6: Where was I? Oh, yes. A few weeks ago, it seems that trouble blew up between Arabelle and the Emir.
0: Arabelle? Yes, go on.
6: The situation began to deteriorate. As if by chance, trouble flared up all over the country, and Sheikh Bab el-Air mustered the rebels together. He was supported by a powerful air force, which, so to speak, came out of the blue. The rebels marched on Wodesda and seized power.
0: Well, it all puzzles me, Senor Oliveira. The rebel forces are not skilled pilots, so... Somewhere between Dawson, who supplied the planes, and Bab el-Air, who used them, there must be a middle man. Someone with the means and the right manpower to have pulled this thing off. Mm. And what's more, I'd like to know what sparked off the dispute between the Emir and Arab Air in the first place.
6: I've no idea at all.
0: Oh, well, we'll go into that later. The most urgent thing to do is to help the Emir. What's become of him?
7: Burning.
6: The Emir had to flee. He took refuge in the Jebel with Patrash Pasha, whose fierce tribesmen remained loyal.
0: Wait, Snakes, the captain's beard's on fire. Quick, the soda fountain.
1: What happened?
0: Your pipe, Captain. It set fire to your beard.
6: Come, it's time for sleep. This afternoon we will find some way for you to leave the city and join the Emir.
8: That afternoon, the captain and I, dressed as Arab women, and Snowy, hidden inside an urn on top of the captain's head, made our way out of the city to an old well, where a guide was to meet us.
1: Blistering barnacles, a shawl over my face and a jug on my head. I feel ridiculous.
9: Frankly, I think it's an improvement.
0: Shh, Snowy. Oh, now where's our guide got to? Oliveira was quite definite that he'd be here by now.
1: Thundering typhoon, someone's coming. What shall we do?
0: Just giggle bashfully, Captain. At the top of your range.
10: Adoch, ben bedem.
1: Ah, blistering barnacles, why can't you talk English like everyone else, you fancy-dressed fatima? What do you want anyway?
0: No. She'll raise the alarm, that's for sure.
1: I'm sorry. I just couldn't resist. I lost
0: your head, I know.
9: So do I. I felt it.
5: Gambuki.
1: That must be our guide. Here, there, look, behind that rock.
0: Oh, hooray. Hurry, we haven't much time. The second Sheikh Babalera has been alerted. He'll do anything to cut us down.
11: Hello, Colonel Ahmed. This is Mul Pasha at Sheikh Babalera's headquarters.
12: Yes, Captain.
11: Order your mosquitoes to take off immediately. Their mission, to wipe out a party of 3 horsemen who have left Wadizda, heading for the Jebel. You understand?
12: Yes.
11: They are partisans of the Emir. Armored cars are already in pursuit. Yes, wipe them out.
1: Oh, blistering barnacles, I never did get the hang of riding these thundering animals. Why doesn't the old steady?
0: It might have something to do with the fact that you're clutching his ears and not his reins, Captain.
1: Oh.
11: Black Panther calling base. Black Panther calling base. Over.
13: Hello, Black Panther. This is base. Go ahead, over.
11: I have them in my sights.
13: Roger.
11: This is going to be like swatting flies. Over and out.
0: Oh, mosquitoes.
1: Never fear, lad. I've got some spray.
14: Captain, time for cover!
11: Black Panther calling base. Black Panther calling base, over.
13: Hello, this is base, Black Panther, go ahead, over.
11: Mission accomplished. Enemy wiped out.
13: Roger, Black Panther, message received. Return to base, over.
11: Roger, out.
15: The Red Sea Sharks, Part 1, starred Richard Pearse as Tintin, Andrew Sachs as Snowy, Lionel Jeffries as Captain Haddock, Stephen Moore as Professor Calculus, and Charles Kay as the Thompson Twins. With Stephen Thorne as Nestor, Nigel Carrington as Dawson, Akim Mogaji as the hotel receptionist, and Cyril Jenkins as Abdullah. Other parts were played by members of the cast. The Adventures of Tintin by Hergé are dramatized by Simon Eastwood, the music is by Roger Lim, and the program produced by John York. Tune in next week, same network, same time.

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6: From the new NBC studios in San Francisco, Kraft presents The Great Gildersleeve. Yeah. The Kraft Cheese Company, who also bring you Bing Crosby every Thursday night, present each week at this time Harold Perry as the Great Gildersleeve, written by Leonard L. Levinson. Ladies and gentlemen, up and down the coast of America, the United States Maritime Commission is launching better than one new Liberty ship a day. Before the end of the year, they'll be turning out three a day. Did you ever wonder how they name all these ships? Well, one of them is about to be called the SS Throckmorton P. Gildersleeve. So let's visit Uncle Mort, Leroy, and Marjorie and see what it's all about.
7: Hi, folks. What's all the excitement?
8: Leroy, we just received a telegram from San Francisco.
9: Yes, they're going to name a new naval vessel the Throckmorton P. Gildersleeve.
10: After you, Unc? Gee, what is it, a tanker or a blimp?
9: Yes. It's a Liberty ship, my boy. It's being named in the memory of our ancestor, Throckmorton P. Gildersleeve I.
10: Oh, you mean the one who captured the pirates in the War of 1812?
9: Yes, my great-grandfather. I've always been proud of the fact that I'm the son of a son of a son of a sea captain.
8: And listen to this, Leroy. When they lock this ship off near San Francisco, I'm going to be the sponsor.
10: You are? What are you going to advertise?
9: If nothing, nothing. Marjorie's going to break a bottle of champagne over the bow of the ship.
10: From here?
8: No, silly. We're all going out there.
10: Jeepers, we are. I better start packing. How soon do we leave? Oh, boy, we'll see lots of Indians on the way, won't we? Well, let's get going.
9: Whoa, there. Hold your horses, Buffalo Bill. We don't have to be there till May the 12th, so we'll leave next week.
8: Oh, that means I'll have time to get three or four new outfits.
10: Come on, a ship. Why don't you just wear a bathing suit in case you get splashed?
9: Now, Leroy, if your sister wore a bathing suit, it would slow down work on all the other ships.
8: Yeah. Oh, Bertie, someone's at the door.
11: I'll get it just as soon as I can find my cap.
9: A cap? If you mean that silly little dab of white lace you wear on your head, you've got it on. It's over by your left ear there.
11: Oh, my side, so it is. I just can't keep it from drifting. Oh, save electricity. Here I come.
12: Oh, thank you, Bertie. Hello, folks. I just heard the thrilling news about you going all the way out to California to launch a great big boat. Yes. And I understand that they're going to name the thing after you, Mr. Gildersleeve, because of what you did in the War of 18-something or other.
13: Oh, no, no, Dottie. No, not Uncle Mort. It was our great-great-grandfather, the first Throckmorton P. Gildersleeve.
9: Yes, I'm the fourth and last.
12: Oh, you're the end of the line. Well, I want all of you to know that I'm just eager to help you get ready or drive you to the station because Mama said we should do everything we can to see that you folks leave town without any trouble.
9: Yes, well. Say, how did you and your Mama happen to know all about this? We just got the telegram a few moments ago ourselves.
12: Oh, well, it was simple. They delivered it over to our house first by mistake, and so naturally we opened it by mistake, too.
9: Yeah, so you did,
11: Excuse me, Mr. Gildersleeve, but here's another telegram just come for you.
9: Oh, thank you. Yeah, oh, my dear, I wonder who this could be from.
11: From the telegram company.
9: I know that. Why, George, it is from the telegram company.
8: What does it say, Uncle Moore?
9: Error in telegram from Richmond Shipbuilding Company. Line reading launching on May 12th should read May 2nd instead.
8: May 2nd? Why, that's next Saturday.
9: And this is Wednesday. We've got to leave here today. Oh, this is going to be one of my bad Wednesdays. All right. goodbye, children. I've got tickets on tonight's train. Let's hurry and pack.
13: Oh,
9: huh?
13: Uncle Mort, how did you ever manage to get reservations so late?
9: Really very simple, my dear. I have a friend who is related by marriage to a cousin of a young lady who went to school with the ticket agent's daughter.
13: Oh, I see. Is that how you got them?
9: No, the two girls aren't speaking to each other. So I just stood in line like everybody else, and I didn't have a bit of trouble.
13: Very nice of you to come down and see us off, Daddy.
9: Yes, I appreciate your driving our car back to the house for us, my dear.
12: Oh, well, I'm only too glad to. All I hope is that I remember which hand is for the brake and which is the clutch. And, oh, but you don't have to worry. I know how to work the gears with my feet all right if I don't have to put it in reverse.
9: Dottie, are you sure that you know how to drive a car?
12: Oh, positively. I read all about it in a book.
9: A book? Oh, maybe you better leave the car here and get someone else to take it home.
12: Oh, now, don't worry. If I get stuck any place, like between two streetcars, I'll just call a tow car.
9: Oh, my goodness.
14: Attention, please. Westbound Limited leaving immediately on this track for San Francisco. All aboard.
9: Oh, good gravy. That's us. That's our train. Goodbye, Dottie. Hey, come on, Marjorie. Hurry up, Leroy.
11: Oh, excuse me. Wait for me.
9: Is Bertie coming along, too?
13: Bertie, what are you doing down here?
11: You forgot this, Mr. Gildersleeve.
9: But, Bertie, I don't need this old vest.
11: Oh, yes, you does. You can't go to the coast without it.
9: Well, why can't I?
11: Because your railroad tickets is in the pocket.
9: What?

0: Uncle Mort. Quick, look out of the window, Uncle. Is that an Indian?
1: Indian? Where, Leroy?
0: Standing in front of that cigar store.
1: Oh, no, my boy. That was just a wooden statue of an Indian.
0: Which Indian, Uncle?
1: A chief named Standing Pat.
0: Who was he?
1: Sitting Bull's brother. Now, stop wiping your feet on that lady's dress and let me work on my speech for the christening.
0: Oh, I don't mind him at all in the least. Such a sweet child. What's your name, mannequin?
2: Leroy.
0: Oh, Leroy. And do they ever call you Fauntleroy?
2: Oh, for corn's sake. I think I'll go out on the observatory platform, Uncle.
1: Yes, where? Oh, yes, the observatory platform. And be careful and don't lean too far over. That's how we lost Grandpa.
0: Oh, my, what a dear boy. Yours?
1: Nephew. And as I look out over this vast sea of faces gathered around her...
0: Pardon me?
1: Oh, excuse me, please. I'm working on my speech.
0: Oh, well, excuse me, Senator.
1: If I don't happen to be a senator, madam. I'm just putting together a little talk for a ceremony that's going to take place on the West Coast.
0: Oh, a wedding.
1: Well, no, but if you must know, it's a christening. You probably read about it in the newspapers. The naming of the new Gildersleeve.
0: Oh, the new Gildersleeve. Is it a he or a she?
1: It's a her.
0: Oh, well, tell me all about it.
1: Well, we're representing the family, you see. They're going to give her the same name as I have, Throckmorton P. Gildersleeve.
0: They're going to call her Throckmorton?
1: Oh, yes, yes. It's an old family name. They're going to paint it right on her stern.
0: They are.
1: Oh, yes, yes. I'm looking forward to the ceremony very eagerly. It's quite colorful. With the bands playing and the whistles blowing and the champagne flowing.
0: Well, now, I can't say that I approve of drinking champagne at a serious moment like that.
1: Oh, we wouldn't think of drinking it. We'd just smash the bottle across her nose.
0: Oh, Mr. Gildersleeve, I hope you're joking.
1: Joking? That's the procedure, madam. Sock her with a quart and push her into the bay.
0: Dear, won't she drown?
1: Oh, of course not. She floats.
0: But the little thing is helpless.
1: Helpless? Not that baby. Did you ever see the engines on a Liberty ship?
0: No. What's that got to do with a tiny infant?
1: I don't know. Who's talking about infants?
0: Why, you were. You were hitting little girls with champagne bottles and then drowning them and calling them Throckmorton.
1: Madam, I think your brains are playing hooky. Good day. What's the matter with that woman? Sad case. Oh, conductor.
3: Yes, sir. I'm still trying to find an empty berth for your nephew and you. Say, I see on my list there's a Lieutenant Copeland who's occupying a drawing room all by himself.
1: Oh.
3: He's right up ahead in this car.
1: Really? Which room is he in?
3: Drawing room D.
1: Oh, that's fine. I'll ask him if we can move in. G, F, E, here we are, D. Maybe he isn't home. I better try the door to make sure. Oh, excuse me. Of all the stupid train officials I ever ran into, this fella. Now, see here, conductor.
3: Yeah?
1: Why didn't you tell me that Lieutenant Copeland is a nurse in the medical corps?

0: suffering swordfish. 8 o'clock in the morning, and I hadn't had a wink of sleep all night. Come on, Leroy, wake up. Bill, wake up, Leroy.
1: Good morning, Uncle Mort. Did you have a nice rest?
0: Young man, how could I rest squeezing an upper berth with you?
1: Oh, gee, why not?
0: Because you played baseball all night.
1: Baseball?
0: Yeah, all you do is pitch and toss and knock the covers off.
1: Oh, I didn't mean to, Unc.
0: Yeah, all right, my boy, I know you didn't.

0: baseball?
1: Yeah, all you do is pitch and toss and knock the covers off.
0: I didn't mean to, Unc.
1: Yeah, all right, my boy. I know you didn't mean to. Now, let's get dressed, huh? Oh, great jumping jeeps.
0: What's wrong?
1: Look, our clothes fell out of the little green hammock.
0: Yeah, they're spread all over the place. Oh, lift up your foot, Unc.
1: My foot? All right, why?
0: You were wearing your hat as a slipper. Where'll I put it?
1: Let me see. I don't see any place to hang it. Better hang it on my head. You see my shoes any place, my boy?
0: No. Have you looked under your pillow?
1: By George, that's where they were. And I thought the mattress was lumpy. I better put my trousers on first, huh?
0: What's the trouble?
1: The legs in these pants seem to have shrunk overnight.
0: Oh, that's your coat.
1: What? By Jupiter, the next time you and I sleep together in an upper berth, Leroy, we're going to do it in relays. Come on, we can finish dressing in the washroom. I'll get down first, and then you... Oh!
0: Did you accidentally bump your head, Unc?
1: Oh, no, Leroy. I deliberately tried to push it through the roof so I could get a breath of fresh air. Porter!
2: Yes, sir?
1: Will you bring your stepladder and put it here?
2: It's right here, boss.
1: Oh, that's fine. Well, here I come. Leroy!
0: Yes, Unc?
1: You better jump.
0: I'll be down in a minute, Unc.
1: All right, bring the toothbrushes. Well, Porter, where am I?
2: Well, you're just out of Clinton, Iowa, and I'm just out of Ladder.
1: Clinton, Iowa, yes. Are you sure?
2: Yes, sir. We're just crossing the Mississippi River. Now, about that ladder.
1: Oh, Leroy, look, there's the Mississippi.
0: Jeepers, what a mess of water.
1: Yeah.
0: Say, from now on, we ought to see a load of Indians, huh?
1: Yeah, possibly, my boy, possibly. Now, come on, let's get washed up.
2: Yeah, my ladder's washed up, sure enough.
1: What's he mumbling about? As soon as we pull into Clinton, we'll get Marjorie and take a nice brisk walk on the platform so we'll have an appetite for breakfast.
0: I've got a swell appetite already.
1: Yes. Not so much noise, young man.
0: What did you say, Unc?
3: I said not so much noise.
0: Okay.
1: Yes.
3: Mustn't make uncouth noise.
0: No,
3: no, no,
0: sir.
1: Yes.
4: Attention, coming in.
1: Come on, Leroy. I'll shave later. Oh, look. There's Marjorie. Marjorie.
5: Oh, good morning, Uncle Mort. Hello, Leroy. Have a good night's rest?
1: Leroy did. He slept like a log and rolled like one, too. Come on, family. Let's stretch our legs, huh?
5: Okay.
1: Clinton, Iowa. Oh, well, just two more days and we'll be in sunny California.
0: Gee, Unc, here's another train.
1: That's the Eastbound Limited, my boy. Same as the one we're on, only going the other way. We'll ride on that on the way back.
5: Say, I wonder if I have time to get some postage stamps.
1: I think so, if we hurry. Good Lord. Oh, I was wrong. Come on, children. Hop on quick. I can't understand this. We were supposed to stop here 10 minutes. Oh, well, the engineer's probably in a hurry to get home.
5: Let's go into the diner. I'm awfully hungry.
0: Yeah, me too.
1: That's an idea.
6: Ah, good morning. Table for three, right this way, please.
0: Say, Uncle Mort, do you mind if I ask you a silly question?
1: You better wait till I've had my breakfast. What is it?
0: Does the Mississippi River run on both sides of Clinton, Iowa?
1: Why, of course not, my boy. What makes you think so?
0: Well, just look out that window. There's Old Man River again.
1: Yeah, but that's impossible.
5: But it's there, just the same.
1: Well, I see it. But still, it can't be unless... Oh, Stuart!
6: Yes, sir?
1: What train is this?
6: The Eastbound Limited.
1: Oh, my goodness, we're headed right back home again.
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0: Hello. Hello. Bertie, are you there?
1: No, but I'm here. Where's you, Miss Gilfleet?
0: I'm in Illinois, Bertie. We're flying to the coast.
1: Flying and talking in the telephone at the same time? Mm-mm. Well, let's take off next.
0: No, Bertie, we're not flying now. We're about to take off.
1: Take off what?
0: Never mind what. We've lost our baggage and we need some new clothes.
1: Well, why did you take off the other?
0: We didn't. We got off the train, but we forgot to take off our clothes. And now we're ready to take off in an airplane. And, oh, good grief, Bertie, it's too complicated to explain at $3 a minute. Is everything all right at home?
1: Oh, yes, it's just fine, except for your car.
0: Don't tell me Dottie's wrecked it.
1: Oh, no, she didn't even move it.
0: Oh, then it's still at the station?
1: Yes, but not at the railroad station. It's at the police station.
0: But why?
1: The police don't think it's safe to drive.
0: Why not?
1: Well, how are you going to drive a car with the windshield all covered with stickers?
0: My windshield was not covered with stickers.
1: Traffic summonses. There's no parking
0: garage. Oh, my goodness. Are the police angry?
1: Oh, no. It's the fire department that's perturbed.
0: Well, why are they mad?
1: Because they couldn't find the fire plug until after the fire engine burned down.
0: Oh, what's that got to do with my automobile?
1: Oh, your car was hiding the plug.
0: Oh, why didn't Dottie drive it away in the first place?
1: She just couldn't get it started.
0: Why not?
1: Because you took the keys along with you.
0: Now I see it all.
2: Hurry up, Uncle Mort.
0: All right. Goodbye, Bertie.
1: Goodbye. Just keep on having a nice time.
0: Yeah.
3: Gee, Unc, this plane ride is super. Where are we now?
0: I'm not sure, Leroy. We're either in South Dakota or else Colorado, or perhaps we're deep over the heart of Texas.
3: Uh-oh, we're going to sit down.
0: Leroy, we're already sitting down.
3: That's an aeronautical expression, Uncle Mort, meaning the plane is going to make a landing.
0: Oh, it is? Well, I must remember that. Oh, a stewardess.
4: Yes, Mr. Gildersleeve?
0: I see that the plane is getting ready to take a seat.
3: No, I'm sitting down.
0: Oh, yeah, that's it. I got my aeronautical terms twisted. When are we going to be seated, stewardess?
4: We're making a landing near Blackfoot, Wyoming. Oh, incidentally, Mr. Gildersleeve, you're going to be all right now, so you can let go of my hand.
0: What? Oh. Oh, yes.
4: Unfasten your safety belt, please.
0: Unfasten your... Oh, I hope we aren't stranded again. We don't get to San Francisco by tomorrow morning. That ship's name won't be Throckmorton P. Gildersleeve, and neither will mine.
3: Come on, Uncle. We've landed. Let's get out.
0: Yeah, all right. I'm coming. Be careful now. Don't step on that man there. Marjorie, do you know why the plane had to squat down?
3: Squat down?
0: Sure. That's an aeronautical term.
3: Well, I understand that the group of flyers from the ferry command who have to travel in a hurry.
0: Oh.
3: So we're giving up our seats to them.
0: Oh, well, I don't mind doing that, but when do we get another plane?
3: Tomorrow morning.
0: But we've got to be in California tomorrow morning.
3: But how can we get there?
0: Well, maybe if we could... Leroy, what's wrong with you, my boy?
5: Gee, I haven't seen a single Indian.
0: I don't want Indians. I'm looking for some fast transportation.
3: Say, there's a young fellow with an old cut-down jalopy.
0: Where? Oh, yes. Come on quickly before any of the other passengers see him.
3: Boy, look at that boat.
0: Yeah?
3: Oh, say, mister.
6: Hi, good-looking. What's cooking?
0: Young man, how would you like to earn some money?
6: Oh, you're rolling them down my alley. Just put me hep, cat.
0: Are those aeronautical terms, too, Leroy?
3: No, Unc, that's jive. He means that he's interested.
0: Oh, good. Well, I'll have to go back to school again, I guess. Young man, we want to get to the nearest city in the worst way, which probably means traveling in that blitzkrieg buggy of yours.
6: Okay, Fatso, just whistle your proposition.
0: Whistle my what?
6: Dish out the deal, Uncle Dudley.
3: Make him an offer, Unc.
0: Oh, make him an offer, yes. I'll give you $15 if you'll take us as far as Cheyenne. We should be able to get a train from there.
6: Okay, Pappy. Climb in and I'll make with a motor.
3: We can. Oh,
0: careful. You comfortable, Marjorie? Mm-hmm. How about you, Leroy?
3: Huckle-duckle, Unc.
0: Huh? Oh, well, doke-local then. Let's go, Mr.
6: My folks name me Chief Rain in the Face. But that's too corny. Just call me Drizzlepuss.
3: Gee, Unc, at last I've met an Indian.
0: Oh, yeah.

0: My goodness, now I know how a malted milk feels.
1: Gosh, kids, I'm sorry my Jeep won't jive no more.
2: What's the trouble, Driz? Can't this motorized churn take it?
1: It just can't take you, Puffy Pants. You've dragged the back seat so low it needs a wheel in the middle.
3: Oh. Well, cheer up, Uncle Mort. At least he's delivered us near a railroad station.
0: Yes.
4: Station? Why, that's just a water tank, Marge.
1: Yeah, and there's a westbound train watering up.
2: Oh, what are we waiting for? Let's get out of this galvanized gaboon.
1: Hey, Jellypot, what about the old day?
2: I almost forgot. Well, here you are, Driz Puss. 5, 10, 15 simoleons. Hey, wait for us. Goodbye, Grip Pan. Give us a rumble anytime you make Summerfield.
3: Hurry, Uncle.
2: Yeah, I'm coming, my dear. Thank goodness I made it. Are you two all right?
3: Yeah.
2: Let's get inside and find the conductor. I hope I have enough money to pay for our tickets. Oh, here he comes right now.
5: Well, hello there, Mr. Gildersleeve. Hello, kids.
2: Huh?
5: Where have you fell folks been keeping yourself since Clinton, Iowa?
2: Well, what do you know? We're back on the same old train.
3: Sam, what's that building?
2: I don't know, Leroy. Nah. Please don't ask me any more questions. I'm rehearsing my speech for the launching today. Ladies and gentlemen, as I gaze out over this vast sea of faces...
3: Gee, look, is that the ocean, Uncle?
2: No, San Francisco Bay. As I look out over the vast sea of San Francisco Bay, I recall the thrilling words of Captain Throckmorton P. Gildersleeve, the first, when he said...
3: Oh, boy, is that an orange tree?
2: When he said, oh, boy, is that an orange tree? No, when he said, millions for defense, but not 1 cent for tribute. And so I say to you...
3: When do we get into Oakland?
2: Yeah, when do we get into... Leroy, I'm trying to concentrate. Oh, here's your sister. She can answer your questions.
6: Hello, Uncle Mort. When do we get into Oakland?
2: What's the use? You better ask the porter, Marjorie.
6: Oh, all right. Oh, George!
2: Marjorie, never call a porter George. That's the sign of an inexperienced traveler. Watch me. Porter?
7: Yes, sir?
2: What's your name, Porter?
7: It's George, sir.
2: It's George. George, how soon do we arrive in Oakland?
7: Oh, we'll be at the 16th Street station in 15 minutes, sir.
2: Oh, what time is it now?
7: It's 10 after 10.
2: Oh, jumping jelly beans. We arrive at 10:25. The launching takes place at 10:45. That only gives us 20 minutes to get over from Oakland over to the Richmond shipyards, wherever they are. Do you think we can make it, Porter?
7: You mean to the Richmond shipyards in Richmond?
2: Yes, of course.
7: Well, maybe, but it's an awfully funny thing.
2: What's so funny?
7: You remember that last station we just stopped at?
2: Why, of course.
7: Man, that was Richmond.
2: Why did I ever make more time?

0: Uncle Mort. Can't the driver go any faster?
1: He probably could, my dear, but there's a company rule that he's got to stay with his taxi cab. How much farther, cabbie?
2: Just a matter of minutes, folks. Take it easy. Why don't you turn on the radio?
1: Because there isn't enough room in here to dance. Turn on the radio, indeed.
0: Gee, I'm hungry, Unc. What are we going to eat?
1: Right after the ceremony, my boy. They always have a beautiful big luncheon party for the launching party.
0: Oh, you know, I'm so nervous, I hope I don't miss the bottle with the boat.
1: Huh?
0: I mean, the box with the bottle.
1: Now, relax, Marjorie. Look at me. I'm going to deliver a 20-minute oration. And I'm just as clam as a calm. Just remember the motto of the Gildersleeves, my dear.
0: What is it, Uncle Mort?
1: In the excitement, I guess I've forgotten the motto. Here. What's the idea of stopping, driver? Get going. We haven't got any time to lose here.
2: But, mister, we're at the gate of the Richmond shipyard.
1: Oh, splendid. Children, we made it with 17 seconds to spare.
0: Jeepers, look at the size of the place.
1: Yeah. Leroy, this is one of the fastest shipbuilding plants in the world. Go ahead, driver. What's stopping you?
2: That big gate.
1: Oh, the big gate. Oh, pardon me, I forgot. Mr. Guard, it's all right. We're the Gildersleeve party. For the launching, you know.
3: Can I see your invitation, please?
1: Oh, of course, invitation. Where did I leave it? Let me see.
0: Oh, Uncle Mort, don't tell me we have to go clear back to Summerfield for that invitation.
1: Take it easy, my dear. I've got it here someplace. Can't get in without an invitation.
3: No, sir.
1: I see. Think, Throckmorton, think. Oh, I know. It's in the suitcase. Yes. It's so nervous I can't seem to... there we are. It's open. Leroy, help me dump out these shirts and stuff.
0: Okay,
1: huh?
0: Uncle.
1: Yes. Timetables, magazines, stationery, bedroom slippers, nightshirt.
0: Have you looked in the drawers, Unc?
1: There aren't any drawers. Oh, I see what you mean. Yeah, well, here it is, right here. Here you are, sir.
3: Okay. Drive right through, then straight down.
4: Oh, guard, have you seen anything of some people named Gildersleeve?
3: Yes, Mr. Foley. Here they are.
4: Oh, hello there. I'm Tom Foley, the superintendent.
1: Well...
4: Let's hurry. We're late. I'll just stand here on the running board. Straight ahead, driver.
1: Thank you very much.
4: Thank goodness, what happened to your baggage? Have you been in an accident?
1: No, Brother Foley. We've been in trains, planes, cabs, cars, and wash tubs. But so far, no accidents.
4: All right, driver. Pull right into that parking place. Come on, Miss Forrester. We haven't a moment to lose. Up this stairway. You follow us, Mr. Gildersleeve.
1: All right.
0: Gee, I'll take a squint at all the ships.
1: Yes, later, my boy, later. As I look at this vast sea of faces, I remember the words of the first Throckmorton P. Gildersleeve, who said, what did he say?
4: Here are your flowers, Miss Forrester.
0: Oh, they're beautiful.
1: Oh, my goodness, I've forgotten something. I'll have to go back to town.
4: What is it, Mr. Gildersleeve?
1: I didn't get a bottle of champagne.
4: Come back here. It's all set.
1: Oh, that's what I
4: Now, let us through, please. Thank you. Come on, right here now.
1: Stand aside.
4: Give me the bottle of champagne, Lloyd. Thank you. Here you are, Miss Forrester. Now, you know what to say, don't you?
5: Yes.
4: All right, just make it snappy. Now, quiet, please.
1: Be quiet.
5: I christen thee Throckmorton P. Gildersleeve.
1: Thank you. I guess it's my turn now. Ladies and gentlemen, as I look out on this vast sea of faces, I see...
6: Hey, Bud, get down off that platform. We gotta move it.
1: Move it? But my speech...
6: We ain't got time for speeches. We gotta lay the keel for the next Liberty ship. Hurry, pal, there's a war going on.

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0: papers, Unc, Mr. Foley says they're building these Liberty ships here in 80 days.
1: Yes, Leroy, you can't beat American production methods. Why, these new boats are almost assembly jobs.
0: What do you mean?
1: Well, a ship is made up of thousands of items. They come from almost every city and state in our union. Engines from Denver, lifeboats from Kokomo, Indiana, wheels from Seattle, pine from Georgia, switchboards from Connecticut, the manifolds from West Virginia, hatch covers from Maine. Every part of our nation is represented here. They're real Liberty ships, my boy, built by liberty-loving men, so that liberty shall not perish from this earth. Good night, ladies and gentlemen.

0: 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This is Jim Bannon speaking for the Kraft Cheese Company and inviting you to be with us again next week at the same time for the further adventures of the Great Gildersleeve. 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
2: I'm the Comic Weekly Man, the jolly Comic Weekly Man, and I'm here to read the funnies to you happy boys and honeys. Yes, boys and girls, it's Comic Weekly time, and here I come right into your house to bring a little fun and happiness. Right out of the pages of Puck the Comic Weekly, straight into your living room, your friend, the Comic Weekly Man, the jolly Comic Weekly Man. Hello, hello, hello.
3: Hello, hello, hello.
2: Little Miss Honey, how are you today?
3: I'm just fine, thank you. How are you?
2: I'm fine, too, and I have a special announcement to make to you today.
3: What is that?
2: Well, you know the American Weekly, don't you?
3: Oh, yes. It's the magazine that comes with the same paper that the comics are in, and my father and mother read it all the time.
2: Well, you just tell them that next week we're going to have a special announcement for them that's going to make them very happy.
3: What's the announcement going to be?
2: Oh, if I told you that now, it would spoil the special surprise.
3: Can't you just whisper it in my ear?
2: That would just spoil the fun for you.
3: I promise I won't tell.
2: Well, I know you won't, but you might talk in your sleep.
3: Oh, all right. I'll wait. I could tell them, though, that we'll have the surprise announcement.
2: Oh, be sure to tell them that.
3: All right. And I'll even have them listen to us next week so they'll be able to hear the special announcement.
2: And I know they'll be very pleased and very happy.
3: Oh, I know they will, because you make me always very pleased and very happy. So will you please make me pleased and happy today by reading the funny?
2: Puck the Comic Weekly, I will in just a moment. But first, here's that nice man with something interesting to say. Now, here we go with Puck the Comic Weekly. And at the top of the first page, Hopalong Cassidy.
3: Magic words for the music, please.
2: Very well, my lady. Six guns blazing as he thunders along. Give us music for Hopalong. Two crooks had stolen the deed to Buck Peters' ranch and tried to get out of town with it. Hoppy had gone after the crooks and captured the one who had the deed. And he's brought him back to the Bar 20 Ranch, where they've held him a prisoner. In the middle of the night, the other crook slips into the shed and releases his pal, who has been tied to a post. He whispers,
4: I saw your capture from the train window. I jumped off and doubled back here to the Bar 20.
2: They go to the door. Last picture top row, they open the door and see Hopalong and Buck coming toward it.
4: Hey, quick, the rear door, they're onto us.
2: Run to the rear door and see Lucky and California and some ranch hands coming toward it. As Lucky steps in the door, they push a stack of feed bags at him. And in the confusion, they run to a window and climb out. First picture bottom row, Lucky spots them, far off, heading for two horses staked out in the brush. Hoppy and the others run for the corral for their horses. But they find that the corral is empty. California says,
5: Hey, it's too late. Our horses were turned loose to block pursuit. The buzzards were too smart for us.
2: Buck Peters replies,
6: Well, let him go. I still got the deed to that Wyoming homestead.
2: Hoppy says, Yeah, and they've got the information that you and Rose will be heading north to claim that property.
6: Well, then I might be riding that trail straight into trouble, Hoppy.
2: Hoppy answers, last picture, Yes, but that's where you'll fool them. So do I.
3: I hope it's a good one, because those outlaws were clever to escape when they were surrounded.
2: They were. We'll find out next week what Hoppy's scheme is. Now?
3: Well, now, could we please read Prince Val?
2: We certainly could, so let's go over the page to page 3.
3: And here he is, and they're having a bird-catching contest.
2: Yes, it's called the Falconry Contest. Val, Alita, and the King have each trained a bird to catch other birds.
3: And what whatever their birds catch, they've got to eat for dinner that night. And oh, poor Val, his bird has caught a crow. And I've never heard of anyone eating a crow.
6: Neither have I.
3: So let's read now where Prince Valiant has to eat here.
6: Very well, here we go with Prince Valiant and the Days of King Arthur. Eckett, Breckett, Grey Malkin, and Quince. Music romantic for a fair, fair prince. As Val holds up the crow his bird has caught, a shout of laughter goes up. Everyone knows that Val has to eat that crow for dinner that night. And now that the contest is over, Val, Alita, and the king turn their hunter birds loose. For having been trained for this one hunt, they've done their part and have won their freedom. But Alita's beautiful little Merlin comes back to Alita's wrist. It seems that little Merlin has fallen in love with her mistress and wants to stay with her. Last picture, second row, the hunters sit at their table, and their food is brought to them. The king's eagle has caught a heron, a very tasty bird. Alita has a delicious partridge. But when Val's crow is set in front of him, it looks like nothing but a crow. But Val's a good sport, and he begins to eat. At first picture, bottom row, he finds that it's very delicious. And then he realizes it tastes like a partridge. And he knows that his sweet wife, Alita, has played a double joke on him. She's had the cook put the tasty meat of the partridge under the crow's feathers and skin. And Val enjoys a delicious meal. After dinner that night, a commotion is heard outside the castle. And then in comes Rufus Regan, battle-scarred and travel-stained, home from the long overland journey from Rome. Last picture, Val tells Alita, Rufus has brought with him the Christian missionaries, and now we can have the twins properly christened.
3: Oh, wasn't that nice of Alita not to make Val eat the crow?
6: Yes, it was.
3: Oh, and now the missionaries have come at last, and they can baptize the babies. Wouldn't that be nice?
6: You bet it will, and we'll find out some more about that next week, I'm sure.
3: Could we please read Flash Gordon now? Because, remember, Flash has been captured by those giants who are trying to conquer the world.
6: And rescue rockets from the Earth have been sent to search for Flash.
3: But the giants have seen the rockets coming, and they're ready to attack.
6: All right, let's read now and see what happens. Here we go with Flash Gordon. Rig-a-rig-a-doon-doon, sash-ka-ma-tash. Let's have music for Heroic Flash. The rockets from Earth speed toward the moon Rhea. Suddenly, they see the enemy rocket speeding toward them. Strapped to a chair under the brainwave recording apparatus, Flash can only gaze helplessly at the space scanner, watching Rhea's armada attack the outnumbered rescue rockets from the Earth. And he hears the king bark terse orders, spelling the doom of the tiny Earth fleet that is already reeling under heavy blows. On board his flagship, Icy Stark is appalled as he sees the havoc wrought by the Rhean guns. Frantically, he orders his surviving rockets to break off the unequal battle.
5: Honor, honor, head back, Rose!
6: Last picture, top row, as the struggle rages, a gun spotter in Dale's rocket is gravely wounded. Quickly, she takes his place in the turret, helping her crew fight a rear guard action against the swarming attackers. But first picture, bottom row, wave after wave of the Rhean ships come diving in with guns blazing to cut off the Earthmen's escape. And the battle becomes a rout. Suddenly, there's a burst of flame as one of the Rhean missiles scores a near miss on Dale's ship. The craft rocks crazily and then disintegrates. And Dale is hurled out of her shattered gun turret into space. Enemy armada herds the remnants of Stark's crippled fleet back toward Rhea. Meanwhile, last picture, Dale drifts alone through space, her precious supply of oxygen leaking slowly from its damaged container. As she floats downward, Dale sees a tiny sphere approaching. It's a mere fragment in space, spinning slowly in its orbit around Saturn. Desperately, she grabs at it, and her fingers find a precarious grip.
3: That Lacey Stark is sorry he didn't listen to Dale before.
7: Yes, I'll bet he is, too.
3: And just because of his stubbornness, Dale is lost in the air. And she can float like that for a long, long time. And if all the oxygen escapes, then she won't be able to breathe because there isn't oxygen up there so high.
7: You're absolutely right. You remember everything you learned about outer space, haven't you?
3: Yes.
7: Well, we'll find out next week what happens to Dale. Maybe the giants will capture her and bring her back to Flash.
3: I hope something happens so she won't be left like that forever.
7: Well, we'll find that out next week. Now let's go to the first page of the second section.
3: Oh, and Dagwood and Blondie. Let's see what silly thing Dagwood does today.
7: Very well, here we go with Dagwood and Blondie. Say the magic words with me, please. Ramapoo, Ramafum, Zim Zam Zombie. Conjure me music for Dagwood and Blondie. Dagwood is enjoying his newspaper when Blondie trips into the living room and says...
3: We're having cream potatoes for supper, and I have no parsley to sprinkle on them.
7: Oh, what's the difference? You can't taste the parsley anyway.
3: I know it, but a little parsley looks so nice on cream potatoes.
7: Dagwood gets his hat and coat and says, okay, I'll get you some. As he goes out the door, last picture top row, he says, is there anything else you want while I'm at the store?
3: No, dear, just the parsley.
7: A few minutes later, he's going down the street. First picture, second row, he hears...
5: Uh-oh, what's going on? I hear shooting!
7: He looks over his shoulder and sees a robber dashing down the street, followed by police.
5: Hey, they're coming my way!
7: Last picture, second row, they head straight for Dagwood. Dagwood, who doesn't want to get shot, at least in the front, turns around and dashes off down the street beside the robber. Around the corner they go. First picture, next row, they dash down an alley.
8: All right, we got them cornered. They can't get away.
7: And a short time later, Dagwood and the burglar are brought into the police station in chains. Dagwood faces the police chief and he says, last picture, third row.
5: I wasn't doing anything, Captain. I was just walking down the street. I'm innocent.
7: The police chief says,
9: Okay. I won't hold you. You can go.
7: First picture, bottom row, Dagwood comes in the house.
5: Hey, Blondie, something terrible happened. I got caught in a cop and a robber chase. They took me to jail. I'm lucky to be alive.
7: And Blondie asks,
3: did you bring the parsley?
5: Oh, my goodness. I forgot the parsley.
7: Last picture, Blondie turns to the children and says,
3: I asked him to bring one little thing and he forgets it.
7: And Dagwood goes...
3: Didn't he look funny when they brought him into jail?
7: Yes, one thing about Dagwood. No matter how sad he looks, he always looks funny.
3: Yes.
7: Well, now look underneath Dagwood and Blondie. There's Roy Rogers.
3: Oh, read that, please, because Roy is starting a new adventure.
7: I'll read that in just a moment. But first, here's that nice man again with something interesting to say. Now, here we go again with Puck the Comic Weekly. And on the bottom of the first page of the second section, Roy Rogers, King of the Cowboys.
3: Magic words by the music, please.
7: Very well, my lady. Hi-yip-hi-yo. Now, here we go with Roy and Trigger. Hi-yip-hi-yo.

0: Roy and his friend Chubby were riding along the trail when they came upon a broken wagon. They saw tracks leading to a nearby waterhole. They followed the tracks. At the sound of an approaching horses, a girl who's at the waterhole quickly powders her nose and then arranges herself on the ground as though she has fallen in a faint. Roy and Chubby discover the girl lying there. They dismount and splash water on her. She comes to and tells them that her name is Nadine Drake, that she's on her way to Sagebrush Bend to apply for the position of schoolmistress. Chubby says,
1: I'm the hombre you gotta see about that there job, miss, 'cause I built that schoolhouse.
0: When Miss Drake hears this, she tells Chubby that everyone has heard of him and his fabulous mansion. Last picture, top row, Roy says,
2: My name's Roy Rogers, Miss Drake. I'll ride back to the busted wagon and fetch your bags and the horse.
0: First picture, bottom row, Roy discovers that the wagon is gone. He sees a cloud of dust where the trail curves behind a huge rock. He lights out after it. Meanwhile, in the wagon, the driver is saying to another man,
3: Well, it worked, Gaucho. If that rich desert rat swallowed Nadine's story, they're already on their way to his hacienda. She's a smart girl.
0: At this moment, the man named Gaucho looks back and sees Roy approaching and exclaims,
4: Hey, caramba! Senor Dormidon, we are in trouble. We've recovered the wagon too soon. A strange cowboy chases us.
0: The driver whips up his horse.
3: Hey, get up there! Get up there, will you? Come on here, get up there. Hang on there, Gaucho. Get up, get up!
0: As he swerves around the curve, the wagon wheel breaks. In last picture, the wagon and the men are plunged over the cliff.
4: Hey, caramba! Look out! Look out, Senor Don! Look out!
0: Roy gallops up and reins in, looks over the cliff and exclaims,
2: Well, Miss Drake's wagon is gone for sure this time, and those road agents with it.
5: Oh, that girl acted like she was subconscious just so she could be taken to Chubby's house.
0: Yes, I wonder what her game is.
5: Well, it must not be nice when if those men who were in the wagon didn't want to be caught by Roy.
0: You figure that out very cleverly.
5: Yes, I do, do I?
0: You do, you do.
5: Thank you.
0: You're welcome. And maybe next week we'll find out a little more about what this girl is up to. Now, let's go over the page.
5: Oh, look, there's Donald Duck. What does he do today?
0: Well, let's find out right now. Here we go with Donald Duck. Say the magic words with me.
6: Squeegem, squeegem, squeegem, squeegem, squeegem, squeegem, squeegem, squeegem, squeegem, squeegem, squeegem, squeegem, squeegem, squeegem, squeegem, squeegem, squeegem, squeegem, squeegem, 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

0: Donald is going out for lunch today. He looks in the paper, and he sees that it says it's going to rain. So Donald decides to take his umbrella with him. He goes out the door and locks his door behind him. And by the time you can say, a double banana split with a chocolate soda on it, Donald is downtown at a restaurant finishing his lunch. First picture, bottom row, he goes to a hat rack, takes down his hat, and grabs an umbrella hanging there. When a big bruiser standing beside him says,
1: hey, just a minute, pal. That's my umbrella.
0: Donald just gives him a dirty look and then starts for the door. And the man grabs the umbrella. Donald yells,
2: why, you crook, let go. That's my umbrella.
0: The man answers,
1: don't kid me, Chiseler.
0: And jerks the umbrella out of Donald's hand. And he goes out the door. Donald follows him outside where it's raining. He yells,
2: I'll have the law on you. Help! Help! Police! Police! Help! Help! Police!
0: The man walks down the street saying,
1: boy, what brass.
0: Last picture, Donald comes home through the pouring rain, soaking wet. As he pushes the key in the lock, he sees his umbrella outside the door where he had left it when he locked the door before going downtown. And Donald feels just like this.
3: After yelling at that man the way he did.
0: Yes, Donald was just lucky the other man didn't have him arrested.
3: Yes, that would have been funny and just too bad if Donald had called the police and they had arrested Donald instead of the other fellow.
0: Yes, which just proves you should never accuse anyone without being sure you're right.
3: No, you should never accuse anyone without being sure you're right. I should say not.
0: Okay, now let's go over the page. And look, there's Uncle Remus.
3: Oh, read that, please.
0: Very well, my lady. Say the magic words with me.
3: Hippity-hoppity,
0: making a habit to give us music for old Brer Rabbit. Uncle Remus says,
4: Brer Rabbit ain't got much hankering for lazy critters, and he generally expresses himself exactly.
0: Brer Rabbit comes into town one day, and he sees all the critters lying around on the porches of the stores, sound asleep, filling the air with snores. Brer Rabbit listens and then says,
5: just look yonder. The whole town sleeping like a nest of alligators. Just listen. My. What a racket. It's about time they was woke up.
0: Brer Rabbit listens to the racket, thinking a little bit, and then he has a cute idea.
5: He says, this ought to shake them loose from their hibernations.
0: And he runs from one critter to the other and begins to yell,
5: run, run, run.
0: And they all wake up and they shout,
6: run, run.
0: And they start running down the road.
5: Run, run, run.

0: Down the road they run, yelling at the top of their voices, until they're finally exhausted. Her sheriff shouts,
1: "Hey, hold up there! Hold up! Hold up! Hey, what is we running for?"
0: Brer Buzzard answers,
1: "I don't know."
0: And Brer Bear says,
2: "Us just run."
0: And last picture, Brer Rabbit, who was hiding behind a tree, giggled.
3: "I bet they don't know what they were sleeping for either."
0: And Uncle Remus says,
4: "If you insist on doing nothing, you might just as well do lots of it."
5: Just because Brer Rabbit yells run, everybody jumps up and runs.
0: Yes, it just goes to prove that people often do many things without thinking.
5: Yes, they do many things without thinking, and if they thought they wouldn't do them, would they?
0: I don't think they would.
5: Oh, now could we read Dick's adventures?
0: We certainly could. So let's go over to the very last page, and here we are with Dick's adventures.
5: And Dick is having a wonderful adventure. He's in the early days of America, and he's a sailor in the American Navy.
0: And he's aboard the ship Constitution, which is one of the most famous ships in American history.
5: Yes, and last week, Dick's friend had just finished filling up the captain's breeches. And Dick is supposed to take the breeches back to the captain. So please, quick, read that so we can meet the captain.
0: Very well, here we go with Dick's adventures. Say the magic words with me. Riggity-pack-a-zack-a-zick. Let's have music for adventurous Dick.

0: Dick is holding up the trousers and looking at them, and he exclaims,
1: "Gee, Captain Isaac Hull must be a big man, judging from this."
0: And then he looks up to see Captain Hull standing over him.
1: Oh, they're fixed, sir.
0: Last picture, top row. The captain smiles at Dick and says,
2: "Well, the British are saying we Yankees are growing too big for our britches, lad. Daring to sail against them for a fight. But we'll soon see."
0: At this moment, first picture, second row. A loud cry from the lookout rouses them both.
3: "Sail ho! British frigate on the starboard quarters!"
0: The captain shouts,
2: "Turn about! Run it all!"
0: The American sailors eagerly spring into action to chase the British ship. First picture, bottom row. In the gathering twilight, Dick sees that the Britisher has turned tail and is running for life. But the Constitution, with all sails spread, is gaining. Meanwhile, last picture, aboard the pursued enemy frigate. The British captain sees the American ship coming after them. The captain gloats.
4: "Well, good, good, jolly good. The Yankees taking our bait. Keep out of range of his guns, but don't let him lose us. Won't he be surprised in the morning?"
5: The British are trying to lead the Americans into a trap, I'll bet you.
0: That's exactly what they're trying to do.
5: Yes, but what kind of a trap?
0: Well, I'm afraid we'll have to wait until next week to find that out.
5: Oh, this is exciting.
0: Yes, but here's something else that should be exciting. Below Dick's adventures, Rusty Riley.
5: Oh, yes, because Rusty and Pete have finally escaped from the cave where those crooks locked them up. And they've been picked up by a deputy sheriff, and he took them to the sheriff's office, and then they phoned to Mr. Miles.
0: Yes, and now Mr. Miles and the sheriff are sure to be led to the old abandoned house where the crooks are.
5: Oh, and I hope they will capture them. So quick, let's read and see if they do.
0: Very well, here we go with Rusty Riley. Gallop and run till the road is dusty. Give us music for his horse and Rusty. At the Milestone Farm, Tex and Mr. Miles climb in their car. Tex asks,
6: "Where are we heading for, boss?"
7: Somewhere out on the state road, Tex. Sheriff Thurlow and the police will be waiting for us.
0: Meanwhile, at the sheriff's office, the sheriff says to Rusty,
6: "Pile into my car, you kids. We're going to meet the police and Mr. Miles. And believe me, the story better be on a level."
0: Rusty replies,
1: "Of course it is, Sheriff. You'll see."
0: Last picture, top row. The two crooks, Sir Percival and Nobbs, are still searching in the basement of the old abandoned house for the trophies. They feel sure the boys have found the trophies and have hidden them somewhere else in the cellar. Suddenly, first picture, bottom row, Sir Percival exclaims,
8: "Hey, Nobby, look here. Under this junk, a cistern."
9: Nobbs exclaims, "A cistern, eh? I wait till I get something to fish around in. I saw a rake a couple of minutes ago."
0: Sir Percival takes a rake, and he fishes down into the cistern and draws up a bag with a loot on it.
8: "By Jove, I've got it!
9: Hooray! Blinking good luck, I calls it. Come on, Pice, let's clear out of these here parts."
0: At that very moment, outside the house, Rusty is saying to the state troopers and Tex,
1: "Hey, this is the old house, sir. You can get in through the back door."
0: One of the troopers says, last picture,
10: "Hey, there's somebody in there, Inspector. I saw a light in one of the cellar windows."
0: And the detective says,
11: "Okay, you get everything ready. I'm going in there. I'll give a signal with my flashlight. Then let's have the floodlight right on that back door."
5: Now they will catch those crooks, and am I glad, because they were very mean to Rusty.
0: Yes, it looks like they've got the crooks at last, and next week we'll find out for sure. Now, that's all the time I have. But before I go, here's that nice fellow with some more interesting information. Well, honey, and all you boys and girls, I've got to go now.
5: Mr. Comic Weekly Man, but I'll be waiting for you next week.
0: Okay, that's a date. And a date with all you boys and girls. Be sure to meet me with our little friend, Miss Honey, next week when I read Puck the Comic Weekly. For I'm the Comic Weekly Man. the jolly comic weekly man. I'll be back to read the funnies to you, happy boys and honeys. Don't forget, boys and girls, see you all next week. Your friend, the comic weekly man.

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1: Skoda's new Super Estelle puts the man in the street
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0: There is an ancient proverb which says, "The sword of the wicked shall break against the wisdom of the righteous." History bears witness to the inexorable truth of that proverb, and likewise does tonight's case from the files of your FBI, in which a ruthless criminal, a killer, is defeated by it. On a desert in Arizona, two elderly men and a girl are seated before a campfire watching the red sun poise for a moment over the peak of a distant mountain. Gradually, the red turns to pink, then to purple, then indigo. Now, it is night.
1: Doc?
2: Huh?
1: I freshen up that fire, you could see a little better.
2: See better?
1: Yeah.
3: He didn't hear a word you said, Mesa.
1: No?
4: Now, Larry.
3: Uncle Harold, you know that when you're making notes, you get so engrossed you could do it in the dark.
4: You exaggerate, Vitalo.
1: You got company.
2: Wolf.
1: Yeah.
2: Well, he won't bother us. I don't imagine wolves are particularly interested in archaeology.
3: No.
1: Doc?
2: Yes?
1: I'd like to ask you something.
2: Go ahead.
1: I like you, and I like your niece here. You're paying me good money to guide you around the desert.
2: Well?
1: Just what satisfaction do you get out of digging stuff out the ground that's been there for hundreds, thousands of years?
2: Well, now that's a fair question.
3: Let me answer it, Uncle Harold.
2: Surely.
3: You see, Mesa, the past can be a guide to the present. It's important to know what made one period of civilization die in order that this one shall survive.
1: Uh-huh.
2: In other words, Mason, what Larry means is, if Hitler had used archaeology instead of mythology, he would have known better.
1: Well, that makes sense, all right.
2: Now, we came out here, Mason, to compile data on the three ancient Indian cultures that followed each other in this country. The first period was called Basket Maker Number One. See, at that point, the Indians were nomads, hunters. And then Basket Maker Number Two.
3: What's wrong?
2: It's just the horses, Larry.
1: That wolf may be flirting around with him. I better take a look. What's the matter with you critters? What you got your noses in the wind about? Settle down now, settle down. They are now, Miss Larry.
3: Has that wolf upset them?
1: I don't know, but something has.
3: What do you mean?
1: Well, I got a feeling that we ain't by ourselves out here.
3: What?
2: What's that?
1: I think I'll just get the old carbine ready
5: drop
1: and
5: that
1: take...
5: Drop that gun, mister. You hear me? I said drop it. Now, look, I'm in the dark and you're in the light. That makes you a real easy target.
1: I ain't dropping no gun.
5: I'll leave it lay there. The next one slams into you.
3: Are you all right, Mesa?
1: Yes, ma'am.
5: You Wild West boys ain't the only ones that can shoot, you know.
2: Who are you?
5: This company.
2: Well, you're not exactly welcome.
5: That ain't what I'm after.
3: His arm is bleeding, Uncle.
5: Been bleeding all day. Does it worry you?
3: No.
5: Thanks. What's the setup here? Well, speak up, one of you. Talk.
2: I'm an archaeologist, if you know what that means.
5: I know what it means. Mummies.
2: Well, that would be the common Egyptologist.
5: Never mind that. But... Where do you fit in the picture, sweetheart?
3: Me?
5: Yeah. This old Guy, your husband?
3: He is my uncle.
5: That you couldn't help. Who's Buffalo Bill here?
3: Our guide.
5: I thought maybe you dug him out of the ground.
1: No, just a
5: Shut
1: minute.
5: Shut up. Got any bandage, sweetheart?
3: Bandage?
5: For my arm. Go get it. When I'm fixed up, I'll tell all of you what you got to do to be able to see the next sunrise. Okay?
0: A few minutes before closing time that afternoon, a lone bandit had held up the Canyon National Bank in Flagstaff, Arizona, and escaped with $20,000 after a running gun battle. The FBI office in Phoenix was notified, and shortly after sundown, Special Agent Blake drove into Flagstaff, where he conferred at once with Sheriff Hickman.
6: Two of my boys, Mr. Blake, saw the bandit when he dashed out of the bank and jumped into his car.
7: And they opened fire on him?
6: Well, they yelled at him to stop first, but he had his car started by then when turning off.
7: I see.
6: Boys fired a couple of shots, commandeered a car, and took after him.
7: How did he make his getaway, Sheriff?
6: Well, he managed to shoot out a tire.
7: Was he hit at all, do you know?
6: The boys weren't sure about that. But once after they fired, they saw his car swerve a little.
7: Well, which way was he heading?
6: He went east on the road leading through the Painted Desert.
7: Sheriff, did you get a description of him at all?
6: Yes, I got it written down here for you.
7: Thanks.
6: I've already phoned all sheriffs between here and New Mexico.
7: Good.
6: He was driving a black Buick sedan. Here's the license number. California.
7: No, it's probably stolen. Well, we'll put out a 3-state alarm right away. And after we check with California, we'll start fanning out men all over the state.
6: All right. But if he gets off in that desert country, it's going to be hard to find.
7: Well, he can't stay in there forever. Sheriff, hand me the phone, will you? We'll get that alarm out.

0: Well, there you are.
1: Thanks, sweetheart. Yeah, it's a real good bandage. You put it on with love and care.
0: I put it on because I had to.
1: Stop being a female.
2: He's evidently evolved a theory, Larry, that you're really fascinated with.
1: Never mind the book talk, Doc. Let me give you the real feeling on me.
2: Please do.
1: I suppose you've all guessed by now that I didn't get shot cleaning a pistol. I borrowed the $20,000 that's in this bag from a bank today. I'm going to have to borrow your car to get it out of this country.
2: Our car?
1: That's right. I didn't waltz 2 miles across this desert to your campfire just to get a little first aid. My car burned out of bearing. I'd trade it in for yours, except that I pushed it over a cliff. What's so funny?
0: You're in a bad way, unless you can use a horse.
1: What do you mean?
0: We haven't got a car.
1: You're lying. You've got a car on this camp somewhere.
2: You're at liberty to look for yourself.
0: Of course, if you care to wait until tomorrow.
2: Larry.
1: What did you start to say about tomorrow?
0: I was going to say the sheriff or whoever's after you would probably be here by then and be very glad to give you a lift.
1: You were talking about something else or he wouldn't have stopped you. What was it?
0: I just told you.
1: What was it, sweetheart?
0: My arm.
1: Come on, tell
2: me.
1: Let
2: it be. Wait, mister. I'll tell him.
1: Okay. There's somebody else in your party, right?
2: There's not anybody else in our party.
1: Okay. But somebody's going to be here with a car tomorrow.
2: Yes. We're expecting supplies.
0: I'm sorry, Uncle Harold.
1: Don't be sorry, sweetheart. That helped. I was beginning to figure I was in a pretty bad spot.
2: Well, since you think you see your way out of this now, perhaps you won't mind if we all retire.
1: Sure, go ahead. But you'll have to hit the ground right here by the fire.
2: Oh, yes, of course.
1: And Doc.
2: Yes?
1: In case you think you got an edge because you went to college, I just got out of San Quentin University last week.
2: Apparently it didn't teach you much.
1: I taught myself, Doc. I taught myself how to stay up 3 days and nights without sleeping.
2: Oh?
1: Yeah. So go ahead with the sleeping act. But don't count on me passing out. I'll be sitting right here waiting to say good morning to all of you.

Right. But don't count on me passing out. I'll be sitting right here waiting to say good morning to all of you. And a very special good morning to whoever's coming with that car.

0: Morning, Sheriff.
1: Good morning, Mr. Blake.
0: Sheriff, this is Special Agent Tanner.
2: Hello, Sheriff.
1: How do you do, Tanner? I just talked on the phone to the Los Angeles police. That black Buick sedan the bandit used was stolen there 3 days ago.
0: Oh, we know who the bandit is now, Sheriff.
1: Oh, yes?
0: Mm-hmm. Tanner here checked your description of him with our Washington office.
3: His name is Matt Ricker. He just got out of San Quentin last week.
1: Well, gone back to work again already, huh?
3: Here's his full description. 5'10", 165 pounds, black hair, dark skin, has a knife scar on his right cheek.
1: Want me to put that out?
3: We've already sent it out as a follow-up on your first alarm.
0: Sheriff, have you had any reports from any of your men?
1: No, sir. But by now, they're pretty well spread out over this part of the state.
0: Oh, good. Tanner and I are just getting ready to take a run across the Painted Desert Road to Gallup. Mm-hmm. Now, if you get anything, communicate with the sheriff there.
1: Yeah.
0: We'll be in touch with him. Then we'll double back here to Flagstaff.
1: All right.
0: Good. Come on, Tanner. Let's get started.

0: Well, how did everybody sleep?
1: How do you think?
0: You should have knocked it off real good, knowing somebody was standing by, watching over you.
2: That was very comforting.
0: Thanks. Hey, Pop, pour me another cup of that... Hey, what are you doing then?
3: Just fixing the fire. Why?
0: You're lying. You're doing tricks with the smoke, trying to make a signal.
3: I told
0: get away
3: you
0: from
3: I
0: there before I slam lead in you. And pour me a cup of that java.
3: I ain't waiting on you.
0: I said pour me a cup of that java.
1: I'll get it for
0: you. Pop's going to get it for me.
3: I ain't getting you nothing.
0: Okay, Pop, you asked
1: no,
0: for
1: don't
0: it.
1: No, don't.
2: Wait a minute. Listen.
0: Oh. This is what I've been waiting for. All right, just stay put. If anybody lets out a crack before I get that guy under control, there'll be some blood on the sand.
4: Well, howdy, folks. Howdy.
1: Hello.
2: Morning, Marshal.
4: How's everything going?
1: Just fine, Mr. Marshal.
4: I got a good mess of supplies for you.
2: Is that so?
4: Yeah. Well, looks like you took on a new member since I was out here last, Doctor.
2: That's right.
4: Who is he?
2: He just joined us last night.
4: Well, that's funny.
0: What's funny?
4: You look quite a bit like a man I heard about yesterday. A man they're looking for back in Flagstaff. And if I'm not mistaken, his name is Matt Ray. Oh.
0: Well, that's it.
2: It didn't help you, Ricker.
0: What do you mean?
2: Look at the car.
0: Huh?
2: Your bullet pierced the gas tank. Instead of shooting your way to freedom, you've destroyed your only avenue of escape.

We momentarily close the Equitable Society's presentation of the Federal Bureau of Investigation file on the Desert Dictator. We will return to this case in just a moment. Tonight, I'd like to tell you a tale of two cities and 12 letters. One city is New York, where the home office of the Equitable Life Assurance Society of the United States is located. The other city we'll call Your Town, a prosperous manufacturing community somewhere in the United States. Now, on a certain day, 12 letters were exchanged between Your Town and the Equitable Society. 9 came from Equitable members living in Your Town, enclosing payments on their Equitable life insurance policies. On the same day, 3 letters from the Equitable Society, also enclosing checks, arrived in Your Town. One check was for a very large sum of money. An investment of Equitable Society funds in Your Town's most important industry. A second check went to a respected doctor who is retired under the Equitable Old Age Security Plan. The third check went to a young man in your state university, a payment on the educational insurance his father provided for him years ago. Well, that's one way that life insurance works.

Money comes from your town to the Equitable Society. Money goes back to your town from the Equitable Society. Now, in place of your town, substitute any town, city, or village in the United States in which some of the Equitable Society's 3.25 million members live. And then multiply those 12 letters into several million a year. And it becomes very clear why we say that by serving its members, the Equitable Society serves America. And now back to the file on the Desert Dictator.

0: The cynical irony of quicksand is that the more desperately one struggles to escape from it, the deeper one sinks into it. Matt Ricker feels the grim touch of this same irony as he watches the gasoline flow from a bullet hole in the tank of the automobile in which he had hoped to escape from the desert and the vicinity of his crime of bank robbery.
1: All right, so I blew that chance for getting out of here. Don't waste any breath laughing at me, because I'm not worried a bit.
2: You'd hardly laugh with the body of an innocent man lying there.
3: You've got a lot more to answer for now, mister.
1: You don't think I'm going to sit here and wait for the law to come and get me, do you?
2: Ricker, I wasn't very interested in you before, but now I am.
1: What do you mean?
2: Up to this point, you've just been a petty annoyance, which we've been helpless to remove.
1: From where I stand, you're still helpless, Doug.
2: That remains to be seen.
1: What do you think you're going to do?
2: That depends entirely on what you do.
1: No matter what I do, the odds are all in my favor as far as you're concerned.
2: They're all in favor of the rabbit, too. But he didn't win the race.
1: Look, Doc, I got two more days and nights before I even have to think about sleeping. Well, let's get moving.
2: Any particular direction?
1: I'm going to put that up to Buffalo Bill here.
3: Put what up to me?
1: You know this country like the Doc knows a book.
3: What if I do?
1: You're going to take us out of this desert to a good hideout over in the mountains somewhere. I'll figure out the rest when we get there.
3: I ain't taking you nowhere.
2: Okay, sir. His time is running out. I'd like for us to be there when it does.
3: Whatever you say, Doctor.
1: We'll pack up and let's get moving. Oh, maybe this will get a word out of you, sweetheart.
4: Well?
1: I'll have to ride double with somebody. Guess who I've picked?
4: Thanks. That way I won't have to look at you.
1: Stop playing hard to get. Okay, let's get out of here.
0: Failing to pick up any trace of Ricker on their run to Gallup across the desert, Special Agents Blake and Tanner of the FBI started back to Flagstaff. And late that afternoon, as they drove along the desert road, Blake saw something to the left of the road where ground broke sharply off into a shallow canyon.
5: Uh-oh. What's that?
6: What do you see, Bob?
5: I didn't notice that when we passed you this morning.
6: What?
5: Yeah. Look back there where the ground drops off.
6: Well, looks like car tracks.
5: Yeah. Come on, let's take a look.
6: A car turned off the road here, all right.
5: And the tire marks go right out to the edge there, too.
6: Yeah. Hey, Bob, look down below.
5: It's Ricker's car, all right.
6: Let's get down there.
5: Oh, wait a minute. Ricker won't be in it. See? These heavy footprints in the middle of the tire tracks. He must have pushed it over the side himself.
6: Yeah, I guess it either broke down or he decided it was time to make other arrangements.
5: Look, these footprints go across the road toward the desert.
6: Yeah, there they go.
5: If I'm not mistaken, Ricker was wounded. Look, see those little dark spots here? There's some more here.
6: Hey,
5: I just happened to think. You remember that archaeologist we met in town a couple of weeks ago?
6: Dr. Endicott?
5: Yeah, that's him.
6: Well,
5: from what he told us, I believe his camp is right out in this direction.
6: Hey, that's right.
5: And if Ricker were here last night, he probably saw Endicott's campfire and made for it. He could have seen the fire for miles.
6: We better get out to that camp.
5: Where's that trail start?
6: A few miles up the road. Come on.

0: Isn't that Tom Marshall's car there?
1: Yes. Endicott seems to have broken camp.
0: There's something wrong about this, Bob.
2: What do you think?
0: Hold it.
1: It's Marshall.
0: This must be Ricker's work. He's evidently taken Endicott's party with him. There are no supplies here.
1: Well, then he's trying to get somewhere to hide for a while. Come on, it's getting dark fast. Let's look around for any sign of what direction they took.
0: Here are some hoof prints. A lot of them. Leading north.
1: Well, there's nothing but open country to the north. Well, maybe the trail turns later and... Hey, wait.
0: Find something?
1: Yeah, give me a flashlight.
0: Here you
1: are. Now, look at that.
0: Looks like somebody's been drawing pictures in the sand.
1: Well, those are Indian symbols.
0: Well, that's your dish, Bob. What do you make of it?
1: Well, I'd say Dr. Endicott left him. That first sign is a snake.
0: Ricker.
1: Yeah. The stair-step pyramid represents a mountain. The sun going down behind it means west.
0: Uh-huh. Yeah, but what's that twisting line across the mountain?
1: Well, that's the symbol for a trail or a road.
0: Hmm.
1: Come on, let's get Marshall's body back to the trading post and call Flagstaff. I want to get a map of this region.

0: you know, this is real nice. I like mountains. Smells good, don't it?
1: With you around, Mr. Rickard, it's difficult to tell.
0: I get it, Doc. Very funny. How about you, sweetheart? Don't that moon kind of hit you?
2: I have to agree with my uncle.
0: Thanks. Hey, wait a minute, Pop. I told you not to fool around with that fire.
3: I'm just putting on some more wood.
0: Well, none of that signal stuff.
3: I said I'm just putting on wood.
0: Okay. You know something? These mountains really get me. A guy I knew in San Quentin used to make big talk about country like this. He'd talk about a row of trees like they were beautiful folly's dames or something. Now I know what he means.
2: How did he feel about killing people?
0: What do you mean?
2: How did he feel about shooting someone in cold blood as you did today?
0: That's why he was in San Quentin.
1: Let's turn in, Larry.
0: Hold it. You guys can turn in. She's going to stay up.
1: What?
0: I want someone to help me look at that moon. Come on, sweetheart. Let's take a little walk.
2: With you?
0: Yeah. You're going to be sorry you've done that. All of you are going to be sorry. I'm just about fed up with all this fooling around.
2: The car.
0: Car? A car way up here?
3: I forgot to tell you, there's a road runs 50 feet west of here.
0: Put out that fire.
1: You're a little too late, Mr. Rickard.
0: Oh, no, I ain't.
3: Give me that gun.
0: Let go of me.
4: All right, Rickard. Drop that gun. Drop it.
0: Okay.
1: Thank you, Mr. Blake. I gather you found the symbols.
5: Yes, Dr. Endicott. There's one you neglected to draw, sir. The electric chair.
6: Matt Ricker was tried and convicted on the charge of first-degree murder. He was put to death in the state penitentiary. The career of crime is a losing game, and neither the criminal's wit nor his cunning or his guns can overcome it, for they are no match for the thing which inevitably defeats him, the collective skill and intelligence of those who enforce the law. He is but one. They are many. He is fallible. They are sure-footed. He is wrong. They are right. And as the ancient proverb says, the sword of the wicked shall break against the wisdom of the righteous.

0: You'll hear about next week's case in just a minute. This week, at the Equitable Society, Thomas I. Parkinson, president of the society, showed me a letter he'd received from an American mother who was mighty proud of her son. He's just been released from the Army Air Corps, holds 2 decorations, and is a veteran of 47 bombing missions. In her letter to President Parkinson, this mother said, "I think the members of the Equitable Society can be proud of my son, too, because the Equitable Society helped his father and me plan his education. The Equitable Society helped me keep my home after his father died and bring my son up as his father wanted me to." Well, you can imagine how happy that letter made us all. For no matter how often it happens, we're always glad to see what a warm, friendly feeling Equitable members have for their society. Also, that letter reminded us that years ago, when that mother's son was still a baby, the Equitable Society's management was just as alert to the needs of the future as the Equitable management is today. It made us happy to know that as we work hard today to keep the Equitable Society progressive and forward-looking, we're following a great tradition. Yes, this week, and every week for over 86 years, the Equitable Society has been building security for you, your home, and your country.
1: Next week, we will bring you another colorful story from the files of the Federal Bureau of Investigation. The bogus bankruptcy.

The incidents used in tonight's Equitable Society's broadcast are taken from the files of the Federal Bureau of Investigation. However, all names used are fictitious, and any similarity thereof to the names of persons living or dead is accidental. Programs in this series of particular interest to servicemen and women are broadcast overseas through the worldwide facilities of the Armed Forces Radio Service. Tonight, the music was under the direction of Frederick Steiner, the author was Frank Ferries, and your narrator was Dean Carlton. This is your FBI, is a Jerry Devine production. And now this is Carl Frank speaking for the Equitable Life Assurance Society of the United States and inviting you to tune in again next week at this same time for This is Your FBI.

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1: Sometimes you take so much trouble making half their pudding, you forget to make...
2: custard?
1: So Brown and Poulsen have made instant mix custard. Real creamy custard like you'd expect from Brown and Poulsen. 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You need no milk. And you've perfect custard in seconds.
3: Oh, yeah. Beautiful. Do you want some custard?
1: Brown and Poulsen instant mix custard. 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Because Brown and Poulsen make it.

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1: Throat feels scratchy, tickly raw. That's what Vic cough drops are for. Tastes like a sweet, soothes like a medicine. Vic cough drops.
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3: Harry and the Pirates. Well, yesterday, Terry and Jude Hennick pulled a few tricks out of the bag and rescued two ladies in distress, Burma and April Kane. They were being threatened by one of the Dragon Lady's men who was disguised as a Chinese general. Of course, when little April stepped into the scuffle and tapped the fake General Chang over the head with a revolver butt, well, that helped a bit, too. Well, in today's transcribed adventure, we'll see what else helped our friends. So stand by, and meanwhile, here's something to help you have fun. Terry and the Pirates is brought to you by the makers of Libby's Pineapple Juice, one of Libby's 100 famous foods. You know, boys and girls, you've heard a lot in this show about the remarkable invention called a Terryscope. It's played a big part in our friends' adventures, and it's going to play a big part in excitement still to come. Now, it's a fact that you yourself can actually get a Terryscope just exactly like the one in the show, and if I were you, I sure would see to it that I got mine right away. Now, you'll get a great big kick out of listening to the program with your own Terryscope right there in your hand, and you're sure going to feel left out in the cold if the other kids are all playing games with their Terryscopes and you haven't got one. Now, getting your Terryscope is plenty easy thanks to Libby, who makes those swell-tasting juices you've heard me talk about. All you have to do is get a label from Libby's tomato juice and one from Libby's pineapple juice and 10 cents. Now, you can rustle up a dime, all right, can't you? Why, of course you can. And you'll be the first to say that a dime never brought so much fun and excitement. All right, now you take your labels, one from Libby's tomato juice and one from Libby's pineapple juice. On the back of one of them, print your full name and address and give your age. Then put the labels in an envelope along with a dime and mail them to Terry in care of Libby's, Chicago, Illinois. I'll repeat the address. It's Terry in care of Libby's, spelled L-I-B-B-Y-S, in Chicago. Now, that's all you do to get your Terryscope. And if you're smart, you'll do it right now. After all, this offer is only being made for a limited time. And take it from me, anybody who doesn't get a Terryscope is going to be mighty disappointed. You'll not only be missing out on having a Terryscope, exactly like Terry's, you'll miss out on all kinds of games and fun besides. Why, say, the treasure hunt game alone is a wonderful thing to have. And don't forget, there's a crazy picture game, too, that's about the funniest thing you ever saw. And one of the biggest features of all are the secret codes. You can actually write messages to your friends in the same Chinese code that Terry taught to Connie. Well, any boy or girl who knows a good thing when he hears about it will send for his Terryscope. So remember the address. Terry, in care of Libby's, Chicago, Illinois. Send a label from Libby's tomato juice, a label from Libby's pineapple juice, and a 10-cent piece. And be sure to give your own full name and address. And now, Terry and the Pirates. That's Jude Hennick's big American-made plane, the plane he flies for the Chinese Army. But today he's flying Terry Lee, Pat Ryan, Burma, and April Kane to a remote spot many miles from Chungking. Our friends have the precious radio transmitter with them, and they hope to reach the secret Army headquarters before any more bad luck befalls them. Jude is at the controls. Young Terry is in the navigator's seat beside him. Handsome Pat Ryan is nearby, trying to get comfortable. The beautiful blonde Burma is hunched down in a seat, trying to sleep. And little April Kane is asleep.
4: Say, Pat, you think Connie will be all right?
5: Sure, he'll be all right. Connie has a lot of friends in Chungking. He didn't want to make this plane trip with us. In a few moments, we'll be hopping over the invaders' lines, and nobody wants to dodge out of aircraft fire.
4: Yeah, but I'm afraid Connie will be lonesome for us.
5: Yeah, don't worry about him. I'll be flying back to Chungking regular now. I'll pick him up on one of these trips.
4: How about Big Stoop? He'll be in Chungking soon. If he gets away from Mutong with his life.
5: Well, I'll bring both boys, Connie and Stooper.
4: Well, I hope this is the last of our Dragon Lady troubles, huh, Pat?
6: Uh-huh.
4: You don't seem excited about it.
6: Is Look, I'm up here in a plane. We're going someplace only Pilot Hennick knows where, and what's the use of being excited?
5: Cheer up, Patsy. As soon as we meet General Chang and hand him the radio transmitter, you can sleep for a week.
4: The real General Chang this time, huh?
5: Yeah, the real McCoy Chang. He's a grand guy. Nothing like the fellow who tried to impersonate him back there in that Chungking Hotel.
6: Well, how much longer do we fly through the air with the greatest of ease, Duty?
5: Well, if we don't hook up with some enemy planes, or if we don't get shot full of holes by ground fire, I'd say another half hour should be about right. See those small puffs of smoke down there, gents?
4: Yeah.
5: Those are batteries. They're aircraft guns, and they'll be popping at us in a minute.
6: Well, can't we fly higher out of their range?
5: Not with the load we're carrying, Pat.
4: Maybe I'd better wait Berman, April, and tell them that...
5: No. What they don't know won't hurt them, and if one of those pom-poms hit us, they'll never know it anyway.
6: Well, that's a nice, comfortable thought, Duty.
5: I warned you folks when we were in Chungking, this is no picnic.
6: Well, what's the chances of swinging in a circle and avoiding the gunfire?
5: No, then we run into the invaders' planes, small, fast ships, and they'd be on me like a swarm of locusts. This baby can't do all the tricks they can do. It'd be a swell target. Now, we're better off to take a direct route and trust to luck. Gents, from here on, it's anybody's game. Now, hold your seats.

0: was a baptism of fire in a great big way.
1: You go through that very often, dude?
0: No, only when I fly over the lines every few days. You get used to it. I'll take that any day to the things we've been through with the Dragon Lady.
2: Well, that anti-aircraft fire makes an awful racket, eh? Let's see how we dodged the bullets.
0: We didn't. Not all of them. Look out there on the wing.
2: Well, I'll be a... Say, the bullets went clean through.
0: Hey, if you guys will stop jabbering for a moment, I'll set this crate down on terra firma.
1: Yeah. Put Terry Lee on terra firma. That's all I ask.
0: Quiet, you yuggo, will you? The gals aren't awake for this time. I'll eat my hat. Come on.
3: Let's meet the real General Chang and settle here, Chang.
4: So this is the invention? Here, we owe you a great debt of gratitude, Miss Hennigan.
0: No, I didn't do much, General. You better thank these friends of mine, Pat Ryan and Terry Lee.
2: Dude, we didn't do anything.
3: Yes, we did, Pat. All of us did. We went through a lot to get this invention here. But we don't want any thanks, General Chang.
4: It shall be so, Mr. Lee. But in turning this amazing device over to the Army, you have given us a remarkable form of communication.
3: Well, is it so important in this war over here, General?
4: The most frequent cause for lost battles has always been the failure of communications. Napoleon met disaster at Waterloo because of that. In World War No. 1, the failure of communications caused artillery fire to shell its own infantry.
3: And a small radio transmitter like this will help.
4: Many small transmitters like this will certainly help us. Just a few minutes ago, you showed me a device you call a telescope. You can signal with it. That is a form of communication. You told me also about a secret Chinese code. Yes, and the Morse code. Both forms of communication. But however, to return to the subject, until this army does a complete and accurate job of its communication, no battle can be won. Remember that.
3: Well, if we've settled everything, I could do with a bath and something to eat. Not very sleepy.
4: Uh-oh. Uh-oh, there you see. The invader is always to be reckoned with.
3: Yeah, that's an air raid warning. Say, where do we go? I mean,
4: there is no hurry. Mr. Lee...
3: We should call me Terry, sir. I'm not used to being called Mr. Lee.
4: Oh, very well. Terry, as I was about to say, gentlemen, communications are important. This is an instance of it now. The invaders' planes are many miles from us, and yet our signalmen have spotted them. And when they arrive with their bombs and terror, we shall be ready for them. But do come with me, gentlemen. I will personally show you to your quarters.
5: Must be rather late.
0: What time is it?
5: I don't know. Must be getting on toward morning.
3: If they had some light in this air raid shell, it wouldn't be so bad. It is quiet in here. Can't hear the sirens or planes or anything.
4: And so, the raid is over.
3: Oh, hello, General Chang.
4: Thank you, Mr. Terry. And as usual, it was more fury than anything else. A nighttime raid in this mountain retreat has never been a success. Everything is well hidden. Our camouflage is quite effective. But I'm afraid the morning light is not pleasing today.
3: Why? What's the matter?
4: The weather has turned cold. You will need warm clothes to make the trip.
3: Trip? What trip?
4: Well, obviously it is not possible for you to share the hardships of this headquarters camp.
0: Well, of course, we can fly back to Chongqing in my plane.
4: No, I'm afraid that is out of the question, Mr. Hennick.
0: Well, how come?
4: The air raid caused some damage at the landing field, and one of the bombs scored a direct hit
3: on my plane?
4: Unfortunately.
0: Say now.
3: That's tough, dude.
4: But there is a small town about 40 miles from here, back in the mountains. A new landing field is being prepared.
0: Yes?
4: And I have arranged to transport you gentlemen and the two ladies to this town. Name is Minchao, near the foothills of the Kunlun Mountains.
3: And how long will we have to stay there, General?
4: Well, that I cannot say at the moment. But you will be safe and warm, and you will have food and clothing.
0: Well, we'd better see things the General's way.
6: Bess, we're lucky to be alive and able to grumble.
2: Well, what do we do when we get there?
4: Well, you may be interested in a special project we have there. But I will tell you about that later. I shall be in Minchao myself very soon.
3: Are there any Americans in Minchao, sir?
4: Oh, yes, indeed. It is quite a busy place. You see, the invader has not yet discovered how important it really is. Oh, but there, come. I have warmer garments for all of you. It is well you get started along the road in the daylight. It is a dangerous journey at best.
7: Yes, it is a dangerous journey, and none of our friends even realize how dangerous. But you shall know. I'll give you a clue in just a moment, so stand by. Here's a tip for every one of you kids who wants a periscope, just like the one used in the show. All you need to get a periscope like that one, a periscope with 8 special features, is 2 Libby's labels and 10 cents. 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Address Terry in care of Libby's, Chicago. That's your clue, friend. The wind. 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Mother Nature can beat all the armies in the world. And she always wins. Always. So, if you want to thrill a minute, then join Terry and his friends as they start out on the cold, perilous journey to the foothill town of Min Chow on next Monday's transcribed adventure. Here is excitement more hair-raising than all the air raids put together.
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1: Just outside the entrance to the Los Angeles Harbor at San Pedro, a strange adventure is nearing a climax. The stolen Euclidean submarine with the Gregory party on board is racing across the Catalina Island Channel. And another Euclidean submarine, filled with scientists from the Magic Island, is hanging grimly to the Gregory boat by means of a magnetic beam. Joan is at the controls as total darkness covers the channel. The time draws.